0: medic volunteers up in the Three Springs, Mora area and all that. And you kindly signed it for me and got Jake to do it as well. So father-son origin, which is quite unique. I don't know what you think we might have got. What's your guess?
1: Oh, wouldn't have a clue. Maybe $500 or...
0: I got 1,100 for it, so it went really, really well. So just a thank you for that. It was greatly appreciated by everyone up there and for the work that it'll do.
1: No worries at all.
0: Excellent. Excellent.
2: Good man. Hey, Marty, thanks for your time this morning. Derby, what's your prediction Friday night?
1: You would hope that West Coast are going to take it up to them. It's, they'll throw everything at Fremantle, but Fremantle are just humming along at the moment. I think I said before the game Saturday, if West Coast can hang in inside 30 points, they've done well, and they did that, and I'll probably say the same again for Friday night.
2: Let's hope it's a decent derby. We haven't had one for a while, Derby 61. Chris, thanks again for your time.
1: Good on you, guys.
2: Chris Waterman joining us, a great friend of the show, and was part of Before the Footy last year. Hear him as part of ABC's outstanding coverage of AFL football as well, and Sports Talk, which is an institution in this state. You often hear Muddy part of the show there as well. We're off to the news. When we return, Wayne, every boy or girl's dream is to kick the winning goal. And they'd love to do it in a grand final like Dom Sheed did all those years ago. But Oscar Hein-Basten lived out the dream on Saturday. Final kick of the afternoon. Siren sounded when the ball went back to the middle. The ball just went into the air and the siren sounded. So it was legitimately the last kick of the day. And the Demons, now sitting in second spot, they dare to dream after a come-from-behind win over East Fremantle. Oscar Hein-Basten, Demons fans, don't miss this. He'll join us after the news.
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4: This is Air News Western Australian edition. Good morning, I'm Terry Daniel. The race for the seat of Secret Harbour is heating up, with two parties officially declaring the candidates who will run against Labor's Georgia Tree. The Liberals have pre-selected former Submariner Ryan Robertson, who says he wants to represent locals who feel let down by the government.
5: It's fundamentally put me in a position now where I can sit here confidently and say that my core values are simple. It's family, community, service.
4: Greens candidate Ree Davies has criticised the current government over public housing, also taking aim at where rival parties are getting their campaign cash.
6: Everyone else is spending hundreds of thousands of dollars on this by-election. One Nation's funded by Australia's richest woman. Labor and the Libs are funded by the big corporations.
4: The latest news poll shows One Nation has made up ground and is now equal with Labor. Federal politics editor Michael Packey has more.
7: One Nation has seen its core support back up to 30%, sitting on par with Labor, which has seen its vote drop to its lowest level since 2022. The news poll shows the coalition has also recovered, but still way behind on 19%. The bump for One Nation comes despite questions about leader Pauline Hanson spending the parliamentary break in the UK and Italy, along with greater scrutiny of her policies. The Prime Minister is sharpening his attacks against the minor party, claiming Senator Hanson is overseas, talking Australia down. Anthony Albanese remains preferred PM, even though voters are dissatisfied with his leadership. Michael Packey reporting.
4: The Australian Bureau of Statistics is counting down to next month's census. On August 11, we'll be asked to answer 66 questions about heritage, income, religion, and even whether we use an e-bike to ride to work. 30,000 people have been employed to conduct the census. The last census in 2021 saw 80% of forms completed online. Once beneath nearly every car seat or in a big glove box in cars in Western Australia, the Humble Street Directory is fighting for life. Sandy Grant, chairman of Hardy Grant Publishers, which owns UBD, Gregory's and Refidex, says directories have defied expectations given the digital age. Sales are just 20% of their peak and the company now has just two cartographers, not 40. The company will continue to publish street directories, however annual updates are no more. In sports news, the Wallabies have snapped a six-match losing streak with a 57-10 demolition of Italy in the nation's championship in Perth over the weekend. The victory kickstarts Australia's campaign while ensuring departing head coach Joe Schmidt finishes his tenure on a winning note. The relieved Wallabies boss says he always knew what his men could do.
8: With the effort from the players, some of the accuracy, I thought we had a real steal. I'm just relieved and retired, really.
4: There was an amazing AFL upset over the weekend with incredible scenes at Marvel Stadium in Melbourne. Leonie Kay takes a look at yesterday's AFL results.
9: The Bombers have won a three-point thriller against the GWS Giants, ending a 12-game losing streak. Essendon star forward Nate Caddy left the field in the first quarter after experiencing an irregular heartbeat. The Fox Footy call at the end of the game summed it up.
10: These Essendon fans have not seen a victory firsthand in town for over a year. A club at its lowest ebb. There is nothing like winning. The most giant upset for the Bombers. See their fans fly up.
9: Final score, a win to Essendon 10-7-67 to GWS 8-16-64. In the other games, the Western Bulldogs beat the Gold Coast Suns 77-68 and Hawthorn thumped the Richmond Tigers 122-52. Leonie Kay, Air Sport.
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12: A little bit going on at the moment, a couple of breakdowns. One Mitchell southbound at Power Street in Mount Hawthorn, one on Kwinana northbound just near Anketel Road in the left emergency lane, and also Tonkin Highway southbound just at Collier Road. So please drive with caution this morning and don't forget to keep to 40Ks in school zones as most kids are back at school today. 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
2: Just a shower or two today, possible, but a cloudy day for the most part. Top of 17 degrees. Tomorrow, possible morning shower 18, partly cloudy 18 for Wednesday. Sunny for Thursday, Friday before showers arrive on Saturday. Up to 9 millimetres, 21 degrees, shower or two and 18 expected for Sunday. Right now it is 10.3 degrees here in the west.
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2: And congratulations to Spain, who have won the FIFA World Cup. They've spoilt the Lionel Messi party and won 1-0 early this morning. So Spain just conceded the one goal in this World Cup. And a remarkable defensive performance when you think about it. It was the quarterfinal against Belgium. It was the only goal they conceded. They lift the most prestigious trophy in world sport, or certainly one of the most prestigious, if it isn't the most. And a wonderful tournament. I guess we had our doubts, Wayne, didn't we, regarding this tournament, USA's involvement, USA, Mexico and Canada were the co-hosts, and we talked a lot in the lead-up, didn't we, about the pricing and, yeah, how it was all going to go. But I think overall it was a pretty good tournament.
0: Oh, I think so. Yeah, the whole idea, people were, we got too many teams, and it did prove successful. Cape Verde and other sides like that just, yeah, the old fairy tale stories. And that's what happens, I suppose, and you give them the opportunity. As long as they don't get too carried away and suddenly make it to 60 or, you know, increase it like they're talking. yeah, it gets people involved. And I think, you know, you've got to compliment what the stadiums they played in and the crowds that were there in America. There was all this talk about it's going to cost too much. But it seemed to be very, very successful. So you can only just say, well, yeah, they proved that it's worthy.
2: Well, we'll wait 4 years' time, see how Spain and Portugal do it,
0: yep.
2: Wayne. And we might see Ronaldo go around again, Cristiano Ronaldo, playing for Portugal in 4 years' time. And we wonder whether that's it for Lionel Messi. The tears, there's images now coming out after the game of Messi in tears. And understandably, we've lost a World Cup final, but is that the end of a glittering international career? He's achieved so much.
0: Punch has thrown tuna after it, by the sound of it. We haven't sort of thought, just reading a couple of the reports that when some of the reserve players came on to, you know, Spain, to think there was a bit going on. There was a few punches thrown by an Argentinian, and the coach had a bit to say, so we'll have to follow up on that and just see what the story was there. But, yeah.
2: No love lost. Passion.
0: No.
2: Passion for such a global event. Halftime show, lots of talk about that. Halftime show, very much an American thing, isn't it? We see it with the Super Bowl. And well, apparently it was quite long. A lot of people wondering if they'd actually cancelled the game. They reckon the halftime show was that long that they just decided not to bother with the second half. But
0: It brought in different things, like the halftime in the first half, drinks break or whatever it
2: Hydration
0: is.
2: Breaks, hydration breaks, yeah. Break, they played quarters in this World Cup, not halves.
0: It was, I'm not sure about that.
2: Yeah.
0: But look, maybe it breaks it up for the people viewing it, because you can be bored batless for a whole half of
2: at
0: watching
2: least,
0: it.
2: At least you can go to the bathroom, Wayne. You don't have to sit there for 45 minutes. Hold it in.
0: Takes it off a bit. But look at some of these pictures. Yeah, it's got a bit
2: feisty.
0: Nasty.
2: Well, there was plenty of passion on Saturday, Wayne, at Lathlane Park. A couple of old traditional rivals, Perth and East Fremantle, battled it out for four very hard-fought quarters. With a minute to go, the Sharks led by 3 points. This is how it finished. Sharks hunting a famous upset win away from home. Boundary throw in, spills to the back. Who's in the dangerous area? Attacking at Rankin. Tries to get it on his boot. It was smothered on the way through. Desperation for ball. He's dragged this in. He's gone. Holding the ball.
14: That's
2: the right decision. He dragged it in. This will be one of the last kicks of the game. Oscar Hein-Bastian, a 40-metre kick on a slight angle. He is not a recognised goal kicker.
14: Not
2: a
14: nine.
2: Don't think they'll get another chance if he misses. 26-minute mark. The siren only seconds away, and Oscar Hein-Bastian has a chance to be a hero for the Demons. Missed the finals campaign last year with an ankle injury. He wants a piece of September. He kicks for goal to deliver a win for the Demons. It doesn't have to be your day. It just has to be your moment. Perth are in front, and immediately the Demons players pointing in every which direction. Structure now becomes crucial. Hein-Bastian, surely the match-winning goal, holding the ball against Austin Ball for diving on it inside 50, and a nerveless set shot from the young Demon puts them in front.
19: In the middle we go. Rucks go at it. Tight contest. Siren sounds. The Demons avoid an upset loss. They snatch victory. Hein-Bastian, the players run back to him and surround him. He is the hero for the day at Lathlane Park. They did it at this time last year, the D's, against East Fremantle, winning by 3 points. 56-53 was that score last year. This time it is Perth, 10-6-66. To East Fremantle, 9-9-63, a famous win, and they continue their surge into September the Demon.
2: They certainly do. Second on the ladder, the Demons, after that.
0: When he kicked the goal, you had a bit of trouble getting the words out? You went very silent there
2: Did
0: for
2: I?
0: A while.
2: No, that's called radio craft,
0: was it?
2: Wayne. Allowing the... What more could I add to that moment? The crowd told the story. He'd kicked the goal. So that was deliberate.
0: Well, you could have
2: me.
0: Said that. I'll let the crowd. But I just found it sounded as though you were choking up a little bit.
2: No, I certainly wasn't.
0: And then Matty had to do the centre bounce down.
2: No, that's how it works. If a goal scored, you hand over to your co-commentator. So Matty got to call the finish.
0: All right, well, I'll take all that back. It was just my initial thought.
2: Hear from the man who delivered that famous win for the Demons. Oscar Hein-Bastian joins us here on Sports Breakfast. Oscar, good morning. Congratulations. Line's dropped out. After all of that.
0: You don't want to hear it. You push that button.
2: No, you reckon I've hung him up. Oh, look, it's always a tough one when your team, when you're emotionally, you're invested in the game anyway because it's a fantastic game of football. But I actually thought that was one of Easter Mountnell's best performances of the year.

0: back to take your kick. Talk us through it as you're lining up for the match-winning goal.
1: Oh, it was pretty surreal, especially as a half-backer. You know, you're not really ever put in that situation. And I guess as a player, you don't see many people get put in that situation. So I was playing half-back, and I looked at the bench, and there was 1 minute left. They had the sign-up, and they were kind of, like, pointing at me to go towards the forward line, but I wasn't really sure whether they wanted me to, you know, push all the way in or just sit out on the 50. So, I mean, there's probably 10 seconds went by, and I was like, might as well just run to the forward line. So went in there and just decided to cause a bit of havoc. And luckily, one of the A3 boys dived in the ball. And kind of when you see that in the dying seconds, you know, it's probably the right thing to do, to jump on and try to get the umpire to look. And luckily, I got that free kick. And when I got that free kick, I then realised that I was actually the person who was going to have to kick this goal, and that I didn't really do much goal practice in the last couple of years. So I was, you know, heart was beating a lot and crowd was loud, and kind of just tried to take it all in. And luckily on the run up, it all felt good. And as soon as I kind of struck the ball with my foot, I knew it was going in. And yeah, the rest was just, I don't know, lots of emotion. And then, just happy that it went through, to be honest.
0: Well, I'll tell you what was a great vote of confidence. No one ran past for the handball, because that's generally a pretty good indication from teammates that they're not confident in your ability. 40 metres out, someone runs past for the handball, but they had confidence in you. Was there anyone in your ear as you're going back to take the kick telling you, all right, mate, you've got this, you're under control? Or was there any advice, even from opponents, as you went back to take the kick?
1: Oh, well, as soon as I got the free kick, someone said there was 30 seconds left, or around 30 seconds left, so I kind of knew I was going to have to kick it. And Burner, our captain, was telling me just to go back, just to calm down, because I was pretty like up and about, and everyone was around me out from Perth was just saying, calm down, take your time. A3O boys were giving me the stick, but that's fair enough. Like, you got to do what you got to do. And everyone was filling me with confidence, and I guess, yeah, definitely someone ran past, and my favourite people were worse, but no, everyone, the crowd, the supporters, it just felt like everyone had my back in that moment.
2: So for the rest of the week, do you think you might sort of take a few of the forwards aside and just give them a few little lessons on how to kick?
1: No, I'll probably let them stick to their craft. I don't think they want a little half-backer telling them how to kick goals, but I might do a few more goal kicks at the end of training, maybe, I reckon.
0: Maybe you don't need to worry about it. Maybe it was the spontaneity of the chance to go back and kick a goal. And the best part was you run back to half-back for the next ball up, probably knowing, well, that's it, I've won the game, and then the siren goes and all your teammates race over. A wonderful moment for you and for all of your teammates. Oscar, just talk us through when the siren goes and the emotions as all your teammates get around you.
1: Yeah, so I guess, you know, I knew there was a few seconds left or 10 seconds left, and I guess you can't take anything for granted. Just locked back onto my opponent, who's actually one of my good mates, Phoenix Knight, who had a good game as well. And, you know, he was smiling at me, I was smiling at him, and I guess the ball went up and Burner got it and then grabbed it and slammed it into the ground, and the siren went, and I was just so over the moon. I think I closed my eyes, and the next thing you know, everyone was just jumping on me and, like, ruffling my hair and getting into me. And I still, in that moment, I didn't even realise what had happened. And I guess it's kind of cliche, but it's every, like, young kid's dream to kick a winning goal, and it's even sweeter that it's at Perth, the club I've been at for, I don't even know how long, 14 years, since I was 13-year-old. So, yeah, it was completely insane.
2: Oscar, I mean, the 4 points obviously is, yeah, vital, but I suppose more than anything, it's the winning those close games and the belief that it gives in the team, and, you know, you're in a desperate situation and you're still able to get over the line. Is that something that Mark Stone sort of thinks about, you know, the winning those close games and not giving up at any stage?
1: Yeah, we definitely are. Over the last year, have been kind of transitioning as a football club or growing, and those close games or games, you know, where people come in and say we should win or we shouldn't win, have kind of, you know, changed the way we play or determined a bit of the game. And if we used to be a few goals down, we might have dropped our heads, or especially in the third quarter, if you're down, you know, I guess the old Perth would have maybe rolled over and not given it their all. But it's just like the boys and their character and the culture.

0: now it's kind of a, you know, 3 goals down, it doesn't matter. You know, 5 goals down, it doesn't matter. It's just put your head down and crack on. And everyone, just the energy and the voice, everyone knew what was at stake. And those 4 points, we were determined to get, to be honest.
1: Oscar, I mentioned in the clip of the call of your goal, you injured your ankle same round last year, round 15, you missed the final. So you haven't had that euphoric feeling that a lot of your teammates had of playing in September football and experiencing what they did last year. Has that driven you this year, the possibilities that lie ahead for you at the end of this season potentially?
0: Oh, 100%. I actually, before the game, I realised that, yeah, this time last year, it was probably, you know, probably the worst day of the year for me. And the fact that it turned around same round this year, yeah, I didn't even know what it was like to play in a final for Perth. And, you know, seeing all the boys last year definitely, you know, drove me to want to be a part of that, and especially for the club, you know, not having maybe that much success in the last, you know, 20, 30 years. I don't know. I just want to be a part of that, and I know all the boys do as well.
1: Oscar, talk us through your journey. You mentioned that Perth, you've come through the system. You played in a Colts grand final in 2023 with a few of your now league teammates. I think I know Noah Catchard and Elijah Scoble is out injured at the moment. Cooper Moore. So there's a few of you that have come through the system at Perth. Just tell our listeners about your journey. You're from the Manning Junior Footy Club, which is a pretty famous junior footy club here in Perth.
0: Yeah, funny you say that, actually. The great footy player, Rob White, came up to me after the game, and I think he used to play at Manning as well, and we were talking about, you know, how I started at Manning. And he got around me, and that was huge as well, just to see someone from the start come up to me after that game. But, yeah, I played at Manning, Rippers, all throughout juniors. I was going to Aquinas College at the same time, which, you know, was with all my mates, and they all ended up at different clubs like East Frio, South Frio, and I came to Perth. And, yeah, all through juniors development, you know, you'll be doing Perth. And we were never really up there. There wasn't really much winning, to be honest. Went through Colts. I think we lost every single game 1 year. And then the next year, you know, you've got PSA commitments. So you don't play too much Colts. I was playing at Guildford at that time, and actually one of the assistant coaches was coaching me, and the likes of like Elijah Hewitt, Rhett Bazo, and he actually made me. I was a forward pocket, and he made me a halfback in 2020, and I never played forward ever again. So didn't get much practice on the goal kicking. But after that, you know, there was the state 18 and that Colts grand final, which was crazy to be a part of. I've really never ever been a part of a grand final, to be honest. And it was unfortunate that we lost, but lots of those boys, like, you know, Cooper Moore, Noah Catchard, Aidan O'Driscoll, Elijah Scoble, we all stuck fat and kept playing at the club under Peter German. Wasn't as successful as well. But, and then Sony came through, and I don't know, everything kind of changed. He has so much belief in the players, and he knows what each player needs and nurtures their strengths and, you know, looks after the weaknesses. And I guess the confidence he brings to each player really lets us, you know, play the way we need to on the footy field. And you really feel that last 2 years, that all the boys are connected, everyone's just gelling, melding. But yeah, the last 2 years have been really, really elite in terms of, you know, the growth of the footy club. And definitely this year, I feel like the spectators and onlookers have a different view of Perth Footy Club, which I'm pretty proud to be a part of.
2: Oscar, as you say, you've been there a long time, you've gone through the tough parts. And is there a situation now that the players have more ownership of what it's about as well? Is that belief, and that they realise that it's not about who plays best, it's how we do as a team and the roles that we've got?
0: Yeah, definitely, 100%. Like, especially, you know, at quarter breaks, half times, or after a loss, like, we're all pretty up each other's throats. Like, if someone doesn't do something right, we acknowledge it, and we realise that, you know, we are a really good footy team now, and we can't let anything, you know, slide. But yeah, I think everyone knows what role they have to play, especially you know, if someone gets sick, or you know, someone has personal reasons for being out. You know, it doesn't really matter it's really the next man up mentality now. And we've got a lot of depth, which we're really happy about, and that anyone can come in and be a part of what we're doing this year.
1: Oscar Hein-Paston's with us from the Perth Football Club. Match-winning goal against the Sharks. The Demons in the second spot on the ladder at this very important stage of the season after 15 rounds. You mentioned personal reasons. Unfortunately, we saw Kane Johnston, a late withdrawal on the weekend. His father passed during the week. I'm sure there are a few heavy hearts at Demonland during the week for your teammate after the loss of a loved one.
0: Yeah, definitely. I guess we found out the night before, and I just going into that game, It was really simple that, you know, we were playing for Kane, and you know, we were a black arm advance to him and his father, and especially at half time, three quarter time, it was just like, we don't want to let him down, and we know how he'd play, and he'd put his head down and really attack the footy, and no matter, you know, what the score was, what the time was on the scoreboard. So there was a few pretty emotional moments, and I think at the end it all came together, and we're just really happy we got that one for him.
1: Now, this is a social media age, and you're very much part of this new generation that lives and breathes social media. How many times have you been sent the video or tagged in the video on social media in the last 24, 48 hours?
0: Oh, I think after the game, I gave it about 10 minutes, and then I checked my phone, and it was buzzing a lot, and messages and calls, but I tried to put it to bed that night and got to bed pretty early, and then woke up and totally forgot it happened. But then I opened up my phone and I was like, holy moly.
1: Well, when you kick the winning goal, it's well worth watching back. Have you watched it back, or are you someone who you don't like watching, I guess something like that, you've got to watch it back. You'd be silly not to.
0: I might have watched it a few times, I reckon.
1: Just a couple, as you should. Match-winning goal and living out the dream. And good way to head in the bye too with that win and sitting second on the ladder. Oscar, well done. Congratulations and best of luck. You're building towards September nicely, and hopefully a top three finish is there for you. Thanks for joining us.
0: Thanks very much for having me, guys.
1: Oscar Hein-Paston with us here on Sports Breakfast from the Manning Rippers. You mentioned Rob Wiley. Brian Peake too. Another one who played for Manning. Talk about a couple of superstars. There's two of the greatest ever West Australian footballers.
2: Did he play there?
1: Which one?
2: Oh,
1: Brian or Ben? No, Ben played at Bull Creek, which is another fantastic football club. That's a very strong football club, Bull Creek.
2: That's it, Bull Creek.
1: But Manning Rippers, another one. And that's where Oscar started his journey. And, yeah, they've produced many a quality footballer. And a quality finish under pressure from Oscar on Saturday. Quick break. On the other side, we're going to chat the Wallabies. They're in town on Saturday night. And they had a crushing win over Italy to break a six-game losing streak and send Joe Schmidt out a winner. Mick Collis is going to join us after this.
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8: Heads up, a little bit still going on. Look, breakdowns have been cleared, though, which is good. Kwinana northbound Anketell Road, that's been cleared, which is great. But the breakdown on Tonkin southbound exit to Collier Road in Bayswater, still there. Shouldn't be too much longer, but it is in the gore marking on the verges, so not causing any dramas to running lanes, which is good. Debris, Tonkin Highway northbound entry to Leach Highway, Kudal, wooden planks across both lanes. And the freeway is still a little busy heading into the city on Mitchell South and Kwinana North. It's Bernie D. That's the latest traffic on 91.3 Sport FM.
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1: It was a real smorgasbord of sport over the weekend. We sunk our teeth into a lot of it this morning and plenty to get into from here. Ken Hinckley set to be unveiled as Tasmania's newest coach today, their first coach. So lots of talk around who would win the position, and Ken Hinckley has won the role. Ken Hinckley will stuff up Tassie just like he did to Port. I think we've got short-term memories when it comes to Ken Hinckley's time at Port Adelaide. Okay, didn't win a premiership. I think he's got the record for most games coached without a grand final. But they were a basket case when he took over, and Wayne mentioned a bit earlier, and he made them a very competitive side. They won 10 games at least in every season that Hinckley coached, apart from the last one. So he had a pretty fair impact on that Port Adelaide team. And, yeah, he's got to start from scratch here with the Devils. We'll see what he can achieve. Five-year deal, first year is next year, so 4 years after next year where he'll be in. We wonder whether he coaches the VFL team or whether he just sees the football program from afar. We'll find out that answer today. Right, let's welcome a man who's been very busy over recent months, I'd imagine. I think he's got another commitment he's about to head to. But Mick Collis is with us to chat the Wallabies win over Italy that breaks a six-game losing run. A convincing win too, 57-10 over Italy in Perth. Joe Schmidt's coaching tenure ends on a winning note. Mick Collis is always on a winning note as he joins us here on Sports Breakfast. Morning, Mick.
10: Hello, Jacob. Hello, Wayne. And how nice to be able to actually talk about a Wallabies win. I think we were 1-9 heading into that game. So, yeah, well overdue. And look, get a win. It was against the 10th-ranked team in the world. The Wallabies currently ranked 8th, but we'll take it.
1: Absolutely, we will. And plenty of tries for people to enjoy as well. Good crowd at HBF Park. I was on the train to Optus, so a lot of Wallaby scarves and beanies and people getting across to the game there in East Perth at HBF Park. Good crowd.
10: Yeah, it was really good. And that's, you know, I love that about the rugby test match. It always has a good feeling. Well, as you mentioned, all those gold beanies and scarves. Then there was the blue of the Italians. And I had a little refreshment at the Brisbane, and there's a little bar next to that as well. So it was just a really nice vibe around the place. And then HBF, but such a good stadium to watch rugby in because of that rectangular format. And yeah, 19,268 people in there. It's a good atmosphere. They were nice and noisy. And as you mentioned, lots of tries. So even if you're not a rugby fan, you went across just for be part of the event to see some good tries. You think, yeah, this was good. So it was a good advertisement for the game.
2: Was it was it clever scheduling it up against the Eagles at the same time?
10: I don't know who does that. Whether that's just the AFL just being nasty, because that Wallaby test, I think, had been locked in before the AFL fixtures came out.
2: Okay.
10: And to do that, it makes it really hard for rugby, especially in a state where it's not the priority sport, and then to make it go back-to-back against up against the West Coast Eagles. So you can't even have people sing at home, watch the Eagles, then, you know, at 6 o'clock just drift around the station. Oh, here's Australia playing. I'll have a look at that. So, yeah, it was a bit unfortunate that's the way it worked out, but, you know, it's happened in the past, and I'm sure it'll happen again. But, yeah, a little bit disappointing that, you know, some of the fans that would like to have watched both probably prioritise the Eagles if they're AFL fans.
2: Okay, how do you assess Joe Schmidt's tenure?
10: It's an interesting one. A lot of people have been talking about it because on paper, you know, if they had have lost on Saturday night, he would have finished his tenure as the worst performing Wallaby coach since the game went professional 30 years ago. So on that stat, not very good. As it was, I think he became the second worst since that time. And we've had a lot of coaches over that time. So on paper, not a good result. However, they reckon that what Joe Schmidt has done, because the team was a bit of a basket case. He took over Eddie Jones, and that was a debacle. Again, rugby's got so many debacles in its history, but the Eddie Jones debacle was probably number one out of all of them. So when Eddie Jones signed on, they sacked Dave Rennie, signed Eddie Jones for 5 years. Eddie took us to the World Cup. It was going to be a smash and grab. We were going to win the World Cup. Australia got knocked out in the pool stages for the first time in history. Eddie came home. He's resigned and gone to coach Japan. So Joe Schmidt had to come in and try and just rebuild the faith and the belief, not only in the team, but also in the fans. The Australian public were right off rugby at the time because they just thought, if these administrators can't get that stuff sorted out, what hope have we got? So Joe Schmidt was a really calm head, so he brought that calmness to the team. He wasn't always trying to chase the headline himself. It was all about the players. And he just built a really good culture in that team. And you could see them on Saturday night when they play. You don't actually see it all the time on the cameras, but each time there's a stoppage, when you're there live, you can see the players that are often about there, patting each other on the back, bump taps, rubbing each other's heads. So the spirit in that team has been really good, and the way they play has been really good. So I think while we didn't get the results on the park in terms of the wins, what he's built in the time that he's been there, I think, has been very positive. But as we all know, sport is the competitive market, and if you're not winning, people turn off. So that's the next challenge for Les Kiss, who takes over now for the autumn series or the spring tour, as it is from Australia's calendar. Les Kiss has now got to start winning. If Joe Schmidt's laid the foundation, Kiss now has to build on that and start winning, especially with the World Cup in Australia next year.
2: All right, the eighth spot ranking, does that really reflect the ability that this team's got? Can we expect more?
10: I think it's an absolute accurate reflection of where the Wallabies are at the moment. And we've got a couple of key positions that we're just very weak in. And our bench, you know, they used to be called the reserves when I was playing, but now they're called the finishers. So the finishers, the guys in jersey 16 through 23, when they come on, they're the ones that are supposed to be able to basically change the course of the game. If you're behind, they should add the spark to put you in front. If you're in front, they should be able to keep that momentum going. We don't have good depth when you compare us to the teams that are ranked above us. And a case in point, there's a guy called James Slipper, who's the second most capped international player in history, Australia's most capped by a long way. He retired last year. He's about 36 or 37 years old. He retired. They had to get him back this year because we're so light on in his position, which is in the front row. In our number 10, we had a guy called Carter Gordon, who was the number 10 at the World Cup. He was the only one they took. He got dropped. He went to rugby league. Ben Donaldson's come in. They both got injured. They picked a rookie number 10 to play against France last week. The backup number 10 they had was a guy who had never, ever played that position at the professional level before. So you're up against teams like the All Blacks that have got three or four world-class number 10s. The same with the Springboks. So we've got a couple of spots which are really key positions that we don't have the depth. So I think because of that, that eight is why we've got the bad. That's why we've got the bad results, because you need that good 9-10 combination. And I saw a stat the other day. We've had more combinations in that 9-10 position in the last 30 tests than we did in something like 110 tests back in that sort of 90s, 2000s, when we had George Gregan and Stephen Larkham. In the last, we've had so many different combinations. So that's the challenge for Les Kiss, especially with the World Cup only, 15 months away. He's got to pick and stick, but it's hard for him because we don't actually have anyone to pick and stick with. So he's going to have to make a call and put a couple of guys in spots and say, look, you're the guys, I'm going to back you, and let's see how we go. But yeah, at the moment, with the personnel that we've got, that eighth ranking is where we sit.
1: Josh Schmidt, a couple of outstanding wins under his tenure. I mean, they beat the world champions, the Springboks, last year and beat England at Twickenham. So despite, you mentioned he has the second worst record since the game's become professional, he's got a couple of results to hang his hat on there as he hands the reins over.
10: Yeah, absolutely. And even the Lions series last year, we went within a try of winning the Lions, and no one gave us an absolute hope in hell of getting anywhere near the British and Irish Lions and to come that close. So that, but the problem is, we get so much, like you mentioned England at Twickenham, that was back in 2024 maybe, because I actually was at that game. And I've never been so excited for rugby because it was a great style of play. It went down, I think we won it in the 82nd minute. There was so much hype. And there's so many rugby fans, especially in Western Australia, that the Wallabies used to be their favourite Australian team. They weren't necessarily rugby fans, but they loved the Wallabies. And I've got mates that they just love watching the Wallabies. And all those people have been looking for a reason to get back on the bandwagon. And that match against England gave it to us. And then we had that series against the Lions. And everyone thought, yep, we're back. And then we beat the Springboks. But then we just go loss, loss, loss, loss, loss, debacle. Number 10 has never played number 10 before. So there was just some of the decisions that got made. And even with Joe Schmidt's selections, there's a guy called Lucan Solokai-Lotto. He's a really big, bruising second rower. And they didn't pick him in the squad. He was one of the form second rowers in Super Rugby, but Joe Schmidt didn't pick him. And the reason is apparently because Joe Schmidt thought he wasn't fit enough. But you're thinking, the guy's in a professional program. If he's not fit enough playing in a professional program, well, what are we doing wrong? So just a couple of his selections have raised a few eyebrows. Even on the weekend, he picked a guy called, well, he started this Declan Meredith, who was the rookie that played against France. But you've got Ben Donaldson, who was probably the form number 10 in Super Rugby. He started him on the bench. And then a guy called Harry Potter, who a lot of people don't really rate as the winger, he's named him. And to be fair to Potter, he actually had a very good game. But just some of the selections, just a little bit weird. So while he had a couple of big scalps, as you mentioned, South Africa and the Lions, just overall, it was just a bit airy-fairy to me. And it just, I don't know, it just lacked a bit of purpose and a bit of intent in some of the selections that he made. And then I think the results were a reflection of that.
1: Yeah, 12 wins from 31 tests.
2: Yeah. With Led's kiss coming in, is there going to be a complete change of game style, or is there a similarity in what the, or have they been working together in some way?
10: Yeah, well, apparently Joe Schmidt sort of endorsed Les Kiss, and Les has been floating around. He hasn't had a say in any of the selections because Les has been, which has been bizarre in itself. Les Kiss has been the Wallaby coach for the last, what, at least 12 months, but he's had to sit back and not have anything to do with the Wallabies. So that whole thing was weird as well. But I know that Joe Schmidt did endorse Les, and the plan is that they will play a fairly similar style, but I'd guarantee that Luke Ansolokoloto I was talking about, he was one of the first players picked. He played for Queensland, which was the team that Les Kiss coached. So, you know, he was one of the first players Les Kiss was picking. So I'm sure that he'll get parachuted straight back into the Wallabies as soon as Les takes over. So there'll be a couple of little teething problems, but I'm hoping the style's pretty similar because it has been a good style. I just hope we've got this Joseph Suaalii, who's been playing at outside centre on number 13, and he's just been really underutilised under Joe Schmidt, and I'm hoping that Les Kiss can devise a game plan which is basically around just give the ball to Joseph and see what he can do, because he's just been too underutilised for me. So hopefully there won't be too much change, but hopefully just enough to start getting us those wins that we haven't been able to get under Joe Schmidt.
1: Mick Collis is with us. The end of the Joe Schmidt era with a win over Italy, 57-10 in front of 19,000, a sellout at HBF Park on Saturday night. The tries were scored early and then scored regularly from there. Break now before we return to action later in the year with the Nations Championship campaign. England, Scotland and Wales all still to come overseas later in the year. But a World Cup next year, Mick, that's the interesting thing. A home World Cup too. There'll be a bit of pressure on, won't there, to deliver at a World Cup, where bar 2023, Australia's generally achieved some pretty special things.
10: Yeah, and we are expected to. And that's what, you know, it always makes me laugh about with the Football World Cup or the Soccer World Cup that we've just seen. Like, how much the Australians get behind the Socceroos. And the Socceroos, if the Socceroos make the top 16, which they didn't this year, like, you feel like they'll declare a public holiday, whereas the Wallabies, in a World Cup, they're generally, apart from the last one, they're there or thereabouts. They've won two World Cups. You know, we're like Argentina or Spain. But in the support that the Wallabies get in the greater population just still seems to be lacking a little bit for me. So the World Cup is such an important part for the game, just in terms of the promotion of the game. And I know when they won the World Cups back in 91 and 99, just the number of kids then, for the following year, that sign up to play rugby, you can't put a value on that. That's the secret to the game. So if the Wallabies aren't winning, people aren't watching. So at a home World Cup, if the Wallabies can do well, just the profile that will give the game and the exposure it will give the game here in Australia will do wonders for the future. Again, if they bomb out, which I don't think they will, it's not going to be good for rugby in Australia. So the Wallabies, they've got a lot of pressure on them to perform at that World Cup, really for the interest in the game. And even when I saw Fox Sport the other night when they got beat by the French, and the reporting is so negative. So we need some positive results from the Wallabies just to get the media more positive about the Wallabies. And then that drifts down and people are seeing it on the news and they're more likely to give it a bit of airtime. So all the stadiums will sell out because all the tourists will come across. But from an Australian rugby perspective, they need to do well for the future of Australian rugby.
2: I'm not sure how they do the rankings and over what period of time it's done on. But is Australia able to improve that ranking between now and the World Cup? And because of that obviously affects what pool they're in, I would have thought.
10: Yeah, well, I think they've done the pools. Because we're in the All Blacks, we're in New Zealand's pools, and this year they've increased the number of teams. So I think now there's six pools of four or something like that. So it's ridiculous. They're doing a money grab at where they've got now it's a top 16 kind of thing. So what happens from now on won't affect the ranking heading into the World Cup, but it will affect the confidence of the team and of the Australian public. So as we've got these two matches against France coming up in August and then the break for the rest of the Nations Cup. So, you know, we want to be going over there and you know, look, ideally winning, beating England, beating Scotland and beating Wales. But, look, we should beat Wales. You'd like to think we'd beat Scotland and England would give us a bit of trouble. But if we can come back with two out of three, last year we didn't win any games on that spring tour. So, again, that was under Joe Schmidt's watch. That's the first time ever they've gone overseas, didn't win a single game. So we've just got to get the Australian public excited about the Wallabies again. And victory over there in that spring tour at the end of the year in that Nations Cup will go a long way to doing that, with that build-up then coming into the World Cup next year.
1: Yeah, pool A for Australia in the World Cup. New Zealand, Chile and Hong Kong are the other teams in our group. So that's already been determined for next year. Hey, Mick, in closing, speaking of World Cups, you're off to Sydney for a World Cup of a different kind. I'm not sure this has got a lot of coverage, but tell us about the Water Polo World Cup.
10: Yeah, so the Water Polo World Cup, so they've been playing various World Cup events around the world over the last sort of 6 or so months, and the top eight, so it's basically the quarterfinals, are all in Sydney, so the men's and women's kicks off on Saturday. So the top eight teams, the men, although the men, the Australian, because we're the hosts, so the Australian men will be playing in that top eight. Otherwise, they would not be playing because they're probably ranked about 12th in the world. But the women certainly deserve their spot. They picked up the silver medal at the Olympics last year. They're a favourite to take out this competition. So, yeah, there'll be lots of interest in this World Cup, but the women especially, because they'll give it a red-hot shake. But all reports, good crowds. It's out of the Olympic pool at Homebush, whatever that's called out there now. So, yeah, looking forward to that. Kicks off Wednesday with the finals on Sunday.
1: Brilliant. Well, enjoy the week, Mick, and safe travels across. Sounds like fantastic fun, and good luck to all the nations involved. Thanks for joining us on the show.
10: My pleasure. And just before I do go, just a little bit of extra sport. Do you remember, you know, the shark attack at Coogee, I don't know, maybe 2 or 3 weeks ago? And there was the guy on the paddleboard went out and rescued the lady. Do you remember that?
11: Yep.
1: Yes.
10: Yep. So that guy, his name was Charlie Verco. So he was training for the Hawaiian Paddleboard Championships when he happened to be there at Coogee and brought that lady in. He's just won the Hawaiian Paddleboard Championship, which was a 10-mile race, and then next week competing in the Molokai Paddleboard Race, which is a 22-mile race, and I think he's the defending champion. So it was just nice to see that guy happen to be just out training, pick that lady up, and he's gone across and won that Hawaiian Paddleboard Championship with the Molokai next weekend. So it was just nice to see that he's a terrific young man, and obviously he did a wonderful thing for that lady. And he's gone across and won the race he was training for, which was nice to hit.
1: Yeah, bit of good karma. We often hear about bad karma, but that's a very good piece of karma over the last couple of weeks. Mick, thanks again.
10: Good on you, Jacob. Thanks, Wayne. Cheers.
1: Mick Collis joining us. Big part of our Super Rugby coverage this year, which was a wonderful addition to Sport FM Airwaves, and look forward to continuing that partnership with the Western Force. Sadly, the ladies couldn't get it done over the weekend. We mentioned that. That was the start of a big night at HBF Park. So commiserations to the ladies, Dylan Parsons and the team. Great effort this year, but hopefully next year they can get through to the final of what is a very short comp. That comp needs to expand just a little bit more, Wayne.
2: Yeah, well,
1: it's too small at the moment.
2: Yeah, I suppose but you've got to have the depth in it, I suppose, of the playing group. So hopefully that will build and a couple of the other clubs will be able to put a team in.
1: Yeah, my issue would be that play four games. Play each other home and away rather than just play each other once. I think it's just too short.
2: It's a financial thing too. Yep. You know, maybe with the World Cup's a success, there'll be money to put in to expand something like that.
1: Let's hope so. Let's hope so. Hey, we're off to our final break. Now, the press conference with the coaching announcement is 11 a.m. Eastern, so it'll be just as we finish. Ethan Quinlivan will be on air for the Sports Connection. When that news comes through, Ken Hinckley expected to be unveiled as the new senior coach at the Devils this morning.
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1: I like riding a bike. Back for Sports Breakfast. Thanks again to Matt for his efforts last week. And nice to be back in the chair with Matt back into his sports drive role. Now, Waffle World coming up tonight from 5 o'clock. Look forward to hearing the show today with Matt, John and Brett coming up from 5 p.m. A couple are off the text. Mike from Hillary says, rugby is only played in two states and only in private schools. A lesson for the AFL. Too much reliance on private schools for recruiting can be dire. Needs to broaden its base. 19,000 against the Eagles is a good crowd. Mike from Hillary's. Eagles crowd was 41,000, which 41. Is...
2: Yep.
1: Bit unders probably for a Saturday night. We know the Eagles aren't flying, but Brisbane have solid support here in Perth. Yeah, I'd probably say that's slightly unders, so maybe they did drag a few away from the Eagles game to go along and watch there at HBF Park.
2: That'd be a good atmosphere at HBF with 19, or yeah, around that 20,000 mark. It's pretty good.
1: The train I caught from Vic Park going from Lathlane to Optus, there are a lot of Wallabies scarves and people dressed up heading to the game. So it wasn't all just West Coast fans heading to Optus. They continued on into the city to watch that game. A couple of others who played for the Manning Rippers. We mentioned earlier, we spoke to Oscar Heinbaston, who's from that junior football club. Rob Wiley and Brian Peake, two of the all-time greats of the Waffle. Peter Spencer, Sandover medalist, East Perth. And Mark McClure, who became a champion centre-half forward for Carlton.
2: Yeah.
1: So there's a couple of very good names as well. 0429 913 913. One here. Gents, what does Pearce do? Should Freo not win the cup this and next year, knowing that Freo would still be in the premiership window, but Taz could offer him a lucrative multi-year contract and inaugural captaincy? He doesn't have age nor health on his side next few years, so I'd take the money and run.
2: Would he have to go next year? Would he could still sort of be there for their inaugural
1: Peter
2: start,
1: Sumich
2: but do
1: seems,
2: a year.
1: Yeah, Peter Sumich seems confident that he will sign with Tassie and he will be their first captain and he will go at the end of this year.
2: And play in the VFL.
1: Well, that's the thing. I mean, you're willing to give up a year of AFL football to go and play VFL, and who knows what happens in 12 months' time. I mean, is he fit, ready to go? He has had injuries. I think it's a big risk to leave a strong club that you're captain of here in Perth. We know he's Tasmanian. He'll always be a Tasmanian. He speaks glowingly of his childhood and growing up there. But he is established at Fremantle and leading them towards an inaugural premiership. Surely I think, keeps you there.
2: I think it's if the job is done here, okay, you could go away and be confident, and now I've got a new endeavour. I'm going to work to make this club successful. But if things didn't work out like they did, you know, like they expect for Fremantle with a premiership or something like that, that'd be the time to say, right, if I finish my job here, I've still got something to achieve. Can I still do something? That may, you know, really play on your mind, that.
1: Have you watched the Sam Pang series yet on ABC, Ground Up, which is a bit of a parody of the Tassie team setting themselves up?
2: No. Is it okay?
1: Yeah, it has its moments. Obviously, Sam Pang's a very funny man. Some of the other performances leave a little bit to be desired, but he'll certainly give you a chuckle. I wonder how much of it's going to mirror exactly what happens with the Devils. But, lighthearted. It's an ABC show if you want to watch it on iView. I know you watch a lot of iView content, Wayne, so yep. It's there for people to consume. Right, we finish, as we always do on a Monday, with the Geraldton Sporting Update out of the weekend. Great Northern Footy League, a couple of tight games and one blowout. Railways, they boosted their percentage, sitting in second spot. 51 scoring shots to 4. It could have been even uglier than the margin of 192 points. 32-19, 211 to Mullewa, 3-1-19. Mullewa's having a very tough year. Rovers and Brigades played out a close one. This was first v third. Rovers winners by 5 points, 7-9-51 to Brigades, 6-10-46. So Brigades perhaps disappointed that they left a few out there. Neither team kicked particularly accurately. And the last game was almost an upset. Northampton, 4-7-31, defeated by Chapman Valley, 5-5-35. So low-scoring game there. A couple of really close ones and one blowout there with Towns having the bye, Wayne. But, a couple of really close games there on Saturday.
2: Yeah, and the Rovers-Brigades game looked pretty good, didn't it? And Brigades, those top three, Chapman Valley's in fourth, but it's really those top three that are really going to seems, from looking outside, to be the teams to beat. Brigades premiers last year, I think. Am I correct there? I think that... So... whether they can go back-to-back. There is going to be tight at that top.
1: Tough to do it in any sport, go back-to-back. In the women's, a couple of one-sided fixtures. Rovers, 4 behinds. Brigades, 5-8-38. Northampton, that's a second scoreless game now this season. Chapman Valley on top. This was top playing last, and it showed in the scoreline. 19-15-129 to 0-0-0. Byes for Railways and Towns. Getting to the business end of the NBL 1 West, and it looks like the Buccaneers are going to claim the minor premiership with a round to go. They beat the East Perth Eagles, 91-73. Matthew Norman, 31 points. Josh Keyes, 26 points. And defensively, Liam Hunt and Cooper Creek had 11 rebounds each. So one game left. They play the Perry Lakes Hawks, who sit sixth in the final round. That's a home match for the Buccaneers, but they're a game clear of the Flames. So I think they'd have to get belted in the last game to be jumped, Wayne. Yep. Looks like they're going to finish on top.
2: Yeah, it's been a good effort, hasn't it? The travel that they've got to do and the whole bit, but they've been strong for a number of seasons now and really built something to be proud of up there.
1: Now, we're just seeing live pictures from Hobart. Ken Hinckley has got the Tassie Devils jacket on and has officially been unveiled as the Devils' new senior coach. So great scenes for Ken. A year out of the game this year, he's been in media, but straight back into the coaching circus next year. He will start his role in 2027. The Devils, of course, enter in 2028. Players from Geraldton and Northampton over the weekend. Paddy Cripps had a great performance, even in the Blues' loss. 30 disposals and 2 goals in that 21-point loss to the Pies. Judd McVee, solid as ever, 15 touches and 4 marks in a 28-point win over Port. Liam Ryan continues to kick goals. 2 goals, 1 and 8 touches against the Cats, but a loss on Thursday night. Jack Carroll had 18 touches in the VFL to continue to press his claims, and Jack Martin was rested for the Cats. They made a number of changes. That was a missed opportunity for St Kilda on Thursday night. They haven't won at the Cattery, Wayne, since 1999. You were coaching Western Australia for the first time back in 1999.
2: And they don't look like they're going to change it too quickly, I don't think, either.
1: I think you're right. Can we, just before we go, how do you judge the Giants? They beat Brisbane, Fremantle, Geelong, Hawthorn, but they've lost to Essendon and West Coast.
2: I mean, you can't kick, Stringer kicking 7 points, yep. Others kicking 4. That's a coach killer, all that. They should have won that game. They should have played well earlier, in that first half. I listened to it on the way back from, I was down Narrogin. I was listening on the radio at the finish of that. And disappointing. That's the only way you can put it. And them and the Gold Coast, it's, these two teams that have been there for long enough now and have been given everything. It looks as though they're nearly going backwards a couple of times, way.
1: Yeah, the Giants, there's talk about a name change. Could they relocate to Canberra? That's been another talking point. They're not getting a lot of coverage there in Western Sydney. So, the Giants, looks like they're going to miss the wild card playoff now, and deservedly so. If you can't beat West Coast and Essendon, doesn't matter if you beat the good teams, they're not going to be good enough to make it. Well, and I'm just looking at footage here of the trophy being presented. So the FIFA president, Gianni Infantino, and Donald Trump present Spain with the World Cup trophy. And then Donald Trump just sort of lingers around like a bad smell, refuses to go, shakes a few of the players' hands, the captain's hands. And then Infantino has to sort of usher him off the stage. Didn't want to go. Just wanted to stand up there and hog the limelight. They're taking photos and Spain want to celebrate. And, yeah, the FIFA president's sort of shoving him off, saying, let's go.
2: Are you surprised?
1: No, not at all. I'm surprised that Infantino actually went out of his way to try and move him. Good luck. It's in the USA. It's my tournament, even though Spain won it. So Donald Trump always after a bit of limelight. Right, we'll be back tomorrow. Thanks, Wayne.
2: See you, mate.
1: Sports Breakfast done for this Monday. Thanks to Regan Spear, a hardworking producer. Thanks to all of our listeners, those in Radio Geraldton and those in Perth, wherever you're listening, sportfm.com.au and on the Community Radio Plus app, as well as on your radio, 91.3 FM. We'll have a heap to talk about tomorrow. Headline by Ken Hinckley, the first Devils coach officially announced this morning.
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16: I'm Alan Baskin. Spanish fans around the world are celebrating with the country crowned World Cup champions for 2026. A goal in the 106th minute, the difference, as the side downed Argentina 1-0 to claim the nation's first World Cup since 2010. Reporter Stephanie Wacklewick is in Madrid and says the crowds there have erupted in celebration.
17: The city is going crazy. There are fans literally climbing light poles, hanging the flag from the top. There's flares going off, fireworks, the chopper is hovering over.
16: Tensions erupted on the field after the full-time whistle, with players having to separate teammates, seen shoving and throwing punches. A senior Labor MP has described Pauline Hanson as a walking headline in response to her comments about mass deportations. During an interview, the One Nation leader said she loved the idea of mass deportations in Australia, later clarifying she only meant for illegal immigrants. Emergency Management Minister Kirsty McBain has told Today she doesn't believe One Nation has anything meaningful to deliver for Australians.
18: At this stage, you've got Pauline Hanson overseas calling Australia and Australians stupid, which is surprising.
16: The latest news poll shows support for One Nation has recovered a bit, while the coalition has regained some ground too. One Nation has a primary vote of 30%, on par with Labor, while the coalition has improved to 19%. Voter dissatisfaction with Anthony Albanese has increased, but remains preferred Prime Minister. The federal government has published a list of consumer protection priorities for artificial intelligence. It includes a promise to better regulate the use of AI in agencies like Centrelink and Services Australia. AI is expected to be a focus of the Labor Party National Conference in Adelaide this week. If you've ever been caught in a long queue waiting to get through to your overseas flight at Sydney Airport, this news will certainly help you. Terry Daniel explains.
19: Sydney Airport is allowing people to jump the international security screening queue by paying a $20 fee. They've launched a fast pass system which allows passengers to use the first class priority screening lanes instead of waiting in what's often a very long queue. The airport claims the move will help to reduce stress during busy times. Terry Daniel, Air News.
16: Advocates are encouraging the 2 million Australians living with diabetes to share their lived experience of the chronic condition. This is National Diabetes Week. Diabetes Australia's Hannah Jackson says this year's theme is living out loud.
20: And we're inviting the diabetes community to complete the sentence, I wish people knew. And it's a fantastic opportunity for people to talk about the thing that they wish people understood about what it's like to live with diabetes.
16: Data shows just a quarter of new medicines launched globally in the last decade have been subsidised in Australia. Medicines Australia says local patients are missing out on treatments because the approvals process is too complex. This is Air News. As we've heard, Spain are FIFA World Cup champions after defeating Argentina 1-0 in an extra-time thriller. Ferran Torres striking from a Williams Jr. assist in the 106th minute, as heard on SBS.
21: Williams! And send it into Spain by Ferran Torres!
16: The Sea Eagles have slumped to a third straight loss, going down to the Titans 38-32 in the NRL. Manly star Tom Trbojevic also awaiting scans after hobbling from the field with another hamstring injury during the loss. Co-captain Jake Trbojevic says the side has to improve heading into the business end of the season.
0: The Titans play well tonight, don't get me wrong, but like just too many negative plays. Like we showed what we can do at the start of the game, but then we just self-inflict with errors, penalties, all that sort of thing.
16: Round 20 wrapped up with the Dolphins downing the Cowboys 36-16. In AFL, Fremantle is three games clear of Sydney at the top of the ladder after round 19. The Hawks are up to third spot, then the Lions, Crows and Melbourne rounding out the top six. Bobby Hill could have played his last game for Collingwood. The Pies have reportedly started conversations with the Norm Smith medal winner's management about terminating his contract. Australian Independent Radio News.
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8: 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You might still have some slowdown spots at some merge points, but all in all, not a bad run heading in. Even hotspots around town kind of eased off as well. 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It's Bernie D. That's the latest traffic on 91.3 Sport FM.
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1: We're going to get up to 17 degrees today with a shower or two forecast throughout the day. Tomorrow we'll get up to 18 with a low of 7. Wednesday we're going to be partly cloudy throughout the day with a top of 18 and a low of 6 degrees. Right now in Perth we are sitting on 11 degrees.

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1: Yes, you are. Hello, everybody, and welcome along to the Sports Connection on this Monday morning. Just looking at the TV screen, and it is all officially confirmed. We thought this would happen, but it has officially been confirmed. Ken Hinckley is going to be the next coach, or the first coach, I should say, of Port Adelaide. He was able to defeat John Longmuir and also Nathan Buckley to the mantle, and he is going to be John Longmire, I should say. Excuse me. He's going to be the coach of Port Adelaide in their inaugural year. I think details are still being ironed out and will come out as to whether or not it is a five-year deal or a four-year deal, but I believe it is going to be a five-year deal, including next year. We're going to be speaking with Jake Garland, who's at the press conference right now, and he's a sports reporter for the Mercury over in Hobart. He's going to join us at about 20 minutes away from 11 o'clock. 0429 913 913. We'd love to hear from you on the Retrovision text line this morning. What's your thoughts about Ken Hinckley being announced as the inaugural coach of Tasmania? Do you like it? Do you not like it? Let me know. 0429 913 913. Should I go down the path of a senior and experienced coach, or should I go down the inexperienced path and maybe pluck out an assistant coach from the ranks? When you look at the most recent AFL clubs to come into the team, to come into the competition, GWS, they went down the experience path at first with Kevin Sheedy, and then they went on to the untried assistant coach in a handover-like process. What did you think of how it went? I think it might have been pretty successful. Gold Coast, they went down the inexperienced path. And was that successful? Well, you could say no, it wasn't. GWS is yes. So when you look at history, maybe this is the best way to do it. But it doesn't seem to be that the Tasmanian Devils are going to go down the path of what GWS did, where they get a big-named coach come in for 2 years and then they hand over to the untried assistant coach. What they are going to do is going to have Ken Hinckley around for the first four or five seasons and then see how things go. But Ken Hinckley will come back into the AFL fold as the inaugural coach of the Tasmanian Devils. The Retrovision text line is open. 0429 913 913. We're going to be asking Michael Pryor what he thinks about it, because he is going to join us very shortly, in a matter of minutes. Former West Coast Eagles and Essendon play. He'll be very happy with how Essendon went. They were able to win their first game since Gather Round. They defeated the Giants, which really does hurt the Giants, because they are in the run to the top 10, aren't they? And they just haven't been able to get the win over Essendon, which would have just firmed up ever so slightly a spot for them inside the top 10. So Michael Pryor is going to join us shortly. We're also going to be speaking with Tony Shebeki. He's a Formula One analyst. We'll be chatting with him about the Belgian Grand Prix last night. Lando Norris, he's the reigning world champion, but he hasn't really fired a shot this year, has he? And it's all Kimi Antonelli. He has been unstoppable the last three races. Yes, he may not have won it yet, but he is still the number one man in the Formula One. He's only 19 years of age, and he's on track to win his first world title, probably first of many. We thought that this could be the year of Oscar Piastri, and he may be someone who could win many world titles, but with Kimi Antonelli on the rise, what does that mean for Oscar? So when Tony Shebeki joins us, we'll ask him that question. After 10 o'clock, Joel Frucci, he's going to be on the program with us, and we're going to chat with him about the FIFA World Cup final. Did you stay up and watch it? I know Cade, my producer in here today, he watched it. He's very tired, but he's doing a wonderful job. So he will be like many of you who stayed up, got up, I should say, at 3 a.m. and have been up in since the early hours of this morning to watch the World Cup, which saw Spain be the champions of the world for the first time since 2010. I'm pretty sure they're also the Women's World Cup victors as well. So they are doing incredible things in the world football space. So Joel Frucci, football expert, he's going to join us a little bit later on, and we'll have a chat with him about everything happening in the football world. But if you want to join us, 0429 913 913 is how you can do so, or 94 187 000 is how you can get involved in the show. After 11 o'clock, we'll be speaking with Ian Brown. He is an Olympic swimmer and dual Commonwealth Games champion, and he he's going to join us ahead of the Com Games later on this year. Molly O'Callaghan, she's going to be one to watch. We'll ask him. We'll be previewing the Commonwealth Games, and then Glenn Carbon is going to be on the program, former WA Open golf champion. Dan, and he's going to speak about everything happening in the golf world. But if you want to join us, 0429 913 913 is how you can join us, or 9418 7700. But waiting patiently down the line is Michael Pryor. He has been good enough to join us on the Sports Connection this morning. Michael, thanks so much for your time.
2: Good morning, Ethan. How are you?
1: I'm doing well, thank you. We'll start off with the game between Freo and Port, because I think Port gave Freo a bit of a shock and a bit of a scare, particularly towards the second half. But Freo, they were able to come good in the end. And it just seemed like in the first half, Freo were playing a bit selfishly, but then they got a clip around the ears in the second half and were able to right their wrongs. How did you view Freo's game against Port?
2: Yeah, well, first of all, I thought Port were very good, especially in that first half. You know, they had a number of troops down, and you know, you take out Butters and the like that were out for them. Yeah, it's easy to take them lightly, but, you know, after half time, I think Freo just showed, instead of just kicking long ball inside forward 50, they changed, they lowered their eyes, they

0: place team that we've seen in a while. They've had, I think, five games lost to them by about a goal. Are you expecting them to be one of the risers next season? And is what you're seeing from Josh Curran in his inaugural season as a coach giving them the foundations for the next few seasons to come?
1: Yeah, I think they can rise next year. And you look at a bit of their profile, and their defensive profile is pretty strong. So I think going into the weekend, they were the third best team for scores against. So they're able to defend, even though Freo kicked 103 points or whatever it was. Before that game, their defensive profile is really good. So, you know, good sides are strong in defence and attack. So if they can just tidy up their scores, obviously hit the scoreboard a little bit more and look at their attacking side of the game over the pre-season, I think they've got the foundations to climb the ladder pretty quickly.
0: Caleb Sarong had a few weeks where he wasn't playing at the level that he would like to. Is he back to his best form, Caleb, and was he instrumental in Freo's win?
1: Yeah, he was part of the midfield crew that turned it around in the third quarter. But I think with any midfielder in the competition these days, you know, of his ilk, if they're down for a week, they're not down for too many more than that. So able to turn it around. He's a quality player, played State of Origin before the season started. So we know what he can do on a footy field. We know that he's a great leader and obviously a great ball getter and hunter around clearance. So, yeah, he looks like he's turned it around, which is fantastic for him and Freo.
0: What about the predicament with Mason Cox and Sean Darcy? The last few weeks that Mason Cox has been in the Freo side, he's played extremely well. And I think of all the games that he's played for the Fremantle Dockers, I don't think they've lost one. So if there's a stat to go by, then it could be that. But he seems to be playing some of the best footy that he has in his last few seasons. Would you be more inclined, if you were in the Freo coaching staff, to stick with Mason Cox for the moment?
1: Yeah, I would, and it's purely based around that I think he can provide more when he's up forward, when Jackson's in the ruck. He's clearly going to have to spend time forward, so whether he's marking the ball or bringing the ball to ground for the smalls to get involved, I think he just gives you a little bit more than what Sean would in that regard. So I'd be sticking with him. I think, you know, last few weeks while he's played has been a bit of a blueprint, and obviously Sean's got the message during the week and played down at Peel, I would imagine. So, yeah, it looks like they've gone that way for the time being. Just up to Mason Cox to hold his spot now.
0: The West Coast Eagles went up against the reigning premiers and they lost by 24 points. But really right up until about the third quarter, the West Coast Eagles did have the lead in the game and definitely were able to stick it to the Lions. What did you see from the West Coast Eagles? Was it just the fight that is starting to increase for the Eagles?
1: Yeah, I think I've said this to someone before the game, that if they fix their first quarters, they're a real chance in games, because that has been a bit of an Achilles heel for them. And they come out and kick five goals in the first quarter, and they had Brisbane on the ropes. I think Brisbane might have kicked one or two later in the quarter, but they still went in at quarter time and half time in front. But only kicked the five goals for the rest of the three quarters. So that's something that they could probably work on. They only had the four goal kickers, Waterman 5, Shanahan, Murdoch and Dersma 1 each. But and then Brisbane had the 9 goal kickers. But I think in the first half, they were able to score from stoppage. So you struggled to score and move the ball from their back half to their front half, but their scores come from stoppage. So that's a step in the right direction. Quality side, Brisbane, we know that. They're going to be right there again at the pointy end. But again, it just gives West Coast supporters a glimmer of hope and what the future may look like. But one or two of these games before the end of the season, I'm sure they'd love to get across the line and show that their supporters and players and everyone involved in the footy club that the fight's there and they're going to be okay moving forward.
0: Wanted to ask you about Collingwood. They've won their last five games in a row. They've just been able to find this really good patch of form lately. Well, have you seen anything from Collingwood over the last five games that has allowed them to go back to the Collingwood that we saw in last year and years gone by?
1: Oh, no, I just think they're pretty even team performance. And you're right, it's been post-bye. After their bye, they've come out and they've won five in a row. They're 2.5 games clear of 10th, so it looks like they're going to play finals, which is great for them. But they're more inclined to take the contest. A lot of sides want to control the ball a little bit more, and I think Carlton actually had 30-odd more uncontested marks.

0: So Collingwood happy to take on the contest, get numbers to the drop of the ball and move from there, attack the corridor where they can and move the ball quick. But, yeah, they're playing some good footy at the moment, and who knows where they're going to be, where they'll finish, probably around that 6-8 mark, and good luck to them in the finals.
1: Would they be a strong contender coming into the finals? If they finish inside the top six, could they progress? And in the wild card, would they be a dangerous team to go up against?
0: Oh, anyone who makes the finals, you know, will be dangerous. I don't see Collingwood going too far once they're there. I think they might win. If they win one, they might get knocked out the following week. That's the way I read that. But I don't think they're a real threat to go any further. But, you know, if their form continues and their streak continues, well then, yeah, whoever they come up against is going to be threatened in finals, absolutely.
1: Also want to ask you about the North Melbourne and Melbourne game, because that was quite interesting. Melbourne really have them on the ropes, but as has been the case with North Melbourne, they just can't string together four good quarters of footy. They kicked six goals in the opening quarter. They were leading going into the third quarter. They were only down by about 15 points, I think, going into the final term, and then they lost it by 16. Once North Melbourne is able to work out how to play four quarters of footy, are they going to be a really strong team?
0: Yeah, I think they've had a great year, and they don't need to win any more games. I think they've progressed. They've shown that their growth is there. The younger players are coming on nicely. I think they're just that year development in front of where a West Coast hope to be next year. So, yeah, they come out. The first half against Melbourne was really good. I looked at all the stats for this game, and they were all really similar. And the only one that I could find was the efficiency going inside 50. Melbourne scored at 54% and North at 38%. So that was pretty much the difference in the game. But you're right. When they play four quarters of footy, they're going to be a dangerous side. So there's really good signs at North, and all their supporters and members should be jumping on board and looking forward to next year already.
1: What have you made of Adelaide's resurgence? They sit inside the top six. They're sitting in fifth. There was a brief moment where they were sitting in fourth, and albeit for percentage, if it was about 0.6% higher, they could be in the top four. But nevertheless, they're still up there. They defeated the Swans by 16 points. Are they starting to look like the team that we saw win the minor premiership last year?
0: Yeah, I think they are. I really like Sydney. I really like Adelaide. I think they're the quiet achiever. They're going really well. And a team that can hold Curnow, McDonald and McLean to one goal between them is pretty good. And you get a guy called Ballace, who people probably don't even know who he is, but he kept Curnow goalless for the game. So a really good effort. I think Adelaide, you know, they're owning the ball a little bit more. They took 226 uncontested marks to 178. And plus 13 clearances. So all of that, uncontested marks and clearances, add up to really strong field position and playing a forward half game, which you hear that term a lot, and that's how you do it. Be able to move the defence, chip it around, move it forward, and then also win clearance. So they were well and truly in their front half most of the day. And then when it got inside their forward 50, they laid 21 tackles compared to Sydney's 5 in their forward 50. So the pressure was elite. So field position, pressure equals score, and that's how they played, and I really like that style of game.
1: So we've seen the Freo Dockers be the number one seed, obviously. The Brisbane Lions and Adelaide are coming up and surging in terms of their ladder positions. Could it be that the Brisbane Lions and Adelaide Crows are 2-3 seed in the competition?
0: Yeah, it's looking that way, I think so. Yeah, it's going to be interesting where they all land after another 5 games of footy, but it's definitely could land that way, and which makes for an enthralling final series and some fantastic games coming up. So we all wait to see how it unfolds, and a team that did miss out on the weekend and pushing their finals chances with GWS, wasn't it? The Mighty Bombers get over with a lot of pressure. So the finals is starting to take place, but how they actually land and where they sit, we're going to wait and see.
1: Can't remember the last time we were at round 19 and looking at Geelong going, geez, what's happening there? They've had 10 wins, 8 losses. They're going to finish inside the top 10. I don't think that's really much of a problem. They're sitting 2 wins ahead of St Kilda. Mathematically, they could fall out, but realistically, they won't. But what's happened with Geelong? Of their last few games, they've had 1 win, and I think they've had about 3 losses prior to that. Have you seen anything that's concerning you with Geelong?
0: No, I think they did. Well, I think one of the things was Jeremy Cameron's form, and he was forced out of the side through injury. And they've lost a couple of key players in the last couple of weeks, even after the weekend Holmes goes out. But what they did do on the weekend, Geelong, was made seven changes going into that game. So, and there's seven changes. It didn't matter for them. They come in, they played their roles. Grant Myers looked really good with a half-torn ACL. The way he used the ball, hit the scoreboard. And then... to make that many changes, it's the 30-year side. So I thought they did well on the weekend. Yes, they've been down, but a lot of sides, or most sides, have down periods in seasons. It's a long season. And the test will be now, from now to the end of the season. How do they go? How do they stack up? Can they keep getting wins on the board to keep them in the finals and push up that ladder? But the interesting one coming out of that game for me was Rowan Marshall's form in the ruck, and since he's been the sole ruck with DeConing out, I think he's been really good. And there's a bit of talk around him going to Geelong, so I think they would have been sitting back watching him on the weekend, and he definitely impressed. I thought he was fantastic on the weekend, Marshall.
1: Michael Pryor, the voice you're hearing on the Sports Connection, a former Essendon and West Coast Eagles player, or can speak about Essendon because they had a win over the Giants. So only had the one victory to their name, Essendon, going up against the Giants, who are in the hunt for finals. But what did Essendon do right on the weekend to secure their first win under caretaker coach Dean Solomon and their first win since Gather Round?
0: Yeah, really good game to us, as you probably know, mate. I watch every Essendon game every weekend, and I just thought from the word go, their pressure and in and around their contest and their willingness to hunt and lay tackles and get involved in the game that way from a contest point of view was outstanding. Then on the back of that come a little bit of score. Both teams were inaccurate. GWS missed some really easy goals, but both sides did. Accuracy, 24 shots, 8 goals, 16 GWS. So they actually could have won the game. But I really like the way Essendon went about it, just through their want to compete. They talk about the orange tsunami coming from the back half to score. Well, that was almost non-existent yesterday. They did it probably once or twice. But to take those running players out of the game, and then also to throw Merritt back in the position where he plays really good footy in the midfield. And he had 35 touches and a goal. And Sam Durham led with his contest. I thought he was outstanding. So a lot to like about that performance. And good day for the Essendon Footy Club, celebrating, giving kids with cancer a smile on their face, running out with those kids and putting a smile on their face and then singing a song in the rooms after the game. I thought from a footy club point of view, if you want to win one game a year, that's a game to see smiles on these kids' faces, and they did that. So well done to them.
1: Correct. The Gold Coast Suns wanted to speak about them because Damien Hardwick's come out in recent weeks and said that the season's done and it's basically been a write-off. Then they came out against the Western Bulldogs and looked pretty competitive. But what did you make of Damien Hardwick's comments? Was still mathematically a possibility for them at the time to be able to make the finals, and for him to be in his third year making those comments, what did you take away from what he said, saying that the season's basically a write-off, was still at the time, I think, about five or six games to go?
0: Yeah, I thought I was a bit disappointed in his comments, really, because when you're talking in press conferences, you're talking to your players, you're talking to your members, your supporters, people that work at the footy club, and that's how to dent their confidence straight up. Yes, they're in a lean patch, they can't win a game of footy at the moment, but if your coach is jumping off, it doesn't send a good message, does it? But I thought they come out and showed a lot of fight, particularly early in the game. Their first half looked really good with the intensity in that. But the comments that Dimmer said, don't install any confidence in your playing group. So and no doubt during the week he would have had a bit of work to do with his players to sort of explain why he said that and get them back on track. And it looked like it was working early, as I said. But they just weren't able to get across the line. But their midfield looked a lot better. They're good players, started to find the ball. Anderson's still still down a little bit, but they started to win clearance game, and little things look like they started to turn in that game, but they just come up against an outfit that's pretty good in the Dogs. And again, Bontempelli, I think he only had 23 possessions, but his impact on the game was profound. So yeah, they just find a way to score, and I think that the Dogs scored 47 points from turnover, which is a big score. So maybe Gold Coast can look at that and cut down the turnovers.
1: And finally, Michael, set to be confirmed, Ken Hinckley is going to be the inaugural coach of Tassie. He is the game's record holder as a coach for Port Adelaide, saw them through to about 7 final series, made a few preliminary finals. But what have you made of the news about Ken Hinckley, an experienced campaigner going over to Tasmania to be their first coach?
0: Yeah, I like the appointment. Experienced coach, got a big challenge in front of him, obviously. He's going to have a really good, young, talented list to start working with as of, well, now, really, moving forward. But, yeah, I like the experienced coach going into the club, because it's going to be so much more about than just coaching the football team next year, about getting the locals on board and members and supporters and sponsors and all that. And I think they've landed a really good coach and experience, and he's done everything other than win a flag. So, yeah, I think it's a really good appointment by the Tassie Devils.
1: Michael, really appreciate your time on Sport FM. Thanks so much for joining us and chatting everything happening in footy in the last week.
0: No worries, Ethan. Thanks for having me, mate.
1: There we go. Michael Pryor joining us on Sport FM on 91.3. We just heard that Ken Hinckley has been appointed as the inaugural coach of Tasmania in their first season when they come into the competition in 2028. It's understood that he beat Nathan Buckley and John Longmire to the job. We have been able to turn around the audio of Ken Hinckley being appointed as the Tasmanian coach, and this is what he had to say.
2: Excited?
3: Yeah, of course. I'm incredibly excited, and the opportunity to be the inaugural coach of a start-up football club, which is not just a... You know, a football club is a football state, and it's a passionate football state. We can't wait to make sure we lead the charge and tell in the passion of this football state and bring it to life on the national scene.
2: When did you know it was right for you, Ken? We've seen Nathan Buckley come out and be pretty vocal about him wanting a job. John Longmire seemed a little uncertain. What about you?
3: I'll share with the line on when I first spoke to Brendan probably 18 months ago is that I'm a footy coach. That's what I know. I don't know too much else. I just know what a footy coach does and how he behaves. So my passion in my world and my family's world is that I'm a coach, and when I get an opportunity to coach young people particularly, it's something that I thrive in and I love and I always have, and it keeps me really young and keeps me really excited to coach the Tasmania Football Club. It's a special time. It's a special event for this place. I played a game of state football down here a long, long time ago.
2: Took a hanger too, didn't you?
3: Oh, I probably took more than one. But I did, and I played it, and then just knew the passion of the footy state, and it's 160-plus years of football down here, and as much as we're a start-up club, we are a football state, and that's what we are. You know, I'm looking forward to it.
2: Okay, what was it specifically about Tasmania and this role specifically that was so attractive to you and that ignited the hunger for you to come in?
3: It's about the beginning. Inaugural coach, like 100 years' time when Tasmania have won so many premierships, at some point there'll be a revision moment where we look back and go, well, it was the first coach of the footy club, and my name's going to be there forever. Something I'm going to be so proud of, and to be a part of that, it's such an exciting day for me and hopefully for everyone involved with Tasmania and the Tasmanian people, because I'm now a Tasmanian.
1: There you go, Ken Hinckley joining us on... you hear him with the press conference that he spoke. Brendan Gale behind him as announced as the inaugural coach of Tasmania. You heard him speak about how in 100 years' time, his name is going to be there forever, and people will look back and see that Ken Hinckley hopefully set up Tasmania for the better. 0429 913 913, if you would like to join the conversation, exactly like... we have got Simon, who has messaged in saying, was Ken Hinckley's appointment at the Tassie Devils a fast-tracked measure by the AFL in order to dim the attention on the World Cup final this morning? Says Simon, I knew Simon would come down with a few conspiracy theories. Simon has gone on to say, the AFL media put out the reports yesterday and the AFL and Tassie Associates put out the announcement this morning. Congratulations to Ken, but it's about the AFL. What about the World Cup? At least he didn't put on a distracting press release during the final or an important moment, unlike 2022, when releasing the fixture in the dead of morning before Australia took on Argentina, says Simon. Simon, look, you could be right. I'm not 100% sure, but that is something that we, I guess, will never know. But I do love it, Simon, how you're always willing to take the AFL to task. So thank you for your message. It's 21 minutes away from 10 o'clock. We're going to take a break in just a moment on the Sports Connection. And then on the other side, we're going to be chatting with Tony Shebeki, who's a Formula One analyst, and he's been good enough to join us on Sport FM. So don't go anywhere. It's 21 minutes away from 10 o'clock. Ethan Quinn living on the Sports Connection with you on this Monday morning.
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1: Welcome back to the Sports Connection. It is 17 minutes away from 10 o'clock, so good to have your company this morning on the show on a historic day in the football world after it was announced that Tasmania has got its first ever coach, and that person is going to be Ken Hinckley, a very successful coach at Port Adelaide, was there for 13 seasons, was able to get them through to 7 finals and a few preliminary finals as well. A good man, Ken Hinckley, by all reports, the people that we've had on this show that have spoken about him have all said wonderful things about him, like they have with Tony Shebeki, and he's been good enough to join us on Sport FM to chat about Grand Prix last night. There was a huge first lap that was filled with drama, and of course the return to the top of the podium for Kimi Antonelli. Tony Shebeki has been good enough to join us today on Sport FM. Tony, hello.
8: Ethan, good morning to you.
1: Great to have you on board. The first lap of this Grand Prix was just filled with drama. Are you able to take us through what exactly happened?
8: The major drama, I suppose, was Lewis Hamilton and George Russell making contact to each other. Unfortunately for George, he went into the gravel and got a DNF next to his name, didn't even complete a lap at all. So that was probably the major one that had any consequences in regards to the year. And for that, I suppose, Hamilton recovered off that, which was a great drive by him, finishing fourth. The investigators, though, have hit him with an unsafe pit release penalty during the race as well. So that dropped him back a bit. And it's been, a real interesting race for Hamilton, because he was sort of on a bit of a charge in regards to what possibly could have been a championship tilt. I suppose that's now been dented for him, and that's probably the biggest implication out of that lap one drama with George Russell, is the fact now that a 45-point lead exists between Antonelli and Hamilton. And that's just a little bit bigger than what Lewis would probably want, I would have thought.
1: I just want to get your take on the stewards, because there has been, as there always is with decisions like this, people reacting on social media. Some people took to Twitter saying that the Hamilton-Russell incident should have been deemed a racing incident, and then the incident between Leclerc and Piastri should have been a penalty for Charles Leclerc. Did you have any issues with what the stewards handed out as their penalties?
8: No, I didn't. I think that was fair enough. It looked unavoidable. It was just one of those things. Racing incident, I suppose, is what you probably can call it to an extent. It's a really tough one, because the cameras only give you a certain angle, and you get to see that. You don't really sort of get inside the driver's head to see if there's any malice in there at all. You sort of don't see whether there was any deliberate contact, and generally there's not in that case. It's a really hard one. It's one of those, when you get a 50-50 situation, it's really hard to sort of jump on and say, oh, no, that's wrong, that's wrong. You just sort of got to cop it and move on, I think.
1: Kimi Antonelli returned to the top of the podium. Charles Leclerc was only about 2 seconds away, but Kimi Antonelli, such a young driver, only 19 years of age, returns after a 3 Grand Prix absence at the top. It's just incredible what he is able to do at 19 years of age. Have we ever seen a talent like him to be coming into the sport so raw, so fresh, but just making some of the best of all time look like they're just unable to catch him?
8: Yeah, it was his 6th win for the year, so that in itself is even an amazing effort, isn't it, for a 19-year-old to have 6 wins in his first season in a Formula One car. The way he's just taken to this team, though, and the way the team have taken to him has been pretty amazing for Kimi, and he's definitely a driver. He's definitely got the ability. What he does in the future, I suppose, you can't really predict, but one seems to think that he has the intestinal fortitude, the mental ability to be able to cope with a serious racing season. He's doing it now, and as he gets older, he'll mature, and that'll be even better for him. So I suppose whatever he does this year, and that could be a world championship, which would be quite astounding, whatever he does this year, I think we can expect him to build on that over the next few years in Formula One. And look, I still say that Oscar Piastri is definitely a similar type character. What we saw from him last year, unfortunately, it fell away from him towards the end of the year. But, he showed that he could compete with the best when he's got some good wheels under him. And that really wasn't the case for Oscar this time around, was it? In Belgium, he had a lot of problems over the weekend and even had an incident which saw him have a collapsed floor from a battle with Leclerc earlier on. So he did well to finish in 5th place. But we've got some really good young talent in F1 at the moment, and I think the sport needed that. to make sure its viability down the track remains solid, and I think it will.
1: The rise of Ferrari has been impressive this season. We know Mercedes are more than likely going to win the Constructors' Championship, given how dominant Kimi Antonelli has been alongside George Russell. But a Ferrari, they finished second with Charles Leclerc, and they finished in fourth with Lewis Hamilton. Both those two have had really good seasons. Are Ferrari really starting to come to the best in the world in this Formula One season so far?
8: Now, they've always been up there, haven't they? They've had a couple of unfortunate seasons over the last couple of years, and I think last year was one of those years. Oh, we spoke about this last year too, Ethan, in regards to manufacturers, whether they were going to focus more on the new product, which they were going to bring out in 2026, or whether they would continue to develop and upgrade the old product of 2025. And I think Ferrari took the option early in the year when they saw how their cars were travelling and how other teams were, was that there was probably no use actually going in and trying your hardest in 2025, put all your resources into 2026 and come back bigger, stronger and better. And I think that's exactly what Ferrari have done. Put a new lease of life on Lewis Hamilton. I think we all probably thought at the end of last year that this could be his last year if the car hadn't gone well. We heard all the trials and tribulations via the two-way radio between Hamilton and his pit crew last year. And I think everyone just thought, oh boy, this hasn't gone too well. This move to Ferrari has definitely turned around, and Hamilton seems to be a really revived, relieved driver now, and I think he's probably got a couple of years in him and probably would love to seek a world championship with Ferrari. Leclerc probably in the same boat. You know, Charles may have been thinking about possibly moving to another team at the end of last year the way Ferrari were, but he would now be in a position of renewed confidence and thinking to himself, well, maybe I could get a world championship with Ferrari as well, which would be fantastic.
1: What about Lando Norris? He is the reigning world champion, but he hasn't been able to finish on top of the podium this season. Kimi Antonelli's just been flawless and dominant, but have you been surprised with how Lando Norris hasn't been able to replicate some of the form he produced last year?
8: If Oscar Piastri had been doing better and Lando hadn't, yeah, my answer to that would be definitely 100%. But I think what we've seen is that both cars that McLaren have put out on the track in 2026 just aren't up to the standard that you need to be podium on a fortnightly basis. And I think McLaren know that. They're doing their hardest to try and turn things around, but that's hard to do in season. It really is. It's something that you learn and you change things, but you're changing things on the fly. You're not getting the cars back. You're not getting the cars on the track enough for testing and all that sort of stuff. So it does make it really hard for teams to change their setup as drastically as they would like. And I'm sure McLaren are in that situation where they're thinking, we need to do a lot to this car to make it super competitive every race. That's not happening. They'll take the summer to do that, and I think we'll see a revived and renewed McLaren team in 2027. But this year, it's just unfortunate. Lando, he's not going to get a chance to really put up much of a challenge to putting up his championship bid for 2026.
1: We've had a message coming on the Retrovision text line from Tony. I'm paraphrasing it, but he essentially would like to know, given how with Mercedes, Kimi Antonelli is the young up-and-coming superstar and George Russell's the older, experienced campaigner and, you could argue, a bigger name than Kimi Antonelli. Have Mercedes actually come out and said that Kimi Antonelli is their number one man, or do Mercedes have a number one man, asked Tony?
8: I haven't heard Mercedes come out with that statement, and I don't think that they will in respect of in George Russell, but I think what we're trying to find, or what we are finding now, is that with as the season draws closer to the end and Kimi Antonelli's opportunities of winning a world championship are generally 100% real, I think what we're going to find is that Mercedes start to put more resources into that car to make sure that it has the best opportunity of winning the championship. And I think that's what we would think would happen now from here on into the end of the year. George Russell will still be the number one driver. I don't think Mercedes would pay the disrespect to say he's not. But, yeah, what I think we're going to see is with a 50-point margin between Antonelli and Russell, a lot has to happen to Antonelli to ensure that Russell takes the thing. They'll still make sure that Russell's competitive because he's only 5 points behind Hamilton in second and third. So they'd love to have a 1-2 in the championship. But I think as we get more realistic and we see the Grand Prix start to go past our eyes and there's only a few to go, I think we're going to see that Mercedes are realistic about that and know that Kimi is probably their best chance of taking the championship.
1: And before we let you go, Tony, the Hungarian Grand Prix coming up this Sunday at a good time for us in Perth, starts at 9 p.m. What kind of drivers does the Hungarian Grand Prix racetrack favour?
8: Actually, because obviously, once again, we haven't seen these new cars on the track, so it'll be interesting to see how they go. But normally cars that have an opportunity to have that sort of free-flowing movement, drivers that don't mind, you know, a few turns and the like. So I think, yeah, this will help. Antonelli, he seems to be one of those drivers this year. He seems to be able to cope with the car on the track for the first time and is pretty quick, you know, from the get-go. So I think teams like Mercedes will once again be very prominent. Ferrari know the package that they've got as well. This could be an opportunity for Hamilton to, you know, get another podium and possibly even another win and try and bring back the margin. So I think the guys up the top are going to be strong for the remainder of the season, and that's where we're probably going to, keep our eyes focused and see how this battle goes.
1: Tony, really appreciate your time as always on Sport FM. Thanks so much for joining us and chatting all things Formula One.
8: Thanks, Ethan. Appreciate it.
1: There he goes. Tony Shebeki joining us on Sport FM. Right, it's 5 minutes away to 10 o'clock. So what we're going to do is we're going to clear a break and then on the other side we'll come back and wrap up the hour. Hope you've enjoyed the first 55 minutes on Sport FM. We will be back in just a moment to wrap up the first hour of the Sports Connection on this Monday morning.
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1: Welcome back to the Sports Connection. We're in the run to the 10 o'clock news. It's been wonderful to have your company so far today on 91.3 Sport FM. And if you want to get involved, 0429 913 913 is how you can get involved on our Retrovision text line. We have had a message come through from Simon. He has messaged in saying, Oscar Piastri must need an endless supply of steam coming out of his ears with all that happens to him in the Formula One. Keep it up, Oscar, says Simon of the Waffle and Laugh Lane. 0429 913 913 is how you can get involved in the show. If you want to get involved, 9418 7700 as well. If you want to send us a text, that is exactly how you can do it. Coming up in the 10 o'clock, after the 10 o'clock news, we're going to be speaking with the wonderful and the great Joel Frucci. He's going to be on the program to speak about how he's going to come on the show to speak about the FIFA World Cup, and he's also going to have a chat with us about everything happening in the football world. And then we're going to be speaking with Jake Garland. He is a sports reporter for the Mercury, and he is going to tell us about everything happening in Tassie sport at the moment, because it's been some pretty historic things that have happened. Of course, Ken Hinckley has just been announced as the inaugural coach of the Tassie Devils. He is, I think, about a 5-year deal. We'll have that confirmed when Jake joins us a bit later on the show. But it's time for the 10 o'clock news. So good to have your company. Don't go anywhere. Back with more in just a moment.

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2: I'm Alan Baskin. A coalition MP is taking aim at the inconsistencies and confusion around One Nation's policies. During an interview on what's been described as a fact-finding mission in the UK, Pauline Hanson has said she loves the idea of mass deportations from Australia. Shadow Cybersecurity Minister Aaron Violi has told Today it's not clear if that's an official stance or if it'll be walked back.
3: Seen these statements before from Pauline Hanson. One day she'll say something and then the next day Barnaby Joyce will come out and say it's not their policy. And sometimes Pauline Hanson will walk those statements back. So, I mean, let's see if she's actually going to make this their official policy or not.
2: Pauline Hanson says she only means illegal immigrants. The latest news poll shows One Nation has regained some ground to have a primary vote on par with Labor. Small businesses across the country are going bust at an alarming rate. The latest insolvency figures from ASIC show more than 14,000 went under in the 2025 to 2026 financial year. Small Business Association Chief Executive Anne Nalda has told Today it's the worst period in decades.
4: It doesn't matter if you've got invoices to be paid or contracts to be signed, unless you have got cash in the bank, that is a killer, and that is borne by the ATO's figures. So cash and a lack of knowledge of cash flow is the number one killer.
2: A crime scene has been declared after a fatal unit fire on the Sunshine Coast. Lachlan Gray reports.
5: Emergency services were called to King Street in Budrum around 7:30 last night, where they found a two-storey unit fully engulfed in flames. It took five crews around an hour to get the blaze under control, with the fire fully extinguished after 10 o'clock. A 21-year-old woman was transported to hospital with life-threatening burns, but has since passed away from her injuries. The cause of the blaze remains unknown, with investigations ongoing. Anyone with information or CCTV footage is asked to come forward. Lachlan Gray reporting.
2: Analysts believe Gulf states are becoming increasingly frustrated by the fighting between Iran and the United States. Washington has launched further strikes on Iran after the deaths of two U.S. service members in Jordan and a third in Iraq. Former Pentagon operative Tony Schaffer has told Nine there is the potential for a broader escalation.
6: Many of our Arab allies who are being struck, as we just talked about, are getting really upset that they're being essentially asked to sustain these hits without being able to retaliate. So I do see this changing. I think part of what could happen very quickly is a military element.
2: Medicines Australia believes local patients are missing out on life-saving medication due to a complex and lengthy approvals process. Data shows just a quarter of new medicines launched globally in the last decade have been subsidised in Australia. The World Health Organization has unveiled a suite of new dementia prevention recommendations. The WHO says up to 45% of dementia risks could be prevented or delayed by eliminating modifiable risk factors. These include tobacco, alcohol, and lack of exercise. This is AIR News. In AFL, Ken Hinckley has been confirmed as Tasmania's first coach this morning. The former Port Adelaide coach is understood to have beaten out Nathan Buckley and John Longmire for the position. The announcement's been made by club chairman Grant O'Brien.
7: We were really clear going into this process about the qualities that we wanted in our inaugural coach. And Ken, with his approach, his character and his experience, really fitted that bill. I guess specifically, we love the focus that Ken had on player development, the teaching first philosophy. He's a great connector, and that's going to be hugely important for us as we bring together our first playing group.
2: In NRL, a fresh injury blow for Manly star Tom Trbojevic, picking up another suspected hamstring issue during the Sea Eagles' loss to the Titans. Early reports suggest it's only a low-grade strain, the Dolphins beating the Cowboys 36-16 to wrap up round 20. There have been scenes of jubilation and some tempers boiled over between players as Spain was crowned World Cup champions. Despite controlling much of the match, it wasn't till the 106th minute that the Spanish side scored the only goal of the final. Argentina had a few late chances but couldn't find the back of the net. Australian Independent Radio News.
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9: Got a crash to look out for. Tonkin Highway southbound through Morley. Right lane is closed by incident response. Tow services are there and traffic is heavy. Mitchell Freeway travelling well. Coronado Freeway looking good. 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
19: We'll get up to 17 degrees today with a shower or two forecast throughout the day. Tomorrow we'll get up to 18 with a low of 7, 1 mil of rain predicted. Wednesday, partly cloudy, a top of 18 with a low of 6, no rain forecast. Likewise on Thursday, which will be sunny with a top of 19 and a low of 6 degrees.

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1: Yes, well, so good to have your company back on the Sports Connection. 8 minutes past 10 o'clock. We're going to be speaking shortly with Joel Frucci, who's a football expert. We'll be speaking to him about Argentina being the champions of, Spain being the champions of the world, defeating Argentina in the early hours of this morning. Kate, who's my producer today, he was up in the early hours of this morning watching the game. What did you think of it? 0429 913 913. And how many of you out there went to facility this morning and then straight off to work? I think that's exactly what Kay did, didn't you, Kay? As soon as the game finished, you hopped in the car here. How many of you out there did that? Let me know. 0429 913 913. And Mike has messaged in saying, hi, and hope you're well, mate. Port versus Freo was an ugly game. I agree with that, Mike. But I'll take the 4 points. He's a big Freo fan, is Mike, so that's why he's saying it. It makes a difference when Bolton isn't there, he says. Amos did well with 4 goals. Cheers, Mike. Mike, yes, I do agree with you. It was pretty noticeable for me, Bolton's absence, but what was also noticeable for me is I thought Freo played a little bit selfishly, particularly in the first half. I think there was a few opportunities from Amos that he just tried to get the goal, but didn't actually, for him, wasn't probably the best option. He probably could have passed it off to a teammate or something to that effect. And that was just my take of it. But clearly he got a spray at halftime like all the team did. And he then just said, then just decided to come out and play like a team player. So thank you, Mike, for your message on 0429 913 913. And then we also had the news this morning that Ken Hinckley has been appointed as Tasmania's inaugural coach. Now, that is going to be 19 teams in the AFL. And what that means is it's going to be uneven for when Tasmania do come in. So a 20th team, I'd say, is more than likely to occur if it hasn't already officially been announced by the AFL. But I don't think it has, but I think it is more than likely going to be a 20th team coming into the AFL. Now, where do we put it? And that is always the big debate. The Northern Territory is constantly thrown up. Canberra is another one that's constantly thrown up. Well, and we're going to hear more from this after 12 o'clock when Daniel Half and Mark Stevens are on the airwaves for the Half and Steve-O 6 Points podcast. But they have made a comment saying that my mail is that the Northern Territory will not be the AFL's 20th team, and they would be putting their money on a third team in Western Australia, most likely a regional team. But regional supporters of the footy and listeners to the Sports Connection, let me know how you think that would work on 0429 913 913. And Adam Papali is a big fan of a third team in Western Australia. I think it could work, to be honest. Maybe a team in Bunbury or Dunsborough or just a Southwest WA footy team. I think that could work. The stadium would probably need to be, 20,000+, do you think? Could they build one down there? I think they could. Let me know. 0429 913 913. The FIFA World Cup was on this morning. Had a few messages about it. And yes, I did see El Presidente Donald Trump really inserting himself. If the Sunday Footy Show boys were watching that, then they would have been playing the inserter alert theme right throughout what was happening there, because that was just bizarre. He presented the captain with the trophy and then he just stood to the side. The FIFA president, who was as corrupt as anything, was trying to get him off the podium, and he is a big fan of Trump's. I'm surprised he actually did it. And he decided, Trump, it was just to stay there and say, no, I want to be up here. So that was quite bizarre. And I have seen it on the TV a few times, and it has made me laugh without fail every single time. But the World Cup final, Spain 1-0 over Argentina. So Joel Frucci, he's going to join us shortly. And I also can't wait when we get the Sports Connection's very own Andy Bell, when he joins Declan Kelly on a Thursday to speak about it, because I know he is just a wealth of knowledge when it comes to football. And in the Sports Connection's most recent post on Facebook, Andy Bell actually commented, and he said, Spain for me, best team. This was 15 hours ago, by the way, before the game had occurred. And Belly said, Spain for me, best team in the competition. They have played in true spirit of the world game with respect, skill and sportsmanship, something their opponents could certainly take note of, said Belly. And Belly was bang on the money in the end. Spain 1-0 victors over Argentina. Argentina did have a few late opportunities, and when you look at the team stats, it was just all Spain. Spain just demolished them. While on the scorecard, it may not seem like that, but that they certainly did. Dave in Leeming has sent in a message saying, Hi, Thin. Got up to watch the World Cup final. What was a sparkling tournament deserved a better final. Argentina were a disgrace with their negative tactics, not managing a single attempt on goal in the first 90 minutes. They regressed to the defensive football of the 80s and 90s, which the game has moved on from. Well done to Spain, far away from the best team, and sad to see Messi go out with a whimpering team, says Dave from Leeming. That is a sad note. I know Argentina isn't everybody's cup of tea, but Lionel Messi, arguably one of the greatest footballers of all time, if not the greatest, this will probably be the last World Cup that we see him in, and it won't be a victory for him. Still a very impressive resume, one that people would die for, to be in, was it two or three World Cup finals, be victorious in one, but he just wasn't able to get the final World Cup final ending on his terms. Joel Frucci, he's going to speak about that right after the break. It's 15 minutes past 10 o'clock. Really good to have your company on the Sports Connection this morning. Don't go anywhere, because right after the break, Joel Frucci will be on the program.
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1: Good to have your company on Perth Sports Leader. It is 17 minutes past 10 o'clock on this Monday morning, and a Monday morning after the World Cup. A lot of football fans just roaming around aimlessly, not entirely sure what's happened now, because for the first time in a few weeks, there hasn't been any football in the foreseeable future. But it was a great tournament. The World Cup final, was it what we hoped for? Probably not, but a man who's able to dissect it all with us is Joel Frucci, football analyst. He's been good enough to join us on the Sports Connection this morning. Joel, hello.
12: Hey, Ethan, how are you going?
1: I'm doing well, thank you. Hope you are as well. The World Cup final, Spain victors in the end, 1-0. Was it the World Cup final we were hoping for?
12: Look, I guess it was a bit of a typical final in a lot of respects. It was pretty cagey in the first half, which I suppose is not unusual for a cup final. But I think from a pattern point of view, it was probably about what a lot of people expected, certainly what I expected. Spain had a lot of the ball. Argentina really just couldn't get into the game. And for a while there, it felt like the damn wall was going to burst eventually. And it did for Spain in extra time with Ferran Torres scoring just after the changeover. And Spain ending up taking home the World Cup, which was absolutely deserved, only conceded one goal for the entire tournament.
1: Wow.
12: I'll obviously look back on this one, very fondly, 16 years after their first World Cup, with that golden generation of Spanish players that won that World Cup in the stands as well. So, great day for Spanish football. Was it a memorable World Cup final? Probably not. But, look, I think in the end, it was the right result after 120 minutes.
1: Dave from Leeming sent a message before and pretty accurately described certainly

0: for the game. What went wrong for Argentina?
1: Yeah, it really did. I mean, I think maybe it was a case of they just gave Spain a bit too much respect. I think there's an element of when you come up against Spain, you know exactly what you're going to get, really. They're going to hold on to the ball. They're going to pass it around in that true sort of tiki-taka style of game, which is basically their trademark. It has been for quite a while. But, clearly they just came out and they really didn't seem to have any intent. They had a couple of moments early on, Argentina, but, you know, progressively they just kind of faded further and further out of the game. And once Enzo Fernandez was sent off, basically at the end of regulation time, that was practically the death knell for them as well. And by the time that the 120 minutes had ended, the only attacking player they had on the pitch was pretty much Lionel Messi. I don't think Lautaro Martinez really had much time on the pitch at all to actually make a tangible impact. Matter of fact, I think he even got on the pitch. So, yeah, very expensive performance from Argentina. In a final, you need to be ready to defend. But, yeah, I think not to the point that they did. I think they erred too much on the side of caution here and it cost them.
0: For Argentina, we were all looking to see how Lionel Messi was going to go, and he seemed like he played a wonderful tournament where he did. He played 8 goals. You must just be so impressed with how one of the greatest of all times, despite how he's a lot closer to the end of his career than he is the start, he's just continuing to be able to be the best in the world where others seem to slow down at a lot quicker rate. He just doesn't seem to have that ability to slow down, does he?
1: Oh, of course, yeah. He's a player that we're probably never going to see again. I think him and Ronaldo, Cristiano Ronaldo, being part of the same era is probably in some respects a bit like, you could probably compare it to the last sort of era of tennis with, Novak Djokovic, Roger Federer and Rafael Nadal all being around at the same time. We've got these two absolutely generational greats who have been, the longevity is unmatched. Lionel Messi's 39, Cristiano Ronaldo's coming up to 41. I believe already is 41. He's an absolute marvel. I think the way that he plays as well has probably kind of prolonged his career. He's very much a player of moments. We saw in a lot of games this World Cup, he on occasion didn't necessarily get a lot of the ball at times. But when he did get it, he obviously always makes something happen. He can produce a moment of magic that few other players, if any, in the world can produce as easily as he does. There's a stat going around. I don't know it off the top of my head, but the amount of minutes that Leo Messi in gameplay has been walking on the pitch. I think that's part of the reason he's been able to stick around for so long and remain as good as he is for so many years. And, you know, that's not a knock on him. It's just the way... just the way that he is, and it's worked for him. It's worked for Argentina, but obviously not today. He unfortunately just could not get involved in the game. But I think it's fair to say that we're never going to see another one of Lionel Messi come around.
0: What does impress me about Messi and how good he was able to be at this World Cup is he has been playing over in America in Major League Soccer, which isn't the best league in the world, but he was still able to perform at such a high level. Was there any part of your mind saying coming into this tournament that maybe because Lionel Messi hasn't been up against some of the best in the world week in, week out, he wouldn't be able to perform at his standard?
1: No, not necessarily. I think, I think as far as the MLS goes, yeah, it's not necessarily the best league in the world, but I think it is an improving standard. We're seeing a lot more sort of headline talent moving to the MLS, albeit not necessarily at the peak of their powers. We've seen, obviously, Leo Messi go there. Son Heung-min's gone there recently to LAFC. So, you know, clearly their best years are probably behind them, but it is still a pretty good standard. And, you know, I also think that was, there's obviously an element of familiarity given that the US hosted the tournament. So I think that helped. I think he's just such a generational player, and he's got that much talent, as we've

0: spoken about. He's been able to preserve himself through the way that he plays. I don't think anyone was sort of really that concerned. And, yeah, he did live up to it in the end, as you said, Ethan, 8 goals. So he certainly did his bit for Argentina. It's a shame that this will obviously be his last World Cup. Yeah, as far as the swan song goes, yeah, it was a good one.
1: I wanted to ask him, we've got a few messages about it on our text line, but what was your thought on the match for third? One, do we even need to have it in two? It seemed like a really exciting game. 6-4 is how it finished up.
0: Yeah.
1: All of France's goals came in the second half. They really just, just sat back in the first half and then decided to unleash in the second half. But what was your thoughts on the third place playoff game?
0: Yeah, it's an interesting one. Look, personally, it's not a game that I really place a lot of importance on, to the point where I'd almost go as far as saying I don't really care about it at all. I don't know, it's one of those games that, it's been around for a while, it's nothing new. It seems to be one that's, more driven by the financial side of things, I suppose, for both FIFA and the associations involved. I think there's also probably an element of conservation, I would say. I mean, clearly France and England was a bit of a free-for-all in the end. We ended up with a tennis score of 6-4, but I think potentially in the back of a lot of players' minds, they might be thinking of preservation. There's only a couple of weeks until, a lot of the European seasons really start to click into gear again. A lot of them will be back in training in the next week, I would say, week and a half. So I think there's that, but I guess there's also the financial reward of being involved and winning the game. But I think the other thing is it wasn't necessarily the case with this World Cup, but we've seen in previous World Cups where, there are teams that are involved where, it actually does mean something to them. So... I think back to 2002, for example, which was obviously hosted in South Korea and Japan. If you look at the third place playoff, that ended up being South Korea versus Turkey. So those who remember back to that World Cup will remember South Korea went on an absolute dream run as the host. And they made it all the way to the semifinals, lost to Germany, ended up in the third place playoff. And they did go down in that match as well to Turkey 3-2. So, I think there is an element of romance depending on who's involved in it. But, yeah, generally speaking, I'm not a huge fan of it.
1: John Fruch is the voice you're hearing on 91.3 Sport FM as we are speaking about the FIFA World Cup final after Spain was able to defeat Argentina 1-0. Just looking at the World Cup holistically, what were some of the most impressive storylines to you? Was it how competitive Norway were? Was it how the Socceroos were able to make it through once again to the knockout stage? Or Cabo Verde, how they were able to really take it to Argentina in the round of 32? What were some of the main storylines that really got your attention throughout this World Cup?
0: Yeah, I think the main one was probably Cabo Verde. A lot of people have been speaking about them, of course, such a small nation, and the fact that they were able to do what they did, as you say, and really took it up to Argentina, gave them the fright of their lives, only to end up losing 3-2. But also, they managed to draw against Spain. So they were in the same group as Spain and brought out a nil-all draw. So, you look at it now, especially in hindsight, it's a very impressive result for them. Norway is a great one. I did think that Norway were capable of doing what they did, especially when you look at, the spine of that team, got the likes of Erling Haaland and Martin Odegaard. Good tournament for them. I think they probably got to about where the talent on their team sheet justified. England, I think, were a great story. I know a lot of us were probably supporting against England, to be quite frank, but... they had a great tournament in the end. To get to third place is no mean feat. Obviously, where they got to, they would have been hoping to win the tournament overall. But I think they can look back and say, in particular, their round of 16 tie against Mexico probably the greatest win, one of the greatest wins in the history of the England national team, I would say, and one of the best World Cup matches in recent memory. That game had it all. So, yeah, I think they're probably the main ones. The USA looked good for a while as the hosts. And then, I guess, in a negative sense, on that very note, the story around Follerin Balogun was probably a major negative story that I think we could have done without. But, yeah, I think they're the main ones.
1: What about for the Socceroos? Because the feedback that we've got on the Sports Connection has been, yes, while it was wonderful that they reached the round of 32, let's be realistic, they played four games and they only won one game. And we started off coming into this tournament feeling like we're on top of the world. We had Tony Popovich signing on as the Socceroos coach, and then they had that 2-0 victory over Tekia. We thought, how good is this? But then they were just from... as layman, seemed to be bizarre choices made by Tony Popovich. What did you make of how he managed and how the Socceroos went throughout the World Cup?
0: Yeah, it's an interesting one, isn't it? I can see both sides of the argument here. We still haven't won a World Cup knockout game, which would have been great. And I think, you know, despite what Egypt were able to do against Argentina and really push them basically to the end, we had every chance of winning against them. We probably could have, and the debate around, you know, the penalty shootout, I think, is going to be quite fierce, to be honest. It's going to be around until at least the next World Cup in 2030. It's going to be spoken about for a while. Looking at the tournament as a whole for the Socceroos, I don't think it was a failure, but I don't think it was a success either. It was, I think, somewhere... in that middle ground. Obviously, we had the expansion to 48 teams at this World Cup. So, you know, we only made it through to the round of 32 rather than the round of 16. So I suppose that doesn't look as good on paper. But if you look at the group stage, you know, we only did win one match, but I think we set ourselves up perfectly for the tournament against Turkey with that 2-0 win. If you can win your first match at a World Cup, that usually makes all the difference. Still finished second in the group. Obviously, I think Popper maybe dropped the ball a bit in that game against the USA, where, look, I think we were always up against it, but potentially a bit too negative from the outset, and I think that probably cost the Socceroos. But we still finished second in the group, and if you compare that with the 32-10 World Cup, we're still making it out of the group from second. So we certainly didn't rely on finishing as one of the better third-place teams to make it through. So I'm really happy that we still finished second and made it out that way. But even then, if you go back further and look at qualifying, we were in a very difficult group to qualify out of Asia, which is, as we know, it's not always easy to qualify out of Asia, even with an expanded format. We had Japan and Saudi Arabia in the group stage, and we managed to find a way through that and finish second. Look, that's half the battle of a World Cup, because we've got to remember that the World Cup is more than just the World Cup finals. It's qualifying as well. And Asia is a very difficult path to get through. Mm. We got through, and look, I think the main thing that we can take out of this World Cup is there's a great nucleus going forward of young talent for the Socceroos. You look at the likes of Nestori Nkunda, Christian Volpato, Alessandro Tricati. The list goes on and on. There's so much talent there. Mo Touré. So I think we're well set up for the next World Cup in 2030. And you know what, as far as Tony Popovich goes, I think Popovich works for the World Cup for the Socceroos. It's defensive, for sure, but, you know, in any World Cup, we're going to be up against it. We're going to be defending a lot. This style soaks up possession, soaks up pressure, and we can hit teams on the counter-attack. I think this team is made for a style like that, and to be honest, I think that's probably the style that's going to get the best results for the Socceroos moving forward.
1: And finally, before we let you go, this new formatted of new feature of the World Cup, having 48 teams, do you think it stays as we go into and prepare for the next World Cup?
0: Yeah, I think it stays. There's been talk in the press around FIFA and Gianni Infantino toying with the idea of a 64-team World Cup, which I think should absolutely not happen. I think 48 teams, as it is already a lot. I don't really love the 48-team World Cup format, but I think it's here to stay. I think now that it's in and we've got more matches, which means more fans, I suppose more stories in a perfect world, but also, yeah, it's a bigger cash injection for FIFA. So I can't see it going back to 32 teams anytime soon. I mean, who knows with FIFA? It could go to 64 teams. I certainly hope not. But I think 48 is probably where we're going to be for the foreseeable future.
1: Joel, really appreciate your time in breaking down the World Cup final and what has been a pretty successful, I would say, 2026 FIFA World Cup. I think the most memorable thing out of it, though, is going to be the pictures of Donald Trump standing next to the Spanish team as they were trying to celebrate. And he, I don't know what he was doing, but just standing there doing his thing. But Joel, really appreciate you jumping on board and having a chat with us.
0: No, my pleasure, Ethan. It's been a good World Cup. Thank you.
1: Has been wonderful. There he goes, Joel Kennedy, football analyst, joining us on the Sports Connection. A few messages to get through on the Retrovision text line on 0429 913 913. Simon has messaged in. I did mention how Lionel Messi is probably the greatest footballer we have ever seen. Simon has said, no, Ethan, the greatest world footballer was and still is Pele, unquestionably, says Simon. As great as Lionel Messi has been, he falls a bit short of the king Brazilian footballer. He has been better than Maradona, who sadly disgraced himself. That's outside of a few seconds of madness in the 86 World Cup, says Simon. I'm already looking forward to the 2030 World Cup. Starting in Uruguay, I believe before heading off to Spain, Portugal and Morocco. The only question being whether all of Morocco's games during their summer will be played at night, like 9 p.m. local time. Thank you, Simon. As Simon has sent in another message, we were talking about the third-placed playoff game that we saw between France and England. And Simon says the third-placed playoff has been there in the World Cup for quite some time. The last time I remember not being in held was in Brazil in 1950, when the final stage was played in a group stage. The final wasn't really a final as such, but it fell to Brazil and Uruguay to determine the world champion, which Uruguay were in upsetting the apple cart 2-1 in their World Cup record attendance. In a World Cup record attendance of 199,850 people. And then he's gone on to quote the source. Thank you, Simon. You're always very diligent with your research. I can't believe that. 199,000 people in the same venue. I'd never heard of that. And I've just done a quick Google of it. The official attendance in the Guinness Book of World Records for the single highest attended soccer match in history was, in 1950, July 16 to be precise, the FIFA World Cup final between Brazil and Uruguay with 199,854 people. That is incredible. So I'm thank you for bringing that to my attention. I had no idea that was the case. I had no idea. And I'm just looking at some of the pictures of that ground right now. It was just an absurd amount of people. That is just 2 MCGs worth of people filling in. That is just remarkable, Simon. Thank you for sending that in. I had no idea about that, but really appreciate your messages. Joel Kennedy on the Sports Connection with us. Love his insights. We're not too far away from clearing another break. And then on the other side, we're going to be speaking with Jake Garland, who was a sports reporter for the Mercury down in Hobart after, and it has been confirmed, 5 years is what Ken Hinckley has signed for the Tasmanian Devils for, a 5-year deal. What do you think of it? 0429 913 913. Let me know. We'd love to hear from you about that on the Sports Connection this morning. After we're done with Jake Garland, we're going to be going over to the 11 o'clock news. Then after that, we'll speak with Ian Brown, and then we'll have a chat with Cade Fagan. He will chat to us about the Fremantle Dockers and their win against Port Adelaide. And we'll also be speaking with Glenn Carbon, who is the former WA Open Golf Champion. We get Glenn on to speak about everything happening in the golfing world. We saw a famous victory at the British Open with Ryan Fox, who is the son of a Kiwi champion, an All Black champion. Glenn will be able to tell us more about him a little bit later on. But it's 20 minutes away from 11 o'clock. So good to have your company on the Sports Connection. We'll take a break and then back with the great Jake Garland on the other side of the break.
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1: Welcome back to the Sports Connection. It is 17 minutes away from 11 o'clock on what has been a huge day in world sport. Spain, world champions once again, and Tasmania have got their coach. Ken Hinckley has signed a 5-year deal to be the first coach of the Tasmanian Devils when they come into the competition, the AFL competition, that is, in 2028. Jake Garland, has been down, he's down in Tasmania. He's a sports reporter for the Mercury, and he's been good enough to join us on the Sports Connection this morning as we have a chat with him about a historic day in Tassie sport. Jake, hello.
13: G'day, Ethan. How are you going?
1: I'm well, thank you. Hope you are too. Ken Hinckley, is he the man for the job, and what's been the reaction that Ken Hinckley has been able to get from the Tasmanian football fans ever since the announcement?
13: Very exciting. The announcement came late yesterday afternoon that he was likely to be named as the inaugural coach of the AFL men's side. And just listening to some spectators, some fans out in the public, they're really excited. And I think it's a very good coaching appointment by the Devils, where you look at what Ken Hinckley did at Port Adelaide, his understanding of community football as well as uniting a state. I think it's an exciting time for all Tasmanians, really.
1: I know you were at the press conference. What was the reasoning that Brendan Gale and the others at the Tasmanian Devils provided as to why they picked Ken? Because there was a lot of other experienced candidates, but did you get a sense as to why exactly Ken was the man for the job?
13: Yeah, look, they did sort of explain it a little bit as the background that Ken has in development and he's sort of that parent figure, I guess, that he sort of had when he was at Port Adelaide. And you can definitely see that in the sort of father figure or that sort of godfather-type figure that he had for those younger players coming through. And I think one of the big things that he, just the aura that he gives off when you do meet him, he does seem like a very family-orientated person, which you kind of feel that he could generate a lot of respect in the community here. The feeling that he would have inside the club for those young players who are 17, 18 that have been drafted from the mainland to come here, or the 17-year-olds that are going to stay here. It's an exciting time, and I think that's the sort of leg that he had maybe just above the other candidates. Now, there's some incredible candidates to rival with for Ken. So it was a pretty good sell that he did for the Devils about the Hail Mary on Sunday afternoon.
1: What's been the reaction from people who were hoping to get Nathan Buckley or John Longmire? And has there been many people who are just wondering as to how they went in the process? And has there been anything said as to why they didn't get the job if they went for it?
13: No, not really. Yeah, Brendan Gale said that he wasn't going to comment on who else went for the job and who else they sort of spoke to. I mean, it was pretty widely known that they spoke to John Longmire and Nathan Buckley. But look, I think both those coaches are extremely respectable, and the calibre they bring as coaches would be phenomenal for whatever, if they do ever get back into coaching. Look, you know, you look at Nathan Buckley, his record, unfortunately, he was a kick away from winning a flag.
1: Yeah.
13: John Longmire won 1 out of 5 premierships as well, so he's obviously got that sort of over the top of what Ken does. But I think it's just sort of the understanding of what they can bring to the football club and what the club wanted more for them than what they didn't. And I think the biggest aspect of this is, from my point of view, from where I look at it, is Ken's probably sort of plays that role that Kevin Sheedy played for GWS in 2012, 13, 14 before he sort of stepped away, where Ken could probably have that sort of gel with the younger players and then the older players. Yeah, we'll bring you down here to come play for us, but then we might bring you elsewhere. You know what I mean? So. Mm.
1: Well, he's going to have longer than what Kevin Sheedy had. A 5-year deal has been signed by Ken. What's your thoughts on the longevity that they've given him? And is there many expectations as to what he needs to do in those 5 years?
13: Oh, look, I think no one's going to expect him to win a premiership in his first year. That'd be beautiful if he did. I know the state would probably run as riot as Spain are at the moment. So, but look, I think that at the end of the day, it'll come to, he's got a 5-year deal. He wants to keep coaching, as he does say in the press conference, that he's a coach. That's all he wants to do. So he's about to turn 60, I believe. And we look at Chris Fagan. Chris Fagan's 65, oldest coach in the AFL at the moment. And look what he's done with Brisbane. So who knows? Ken could be coaching for the next 5 years and then sign on for another 5 years if they're going well. He may turn around and say, that's probably enough for me as well. But it's very hard to predict the future. Hopefully, they have some quite success on the field as well as off the field in the first 5 or 4 years of his actual coaching tenure. Next year will be included as the first year, and then 4 years actually coaching on field. So we'll see how that goes from there.
1: It was interesting listening to Tom Morris when he was breaking the story last night, and how he says Ken Hinckley is believed to be the man by the Tassie Devils board to essentially unite the state and get behind this footy team. From what you've seen at the press conference with Ken, are you able to get a sense as to if he is going to be the man? Has he got that persona about him that he can unite a state around this footy team?
13: Yeah, I definitely feel that he will. You know, we talk about the rivalry that he had to coach when he was at Port Adelaide, and he does speak about the rivalry between the north and the state of the south here. I mean, Perth has the North River versus South River, so there's definitely plenty of rivalries around Australia. But Ken does speak about that rivalry here, but then he talks about the fact that it's no longer a rivalry because they've been playing as different regions of the state, and now they're playing as the state. So I think he's probably the best man from my understanding, and I don't know Nathan Buckley, never interviewed him and never interviewed John Longmire, but from I can definitely see why the Devils have gone down that path.
1: So now that they've got their coach, now we'll be starting to wonder when players will sign on with them. Alex Pearce is constantly in the headlines about if he is going to Tasmania, and Tassie are often linked to a potential move for some of the other players who come from Tassie. Is there any news as to when we could possibly start to hear players signing up for Tassie that are already in the AFL system, or will that not come out until probably the back half of 2027?
13: Oh, I think it could definitely sort of come in to early next year, perhaps. It would just be depending on, you know, what players and who they are, I guess, as well. I think the first thing the club wants to do now is, and Ken would want to do, is start to build a football manager, assistant coaches, and build that before they look at players. They've probably definitely started looking at players and had conversations with a lot of players, I'm sure. Now it's just about how they go about it. And, you know, Alex Pearce would be a bit of a fairy tale story if he came back to Tassie. Definitely, I'm sure the club definitely probably looked at him, but I think he's got a lot of options to weigh up when you look at where Fremantle are sitting, probably in the box seat to win a premiership, and who knows what his plans are for 2028.
1: In the VFL, and we're speaking with Jake Garland, who's with us on Sport FM. He's a sports reporter for the Mercury, and we're speaking after a very historic day for Tassie football, after they've signed Ken Hinckley on for a 5-year deal. When you look at how Tassie are going in the VFL, they're sitting in seventh. They've played 15 matches, and they've been able to accumulate 34 premiership points with a pretty healthy percentage as well. How are you finding how Tassie's going in the VFL, and what's been the conversation around them as they sit in eighth?
13: Yeah, look, I think they're playing some really good footy. They've played some really good sides. They've probably let a couple of wins sort of slip through. You look at over the weekend, they lost to Williamstown by 6 points, a game they probably should have won. And I think they would even say that themselves. And definitely a lot of the spectators would think they should have won as well. Similar to the game up at Box Hill. So they've let a couple of games slip that they wouldn't be too impressed with. But you know, first year in the VFL, they've done a pretty fantastic job from where a lot of experts thought they wouldn't be. When, you know, Ken Hinckley was involved with the Gold Coast Suns when they first came into the VFL, and he was saying that they won two games in their first game, first season in the VFL. So I think the talent has gotten better from the 15 years ago or 16 years ago when the Suns were in the VFL. So maybe the Devils have got plenty of talent to sort of surprise a few teams in the AFL when they come in a couple of years. So,
1: really appreciate your time on the Sports Connection, Jake. I know it's very busy down in Tassie, but thanks so much for stopping by and having a chat with us.
13: No worries, Ethan. Thanks for having me on.
1: There he goes, Jake Garland on the Sports Connection with us on this Monday morning after Ken Hinckley signed a 5-year deal to be the coach of Tasmania. It'll be interesting when we do hear Nathan Buckley speak later on today as to what his thoughts are and maybe where he thought he went wrong. As we heard from Jake, Brendan Gale wasn't going to engage in comments about why Nathan Buckley or John Longmire didn't get the job. Nathan Buckley, for a long time, was considered the favourite for the job. And then recently, in the last couple of months, Ken Hinckley was able to shoot himself up to the favourites contending list, and he was able to get it 5 years. What do you think? 0429 913 913. Mike has sent in a message sticking with the footy theme, saying, how come there is no pressure on Damien Hardwick at Gold Coast? Rowell and Anderson look like first-year players again. So would you rather pick up Bobby Hill or Jamara if you were a team looking for a forward? A lot of baggage. Cheers, Mike. That's a valid point, to be honest, Mike. Thank you for your message. 0429 913 913. If you've got another one, that is how you can get involved in the Sports Connection this morning. We are 6 minutes away from hitting play on the 10 o'clock, 11 o'clock news, I should say. We've already played on the 10 o'clock news. Don't forget, coming up today, we're going to be hearing the 6 Points podcast with Daniel Harford and Mark Stevens. The boys will be speaking about a possible 20th team, and they lay their case for why WA could be a contender for getting a 20th team. But while we're sticking on the coaches' theme, Sam Doherty, he was on Channel 7's Sunday Footy Feast. He was speaking to the panel about Carlton's process to get a new coach, and they also asked about Josh Fraser, but this is what former Carlton co-captain had to say, Sam Doherty had to say about that.
11: Starting off his coaching career magnificently, you were quite outspoken at the start of the year around Vossi. Have you enjoyed seeing Carlton's progression?
14: Yeah, I have. It's been good to watch. Obviously, yesterday, a bit of a letdown losing against the old rivals, but it's been great to see one, some wins get on the board, but the way they've been playing, I've seen some really good progressions in their game. Yesterday's game, as I said, a little disappointing to lose to the Pies in the way that you know that the Pies play. So a bit frustrating there, but in the end, it's good to see a bit of nourishment on the win-loss column, and it's great to see Fraser coached at the club when I was there. Right at the start, he's our VFL coach, so amazing guy, and I'm rapt to see him getting his flowers externally, even if he doesn't want to put his hat in the ring for the Carlton gig. I think anyone that gets him at some stage is going to be pretty lucky. So great to see the boys, a smile on their face. But as I said yesterday, it was a bit of a tough one to take because it's going to make the back half of the year pretty tough for the playing.
11: You'd endorse him as senior coach?
14: Yeah, well, I don't know exactly. This is the hard part of being out of the footy club is I know Josh is a great guy, great person, but ultimately I haven't been coached or I don't know many of the other candidates. Oh. So you're kind of looking from the outside about how the way they played and the way they present in the media. Ultimately, you've got to put the trust in the people that are doing the process. That's why you employ a coaching panel to be able to make that decision, go through the thorough process. If Fraser's part of that and he coached the club, I'd be pumped with that. But I want them to do the process properly and get through, do everyone's interviews and get the right person.
1: There he goes, Sam Doherty speaking on the Sunday Footy Feast about Carlton's next coach. So them and Essendon, and they are the two that are yet to find a club. Tasmania have been able to find a coach ahead of Carlton and Essendon. Now, what does that mean for the coaching landscape? Well, was Ken Hinckley going to be offered a job at Carlton? Possibly. Was he going to be offered the head coaching job at Carlton? I don't think so, because I think if you listen to what Carlton people have been saying that are involved in the process, they are looking down the path of an inexperienced coach and going down an untried assistant coach to be elevated to a head coach for the first time. And because of that, I don't think he would have been offered the head coaching role at Carlton. Maybe John Longmire would have, because he comes with that premiership experience and he could maybe get the best out of that list when compared to Ken Hinckley. But when you go over to Essendon, would Ken Hinckley have been offered the Essendon coaching job? Most likely not. They do seem like the two clubs that are looking for head coaches, they are the more likely one to go down the path of a experienced head coach. And it looks like they're going to go down the James Hird path. If you listen to the conversations around what is happening with Essendon and James Hird, apparently there are some board members that are quite open to giving James Hird another opportunity as a head coach, but they need to see how he presents. And he has presented to the coaching panel that is going to decide who is the next coach of Essendon. He has presented to them, and it's just a waiting game to see what will happen going forward. 0429 913 913, if you've got an opinion on it, we'd love to hear from you on this Monday morning. But taking Ken Hinckley out of the coaching market, essentially, does that change many things at Carlton and at Essendon? I don't think so, to be honest, but I reckon Carlton maybe would have offered him, say, a head of football or same with Essendon job. But I think Carlton will get an unexperienced coach, and Essendon, I think that James Hird will get it. I heard Ross Stevenson on 3AW say that he has got the job, and Ross does get pretty good mail. So we will see what does happen in the future. 0429 913 913, if you would like to get involved, or 9418 7700. Still plenty to come in the final hour of the show. We're going to be speaking after the latest new sport, traffic and weather, with Ian Brown, who is an Olympic swimmer, a dual Commonwealth Games champion. He is going to be previewing the Commonwealth Games, which start at the end of this week. Can you believe it? It is fast approaching. And we're also going to be having a chat with Glenn Carbon, former WA Open golf champion. Don't go anywhere. Plenty more to come right after the latest new sport, traffic and weather. Hope you're enjoying the show. It's 11 o'clock.

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2: Hello there, this is Michael Lynch. A walking headline is how the federal government is describing Pauline Hanson in response to a statement she made about mass deportations. A News Poll survey out today shows support for the ALP has fallen to its lowest level since 2022, with One Nation now neck and neck with a primary vote of 30%. But Senior Labor Minister Christy McBain has told today the Albanese government is focused on policy, not polls.
3: That's the choice for Australians, whether One Nation actually has any policies that can deliver anything meaningful to the Australian population. And at this stage, you've got Pauline Hanson overseas calling Australia and Australians stupid, which is surprising.
2: 80% of Victorians are said to be worried about the impact of immigration on housing availability. An Amplify Australia poll has found that 65% of Victorians don't trust the Allan government to improve housing in the next 12 months, a figure which is 6% up on the same survey last year. Shadow Minister for Housing David Southwick says the state government has let Victorians down.
4: And the reason why we're not getting the homes is because with 43% of the cost of building a home in taxes, regulation and red tape, it simply doesn't add up to build homes in Victoria.
2: An abalone diver was attacked by a shark near Tasmania's Bruny Island over the weekend. The 31-year-old man, who suffered a large bite to his forearm, was helped ashore by other divers and was then flown to the Royal Hobart Hospital. High-tech license plate recognition cameras are helping police crack down on dangerous driving offenders in Greater Brisbane. Embedded in about 160 cameras, the technology has detected almost 900 offences between July last year and May this year. On the other side of the country, the WA government has apologised to the tenants of a social housing complex in Perth South who were left without running water for 2 days. Sarah Patterson reports.
5: Contractors finally attended the Beaconsfield flats yesterday after reporters raised the issue with Premier Roger Cook. The residents have been issued with bottled water to drink, wash with, and for flushing the toilet. Premier Cook says the issue of the burst water pipe, which caused the outage, will be addressed as soon as possible.
2: In Air World News, the United States has confirmed that another soldier has been killed as the conflict between the country and Iran escalates further. The service member died during the controlled detonation of an Iranian attack drone in Iraq. Former Pentagon operative Tony Schaffer says Gulf states are becoming very frustrated as the conflict drags on.
6: Part of what could happen very quickly is a military element, by a large degree of which would be under the Abraham Accords, being organized to go after the Iranians in a coalition-type environment, which could happen very soon.
2: In other news, 76-year-old Chelsea Sullenberger, remembered for his miraculous crash landing of US Airways Flight 1549 on New York's Hudson River in 2009, has revealed he's now living with Alzheimer's disease. And former Manchester Mayor and UK Labour leader Andy Burnham will today become Britain's seventh Prime Minister in 10 years. In finance news, the All Ords is trading up 8 points, and one Australian dollar this hour is buying 69.86 US cents. This is Air News. Spain are the FIFA World Cup winners, beating defending champions Argentina 1-0 in the final. It wasn't until extra time in the 106th minute that Spain managed to break the nil-all deadlock, heard here on SBS. Argentina had hung its hopes on Lionel Messi, who was spotted shedding tears during the trophy ceremony. New Zealand, meanwhile, is celebrating a major win after Ryan Fox won the British Open Golf Championship by one shot at Royal Birkdale in England. The 39-year-old was a stroke behind American Cameron Young with three holes to play, but birdies on the 16th and then the hardest hole on the course, the 18th, saw him clinch the claret jug. He admits it'll take a while to sink in.
7: It's unbelievable, to be honest. I still don't know what to think. My nerves are all over the place. I'm not quite quite sure how I hit that putt on 18. And it is a dream come true. Looking at this trophy now, it's the first time I've seen it up close, so it's pretty amazing.
2: Amazing indeed. In the NRL, the Sea Eagles have slumped to a third straight loss, going down to the Titans 38-32, while in the AFL, Essendon has claimed only its second win of 2026, upsetting the Giants by 3 points. This is Australian National News.
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8: No accidents or breakdowns currently reported on the roads. All clear on most of the majors. Mitchell and Cronulla freeways flowing quite nicely. No delays for the Graham Farmer freeway. Tonkin Highway flowing quite nicely. The Roe Highway, a little bit busy northbound, heading up towards the Great Eastern Highway bypass at Bellevue. Meantime, looking good for the Northbridge Tunnel. All other major roads quite good at the moment too. 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
22: 17 degrees is our maximum today with a shower or two forecast throughout the day. Tomorrow we're going to get up to 18 with a low of 7. Slight chance of a shower. Wednesday be partly cloudy, a top of 18 with a low of 6. And Thursday sunny with a top of 19 and a low of 6 degrees. Right now in Perth we are sitting on 16 degrees.

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1: That you certainly are. Welcome back to the Sports Connection. A few SMSs that we will get out to, we will read, I should say, in just a moment. But before we do that, some breaking news that just happened in the tennis world. And if you're a Burton Atomic fan, if there are such fans still out there, you'll be pleased to hear that at age 33, he has been able to win his first ATP title for 8 years. He was able to win the ATP Lincoln Challengers final. He did that in three sets. He dropped the first set 6-4, then picked up sets 2 and 3 in 7-6, 7-6 respectively. Well done to Ben Atomic, 33 years of age, and he's still able to win tennis tournaments at his age. He was able to defeat the fifth seed to become victorious. So when you look at how he's going in the ATP rankings, he's ranked 206. So credit to him, credit to him. He's still fighting and trying to get up to the form that he was in a few years ago. Some SMSs that we'll get to on the Retrovision text line. Kinger has sent in a message saying, it's about time we got rid of Ross Lyon and get John Longmire. Kinger is a big St Kilda supporter. He says Saints are going nowhere with him, still no improvement, same old rubbish every year, says Kinger. Well, Kinger, thank you for your message. If Harry from Bicton's listening, I know he have we heard from Harry in a while? I don't think we have. But Kinger, Ross Lyon has got his supporter base there, and he's just able to, seems to be, he can just get into the ear of the power brokers at St Kilda and just feed rubbish into their ear, and because of that he's then able to survive. So Kinger, I agree with you. I don't think we've seen a lot from Ross this year. We were expecting a lot more to come from St Kilda. Put it that way, he has unfortunately let down a lot of the St Kilda supporters, because when you look at how they are going on the table, and yes, I know he's a wonderful coach and he did great things with St Kilda initially and with the Fremantle Dockers, but when you look at St Kilda right now, they're sitting in 10th on the ladder, and the only reason why they're in 10th is because they have a higher percentage than the Giants, Carlton and North Melbourne. Gold Coast are a game away from them, so too Port Adelaide. So there's a few teams that could still be inside the top 10 if it wasn't for St Kilda's percentage, but in my opinion, they should be a lot higher. Good morning and welcome to the Sports Connection. If you are joining us for the first time, we're going to be speaking with Ian Brown, who is a dual Commonwealth Games champion ahead of the Commonwealth Games starting up later this week over in Glasgow. They came in and saved the Commonwealth Games once Victoria and Dan Andrews decided that they weren't going to have it for whatever reason. It then got palmed over to Glasgow. They picked it up at the last minute and said, we'll take it as long as we only have 10 sports included. That's what has happened. And one of the 10 sports is swimming. And the Dolphins, the Australian swimming team, is sending over a strong lineup as well. Iona Anderson is a name we will be familiar with over the coming weeks in the Commonwealth Games, because she's a star, and I think she's a good chance of being able to medal in a few events. So I'll be speaking with Ian Brown in a moment, just to get his opinions on how the Australian Dolphins are looking ahead of the Commonwealth Games. And if you've got any questions for Ian, 0429 913 913, I look forward to speaking with Ian about what he sees is the role of the Commonwealth Games in developing these athletes like an Iona Anderson, who are young and could be the best in the world, but what role does the Commonwealth Games have in shaping them? We've seen many stars be born from the Commonwealth Games. I think Ian Thorpe was one of them. He got his first major swimming medal at the Com Games. Then he went on to be one of Australia's most successful ever Olympians. Not just successful swimmers, but successful ever Olympians. He has got He's got 11 Commonwealth Games medals to his name, Ian Thorpe. I think 10 of which are gold and one is silver. But I think Kyle Chalmers, who's got 9, may be able to dethrone him as the most medals for a Commonwealth Games. So we'll see what happens when Kyle Chalmers does take to the pool. We'll be asking Ian Brown all that on the Sports Connection a little bit later on. 0429 913 913, if there's anything in the sporting world you want to have voiced. We were speaking before about the Formula One race race, which saw Kimi Antonelli return to the top of the podium for the first time in three races. Oscar Piastri, it just hasn't been his season. He finished almost 19 seconds behind the leader. He finished in fifth. He was about a second and a half away from Lewis Hamilton, and he was almost 9 seconds away from Max Verstappen, who finished third on the podium. Liam Lawson, if we're looking from an Oceania perspective, he finished in 12th. I think he's going pretty well, Liam Lawson. I think he's not doing too bad. So well done to Kimi Antonelli, 19 years of age, and he is just an incredible talent. And we spoke with Tony Shebeki a little bit earlier on. That is available as a podcast. We've got Cade Fagan in the studio panelling today, and he's been able to put the podcasts up rapidly. So if you have missed any of the show, just go to the Sport FM website and you can download the podcast. And he made the point that Oscar Piastri is just as good of a talent as what Kimi Antonelli is. Unfortunately for Oscar, he hasn't had the season he had last year, but he is definitely on the right path in trying to be able to get back to where he was last year. I think just give him a bit of time and I reckon he will be able to do some great things in the future. What do you think? 0429 913 913. I think Oscar Piastri could definitely be a talent like we've seen Kimi Antonelli. It's just when you think about it, Kimi Antonelli would have been, and I heard Jacob and Wayne speak about it in the early hours this morning on Sports Breakfast, but Oscar Piastri, Kimi Antonelli, excuse me, he is 19 years of age. He would have been going 300, 200 kilometres an hour in a car on a racetrack before he got his driver's licence, which is just incredible. Don't know what the driving rules are over in Italy, but I reckon that may have been the case. Don't think he was going 200, 300 kilometres an hour while using the public roads. That would be insane. Have you got any more messages? Just keep sending them through on 0429 913 913. Someone's wondering what is the game of the round we're doing on Sport FM. We're doing round 16 in the waffle between Peel Thunder and Subiaco. Peel Thunder doing really well at the top of the table, and then we're going to be having the Waffle W game between, I think, West Perth and East Perth the following day, which I'll be delivering to you right here on 91.3 Sport FM. So thank you to that listener who sent in a message. Right, we are going to take a break on Sport FM, on 91.3 Sport FM. So if you want to get any questions to Ian, send it through 0429 913 913, because we're going to take a break, and then on the other side, we'll be speaking with Ian Brown, a Commonwealth Games swimmer and a dual Commonwealth Games champion, I should say, and he is going to be on the program with us to chat about it right after the break.
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1: Welcome back to the Sports Connection. It is 20 minutes past 11 o'clock, so good to have your company on 91.3 Sport FM. And we've got the Commonwealth Games coming up later on this week. It is a wonderful that we've seen Glasgow come in and save the Commonwealth Games. 10 sports are going to be in it. Swimming is going to be one of the sports that we will be seeing at the Comm Games. And Ian Brown has been to the Commonwealth Games as well as the Olympics, and he has been good enough to join us on the Sports Connection to preview what is coming up at the Commonwealth Games and what we can expect from our Dolphins. Ian, welcome to you.
11: G'day, Ethan. Great to be back in.
1: Great to have you on board. The role of the Commonwealth Games in these athletes, while Australia does traditionally send over its best athletes, do you like how we also send some of the younger athletes to get some experience and some development into them as to what these major World Championships and Olympics is like?
11: Yeah, look, the Commonwealth Games is a good platform for that. You do get, obviously, the elite.

0: and at the Olympic Games. What's your thoughts on swimming only allowing two? Is there any particular reason as to why?
1: I don't actually know the reason, but yes, for as long as I can recall, we've only ever had two swimmers there. You know, there have been some events in the world where, you know, the third place Australian or the third place American could have made the final, but they're sitting at home watching on TV like the rest of us. But yeah, swimming's always been at, you know, Worlds and Olympics, just two swimmers per nation.
0: I'm really looking forward to seeing the athletes that we've got over at Glasgow. We've got a strong group of swimmers going to Glasgow. Molly O'Callaghan, we're always interested to see how she's able to go. She's a young and up-and-coming superstar, but she's been dealing with a stress fracture. Do we know if she's going to be in the pool over in Glasgow?
1: Look, I haven't... I heard about that stress fracture as well a few weeks ago. But look, I haven't heard that she's pulled out, so I assume that she's still competing. Whether she's going to do all the events that she's capable of doing is sort of remains to be seen. But look, a lot of athletes have to compete through injuries. I'm not sure how serious this one is for Molly, but look, she is a really class athlete, so I'm sure she'll give her best.
0: I'm really interested to see how Iona Anderson is able to go. She's a swimmer from Western Australia. She's going to be making her Commonwealth Games debut. She's going to be swimming, I think, in the 50-metre backstroke as well as the 100 and 200-metre. What are her chances like for a medal? Because I think I saw some rankings and she seemed to be quite up there. So is it a possibility that she could walk away with a few medals at these games?
1: Look, definitely a possibility there for young Iona. We've also had news that Kayleigh McEwen, who's the current world record holder, she's out with glandular fever. So it leaves a big hole at the top there. Iona's just behind Kayleigh. She's been improving over the last year or so. And, yeah, she could come home with three medals in the 50, 100 and 200 backstrokes.
0: How good could she be? We're already seeing her as a potential medalist for the Commonwealth Games in her very first attempt at it across multiple events. How good can you see Iona Anderson being in the future?
1: Look, she's still very young and she, as I said, she's been improving in each of those major events that she goes to. So, this is just another opportunity for her. And look, if she keeps going the way that she has, we should see some really good results from her. And look, it is possible for not only medals, she could win all three events if everything falls her way.
0: That would be wonderful to see if it does happen. Hopefully we also see her in the medley relay. That would be good if we could see that. Shayna Jack, she's going to be competing over in Glasgow. She will be in the women's 50-metre freestyle and the 100-metre freestyle and also in the 4x100 metres. I believe her brother Jack is also going to be alongside her. What are we expecting from the Jack siblings?
1: Look, Shayna's been, part of the Australian swim team now for a number of years. You know, she's a seasoned competitor in those 1500 freestyles. I think this is going to be maybe her last or one of the last major events that she competes in. I expect her to be going out, hopefully to get medals. That's what Shayna's all about. Her younger brother, he's a rookie on this team, so it'll be interesting to see how he goes.
0: Kyle Chalmers, he's looking for a bit of history. It wasn't all that long ago that he was one of the younger ones in the Australian Dolphins team. Now he's the elder swimmer. He's going to his third Commonwealth Games. Now, Ian Thorpe, he has got 11 Commonwealth Games medals. Kyle Chalmers, he's got 9. Can you see Kyle being able to pass the great Ian Thorpe in terms of medal count at the Commonwealth Games?
1: He definitely. I reckon he can equal those because he's got the both the 100 freestyle, 4x1 freestyle relay, and the 4x1 medley relay. And all things being, if Kyle swims up to his high standards, then he should medal in those three events. So, yeah, sort of equaling the great Ian Thorpe. And

0: amazing achievement by Kyle.
1: Who are some of the other swimmers that you'll be keeping an eye on? Because this is, as we spoke about, a good opportunity for some of the younger swimmers to come up and present themselves. But there'll be some that are coming back to the Commonwealth Games who got silver or bronze last year or didn't make the final, who are now at the peak of their powers. Who are some of the other swimmers that you've got a close eye on in terms of being able to get a medal?
0: Well, I've got two that I'm really interested in watching. One is Cam McAvoy, you know, 32-year-old. You know, he's never won a Commonwealth Games gold medal, despite being, well, he's the current world record holder for the 50 freestyle, won the gold medal at the last Olympic Games. So I think he'd be really looking to try to get a Commonwealth Games gold medal in his trophy cabinet. So really looking forward to the 50 freestyle. Mm-hmm. And then we've got a young rookie, Inez Miller, swimming in her first major international meet. And she's in the Tour de Freestyle. Look, she's, once again, an improving young swimmer from WA. And look, she's got a really good chance to not only make a final, but medal in the Tour de Freestyle.
1: What about, the thing was Sam Short, who was really dominant at the Australian swimming trials. Is he someone who could potentially pick up a few medals for Australia?
0: Oh, look, yes, Sam is a, on the men's team, a real superstar in the freestyle. So, look, he's got potential there, both in the 400, 800 and 1500 sort of freestyles. You know, it's a big program to swim in at an international meet. So it'll be really interesting to see how he goes across those. You know, it's, it's a tight meet, but we'll see. I think with those three events, he's a real show of trying to win them.
1: Yeah, the schedule for the Commonwealth Games, because of how it was picked up by Glasgow, has been reduced for pretty much all the sports. So for some of the athletes who are looking to do more than one event, it's going to be really tough for them. Ian, really appreciate your time as always on Sport FM. Thanks so much for jumping on and chatting about the swimming coming up at the Commonwealth Games.
0: All right, excellent. Thanks for this call, Nathan.
1: Pleasure. There he goes, Ian Brown with us on Sport FM, joining us to chat about the Commonwealth Games. He is a past Commonwealth Games champion. When you look back at his career, he's been able to pick up two medals at the Commonwealth Games, a gold in the 400-metre freestyle and gold in the 4x200-metre freestyle at the 1990 Auckland Commonwealth Games, and then at the 200-metre freestyle at the same Com Games, he picked up silver. He also went to the 1988 Olympics and represented Australia in the men's freestyle. If you want to get involved in the show, there's still time for you to be able to do so on 0429 913 913. I would love to hear from you on the Sports Connection this morning. A few people coming in support saying, yes, I agree, St Kilda needs to get rid of Ross Lyon because he has just done nothing for them. That's a bit harsh, but is it accurate? More than likely. If you have missed any of the major news stories today, it has been Ken Hinckley signing a 5-year deal for the Tasmanian Devils to become their first ever coach when they come into the AFL system in 2028. Also, Spain defeated Argentina 1-0 in the FIFA World Cup final. But probably the most memorable part of it is the fact that Donald Trump was standing right next to Spain when they were celebrating and being able to hold up their World Cup victory. A man who was up in the early hours of this morning and watching it is Cade Fagan, producer on a Monday. He's doing great work behind the panel today, cutting up all the interviews so that you can download them at your convenience. Cade, hello.
2: Morning, Ethan. Thanks for having me again. It's a bit of a different setup this week, but happy to be with you.
1: Pleasure. You're doing a very good job behind the panel. This morning, what time did the alarm go off?
2: It was probably about 1:30.
1: 1:30?
2: Yeah, I haven't slept, Ethan, to be perfectly honest with you. But it's it certainly was a great spectacle. I thought, and the halftime show I thought was really well done. So, and I think it was good to see Spain. They were probably the team that everyone really wanted to win and was really getting behind. So it was good to see them get the job done.
1: The Fremantle Dockers, they played against Port Adelaide. They survived a bit of a scare, you could say, although I know you won't say that, but some people were a bit shocked with how good Port Adelaide were up until half time. What were the Freo Dockers doing wrong in the first half that allowed Port Adelaide to get the jump on them?
2: Yeah, it was a bit of a scary first half. Well, I shouldn't say scary first half, but I think, yeah, look, we're not in a position where we can take any side lightly. You never are, really, in this game. But, yeah, I just thought it was really living in their Port Adelaide's first half in that. In their front half, sorry, in the first half, wasn't it? We just couldn't get it out of there, and we couldn't really get our game going, and we couldn't move the ball the way we wanted to. But I think, yeah, after half time, third quarter, you could definitely see the way that we flicked the switch. And I've got to give a shout out to Michael Frederick. I think his form in the last few weeks has been exceptional.
1: I said it before with Michael Pryor, maybe a little bit a bit harsh from me, but do you think some of the Freo Dockers plays in the first half were maybe a bit overconfident with how they were going to go? They knew that they were going to roll up and be able to defeat Port Adelaide, no problems at all, but were they a bit selfish?
2: I don't know. I certainly didn't notice any selfish football. Well, maybe there was a little bit. Yeah, it's hard to say because at the end of the day, I'm just a fan. I'm not a coach, so it's... you know, whilst I can see the style that we play, I'm not fully across what goes on behind the scenes and what's seen as selfish and what isn't. But I think, yeah, the way that we... I just think they outplayed us in the first half. And like I said, they took away... They were able to play the way that they wanted to play. We could not get our game going in the first half, but that changed after half time.
1: It certainly did, thankfully, for the Fremantle Dockers. A message from Mike that I know you'll be able to answer. Mike says, "Hi, Ethan. If Freo sticks with the Jackson-Cox combo for the rest of the year, are there any suitors for Sean Darcy?" Mike, maybe you could even go across the road to the Fremantle Dockers. There's definitely a few other clubs that could use a ruckman like Sean Darcy. But do you think that the Jackson-Cox relationship, Cade, works better than the Jackson-Darcy relationship?
2: I think it does. I think, yeah, the way Cox has come into our side, he's fitted the mould beautifully. And, you know, they can both swing forward. I'm not sure about if you... The thing is with Darcy, I'm not sure if you're really able to swing him forward. He's not really that type of player. I don't know if he's really got the agility to play up forward. But, yeah, I mean, I'm happy to be proven wrong. But I certainly prefer the Jackson-Cox match-up at this point.
1: Cade, appreciate your time on Sport FM. Know you got a bit of work to do, so because you want to get home nice and early so you can go have a well-deserved nap.
2: Definitely.
1: So thanks for your work, and I look forward to chatting to you again soon.
2: Perfect. Thank you, Ethan.
1: There he goes, Cade Fagan on the Sports Connection, 0429 913 913. If you would like to get involved in the show, or 9418 7700, you can send us a text on 0429 913 913. Bernard Tomic fans, I want to hear from you because he has been able to win his first ATP level event for the first time in 8 years over at the Challengers Lincoln over in the United States. He was able to win it today in three sets, 4-6, 7-6, 7-6. Heading into the final, he only dropped, I think, two sets, so he seems to be in pretty good form, and he was able to defeat the fifth seed in that competition. So well done to Bernard Tomic. We spoke about before, he is the 206th ranked men's player. Coming back is Bernard Tomic. He's coming back. But for how long? We see. I saw a post while I was speaking about tennis. I saw a post and it did sort of resonate with me how someone on TikTok was talking about Nick Kyrgios, how they felt sorry for him, how, yes, he's been a bit of a brat and he acted like a spoiled child at times, but he definitely did have potential and he got all the way to the Wimbledon final back in 2022 and he was playing some very good tennis, but just the situation got the best of him. And then just as he maybe was starting to wake up and think, okay, I really am one of the best in the world and I really could be one of the best in the world and it's time for me to start getting better, he unfortunately suffered an injury and we just haven't seen him be able to get back to that level that he was since then. It's been 4 years, 4 years since Nick Kyrgios made the Wimbledon final going up against Novak Djokovic, and I don't think we'll see him back there. I think, unfortunately, his ship has sailed, which is, it is heartbreaking because he has been such a, I'm just going to say, it's been a bit of a joy to watch, has been a bit of a pain to watch as well at times, but he has, and it's going to send the Retrovision text line into a frenzy when I say this, but I've actually quite liked watching him. When he hasn't been behaving like a bit of a child, I think he's been a wonderful tennis player to watch, because it is, without doubt, he has got a huge amount of talent, and he has been a great star of Australian tennis. 0429 913 913. If you would like to join the conversation, we're going to take a break shortly. Then on the other side, Glenn Carbon, he's going to be on with us. We've spoken today with Joel Frucci, Tony Shebeki, and we've also had a chat just before with Jake Garland, sports reporter for the Mercury. He was on to speak about Ken Hinckley signing a five-year deal with, I was about to say Port Adelaide, with the Tasmanian Devils. Ken is going to come back into the AFL coaching scene in about a year and a half's time when he leads Tasmania out for the first time. What happened with Nathan Buckley? What happened with John Longmire? They are all questions that we will find out in time, because particularly when you look at Nathan Buckley, I thought he was the favourite to get this job, and I thought he was going to get this job, to be honest with you. But then, for whatever reason, something happened. I suppose we'll never find out. But does Nathan Buckley now continue with his coaching role at Geelong? I say he will. But will he go on beyond this year? Who knows? Because we know he did take up that role because he wanted to be a senior coach at AFL level. And now that there has been a few opportunities, because he had the Melbourne job right up until the last minute, by reports, and likewise with Tasmania, now that there's been a few opportunities that have slipped through his fingers, what does the future look like for Nathan Buckley? I suppose only time will tell. Been great to have your company right throughout the morning. Stick with us. We've still got 23 minutes of the show to go as we are in the run to 12 o'clock. Stick with us. Plenty more of the Sports Connection coming up right on the other side of the break. It's the Sports Connection on this Monday morning. Ethan Quillivan in the chair, and it's so good to have your company.
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1: Welcome back to the show. We are in the run to 12 o'clock. So good to have your company. Thanks to Ian Brown for joining us off the top of this hour. Commonwealth Games champion, as well as Olympic swimmer, looking ahead to the Commonwealth Games, which are only a few days away from starting. 24th is, I think, when they start. And I think we'll get most of it in terms of coverage when we are awake. I think it starts at about 3:30 Perth time, most of the coverage, but I think it runs to about 5 a.m. our time the next day, so that's when it can become a little bit tricky, but we'll certainly get a good portion of it. 0429913913 on the Retrovision text line, Damien has messaged in saying, Ethan, I've heard about the news regarding Bobby Hill, how it looks like he will be leaving Collingwood. Still a lot to play out with his contract, Damien, but yes, that's certainly how it does look at the moment. Damien's gone on to say, if I were Justin Longmuir or Andrew McQualter, I would put an inquiry as to whether or not he wants to come to Western Australia to finish out his career. I think he could add a lot to both teams. Damien, I certainly hear what you're saying. For the Fremantle Dockers, I'm not sure, though. I think they've already got similar players to him. But for the Eagles, maybe. It just... this whole situation with him seems to be a bit interesting, to be honest with you. So if the Western Australian teams were and did want him, they'd have to do their due diligence in trying to get him on board. But that's just my opinion, and would maybe need to do a bit of fact-finding to see what has gone first. If you've got any more opinions, 0429913913 is how you can join us. Glenn Carbon a few moments away from joining us. And if you're just waking up after watching the World Cup final, Spain 1, Argentina 0, Spain champions of the world 1-0 in extra time over Argentina. There was a late chance for Argentina to score a levelizer, and virtually the last kick of the game wasn't meant to be. And yes, I'm still laughing about how old Trumpy was just standing on the podium with the Spanish players celebrating their World Cup win. A bit bizarre. And good on Spain, because I think they're the Women's World Cup winners as well, and now they're the Men's World Cup winners, champions of the world in all football are Spain. What they're doing with their football programs is incredible. If you want to get involved in the show, 0429 913 913 or 9418 7700. It's time to chat golf on a Monday, and Glenn Carbon is the man we do that with, former WA Open golf champion, and he's been good enough to join us after the British Open. Glenn, thanks so much for your time.
18: Great to be here, and it was all happening last night. It's all hot off the press, and very exciting British Open finish.
1: Tell us about Ryan Fox. He's the winner from New Zealand. Can you tell us about how he was able to conquer the British Open?
18: Well, for the first time in his life, he might not be son of All Black fullback and captain Grant Fox, who took New Zealand to the World Cup. Now it might be he's the father of Foxy, who won the British Open. So it's just an amazing performance down the wire for him to win. And it was wonderful to see him sink something like a 3-metre birdie putt on the last hole to win in front of the clubhouse.
1: Yeah, well, so it was the last putt that he was able to do it with, Glenn. That must have just been such drama and such theatre.
18: Yeah, well, he said on the tee, he said, "We're going to try to win this," to his caddy. And then in the press conference afterwards, he said, my hands were all over the place. I was just trying to get it towards the hole somehow. Now, the key word that you can hear there twice is try.
2: Mm.
18: And whether the putt goes in or not, it's not any of his business as a performance athlete. You know, the money that he made, $3.2 million, that's the bank manager. All right. Yep. The score, that's the scoreboard's attendance. The emotion of it, that's for the crowd to enjoy. For him as a performance athlete, it's all about the effort. And he calmed himself down. He didn't waste time. He just got up there and he knocked it straight in the hole. And I can remember being at Royal Fremantle as a kid practicing short putts. And Dennis Bell, who was the three-time WA Open golf champion, walked past me and he said to me, no, don't practice that one. Practice this one back here. And he moved me about 8 foot from the hole. And he said, I know you think I'm crazy. He actually didn't say crazy. But you're going to get a putt like this to win the WA Open one day. And when you do, your hands are going to be shaking. Okay, and your stomach's going to tighten up, but he said you've got to keep your head still and you've got to follow through. So you practice this putt and holding it and imagine it's for the WA Open and keep your head still and follow through. And that's what he did. So, you know, I go out to the Dockers matches and I watch Jai Amos practicing before the game. I've watched him take his last 18 kicks before the game with this in mind,
1: yep.
18: And guess how many he's kicked out of 18?
1: 18?
18: Right through the middle of the middle. And if an athlete can get there and just go into, you know, compartmentalising the skill and performing it and focusing on effort, not results, then it's easy.
1: Yep. Very wise words. Very wise words, in fact. So he was able to do it. Ryan Fox, that is, was able to make the most of his opportunities. But there were a few players who just completely choked. Speaking of the likes of Cameron Young, Scott Burns, Tommy Fleetwood, Scotty.
18: Well, let's talk about Cameron Young first of all, right? He's the runner-up, and he's played 21 majors, and he's got 8 top tens and not won any. And you've got to look at what he did in the last round. He was unlucky. He had a few shots around the front nine that you know, could have gone in the hole and missed by a very narrow margin. But he bogeyed the last, and he had to chip and putt to do that. And so he really messed up the last hole, so it wasn't good. Who was the other, second one?
1: Second one I mentioned, Scotty Burns.
18: Scotty Burns could have won it.
1: And then Tommy Fleetwood.
18: Scotty Burns bogeyed 4, 5, 6. So he came out and he birdied the second, you know, the overnight leader, extended his lead. Then he took all the pressure off himself. I mean, fair enough, bogey the fourth, but then bogey the fifth and then bogey the sixth on top of that. Mm. You know, and he parred in from there. He never had another birdie all day because he was leaving the ball short of the hole with his putts and playing more conservatively. But and who was the next one?
1: Scotty Scheffler as well. Want to speak about him?
18: Scotty Scheffler tied it with Tommy Fleetwood, Shane Lowry, and Xander Schauffele back there in fourth. And he also had plenty of putting opportunities that he didn't quite make, but he bogeyed the 13th, 15th, and 18th in the run to the straight. And Tommy Fleetwood came out and held an 80-footer, you know, crowd pleaser on the first hole for a birdie. And he also finished with birdies on 17 and 18. But in the middle of the round, he bogeyed 9, 10, and 11, got onto a negative roll. And he should have been able to settle himself down after the first bogey, you know, on what's normally a birdie hole, a short par 4, and par the extra holes in.
1: And then what about the best Australian in Lucas Herbert? What did you make of how he performed at the British Open?
18: Look, it's a wonderful effort. But if you have a look at it, when he shot 62 in the day two, mm-hmm. He had 2 2-metre putts on the last two holes that he never looked like making. And he moved his head all over the place and he didn't accelerate through the putt. So his execution was very poor there. And he actually had the opportunity to have the best round in British Open history and he should have been able to lock it in. And even when he got on to the 17th, he pulled out a driver in the second last hole of the tournament and, you know, he moves the ball left to right. There was a left to right wind and the trouble is on the right. And other players. Ryan Fox hit an iron. Siwoo Kim, who tied six, hit a three-wood. Three-woods are easier as you de-loft it down to hit the ball low, to hit it right to left. And he should never have hit a driver off that hole and put himself under the pump by hitting it in the bushes. But nevertheless, it's a great step up for him. Now, the extra pressure that he's under is because if he's an LIV golfer, he took the money and left the PGA Tour, where he has had a rookie win. He might not have anywhere to play next year, but if he'd won the British Open, he'd have been exempt anywhere in the world any week of the year. So I understand the extra pressure that he was facing. Minwoo, what did you think?
1: Well, before we get to Minwoo, Adam Scott, he had a great final round. Are you able just to talk to our listeners about how Adam was able to go?
18: Yeah, well, he's had these double bogeys, which is really uncharacteristic for him in the Scottish Open, in the early rounds of the British Open, and just bad shots, bad holes, and it's uncharacteristic for him. But he really settled down in the last round, shot four under 66 and finished minus five for the tournament. So he finished tied ninth, so inside the top 10. He'll be exempt next year. But I think even better than that, when the World Golf Rankings come out in 2 or 3 hours, he'll be up well inside the top 60 that are going to get a start in any tournament all around the world next year, including the next three majors leading up to the British Open that he's got top 10 exemption into. So he'll continue that run of having played more major titles than anyone in history.
1: We're speaking with Glenn Carbon on Sports Connection, former WA Open Golf Champion, and we're speaking about everything that's happened in the golfing world. We've just recently seen the British Open. Ryan Fox was able to be victorious there. He is the son of an All Black champion, if you're wondering why the name does sound familiar, but now I think Ryan's certainly making his own name in the sporting world. You mentioned one of our favourite sons, Minwoo Lee, solid. Are you able just to reflect on how he went with us and tell our listeners?
18: Even parring in the last round to finish plus two for the tournament for tied 59th. And you're not going to be a winner in every tournament, and he put every step forward, played well, but it just didn't happen this week. What did you think of Cameron John? Did you notice that there's a new Australian star on the scene?
1: I saw the flag next to his name, but I didn't really know a lot about him. So can you talk to us about how he went and who he is?
18: 6'3", big and strong, hits it a mile. He was over here playing the mini tour this year. Then he went off and played the Asian tour, where he finished runner-up in the Singapore Open. And with their links to the European tour, that it got him a start in the British Open. He really played great golf and finished in the 20s in the tournament. And that's going to do his opportunities of getting a European Tour card next year a lot of good. Interestingly, he comes out of Commonwealth Golf Club in Melbourne, the same as Lucas Herbert. So there's obviously something really good going on there with the junior program. And congratulations to the Victorians for doing so well in this tournament, especially Cameron John. And we're going to enjoy watching him on the world golf scene in coming years.
1: So how good could he get? He's a young and upcoming star at the moment, but what are some of the traits that you're seeing with him early days that indicate to you how far he could go?
18: Excellent short game, hits it a mile, and very steady over the ball. You know how we talked last week that some of the players are feeling pressure to lose weight?
1: Yes.
18: If you look at Ryan Fox, he's got a bit of extra around the middle, and my pre-tournament favourite, Chris got her up, finished in tied 18th, but he's similar. He's a bear of a man. And Cameron John, as I said, a very tall, strong young man who is aggressive towards his club selections off the tee and hits it a long way. And you'd think he'd be tailor-made to go to America, where, you know, they play more of a target golf. They've got sprinklers, reticulation, which we didn't see at Royal Birkdale, where the ball was running a mile. So there's a heavy emphasis on hitting the ball long and high and over the water hazards. And he's ideally suited, I think, to take it to the next level.
1: I know you've been out this weekend at the local Interclub Pennants. Are you able to give us an update on how it is looking there?
18: out at Cottesloe, and Cottesloe put on a great show with their lovely golf course out there, but it was all Royal Perth. And they'll be playing Cottesloe, who managed to sneak through and finish second in the final next week. And the venue for that will be confirmed during the day today. And Royal Perth took out Mount Lawley 5.5 to 1.5. Cottesloe beat Gosnells 5-2. Now, Gosnells did a really good thing last week when they beat Rockingham at their home course. And unfortunately, Rockingham, which tied with Royal Fremantle, which probably shows that Royal Fremantle slipped a lot this year, has unfortunately been relegated. You might remember the 6 weeks ago in the first round, it rained like anything, and the course got washed out, and they couldn't finish the game, so everyone got called to half. That was at Rockingham, so Rockingham lost their chance to win at their home course. So up until the last part that went in yesterday, there was still a chance to get in, but the Royal Fremantle player, Braden Law, won the hole and halved his match, which meant Rockingham, which had to win, didn't, and they were relegated for next year. In other matches, Joondalup beat Lakcarron up 5-2, and they've got a very talented lineup, and I think they're one to watch for the future. But this year, after going through unbeaten, Royal Perth are heavily favoured to pound Cottesloe in the final.
1: We'll wait to see what happens, and I can't wait to get you on to have a chat with how it does all finish. Any final thoughts, Glenn, that you want to leave our listeners with, or anything to come this week that our listeners should be across?
18: Yeah, well, I think watching the British Open, I think you saw the role of the specialist golf clubs. So, you know, you see the people get their own set of irons, and sometimes when they get a set of irons that they like, they'll keep them for years. I mean, Rory McIlroy is using his irons from a previous generation as well. But you saw the drivers. The modern-day drivers just got go so far. You saw the wedges, the specialist little backspin and run-up shots that you get around the greens, and the big putters as well. So I know that GolfBox has got a really good fitting system for them, and they're the ones that you really need to keep up to date with. And unfortunately, if you haven't got them and you're playing against someone who does, they've got a real advantage. So, for example, Ethan, you can get a driver with so many different combinations of heads, lofts, shafts, weightings now that are going to personally suit you with your game, and you really need to get in there and get a fitting and find out, you know, what the opportunity is that you've got to improve your game.
1: Wise words. Glenn, thank you so much for joining us on Sport FM, as you do regularly. Really appreciate it, and can't wait to speak to you next time about everything happening in the golf world.
18: The British Open was great, and it's good for golf. And with Ryan Fox, I think we've got a great new champion, a former WA Open winner, and someone who's worked his way up from the Australasian Tour. And it's just a wonderful example to people who want to get involved in the game.
1: Exactly right. Glenn, can't wait to speak to you next time. Hope you have a good day.
18: Happy golfing, everybody.
1: There he goes, Glenn Carbon, joining us on the Sports Connection on this Monday morning. Well, that's just about me done on the show today. If you want to get involved, 0429 913 913 throughout the rest of the day. Don't forget, we've got the 6 Points podcast coming up shortly with Daniel Harford and Mark Stevens. Regan Spear is going to take us through the coaches' press conferences, all the highlights that we may have missed. Matt Grubelich, he's back in a drive chair. He's back after a great week on Sports Breakfast, filling in for Jacob Lansmere alongside Wayne Clark. He's going to take you for Sports Drive from 2 through until 5. And he's going to stick around for Waffle World, which is going to happen between 5 and 6. Next time you'll hear me, we'll be on Track and Field tonight on Wednesday. Myself and Russell Mathander are going to go through a comprehensive preview of the upcoming Commonwealth Games for Track and Field. It's been wonderful to have your company on the Sports Connection this morning. Thanks so much to my producer, Caden, on a Monday. Did some panelling for the first few hours. Now out cutting up all the audio so you can go and listen to it as a podcast a little bit later on today. Whenever it is most convenient for you. Been wonderful to have you from 9 through until 12. I won't be here next week. Paul Persig, I believe, is going to be in the chair, but I'll be with you the following week. So from now through till then, hope you have a wonderful week. Enjoy other people's company, and I can't wait to speak to you again next time. Peter G on the Sports Connection tomorrow from 9 through to 12, and then Declan Kelly.
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20: Hello there, this is Michael Lynch. Our major political parties are playing down the findings of the latest opinion poll, which shows that One Nation has bounced back. More on that from Federal Politics Editor Michael Packey.
21: News poll shows One Nation's primary vote has jumped back up to 30%, with the minor party level pegging with Labor, who saw its support go backward. The coalition has recorded a minor improvement, but is still way behind on 19%. Liberal MP Aaron Viola admits there's more work to be done to win back voter trust.
22: You can't get too concerned whether the polls are good and bad.
21: Labor Minister Christy McBain claims the government is not worried about One Nation, arguing party leader Pauline Hanson is all about grievance and no solutions.
23: For the last 30 years, Pauline Hanson's been a walking headline.
21: News poll also shows voters are dissatisfied with Anthony Albanese, but he remains preferred Prime Minister.
20: A separate Resolve survey shows support for Labor and the coalition in New South Wales has also fallen. Voter support for the major parties is now at its lowest level since November 2021, with 48% of respondents saying they would vote for a minor party. One of Australia's leading traffic management and labour hire companies wants a royal commission into Victoria's Big Build. Managing Director of KPI Group, Aaron Ramsey, has told the Financial Review that this is the only way to clean up the state's construction sector. As Western Australian children head back to school this week, parents and carers are being given more cost of living relief, with claims opening for the student assistance payment. Secondary students are eligible for the payment of $250 each, while kindergarten and primary school students can receive $150 each. Education Minister Sabine Winton says the majority of claims made last year via the Service WA app were paid out within a week.
24: I also know, as a mother of three, the expenses never stop with school expenses, particularly because children grow. The seasons change and there's always a requirement to spend more, whether it's on uniforms or whether it's books or lost school bags. Sending kids to school is expensive.
20: In our world news, the new British Prime Minister is promising stability as he prepares to take up the country's top job. Nine Europe correspondent Mimi Becker reports.
25: Just weeks ago, Andy Burnham wasn't even a member of Parliament. He'll be invited by the King to form a government. Moving trucks are already at Downing Street. Sir Keir Starmer prepares to leave office. Andy Burnham is expected to promise a more stable, responsible style of politics in his first speech outside Number 10. Before departing, Keir Starmer will deliver a final address and then travel to Buckingham Palace to formally resign to King Charles.
20: An elderly couple who went missing in Canada were mauled to death by a black bear near McTavish Lake, Saskatchewan. When the couple stopped answering their phones, relatives contacted the police, and in a subsequent search of the area, the bodies of two deceased people were found. Canada's Ministry of Community Safety has confirmed that a bear had been involved in the couple's death. In other news, domestic violence victims with hidden safe phones are being warned to prepare for a nationwide emergency test alert. This is Air News. There's been an outpouring of emotion around the globe as Spain celebrates being crowned FIFA World Cup champions. A goal in the 106th minute, the difference as the Spanish beat defending champions Argentina 1-0 to claim their first World Cup since 2010. Dan is in Barcelona and he says the streets are overflowing with thrilled fans.
26: There is thousands of people. There is a 1,000-year-old fountain and there's three people up on top standing on it waving Spanish flags, fireworks going off.
20: In the NRL, the Sea Eagles have slumped to a third straight loss, going down to the Titans 38-32. Manly star Tom Tavojevic also awaiting scans after hobbling from the field with another hamstring injury during the loss. Co-captain Jake Tavojevic says heading into the business end of the season, the side just has to improve.
27: Too many negative plays. Like, we showed what we can do at the start of the game.
0: Labor, then we just self-inflict with errors, penalties, all that sort of thing.
20: The Bombers are finally off the bottom of the AFL ladder after snapping their 12-game losing streak. More on that from Sarah Patterson.
4: Essendon's shock 3-point triumph over the Giants was just its second win of the season. It marks Dean Solomon's first win as caretaker coach since he replaced Brad Scott earlier this year. It's also the Bombers' first victory in Melbourne since May 2025. It now sees them leapfrog Richmond and take up 17th place on the AFL ladder.
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7: No accidents or breakdowns on Perth Roads at the moment. A little bit busy northbound up through to the Great Eastern Highway for the Roe Highway at Bellevue. No delays on all the other majors. Mitchell and Kwinana Freeway flowing quite nicely. No delays on the Graham Farmer and the Northbridge Tunnel flowing well both directions too. Just note, Cedric Street is closed between Stevenson Avenue and Ellen Sirling Boulevard in Innaloo. That's from now until 2nd of August. Detours are in place. 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
1: We'll get up to 17 degrees today with a shower or two forecast throughout the day. Tomorrow we'll get up to 18 with a low of 7. 1 mil of rain predicted. Wednesday, partly cloudy, a top of 18 with a low of 6. No rain forecast. Likewise on Thursday, which will be sunny with a top of 19 and a low of 6 degrees.
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37: G'day, everybody, and welcome to another Monday morning, which means another edition of 6 points here from Zero Hanger HQ. After a huge weekend of AFL footy, round 19 is done. It's in the books. We can start to reflect on it, review on it, and find out exactly how and why these things happened to discuss what's going on in footy. It's a bit happening. In fact, it's one of the biggest days in the history of the Australian Football League today, really. My name is Daniel Huff, and his name is Mark Stevens. And these are the days when Stephen will really get the juices flowing. Big announcement day. Steve, welcome to you.
2: Yeah, half great to be here. Got my laptop today. Look really
37: What's happened
2: organized.
37: There?
2: The only issue is I've lost my iPad, so that's the problem. I'll find it somewhere, but a busy weekend in the bush and an even busier weekend down in Tassie. You'll love it as a journo for these press conferences. It'll be on who gets the first question. At times I used to try and cut in on TJ.
37: You would have.
2: If TJ's there, TJ will be favourite to get in first. He's just good on it. And I reckon TJ might be on a flight. It's such a big announcement.
37: Tom Morris, Mitch Cleary, they'll all be fighting for that first one, Stephen.
2: Yeah, they'll be lining up down there. Huge day in Tassie. And finally, Ken Oath.
37: Ken Oath, they get their man. Tassie, get their man. The first coach of the Tasmanian Devils in the Australian Football League will be Ken Hinckley. It's a big announcement. It's going to be a lot of focus on that today, Steve, of course, from a footy perspective, because there's been a lot of conjecture about who it might be. Nathan Buckley seemingly was in the best position about 12 months ago. John Longmire's been in the hunt, of course, with his record. And now Kenny walks in and says, settle down, fellas. I'll take it from here.
2: Yeah, well, we did say 2 weeks ago that it was imminent, 7 to 10 days. Missed out by a couple of days, half. But it was a lot closer than people thought as far as timing. But I think Kenny, in the end, won quite comfortably. Now, my inside mail is the reason is it's grassroots Kenny. It's everyday Kenny. It's Kenny from Camperdown. Yes. And the fact that he can relate to everybody. So Kenny's next year, obviously his first year, will be a real, almost a Pied Piper marketing role, selling the club, and then go into coaching after that. So what Kenny will be asked to do is he'll be everywhere. Suburban footy clubs, women's clubs around Tassie, country clubs, anywhere out in the bush, and Kenny is perfect for that. Now, I think that was a huge box that he ticked. Perhaps is KFC Kenny. He's that type of operator that he likes that sort of style of stuff, whereas a Nathan Buckley, fantastic. He's more South Yarra, more the botanical maybe, and relating to people down there may have been tougher. As much as we love Bucks, I think it's the country Kenny, the Camperdown Kenny that really appealed, and he's the everyday man, which will really suit the vibe down there.
37: Well, it's a job it's not just a footy job. As you say, there's going to be a lot more to it, particularly next year as they build up to their inaugural season in the AFL from a playing perspective. So you're coaching the state. You're not just coaching a footy club. You're coaching the state in footy. So it is a huge role. And for a guy, when you're ticking the box or you're going through the checklist of who you want to have in that role, you do need someone that is able to connect at all levels, has been there, has coached local footy, has coached kids, has developed pathways, clearly been in the AFL, didn't quite get the job done at Port Adelaide. That's not necessarily a blight on his record, I wouldn't have thought. Really good with relationships with players. And that's probably the other one. You talk about the community factor from a Kenny Hinckley perspective, the ability to retain players, relationships, which leads to retention. It's going to be critical for Tassie after the first couple of years. I don't think he'll probably be their first premiership coach, Ken Hinckley, but I think he's the perfect guy to set things up for them, get the players in, feel warm and fuzzy, get them really connected with the Tasmanian community, football community, and keep them there, because that's going to be one of the challenges for Tassie.
2: Yeah, that's right. I think it'd be more appeal, to be honest, than people are saying, moving down to Hobart. It's a mini Sydney half, really. There's a lot happening there.
37: It's a big call.
2: No, it is a mini. Well, I'm not saying it's Sydney. It's not as exciting a city as mini Sydney. you know, it's got water. It's got the old buildings, great old pubs, a version of the Rocks, Salamanca Place. So it's not too bad down there. So I think there will be appeal. Of course, they now have to put a footy manager in as well. And Ken Hinckley, he won't be a young man by the end of this one. So it's a 5-year commitment. But be interesting to see who he picks up in a development type role. Would Travis Boak perhaps get involved again? He's just gone to Carlton, who's doing a good job there.
37: Yeah, well, he's a great leadership mentor, Travis Boak. That's what we know from his time in footy, let alone his impact on the Carlton Footy Club in a couple of months, really, is all he's been there for. I wonder do we know anything about who he might have as part of the team? Because surely that's part of the sell. Surely he would have gone to Tassie and said, I've got this guy as part of my team. This is the panel that we'll take with us and build this footy club. Surely he's got a few in the gun, hasn't he?
2: He would have. That's in the vault at the moment. It was more an overall presentation yesterday just to get the deal finished.
37: Must have been a good presentation. He walks in, he does the preso, and he just gets the job.
2: He virtually had it. If his laptop worked, and unlike Damien Hardwick that day, and the PowerPoint actually hit the right buttons, then he had the job half. So, good luck to Kenny. He's a great guy to deal with. He'll also be good with the media. No doubt.
37: He's been a great performer this year.
2: Yeah,
37: having a bit of
2: he's an all-rounder. Will he continue in the media? Probably this year. There's some conjecture that next year he may be able to still do some media. I think that's gobbledygook. You can't be a coach and planning and plotting and stay in the media next year. So I think he'll finish off his media commitments this season and then get into to full mode.
37: He'd be getting paid by the footy club to get it done. I would have thought, sell the messages you said before, there'd be heaps for him to do. I wouldn't mind betting he'll be popping up here and there in the media because it's not a 24/7 job. He'd be able to do weekend stuff and watch footy. And I think part of watching part of the AFL next year as the coach of the Devils would be a really important part of it.
2: No, I don't think clubs will want him in the rooms and whatever. He's in full planning mode, plotting. No, Kenny... No, we can remember when Kenny said that, you know, the State of Origin coaches were sort of plotting that they get the players in that they want and then start. Well, it'd be a bit hypocritical for Kenny as a coach to start wandering around the rooms half next year.
37: So what's it mean for Bucks?
2: Because
37: he was the one, wasn't he? He was the one that was earmarked for the job about 12 months ago. Didn't want to go through the Melbourne process because he probably leant towards the Tassie position. That hasn't come to fruition. What does it mean now for Bucks?
2: Well, you'd think he's still in the slot to get a job at some stage. Well, would he be a successor at Geelong? I mean, that can't go on forever. But he'd be perhaps questioning why. You know, I just think it comes down to that fatherly figure that, that Kenny is and the all-rounder. Buck's sensational, but not maybe not as grassroots. So that was the issue there. I think there'll be a job for Bucks at some stage. I mean, he was pretty stiff at Collingwood, wasn't he? I read somewhere that he was a failed coach recently. That's probably a bit harsh.
37: He's not a failed coach. He coached a grand final.
2: Yeah, I know.
37: He's not a failed coach.
2: No, well, you try and... Well, premiership's a success. If you don't get the grand final...
37: Well, if that's your only measurement, there's a lot of failed coaches in the world.
2: Oh, it's tough. And, you know, yeah, it's tough up. As you know, in AFLW, they're tough to win. They're tough
37: final.
2: To even win 4 points.
37: Coach to grand final. So, Bucks is the big name out now. You've got John Longmire as well, one of the other... well, probably the best credentialed coach. Well, he is the best credentialed coach who's not currently working in the competition. Does he zero in now on... ZeroHanger.com. Zero in now on the Blues job. Should they be targeting him? What's the play there?
2: Maybe yes, and it looks like more and more that to the people you talk to that heard he's in the box seat there.
37: Yeah.
2: One out, one back, just perfectly placed. So the Carlton one, really the only one for John, but he's enjoying what he's doing in Sydney. So he's got a good job up there, really overseeing everything. Looks very relaxed these days. So we just have to wait and see half. But big news, Kenny on board and... A new coach announcement, particularly with a new club. It's historic and it's exciting. I wonder if they'll have that little... What's the mascot called?
37: No, I don't know. I can't remember the name of that thing. It's a big fluffy thing.
2: Yeah, the big... wonder if that'll turn up. I don't think...
37: It'll be there. It'll be Mascot Central today, the presser, Steve. Don't you worry about that. So that's the big news. Kenny Hinckley to be announced as the coach of the Tassie Devils. Of course, for all the latest updates on that, just tune into ZeroHanger.com. They'll be giving you all the latest details as it happens for the press conference and the news coming out of that today. You mentioned the Bombers. It was bombs away yesterday. They finally got it done. 99 days since their last win. Two out of their last 31, Steve-O, and they did a bit of a number on the GWS Giants, and it was good for footy to have the Bombers winning again.
2: Yeah, it was good to see. I was barracking for Essendon. I think everyone was. I think the commentators were. That Hutto was up and about for the Bombers at times. It was hard not to, wasn't it?
37: That's great.
2: It was great. Redmond snapped that goal. I think, look, were they 4 or 5 goals up at that stage?
37: Yeah.
2: And then you knew GWS was going to come back. And then when you thought when GWS got in front, well, they'll probably win by 3 or 4 goals. It just didn't happen. They kept coming. They were hungry. There weren't many Essendon supporters there. It would have been one of the lowest. I think we'll get our stats guys here to look into that. Would have been one of the lowest home games Essendon has ever had.
37: Well, they didn't have the crowd number official after the game, so I don't know what happened there.
2: Yeah, but they made a lot of noise, didn't they? And those Essendon supporters were rewarded for effort. And I really liked a couple of things late in that game. Langford took that mark, okay, with a minute left.
37: Yep.
2: Now, most footballers would say, okay, I'll ice this. I'll put this game away. Instead, he kicks sideways. It almost turned it over, to be honest.
37: Well, it was
2: a good theory.
37: It was a stressful moment because I was there watching the game and broadcasting on the radio, and it was. We asked the question, what do? You're 40 metres out. You're up by 2 points, whatever it was, you've got about a minute and 10 to go. Do you have the shot and give them a chance to transition? They're one of the best transition teams in footy, the Giants. Not that they were their best yesterday. Do you give them a chance or do you go backwards or sideways and try and find the mark? And he nearly turned it over because the Giants were onto it. They were... aware that he was going to pass it off. So it was a bit of dramatic drama late in the game for the Bombers.
2: Yeah, for him to even think of it, obviously he'd been coached as well, and perhaps that was probably something Brad Scott would have coached into them. So most players would have had a shot there, and as you said, if you missed... I probably would have given the responsibility to somebody else.
37: Laser right foot. You would have snailed.
2: I would have given it to somebody else probably, but that was a smart play. Luckily, they got the free kick. But what about Jakey Stringer? he's playing really good footy at the moment. I just couldn't believe 0-7. Again, that's another one for the stats guys here. We won't call them boffins, but...
0: Well, we'll call them boffins. That's what they are.
2: Yeah. So 0-7, where does that rank in history?
0: Well, I tell you, it's only the second time in the AFL era that someone has kicked 0-7. Not 1-7, not 1-8. 0-7. Second time it's happened. The other one is by a person who's currently in the competition. In fact, leading the best team in football, Justin Longmuir. Did it. He was like the only other player in the AFL era to kick 0-7.
2: Right, so that was painful, was it? Just imagine Kingsley in the rooms after that game. I mean, you'd just be filthy, wouldn't you? His biceps would be rippling. He'd be wanting to punch a hole in the wall after that because they've done so much right this year. And when they get up and going, they look a million bucks, the GWS Giants. But who would have thought yesterday that, you know, it's good for footy to see.
0: Well, I think the Giants are 5-4 against top nine teams and then 3-6 against bottom nine teams, or bottom whatever it is teams. So it's a really unusual record for the Giants this year. But good on the Bombers. Yeah. What we saw yesterday from the Bombers, and this was the thing that I think most Essendon fans, that's all they've wanted. It was to see a team go out there and compete. They have been defensively deplorable in the last month. I've seen them live three times in the last month. They've been deplorable.

0: trying to introduce to this team since he's taken over? Because it certainly hasn't been there for the last month. But yesterday it was on and it made a massive difference. Yes.
1: And what's it mean for pick one half? There's now a real fight on. It's going to come down to percentage probably. I can't see either the Tigers or Essendon winning another game. So you've done the sums. What is it, 6 or 8% difference?
0: 6%. 6.2%.
1: So that's... It can turn quickly. 6% can be caught up or lost pretty quickly. Yep. So what would you prefer now if you're Essendon? If you had your win, your fans are excited, you'd still prefer to finish last, I reckon, from here.
0: Isn't it funny we talk about preferring to finish last? Like it's 10 years ago, 20 years ago, you'd never think about finishing last. But now you do because it's pick one on the table and it's so valuable. What they could do with that, they could split it, they could do whatever they like with it. They're a club that needs good young talent coming through.
1: And now at the moment, as it sits, Richmond's got it. And of course, I still think Zach Butters will say that I'd like to come to the Bulldogs, Geelong second. But if he wants to go to Tigerland... and they've got pick one, well, it's a pretty easy deal to do. That goes straight to Port.
0: Pretty enticing. Yeah, it's a problem. It's a problem for the Bombers, if that is the case, that they don't get pick one and the Tigers swoop in on a player like Butters if it happens. Because Port will be pushing for a hard bargain.
1: Yeah.
0: For the Zach Butters situation.
1: So I think it's a watch and wait, certainly on the percentage there, that position. And also remember the bottom five half. They'll be jostling there because there's a pick at the end of the first round if bids are matched there. So... really interesting situation. I think there'll be some tank speculation.
0: We hate tanking. We do. It's a horrible thing.
1: Terrible thing, but there'll be, you know, people will be fiddling. You can understand. You'd rather be in that bottom group and try to get an extra pick rather than sneak out.
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0: Well, I wonder, as we move on to point three, Steve, on our Monday morning, I wonder if there was tanking going on across the weekend for the wildcard rounds and the wildcard positions, because 8 is enough. Remember the TV show 8 is enough? Old heads like us would remember that TV show. These young boffins around here wouldn't know what I'm talking about.
1: Late 70s, yeah. It was a family sort of warm family drama.
0: It was. I wouldn't probably call it a drama. I'm not sure what we call it. It was a warm family show. 8 is enough was the name of the show. And seemingly eight wins is enough for some of these teams that are, we thought were really hunting for a wild card position. What about this? The teams that had won eight games coming into this week,

0: There was four of them. St Kilda, the Giants, Carlton and North. What do they have in common, Stephen?
1: I think they all stumbled at the hurdle.
0: They all lost. They all lost on the weekend. Now, there's a St Kilda had the Cats down there, so that's never easy. And the Kangas had the Demons, who we know are going pretty well.
1: Carlton Collingwood.
0: Carlton probably would have thought they could beat Collingwood, and were pretty disappointing in my view. And then the Giants, well, they had the best chance of all the teams on 8 wins to elevate and jump into a wild card spot, and they coughed it up against the Bombers. So seemingly 8's enough. Do we want to have teams who can't win games in the back end of the season when it's all on the line? Do we want to have them in wild card postseason action this year? Is this an endorsement for the wild card or a bit of a problem for the wild card?
1: Look, I'll stick by it. I'm a fan of the wild card because it's kept us all talking about it. Otherwise, all those teams that lost on the weekend would just about be cooked. It'd be all over half. So it's still alive. But doing the sums, I think 11 wins is going to get you in. So it's 11 and 12. It's rewarding mediocrity. But it gives you a shot at it. So you say that wild card's no good?
0: No, I don't like the wild card.
1: Right, but what about, would you be complaining if the last four or five rounds had so many dead rubbers that we didn't care about? Teams are alive. St Kilda have been pretty average at times this year, haven't beaten anybody of note, but they're still in the mix.
0: Well, they're two games out of ninth, so they're the 10th team at the moment on 8 wins, 8 and 10.
1: Yeah,
0: and they're in a chance to play postseason. It doesn't make any sense to me. I don't like the concept. I understand the broadcast and the revenue. I get all that, but it's effectively a top six now. You're taking two teams out of the eight. We've talked about this before. I'm not going to get bogged down in it, but I just think on the weekend we saw why the wild card's going to be a challenge in terms of quality of teams making the postseason.
1: Yeah, and Gold Coast have slipped that far. They'll be looking at that bottom five. So they could get some help. The last thing they need after all the help the Suns have had, the stats of all their top 20 picks. But, they were disappointing again today, just to digress there. Just looking at some of the... Like, Marcus Bontempelli free early in the quarter in the game, kicked two, should have kicked three. Some of the things, the mistakes that the Suns made, the Dogs were under man, still got it done. And I've got to ask you about Jamara Ugle-Hagan.
0: Yep.
1: Didn't play again. So they had calf soreness. Damien Hardwick's come out publicly in a presser and said, look, we're going to back in Jamara. And
0: what does that mean?
1: He'll be here next year. Well, he's inferred that he'd get another year. That has to be in doubt now, do you think?
0: Surely there's a trigger, a games trigger.
1: There is a trigger. He won't reach the trigger.
0: He won't reach the trigger. So why would they continue on with him?
1: Well, Dimmer said that it looks likely that they'll give him another year.
0: I'm not sure the events of recent weeks would have helped him with that regard. Not playing, doesn't reach the trigger. Some off-field drama as well. The club's not going well. Why would they continue? I wouldn't do it.
1: Yeah, the upside to Jamara is huge.
0: It hasn't worked.
1: People have forgotten how good he is.
0: Yeah, but he hasn't worked.
1: He hasn't worked. Let's say, look, he's still working back into fitness. It's been a long time. Look, he's had 18 months.
0: He's had
1: 18 months. There are no excuses now for Jamara not to be ripped.
0: How are you not ready for footy after 18 months of training? Yeah. He hasn't played for 18 months. Doesn't make any sense, which means there's got to be questions about his commitment levels to being an AFL player. And if he doesn't want to be one, that's okay.
1: Yeah, it's fine.
0: That's fine. There's no issues with that. But if you're going to be one, you've got to buy in and do all the work. If you're not fit after 18 months, you're clearly showing the whole football world, let alone yourself, that it's not really for you.
1: Yeah, and in that game half, this moves on to prior offence. Just watching yesterday, it was a bizarre day of umpiring across the board. And there are issues with the umpiring, obviously the standard of it, but the prior opportunity rule for me has just become a toss of the coin. You hope, don't you, that there's not going to be a free for it. You just don't know when people are tackled. I did a briefing with Jeff Geeshan years ago at the Herald Sun. The Geesh used to get up and show people about ball security. He said, we've got to stop players doing ball security, as he called it, which is just winning the ball and hugging the ball like it's a teddy bear. Like this Geesh used to do that. It'd be great acting at it.
0: Can you do that again for us, please?
1: Yeah, he'd hold it like that, boys. You should, this is ball security. But they're rewarding players who do ball security. So they grab it, hug the ball, and it's a ball up. If you try to be a little bit creative and get the hands free and get pinged at the same time, you go. So it's just not fair. The guys who are trying to create and maybe get a handball out of the ones who are being pinged, the guys that are doing the old Geesh ball security, which he was banging on about 15 years ago, are getting away with it. So it's just a total roll of the dice half at the moment.
0: Well, there's always been some interpretation challenges, but it does seemingly, is seemingly more pronounced than ever at the moment. It's a, It is a problem. It is a problem, and we are noticing it more and more, Steve. And that's the worst part. Look, great umpired games are the games where you don't even know the umpires are there. They do the job, and they do it really well. And more often than not, they do, in fairness.
1: Yeah.
0: But it's becoming a problem where we are aware of it, we're feeling it, we're watching it, we're sensing it more than ever.
1: There was a red-hot one, I think, against Ashi, GWS, goal square, last quarter two, where he picked up the ball and got
0: picked. Oh, no, he tried to evade that. Right. I was happy with that one. I was happy with that one, Steve-O.
1: They're contentious, but I just can't remember in another era of footy that it was so confusing, the prior opportunity.
0: Well, that's it. That's the point. We've made it so confusing, and it's impossible to umpire. It's impossible to understand from a spectator perspective, and it has to be close to impossible to play at times with the way the laws are written at the moment, which you were talking about the lasso rule in our little pre-show coffee. And how frustrating that was. Well, it's frustrating because it's not interpreted or umpired as it's written. It's a last disposal, not a last touch rule. And we've got to just go away from the last touch. It just does my head in that.
1: But
0: stuff.
1: Why are they doing that?
0: I don't know.
1: It happened again up at Karari yesterday.
0: Kills me.
1: And they stop and they debate.
0: Review,
1: they waste 20 seconds.
0: And the review takes longer than the ball in would have taken because we're trying to speed up the game. Just...
1: So it's unless it's a proper kick or handball.
0: Yeah,
1: like, if it ricochets off your foot accidentally or...
0: Throw it in.
1: It's not on purpose. Throw the ball in.
0: Anyway, we'll see how it goes. Hey, Steve-O, second place for two up is our fifth point. Second place is first loser is a common phrase in the world of sport. If you don't win, you lose, effectively. But second place this year in the AFL ladder might be the plum spot to be. So the fight for second might be the most important spot on the ladder. Not first, because Fremantle are going to be first, and they've been awesome, and we're celebrating what Justin Longmuir has done with that squad, sitting way comfortably on top of the ladder. But because it's Freo, and because they don't play at the MCG very often, if you are teams like Brisbane and Hawthorn in particular, and possibly the Swans, because they've had a lot of experience in September at the MCG, not necessarily perfect in the last couple of years, the chase for second now is going to be good fun, because if you can snag that second spot, not only do you get the double chance of the top four, but you get the home finals, and then you get to play, if you're good enough to get through, you're at the MCG against a team probably... Fremantle, who don't play there very well and don't really have any experience in the big time, certainly of recent years, at the MCG. So the race for second now might be the most important race in football, I reckon.
1: And Hawthorn are pretty well placed, half.
0: Very
1: and,
0: well
1: And
0: placed.
1: I'm still on Hawthorn for the premiership. I think they can get it done, particularly, look, I'd back Hawthorn tomorrow if they're playing Fremantle at the MCG every day of the week. I think they'd put Freo to the sword there at the G.
0: As
1: with
0: long
1: the,
0: as they like we did in the last quarter yesterday.
1: Yeah, but that was a junk time footy, and we've seen a lot of that. But a horrible game, half. But Mitch Lewis was good, wasn't he, by the way?
0: And the Wiz.
1: And the Wiz.
0: Bit happening there.
1: Yeah?
0: Yep.
1: In what way?
0: Well, Mitch Lewis is out of contract, and he's got an offer on the table. I reckon Hawks fans would have been keen for that contract to be signed yesterday.
1: Yeah, well, who would you prefer, Ben King or Mitch Lewis? Well, we're on that, because my info is that King definitely out of the Gold Coast. It's just a matter of where he goes.
0: Ben King's pretty good, but Mitch Lewis is making a case. He's coming back pretty strongly in the back
1: half of the year. They're different players.
0: They are different players.
1: Mitch Lewis harder at it, probably more team-based, probably got more strings to his bow, but King's probably got more X-factor and maybe able to rip a game apart. But at the moment, he's not really showing it.
0: If you're pinching Gunston, can you bring King in and play Lewis and King?
1: Why not?
0: Who knows? Who knows where it's going to end up? But it's certainly a conversation that we're having
1: with
0: the Hawks.
1: You're right, though, about that second place. So have you done your ladder predictor half?
0: Not this week. I'm going to give it a couple of weeks off. We'll come back with a ladder predictor next week, Steve, after round 20. That's what we're going to do.
1: Yep. I was still confused about your theory on that second. What's your terminology again?
0: Well, second place is not first loser. Have you heard that in sport? You've been in sport for a long time.
1: I have.
0: Second place
1: American,
0: is first
1: it's obviously
0: loser.
1: An American term.
0: No.
1: Like,
0: we've been saying it for years.
1: Right.
0: Everyone out there listening and watching knows second place, first loser.
1: Right. You threw me last night with that.
0: It's because you're just out of the spa.
1: I was having a rum and coke at the time, but still working through it this morning as we did our meeting. But yeah, look, I'm still on Hawthorn for the flag.
0: Oh, no.
1: I've got no doubt about it.
0: We'll see. Here we go. What about the Tigers? There's our last point. You've got toasted Tigers. What's happening down at Tigerland?
1: Yeah, well, what did you make of yesterday, half? I mean, they came back hard, but, gee, they're a young side at the moment, aren't they? Lawler was back. Uze, again, I've never seen a more relaxed coach in his situation. I've got to give credit to the Shep boy for that. He's just teaching at the moment. It's as if the results really don't matter. I don't think it will matter till next year. There was a meme someone put out of Uze yesterday having a cigarette. Obviously, it was AI or whatever, but that's how relaxed he is. He looked like he was having a cigarette on the ground.
0: It must be some frustrating times, though, because it was really pear-shaped really quickly. Now, we know the difference between those two teams. Hawthorn at the top of the ladder, Richmond at the bottom of the ladder. You're going to get that sort of game every now and then. But they looked like they couldn't do anything to stop the Hawks at all in that first half.
1: Yeah, they moved the ball well, the Hawks, didn't they? So it's interesting times at Richmond. And I'm looking at a couple of players. Obviously, Nathan Broad's already told them. Publicly, he came out in the media and said, I'm moving, which surprised Richmond. They're quite content that he's going. So yep. He'll end up probably at West Coast. Nathan Broad, a premiership hero. The other one that hasn't been spoken about is Nick Vlosten, 32-year-old. He is a gun. He had underprepared running into the season with that leg injury. So he's come in underdone. He's copped a little bit of criticism at times this year for not being the same player. A lot of that's to do with preparation. And also, he's stuck in a team that it's not a lot of fun playing at Richmond at the moment. He's an older guy with a young... He's lost a lot of his mates.
0: He's busy. He's very busy down there in the back line of the Tigers. They're all very busy down there, sadly, for Tiger fans.
1: Don't forget how good Nick Vlosten is. So he caused a trigger, so he's now going into next year contracted at Richmond. Just keep an eye on Nick Vlosten. I think there'll be interest elsewhere. Right. Will there be interest from Nick Vlosten to perhaps go somewhere else for one, maybe an extension of 2 years? He would be regenerated, revitalised, and he has had property down on the Surf Coast. So just keep an eye
0: Geelong
1: on that.
0: Again. Would it work? Get another one, can they?
1: Would he work at Geelong? I think he'd be ideal
0: he'd be
1: at Geelong.
0: Fantastic at Geelong.
1: Down there on that on the small ground, the narrow ground, he'd be cutting. He and Tom Stewart.
0: Yeah.
1: It'd be like a brick wall, impenetrable.
0: So,
1: would it be a win-win?
0: Perfect.
1: For Richmond and Nick Vlosten. He can't do any more for the Tigers. He's just a much loved player, similar to Toby Green.
0: You can't throw them all out. They can't throw all the experienced players out when you've got so many kids and you need some support, some coaching on field, some leadership, even just standard setting at training. And those guys have been fantastic players for the Tigers, clearly. You can't throw them all out and just bring all kids in. It's too hard. So I'd be mindful of that if I was the Tigers losing. If you're going to lose Broad, Foster's probably one of the guys you need to keep.
1: But if he came and said, look, I've done everything I can here, would I might a fresh start? You wouldn't say no.
0: Yeah, probably not.
1: You can't hold
0: probably
1: him.
0: Probably not.
1: He's been great. And I think some of the criticism of his season's probably a bit unfair. So that's just one to watch. Just keep on the radar, Nick Vlosten, who's, I think, a gun leader, much loved, and similar to Toby Green. It comes a time where you say, okay, if you want to finish your career somewhere else, maybe you can do that. And Toby certainly looks to be going to Geelong. That could be teammates.
0: That could be teammates.
1: Wouldn't they be handy pickups at either end of the ground?
0: That'd be helpful for the Mighty Cats. They just continue to find players every year. Right, so that's our six stars. But you've got a little tidbit. You've got a few tidbits for us this morning?
1: I've just got a little one on the makeup of the competition. The more I hear, obviously, we're heading towards 20 clubs, half. I think that's inevitable.
0: Well, even the Prime Minister, Anthony Albanese, has endorsed the Northern Territory as the place for the 20th franchise.
1: Yeah, my mail is not in the Northern Territory, and I'd be putting my money on a third team in WA. They'd be in that growing sort of belt down south of Perth.
0: Yeah, right.
1: I think there's some support there for another team in WA, and that's at very high levels down, perhaps the Bunbury, Mandurah, that growing area down there. Beautiful part of the world. So I wouldn't say Northern Territory, definitely.
0: PM loves it. He thinks that's a fantastic
1: Elba,
0: idea.
1: Yeah. What sort of impact do you think he'd have?
0: He'd be paying for it.
1: Yeah, well, yeah, but I just don't think the Northern Territory works. It's too greasy, too slippery. The footy's rubbish up there. And you've got to put a roof on. It'd be like a hothouse flowers. But I'd say just keep an eye on that. There will be a 20th team and I think a third one. WA. It makes sense with a growing population. The economy's booming over there, half.
0: Yep, true.
1: That's one for down the track.
0: All right, well, it's a big little bomb to drop late on the episode of 6 points this morning, Steve. Some news just coming through. Speaking of headquarters, some news just coming through. This is exclusive on zerohanger.com. FIFA have made a play for Greg Swan to come over and organise the game of the World Game at the World Cup final this morning. Spain have won 1-0 over Argentina. But Argentina haven't had a shot. Did not fire a shot in the final, which is extraordinary considering it went to extra time, so another 30 minutes. Did not fire a shot. So FIFA have made a play for Greg Swan to come in, implement a stand rule for the World Game and get more flow into their game, get more shots on goal.
1: Maybe Steve Hawkins could go. That was Hawk's idea. Maybe get him over there.
0: We'll get Hawk too. It's been plenty happening as always after a big weekend of footy, even in the World Cup. Well done to Spain with their win over Argentina. But well done to Stephen with all the latest in the world of footy on a Monday morning. Tell your friends about it. We'll catch you next week as well. And for all the latest news in the world of footy, particularly today when Ken Hinckley will be announced as the coach of the Tassie Devils, make sure you find yourself logged on to zerohanger.com.
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5: Welcome back to 91.3 Sport FM. Regan Spear here with you to take you through some of the post-match thoughts of our WA teams and their opponents' head coaches from the round that was in the AFL. That's round 19 all wrapped up, which means there are now just five games remaining for each side in the 2026 home and away season. The Fremantle Dockers brought up their 16th win of the year and now sit three games clear at the top of the table after overcoming a slow start to defeat Port Adelaide by 28 points. Let's hear from the Fremantle Dockers head coach, Justin Longmuir, who spoke after the win at the Adelaide Oval.
6: Big turnaround after half-time, obviously. Was that driven by you or the players at the break?
7: Well, really, it's driven by everyone, right? Like, try and point out the things that aren't going our way, and then it's up to the players to go and, today, anyway, get their hands dirty and get the game looking like we want it looking. So, you know, there's some controllables in the game that we have full control on over in terms of the way we set the ground up, the way we connect with each other, the mindset in which we play it. And it's just been off in our last couple of travels, early in particular. So, centre bounce, stoppage in general was an issue in the first half. Happy with the way our mids got to work in the second half. Clearly winning centre bounce, but contests allows us to play the game in our front half. And when we get the game looking like that, yeah, we're a hard team to stop. So, yeah, proud of the way the players were able to turn the game. Something we weren't able to do in the GWS game, but yeah, really proud of the way they did it today.
8: The trends from the GWS game, do you support in today's game?
7: Contests, value on the right things. Thought, yeah, there's a bit of thought that it was just gonna happen in terms of once we've got our hands on the contest and we all get hard forward and then the ball gets turned over and we leave ourselves out of position to be able to defend. It wasn't like the GWS game in terms of like roles and setting the ground up. So we still set the ground up okay. It was more on the ball carrier and their ability to trust themselves and go through their order. So it's slightly different, but there's still some trends there, I guess.
8: So the Giants had a truckload of injuries. These guys had a truckload of injuries as well. Do you think that there's a chance that blokes have looked at the teams and gone, we should win this?
7: Well, there's always that threat. And as much as you try and prepare the players for what to expect, yeah, I'm sure there's some players that were slightly off in that sense. And yeah, I think maybe we're leaning into games or going into games thinking it's just going to look like our game without imposing ourselves and making it look like our game. So I thought in the third quarter we made it look like our game because of we're willing to get our hands dirty, we're willing to win contests all over the ground, we're willing to defend our front half. And then the game looks like it. We weren't up for that. And credit to Port and the way Kari set them up. They had a plan, but they were really physical with the way they hunted the ball, the way they pressured us in the first half. So, yeah, credit to them as well. It's not all on us.
9: How do you stop that from kicking in games at the right time, given you've got that
7: power? Oh, it's going to be a good challenge, right? So we'll just keep leaning into our footy. we've got a lot to improve on in our game. We're not a finished product yet. You sit still in this game and you allow teams to catch up. So we've just got to keep foot on, our foot down. Trying to look at areas to improve on. There's a couple of early games on the road that we haven't started well. So and got ourselves on the back foot. So that's a trend. So in a couple of weeks, or 3 weeks, we've got another travel early game against Melbourne. Can't start like we did today. So plus there's other bits and pieces we can improve on in terms of the way we're defending our front half, even though it was a bit gap between our best and worst tonight, today was pretty big, I reckon. So there's some things we can go to work on.
8: These are good lessons to get now.
7: Yeah, well, every lesson is if you learn from it. So we've had a lot of situations throughout the year that are different. We've been down at halftime in games where the scoreboard hasn't looked like we would like, but the game's looking, and Sydney was a great example of that last week. Last second quarter, the game was looking the way we wanted it. I thought Geelong, the game was looking like we wanted it, just the scoreboard wasn't, whereas today was slightly different. We weren't getting the game looking the way we wanted, but we were able to fight our way out of that. So it was a different sort of experience today, and players have been really open to learn from all the different experiences that we've faced this year and grow from them. So yeah, mindset needs to be the same.
8: Happy with what you're hiding now,
7: so. Yeah, I thought he was a little bit sluggish early, just his ability to hang on to the footy and probably hesitated on a few decisions, but I thought he built into the game really well. And his physicality in the second half and ability to take us forward was important.
5: Yeah, that was Justin Longmuir, Fremantle Dockers head coach, speaking there following the Dockers round 19 win over Port Adelaide. For Port Adelaide, the undermanned side put out a solid effort and there were plenty of positives despite another result going against them. Why don't we hear from Port Adelaide Power head coach Josh Carr following Saturday's loss to the Dockers.
10: I said yesterday you're a football club that wants to win. Take away the 10 minutes in the third quarter, you were very much in it. Is that the blueprint? Is that the template for what you want to do?
11: I'd like any team that comes here or, I guess whoever we play, that they need to play at 100% to win a game of football. The first half and the way we approached the game, obviously with some great leaders in amongst that group to stand up, especially in that first half, to give ourselves a reasonable chance. Obviously the quality in the third quarter and we're under siege and just their ability in the contest to drive through and buffer the pressure, their corridor balance. I think a number of lessons that our players can take away from that game.
10: What are some of those lessons?
11: Yeah, I think the ability when the pressure's on and in that third quarter when the pressure came, was on us. A bit of our method, whether that was defensively, the way they changed the angles and, went through the corridor, and we just got a bit sticky, on defensively, and they were able to sort of get through us and, winning the contest, the stoppage and, defending our D50. So, I think the main lesson was probably more around the contest, the ability just to be calm when the pressure's coming, at the individual. And there's some lessons for us is on the other side of it, when they're bringing the pressure, being able to handle that.
10: Did you like the method and the centre bounce or centre ball up in that first half, especially with obviously a new look you had to throw out there today?
11: Like Berg obviously went in and I thought he had a really good first half, and obviously I thought Ollie just led really well, in there with Drewy, and then Joey Richards obviously had a really good game.
10: Just gone, Joey, I mean, speaking on ABC just then, he said, he played midfield when he was at Wangaratta in Country Victoria. I mean, he blew up an absolute today, didn't he?
11: Yeah, and he's, his last, what is it now, probably 8 to 10 weeks, has been more as a mid than a forward. There's been times where he obviously starts out at the centre square, but he's mainly around the footy, and he's just got the speed from inside to out that helps any team, and obviously we're lucky to have him.
10: Does the feel of the players today being another example, the players really thrive on that underdog mentality given your results against Adelaide or Geelong and Sydney? You've come out pretty shocked.
11: Yeah, I don't like. I like to think it's not a reaction. You know, like to people talking about us externally, and all of a sudden we've got to get ourselves up. I just think it's probably more the opportunity that, you know, presents itself when you play against really good teams. And yeah, I reckon if you question maybe the individual that, you know, when they come into the team and no one rates or knows, it's probably more about they don't know a lot about our list and don't know a lot about a few individuals. And that's, you know, like a Josh Lye and, you know, guys like that come into a team, Logan Evans, you know, even, you know, Balan O'Brien to come in, and, you know, no one knows much about. But what guys like that do, they compete, and, you know, in particular Balan for his first game, he's competitive, and we love that. But answering your question, are we, you know, like being the underdog, I'd rather be on the other side of it. I'd rather be Freo and Adelaide and these teams that are up the top and going, well, you know, come at us, and hopefully we get there one day.
8: You hate honourable losses? You hate honourable losses?
11: Yeah, I hate talking about it. You know, like it's easy for us as coaches to sort of sit here and we talk about the process and lessons, you know, as I've done here, but in the end, we want to win. That's what we want to do.
8: Another one kicks 3-3 almost.
11: Yeah.
8: Out of four, just on his performance and what performance like against, you know, the Lavaliers does for future belief and confidence.
11: Yeah, that's for him as an individual, really believing that he's an AFL player. And, you know, we picked him up for a reason because we believed it. Sometimes it takes a bit of affirmation from his own performance to know that's what he can do. And he's got something about him when he kicks a goal and the celebration, he's got some energy that, you know, brings people along with him. And he's a great person, but, you know, on the other side of it, he's really super competitive. You know, we sort of gave him a bit of a job on Clark, and he did that well, but on the other side of it, he got looks at goal at goals.
8: Was there a boxing thing this week around
11: them? Who you been talking to, Matt? you got your insiders. Yeah, we did. We had a bit of a theme going into the game about, you know, the heavyweight. It was, you know, Mike Tyson versus Buster Douglas, and we were, I think he was 42-1. I think we were 10-1, so we were much better odds.
8: Just on Molly, a few weeks ago you said that he's feeling a lot better and it'll be an easy decision. He's come the end of the year. You're still feeling that way. Is today another step towards that?
11: Because
8: he obviously led the way.
11: Yeah, look, in the end, he's performing, he's playing really strong football, he's feeling good about himself. As I said, I love the fact that he wants to be around, and, you know, like he can only make us better. As we've discussed, there's, you know, the year to play out, but we get to the end of the year and he's playing football like that and he's feeling like that, then, as I said before, it's an easy decision.
5: Yeah, that was Josh Carr, Port Adelaide head coach, speaking there after their round 19 clash with Fremantle at the Adelaide Oval.
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5: Let's head back home now, where the West Coast Eagles go down in another honourable loss, falling 24 points short against the back-to-back premiers, the Brisbane Lions. West Coast Eagles head coach Andrew McWalter shared his thoughts after the match. Let's take a listen in.
19: How about tonight, Andrew? You must be, though, proud of the effort to take it up to the dual reigning premiers for most of the night.
20: Yeah, it's funny. I was
15: like I was pretty flat, really flat, just after the game, just there, and just feel like our guys are putting everything in at the moment, and they're having a real crack, and I'm flat for them that they're not getting the outcomes that we want. But the way we competed tonight, we made the game challenging for Brisbane, I think, for large periods of the game. It was an arm wrestle for periods of the game, and we just couldn't quite take some opportunities where we had some good looks, and they had a few parts of the game that they were pretty dominant in, and that challenged us. But overall, they're one of the most formed teams in the competition. We gave ourselves a chance to win, which is what we're trying to do, and we're trying to win every game. We keep talking to our players about we're in a position now to try and take some scalps. That's what we're aiming for, and we fell short a game, but I think we build some belief in what we're doing.
19: How do you talked about that, like you've been so competitive the last 3 weeks against three teams that are bound for finals, at least, and you just not be able to get over the line. How do you keep the morale up like that? You know, you obviously keep pointing out the positives, but yeah, the wins just aren't coming.
15: Yeah, well, there's the skill in coaching then that there's different types of wins. And that's what we're working through clearly at the moment. We're not getting 4-point wins, but we're getting lots of wins in our game and lots of growth, individual performances. We're getting experiences where we will shape us and keep building our group that we're trying to do. So, you know, the biggest bit of satisfaction you get is the 4-point win, and we're chasing it like you wouldn't believe, and we're chasing it every week. And but we are getting lots of other wins in our game.
19: A fast start tonight. Won the first quarter for only the fourth time this year. Did you change anything from previous weeks? Have you found the solution, maybe?
15: No, not compared to last week. So we did change a fair bit last week, as I mentioned, and really just a bigger focus on it. And we might have been even shots, 5-2 to 2-5, I think, at quarter time. So that clearly plays a part in it. But yeah, certainly nice feeling to go in and in front of the scoreboard at quarter time.
17: Their marking game, what made it so hard tonight to get that under control, do you think?
15: Probably two things, like their intercept marks to start with. They just got too many on us. Bit of our skill, bit of their great contest. So they took too many intercept marks, and that just fueled their uncontested mark game. It was probably the main thing. They also took, I think it was 15-2 contested marks. So we got beaten in the air tonight. That's what happened. It's the strength of their game, and it played into their uncontested mark game. I think every team probably goes and tries to take away Brisbane's marks. It's not a secret, but they're also unbelievable at it. Their team has played a lot together. They understand each other. They understand their game, and we couldn't take it away from them for long enough tonight.
17: Can you talk us through the issue with Harley through the first quarter and the decision making to get him back out there?
15: Yeah, so obviously he had an incident when he got pushed, I think, or the free kick, where someone, I'm not exactly sure the details of what happened, but he came off, he ran off okay, and then he's had a sore ankle. So they had to do some work to get it going again, and it just took a little bit of time, but in the end he was able to come back on and really, I thought, compete quite well for the rest of the game. Yeah.
19: Are you 100% confident he'll be right for the derby on Friday?
15: You're never 100% confident because he's had something and had to get some work done. So we're just going to have to see how he pulls up. And it's obviously pleasing that he was able to play the game. But, the next couple of days we'll find out.
20: Actually, work in stoppages and in the centre today, the clearance work against the side that's, I think they're missing six from last year's grand final side. It's pretty decent. I'm pretty happy with that.
15: Yeah, I thought that was a good step in the right direction. It hasn't been our strength for a little while this year, but we definitely put a focus on it and went to work, and I thought the guys competed hard in there. I thought Bailey rucked really well. I thought he gave us some great looks, and that was pleasing to be able to get some ascendancy around that part of the game at times, but it ended up fairly even, the clearance battle. I think we were able to get a couple more scores from it, but certainly the turnover game, they beat us in tonight.
21: How do you get Elliot going more into the game?
15: Yeah, I think it's important. Like, we're not judging Yoey on touches. That's not what his role is in our team. He's competing hard. He's creating contests for us ahead of the ball. He's certainly helping us win centre clearance without necessarily touching the ball, which I've spoken on a few times. And I'm sure Yoey would like a few more touches, but it's not his primary role in our team at the moment. So we've got to keep working out our mix and how we maximise Yoey and our team, but I thought he had some nice moments tonight.
5: Yeah, that was West Coast Eagles head coach Andrew McWalter speaking there following their Round 19 loss to the Brisbane Lions at Optus Stadium. Let's get to the Lions as they're just quietly going about their business, winning the last six games in a row. Chris Fagan, the Brisbane Lions head coach, spoke to the media after the win over the Eagles. Let's take a listen in to see what he had to say post-match.
0: Congratulations on the win. Chris, what were your thoughts overall on the performance?
1: First of all, happy to get the win. We had a pretty slow start. I mean, we've been had quick starts the last few weeks, but we were a bit slow out of the blocks tonight. So to be behind at quarter time, trip on the road off a six-day turnaround, I thought we showed good composure to turn it around. And in the end, come away with a good win against a really improving West Coast team. I mean, I reckon we put more work into West Coast this week than we did into any game that we've played this year, mainly because we hadn't played them for such a long time. It was like round two last year. And when I looked at the teams, it was unrecognisable. It was like 16 players that didn't play in that round two game last year. So we spent a fair bit of time sort of learning about them and their team and how they're playing. I don't know whether we overdid it or not, but that's how tough we thought the game was going to be tonight. It's hard to come to Perth off a six-day turnaround and play well. Tonight's conditions, it was pretty slippery out there, and that challenged us, but I just thought we stuck at it and came away with a pretty solid win in the end.
0: They have been challenging teams the last few weeks. Where did they push you and what did they bring out in you to get the game back on your terms?
1: They pushed us at the centre bounce. We got cleaned up there tonight, and that's been a strength of ours all year, but we had a bad night at that tonight. That was probably the main thing. I thought we weren't as efficient as what we normally are when we go forward. We had a lot, particularly in the first half, we had a lot of entries for not a lot of scores. It improved after half time, but they defended our entries pretty well in that first half. Centre square bounce was good for them, a growth for us for next week.
22: You said slow start, and that was it only on the scoreboard? Stats-wise, it looked you were in the game and doing enough. Did you feel as though something's going to switch and you start getting scores?
1: You should be a coach, because that's what I said exactly at quarter time. Most things were green for us. We were doing, other than the centre bounce, everything else was pretty good. Entries, time in forward half, possession, pressure, they were all ticks, but we were behind on the scoreboard. So West Coast kick straight and they got easy running goals. We missed our set shots and didn't take our opportunities. I thought we had some plays tonight that we looked like we were going to score and then we didn't complete the play for some reason or other. We'd missed the kick or someone to slip over or whatever. But as I say, we toughed our way through it and came away with a good win in the end.
22: Your handball numbers the last couple of weeks are up significantly from maybe 7 or 8 weeks before that. Is that just personnel that's back, or is that by design through game? I think you're up for around 150, 160.
1: Yeah, I know. Well, I thought we over-handballed tonight, to be honest. I thought we were out at times and we should have just kicked the ball and we gave the extra handball and brought pressure on ourselves. So it isn't something that we've deliberately tried to work on or introduce into our game. It's just a little thing that's crept in. So that'll be part of the review this week. Did we overuse the ball?
21: They call it Big Boy July. They're like people, teams banking wins this time of year. Do you feel like you're in the right form? I mean, you're banking wins on a big stretch now.
1: Yeah, we're going all right at the moment. I thought we were in a bit of trouble when we were 6 wins and 6 losses. And if you had a time we were going to be 12-6 6 weeks later, I might not have believed you at that point in time. But we have found some form. But there's still a long way to go in the season. It's a long way out to be. You've got to be able to maintain your form for a long time to win it. But the good thing is we've got ourselves up and going again, and the ball's now in our court. We've given ourselves a chance to finish top four, which is where you want to be, ideally. But there's a lot of teams in competition for that spot. But you've got to be in the hunt. We've put ourselves in it, so destiny in our own hands.
17: being in that logjam of teams in that top four fight, how do you think that's impacting the players? They'd obviously be aware, I guess, of the situation. Is it bringing out the best in them as far as how hard they're working and those sort of things?
1: I think it is our blokes. I can't speak for others, but, I mean, everyone knows the ladder and percentage and all that sort of stuff, so why shy away from it? You know, we've definitely used that as motivation over the last 2 or 3 weeks. You know, it's so tight. We've got to stay in the hunt. We want to get that top four spot. As long as it doesn't interfere with your process and you start worrying about the end result, then I think it's okay to use that as a motivation. And I think our group's mature enough for me to be able to say that to them. If you had a younger group, maybe you wouldn't. You just sort of just keep making it week to week. But with an older group, I think you can talk a little bit more about those sorts of things.
5: Yeah, that was Brisbane Lions head coach Chris Fagan speaking there following their round 19 win over the West Coast Eagles. 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
3: Yeah, you are, and we have just ticked over 1 o'clock. Big thanks to Regan for bringing us those Monday presses. Great to hear from all the coaches after a big weekend of AFL footy. It is, as I said, it's ticked over 1 o'clock. We're actually up to 1:07 now, so a bit late, but it's time to get a news and a traffic update before I take over from the 1 to 2, and then Matt will be back in later to host Sports Drive and a Waffle World as well. So big afternoon on Sport FM. Make sure you stay tuned. And as I said, time to get a news and a traffic update.
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4: Good afternoon. This is Michael Lynch. The Prime Minister is not at all happy about the anti-Australian comments made by Pauline Hanson while she was overseas. The One Nation leader has used a podcast appearance with far-right activist Tommy Robinson to claim the end of the White Australia policy has led to immigration problems. Anthony Albanese says elected officials when overseas should be talking Australia up, not down.
6: I find it astonishing that Pauline Hanson has travelled overseas in order to denigrate and talk down Australia. What we need to do as public representatives is take our responsibility seriously. We live in the best country on earth, and we are the envy of the world.
4: Veteran broadcaster Darren Hinch has been remembered as a larger-than-life character at a state funeral in Melbourne. The former journalist and senator died earlier this month, aged 82. Fellow broadcaster and friend Ray Martin says Hinch was born with a megaphone for a voice, and his typewriter was just as loud.
23: There's nothing subtle about Hinch or his endless opinions. More controversial than contrary, I think. He was brave and brash, with an ego that could light up a small city. But he was also very likeable, and I liked him a lot.
4: There was high drama in Melbourne's Burnley Tunnel last night when a car driven by a woman did a U-turn and drove into oncoming traffic, which led to a head-on crash in Port Melbourne. A Subaru Outback was seen travelling the wrong way through the tunnel at around 11:30 before continuing onto the bridge and colliding with a Kia Sorento on the city-bound off-ramp. The driver of the Subaru, a 51-year-old woman from the Bayside suburb of Rye, was arrested and has since been charged with a number of offences, including drug possession. Six people in the Kia, while shaken by their terrifying experience, were not injured. The number of drivers, meanwhile, caught speeding in Perth has more than tripled in the past year. Data from the Department of Transport shows more than 110,000 people were pinged by fixed and mobile speed cameras in 2025-26, up 216% on the previous year. Teresa Sensorik from the WA Centre for Road Safety Research says these figures don't necessarily mean that more people are speeding.
24: Really, the case of the new cameras on the Kwinana Freeway, we know that speeding isn't necessarily going up. Generally, it's our ability to detect it, and a lot of the data is actually detection.
4: New global dementia guidelines are being described as a vital step forward in tackling a looming cognitive crisis. The World Health Organization says up to 45% of dementia risk could be mitigated by exercise, avoiding air pollution, and adopting a healthy diet. Australian Research on Guideline Group Professor Karin Anstey says the new recommendations include increasing social activity.
24: We now make a recommendation on using hearing aids for hearing loss. They mention a menopausal hormone therapy, which is not, where they say there's insufficient evidence there to recommend that to reduce risk of cognitive decline.
4: In what could be an Australian first, an extremely rare set of identical girl quadruplets has been born in Brisbane. Only a few dozen sets of all identical quadruplets have been recorded in medical history. The baby girls were delivered by C-section last week, with all four said to be doing extremely well. This is Air News. Spanish fans around the world are celebrating with the country crowned World Cup champions for 2026. A goal in the 106th minute made the difference as the side downed Argentina 1-0 to claim the nation's first World Cup in 16 years. Reporter Stephanie Uaklovic, who's in Madrid, says the crowds have erupted in celebrations.
7: Going crazy. There are fans literally climbing light poles, hanging the flag from the top. There's flares going off, fireworks, the chopper is hovering over, but it's not a really beautiful celebration.
4: Back home, Dolphin skipper Tom Gilbert admits his side had a point to prove in yesterday's 36-16 win over the Cowboys. Just a week earlier, the Finns were written off following a 66-point loss to the Sharks. Gilbert says the team is pleased with the round 20 fight back.
8: I think we did really well as a group as we moved forward, and we took accountability. We enjoyed being in that position. We enjoyed people probably doubting us a little bit, but as a team, we never doubted ourselves, and there was a quiet confidence within the group as the week came on, as we came in yesterday, today, and I think that showed in the 80 minutes.
4: And in round three of the NRLW, wins for the Titans and Broncos. Gold Coast smashing Parramatta 50-12 and Brisbane defeating the West Tigers 40-12. This is Air National News.
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9: No accidents or breakdowns currently reported on Perth Roads. Quinana Freeway, a little busy northbound after Hammond Park, just a couple of minutes delayed there. All the other majors looking quite okay, including the Mitchell Freeway, Graham Farmer Freeway, farming quite nicely, so to the Tonkin and Row highways. No delays through the Northbridge Tunnel. Just note Cedric Street closed between Stevenson Avenue and Ellen Sterling Boulevard in Innaloo. That's up until the 2nd of August due to roadworks. 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It's Jason's latest traffic on 91.3 Sport FM.
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0: All right. Thanks so much for joining me here on the Monday Perspective here on 91.3 Sport FM. I am Noah Kendall, and I'll be seeing you through until 2 o'clock before Matt takes over for Sports Drive and Waffle World later tonight as well. Plenty going on in the world of sport, plenty going on in the world of basketball, footy, the World Cup final. That was this morning. I'm going to be talking to Megan Hustwaite later in the show about what is going on in the WNBA as well. I think I'm going to ask her about the Opals World Cup squad that might be getting announced a little bit later in the week. So we're looking forward to that chat. She'll be coming on at about 1:25. Yeah, as I said, the World Cup final was this morning. Spain defeated Argentina in extra time. I don't think Argentina had a shot at any point during the game, so pretty unusual that, but another exciting World Cup comes to a close. I feel like I'm going to miss it. What are we going to watch now that the World Cup is not on? Don't forget that you can catch up on all of our shows and all of our interviews as well via the Sport FM website, the Community Radio Plus app as well. Sportfm.com.au is probably the best place to go to listen to all of our shows and all of our interviews. Sports Breakfast, another good edition of that this morning. Jacob's back on that after he had a week off with Wayne. Sports Connection was today as well. Plenty of sport action. So make sure you keep it tuned in to 91.3 Sport FM. Let's chat a little bit of footy because it was another big weekend. Both the WA teams were in action in the AFL on Saturday. Fremantle went in as very heavy favourites over Port Adelaide. In the end, they came away with a 28-point win. Bit of a scare. Port were leading by a couple of goals at half time. But Freo kicked the first five goals of the third quarter, really, and that made the difference in the game. And of course, the Eagles, they were in action up against the Brisbane Lions on Saturday night. And the Eagles actually did a pretty good job in that one. They kicked five of the first six goals, which has been their weakness throughout the season. It's been their bad starts, but they have fixed that up the last couple of weeks. A pretty solid start against the Bulldogs last week. And then, of course, as I said, kicking the first five of the first six goals against Brisbane in that one. So they did a pretty good job, Brisbane fullback. And in the end, the Lions won by 24 points, but the Eagles gave them a bit of a scare. Jake Waterman kicked five goals as well in that one. So good to see him return to some pretty good form. Liam Baker, he's been suspended for a week for that hit on Cam Rayner. Going back to the Freo game, the Dockers won by 28 points. A lot of their players spoke to the media after the game. Let's listen to what Callum Sorong had to say to Fox Footy.
1: And a really strong win in the end, but all they got the jump win at the start.
2: Yeah, they did. We knew they were going to bring a lot of pressure and a lot of numbers around the footy, and probably just didn't deal with it as well as we would have liked. And we spoke about it during the week, but felt like the way we were able to respond in that third quarter, we spoke about it at halftime. We just need to stay calm around the footy, drive our legs, have the game on a little bit more. Felt like we were able to do that and get the game played in our front half.
1: Were the stoppages mentioned at halftime? Because Port Adelaide were on top in that area.
2: They were mentioned all throughout the first half. It's you can talk about them, and then getting them back on your terms is another thing. So I thought in that start of that third quarter, Luke Jackson really got us going in there. The big fella said at halftime, I've got his, get ready for it. And he really got going in that third quarter. And that's what we love. Like, he gave us a lot of energy around there and felt like we were able to get the game going our way.
1: We talk about the big guys up forward, a miss with another four goals and a big Tracy with three and Prancing Pony with one. It must be just confidence to get the ball into them.
2: Yeah, I felt like we probably didn't do that. We didn't trust them as much as we would have liked, especially from stoppage. I felt like we were able to get our hands on it a few times and we overused it with their Port's pressure. So when you've got three big guys in the front half that bring a contest the way they do, you just need to get in there and trust them, and then we can set the ground up behind them.
0: And that also spoke to Jai Amos, and here's what Jai had to say.
1: Well, Jai, quality win in the end, you must be happy.
3: Yeah. Good win in the end. We thought the way that we started probably wasn't on our terms, and some of the things we really need to get sorted, but I think after half-time we're able to play a bit more of our brand of footy.
1: Just talk us through your matchup with Zerk Thatcher, because it seemed quite combative down there. You're both launching into contest after contest.
3: Yeah, it was a really good fight, I feel like I'm building my brand with that sort of players, and I'm really starting to love the combat, so that's something I'm building into my game, and loving the physicality.
1: We always talk about the big guys, yourself and Voss and Tracy, but what are the little guys? Frederick kicks three and Dudley kicks one as well. They must be nipping around your feet, wanting you to bring them to the ball to the front and centre.
3: Yeah, they're so dynamic, and they work so good together, and they can play any role out there either. yeah, love playing with them.
1: Looked at the bench there towards the end of the game. There was a bit of Brayshaw and Sarong and Tracy was there. Did it cross your mind to go in and rest as well, or you want to finish the game off strong?
3: No, I always want to finish the game off strong. Like I was just mentioning then, like when we come up against Port, it's always a fight, and we always expect each team's best, so we like to finish off.
0: Yeah, great game from Jai Amos. He had 4 goals. He's having a great season as well. Jordan Clark, he had 22 disposals, and he spoke to Freo's media team after the game.
4: Clarky, how was that one? Felt a bit similar last week, slow first half, then built into it.
5: Yeah, you can say that. Obviously, we prepared for Port pretty well, and we knew that they're a very good contest team. They bring really good pressure, and yeah, we were a little bit off in the first half, and it allowed them to get a bit of a jump on us. But you know, the positives to take out of it were able to reassess at half time and wrestle momentum back our way, and you know, kick 100 points against them.
4: On half time, JL had a bit to say in the team meeting. How was that?
5: Yeah, no, he was well within his rights to sort of say what he said, and we're all big boys, so we can cop it. And I don't think anyone was walking into half time thinking we're going really well or individuals are going really well. So, yeah, you know, it was pretty honest feedback, but that's what we like around here.

0: So once we get it in there and play a front half game, I think it was took care of itself, really.
1: You mentioned prepping for this one. How was it with, you know, a few of their stars out? Is it more awkward to prepare for knowing you're not really sure who's coming through? No,
0: it doesn't change too much. We're big believers and you just play the jumper, not the number. And, you know, they had a few blokes out there today who played probably career best games. And, you know, a couple of blokes like Mitch Zatto kicked three, and it's a good Mandurah boy that my brother's played some cricket with. So, no, as much as, you know, there was no superstars, you always like seeing people like that come out and stamp their authority in the AFL, but full credit to them.
1: And the two big milestone men, how did you see their game and how was all the build-up?
0: Yeah, they did what they needed to do, solid big men. I thought Coxie was really good in the ruck, got it, gave his first use when he was around the ball and, you know, provided a contest all day. And then for Brennan, yeah, I think some of his proactiveness behind the ball, the run, jump, kill or mark, and even just defend on the lead was really good. So, you know, did what we had to do and those boys were no different.
1: And off the field, obviously, you know, Brennan, good mate of yours in the back line. Must be nice seeing him hit that 150 milestone, really getting around him.
0: Yeah, absolutely. Obviously, I think Lukey touched on it, but you, as a bloke, you're probably more proud of the dad he is to his young son, Arlo, and he's got another one on the way, and obviously, fiance Kia. So, you know, me starting my own family soon, he's sort of sets a great example for, you know, the way I want to be and what I want to stand for as well. So that's probably the stuff I focus on Coco. I know what I'm going to get on the footy field, and you know, I just love him as a teammate and as a person in general.
1: Now, how do we handle the run home? We've got a few more games, we're flying back. What is the message with those last five games, I think it is?
0: Yeah, obviously 6-day break into West Coast on Friday, and you know, they're really improved. They're a very good team. They're going to throw their best at us, and you know, teams are going to come after us. We've known that for the last couple of weeks, but you know, 1-0, we've spoken about it all year and we'll take care of it when we need to. So we won't look ahead too far. We'll recover up the next few days and yeah, we'll get into that early in the week.
1: Beautiful. Thanks, Jordy.
0: Thanks, guys.
2: Yeah, another great win for Freo. They are three games clear on top of the ladder now. So very exciting times for the Dockers. The Eagles, as I mentioned, another honourable loss to the Brisbane Lions. In the end, the Lions 13-15-93 over the Eagles 10-9-69. In what was a bit of a scrap, Jake Waterman was back to some of his best form for the Eagles. He kicked five goals straight, and he spoke to Channel 7 after the tough loss for the Eagles.
3: Yeah, thank you very much. Look, Jake Waterman, tonight, five goals for you. You had a tough night inside 50. How was it out there?
4: Yeah, it was tough. They're such a good side. Their back six is so good. And, yeah, I had to fight tooth and nail for every look we got. And that's the way the game was. And I thought we stood up right. We had our chances, but they're just quality, eh? Like, they're just, yeah, they're the best of the best. And they're back-to-back flag winners for a reason. So no, I thought we competed well, but yeah, we just can't finish games. So we'll be looking to do that in the next few weeks.
3: Well, despite not getting the wins, you're able to play out the four quarters and to put it up to Brisbane, who have been incredibly impressive over the last 5 weeks. That's really reassuring and positive for the club right now.
4: Yeah, I think it is. I think we're getting to that stage. If we rock up the right way and go about what we need to do and get what we need to get done, that we can compete with anyone. I think it's just the cherry on the top now is just trying to find a few easy goals here and there and trying to connect inside 50, because we're defending the ground pretty well, actually, and when we get looks from centre bounce and stoppage, we're not a bad team.
3: I think it was really impressive, and you could hear it with the crowd as well. There's over 40,000 here tonight. The first quarter to get away with five goals early and set the tone early like that, that's what the club wants you to keep doing.
4: Yeah, well, we haven't been starting too well lately, so it just shows when we get on the front foot early and kick a couple that we can compete with anyone, and I'd like to continue that way. It's no fun when the ball's down the other end for the first quarter. You get pretty lonely up forward, but we started the game right, and they probably just took momentum for 5 or 10 minutes here and there, and the quality.
3: Well, unlucky tonight. Great to see another competitive effort, and good luck in the derby on Friday night. Thanks, Jake.
4: Thanks, Sam.
2: Yeah, great game for Jake back on Saturday night. He played very well in a losing effort for the Eagles. Brandon Stasevich, he's won a couple of flags at the Brisbane Lions. Must have been a weird feeling for him playing against his premiership teammates. Here's what he had to say after the game on Saturday.
5: Stas, thanks for joining us. Not the result we're after today, but how does it feel playing against your old mob?
6: It was a little bit weird. I got up against some old mates and had some good battles at training, but yeah, it's a bit different when you got 4 points on the line and it sort of goes up a notch, but it was good to bump into a few of them, and it's unfortunate we couldn't knock them off.
5: Yeah, unfortunately. The boys were hard right to the final, Saren. You just got out of the meeting. What did Minnie say to the group?
6: Obviously disappointed we didn't get the result. you know, that's, we've sort of lifted the standard.

0: Standard lifted the bar, so we're trying to, you know, be more competitive and win these sorts of games. But so I'm a bit disappointed we didn't win. But obviously, looking back, there's a lot to be proud of. Though we started the game was really strong, and so that's been a focus for the last couple of weeks. So yeah, there's definitely a lot of positive to take out of it against one of the best teams in the comp.
1: Well, you asked my next question, but it must be incredibly pleasing to see the group challenge one of the premiership favourites. How does it seem in your eyes?
0: Yeah, absolutely. That's a big tick. We're certainly building and. You can certainly see the sort of Eagles sort of brand of footy that we're trying to establish, and our pressure was really good today, and there's some good building blocks for us to keep going forward with, and we want to try and finish the season really well, and keep building on that going into next year.
1: And with Rubes and Harry not in the back line, and Rhett's grown into being one of the best key defenders in the comp, how did it see from your eyes keeping Logan Morris to nil scoring shots really?
0: He's been really impressive, Rhett. Obviously gets an opportunity with a few boys going down, but he's taken it extremely well, and he's become a really good footballer, and he's certainly gone from week to week, and his confidence is probably through the roof, so he's really, really good to play with. You got Redder behind you, he's going to put in a good contest, so really love him playing with him at the moment.
1: Beautiful, thanks for your time.
0: Cheers, thank you.
2: There you go, Brandon Stasevich, after the Eagles lost to his former team, the Lions, on Saturday night. We're going to talk a bit more footy later in the show. We're going to chat some waffle footy as well. But first, we're going to get to a break because I'm going to be talking to Megan Hustwaite about some of what's going on in the WNBA. And we'll be doing that after this break on the Monday Perspective.
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2: Yeah, welcome back to the Monday Perspective here on 91.3 Sport FM. Let's get straight into it because Megan Hustwaite is waiting down the line for me. We're going to talk about the WNBA, might touch on the Opals World Cup squad, which might be getting announced soon as well. Maybe some WNBL news as well. Megan, thanks so much for joining the show.
14: Hi, Noah. Good afternoon.
2: Yeah, it's great to have you on. Yeah, let's talk a bit of WNBA because the Wings, they won their sixth straight game earlier today, led by Paige Bueckers, who scored 25 points. So they're on fire at the moment. What's behind their form at the moment?
14: Yeah, they're playing some great basketball, the Dallas Wings, but unfortunately it's without our very own Alana Smith, Opal star at the moment. It's been a difficult year for Alana after moving to the Wings from the Lynx. So at the moment, she's out with a lower leg injury, which is disappointing. Hopefully not too serious, particularly with that World Cup coming up, which we'll talk about. Before that, she'd been coming off the bench at times during this season and just hasn't been able to capture the form that she'd showed with Minnesota over the last two seasons. So it's been a frustrating campaign for Alana Smith, but she's certainly not the only one. It's been quite the up-and-down season for a lot of our Aussies in the WNBA. Sometimes they're, you know, in the all-star teams and winning individual awards or championships or contending for the championship. Other years like this, injury's been the big story for a lot of our Australians, and unfortunately Alana Smith's in that boat right now.
2: Yeah, that's definitely unfortunate. Did you see the way Caitlin Clark played in that game? I think it was against it was against the Storm on the weekend. She scored 45 points and 10 assists. She's pretty unbelievable, isn't she?
14: Oh, she really is unbelievable. She's changed the game, and we knew that that was going to be the case because she changed the college game before she even got to the W. And I just love the Caitlin Clark effect, as it has been coined. Within that, Jade Melbourne playing for Seattle and having a really good season when she's got her opportunities too, came back across to Seattle after a couple of years at Washington. Seattle's where she was drafted and got her start in the WNBA, but it's great to see Jade getting some court time and making the most of that court time, which she always does no matter where she plays. But it's always great when you can watch Caitlin Clark do her thing and there might be an Aussie on the opposition team. So it's been a bit of a viewing treat the last few days, but to be honest, this whole WNBA season.
2: Yeah, how are all of our Aussies doing? I know you said it's been a bit of a mixed bag for our Aussies. Which ones are standing out at the moment in the WNBA?
14: Well, let's stick with Seattle and the season of Ezzie Magbegor. She hurt her knee while playing for Australia in the World Cup qualifiers, which Australia had qualified for, but participated in at the start of March. And so she'd been sidelined with a leg injury, came back for a couple of games, and now is out with a broken nose. So it hasn't been Ezzie's time, like Alana's, either. Nadia Potch, for me, and I know we spoke about her last time we caught up on the show, but to go to a brand new franchise in Portland, to be starting for that new franchise in what is her rookie season 2 years after being drafted, has just been fantastic for Nards, as she's affectionately known. And that's exciting for a lot of reasons, not just because she's taking her opportunities in the W, but what that means when she comes back to the WNBL and plays for Canberra. Her younger sister, Manuela, who was drafted to the New York Liberty in April, has actually signed at Canberra, so they're going to play together rather than against each other. I still think the smack talk might continue, though, even though they're going to be on the same team. But I guess another one is Chloe Bibby, who was in and out of the WNBA at the start of the season. She came back to Australia. In fact, she was staying with her parents in Ballarat and then got the call up 2 weeks ago. She'd been signed to Chicago. So she's back in the W where she belongs. So that's terrific. But we've got 7 Aussies in action or active in the WNBA at the moment, and there's been up to 9 throughout this season. So that's a really good representation. And in saying that, the ones that have been waived or the ones that could potentially be there next season or beyond, I think it speaks volumes for the depth of talent that we've got here in Australian basketball. I guess on a morning where our Australia under-17 teams won a bronze medal at their FIBA World Cup. So it is exciting times. Hopefully we can just get some of those injuries right and some healthy bodies back out on court.
2: Yeah, hopefully. The All-Star Game, that's coming up this weekend. I think it's on Sunday morning, our time. Who are you looking forward to seeing in that game?
14: Absolutely everyone. No, yep. I love an All-Star game. It's going to be fantastic. And I love every element of it, you know, going down to the three-point shot and all the activities that come with the spectacle. I'm going to be catching up with Michelle Timms and Sandy Brondello for a story I'm writing for ESPN, because they were both part of the very first WNBA All-Star game back in 1999. The W celebrating 30 years this year, but didn't have an All-Star game until then. So it's going to be great to chat to them about their memories of that very first All-Star game, some of the massive fellow big names they played with. No Aussies in action this year, unfortunately, but I still think it's going to be an awesome spectacle to just see the best of the best out there. And that's what we love, whether it's NBA, WNBA, or any sort of form of game that has a spectacle like this. I think it's just always exciting. So, yeah, I'm going to be glued to my television, that's for sure.
2: Yeah, no doubt. Let's talk about the Opals. So the World Cup squad might be getting announced soon, maybe later this week. What are you expecting to see in that squad?
14: I'm expecting to see a real mix of, and it is a cliche, Noel, but youth and experience. Youth, perhaps not in terms of age, because I guess some of our younger players are Jade Melbourne, who we talked about, and Izzy Borlase, who are in their early 20s but have already represented Australia and won a medal at the Paris Olympics in 2024. We have seen a little bit of a changing of the guard when we go back to our last major tournament being that Paris Olympics. Lauren Jackson's retired. The captain at the time, Tess Madgen's retired. Mariana Tolo's just had a baby. And Kayla George is taking some time off for the game from the game as she is pregnant with her second child. So we're definitely going to see some players jump up and get their opportunities. We've seen some of those players not only win gold for Australia about 12 months ago, actually, for the first time at the FIBA Asia Cup, and that was a great display of the depth because we didn't have the WNBA players available. So we saw the likes of Steph Reid, Ali Wilson, Alex Fowler step up in that tournament and show that we've got a lot of players contending. So I think there's going to be a mix of players playing for Australia in their first major tournaments outside sort of an Asia Cup or friendlies and qualifying tournaments. And then we're going to see the likes of some of the names we've talked about. So Alana Smith, Ezzy Magbegor, Sammy Whitcomb, who we've spoken so much about her and her story tied into Western Australia, but to think that she will be captain of Australia at this tournament and, you know, being a naturalised Australian, the path that she's had. So we've got some real experience, top-end experience that continues to play and do so well in the WNBA. And then we've got some players that have really earned their opportunities and are stepping up into places that have become vacant through different reasons. So, look, I think it's going to be a fantastic team, but it is going to be a really challenging tournament. We're in a tough pool. Other countries have got better, and that's always the case. So it's going to be a real immediate measuring stick from the first game when this group comes together. There's not going to be any preparation because, of course, the WNBA players, and including head coach Sandy Brondello, are busy with WNBA commitments. So when they come together, it's going to be a very, very quick get on the same page and get out there. But it's going to be tough, but I think we've got a lot of talent in this team, a lot of versatility.
2: Yeah, he's hoping we get a big, big tournament from the Opals. I think we begin on September the 4th against Puerto Rico, then Turkey on September 6th, and then Belgium on September 7th. So yeah, hopefully the Opals can have a successful tournament. How about the WNBL? I believe there's been a bit of a shake-up to the final system, am I right?
14: Yeah, there is, which is exciting. It's always great to see a bit of innovation. So it's going to be a top five for the first time in, I believe, 30 years. The format, in terms of having five teams, but the format changed a few years ago with the introduction, well, probably about 10 years ago, to be fair, with the introduction of best of semi and grand final series. So we're going to have a standalone fourth v fifth, which is exciting. And I think it's great timing with Tasmania coming into the league. They're building something strong. They're following in some of the hallmarks, the DNA of the Jack Jumpers, but very much doing their own thing. So I think with the addition of another team, it's great to have a top five. We just need a few more signings, a bit more news coming out of our Perth Lynx, Noah, because we know that they've been perennial finalists and grand final competitors. They haven't quite got over the line for that elusive second championship, but In Ryan Petrick, I trust. So I still think that they will build something that will be contending finals. But, yeah, really excited to see how some of the final rosters come together. Most teams are pretty close to being sorted. A few spots, a few import spots around the league still need to be filled. But I think it just adds to the anticipation of, you know, what is set to be a really highly contested WNBL season.
2: Yeah, let's hope the Lynx can take that that next step. How do you think Tassie are going to go in their first season? You just mentioned them. Do you think they can compete straight away?
14: Absolutely. They've got Steph Reid was their marquee signing. They've brought her back to Australia after a couple of years abroad. Perhaps she might be fresh off a World Cup when she suits up for Tassie for the first time. Darcy Garvin's one I know we spoke about last time, and wasn't it fantastic to see her back in the Australian colours playing for the Opals a fortnight ago against China? Of course, she's made her return from her first child, Rose, via the NBL One West. So she's going to be really handy. Keely Frolling's a natural leader. She's been based in Tassie for a few years where she lives with her partner, Parker. She was just announced yesterday in the NBL One South all second team alongside her twin sister Alicia. And then they've got lots of great players that have had opportunities around the WNBL but probably haven't been able to cement a spot. And I think bringing those players in that have the talent, hungry for more opportunities, and most importantly, really good people, good club people, will go a long way to the culture they're building there as well. Tassie are yet to announce import spots, so I'm really fascinated to see what they do in terms of import spots. I imagine they will be going after a five, given they've got some great versatility with Frolling and Garbin in the four and even the three, and they've got a lot of guards and combos signed up as well. So I've got big hopes for Tassie. I'm just excited for them to be here as well and love seeing what they're doing. So I think they can absolutely get a spot in that top five.
2: Yeah, that'd be great, wouldn't it? We saw the Jack Jumpers in the NBL. They had some success straight away, so hopefully the Jewels can repeat that. Is there any other WNBL news that's caught your eye over the off-season?
14: The one that I'm watching that hasn't been announced yet is Han Shu. Of course, she was an absolute star for Perth Lynx in their grand final season last season, but she hasn't landed anywhere yet. There's been, you know, whispers about where she might land. I think she will return to the WNBL. I also am excited for the increased number of Chinese national players we're going to have in the competition. We've got some big big names that have signed at Southside and Sydney as well, which is really exciting because we saw the movement that came with Han Shu, the great turnouts that we got in Perth, and also as she played on the away team at venues around Australia. So I think that's fantastic. There's always been a great rivalry between Australia and China in women's basketball, and we've played them a lot in the last few years, you know, not only in World and Asia Cups that we've hosted as the hosting nation, but there's been a lot of friendlies like there was 2 weeks ago here in Melbourne. So I think strengthening that relationship, bringing more Chinese and Asian basketball players into the WNBL is an awesome thing. And of course, the Chinese competition, it just continues to go gangbusters, and so many of our Aussies either play a full season there or might play in the WNBL or Europe and then pick up a short-term contract over there. So I think it's really great for the strength of the women's game. I personally want to see Han Shu back at Perth Lynx. Whether that happens or not, I'm not too sure right now. I think she had a great on-court chemistry with Annalee Maley, and that's continued at New York Liberty, where they're both playing together in the WNBA. So I think it's pretty exciting to think that she'll be back in the league. I know, Noah, you too and the listeners would love that to be for the Perth Lynx, especially with the addition of Sammy Whitcomb. So we'll wait and see, but we are edging closer to the season. So I imagine an announcement will be imminent on Han Shu, whether she returns to Perth or perhaps she bobs up here in Victoria.
2: Yeah, hopefully she's out there for the Lynx. A few months until they get underway, the Lynx. I think 17th of October they'll start their season. So hopefully she's out there playing in that game against Townsville. Megan, thanks so much for joining the show today.
14: Thanks, Noah. Always great to chat women's hoops with you.
2: There goes Megan Hustwaite. Does great work for ESPN as a journalist covering the WNBL, and she's very knowledgeable about all things hoops. The Opals World Cup squad, hopefully that gets announced later this week, like we just spoke about. As I said, those games for the World Cup starts in September. So, yeah, first game for the Opals against Puerto Rico on September the 4th. Then Turkey on September the 6th and September the 7th. They'll be up against Belgium. So I can't wait to see how the Opals fare in the FIBA Women's World Cup. Let's go to a break. And when we return, I've got some audio of Tom Mitchell and Jack Ginnivan speaking about the toughest venues to play at in the AFL, and they give the Dockers a little bit of a pump-up as well. You might remember that Wolfie time game from earlier in the season between Freo and the Hawks. Jack Ginnivan was out there, and he was speaking about how hard that atmosphere was. So we'll hear from that after this break.
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2: 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We just spoke to Megan Hustwaite about all things going on in the world of women's hoops. So if you want to go back and listen to that, you can do so on the Sport FM website, sportfm.com.au. We'll be uploading that in the next hour or so. We're going to touch on the waffle results in the first segment. We ran out of time, but let's do that now. So pretty exciting weekend of waffle footy. The team were out there at Lathlane for that Perth and East Fremantle game, which was an absolute thriller, a last-minute goal for the Demons to steal that one, 10-6-66 to 9-9-63. Great effort from the Sharks, but they just fell short in pretty shattering fashion. Subi and West Perth in a high-scoring thriller, 18-6-114 Subi, West Perth 15-16-106. And South Freo, they defeated Swans by 11 in a low-scoring game on the other end of the spectrum, 7-10-52 to 5-11-41. So they'll be talking about those games and everything else going on in the world of waffle footy in more detail with Matt, Brett and Townie tonight on Waffle World. So we're looking forward to that from 5 to 6. The FIFA World Cup final was this morning as well. I'm sure Matt will be talking about that on Sports Drive. Of course, Spain defeated Argentina 1-0 in extra time. I don't believe Argentina had a shot on goal the entire game, which is incredibly bizarre. I did see Donald Trump was on the stage for the celebrations as well. They were trying to kick him off, but he wasn't going anywhere. Spain winning that one 1-0. So that's the second time that Spain have won the World Cup. They won it back in 2010 in South Africa. and now in 2026 in the United States. So still only 8 countries have ever won the World Cup. Spain become the next multiple World Cup winning team. So great effort by them. They were dominant in the entire tournament. Let's hear a bit of audio from Tom Mitchell and Jack Ginnivan. They have a great podcast where they talk all things footy, and they were speaking about where the hardest venues in the AFL are to go play at as a visiting team.
16: Gin, we're going to rank our top 3 venues, which are the hardest venues to play at. So there's a few options here. Mm. Where do you want to start with this? What's your favourite venue to play at in general, first of all?
20: I really like playing at the Gabba.
16: Do you?
20: Yeah, so I got family up there, and I just love playing in the hot, a little bit wet as well, and slippery.
16: Well, you like the rain too,
20: yeah,
16: 3 and 25.
20: I like the rain. But also, yeah, you can't go past the G. Every time you play down in Tassie or you play, you know, in Adelaide or someone, and you come back to the G, it's like one of the best feelings. It's like you walk out and it's the best stadium nearly in the world, and especially in Australia. What about you?
16: I agree with that. I think nothing competes with playing at the G, and I think that would be universal across the competition. I love playing at the G always. I actually liked playing in Lonnie. I feel like you always go to where your personal best record is. You must play well at the Gabba.
20: Played a few good games up there. It's always hard to beat the Lions up there, but yeah. It's always good weather, and I like getting to try to get to the beach or something.
16: So the other venue I really liked playing at was Optus in Perth. I know we're going to get to why we rank that as one of the hardest venues for a particular team, but always played well there. So I feel like you always gravitate towards that. And a ground I didn't necessarily play that well at was Showgrounds, GWS's ground, 0-9 in my career there.
20: Wow.
16: Didn't win a game at Showgrounds.
20: 0-9. Yeah, that's sort of me at the SCG. I've struggled up there a few times. I know in the prelim we lost by a point up there. And, I've had some challenging games up there. Dane Rampey's kept me pretty quiet
16: a few times.
20: Yeah, he gave me a bath early. So 7 dozzies. So, there's a few. I'll probably get into my number 3. I'd have to go Port Adelaide when they're up and going. They never tear us apart. Remember one game, it was the final when we lost by a few points. Me and Wiz standing next to each other being like, this is probably one of the coolest games we've been a part of. Just the start of the game, how the fans are just like, it's 45 v 1,000. So
16: 45K versus 1K.
20: Yeah, legit. So,
16: is that the Ken Hinckley game?
20: The Ken Hinckley game, yeah. And they just knocked us off, sissy at the post. But yeah, just the pre-game of that was something I haven't really experienced away in a final for a long time.
16: So I would say the rowdiest fans I've ever come across on game day, Port Adelaide.
20: Yep.
16: I remember it was Tay Adams' 200th. It didn't actually get picked up on camera this game. I might have, but still Sidebottom and Tay both were giving the double bird to the Port fans. They were just into you. Every time you came to the bench, the Port fans were into you. So I think they're the most...
20: Hostile.
16: I was going to use a stronger word. Let's go with hostile. So you got Port when humming at 3. Who you got at 2?
20: I've got Freo away as well. So they're always hard to beat, and especially probably recency bias as well this year. We've copped it twice. So this year we lost with a bit of Warfy time, got us done. And then the year before we were up at 3-quarter time as well, and their fans got involved and we crumbled. So yeah, Freo 2. What about you for 3 and 2?
16: Yeah, okay. I've got one that's probably not so usable right now with how they're going, but Suns in Darwin. I think they're 9 or 10
20: in a row.
16: And 0. They haven't lost there yet. So I've been on the end of some smackings there when I was playing at the Hawks. So I put them there at 3. I had a few notable mentions as well. I think GWS at Giants Stadium. They always seem to play better there.
20: Yeah.
16: At 2, I've got your Hawks in Lonnie.
20: Mm.
16: I know it didn't apply last week against the D's with that. What happened there, by the way? I've obviously been away, but that was when I saw the scoreline at halftime, that was wild.
20: Yeah, it was an interesting game there. I think it was 100-10 in the first half, and then we kicked 12 in a row. One of those ones you want to forget pretty quickly. Yeah. But down there, we're usually pretty hard to beat. I think we've got a crazy record of 20. We've won 20 out of the last 24 or something like that.
16: That's exactly why I've put them at 2. I think over the last, we could even go as far as the last decade or two. The record down there for the Hawks is just so strong. So
20: yeah, I reckon it's 90% or 80%. Yeah. When there was Buddy and Cyril and, 2013, 14, 15, I'm sure they never lost down
16: 13,
20: there.
16: 13. Who got it 1?
20: I've had Geelong at GMHBA.
16: Yeah.
20: I've only played one game down there, and But they just set up the ground so well. It's probably more universal. Just like teams struggle to move the ball there. And Geelong have been good for 15 years. And Brisbane got them done last week. But I think generally over the last 15 years, that it's been a place you don't want to go on a Friday night to go and beat Geelong.
16: It's a good shout. It'll be a good one this weekend. Geelong versus St Kilda, because Geelong need a dub real bad, especially with some injuries.
20: Five of their last six losses. So.
16: Yeah, they have to. I think that's a ripper. I've gone with what you had it to. I think current Freo-Wolfie time. Like, it seems like the atmosphere there, and you can probably talk to it now. What does it feel like when you're in an opposition stadium and the crowd is going mental like that in the last quarter? Like, I never really found this personally, but I understand how some players may feel like this, the intimidation. Like, have you felt intimidated before on a field in that regard?
20: For me, probably not intimidated, but just, like, it was very hard to, like, communicate and, like, really galvanise together. I remember I was playing on the wing and sort of, like, helping the backs a lot. So I was in the backs group and it was really hard to talk to each other. And it was just a bit flustered. Like, you get a bit flustered.
16: Yeah.
20: Especially when the crowd's not on your side. It's a real... yeah, hostile environment, and you're trying to, like, get together, but it's really loud, and then there's a lot of stuff going on up here, and then the mids are trying to, like, it's just, like, really consuming sometimes. So hard to, like, take a step back and really focus in that moment.
16: So what do you think about when teams or people say home ground advantage is a thing? Do you believe that?
20: Yeah.
16: Like, with crowd factor, do you think that's real?
20: I think when the crowd is up and going, it's 100%. Like, we've talked about, you know, two goals in Tassie compared to two goals at, you know, in Freo is like six. So it's just like, so if Freo kicked two in a row, at Freo it's like six goals, but in Tassie it feels like two. So the difference is so much, just more mentally, I think, as players, and trying to get out of that as quick as possible, because you know what momentum is like in football. It can get really slippery quick.
16: Because we experienced playing at Collingwood, both of us, which is the biggest club in the land, and you know what it's like to have that many fans on your side. I do think it's a thing as well. I'm not sure how much weight you put on it, but I think for some younger and experienced players on the opposition, it does become intimidating. And whether or not it has influence on umpires as well, I just wonder, you know, when the crowd screams ball, like, does the umpire fall for that more often? I think, not all the time, but I think that sometimes plays into umpiring decisions.
20: True. I wonder if we've undersold maybe the Pies at the G.
16: Yeah.
20: And Richmond at the G, like, when, obviously Richmond not now, but
16: In their prime, Dusty era.
20: Yeah, exactly. Because I remember playing Dusty in his 300th.
16: Yeah.
20: And he kicked the first goal and there was 92,000 there.
16: Yeah.
20: And that's probably the loudest I've ever heard the G. Like,
16: louder than grand final.
20: Well, the grand final, but like top three loudest. Like, everyone was there for Dusty. He kicks the first goal in his 300th. Like, and I was standing behind it. I'm like, oh my God. Like, and the crowd was going crazy.
16: Was
20: so, Richmond fans at their best, and the Pies would be hard to beat as well.
16: That's a good shout. Well, let's give a quick summary on our top three. So, yours might be a bit stronger than mine, but I said Darwin Suns at three. Maybe not now, but they haven't lost there yet. I got Hawks and Lonnie, Freo Wharfie time. I think the one I probably could or should have in there is Geelong away, which you've got at one.
20: Yeah. Yeah, I poured at three when they're humming Freo Wharfie time and then GMHBA at one. But I reckon the Pies and Richmond as well.
16: Maybe next time we do this, we'll niche down to particular areas.
20: Yeah,
16: like Dusty
20: exactly.
16: Era.
20: But yeah, I like that list.
16: Love it.
2: Yeah, interesting conversation there. I'd say... probably Geelong. Surely that's got to be the hardest, given they have over 80% winning record there over the last 20 years or so. But yeah, interesting conversation there between Guinea and Tom Mitchell. They do a great show as well. I think it's called the Tidge and Guinea Show. So you can go and listen to that on YouTube or wherever else they have that show. All right. Well, thanks so much for listening to me. Thanks so much to Megan Hustwaite for coming on to chat to all things women's hoops. Matt is about to come in and take over for Sports Drive. So thanks so much for listening here to Perth Sports Leader, 91.3 Sport FM.

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2: Good afternoon. This is Michael Lynch. Australia's peak pharmaceutical body believes patients are missing out on life-saving medication because of our complex approvals process. Data shows that only a quarter of new medicines launched globally in the last decade have been subsidised here in Australia. Medicines Australia Chief Executive Elizabeth De Sommer says the figures are of great concern.
3: This is a result of a decade of decline in PBS investment and an outdated system for determining whether medicines are value for money, and the global pricing environment that is making it increasingly difficult for innovation to launch innovative medicines in Australia.
2: The chair of a Senate inquiry into the recent Telstra outage has committed to amending legislation to hold telcos to account. Friday's hearing found the network failure could have been prevented if an ageing server had been replaced. A bill is now currently before the Senate to expand telcos' reliability obligations. Senator Sarah Hanson-Young says she'll move to make changes to it once Parliament resumes.
4: To put in place rules and regulations that make Telstra, Optus and Vodafone legally required to offer a reliable service to their customers.
2: Victoria's opposition Liberal Party has a plan to improve literacy and numeracy among Victorian schoolchildren. Shadow Education Minister Brad Rosewell says literacy and numeracy are essential skills for life, yet too many Victorian students are not developing these critical foundations.
5: We need to shake up this state, set a new benchmark. That's why we've said 15%, and we're backing in teachers as part of that, and we're reviewing the curriculum as well. Two important things that will help us get there.
2: To Queensland now, where a woman has been killed after fire tore through a Sunshine Coast apartment at around 7:30 last night. A 21-year-old woman was taken to hospital with life-threatening burns, from which, tragically, she has since died. A federal coalition MP is taking aim at the inconsistencies and confusion around One Nation policies. During an interview on what has been described as a fact-finding mission in the UK, Pauline Hanson said she loves the idea of mass deportations in Australia. Shadow Cyber Security Minister Aaron Violi has told Today he doesn't know if this is an official One Nation position or if it will be walked back.
6: Seen these statements before from Pauline Hanson. One day she'll say something and then the next day Barnaby Joyce will come out and say it's not their policy. And sometimes Pauline Hanson will walk those statements back. So, I mean, let's see if she's actually going to make this their official policy or not.
2: One Nation MP Barnaby Joyce says the end of the White Australia policy in 1975 has been a good thing. In our medical news, those with diabetes are being asked to speak out about their lived experience during this National Diabetes Week. Diabetes Australia's Hannah Jackson says many of the 2 million Australians living with diabetes experience stigma and isolation.
7: So National Diabetes Week is about putting their voices front and centre. And this year's campaign, Living Out Loud, recognises that real change happens when people are heard and understood and supported.
2: In other news, former Senator and broadcaster Darren Hinch, who died earlier this month, aged 82, has been farewelled at a state funeral in Melbourne. This is Air News. Firstly to AFL footy, and Ken Hinckley has signed a 5-year deal to coach the Tasmanian Devils, beating Nathan Buckley and John Longmire for the role. The Devils will officially enter the AFL in 2028, and Hinckley says they know what kind of football they want to play.
8: We've got a bit of grit down here. You know, there's a bit of that in this Tasmanian football club, and, you know, that's the way we'll play. We'll be pretty tough to play against, and, you know, every football club wants to be, strong and hard over the ball, and they want to be defensively sound. But we're going to play exciting footy.
2: The streets across Spain are awash with tens of thousands of football fans celebrating the country's defeat of defending champions Argentina 1-0 in the final of the FIFA World Cup. It wasn't until extra time in the 106th minute that Spain managed to break the nil-all deadlock, triggering hysterical excitement from the commentators.
9: Williams!
2: That audio from SBS Italian teenager Kimi Antonelli is back on track after adding the Belgian Formula One Grand Prix to his already impressive list of credits. Australia's Oscar Piastri was placed fifth in the event. And Kiwi Ryan Fox has won his first major title, taking out the British Golf Open Championship by just one shot. This is Air National News.
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9: There's been a crash on the Mitchell Freeway heading southbound. It's at the exit to Wellington Street, the city. One lane is blocked. That's causing slight delays. Getting slight delays northbound out through Hammond Park for the Kwinana Freeway. Southbound all clear. No delays on the Mitchell Freeway. All other majors quite good at the moment. Just note Cedric Street is closed between Stevenson Avenue and Ellen Sterling Boulevard in Innaloo. That's for roadworks up until 2nd of August. 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
17: Yeah, the forecast for the rest of your Monday, the 20th of July, top today of 18 degrees. Possible shower still to come this afternoon. We'll get to a minimum of 7 degrees overnight, top of 18 tomorrow, and cloudy, a potential shower or two as well before it clears up towards the end of the week. Showers, though, forecast for the weekend ahead. It's currently 18 degrees.
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17: Nice to be back in the chair here on a Monday afternoon. Matt Grublich driving you home today through until 5 o'clock, talking all the latest in sports. We've got the news, we've got the results, and there's a lot to dissect across the next 3 hours. So settle in for a big one here on Sports Drive today. Some great guests coming your way. Bobby Despotovsky, Perth Glory champion, is going to join the show. We're going to talk the FIFA World Cup, which has come to a close. Spain are the champions of the world. What a fantastic win it was today. Deserved winners, especially after the way Argentina played. Such a negative brand of football, which we will get into in just a matter of moments. We'll catch up with Chris Rowbottom from the ABC in Tasmania with the massive news that Ken Hinckley, yes, Ken Hinckley, not Nathan Buckley, not John Longmire, Ken Hinckley will be the inaugural coach, or is the inaugural head coach of the Tasmanian Devils as they prepare to enter the AFL competition come 2028. Quite an incredible story out of the AFL today, which we'll discuss with Chris a bit later on in the hour. John Dorotich will join me. Carlton and South Fremantle Premiership player. We'll talk all the latest WA footy news and just footy news in general. We'll break down what we saw over the weekend. So looking forward to that. Jackson McGowan out of Subiaco. He played a couple of seasons in the PFL before returning this season. He's having a great year, is Jackson McGowan. He had 32 touches on the weekend. 27 of those were kicks in Subiaco's high-scoring win over West Perth. 8 points in the end. 18-6-114 to 15-16-106. Subiaco have had a couple of those games this season, sporadically. From time to time, they just kick these big scores, and it's a lot of fun to watch. So Jackson's going to talk to us about the game and about the season that he's having later on in the show. The Formula One took place over the weekend. The Belgian Grand Prix, Oscar Piastri finishing in fifth. So just off the podium, as he has been for most of the season. Michael Laminato from Fox Sports is going to join us later on in the show to discuss that. We had the Super Rugby Women's semi-final here on the weekend. Unfortunately, our Western Force girls went down by 11 points at the hands of the Waratahs, so they won't be making a grand final. We did see the Wallabies in action, though, thereafter, and a massive win against Italy, 57-10. So we'll discuss that later on in the show as well. And plenty more. There's so much sports news to chat about. The NRL continues its push towards the finals series. And, some great results over the weekend for various teams. Plenty to dissect when it comes to the NRL as well. Plenty of basketball going on at the moment too. Athletics, Commonwealth Games coming up this week. It's all happening. So no better place to be than here on 91.3 Sport FM, Perth Sports Leader, with Sports Drive. And don't forget, you can have your say on the show this afternoon. I'd love to hear from you today. You can call up on 94187700, or you can send a text message to 0429 913 913. Let us know what you're thinking when it comes to the world of sport. Any questions you may have, any statements you'd like to make, feel free to join the conversation. It's all thanks to Freight Mart, locally owned and operated for all of your international forwarding and local transport needs. Well, the big story of the day, I think, is, there's two, but from a world perspective, a global perspective, it's Spain, their win in the FIFA World Cup final over Argentina, 1-0. It went to extra time. Did the game. Argentina played a very negative brand of football, very defensive. It was tough to watch at times too. They did their little tricks of the trade in there. They were a little bit cheap at times, were Argentina. Dives galore in this game, which I did not love. They were playing for fouls. They were playing for penalties. It didn't come out that way. Spain probably should have won 2-3-0. They had the majority of the shots in the game. Argentina didn't take a shot at goal until the second half of extra time after Spain had scored against them. That is quite incredible. But well done to Spain. A magnificent lineup. That goalkeeper was brilliant, Simon. They had some great players across. I mean, Lamine Yamal, absolute gun. He's going to be a future champion. Rodri was the Golden Ball winner as the player of the tournament. Cucurella was great. I thought Oyarzabal was great. So, yeah, Spain just across the pitch were just magnificent. Well done to them on raising the trophy.
18: Lamine Yamal, Pedro Porro, Williams.
17: Messi is beaten. But, yeah, what a champion he is, Lionel Messi. Couldn't get it done for Argentina today, though. And we'll dive into that game with Bobby Despotovsky in a short period of time. Just getting to the other big news of the day from an Australian point of view, Ken Hinckley announced as the Tasmanian head coach, and he spoke to the media earlier today. Let's have a listen into a bit of what he had to say here.
19: Excited? Yeah, of course. I'm incredibly excited, and the opportunity to be the inaugural coach of a startup football club, which is not just a football club, it's a football state, and it's a passionate football state, and I can't wait to make sure we lead the charge in the passion of this football state and bring it to life on the national scene.
20: When did you know it was right for you, Ken? We've seen Nathan Buckley come out and be pretty vocal about him wanting a job. John Longmire seemed a little uncertain. What about you?
19: I'll share with the line that when I first spoke to Brendan probably 18 months ago is that I'm a footy coach. That's what I know. I don't know too much else. I just know what a footy coach does and how he behaves. So my passion in my world and my family's world is that I'm a coach. And when I get an opportunity to coach young people particularly, it's something that I thrive in and I love and I always have. And it keeps me really young and keeps me really excited. To coach the Tasmanian Football Club, it's a special time. It's a special event for this place. I played a game of state football down here a long, long time ago.
20: Oh,
19: I probably took more than one, but but I did, and I played it, and just knew the passion of the footy state, and you know, it's 160 plus years of football down here, and as much as we're a start-up club, we are a football state, and that's what we are, you know, and we look forward to it.
20: Okay, what was it specifically about Tasmania and this role specifically that was so attractive to you and ignited the hunger for you to come?
19: Well, it's about the beginning. Inaugural coach, like 100 years' time when Tasmania have won so many premierships. At some point, there'll be a revision moment where we look back and go, well, who was the first coach of the footy club? And my name's going to be there forever. It's something I'm going to be so proud of. And, you know, to be a part of that, it's such an exciting day for me and hopefully for everyone involved with Tasmania and the Tasmanian people, because I'm now a Tasmanian.
17: Great football person Ken Hinckley will be the inaugural coach of Tasmania. All right, let's clear a break. Let's get to our first guest on the other side. We'll talk the FIFA World Cup. It comes to a close, and it was a great tournament, I think. 48 nations, great storylines across. It wasn't short of controversies, that's for sure. The final, maybe a bit of a letdown, considering what we saw in the third place playoff, 10 goals. We had the one coming in extra time today, and Argentina not taking a shot until they had been scored against. So Bobby Despotovsky, Perth Glory greats, former Socceroo, he's going to join the show to chat all about it here on Sports Drive. Stay tuned. Everybody.

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8: Welcome back to the show. Matt Grubelich driving you home on a Monday afternoon through until 5 o'clock today for Freight Mart. Let's get to it. Let's talk the FIFA World Cup. Spain, champions of the world, a 1-0 win over Argentina in the final earlier today. Joining me down the line right now to chat all about it is Perth Glory champion Bobby Despotovsky. Good afternoon, Bobby.
9: Hey, Matt. How are you going?
8: Really well. How are you today?
9: Not too bad. A little bit tired.

0: reserved?
1: Yeah, look, we called it earlier. You know, it's if you stop Messi, you stop Argentina, and it was evident this morning that exactly what happened. I mean, Argentina is a different kettle of fish, but you know, it's they only started opening up and playing really attacking football after they scored, after they conceded the goal.
0: Mm.
1: So it was a little bit too late for them, but I think, especially when they went down to 10 men, they were hanging for the penalties. And you know what? If they actually won the game somehow by the fluke or anything like that, it would be injustice to Spain. They really had a great tournament. They were well drilled. They organized. They defend as a unit and they attack as a unit.
0: They do. They play like a team, like a complete. Just team in general. I think a lot better than what Argentina did today. They were too negative, and like you said, they started attacking after they had the goal conceded. But Rodri was outstanding. I think they got a lot of great youth in there. Simon, the goalkeeper, was fantastic. I thought even Argentina's goalkeeper and Martinez was pretty good too in the game. But who are some of the standouts for you?
1: Look, really for Spain, all the players collectively. Obviously, Argentina just, like I said, rely on one player to inspire them to win and stuff like that. But really, for Spain, it's the collective unit. And not only that, all the substitutes that come in, it was never a difference in performance whoever come in or come out of the squad.
0: Mm.
1: It was very impressive to see, because there is no escalations or, you know, you put somebody on and you want to inspire a team and stuff like that. And it was really collectively, I think all 23 or 25 players, how many they have on the playing roster, were equally as good.
0: They certainly were. They only conceded one goal at this tournament, did Spain. So that's an incredible achievement to hold France goalless, to hold Argentina goalless. Remarkable result. The clean sheets that they had at this tournament, just the one goal conceded against Belgium, it was in that quarterfinal. It's a brilliant effort.
1: That tells you a lot. That tells you a lot how well drilled that team is. And how they're defending as a unit. You're conceding one goal and played, I believe they played 8 or 9 games in that tournament altogether. So it's remarkable what they achieved.
0: Yeah, fantastic. Now, Lionel Messi, this is probably going to be his last World Cup. They couldn't get it done, Argentina, for him today. He did have a couple of opportunities there late, I think, early in extra time to set up some scores. But I thought Argentina, they were playing for the fouls, and they were playing a little bit dirty as well. And they just didn't create any opportunities whatsoever to not actually have a shot on goal.
1: When they started playing dirty, you see how frustrated they are, because everything that they threw at Spain was so disciplined to just block off.
0: Mm.
1: It was remarkable to see, because you know, you start biting at their provocations and stuff like that, and then next thing you know, you are down 1-0, or you know, you get upset yourself, or you get worse, you get sent off or stuff like that. I mean, they you know what? Two or three players of Argentina were hanging by the thread, not to be sent off in that extra time. So when you see that, it's really, really disappointing to see that. And then what happened after the game as well, that was very, very disappointing. I think they are sore losers, and they honestly thought that they will come out of that World Cup as a winner. Unfortunately, Spain was the better team all along.
0: They were. Well done to Spain. Deserving champions, there's no question. What about the World Cup as a whole? What did you make of it, Bobby? It wasn't short of controversies. 48 nations in there. There's talks that they might want to go to 64. I don't know about that, but I think 48 was good this time around, at least, with all of the storylines in there. It was a bit Americanized, that's for sure. What did you make of it?
1: Yeah, look, 48... You know, I was a little bit skeptical about that, but you know, there was a plenty of games, and enjoyable games as well. And you know what? The most important thing, there is not even the teams that are qualified as a 47 to 48 nation. they did not get trashed

0: by any of the teams. You know, it wasn't big big score lines or anything like that. I mean, I think the biggest score line was England against France in the playoff for the third and the fourth on Saturday. So in saying that, you know, it was enjoyable. I didn't like the breaks, four quarters technically, which is Americanized. But you know, I think FIFA has to distance themselves from being sort of politicized and just run football and not get into the political argy bargies.
1: Yeah, I saw Donald Trump wanted to be a part of the Spain celebration as well. Infantino was telling him, get off, and he wanted to stay up there for a little bit too. But at the end of the day, Spain deserving winners. What did you think of that third-placed playoff? It was quite a remarkable game. Mass changes for both sides. England went up 4-0 at one stage, 6-4 in the end, 10 goals scored. A pretty incredible game.
0: Look, I think it's a nothing game, and you can see that from the intensity of the game. I watched it live, and I'm thinking, look, there is no midfield. It's just attack and defend. Attack and defend. As a spectacle, brilliant, because people enjoyed it being, you know, so many goals being scored and stuff like that. But overall, it's nothing game. Who cares playing for the third and fourth? You know what I mean? You don't win in second place, you lose the first. That's how I look at it. So on the end of the day, playing for the third and fourth, it's really after you play six or seven games already, it's nothing game. So
1: yeah, I tend to agree with that as well. Now, Australia, I know we spoke about this the last time you were on, but just on their performance and what it will take for them to go a step further in the next World Cup, because we made the round of 32, went to penalties against Egypt and unfortunately couldn't get it done there. So what do we need to do to take the next step?
0: Look, like I said last time, Matt, we need investment in the game. We need now clear sort of plan what we need to achieve, and it's not any more good enough for Australia to just qualify and get out of the group stage, especially if we go into the 64 teams. If that happens, Australia has to qualify all the time, has to come out of the group, and at least make the numbers to get out of the one or two rounds in the knockout. But that needs to be, we need to be provided with a plan, what we need to do, and how much all of that is going to cost. I mean, we are the only, I think, nation in the World Cup that don't have, you know, the camp for our Socceroos and Matildas, where you can go there and call up the camp and everybody rocks up there at certain days, and you got all the training facilities, all the medical staff, all the, you know, food and everything else is organized for your national team. We are the only country that we don't have that. But we are good enough to spend about $300 million for rugby in Oceania. I mean, come on.
1: Very well said, and certainly a few things that need to happen. The Perth Glory will look ahead to the A-League very shortly. It'll come around before we know it. I think there's an Australia Cup game as well coming up for
0: tomorrow.
1: Yeah, how are they looking?
0: Yeah, they just left. They are on as we speak on the flight to Brisbane, and they're playing. I think it's a Brisbane team in Brisbane tomorrow. I think it's 5:30 kickoff our time here. So far, what I've been hearing is that Lawrence is not going to play. He is sort of arrived and he's in the gym, so he's getting ready for the season. But everybody that left this morning or this afternoon, they're all fit and ready to go.
1: We didn't speak about this last time. What are your thoughts on Griff? So he was reappointed as the coach for season 26-27, and I thought deserving too, because he didn't have a full season to absolutely get the best out of the Glory, and this gives him a chance now to create some stability and hopefully see a finals series for the first time in a fair while for the Glory.
0: Look, I agree, Matt. 100% deserved to get a contract, and he did. Now it's up to us, all of us, to go and support that team to get him the best possible position in the league. you know, he's got clear plan and clear vision for the club. And now it's up to him, because he now signed some of the players together with Stan and everybody at the club. So now it's put the things in place, put a good pre-season, and get into the season to get, if not in the top six, close to top six. So that would be clear sort of progress from last year. And then year after, in his second year as a coach, you would expect 100% to deliver on the top six position. I would say that would be realistic sort of a target. But yeah, it's all going okay thus far.
1: Okay, good to hear. Positive signs. And Bobby, just before I do let you go, I believe a belated happy birthday to you. Did you celebrate?
0: Yeah, I did celebrate. I had a dinner and I was in bed by 7 o'clock to rest my young body for getting up at 2:30 and watch the game.
1: Beautiful. Great way to celebrate. Bobby, thanks so much for your time today.
0: No problems, Matt. Thank you.
1: Bobby Despotovsky, Perth Glory great here on Sports Drive this afternoon. A brilliant win by Spain earlier today in the final. We did see a red card as well. So I didn't think there was too much in that one, actually, from Fernandez. But, yeah, there probably was something a little bit there. A couple of awkward decisions, a few dirty little tactics from Argentina, no doubt. So well done to Spain. I thought Rodri outstanding, of course. He was the Golden Ball winner. But Oyarzabal, Curaçao was great. Simon, Yamal, brilliant. The list goes on. Poro. Spain just had contributors all across the pitch, as Bobby did allude to. Now, the ESPN crew, they were quite critical of Argentina after the game. Let's have a bit of a listen in to what they had to say. They did not hold back on the performance by Argentina.
2: But I don't think anyone, unless you're an Argentina supporter, will be more pleased than what we saw Spain lifting the World Cup, because, goodness me, that was embarrassing from the defending champions, wasn't it?
3: I'd go as far as to say Argentina were a complete and utter disgrace today, both with their performance and their antics. We expected the antics. We expected the thuggery. We expected the off-the-ball stuff. But we also expected a lot more on the ball. A lot more purpose, a lot more about their play. They were an utter shambles. They were disgusting, disgraceful. And, yeah, I mean, I'm so pleased Spain won. Mm. And I could just see a scenario at the end there, but before Spain scored, that it was going to go to penalties, or they were going to get a scruffy goal, Argentina, and win this. And Spain tried. They tried to make it a good game. They tried to get over the line. Their finishing wasn't quite great. Martinez made a lot of saves, but they were comfortable saves. But we know Argentina are not the greatest side they've ever been. But to put that kind of performance in a World Cup final, that negative, it was a disgusting performance.
1: Well, there you go. They did not hold back the ESPN crew. Hey, let's clear a break. Up next, we're going to chat to Chris Rowbottom from the ABC in Tasmania. So we're going to change gears. We'll talk a little footy because, the other big news of the day, Ken Hinckley named as the inaugural head coach of Tasmania in the AFL. So we'll get Chris's thoughts on the other side and all of the relevant information here on Sports Drive.

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2: 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It's going to be cold. I think it's a pretty big ground too, so it will suit us. There's a few photos that got put up to try and get you a feel for the oval and the change room and all that sort of visual sense, which is actually really good to do, and JL probably really big on that.
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12: 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Great to have your company today. Let's get to the other big news story, and it is that Ken Hinckley will be the inaugural head coach of the Tasmania Devils as they prepare to enter the competition in 2028. So he beats out the likes of Nathan Buckley and John Longmire for the position, does Ken Hinckley, the champion Port Adelaide head coach, made all of those prelim finals for so long, wrapped up in 2025. Of course, the plan was Josh Carr to take over. We knew about it for an entire season, and that's where Tasmania, they started to swoop. It was gather around 2025 when the first talks were had, and we are now at the stage where they have announced their new head coach. So why don't we bring in our next guest to chat all about it. He has all of the details from the ABC in Tasmania. Chris Rowbottom joins me. Good afternoon, Chris.
13: G'day, Matt. Good to be with you.
12: Yeah, great to have your company. So tell us a bit about this decision made by the powers that be of the Devils and how they've come to this decision as Ken Hinckley as their first head coach.
13: Yeah, it's an interesting one. I think, you know, it can be defined by a quote from Brendan Gale today when he said, you know, this was about fit. It wasn't about wins or losses necessarily. It was about the right fit, the right person for the right role at the right time. And that's where they've landed on Ken Hinckley. I think if Tasmania wanted the, I guess, coach with the best football CV in terms of premierships and grand finals and win-loss, then they probably would have thrown the checkbook at John Longmire. And I think if they wanted maybe the coach that was most hungry for the job and had maybe best prepared themselves for the job, maybe it would have been Nathan Buckley. But in the end, they wanted somebody that they believed would set a culture really, really early, somebody that they thought would really develop and harness relationships, and somebody that they thought the state of Tasmania would really get around as a person and who the state of Tasmania would really identify with, and that was Ken Hinckley. The other piece of it as well is that Ken Hinckley's coaching record still pretty good. Like, I think it sort of gets lost a little bit that Ken was a two-time AFL-CA Coach of the Year in 2013 and 2020, consistent sort of finals coach, good win-loss record percentage of up around 60%, and only in 2024 actually won a final, that famous one against Hawthorn where he did the airplane to Jack Ginnivan. It was only last year where things really fell off, and in that transition period where Josh Carr was stepping in, as you mentioned. So I think they've got the best of both worlds here, the Devils. They've got a good football coach who's been in the system for 30 or 40 years, while also getting one of the best culture guys in the AFL, and a guy that players will want to play for, and a guy that players will potentially move to Tasmania to play for.
12: All right, so could you tell us the details of this position?
13: So it's the head coach role for the Tasmania Devils. It's the most consequential role probably in the whole football club behind probably Brendan Gale. It's a five-year deal. He will have next year as, I guess, a setup year, overseeing things as they progress with the pre-listed 17-year-olds that are coming in this year, the VFL program, the under-18s, and then building the list into pre-season 2028. And then it's 4 years from the 2028 season. So he'll have a decent crack at it to get things going. And, you know, there's a we've heard the old adage about the Australian cricket captain having the most important job in Australia. And I think the coach of the Tassie Devils Football Club is going to have the most important job in Tasmania as that real unifier and figurehead of this football club across the state. So it's a role that is, of course, football-based, but is going to extend beyond football into that social and cultural realm. And that's where Ken Hinckley, the club believes, is the best fit.
12: All right. So Nathan Buckley for so long was the man who was talked about as the next head coach or the first head coach of Tasmania. It was almost his role for quite some time there. How did that not take place? How did it change to Ken Hinckley?
13: It's fascinating. I mean, I don't know the absolute inside details on exactly where Nathan Buckley fell over, but all I can talk to is where is the qualities that Ken Hinckley probably surpassed him in. And there was some commentary today, actually, at the press event at the Botanical Gardens. You know, Ken Hinckley was there. He was getting his photo taken, and there were some young sort of mascots of the devil, sort of, you know, kids that were probably 8 or 9 years old, and there was maybe 10 of them, and they were getting around Ken. He was having his photo taken with them, and he was just laughing and chatting with the kids, and he was cracking jokes, and he was calling them little rummins and making them smile and crack up, and just extremely affable. It was like he was, you know, playing that dad role, that father figure role. And a few of us sort of commented, like, could we have seen Nathan Buckley maybe doing the same thing, or John Longmire doing the same thing? Are they better footy coaches? Potentially. But those little one percenters is probably what set Ken Hinckley apart from the other two. And I think it was sort of borne out in some of those little moments today where he was able to let his personality shine and let his affable character sort of come to the fore. And I think I don't think there was any fault on Nathan Buckley. I just think Ken Hinckley more closely aligned what the club wanted as a start-up club. And maybe if the club was 4 or 5 years progressed and pushing for finals or a premiership, maybe it is a Nathan Buckley or a John Longmire. But in this start-up phase, it was Ken Hinckley who they wanted.
12: So suggesting that there may be a softer touch or a more personable element there from Ken Hinckley as opposed to a Longmire or a Buckley. That's interesting. But, yeah, it's probably not too far off the money in what you're saying. So what next now? What is the next step for this Tasmanian team as they continue towards their first game in 2028?
13: it's going to come around so quickly and there's still so much to do. I think, you know, those big key postings and appointments are going to start to tumble now. Getting the coach in place, the figurehead, was really important. I think that head of football role is going to be the next big one for the Devils men's team. And then it's probably the 17-year-old pre-listed players that they'll get access to, getting them signed up. And then, of course, it's building a playing list and starting to get, you know, currently listed AFL players to commit to coming to the team for 2028. We understand that there's a couple already, you know, committed on a handshake basis. There's going to be more of those. There'd be offers in front of players currently as we speak. Now with Ken Hinckley at the helm, that process will probably start to snowball and the dominoes will start to fall, you would imagine. And then more broadly at the Devils, there's an AFLW team to put together as well. You know, this is a club that's putting together a men's and women's team at the same time. It's never been done before. And the AFLW coach will probably be later in the year. And then there's a playing list and staff and assistants and all of those things to build out as well. But I guess the thing with Ken now is that he has connections and he has links and he has relationships with players. So that maybe starts to give some clues as to the types of players and the types of people that might end up at the Devils in the next 18 months or so.
12: Well, out of contract 27, Alia, Mitch Georgiades, just for a bit of a start. So those are a couple of names, a couple of key players that you might look at. And then further down the line, 2028, out of contract, Horn Francis, Sava Radicalia, Jacob Ware. So there's a few names out there, isn't there, particularly just on the Port Adelaide list, but of course across the competition in general, no doubt. Who do you think is the number one trade target for Tasmania?
13: It's a good question. There's some pretty good Port Adelaide players there that I reckon Kenny would like to get his hands on, Mitch Georgiades especially, and I reckon Miles Bergman is another one as well that would have to have a look at Tasmania. Look, if I had to say who the big target was right now, I'm going to go with Logan Morris, out of contract at Brisbane at the end of next year as well. I think Tasmania are going to put a really big and a huge offer in front of Logan Morris to get him out of Brisbane and down to the Devils to be their spearhead forward. And what a get that would be for the Devils as a young key forward, you know, entering his prime by the time the team comes in. I think the noise around Tom Green, I think there's some accuracy around that. Alex Pearce, as we know, captain of Freo, I think once he winds up with the Dockers, you know, imagine stepping out of a Dockers premiership this year and then coming into the Devils in 2028. I think that'd be a dream scenario for him. Ryan Mansell, Tasmanian, who, you know, we think putting two and two together is probably likely to end up as a Devil. And then there were some reports around Bo McCreary earlier in the year from Callum Toomey and AFL.com around a seven-year, $7 million offer for him. Now, whether his recent form justifies that expense, maybe not, but he may have already committed and struck one of those handshake deals to come down in 2028. So he'd be another one on the list. One that was also mentioned, I think it was Xander Maguire at Channel 7, he had him on the list, was Jack Ginnivan. And that becomes way more interesting now with Ken Hinckley as coach, given their fracas back in 2024 with the airplane. Could you imagine Jack Ginnivan and Ken Hinckley reunited at Tasmania? That would be a story. So there are names, there's speculation at this stage. If I had to pick one as the big target, I reckon it's Logan Morris from Brisbane as the big spearhead forward.
12: Well, down back, Alex Pearce, we know he is just an absolute superstar for the Fremantle Dockers, and he is leading this team so well. Is there an opportunity for him to go back and potentially be the inaugural captain? And is there a scenario, is there any world where he could win a premiership with the Dockers and then even sit out next year in the AFL until 2028, you know, if they were to recruit him immediately?
13: Yeah, it's an interesting one. I think if he was sitting out a year, he'd still want to be involved somehow and probably getting paid commensurate to what an AFL player is getting paid on a list. The Devils would probably look after him in that scenario. I reckon he'd want to keep playing, though, and keep match fit. But there's definitely a scenario where Alex Pearce could captain Fremantle to a premiership in 2026, have something of a gap year in 2027, whether that's, you know, still playing at Freo or not, and then lobbying up at Tasmania as the inaugural captain in 2028. I think he's only going to be 32 or 33, so not exactly over the hill. We know players extend their careers out quite well these days. So absolutely a scenario. In fact, I'd say it's odds on that Tasmania will recruit Alex Pearce, probably as their inaugural captain, if not as a member of the leadership group or a really senior leader within the team. I think he's expressed some desire to get back to Tasmania previously as well. So I won't lock it in just yet, but I reckon that's a decent likelihood of happening.
12: And hearing that they're pretty hot on a young man out of the 16s here in WA in Troy Warner, Chad's brother, obviously, and Corey's.
13: Yeah, and there's a heap of them as well. I mean, this is the interesting thing. This is that all of this scouting has been happening for probably 12 months now. You know, we were talking to the recruiters a while ago about them heading to, I think it was Queensland, for the under-15s championships, looking at the 15-year-olds, knowing that they were going to be ready for 2028. Warner's one of them. There was a question today about Axel Walsh, whether Ken Hinckley knew much about him. He knows his brother, obviously, in Xavier, and he said that Axel had been at Port Adelaide previously as a kid, doing some bits and pieces. So he has a good line of sight on Axel Walsh, who's one of the really hot prospects out of that next draft behind the current one. So these, young, talented prospects, top 10 draft pick types, are being heavily scouted already by Tasmania, and they're going to start lobbing up at the Devils sooner rather than later as pre-listed 17-year-olds.
12: All right. Well, big news of the day, Ken Hinckley named as the inaugural coach of Tasmania. Our man Chris Rowbottom from the ABC in Tassie has been all across it. Thanks to you for joining me as always, Chris. A pleasure.
13: Thanks, Matt. Appreciate it.
12: Chris Rowbottom from the ABC in Tassie. Well, there you have it. So Ken Hinckley, we'll have a listen into a larger portion of that press conference a bit later on in the show. So make sure you stay tuned for that. We've still got John Dorotich to join us, as well as Jackson McGowan from Subiaco. Michael Laminato is going to stop by. We'll talk a bit of rugby following the weekend as well here in Perth. So plenty still to come. And don't forget, you can join the conversation on 94 18 7700. You can also send a text to 0429 913 913. Between now and 5 o'clock here on Sports Drive. And from 5, I'll be sticking around for the extra hour, as I always do on a Monday night. And I'll be joined by John Townsend and Brett Rapone for Waffle World. Our special guest is Bill Monahan this evening, following just a tight loss to Perth at Lathlane Park. But a pretty good coaching performance, I thought, especially with some of the younger players in that East Fremantle side. I thought they put up a pretty good fight. Their intent was great. They were leading for a majority of that match, and probably just didn't have the maturity to get them across the line to hang on, because the class of Perth was always going to come over the top. But I'll be interested to hear Bill's thoughts on the game later on Waffle World. But let's continue the footy chat. So we spoke about Alex Pearce there, leading the Dockers expertly so far this season, and they had a win against Port Adelaide over the weekend at the Adelaide Oval, 15-13, 103 to 11-9, 75. Slow first half, but they got things going in that second half to come away with the win. And Jordan Clark, one of their barometers, he spoke after the game. Interesting, because it was the Fremantle Dockers down, goalless, as a matter of fact, at halftime back on that Thursday night clash against the Sydney Swans, down at halftime this past weekend again. So what's happening during the halftime breaks to get the Fremantle Dockers to kick into gear? Jordan Clark had his say.
14: Clarkey, how was that one? Felt a bit similar last week, slow first half and then built into it.
15: Yeah, you can say that. Obviously, we prepared for Port pretty well, and we knew that they're a very good contest team. They bring really good pressure, and we were a little bit off in the first half, and it allowed them to get a bit of a jump on us. But, the positives to take out of it were, we were able to reassess at half-time and wrestle the momentum back our way and, kick 100 points against them.
14: On half-time, JL had a bit to say in the team meeting. How was that?
15: Yeah, no, he was well within his rights to sort of say what he said, and we're all big boys, so we can cop it. And I don't think anyone was walking into halftime thinking we're going really well or individuals are going really well. So, it was pretty honest feedback, but that's what we like around here. We communicate like men and we get on with it. And like I said, whatever he said worked. I can't really remember. It was a bit of a screaming. No, it wasn't screaming. It was just to the point. And you sort of reset from there, go out and play our footy, and took care of what we needed to.
14: 6-1 in that third term once we did come out. Was it a case of sort of lowering the eyes? What were some of those messages?
15: Yeah, we were just a bit rushy with the ball. Probably weren't that strong around the contest. But once we were able to break some tackles, you know, bring our layers into it and, you know, lower our eyes and get some forwards playing in role and shape and leading at the foot, you know, it had options galore ahead of the ball. So once we get it in there and can play a front half game, I think it was took care of itself, really.
16: You mentioned prepping for this one. How was it with, you know, a few of their stars out? Is it more awkward to prepare for knowing you're not really sure who's coming through? Or
15: No, it doesn't change too much. We're big believers and you just play the jumper, not the number. And, you know, they had a few blokes out there today who played probably career best games. And, you know, a couple of blokes like Mitch Zatto kicked three and it's a good Mandra boy that my brother's played some cricket with. So, no, as much as, you know, there was no superstars, you always like seeing people like that come out and stamp their authority in the AFL. But full credit to them.
16: And the two big milestone men, how did you see their game and how was all the build-up?
15: Yeah, they did what they needed to do, solid big men. I thought Coxie was really good in the ruck, got it, gave us first use when he was around the ball and, you know, provided the contest all day. And then for Brennan, yeah, I think some of his proactiveness behind the ball, run, jump, kill or mark, and even just defend on the lead was really good. So, you know, did what we had to do and those boys were no different.
16: And off the field, obviously, you know, Brennan, good mate of yours in the back line. Must be nice seeing him hit that 150 milestone, really getting around him.
15: Yeah, absolutely. Obviously, I think Lukey touched on it, but you, as a bloke, you're probably more proud of the dad he is to his young son, Arlo, and he's got another one on the way, and obviously, fiancée, Kia. So, you know, me starting my own family soon, he's sort of sets a great example for, you know, the way I want to be and what I want to stand for as well. So that's probably the stuff I focus on Coco. I know what I'm going to get on the footy field and, you know, I just love him as a teammate and as a person in general.
16: Now, how do we handle the run home? We've got a few more games. We're flying back. What is the message with those last five games, I think it is?
15: Yeah, obviously, 6-day break into West Coast on Friday. And, you know, they're really improved. They're a very good team. They're going to throw their best at us and, you know, team's going to come after us. We've known that for the last couple of weeks. But, you know, 1-0. We've spoken about it all year and we'll take care of it when we need to. So we won't look ahead too far. We'll recover up the next few days and, yeah, we'll get into that early in the week.
16: Beautiful. Thanks, Jordy.
15: Thanks, guys.
12: Jordan Clark speaking after the game for the Fremantle Dockers. Well, one here off the text line from Jesse in Applecross. Hey, Matt, does the Derby go to plan or do the Eagles cause an upset on Friday night? That's an interesting question. I would think it goes to plan. If the Fremantle Dockers come to play with the intent, with the passion, the same skill that they have done pretty much for the entire season, then I would say it does go to plan. But it could be a bit of a bogey team, the West Coast Eagles. We saw that only a couple of years ago when West Coast upset the Fremantle Dockers. It was a night game. I think it was the second game for the season between the two. And Elliot Yeo won the medal. Harley Reid had a great game. So there is a possibility. There is a world where the Eagles do upset Fremantle. But I see it going to plan. I don't see the Fremantle Dockers dropping this game with just how well they've played this season. It's probably the type of thing that would have happened maybe like, well, a couple of years ago. You know, it is for the Fremantle Dockers. They were prone to dropping a game or two here and there to a team that they should have just easily beat. But this is a different lineup. This is a more resilient Fremantle side. And it's a side that it's a Fremantle side that I haven't really seen before, to be perfectly honest with you. And I just think they'll be too strong across the park. You know, West Coast's back line is suspect. I know, you know, getting in Brandon Stasevich in recent times has been good. Duggan's been all right. Tyler Young went okay on the weekend, I thought. And, you know, Baker, McCarthy, pretty good. So it's not a bad back line, but I think that Fremantle's forward line is just so potent. And it'll be too much for the Eagles' back line to handle. Ruck stocks, you know, that's going to be interesting. Williams up against Jackson because Williams is, well, he is improved. He's much improved this season, isn't he? He's having a career best year. But then again, Jackson is as well. And then Mason Cox to jump in on top of that. The Dockers have midfield depth. Their back line is so strong. It's just going to be a bit too much for the Eagles to handle, I think. Harley Reid, you know, another good game on the weekend, but he just gets into these little tiffs that he shouldn't do at times, I think. Harley Reid, I just want to see him focus more of his aggression towards the ball rather than the player, because there are times when it works, but there are times when it's stupid and he gives a dumb free kick away. So he's just got to work on that as a player. He should just focus so much of his aggression towards the ball and I think that will improve him even further as a player. But good question off the text line. Keep them coming through. 0429 913 913 to message, or you can call up on 94 18 7700. We'll head to the news now, and up next, John Dorotich, Carlton and South Fremantle Premiership player, will join me to continue the footy chat here on Sports Drive.

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2: This is Air News Western Australia. I'm Peter Carey. Police are investigating a stabbing in Kalgoorlie. Chelsea Bowden has the details.
3: A woman in her 40s is fighting for life in hospital after being stabbed in the early hours of this morning. She was found with critical injuries at a home on Hannon Street in Kalgoorlie around 3:30. She's currently being treated at Kalgoorlie Health Campus. Police believe the incident was a targeted attack. It's understood the woman was involved in a dispute with a person known to her. Police are still searching for the other person involved. Chelsea Bowden, Perth.
2: A British musician is standing trial in Perth today, accused of sexually assaulting a woman after a concert in 2024. 31-year-old Andres Felipe Valencia Barrientos, better known as Young Philly, is facing 6 counts of sexual penetration without consent and 3 of assault occasioning bodily harm. Alleged incidents happened at a hotel in Hillary's after the accused had performed at a nearby bar. His trial is set down for 10 days in WA's District Court. The state government has announced 5 more WA public schools will start offering free full-time kindergarten from next year. The schools are located in Padbury, Secret Harbour, Australind, the Kimberley and Pilbara. Premier Roger Cook says the program gives families the option of more consistent, high-quality, play-based learning while also saving them thousands of dollars in childcare costs.
4: Already we've got 3 full-time kindy at 5 schools across the state, and the early analysis shows strong uptake and significant support from parents.
2: The country's peak pharmaceutical body believes local patients are missing out on life-saving medication due to our complex approvals process. Data shows just 1/4 of new medicines launched globally in the last decade have been subsidised in Australia. Medicines Australia Chief Executive Elizabeth DeSomma says the figures are concerning.
5: This is a result of a decade of decline in PBS investment and an outdated system for determining whether medicines are value for money, and the global pricing environment that is making it increasingly difficult for innovation to launch innovative medicines in Australia.
2: Domestic violence advocates are warning victim survivors with hidden safe phones to make sure the device is turned off ahead of a nationwide test alert. All phones and cellular connected devices will vibrate and play a 10-second siren on the 27th of July. Legendary journalist Ray Martin has paid tribute to veteran broadcaster Darren Hinch at his state funeral in Port Melbourne.
6: Darren Nigel was always just Hinch, big enough character to need only one name. Hinch was certainly big enough and loud enough. He was born with a megaphone for a voice. His typewriter was just about as loud. There was nothing subtle about Hinch or his endless opinions. More controversial than contrary, I think. He was brave and brash with an ego that could light up a small city. But he was also very likeable.
2: Darren Hinch's media career spanned more than 60 years across print, radio and TV. The 82-year-old died after a lengthy health battle. To sporting news, and West Coast going to Friday's derby without co-captain Liam Baker. He's accepted a one-match suspension for rough conduct. He's also been fined for careless contact with an umpire. And finally, Ken Hinckley has signed a 5-year deal to coach the Tasmania Devils, beating Nathan Buckley and John Longmire for the role. The Devils will officially enter the AFL in 2028. Hinckley says they know what kind of football they want to play.
7: We've got a bit of grit down here. You know, there's a bit of that in this Tasmanian football club, and, you know, that's the way we'll play. We'll be pretty tough to play against, and, you know, every football club wants to be, strong and hard over the ball, and they want to be defensively sound. But we're going to play exciting footy.
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9: There's a crash in Innaloo, Karrinup Road westbound at Muir Street. It's in the right turn pocket. Emergency services are on site. Traffic is busy there. A crash too in St James, Albany Highway northbound at Wyndham Street. It's in the left lane. Emergency services are on site. And a breakdown near the city on the freeway southbound on the Narrows Bridge. It's in the left lane. Traffic busy on the approach. Further down, freeway southbound, so Belia Drive through to Russell Road. Freeway northbound, a few cars near the city. 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That's the latest traffic on 91.3 Sport FM.
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14: Yeah, the forecast for the rest of your Monday, the 20th of July, top today of 18. Possible showers still to come this evening. We'll get to a minimum of 7 overnight. Top of 18 tomorrow and cloudy. Should clear up for the rest of the week before some showers to hit on the weekend. It's currently 18 degrees in Perth.
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14: 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And there you'll be able to find interviews with Bobby Despotovsky, Perth Glory great, speaking about the FIFA World Cup final. And Chris Rowbottom from the ABC in Tasmania with all of the details surrounding Ken Hinckley's appointment as the inaugural head coach of Tasmania. Plenty still to come in the hour. Jackson McGowan to join us from Subiaco after their thrilling win against West Perth this past weekend. High-scoring game, 114 to 106 the final score. So Jackson will join us to chat all about that. He had 32 touches in the game. 27 of those were kicks as well. He's having a great season. And John Dorotich, just moments away, Carlton and South Fremantle Premiership player, to talk all things footy. Now, we do have one here off the text line, though, very quickly before we catch up with Doro. This is from Mike. Hi, Matty. Hope you're well, mate. I certainly am. Thanks, Mike. Hope you are too. How come there is no pressure on Damien Hardwick at the Gold Coast Suns? Raoul and Anderson look like first-year players again. And then Mike continues on. Would you rather pick up Bobby Hill or Jamara if you were a team looking for a forward? A lot of baggage there. Yes, there certainly is. I would say there is not as much pressure as maybe you'd think, because it is a six-year contract. So it runs until the end of 2029 for Dimmer. So it is really, I mean, they're in for the long haul, the Suns. And unless it goes terribly bad, you have to give him the benefit of the doubt. But I know there are, you know, certainly questions right now around the culture at the Gold Coast Suns, and it starts with the head coach, doesn't it? So, yeah, you would think there would be a little bit more pressure than maybe what there is at the moment, but it's like I said, it's a six-year contract through until the end of 2029. Dimmer did get this team to win their first ever final last year, only last year. So let's not discount that. And I think we have to at least see what the turnaround could look like in 2027 before we start talking about pressure or legitimate pressure on Damien Hardwick. But you're absolutely right, Mike, in that, yeah, the Suns look like a shell of themselves compared to what they did in 2025. Who would I rather? Bobby Hill, Jamari Ugal-Hagen. Give me the Norm Smith medalist who has done it on the biggest of stages. I'll take Bobby Hill. Jamara still probably a little unproven in that regard. But yeah, you're right. Both do have their baggage. I'd be more willing to give Bobby a chance, though, having won a Norm Smith medal and having been a part of a premiership side. Why don't we ask our next guest, who is patiently waiting down the line here on Drive this afternoon, Carlton and South Freo premiership player John Doritich joins me. Hello, Doro. Welcome back to the program.
11: G'day, Matty. How are you? And to all the listeners, all 10,000 of them.
14: Thank you very much. And, yeah, I'm sure they're doing well. Now, Doro, let's get to it. So you heard the question there from Mike off the text line. If you were a team looking for a forward and you could pick between Bobby Hill or Jamari Ugal-Hagen, who would you go with?
11: Well, I suppose it depends on whether you've got an abundance of tall forwards and no small, and then conversely the reverse of that. You've got a bundle of small ones, but you don't necessarily have a 6'4" or 5 power forward. So, you know, that's what it had come down to. I reckon if you were a West Coast person, you wouldn't mind seeing if Bobby Hill's talent could meander its way back into the West Coast front half with Joe Shanahan and Mr. Waterman down there. That'd be pretty exciting.
14: I think it would. I think you're right. And the Eagles looked pretty good, actually, on the weekend, didn't they? They took it to the Brisbane Lions.
11: Yeah, they certainly did. And look, and I suppose it was great for them. You always envisage, Matt, that Brisbane were always going to flip the switch and kick some goals pretty quickly, which they did. I wouldn't call it a comprehensive win. There was a lot to like about West Coast and the way they went about it. And that's just them building up. And, you know, I think the reality is, if you look at it, like their forward line, particularly their two talls that are going to be down there, Shanahan and Jake Waterman, they're going to play some pretty good footy together for the next 4 or 5 years. I'm not sure how old Jake is. He's probably 25, 26, is he, Matt, I think, in that vicinity?
14: I'll just double check. It's gone out of my head. You know, he is 28.
11: Is he? Okay. So, but he's still got down there as a key forward. He's got good aerobic capacity. He gets up there. And if I was somebody, I'd probably leave Job Shanahan closer to the goal so that whenever he's, you know, putting himself into the vision of the people carrying the ball through the middle of the ground, if he's on the march, runs through and jumps at the footy and catches it, he's going to be kicking goals from anywhere between 40 and 50 metres, and that'd be a pretty good thing to have looking forward to, I would have thought.
14: Yeah, I would have thought so as well. Do they have the balance right at the moment, the West Coast Eagles? Minnie McWalter, is he playing enough of the youngsters, or is there room for more?
11: I think they, you know, it depends on what happens. If we look at the ladder, you know, they're 16th. So the reality is they're probably, you know, with five rounds to go, Matty, they're probably highly unlikely to go any higher than that because Port Adelaide are 2 games and 27% ahead of them. So I wouldn't have thought West Coast are going to win 4 of their next 5 and Port Adelaide are only going to win 1 of their next 5. So, but I think it's important. A couple of the kids that have come in halfway, Josh Franco's boy's been very good, and the other man, which I just don't know his name off the top of my head, number 50, I think he's 51 with a headband, another mature age one that's done really well. You know, they probably need to look at, you know, a kid that they drafted, Freddie Rodriguez. He was injured. He's really getting a bit of momentum and fitness, you know, over the last 4 to 8 weeks with West Coast in the waffle. And if at the end of the day there's a game at the end, round 22 or 23 or 24, it wouldn't hurt, you know, if they're still sitting in 16th, to just have a look at these kids. You know, there's nothing to be lost, but there's an awful amount to be gained just to expose them at this level so that not only to the club, but the players get a bit of a perspective as to the difference between playing at waffle level and the next step up to the AFL.
14: Yeah, Marcus Herbert is the young man you were referring to. Very recognisable out on the ground in that, a bit of an odd-looking headband, doesn't he? A bit of an out-there headband, but it's not too bad. Bailey Williams, what's he worth, do you think, to another team or to the West Coast Eagles? Do you think he is worth giving a large contract extension to 6 years? We're hearing here on Sport FM anyway, John Townsend on Before the Footy suggested that that is what the West Coast Eagles could be looking at.
11: Wow. How old is Bailey?
14: I think he's 26.
11: Yeah, okay. It's an interesting one, isn't it? Because if you look at it over the last 18 months, him and Flinney have been vying to be, you know, the number one ruckman. And there's a lot of it, obviously, now with the accessibility of the, you know, the five on the interchange bench with no subs and stuff like that. There's probably a time... There's a right time and a wrong time to maybe play them both together, subject to your opposition. But, gee, I would have thought, you know, six years is a long time. And, you know, even if somebody turned around, Matty, and said it was $600,000 or $700,000, that's a lot of money. You know, a lot of money for him, but a lot of money for the club to commit to. But at the same time, like, you know, is there going to be somebody bob up along the journey? Mm. And is Bailey going to be? I love the way he goes about it. There's no doubt about that. But, you know, it's a big commitment. If you do that, it's a bit like saying, well, you're our number one ruckman pretty much for the next 6 years because we're going to pay you accordingly. And the, you know, incumbents that are looking to take his spot might be on $300,000 or $400,000. But, you know, good luck to him if there's a six-year deal on the table, Matty, and all of a sudden that six-year deal's pretty much locked away guaranteed money over that time. It'd be a very important thing for him to do, not only for himself and his family, if he's got one, or a family that's going to potentially arrive over the coming years. So players have got to look after himself. So if it's on the table... good luck. Go for it.
14: Yeah, well, Rhett Bazzo has been offered a multi-year deal extension with the West Coast Eagles. So well done to young Rhett. Hey, what about the Dockers? They did what they had to do in the second half over in Adelaide to get the win against Port, didn't they?
11: Yeah, they did. And, Port were really good early on in the game. And you take it, you sit there and what they won. But, you know, you also get this funny little question to ask you, well, what if Butters, Horn Francis and Mitch Georgiadis were playing? Would the result have been different? It certainly could have been. I'm not saying it was going to be, but that's probably three of their best players that didn't play. So if we went about face, I'll ask you a question without notice, Matt. Take three players out of the Fremantle side that played against Port on the weekend. Take three of equal calibre to what didn't play for Port. And would Fremantle have won once you take those three out?
14: I think they've got so much depth. So what are we saying? So Butters, let's take out a... what do we take? Well, they played without Bolton. Yeah. And then you say, okay, Georgiades, so we'll take Tracy out then, and Horn Francis will take out, Sarong or Brayshaw?
11: Yeah, one of them.
14: I do think they have enough depth, the Fremantle Dockers, I really do. I think they still get the win.
11: Yeah, there's no doubt about that. And even somebody like Murphy Reid, you know, there was probably one of his lower games over the last period of time, but I don't think it's going to stop him from hopefully potentially being in that initial All-Australian squad when the time comes, because he's something of a little star, Murphy Reid. There's no doubt about that.
14: Yeah, he's a champion. He's going to be a great player for many years to come for the Fremantle Dockers. But, yeah, last couple of weeks they've been down at halftime. Western Derby coming up this weekend, so that's a game they should just come into Optus Stadium and win on Friday night, really. Yep. They shouldn't have too many issues. Your mob, Carlton, unfortunately, they couldn't get the win against the arch nemesis, the Pies, Doro.
11: Yeah, the great Harry Mackay went down early with a knee injury, which we now find out is a bit of a slight meniscus tear and all that. So he went out early, and Adam Chera's just had a continuing attack of the soft tissue sort of stuff. So, you know, losing a couple of players, the flexibility of you still only get 75 interchanges, but, you know, a lot more players would have been staying on the ground. And look, at a period of time there, we had that little patch where we hit the front, you know, in the second quarter there. But the Pies just seemed to all

0: that we haven't won one for the last five or six outings. So, you know, it's not the end of the world. We've got Gold Coast this week, and, you know, we've got a couple of tough games coming up, but I'd like to hope that, you know, they can win two or three out of these last five. We play Fremantle in the last round of the year, and then we'll see what unfolds in the coaching space.
1: Hey, Dory, what the hell happened yesterday with the Bombers getting the win over the Giants by three? The Giants coming into this game had defeated Fremantle and Geelong. Unbelievably, and then they lose to the Bombers. How does that happen?
0: Yeah, well, it's one of those Ripley's believe it or not, Matty, because you just can't imagine it. And I watched not all of it, but I watched a fair degree of it. And I don't know, like, whether it's as simple as the analogy is the game is so much of it is played above the shoulders, you know. And at the end of the day, it looked like GWS were not expecting the pressure. And I don't know whether you looked at it, at one particular point, I'm sure it was that game, one particular point in time, the pressure factor on Fox had Essendon at over 300 and GWS around the 140, 150 mark. And then all of a sudden, as a coaching group, I suppose, with the Essendon guys and the players, you could see there was this appetite, which had been lacking for the previous 29 games in so many ways, that they desperately wanted to compete and they'd had a gutful of losing. And the great thing that they got out of the game was their willingness to compete created the group with so many opportunities to succeed and win games of footy. And hopefully it's a lesson learned by the whole group that played yesterday, that when we do the hard yards and we're prepared to do what we have to do when we do it, we've got a chance to beat people. They're not going to roll Freo or Brisbane or Hawthorn, I wouldn't have thought, in the near future. But at the end of the day, GWS didn't come to play yesterday, and the Bombers did, so hats off to them.
1: Well, something I spoke about last week, actually, on the show, Sports Breakfast, rather, Michael Broadbridge brought it up in that it's probably the hardest thing for a coach is that you can do all of the relevant training methods, you can get the group up to date on the game plan as best as possible, structure them up as best as you can, but if they don't turn up mentally, what do you do as a coach? You're cooked, in a way.
0: Yeah, exactly. Well, there's very little you can do and you look frustrated and everything. And as I said to my wife, I think when I was watching it, I reckon Adam Kingsley would have had a fair bit to say at half time because they were really ordinary. And then I reckon he's going to have a hell of a lot more to say now because it's really put their capacity and chance, you know, of making this, you know, round. They're there, but, you know, St Kilda and them, if I was a betting man looking at it, GWS really cost themselves an opportunity. St Kilda and them, I think one of those two are going to be the ones that get that last spot. I don't think Carlton can. I don't think North Melbourne will win enough games over the last 5 weeks to get themselves up there. Their percentage, like Carlton, is poor. GWS and St Kilda are over 100. So I reckon the top nine are done. It's just shuffling the deck as to who ends up where. And then I have a funny suspicion Sydney might drop down and, you know, Hawthorn and Brisbane might sneak up ahead of them. So I reckon Fremantle might be hoping that Brisbane finish somewhere else rather than fourth.
1: Hey, Dory, just before I do let you go, big news of the day that Ken Hinckley is the inaugural head coach of Tasmania. What are your thoughts?
0: Yeah, no, he's a great man, Kenny. I remember playing against him when he was down at Geelong in the 80, mid to late 80s. And he's got an amazing record as a coach and he's highly regarded. And just reading a little bit of the traction around it, he's been in touch with them 18 months and has done his, you know, due diligence. And I think he'll be a perfect fit and I'm sure Ken will be able to build a group around him. I noticed with interest it's a 5-year deal, 4 years from a coaching perspective and a full year next year in putting together the list and bringing it all together with Brendan Gale and the other people that are already in positions down there. So it's going to be a very interesting watch. I thought he was a bit cheeky when he asked Zach Butters to just hold off for another year until he makes up what he wanted to do. So, hey, but watch this space, Matty. There's no reason to think that he couldn't end up down there.
1: Yeah, there's a few on that Port Adelaide

0: this to a coming out of contract in the next year or so. So I think Port will have to be very careful, and they'll have to do their due diligence in trying to lock a few of those players away. And just on the waffle, Doro, the Bulldogs, well, they've had these low-scoring games, but they've managed to come back and win in recent weeks. Claremont a couple of weeks ago, and then Swan Districts on the weekend.
1: Yeah, no, they were good. I went down there and had a look at it and bumped into an old footy colleague from years gone by, Mike Richardson, who pops down and goes and watches the Swans all the time. So it was a really good game. They had a crack Swans, and South are just thereabouts. I'm not sure, are they going to beat Peel when it all comes to play at the end of the year, Matty, when the Dockers have got their players and work out what happens, particularly when they're playing. So it's going to be real interesting. But, you know, East Perth have dropped off a bit. Obviously, Hamish Brayshaw's not playing. So at the end of the day, that's a bit of a problem for the Royals. But it's interesting. I'm really happy that the Perth Footy Club, Matty, are up there amongst it all. And they just got away at the death knock the other day against East Fremantle out at Left Lane Park.
0: Yep, they did. That was our game of the day on Sport FM. Dora, big thanks to you for joining me this afternoon.
1: No worries. Take care. See you, Matty.
0: You too. John Dorotich, Carlton and South Fremantle Premiership player here on Sports Drive today. We'll continue to talk a bit of waffle footy. Jackson McGowan from Subiaco, not too far away, but it was great to be at Lath Lane Park and to have a bit of fun as well. I'm sure that a lot of you would have seen, but if you haven't, go check it out on social media. We were donning the 70s style Chris Mitsopoulos wigs, and we had the Guernseys to go with them as well. So it was a bit of fun on the weekend, and that was a part of us being able to raise enough money for our radiothon as well. So, I don't know. Tony was the one who brought it up. He wanted to, you know, he was the one who said, let's do this. He was the one who came up with the idea a few months back. And then he was a bit reluctant. He was a bit hesitant when he got to the ground. He sort of, oh, I'm going to go say hi to this person and that person. And he was a little bit tentative to come and actually put the wig on. But I thought we all looked pretty sharp, actually, looking like Mitzi from back in the day. So a good win. And Bill Monaghan actually has been kind enough to take some time on Waffle World tonight to talk about that game and just everything going on at East Fremantle. I thought the Sharks put up a really good fight, as a matter of fact, in that game with some youth in their side, plenty of injuries at the moment for the Sharks. So to put up a fight like that against Perth and take them to the death, I thought was a really good effort. Same goes for all the teams on the weekend. So we didn't have an upset, but easily we could have seen three upsets with the way the games were panning out. East Fremantle, West Perth and Swans all putting up great fights, which we'll talk about on Waffle World tonight. And we'll talk to Jackson McGowan about that in about 10 minutes' time as well. So stay tuned here on Sports Drive. We've still got the audio of Ken Hinckley to play for you later on in the program. So don't forget about that. We've also got some great guests still lined up in Michael Laminato and Christy Doran. Up next, though, producer Noah's going to be in for a quick sports update. We'll get the latest from around the grounds. Plenty going on, not only the World Cup and footy, but a bit of golf. The Open came to a close on the weekend. Tour de France continues on. Big crash out to discuss. Rugby league. It's all happening in sport, so don't go anywhere. 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
6: Good afternoon. The earlier breakdown has cleared over the Narrows Bridge heading southbound. Traffic is flowing a little better there. In St James, a crash to keep in mind on Albany Highway northbound at Wyndham Street. Incident response have closed the left lane and some emergency services are on site. Proceed with caution to the freeway northbound, busy at Rowley Road. Then from Mounts Bay Road into the city at Hay Street and further up the Mitchell Freeway at Ocean Reef Road, heading southbound, busy Mounts Bay Road down to Narrows Bridge and from Armidale Road to Russell Road. It's Dylan. That's the latest traffic on 91.3 Sport FM.
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12: Welcome back to the show. 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Jackson McGowan from Subiaco, not too far away, but let's catch up with producer Noah for a sports update. Thanks to Walker's Pest and Lawn Management. Good afternoon, Noah.
13: Hey, Matt. Thanks for having me in.
12: Yeah, great to have your company. Did you get up to watch the World Cup?
13: No, I didn't. I'm just happy to look at the score in the morning, I think. Yeah, I always like say I'm going to. It's just, you just can't. It's too early.
12: It's tough. You have to be real committed. Yeah. You know, you have to be a passionate fan. I think, you know, for me, if the Socceroos were playing, obviously you get up, no doubt. If Croatia, for me, were playing, yes. But I did get up a little bit earlier to actually to watch the game,
13: yep.
12: the full replay on SBS. But I didn't get up at 3 to watch it this morning.
13: It wouldn't be so bad if it was we were on the Eastern States and it was 5, but 3 is just 3 is pushing it.
12: Yeah, it is. Spain, fitting winners, really. I don't know how much of the highlights that you did see, but Argentina played such a negative game. It was brutal to watch at times, really.
13: Yeah, I heard you say they didn't have any shots until after they went behind, which is,
12: yeah.
13: That's pretty, I have a hard time wrapping my head around that. That's quite staggering that you wouldn't even, cause it's almost like they were just relying on getting to a penalty shootout, which is kind of fuck of the draw to a certain extent. Anyway,
12: that was their hope. That was their hope to get to penalties, and it didn't pan out that way, obviously.
13: Yeah, I don't like that. That's too defensive. I'm not a fan of that.
12: Yeah, no, that wasn't. It wasn't a great game. It was probably one of the worst World Cup finals we've seen in a while.
13: Yeah, well, the last one was great in Qatar. It was like 3-3, and that went to penalties.
12: Yep.
13: So, yeah, a bit of a letdown. But it's a bit of a shame.
12: Yep, I agree. What about Ken Hinckley? His appointment as head coach. It's a big one.
13: Yeah, I think it's a good one. I think he always did a pretty good job at Port. He copped a lot of criticism because they never, made a grand final or won a flag or anything like that. But they were a bit of a basket case when he took over them. So he was almost pretty much having to start a club from scratch in some ways anyway when he started there, given how much of a hole they were in. And he turned them around pretty quickly. And then they never had the greatest list, I feel like. I mean, they had a few good top-end players, but they never had the greatest list under him at any point, and he always managed to get them into big games and playing in prelims. So I think, you know, I think he was unfairly criticised quite a lot in his time there, and I think it's a good appointment for them.
12: What else is going on around the grounds?
13: Yeah, we can talk a bit of golf if you want. So the British Open, that finished, and Ryan Fox was the winner of that from New Zealand. So, yeah, pretty amazing amazing effort by him. 39 years of age, and he becomes the first New Zealander to actually win that tournament since Bob Charles in 1963. So a pretty amazing effort by Ryan. Awesome to see that. I think he's the son of former rugby union international Grant Fox, so I guess he's got a lot of sporting pedigree in his family. I think his dad played for the All Blacks when they won the Rugby World Cup in 1987. So, pretty great effort by Ryan to win that.
12: A very good story. Tough place to win, obviously, the Open with that course there, but he gets it done. 10 under, and next best was Cam Young of America, behind by a stroke. A couple of Aussies did pretty well, finishing in the top 10 in Lucas Herbert and Adam Scott. We haven't been able to say that necessarily in some of the recent majors. So well done to them. And we do claim Ryan Fox a little bit as our own, even though he is a New Zealander, but part of Australasia, as Kim Felton obviously always joins us and speaks about. So well done to Ryan Fox. I think we've got some audio of him speaking that we'll play for you a little bit later on in the show. And we'll try and get a hold of Kim for tomorrow as well.
13: No doubt. You're going to talk Formula One a bit later in the show. I'll touch on that quickly. Kimi Antonelli, so he's dominant this season. He extended his championship lead by winning the Belgian Grand Prix yesterday. So Charles Leclerc was second. He's only 19 years old, and he's now won six races this season. He started in pole position and ended up winning. George Russell, who's his teammate there, did not finish. So for Mercedes, he didn't finish. So he spun into the gravel after a bit of a crash with Lewis Hamilton of Ferrari. Max Verstappen, he rounded out the podium by finishing third. Lewis Hamilton ended up fourth, so he managed to drive through that that little clang that he had with George Russell. But another great Grand Prix. And Kimi Antonelli extends that championship lead. The next race will be in Hungary on the 26th of July. So yeah, Nick, this weekend.
12: Yeah, this week. So a couple of back to backs for the F1, which is always good. And Michael Laminato will join me just after 4 o'clock today. Do you keep up to date with the Tour de France as it continues on?
13: A little bit, in spurts, yeah. What's going on?
12: Big crash out. Jonas Vingegaard, who was, you know, just a strong second for so long, behind Tadej Pogacar, who is just going to dominate this Tour de France, barring a miracle. But he's crashed out. So now a new second cyclist is Evan Pol of Belgium. And Jonas Vingegaard crashed out. But Tadej Pogacar still so far ahead. He is what many call the greatest of all time in the cycling game, and his name probably should be bigger than what it is, with just how successful he's been. Well done to Jai Hindley as well, who is currently 23rd, the Australian.
13: Yep, yeah, good to see. I mean, he's won that Tour de France a couple of times before, hasn't he? So a pretty big name to go crashing out of the race. I just want to say, great to see the Bombers get a win yesterday as well. I was watching that. I always love when an underdog gets a win in the footy like that, so I was pretty chuffed to see that.
12: Yeah, it was a great win for the Bombers. And, well, like Doro said, the pressure rating was through the roof. I don't know if Doro said 300. I think he might have misread that. It would have been plus 200 for sure.
13: Yeah, I don't think I've ever seen it get that high.
12: Yeah, I don't know if it can. I don't know if it's possible. I think, you know, Sydney first half against Fremantle was about 230, 240.
13: Yeah.
12: And that would have been pretty high, top. Right? So, they wouldn't have been as good as that, would they, surely?
13: No, I still don't really know how they calculate that, to be honest.
12: No, sometimes you look at it. The higher, the better. That's all I know. But, very good win by the Bombers. Well done to the Wallabies. Unfortunately, the Western Force Women's fell short in that semi-final, which we'll talk to about with Christy Doran later in the show. NRL continues on as well. Panthers another loss to the Broncos this time around, which is fascinating. Roosters get the win against the Storm. Dolphins good win against the Cowboys. Warriors had a win. So, yeah, Titans beat the Sea Eagles, which was just fascinating. That was just bizarre. Bizarre result, which we'll talk more about across the course of the week here on Sportstra. But, yeah, plenty going on in sports. So if you want to have your say this afternoon, you can. You can call up on 94 18 7700. You can send a text as well to 0429 913 913. Noah, thanks to you.
13: Thanks, Pat.
12: Producer Noah with your sports update. Thanks to Walker's Pest and Lawn Management. Up next, Jackson McGowan from Subiaco to join the show.
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12: Welcome back to the show. Matt Grubelich driving you home through until 5 today for Freight Mart. Let's talk some waffle footy now. Great weekend of waffle action despite only having three games. We were close to seeing three upsets, but all three favourites pulled through. We saw Perth defeating East Fremantle in our game of the day on Sport FM by 3 points. South Fremantle had a win by 11 over Swan Districts after being challenged, and Subiaco got it done by 8 points in a high-scoring affair against an unlikely challenging opponent in West Perth. Jackson McGowan was fantastic in the game with 32 touches, and 27 of those were kicks. He is about to join the show.

0: Jackson McGowan from the Lions joins me. Good afternoon, Jackson. Welcome to the program.
1: Hey, Matt. Thanks for having me.
0: Thanks for taking the time. Must be nice to be joining me on a Monday afternoon after a win.
1: Yeah, definitely. It was a bit of a scary one. We were expecting their best, and they definitely came out with it. Gave us a bit of a fight for pretty much the whole game, but we were lucky enough we kicked a bit straighter than them.
0: What do you feel was the difference in the game? Do you think it was just the fact that you were better going inside 50 and were able to execute better?
1: Maybe. They had a few more entries than us, but like you said, I think we just maybe executed well or a bit better than them, and we're lucky enough that we got the 4 points in the end.
0: You've had a couple of these high-scoring games this season. One that sticks in my mind was that round one clash. I don't think you were a part of it from memory, but it was against East Perth anyway, and it was a high-scoring game. This was similar, and it's great, I think, for Waffle fans, because a lot of the time we do get these low-scoring slogs. So what was it about the game on the weekend that really... why was it so open and high-scoring?
1: There were no team could really get a run on, really. It was just like almost like a shootout, goal for goal after half time. I think they kicked maybe two before us, and then we might have kicked one, and then each team was just going goal for goal to right down to the final siren.
0: What's the directive been from Scully in a game like that, especially? What was the direction from him heading into the game, and then even at half time, three quarter time?
1: We tried not to, his message was, try not to look at the ladder too much, because as they upset East Perth a few weeks ago, and we were expecting them to bring their best, and they had a few big names come back in for them off a bye week, so we were expecting them fresh. And then, during the game, we were pretty average, unfortunately, going inside 50 and just not taking as many opportunities as we can. We couldn't get our first hands on it out of the middle. So after half time, that was sort of the message.
0: You guys were able to get some players back as well, so a big help in Fraser Rickson returning, Ryan Borchette in that forward line, just to name a couple. So obviously key ins there, and it would have been nice for the players up the ground like yourself to have some of those tall targets in the forward line with Borchette, Jack Mayo, as we know, but even Steve Miller, who was able to go into that forward line, kick three goals with the addition of Rickson back into the ruck.
1: Yeah, having Fraser back was huge. His follow-up efforts after the ruck contest are massive for us. And then, like you said, having Mayo play more as a deep forward for 95% of the game was really helpful. And then, having Borch back and Steve Miller down there sort of gave us three big targets that could help us.
0: What's the word on a couple of your injured players? Ben Sokol, certainly one at the moment. Girolami, another player who's been on the sidelines for a bit. How's your rehab group looking?
1: We're starting to get numbers back, as you just mentioned, on the week. I think Sox is maybe fit for this week. You obviously have to get through a test. I think Nick will just be a few more weeks away, unfortunately.
0: 32 touches for you on the weekend. How did you assess your own game?
1: I was happy with it in some parts, but I think I was pretty lucky they didn't kick straight. I'm able to get a few kick-ins. But, I'm happy with how I'm using it at the moment. I just got to take care. Cause I'm playing off half-back. Just got to take care of my man before and just let my defence do a bit more of the talking.
0: Well, I think you're having a great season since returning to the Waffle. Why did you make that decision to come back this year?
1: I had fun in the PFL with my mates for the last 2 years. I just wanted another challenge and see how hard I could work and push myself and hopefully chase the success at the end of the season.
0: And where was that? That was Kingsway?
1: Yeah, I played for Kingsway for 2 years.
0: What was your time like there?
1: Amazing. I got along really well with the coach, and I played footy with some of the other boys there since my Colts days and even juniors. So just playing with a couple of my best mates really made me enjoy football again.
0: And what was your expectation coming into this season? Played your first game in round four, and you haven't really looked back since.
1: So I did the full pre-season, then went back, just had some issues with work, and then got that all sorted out. But now I've been back, I've loved every minute of it. Obviously, we'd like a few more of those close ones that we've lost to go our way, but that's football in general. But yeah, hopefully we're going to make a good push for finals.
0: Well, yeah, you're building nicely. You're building nicely at this stage. You'll have to do the toughest trip in the Waffle, though, this weekend against Peel Thunder. You'll be heading down to Mandurah. That is our game of the day on Sport FM. What are your thoughts on Peel? It's always a tricky matchup with the AFL alignment that they do have.
1: Yeah, so they're the team to beat at the moment. They seem to be pumping just about every team they're coming up against, and they're going to be coming off fresh because they had their bye during the week. So we've got to obviously expect their best, and hopefully we get Sokol back and that can help us down in our forward line, and yeah, see how we go from there.
0: Yeah, I think it'll be a good game and maybe a little closer than expected. Where do you think the best position for you is? Do you like playing that half-back flank sort of role where you take the kick-ins as well, or would you like to be a little higher up the ground, maybe on a wing? Because, geez, you've got such a penetrating kick and you look great every time you run up the ground.
1: I'm happy where I am off that half-back flank, but if Jared needs me to play somewhere else, I'd obviously do that if it benefits us as a team.
0: And what about outside of footy? What do you get up to? What do you do for a living? And yeah, any little hobbies that you don't mind doing when you're not playing footy?
1: I like to swing the stick around through with golf, but limited. You get limited time with how our Waffle schedule is, as most players know, playing Waffle footy. So yeah, golf would be number one, and then just underground driller is what I do for a living. So yeah.
0: Oh, very nice. I'm sure pretty demanding days then sometimes, so it might be hard every now and then when you have to back it up with a training session from around about 5:30 at night.
1: Yeah, it is. As I mentioned before, I had a few issues early on in the year, which work was taking up too much time, but I was able to work out a deal with my boss, so I've got it all sorted now, which I'm loving it at the moment.
0: And are you guys 3 days a week at Subi?
1: Yes. Yep.
0: So training tonight, I'm assuming. Then what do you do, a Wednesday and a Thursday or something like along those lines?
1: Wednesday, Friday. Wednesday, Friday.
0: All right. Well, going to be a good week ahead. I can't wait for this game down in Mandurah on the weekend. We'll be heading down at Sport FM. So all the best to you, Jackson, for the remainder of the season and to the team. Go well and... yeah, thanks so much for taking the time today.
1: No worries. Thank you for having me.
0: Cheers. Thank you. Jackson McGowan from Subiaco here on Sports Drive this afternoon. A big thanks to him for joining the show. 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So great to have your company today. And if you do want to have your say, well, you can. You can call up on 94187700. You can text through as well to 0429 913 913. Plenty still to look forward to. Michael Laminato to join the show to talk some Formula One racing. We'll catch up with Christy Doran to chat the weekend of rugby here in WA as well. But for the golf aficionados out there, we touched on it briefly with producer Noah with his sports update. Well, Ryan Fox is the winner of the Open, the New Zealander, winning by a stroke in the end over Cam Young, the American. 10 under par was Ryan Fox after four rounds, and he had this to say following his victory.
2: The champion golfer of the year, Ryan Fox, to the interview room with a 10 under par total of 270. He's won the Open. Ryan, how does it feel?
3: Surreal, to be honest. I mean, it's something you dream of. You know, I used to get up in the middle of the night to watch this tournament back home. And, you know, it was always something that was there just to be able to play in it first up, and yeah, now to be an Open champion, to be the champion golfer of the year, it's unbelievable, surreal, crazy. I don't have enough words in my vocabulary to explain it, to be honest.
2: And the second champion from New Zealand, following on from Sir Bob Charles. That's quite a distinction in itself.
3: It is. 1963, wasn't it, at Lithums? It's huge for New Zealand golf. I think we've got four major champions from New Zealand now, Michael Campbell, Lydia Ko, a multi-major champion, and Sir Bob. So to be able to join them is amazing. To have my own little piece of history there too. I don't know if it was something I dreamed of. I don't know if it was something that I ever thought was possible, but we're here now.
2: Okay, we'll take questions. David, on the right.
4: Ryan, we've talked before about your sporting heritage with dad at rugby and your grandfather as the cricket captain. What does it mean to sort of stand shoulder to shoulder with them?
3: Yeah, I mean, we've got a great history in our family. I think the other great thing is I had no pressure on me to follow in any of their footsteps. I was lucky enough to carve my own path there and had support from both my grandfather early on and obviously mum and dad through the whole thing. I don't know if this tops their achievements, but it's certainly right up there. I guess there's no pressure on my kids going forward now.
2: Martin, back right.
5: Congratulations, Ryan. Would it be fair to say that that's probably the best golf hole you've ever played in your life, the way you tackled that 18th hole? And can you talk about the emotions coming up there?
3: Yeah, definitely the first part. I mean, I hit two shots exactly how I wanted to hit them. I didn't feel anything for the putt. Everything was shaking that much. I was just happy to hit it somewhat near the hole, and to see it go in was incredible. But, I did say to my caddy, Dean, on the tee that we were going to take it on, that I was going to try to win the tournament, and I'd live with the consequences if I stuffed it up. And, to go out there and execute, that drive's not a very comfortable tee shot, obviously, and to hit it in the fairway and give myself a chance was huge. And then I landed on a good number. I think I had 160 metres to the hole. The breeze was a little down off the left. Everything's a bit jumped up there, so it was just a solid nine, and I hit it exactly where I wanted to hit it, and I think I screamed at it, please be good in the air, and it was. And to cap it off with the putt, everyone practices on the green, I guess. You've got a putt to hold a major championship or to win the Open. It's not like that in real life. It's not a very comfortable feeling, but it's certainly very enjoyable when you see it going.
2: Okay, Jeff, at the front.
6: Two things, Ryan. Your best finish in this championship before today was a tie for 16th, and given your affinity for it, what has been your trajectory here in the Open, and why such a special week this week?
3: I've just always loved Lynx golf from the first time I played it. I just love the creativity needed. I think growing up in New Zealand, we play in a fair bit of wind, so getting to do that and having to control your ball and hit some not proper golf shots or not normal golf shots is really cool, and that's probably what I enjoy about golf and Lynx golf the most. And I feel like I've played well in Opens before, but just never really put four rounds together. And I probably wouldn't say I put four rounds together this week either. I put three together, obviously, to give myself even a chance today after yesterday's round. You're not expecting that going out, even though you feel like you can shoot a low score early, to go out and shoot 62 and go from 52nd or whatever I was into the last group. That doesn't happen very often. And then to completely different circumstances to today, go out with the pressure on, with a chance to win the Open, and actually do it. I mean, I didn't know what I was going to feel going out there today. I did say to my caddy a few holes in, I feel better than I thought I was going to feel, but I probably still didn't feel that comfortable, but got a little bit more comfortable down the stretch.
0: Ryan Fox speaking after winning the Open. Hey, let's head to the news now. Final hour to come on Sports Drive before Waffle World takes over. Bill Monahan, our special guest tonight, alongside John Townsend and Brett Rapponi. I'll remain in the studio for the extra hour on your Monday. But here on Drive, well, coming up next, Michael Lemonardo after the news to talk Formula One racing. And we'll also catch up with Christy Doran to talk the weekend of rugby here in Perth. We've got the audio of Ken Hinckley and his press conference from earlier today and a whole lot more. So stay tuned here on Sports Drive. Don't forget, you can have your say. You can call up on 94 18 7700. 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We do it here on Sports Drive for Freight Mart. 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
2: With our news headlines, I'm Michael Lynch. Latest polling shows Federal Labor's primary vote has fallen to its lowest level since 2022. This year's census, to be held on August 11, will ask Australian householders 66 questions about heritage, income, religion, and even whether we ride an e-bike to work. One of Australia's leading traffic management and labour hire companies, KPI Group, says only a royal commission into Victoria's big build can clean up the state's construction sector. The West Australian government has apologised to tenants of a social housing complex in Perth South who were left without running water for 2 days. 76-year-old Chelsea Sullenberger, remembered for his miraculous crash landing of Flight 1549 on New York's Hudson River 17 years ago, has revealed he's now living with Alzheimer's disease. Former Manchester Mayor and newly elected UK Labour leader Andy Burnham will today become Britain's seventh Prime Minister in 10 years. In her sport, Spain is celebrating its second FIFA World Cup victory this century after a 1-0 win over Argentina. With only one shot separating him from the clubhouse leader Cameron Young, New Zealand's Ryan Fox has taken out the British Golf Open. And Ken Hinckley has been confirmed as Tasmania's first AFL coach. Those are today's top stories. This is Air News.
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3: In Wattleup, watch out for a vehicle rollover along Rockingham Road heading southbound at Wattleup Road down to a single lane. Emergency services are on site and traffic is getting heavy there. Delays through Jandakot with a breakdown on the Kwinana Freeway southbound at Armidale Road. It's in the left emergency lane, but afternoon peak is starting to pick up and it's busy on the freeway northbound Thomas to Anketell Roads over the Narrows Bridge into the city at Hay Street, Carinup Road to Reed Highway and Shenton Avenue. 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
8: Yeah, the forecast for the rest of your Monday, the 20th of July. Top today of 18 here in Perth. Possible showers still to come this evening. Only about 0 to 1 mil forecast, though. We'll get to a minimum of 7 overnight. Top of 18 tomorrow and cloudy. Should clear up for the rest of the week, but in the weekend, over the weekend, looks to be a shower or two ahead. It's currently 16 degrees.
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8: 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Plenty still to come. We had a big weekend of rugby here in WA, so we'll chat about that with Christy Doran later in the hour. And, well, the Formula One season continues on. The Belgian Grand Prix has come and gone, and Michael Laminato is going to join us in just a moment's time to chat all about it. But don't forget, you can also have your say on the show this afternoon. 9418 7700, the number you can ring, or you can text through to 0429 913 913. Let's get to it, though. Let's catch up with our next guest, because Michael Laminato from Fox Sports joins me to talk the Belgian Grand Prix. Good afternoon, Michael.
12: Hello, mate. Good to be here.
8: Yeah, great to have your company. Now, again, Kimi Antonelli, he's just been flying this season, back on the winner's list after a win in Belgium.
12: Yes, and I say much needed for him, but in a sense, not really, because as he said, the momentum never really left him. It's only the point scoring that had slowed down for the last three weekends. It saw his lead slashed from 66 points after Monaco to just 25 before this weekend. But most of that had been about unreliability out of his hands, and he had a podium in the middle in Austria. This weekend was a good steadying result for the point score more than anything. Well, in fact, it was more than steadying, wasn't it? Because he leads out to 45 points. But I think the important takeaway in this season that we're seeing Antonelli rise as a championship force is that for a young guy, a 19-year-old, a teenager still, those run of difficult races for him where things were happening outside of his control clearly did nothing to destabilize him. There was no impact on his psychology or his approach. He continues to execute in this really clinical way, doesn't overdo it, doesn't feel any sense of desperation. Of course, it's easy when you are in the points lead. But for many young guys, that would be something they'd be tripped up with. Instead, we're seeing yet again a window into a driver who looks every bit the world champion.
8: George Russell may have taken a bit of a mental blow, though, on the weekend after having a DNF next to his name.
12: Yeah, and I think this is an interesting contrast. There are a couple of different elements to Russell's poor weekend. One, I think, was simply the positioning of his car in the race. Felt a little bit desperate to me, maybe desperate overselling it a little bit, but he took the risk there, trying to pass Hamilton around the outside. Yes, he had a bit of a frustrating start, but it wasn't as if he was buried in the pack. Didn't need to take that risk, in my opinion, even if it was Hamilton who copped what I think was a bit of a harsh penalty, even though it was only 5 seconds. But it goes back to actually the fundamental part for him, at least, being a problem he feels with his engine. He's said this for a couple of races now. The team's sort of beginning to buy into it. That's leaving him down on top speed. That's what he says was part of the half-second deficit in qualifying. The team says it's probably actually worth half of that, and his driving is the other half. But then another fundamental engine problem out of that first corner clearly left him with not enough battery deploying down that front straight, which meant he was swamped by all those cars, which put him in a position to make that desperate move. So he feels like, just as the luck had sort of turned in his favour after the last couple of races, and he closed that gap that had been exacerbated by some engine problems earlier in the year, things are swinging back against him now. And at 50 points off the championship lead for him and back down to third in the standings, it is a big blow, as you say, and he's going to have to prove he can recover from that.
8: Ferrari, they've been going pretty well. Charles Leclerc a second following his win in the British Grand Prix last time around, and Lewis Hamilton just off the podium finishing in fourth. So Ferrari have really stepped up their game.
12: They have, and this is, it's important to remember, Silverstone and Spa were tracks they were really braced for pain at. Silverstone, of course, they won. A little bit of luck there with Antonelli's late problems, but nonetheless had the pace to do it. Looked like this was going to go more to plan after qualifying. They weren't really in the game for pole position, but the race pace was really strong. Charles Leclerc led a lot of this race, again, with a little bit of luck, but even so, finished less than 2 seconds behind Antonelli after he was passed. So if these were meant to be Ferrari's two weakest circuits, the remarkable thing is they were the top-scoring team at both of them. And if we accept the wisdom of the phrase that you win titles on your worst days, well, these should have been, at least, Ferrari's worst days, and they actually came out of them pretty well. We're going out to Hungary, and the race after that, after the break, is Zandvoort. Two opposite tracks. They're really slow and twisty, downforce-sensitive circuits. They're the kind of circuits we think Ferrari should do well at. Now, no pressure on Ferrari, I guess. They've had a bit of a history of folding under that kind of pressure, but the circumstances feel right for maybe the next two races, the team to do more than just survive and actually stamp some authority on what they think still could be a title-winning season.
8: What happened there with Hamilton in pit lane?
12: So he hit his mechanic, and this was a confusing situation for the team because they were stopping both drivers at the same time. Now, when there's a five-second penalty, you're not allowed, and he was serving a five-second penalty for that Russell incident, you're not allowed to do any work on the car. And what often teams do, and Ferrari does this, is as a result of that, they also don't speak to their mechanics via the radio in case that triggers them to suddenly touch the car and start moving, and you get another really costly penalty for that. So they were queuing up this mechanic to make an adjustment to the front wing. Normally, they would queue him over radio in that time. They didn't do that because of the five-second penalty and the confusion of that double stop. I mean, he just wasn't queued properly to do that adjustment when it was too late. Hamilton got the green light. The mechanic was right there, and he got struck. Luckily, he wasn't injured. The stewards did the investigation of this in an unsafe release, and they found there was, no sporting advantage, so there was no penalty for Hamilton. The team was fined, though several tens of thousands of euros for the mistake. But luckily, with this one, with nothing more than, I guess, a little bit of embarrassment.
8: Okay, Oscar Piastri, the Australian, finished in fifth position. He finished the race without a few parts on the car.
12: Yes, unfortunately for him, battling for the podium early in the race with Charles Leclerc, and again, Charles Leclerc almost won this race. It's important information there, I think. But then was squeezed to the edge of the track. There was some wheel-to-wheel contact, or wheel-to-bargeboard contact, as it ended up being, which took off a piece of his car. This wasn't penalised, which I thought was a little bit surprising, the second surprising penalty, or non-penalty in this case of the day, considering that similar incidents in the past have been penalised, but nonetheless, it cost Oscar Piastri quite a bit. The team set up to 10 points of downforce, which, well, depending on the circuit, there's no clear exchange, but could be up to 0.3 seconds, which is quite a lot. But essentially put paid to his podium hopes. He finished fifth, which was a reasonable result. Was able to get a little bit of love out of the new tyres, but then faded again late in the race. But an okay weekend, but a weekend in which it seems McLaren is accepting now as well that some of the random qualifying results that have been occurring, particularly with Piastri, but not exclusively, are similar to those problems that Russell's been complaining about, where just for no reason, suddenly the car will be way down on speed. And it's exacerbated a track like this, which is so top speed sensitive. But they say that's why Piastri wasn't on the pace in qualifying when Norris was qualifying third. So something also for McLaren to think about as they go forward with these Mercedes engines.
8: All right. Anything else out of the race that you think our listeners need to be across?
12: I think a great result for a name we probably don't talk about very often, and that's fair enough, but for Isaac Hadjar, Max Verstappen's teammate. A good weekend for Red Bull Racing, in fact. Hadjar started way at the back on the back row of the grid in 21st and finished 6th. An incredible recovery for him. This says, A, that actually Red Bull had quite a good weekend and Verstappen finished on the podium and suddenly sounds more optimistic about his career, doesn't he? Every time he has a good result, almost like there's a correlation there. But Hadjar doing quietly in the background, because this hasn't been a high-profile season for Red Bull, the work that Red Bull's always wanted its other driver to do, which is qualify pretty close to Max Verstappen, get as many points as you can. He did a good job giving Verstappen the slipstream in qualifying because he knew he had that penalty, so helped Verstappen a great deal, and still recovered despite that to actually score quite a handy number of points. So, but we haven't been talking about it a lot. This years-long failed experiments of drivers trying to line up alongside Max Verstappen seems like they finally found a driver. At least 10 races into the season, maybe it's too early to say it, but they finally found someone who can, I can't believe I'm saying this, fill the shoes of Daniel Ricciardo from almost a decade ago, the last competitive non-Verstappen driver at that team.
8: Now, Michael, I know this might be a little bit hard for you to do, but if you were to put your fan cap on, have you enjoyed what you've seen in Formula One in 2026 so far?
12: Oh, this is a harder question. I think it really depends. I've got to be honest, I didn't love what I was seeing at the Belgian Grand Prix. I think at some tracks what we've seen with these rules this year, which is, I assume, what you're going to here, because that is a contentious point. Some tracks I think it's been perfectly fine. Tracks where it's not as energy starved. Like even the Spanish Grand Prix, which I think we were a little bit braced for, but ended up being quite good. For a good run of races there, we weren't thinking about this too much. When you come to a track like Spa, which is at the worst possible end for these engines because it's so flat out, not many charging opportunities, I found some of the onboards really quite sad to watch, to be honest, the way the cars were topping out in speed. The overtaking is, for me, still neither here nor there. It is a bit artificial, but DRS was artificial as well. So I sort of take it or leave it in that sense. But I think it's really painful when we come to some of these iconic tracks and it just takes a lot of the edge out of it. And a lot of the drivers were saying the same thing, but they're reining it in a little bit because they know that the sport's agreed to make changes over the next couple of years and there's no purpose now to constantly criticise the sport. But I thought this weekend was at times tough to watch from that perspective. The spectacle of race day was fine, but from that pure performance side of things, I thought it was a little bit of a difficult watch.
8: Yeah, so did I. Now, where are we off to next? Hungary.
12: Yes, the good news is this won't be one of those difficult to watch ones because the cars will have no problem charging the batteries. It'll look much more like a normal racetrack and one, as I say, that probably will suit Ferrari. Now, Charles Leclerc did say, we said that about Monaco as well, and they weren't really quite there. But that was, of course, before the big upgrade that put them back into what we think could be title contention. So a really potentially important weekend for Ferrari, as well for McLaren. This is going to be McLaren's first big upgrade package since Miami, which was months ago now, way back in May. This is the upgrade that's going to change direction of that car a little bit and decide whether or not they're going to be competing for wins, most likely for the rest of the year. I think, realistically, the title's probably gone for them, but I suppose you do never know in F1 2026. So potentially quite a wide open and unpredictable field, but that also does sort of feel like the vibe of Formula One this season. It's been hard to pick from weekend to weekend, and Hungary's probably going to be no exception.
8: And just on the supercars, before I do let you go, a next stop here in Perth at the end of the month.
12: Yes, that's good. My brain's completely out of supercars, I've got to be honest. But yes, it's tightening up. Well, it's completely flipped to the front, hasn't it? It's Matt Payne on top now. And it's I think the interesting story for me is what's going on at Triple Eight, a team that looked like it had sort of got a handle on things after New Zealand, going to Tasmania, where Brock Feeney looked like he was getting things back on track. Two successive rounds with no podium, six races with no podiums, which is a very long time since that team has done that. Simultaneous with the rise, or the recovery, I suppose we should say, of DJR and Brody Kostecki after a bit of Europa time last time out, and also Cam Waters building back into this picture. It is still at this point for the Sprint Cup, of course, which has a couple of rounds to go. The championship, the points reset at the end, so there's always that asterisk there. But the form guide feels like it's changed really quickly in the last two rounds. So it's hard to say who's going to win this phase of the season. Of course, it is still important to win. You get some bonus points for the finals, the order of the finals, all that kind of thing, plus just the momentum heading into the all-important Enduros and Bathurst. But it's really the face of the sport's changed a little bit in the last few weeks. I think everyone's still catching up on exactly what that's going to mean.
8: Well, next stop, Perth, like I said. So head on down to Wanneroo if you get the chance, late July, early August. Michael, thanks so much for your time. A pleasure as always, and we'll speak soon.
12: Thanks, mate. Anytime.
8: Michael Laminato, FIA accredited journalist and, of course, a great Fox Sports journalist as well, does his thing there. Host of some great shows, some great programs. So go check him out. He's on socials, Michael Laminato. Hey, let's clear a quick break. Actually, before we do that, let's have a listen to Oscar Piastri. We've got the audio of him post-race speaking for about a minute.
13: Well, Oscar, you got quite close to the Ferraris today. I mean, what can you tell us about the race from your side? Contact with Charles Lewis getting you late on.
14: It was certainly not a straightforward race. I felt like our pace was really good, especially at the beginning of the stint. It looked strong. Obviously after the damage with Leclerc, that made things definitely more difficult, and I struggled a lot for the rest of that stint. We were able to compensate a little bit for the second stint, and it looked a bit better again, but our race definitely was a little bit more difficult than it needed to be from that point on.
13: What about the position the team are in at the moment? Fierce competition out there, of course. Mercedes, Ferrari, Red Bull, all got quick cars. how do you move on from here, heading to Hungary and, you know, looking at the summer break and maybe resetting a little bit?
14: We definitely need a bit more, for sure. You know, we feel like we're just that one step behind. We're always trying to hang on to the cars ahead, so it's not the easiest position to be in, but hopefully the upgrades we can bring will help us with that.
8: Oscar Piastri speaking, the Australian. Hey, let's clear a break. Let's get to some audio on the other side. Lawson Humphreys spoke to the media earlier today, the young West Australian out of Geelong. So we'll get his thoughts on where the Cats are at. And we will also catch up with Christy Doran to chat the weekend of rugby here in Perth. So stay tuned. Ken Hinckley's press conference to come. A final sports update as well, all before 5 o'clock. And from there on out, it will be me sticking around in the studio alongside, though, John Townsend and Brett Rapponi. Our special guest tonight on Waffle World is Bill Monaghan. So stick with us on Sport FM. Plenty still to come.

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4: Watch out for the vehicle rollover in Wattleup, Rockingham Road southbound at Wattleup Road. It's reduced to a single lane. Emergency services are on site and it's very heavy on the approach. Lots of breakdowns across town. One in Victoria Park on Shepparton Road southbound at Duncan Street. The vehicle is in the right turn pocket. Also a breakdown in Duncraig, Mitchell Freeway northbound at the exit to Warwick Road. And the earlier breakdown in Jandakot remains on the freeway southbound at Armidale Road. It's Dylan. That's the latest traffic on 91.3 Sport FM.
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4: Welcome back to the show. You're listening to Sports Drive. Great to have you on board with us. Christy Doran, not too far away, my final guest on today's show. But I do want to have just a quick listen in to Lawson Humphreys from Geelong. The Cats, yeah, they've been struggling in recent times, haven't they? They had a good win against the Saints. Probably should have won by a bit more, but they got the job done there, and they've got Melbourne coming up on Friday night as part of a doubleheader. They can't have two non-Victorian teams playing on a Friday night without scheduling it up and pairing it up with two Victorian teams playing. So that'll be Melbourne and Geelong. But we do have a West Aussie out there in Lawson Humphreys. Let's have a listen to what he had to say.
5: Well, so I want to start with the big news today. Tassie announcing their coach in Ken Hinckley. Some Bucks was involved in that process. But do you think or you hope that he might stay around the Cattery next year?
6: Yeah, definitely. I've loved having Bucks. So he's been working predominantly with the back line. And yeah, I've loved working with him. I think he's a really good person. I'm sure if he got a head coaching gig somewhere, he'd do a really good job. But yeah, I'm more than happy if he wants to stay. I'd love for him to stay at the club and be a part of success here because, yeah, I think he's a really good person. And I've really felt like I've really improved and got another level with him as my coach. So, really enjoyed him being here and hopefully he hangs around.
7: Have you had much
6: Yeah, well, I guess with the back line, obviously he's doing stuff with the backs. So, yeah, I do all of my, like, vision and review stuff with him personally. And, yeah, it's just been good to get a bit of a fresh set of eyes and fresh perspective. And also just, like, to hear somebody of his calibre give you feedback. You kind of think, like, when with him, he's a guy that understands the game really well and obviously analyses through the media. You know, obviously a very good player himself. So, yeah, I just think he's a really good guy to listen to and learn from. And, yeah, obviously he would probably be a little bit disappointed, but, yeah, hopefully he hangs around and enjoy having him around.
7: Thursday night feel different to previous weeks, Lawson, just in terms of out on the field. Just seems to be a bit more energy out there. Is that a fair
6: call? I don't know. It's hard to say. Like, I feel like most of the group were pretty similar. I don't think we've been that far off, even in the games we've been losing. But I do think, like, you bring in the young guys and guys that have been working really hard to try and play AFL and, you know, obviously you have your Jay Polkinghorne, Jai Clark and Brian, who I think off the top of my head, and Brad Closey as well. Like, a lot of those guys played a lot of VFL in the last month and they want to play AFL every week. And it felt like those four in particular brought a really strong energy to the group. So I would say probably, I guess you could say that, but I also think a lot of the rest of the group were pretty similar and we've been pretty consistent as a group, and just those four, or partially those four, brought a really good energy to the group. So,
7: we won't ask if you dropped up. Obviously, Max Holmes' injury is not ideal for the playing group, along with Jezzers and that. He's a star, but how do you replace somebody like that as a group? Is it just a kind of team mentality?
6: Yeah, I think so. Like, it's pretty hard to replace. Like, obviously, he's our dual reigning best and fairest winner, so he's a star in his own right, and we'll miss him. But yeah, I think you see the way, like, Jay Polkinghorne comes in and slots in, the way Jai Clark comes in and slots in, and I just think that anybody from the VFL had another good win, VFL playing really good footy, I don't see why another VFL player can't come in and support that, and then that's probably on a few of us to step up and, you know, try and fulfil the role a bit. So we'll miss him, but I also think we have the list and the squad and the depth to still be a really good side with or without him.
5: Have you spoken to Max or after the injury, or even post his getting into his recovery?
6: Yeah, I spoke to him post game and the day after, and I think he's going alright. Obviously he's a bit flat, but you know, he's a really big energy giver for us. He's a big character, and

0: And we love him around the club, and yeah, I haven't spoken to him since or post, I think he's had surgery. But yeah, I think he's, I assume he's going pretty well. Hunter's always keeping us kind of updated with how he's going, and he's going pretty well, I think, and yeah, he'll be around and give us a lot of energy, which we need, and it's also good for him to see his leadership side, I think, which is something that he's probably grown, I think he'd say, in the last 12 to 24 months, and I think it's still a good opportunity for him to develop in other facets of his game.
1: Yeah, we're going to stop it there. Lawson Humphreys speaking to the media from the Cats ahead of their clash with Melbourne on Friday night. Hey, let's turn our attention now to some rugby, because we had plenty of rugby take place in Perth over the weekend. Doubleheader at HBF Park back on Saturday. Unfortunately for our Western Force women's side, they couldn't quite get up over the Waratahs. They lost 33-22 in the end, and it was really an early onslaught from the Waratahs that put a halt to the Western Force and their momentum leading into finals at home. You thought, geez, they're a great chance, and they just couldn't quite figure out a way to get it done. The Wallabies, however, a great win against Italy soon thereafter. 57-10 was the final score in that game. So why don't we bring in rugby journalist Christy Doran to chat all about it. Christy, good afternoon to you.
2: Hey, good to join you.
1: Yeah, great to have your company. Now, the rugby that we had here in Perth over the weekend, great to have a doubleheader at HBF Park. Sadly, though, the Western Force women's side couldn't quite get it done against the Tars.
2: They couldn't, and yeah, probably so from a WA perspective. I don't think a huge surprise. I know the great thing about WA rugby and the Western Force, Neve O'Connor, the previous CEO, had invested heavily into women's rugby, and we probably saw a couple of elements of that shine through this year, and even last year started to see some more encouraging results. But yeah, the Tars are a very good side. They've won countless Super W titles. They're going to be heading to Fiji this weekend, which will be very, very tough for them. But good progress, but at the same time, and it was actually a good game as well, which is probably more important than we expect at the moment. Great atmosphere, great that it was a double header. So some really great, pleasing things around there, despite the result for locals.
1: Yeah, it unfortunately didn't go our way, but you just have to be on pretty much for the entirety of the season, don't you? You can't afford to slip up with just how short the season is. Are Rugby Australia going to change that anytime soon?
2: It's a good question. I was actually asking about that just a couple of hours ago, as a matter of fact. Look, Rugby Australia is in a bit of a bind here. They've been making promises for a couple of years that there'll be extensions of the season, but at the same time, they're now, you know, almost encouraging players to head up to the Premiership rugby competition up in England, which is outstanding, and it has been a very strong, competitive, long season, and I think that might be able to help the Wallaroos more than the rapid-fire four-week competition that's currently unfolding at the moment with the finals on top of that. But it's not equipped for a nation that's going to be having a World Cup. My understanding is it could be an additional 2 weeks for next year. I don't think that makes a full home and away season at the moment, but the more games, the better. But the thing that they're really, you know, they've got to get their house in order quickly, because we know that the NRLW competition is not slowing down. The fears are that more and more players will head across to that competition. Like, we've already seen, from a women's perspective, a couple of the outstanding sevens women, being Soraya Parkey, being Madison Ashby, two very, very good players that hopefully will come back into the seven program at some point in time. But they've joined NRLW teams. They've left rugby. They've joined the NRLW competition. And that is a bit of a warning of things to come. I suspect there'll be more and more players that will be picked up, particularly off the back of this $5 billion broadcast deal the NRL has done, because they'll be not just increasing the salary cap in the men's space, but the women's space as well.
1: I think if they're fair dinkum about promoting women's rugby, that they'd have to extend it to at least 6 to 8 games for mine next season or soon in the very near future, because for a lot of non-fans out there or the casual rugby supporters out there, where they want to, they're trying to get those people's attention. I think with a season like this, it's almost over before you know it, and if you blink, you miss it. So for a lot of people, I think that they didn't even realise that the season was at an end until this weekend, where the Force were playing in their final. But it's just a little bit disappointing.
2: It's no real surprise though when you think about the fact that, look, we've got to be honest, the NRLW really doesn't get anywhere near the publicity that the NRL does, and similarly with the AFLW. So it's no surprise that the women's competition rugby, which has got a broadcast deal, which is a tenth of the size of their two competing codes, it's struggling as well. You think about the Super Rugby competition, it struggles for publicity. Dan and Nine barely putting any resources into advertising. So there's a natural flow-on effect. That's the harsh, unfortunate, terrible reality. They're waiting on some government money that they're hoping can unlock and give more of an opportunity to the women's space. But they're struggling to feed the many now that are in rugby, and it extends Sevens competition in the Sevens space, although it's over the government money is tied and attached to the Sevens teams. But I think what's equally disappointing is that, there's a Wallaroos fixture against New Zealand that's coming up pretty soon, in the next month or so, and they still don't actually have a Wallaroos head coach. And my understanding is that there might be an announcement in a week's time or so. But the clock is ticking, and there's a World Cup 3 years' time, and the Wallaroos have a long, long way to catch up to try to push themselves into, at the very least, the top four of world rugby. But I can't see them beating France, New Zealand, Canada, or the US at the moment, or rather, because they're 40 points behind all of those sides currently as it stands. They're miles away, and it is a bit of a blight on the game at the moment, how low down the pecking order women's rugby is in Australia.
1: Do you have a tip for the grand final, Drua and the Tars?
2: The Drua, I think so. I think they were the tip a month ago, and they're effectively an international side that's playing in this competition. That shouldn't be an excuse for the four Australian women's teams, but they're a tough team, and they're even tougher at home.
1: All right, the Wallabies 57-10, comprehensive win over Italy. What did you think?
2: Great win, 57-10, a huge 9-2 effort. The tries came early, didn't they? And it wasn't a great surprise, I don't think. Maybe the manner of how clinical they were, how comprehensive the victory was. It was the second time under Joe Schmidt that they racked up 50 points. They put on 50 against Wales in Cardiff in 2024. But it was the most points on Australian soil from the Wallabies team in more than a decade. But Italy were terrible. Quite simply, they were missing more than half a dozen players. Their coach had been suspended in the lead-up to that game, and it looks like they were eating bowls of pasta and halfway to Rome when they were playing. They just didn't turn up, and could see that with their attitude, with their goal line defence. But at the same point in time, the Wallabies had to put them away, and they did. They were very good, and there's probably a couple of more selection headaches now for Les Kisses, who's taking over from Joe Schmidt, of course. But the other good thing, the pleasing element, a sold-out crowd. I know it was only HBF Park, which is a tick under 20,000, but another sold-out crowd is a good sign for Aussie rugby, that right across the country, the Wallabies brand remains strong.
1: Yeah, it remains very strong after a win like that, hopefully. But, tell us a bit about Joe Schmidt, his tenure as coach. What is his legacy?
2: Look, it's an interesting one. Like, I think he's brought back a little bit of respect to the Wallabies brand with the way that he's conducted himself in the public. But I don't think we can mask the fact that his win-loss record was 12-31. It was 38%. I think the selection right throughout his tenure really raised eyebrows. I think that whilst the Wallabies and the Australian public celebrated beating the Lions in one test, that they were close in the second test and arguably should have won. It was a very controversial call at the end that awarded the British and Irish Lions a victory. But the fact is that he could have taken Will Skelton and played him the first test as well. He was fit, he was ready to go, and they didn't pick him because he didn't train on the Tuesday. And I had to scratch my head right the way throughout his tenure. You know, seven different tens that wore the number 10 jersey, another two including James Stewart, who plays for the Force, who came off the bench. Ben Donaldson's regularly been in and out of the side. I think the selection, even though injuries haven't always helped, he's been, you know, the master of his own demise in many respects. And I think his legacy is mixed. I don't think it's been a smooth transition to Les Kiss. It's been sold as one of being, you know, adding to the continuity of the program at the moment. But the reality is Les Kiss wasn't the same hotel as Joe Schmidt last week. He was barely on the field over the last few weeks. He had extremely little say when it came to the selection table over the last month. And when you think that they've lost 10 of their last 12 games, I just still scratch my head as to why he didn't take over immediately following the Reds' departure in the first week of the Super Rugby finals. I think that the decision should have been made late last year that you didn't need Joe Schmidt to continue the coach for another three tests. I think it's a waste of resources and money. That being said, I definitely do think that the program is probably better for him being in there. He's a master on the field coaching, but I think selection has been a great shortcoming as Wallabies coach.
1: All right, the Wallabies will be off to Japan next. What can we expect?
2: I think there'll be one or two new faces. We've seen Joe Pryor and Isaac Henry particularly be in and around this Wallabies group over the last couple of weeks. There's an injury cloud hanging over the head of Lance Cattell at the moment, so we might see him not be in that group to take on the Japanese. But I think there's only a minor fix to his ankle. But the other one that I've heard in over the last 24 hours is that James Flipper won't go on that tour, that he, you know, the 153 test veteran, the Wallabies' most capped player, and he was pulled out of international retirement to play those three tests. He did stand off the bench in all three, but I think he recognises at 37 that they've got a blood, you know, the next generation of loose head props. So I think you'll see a couple of new faces, but nothing too radical.
1: All right, well, we look forward to that. Hey, Christy, it's been a great to have your company this afternoon. Thanks so much for taking the time, and the very best to you.
2: Thanks very much. Appreciate it.
1: Christy Doran, rugby journalist here on Sports Drive today. Let's clear our final break on Sport FM. Up on the other side, we'll have a listen in to that Ken Hinckley press conference for you as he spoke to the media earlier today after being named as the inaugural coach of Tasmania. Back on the other side of this.

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1: A portrait of your ex. 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
10: 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Thanks so much for taking the time today to tune in. 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John Townsend, Brett Rapone will join me here in the studio as well for a big hour of WA footy chat on Sport FM. But, well, it's all about Tasmania, really, isn't it, at the moment, with Ken Hinckley, the announcement today that he will be the inaugural head coach of the Devils. Let's have a listen into what he had to say when he spoke to the press alongside Brendan Gale and co.
11: A little bit more of a curtain raiser before the main package, but just a couple of comments from me. Look, this is clearly a highly consequential appointment, and it's been under consideration for, you know, the best part of 18 months, series of discussions, and we've got to this point. But with the passage of time, we've developed a more acute understanding of what our specific needs are, and the more we've thought about and reflected, I think Ken is ideally placed to not only meet those needs but exceed them. He brings a real want to coach and coach this football club, and I think you'll see that shortly. He brings great experience and the right sort of experience. He was involved at the formative stages of an expansion club in the Gold Coast Suns, so he goes in eyes wide open and knows the opportunities but challenges which we're going to confront. He inherited Port Adelaide at a real low ebb in their future, both on and off field, and was involved in a substantial rebuild and reset, and incredible experience. He's universally regarded as a real relationship coach, regarded as the finest in the AFL. His ability to nurture really strong relationships with his players, generation after generation, with the whole player, not just the athlete and the families, will be really important for us. As Grant indicated, he has a real focus and a passion for development, both on and off field, and was something that was forged this time under Mark Thompson at Geelong, where young athletes were taught how to play before they're allowed to play. And we feel he's a highly relatable, authentic personality, which will represent, I think, Tasmania and the local football ecosystem and can really lean into that and help stimulate that. But also, he'll represent our football club extremely well on a national stage and, you know, what is the biggest sport in this country. So we're thrilled to have Ken joining us. It's a really strong decision. We've agreed to a five-year term that will commence in on 1 November this year and expire, the first term, then the 31. But effectively, he's on now he'll maintain his leader responsibilities. But his head's in the game already, and we're looking forward to his leadership and influence as we build out this football program. So, we're thrilled to have Ken with us. Thanks, mate. Thank you.
12: Excited?
13: Yeah, of course. I'm incredibly excited, and the opportunity to be the inaugural coach of a start-up football club, which is not just a football club, it's a football state, and it's a passionate football state. You can't wait to make sure we lead the charge and tell in the passion of this football state and bring it to life on the national scene.
12: When did you know it was right for you, Ken? You've seen Nathan Buckley come out and be pretty vocal about him wanting a job. Ken Longmire seemed a little uncertain. What about you?
13: I'll share with the line when I first spoke to Brendan probably 18 months ago, is that on the footy coach, that's what I know. I don't know too much else. I just know what a footy coach does and how he behaves. So my passion in my world and my family's world is that I'm a coach, and when I get an opportunity to coach young people particularly, it's something that I thrive in and I love and I always have, and it keeps me really young and keeps me really excited. To coach the Tasmania Football Club, it's a special time. It's a special event for this place. I played a game of state football down here a long, long time ago. I probably took more than one. But I did, and I played it, and you just knew the passion of the footy state, and it's 160 plus years of football down here, and as much as we're a start-up club, we are a football nation, a football state, and that's what we are. I'm looking forward to it.
12: Okay, what was it specifically about Tasmania and this role specifically that was so attractive to you and that ignited the hunger for you to come and
13: it's about the beginning. Inaugural coach, like 100 years time when Tasmania have won so many premierships, at some point there'll be a revision moment where we look back and go, well, who was the first coach of the footy club, and my name's going to be there forever, someone you can be so proud of, and to be a part of that, it's such an exciting day for me and hopefully for everyone involved with Tasmania and the Tasmanian people, because I'm now a Tasmanian.
12: What does success look like in your tenure as coach of Tasmania?
13: Yeah, it's going to be a build, Tom. There's no doubt about that. It'll be an absolute build, and it'll be one that I'm aware of, because having done the 3 years at Gold Coast, I know the challenges. I mean, they're going to be there, and we're going to ask everyone in Tasmania to be with us all the way through and experience the challenges. They're going to be them in year one and year two and year three at different times. But we look at the concessions that we've got and the opportunities that we've got right in front of us now. If we get them right, don't be surprised. We'll come pretty quick and we'll come really hard. So, it's going to be good fun.
14: Ken, it feels like not just a football coach, but you're also going to be sort of a figurehead in the entire state of Tasmania. And bringing together the north and the south, east, west, how much of a challenge is that going to be and how excited are you for that?
13: Yeah, I don't even know if it'll be a challenge. I think it'll be just a natural progression for the state. I mean, the rivalries that have been in our state are now been because of we haven't been Tasmania. We're actually now Tasmania. We're not northwest, we're not north, and we're not south, and we're not east. We're just Tasmania, and that's going to come together really quickly. And now all these great people down here have had teams that they've followed in the AFL. You watch the instant attraction come to the Devils, and everyone will switch, and they'll all become Devils because they'll be so proud. And even those who have left the state, they'll still be Devil supporters. You've seen the sign-up numbers at the start. 216, I reckon it was, 16,000 members that signed up right from the very start. That's passion.
14: Any record with country footballs, one thing I'll touch on, because I've often moved to Camperdown, and that's still your most favourite moment of footy. Is it that country aspect, Tasmania, that sort of you want to join our side?
13: I think if you look at my journey, it started there. It started with community football. I've coached three community clubs over my journey, and I progressed back into the AFL at a higher level at Geelong, and I was so grateful at Geelong. When you think about Geelong and, Tasmania, it's got a similar feel about it. So I learned a lot down there through Bomber and the team and everyone involved with the Geelong Footy Club. And then you go up to the Gold Coast Suns, is a start-up football club from the bottom up. That's exciting too. And then I get 13 years of coaching my own team, a team in Port Adelaide who was really proud of the way we played over that journey. And, And we should expect that passion to be the same here. Imagine the passion at Port Adelaide was. I feel like this has even got stronger passion already, and you can see with the turn up today. So it's going to be great fun.
15: Ken, what was your sell to Brendan and Grant?
13: Yeah, well, there's a way we play. There's a way we certainly go about it. I mean, the character, the care and the connection is that was my key point. That's what I do. I hope I do really well. I think my journey would suggest that's done pretty well. And, but we have an identity that we'd like to play football by. We've got a bit of grit down here. There's a bit of that in this Tasmanian football club, and that's the way we'll play. We'll be pretty tough to play against, and every football club wants to be strong and hard over the ball, and they want to be defensively sound. But we're going to play exciting footy. We'll play exciting and energetic football. People want to come watch us, and the Tasmanians particularly will want to come and watch us, and they'll pack the joint out, and they'll be. Might be a nice spot to come if you're a visiting team coming down here.
16: Get a checklist now, Ken. What do you need to sort of tick off first?
13: Today. That's the first. So one day at a time. There's a lot to tick off, but there's a whole footy program to start to build up. And we've been in the VFL, so we've had some opportunities to grow in that area already. But we've got a lot to do, and we've got to attract the right people, not just people. We've got to attract the right people and bring them here for the right reasons. And that will be really, really important, because this is we're going into the AFL. It's a big competition we're going into. It's a tough competition we go into, and you've got to be elite in a lot of areas to be successful in this comp.
15: Did you know you were going to get back in the same coaching at the end of forever?
13: Well, I don't know whether I know, Cal, because there are questions that are, as I said, my answer before was, I'm a coach, and that's what I've always been. I've been a footy coach for 30 years. But 1996, I've been coaching, and 2026, I'm still coaching, and I'm so grateful for that. But yeah, the burn has always been there. I've never wanted to stop in some ways, but there's always a time, and there's always a right time for change, and for me, last year was the right time for change at Port Adelaide. Forever grateful for the Port Adelaide Football Club, for 13 years that they supported me, but I look forward to this journey now.
17: Brendan, you said you're on to play in November. What does it look like from now until then? Will you be involved for a fair bit?
13: Once I'm in, I'm in. That's just the way it works. And I've got some commitments that I will fulfil now, because the people in the media that I've worked with SEN and Fox have been so good to me. So I'll make sure I complete my opportunities with them and do them very well, as best I can possibly do. But whilst I'm doing them, I'll be busy, and I'll be busy building the Devils with Grant and Brendan.
15: How do you convince players to come down here?
13: We'll have to wait and see how we go with that and what we do. We're going to sell lots of positivity around who we are, what we are, and opportunities. I've seen that over the journey. People leave and come to different places all the time in football. As long as you can make sure you tell them what the journey looks like and show them what part of the journey that they're involved in, I think that's ultimately what you need to do. There's going to be plenty of people and plenty of players who are going to want to be a part of it, and they're going to want to be a part of the start, because I've seen that in my previous life.
15: You want Gold Coast to get Gary Ablett?
13: Yeah.
15: How high can you aim?
13: Oh, we can aim for the top. We can aim for as big as we can, and we won't not try. We'll go after everything that's possible, and we'll make sure we give it a great shot. There'll be knockbacks, there'll be turndowns, but there'll be some yeses, and that's what we'll get. So, but we won't put any limits on who we're going after. We'll just go after the right people. I'm going to keep saying that. They have to be the right people, not just people.
18: Kenny, one of the criticisms of the Gold Coast Suns and the Giants is that they're also trying to build a community and grow the game. Do you feel like your main role here is actually to coach the team rather than grow the game, or is it a joint thing?
13: I think it's grow the game equally as much as grow the community and invite the whole state in properly. That will be really important time to bring them all in. I think it's really important for us right from the very start. From day one, we need to be everyone in Tasmania, whether you're from Lonnie or Burnie or Penguin or from Hobart, Lauderdale, wherever those places, we just got to be in. We've got to make sure everyone's in. So we've got to embrace the whole state as a footy team too. But then ultimately, it's not a one-man.
10: Yeah, we'll stop it there. Ken Hinckley speaking to the media earlier today, announced as the inaugural head coach of Tasmania. Let's just go through a quick sports update here on Sport FM with producer Noah before we wrap things up and Waffle World takes over. Noah, welcome back in.
19: Hey, Matt. Thanks for having me back in.
10: So for those maybe who have been living under a rock as well, we spoke about this at the start of the show, but the World Cup final took place earlier today.
19: Yeah, they did. So Spain got the win 1-0 in that one. It was interesting. Argentina went like ultra, ultra defensive. I don't think they had a shot at any point in the game until after Spain had already taken their lead with that goal. I think that goal was in extra time. So, yeah, it was fascinating, wasn't it? It's sort of Messi was like the old-timer, and then they had Lamine Yamal, who is from Spain. He's the the next generation. So it's a bit of a passing of the torch in some ways. But yeah, Fernando Torres, 106th minute, he kicked the goal to win that one. So yeah, it was pretty fascinating the way that it played out. Obviously being so defensive, and we spoke earlier about how the last World Cup final was it was a classic. It was 3-3. Mbappe had a hat-trick in that one, and then it went to extra time and penalties, and it was one of the more memorable World Cup finals of all time. I think this one might be a little bit more forgettable than maybe some of the ones from previous years. And Messi looked pretty upset after the game. He was in tears, but yeah, that's what happens when you park the bus, I guess, from the start of the game, pretty much.
20: Darcy Fogarty, 3 weeks. He's out for that dangerous tackle back on Friday night, it was.
19: Yeah, I saw that. That was a strange one because it was, live, I didn't really notice it. And then when they showed the replay, obviously it showed that kind of swinging arm. So, yeah, it's hard to know whether it's the right one or not, given it can be a bit random sometimes. But, yeah, at the end of the day, it was a swinging arm. You did get him high. Yeah, I suppose at the end of the day, you can't really argue against that. 3 weeks is pretty pretty reasonable, and I think they appealed it, didn't they? And then it didn't quite they failed the appeal. So
20: yeah,
19: I think fair enough. Like he hit him in the head with the swinging arm. So don't swing your arm if you don't want to get suspended, I guess.
20: Yeah, you can't do it, but it's just again, these are the things that that frustrate me about the game. You know, it's. Clearly, the intent was to lay a hard tackle. It wasn't to swing him in the head and hit him in the head. You know what I mean? Nah. So it just the intent's not there. It's all outcome based, and unfortunately, he's copped him high. But you also got to consider the player's momentum as well, where it's taking him. So there's so many different factors that I don't think they take into account. I think they just look at the fact, is the player, what sort of impact did it have on the player?
19: Yeah.
20: There you go. So Fogarty out for the next 3 games. That'll throw a bit of a spanner in the works for the Adelaide Crows.
19: And I think that'll be fine. I know he's a good player, but they got Stillthorpe up there. I reckon they're
20: I don't know. Is Stillthorpe that good? No, I'm not too sure about that.
19: Not this year, but... At his best, he is.
20: I don't know. Friday night doubleheader as well, which we love. Fremantle on the West Coast will compete against Melbourne and Geelong coming up on Friday night. Tiani's just walked in. He's asked me, is it another doubleheader? It certainly is. And it's a shocker. Tiani's just about ready to go for Waffle World. So why don't we say goodbye, Noah? Thank you to you.
19: Thanks, Matt.
20: He's jumping over the top of you now. He's eager to get in after a good round of Waffle Footy. Plenty to discuss. Bill Monahan, our special guest tonight. But thanks to all of my guests on the show today, to Bobby Despotovsky, Chris Rowbottom, John Dorotich, Jackson McGowan, Michael Laminato, and Christy Doran. 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That'll do us for the show today. I'm sticking around for Waffle World, so stay tuned on Sport FM.

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1: There's a serious crash in Naval Base on Rockingham Road. That's shut both directions near Hope Valley Road. Emergency services are on site. Avoid the area if you can. Through Palmyra, a breakdown Leach Highway westbound after Stock Road in the left lane. Still a breakdown through Vic Park, Shepparton Road southbound at Duncan Street with the right turn lane shut. And in Duncraig as well. On the freeway northbound at the exit to Warwick Road, the King Living winter sale is in its final days. 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

0: Welcome to Waffle World, another edition here on 91.3 Sport FM. I know the fans have been eagerly awaiting hearing some more new Waffle World. So, yes, let's get into it tonight. Plenty to talk to, plenty to discuss after round 15 of the Waffle competition. Only the three games, but we could have well and truly seen three upsets. It didn't pan out that way. All three favourites won, but yeah, three thrilling games in the end. So yeah, a lot to talk about tonight. Bill Monaghan to join us, East Fremantle head coach as well. He's coming up at around about 5:15. And don't forget, you can join the conversation on 9418 7700 or text through to 0429 913 913. Time to introduce the panel. They are eager and waiting and ready to get into it tonight. John Townsend, award-winning journalist, is with me, as well as former West Perth president Brett Rapone. And Townie, seems like you're jumping up and down over there.
1: Oh, I've just seen the match review decisions, and there is one that will be worth discussing. Can't wait to get into it. Matt had a great go. Went to the Subiaco West Perth game, covered it for 7+. One of the most enjoyable games I reckon I've seen this year. 8 lead changes in the third quarter. No PA. The best thing I've heard at a game this year. I'm not sure how Subi are going. I suspect they're nowhere near what they were at their prime. But the best thing they've done away with the PA at half time and during the break. So good on you, Subi, for doing that. You never know. They're going backwards to go forwards. So that was a relief. But it was a cracking game. West Perth could have pinched it. For a side that's coming last with one win, they were very competitive, and Subiaco stood up in the last few minutes when they had to, and I was very impressed. And we'll talk about one of the players in particular in the Subi team who I thought was outstanding. Brett was there as well. He wasn't quite as impressed as I was, perhaps, but I found it an absorbing and engaging game, and I was glad I was there to watch it.
2: Good afternoon, John. Good afternoon, Matt, and good afternoon to our listeners. It was a really good game, wasn't it, John, considering where the two sides are on the ladder? But high marks, some good kicking. There were some mistakes, but both teams were extremely competitive. And I think the player you're talking about, we'll get to him later, Subiaco player, I think only played his second or third game for him on the weekend after the Subiaco.
1: I'm thinking of a different one.
2: Okay.
1: Might be in a similar position.
2: Right, well, I'll just say it. I thought Miller was absolutely outstanding on the weekend, and what an astute recruit. I mean, to me, he was the best on ground. He kicked 3 goals, and a few others did some other things. But, gee, it was a good day. It was a good day out there, but football, gee, Leaderville Oval was quiet. It was very subdued.
1: No PA, Brett.
2: Well, there was no PA. The bar was quiet. The Subiaco club rooms are quiet. Not many West Perth people were actually in attendance. The East Perth bar didn't open up either, which is a bit disappointing. But the football was very good. Hey, what I did do on the weekend, though, something for you. I went out to Quereting yesterday. And I saw Quereting play the Northern Railways. And, John, you would like this, but I saw Tom Lee. He's 35 years of age. Played Claremont and was on the list at St Kilda. Dominates. If the ball's in the air, he can have 2 or 3 people on him, but he dominated. He kicked 3 goals. They lost the game by 6, but there was Harry McCracken. Freddie Clutterbuck was out there. I went over and had a look at the whiteboard. The coach sort of looked over his shoulder at me as to say, who are you? And I just saw Clutterbuck. And I said, is that Freddie Clutterbuck? And he said, yeah. I said, that's McCracken. He goes, yeah, that's cheese. He goes, he's got a few tricks. It was a good day out there. Ashton, there's a young kid for the Railways called Ashton Cox, 6 goals. I'm surprised he's never been around a waffle list. Had really good hands. There was another kid out there, left footer, Josh Boakman, played on the wing, and she had a bit of pace and a little bit of skill. It was a good day out at Quereting, John.
1: Yeah. Some Boakmans played at East Frio, didn't they? About 10 or 15, 20 years ago, maybe.
2: There was a Boakman who played for Subiaco, I think, in the 30s
1: Tim
2: or
1: Boakman,
2: 40s.
1: Okay. I've only ever been to Quereting once. I covered when I was covering crime, there was a bloke named Peter Staples was the only copper out there. There was a one police tower.
2: Yes.
1: And there was a crowd of people that put the police station under siege, and he fired his gun. And I went out there on a Sunday to found him on the bowling. He was playing playing lawn bowls. And as soon as I saw him, I recognised him. I'd played indoor cricket against him. Yep. 10 years earlier. And we had a chat, and I did a story, and we set up a photo or whatever. Next thing you know, there's Peter Staples And I now ran into him few the odd time along the way. There he is working for West Coast. He's on the bench. He holds the interchange board up. So he's their security officer and...
2: integrity officer at West Coast.
1: Yeah.
2: He's played in multiple premierships for Quirinting. I had a good look at the honour boards out there and some of the famous names. But he was one I actually picked up. And I went and asked the question, is that the Peter Staples from West Coast? And they said it certainly is. He was the copper in town at the moment, and you've just substantiated that, John.
1: Anyway, that was great. That was the only time I've ever been to Quirinting, and perhaps won't be going back, but anyway, I'm glad you enjoyed it.
2: It's a good standard of football out there, Matt.
0: Oh, it's great. Great standard of football.
1: Was that where Summer's son-in-law was
0: playing? No, that was
2: Gemelling.
1: Gemelling. Don't want to get him confused.
2: Quirinting, just to put a West Perth spin on it, Sean King and Dan Foley won premierships out there in 1990 and I think 91 at Quirinting. But anyway, we digress. This is a waffle show.
0: It is. Plenty to talk about.
2: But how was your game? What a clinker.
0: It was a great game of footy. I thought East Fremantle were really brave. They were really brave. They came with great intent. They had a late change. They had a fair bit of youth in that side, only a handful of games between a few of them. But they were up for the fight against a Perth side away from home. We know what Perth have done throughout this season so far, sitting second on the ladder. And yet they were there till the very last minute. And we did say at three-quarter time, I think that they're just not mature enough, this group, East Fremantle, to hang on in the game. You could kind of feel that Aaron Clark's going to bob up and kick a couple of goals, which is what he did. He's done that time and time again this season. You felt as though that midfield of Constable and Parfitt would be classy and get some key clearances. And then they needed someone to step up, and that was Oscar Hein-Baston, late to kick the sealer, or to kick the winner, rather, with only a matter of seconds remaining.
2: John, what does brave mean? I cringed when I heard the West Coast Eagles coach say it was a brave performance, and I think I read it in the West Australian
1: today. I think that means when you lose and you try hard. Yeah. Is that what it means in footy terms?
2: Brave, come on, brave. But, it was I would say it was a surprising performance, but a really strong effort by East Fremantle, because Perth did look to be the stronger side. But Aaron Clark, I've got to say, John O'Marsh might have had his measure for 95% of the game, but he's done that a couple of times this year. He bobs up at the very end and kicks a couple of goals, and it was a superb performance by the Demons. I kicked five of the last six goals, John.
1: Yeah, I watched the highlights today. I think they were a bit stiff with the free at the end, but anyway, it was paid and the umpire made the call. And the most impressive thing about that was that the young bloke had to kick it from 45 and nailed it. So
0: it was a
1: good
0: great
1: on him
0: kick.
1: Getting over the line. You look at East Fremantle, Eardley was pretty good. Jack Cleaver, who's been outstanding all year, was one of their best players again. John Marsh, as you said, had a very good game. Their senior players and their best players are just carrying too much of the weight, aren't they? They're not getting enough from their bottom 10 or 12 players, or their, and understandably, some of them are very inexperienced, and I think they had a couple of debuts and a couple of other players only played single-figure games. Mm. But you can't rely on your four or five best players being best on ground every week. You just can't win if you're going to do that.
2: Well, I think we see that from the West Perth as well as the bottom side. They rely so heavily on Keitel and Nelson. We put in there. Even Keegan Ott was good on the weekend with two goals. But I tell you what I did pick up from the weekend, though. Significant injuries, John, and you would have seen it at the West Perth Subiaco game. West Perth picked up one within the first minute, which is really
1: probably cost the game, didn't it? Because their tall forwards kicked 11 between them, and Sam Rotham, the tallest defender, was out a minute into the game and couldn't hold the fort from there on.
2: No, the defence West Perth were well beaten. And look, Sam Rotham went out. Schofield was injured early with a hamstring. Let's hope it's not serious, but we know he's had a serious injury already. Robbins went out with a broken arm, I think it may have been.
1: Yeah, early. Maybe wrist, but that's likely to be.
2: Well, Miller looks like he did look sore. I was sitting pretty close to that boundary, and I'm surprised he played the whole game. But he was a very good player, but he was injured. Jesse Turner, so the big names. Jesse Turner injured before half time at Swan Districts.
1: Callan England, there's an update on him. He's done the syndesmosis to the ankle. That was from a week ago. So he's very unlikely to have any impact.
2: Parker and Ferreira missed.
0: Blake Schlenzog didn't return after halftime.
2: Is that right? I was unaware.
0: Yeah, calf. So
1: he's done another soft tissue.
0: Well, yeah, he's hit and miss.
2: Harry Marsh missed, you know, with a hamstring. He seems to be that happens once a year for Harry. So it's sort of significant, isn't it? I'm intrigued. I just wonder about the strength and conditioning of some of the clubs. I'll just point the bone at my own club. The reoccurring injuries that are happening to Sam Rotham, that was his first game back in 4 weeks with a hamstring. Now, I was told 3 weeks ago, if it was a grand final 3 weeks ago, I'd be able to play, but Sam didn't get through 5 minutes, which is disappointing. Ben Johnson is out with another quad. It's a reoccurring quad injury.
1: That season just about for him, yep. And Meadows has gone for the year.
2: Gone for the year with a calf. I think West Perth have got a few issues off-field. When I look at
1: how much of it is actually the pace of the game too? We see it at the AFL level, and I'm sure that this is replicated at every level of footy. Mm. The trends that happen at the highest level permeate down through the ranks. The footy's not necessarily better than it was, but it certainly looks to be quicker than it was. And it's going end to end. There's far more running required from all players, and that how do you get fit enough? How can you prepare well enough? And if you're carrying a bit of a niggle, how do you come back? That's a challenge for all clubs and particularly for some of those senior players.
2: I think you may well be right, John. That might be the simple reason. I mean, the players are part-time, aren't they? But we know finances are tight at football clubs, so you get what you pay for. When it comes to strength and conditioning, one is you pay for what you get, again. And also the players have to be diligent at this level of football in their preparation and their recovery. And if they're not, I think they get found out. So, well, it's been enough. I mean, I look at Jeb O'Donoghue. I think he's only played 3 or 4 games this year, and he's a master tagger for the Black Ducks, and he hasn't been able to get out there. The other one for him, Chalcraft, I think he played 1 reserves game.
1: Yep.
2: And hasn't shown up again. At East Fremantle, there's Baskerville and Montauban. I mean, there's a number of injuries across the league, but it just seems to me this year, key players in the clubs have really struggled, but maybe it is the pace.
0: Well, we've been seeing some good footy, though, and we saw some good footy on the weekend. So why don't we catch up with a guest on the other side of the break? Bill Monahan, East Fremantle head coach, is going to join us after his team went down just at the hands of Perth, or Borloo, as they are known at the moment, throughout the NAIDOC week. So, Bill Monahan up next here on Waffle World.
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Welcome back to Waffle World on 91.3 Sport FM. Plenty of messages flooding through. We'll get to those in due time. But it is now time. It's that time of the night where we catch up with a special guest. And we've got the East Fremantle head coach, Bill Monahan, waiting down the line.

0: Bill Monahan joins us. Good evening, Bill.
1: Good evening, gentlemen. How are we all?
0: Yeah, we're doing really well here. How about you? It was I thought it was a really good performance by your team on the weekend, considering the youth of the group. And to take it to Perth the way you did, I thought the boys should walk away with their heads held high.
1: Yeah, look, they were really good. We competed really strongly. It sounded a little bit strange. The weekend before against Peel, we got beaten by 14 goals, and I thought we had a really strong brand of footy. They kicked five or six goals really late in the game to blow it out. And in both weeks, we probably haven't really taken our chances in front of goals. So, it was a good fortnight. We picked a side on Tuesday night, and by Friday morning, four of those guys had needed a pull out. So we were tested a little bit with personnel, but some of the young kids really stepped up and played some really strong footy.
2: Yeah. Were you stiff at the end, Bill, do you think?
1: John, that's a trap for young coaches. Look, I think it's one of those ones. I think holding the ball decisions, dragged in, didn't dragged in, pile on, that's a really tough one to call. Obviously, with blue and white eyes, it was definitely not there. And with red and black eyes, they probably said it was there. So I'll leave it up to the neutrals and they can decide. It was a tough way to lose the game. Free kick played right at the death, kicked the goal just before the siren. It was about a second ago when it went back to the centre. So it felt like, we'd done enough to win, and it felt like a tough way to lose.
0: Did you feel your group, just from the outside looking in, it felt as though the group just might not have had that maturity enough to hang on in that last quarter when, the going got tough and Perth had that class. It just felt the group, even though they fought so hard, it might have just been a little bit, bridge too far for them.
1: Yeah, look, from where we sit, that's probably not what we're processing. But if you look at, from a talent point of view, in terms of games played, AFL games, ladder position, there was a little bit of gulf in talent. So if, again, as a commentator, you're sitting there going that they just didn't quite nail it and they couldn't hold on and, they ran out of petrol or whatever the terms are that would mean that that's how you felt, well, that's probably true. But that's certainly not how we felt. Just when sides get a bit of a run on late and you're trying to hold on and you're rolling numbers back and you're trying to clog it up, sometimes you can't get the ball out of D50, and that's probably, we just struggled in the last 5 or 10 minutes to get any fluency out of our back line. Is that a coaching thing? Is that a player? Well, it's pretty hard to tell. So Austin Ball's a half forward. He's there and he's 40 metres out from goal competing. It's pretty hard to tell your half forward that that's not what he should be doing.
3: Bill, it's Brett. Welcome to the show. For the record, I thought you were very stiff. I didn't think that was a free kick at all. I know you can't say that, but I've looked at it and I slowed it down a number of times and I found that a difficult one to absorb. But a couple of players I want to ask about. You moved Oscar Smart, who's been a good goal kicker for you, to half back, and also Liam Robinson. He's taken 70 marks this year in 14 games and he's kicked 28 goals. You must be happy with both their output and the flexibility that Smart must be giving you.
1: Yeah, look, yes, with our forward line, we've got a couple of good keys up there in Vladage and as you mentioned, Robinson, who are, I think they're 4th and 12th or 11th on the goal king list. So they're doing a pretty good job. I mean, Robbo's a bit older, but hadn't played a lot of state league footy before this year. And then there's Oscar, and outside of that, it's just a bunch of kids who are learning their way. So Oscar's actually had a lot of time put into him, and he's an explosive player, and he's 20 years old himself, so he's only young. Just because he played a couple of AFL games last year, people probably don't understand that it was only earlier this year he turned 20, so he's got a bit of growing to do. And we just thought, just with Cocking went back, we're just trying Harper Fox in the ruck, just playing different guys in different positions. So we're trying to learn a little bit more. And I thought Oscar playing halfback, he's got an elite kick, and we got the ball in his hand a few times. And for all the old timers, he also did about a 75-metre running barrel torpedo. So he did a really good job. He's got some work to do defensively, knowing when to mark V punch and stuff like that. But we're happy the way that went.
2: Mm. Bill, you've got the bye this week, then four games remaining this season, and presumably, subject to a miracle, you won't play finals this year. What do you plan to do in the next month to prepare for next season?
1: Yeah, well, you're not going to get... Mate, you've tried a couple of times, you blokes, tonight, so I'm not going to do a dimmer. Mathematically, we can still play finals.
2: Well, good luck to you.
1: Well, yeah, might be, but I think if you look at... I think Subi have got three or four of the top sides in their last four games. East Perth have, got a tough one. We play East Perth, so... if you're a betting man, I'm not saying that they should or not. I think one of them's got Peel this week and one's got Claremont. So they'll probably start underdogs in both of those games. Then we play East Perth the week after. I think what will happen is, I think whoever wins their round 20 game will probably be the one that plays finals, is how I'm reading it. But who knows? They might lose all their games up to then and we win all four and we can play finals. But probably back to what... I said a little earlier with Oscar, we're trialling players in different positions. Like last week, Grills tagged Jeremy Sharp, which was a really good learning curve from him, and then we just allowed him to play this week as a standalone midfielder, and he took some of those learnings into

0: Now, that's forced us to play them, which was really good. I think if you look at it, and, you know, I'm probably giving a little bit of ammunition to other coaches, but I would expect that if they're doing their job, they know. On the weekend, our seven or eight experienced players played extremely well. And if you look at all our good performances, the seven or eight of them, if they play well, we tend to compete. It's just when two or three of them are a little bit off or they get taken out of the game, it's probably a little bit too much for our young kids to handle. So, but, you know, then it's, you know, Jared Jansen been playing a bit of forward early in the season. He's not a big possession winner, but just his effort around the ball, his direction and you know, helping a young guy, like I said, in Grills to learn that position, because he Grills might be Jansen next year or in the two or three years after. So they've been fantastic. Jack Cleaver's been outstanding. He's, you know, in ranking points, if that's a real thing, and not everyone believes it is, but he's the number one ranked player in the competition at 22 years of age, and his leadership's growing as well. So it's great, you know, that some of the younger leaders are getting exposed as well.
1: We had good one-on-one battle as well in there between Cleaver and Parfitt. I thought that was one of the highlights of the day. You mentioned Cam Eardley, and geez, he's been such a great player for so long. Bill, at times you watch him, he's prone to do something a little ill-disciplined here and there. Is that something that you'll go back to him and talk to about every now and then if he crosses the line, or is he an experienced enough player to know when he makes an error?
0: Oh, look, I think Cam plays on the edge, and that's probably what makes him such a good player. He's as brave and as hard and competitive as any other player that I've coached, and he gets it wrong every now and again. But we have some ding-dong battles, me and Cam, about what's acceptable and what's not acceptable. But he also says that he's been reported 32 times since I've coached him, and he's been suspended once. So his claim is that he gets unfairly treated. And if they're the right numbers, and I'm sure he exaggerated that, but if they're the right numbers, he's probably right. You know, I think if you watch AFL footy, Toby Green does things that other people get away with, and maybe Cam Early gets picked up. And that's not a criticism of umpires. I think people get reputations for what they do. Cam's just competitive, and he plays on the edge, and we like it that way.
1: Well, that's a veteran player. One younger player I wanted to ask you about, Caden Summerall. I thought he showed a bit on the weekend.
0: Yeah, look, he's played most of his footy back, and you know, we think he can do that, and you know, we've been flicking him back and forward, but he's actually shown some real forward craft. He's got good speed. He's good below his knees, and you know, a couple of weeks ago, he took a couple of contested marks, two contested marks, and kicked two goals. So, you know, he's a kid who was a bit disillusioned with footy, you know, pulled the pin at the end of last year as Colts when he didn't get drafted, and then changed his mind and come back just before the season started. And he, you know, we made him do a fair bit of time for a talented kid in the reserves, and, you know, put a number of players before him, but you know, he's played the last three or four games, and you know, we think he's a long term league player for us.
2: Bill, looking ahead to September, should you guys get there, but even if you don't get there, Peel Thunder. Well, I'm interested to know, assuming they'll have a fairly strong list, because Fremantle will have a strong list. How do you go about beating them? What is the what are the couple of things that other clubs can do to stop the Peel Thunder juggernaut?
0: Oh, it's really difficult at the moment because they're playing with great confidence. And if you watch Fremantle play, and you know, just their ability to continue to work and their pace and their strength and their belief is tough to stop Fremantle. Fremantle have been in trouble three or four times recently and been able to fix it. And Peel are pretty much the same. But you know, my belief is everyone's beatable. We tried a few things, albeit with undermanned side. They're really good at moving the ball at half back, and they've got three or four really good key backs who drop off. So I know in the 2023 grand final where we played them, and whether they were as strong as they are now is probably questionable, but we just didn't kick the ball in the air. So I think keeping the ball below, you know, so those guys in key back can't take marks, and you know, just starve them. But you know, their possession rate and their handball, and I think if the grand final was played today, albeit Claremont nearly beat them, it took them to the last kick a couple of weeks ago, I think Peel would start raging favourites. So they're going to be tough to beat. You know, we've played Claremont, them, and Perth

0: in the last 3 weeks, and you know that nothing against Claremont or Perth, but I think Peel are clearly the number one side in the competition from my observations and us playing them, and when I scout against them, they're going to be tough to beat.
1: Yep, that they are. Well, Bill, enjoy your week off, and yeah, we look forward to that game come round 17 at the Goodgrocer Park against East Perth. Thanks so much for your time tonight.
0: Thank you very much, guys. Enjoy your evening.
2: Good on you.
1: You too. Bill Monaghan, East Fremantle head coach on 91.3 Sport FM. Let's clear a break and we'll talk about the games. We'll get to Townie's world famous report segment. Plenty more coming up on the other side.
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8: Through Duncraig, the earlier breakdown has cleared Mitchell Freeway northbound at the exit to Warwick Road. Watch out for a serious crash now through Naval Base, Rockingham Road, both directions near Hope Valley Road with various lanes shut. Emergency services are on site. Avoid the area. Very heavy on the approach. Through Palmyra, a breakdown in Place Leach Highway westbound after Stock Road. Incident response have the left lane closed with towies on site. It's Dylan. That's the latest traffic on 91.3 Sport FM.
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0: on a Monday night, we show up. Can't say the same for the Wednesday crew.
1: Most Monday nights.
0: Except for public holidays.
1: Except
0: for public holidays.
1: You can't get in. We're waiting outside. Can't break
2: in. But we're here. What do you mean by that? We're here.
0: The Wednesday crew took a night off. So, I mean, you know, it's low-hanging fruit, but I think we have to just mention it there, don't we?
2: I was in Albany on Wednesday, John, and having a nice Chardonnay, and about 5 to 5, I said to Jill, I just need a couple of minutes. I said, I need 60, actually. So I turned on the app, and they just weren't there.
1: Oh. So the B team's gone to the F for fail team.
0: The F for fail team. I don't mind that, Tim.
1: Anyway, it is what it is. You can only deal with what you've got before you.
0: Yeah, that's it. Hey, world-famous report segment.
1: Now, as you blokes know, I'm a very big fan of the West Australian. I think they're doing an outstanding job across so many levels. However, having said that, I was somewhat taken aback today to note there was not a single word of the Subiaco-West Perth game on Saturday, and no scoreboards, no ladder, no results. Mm. Used to be a sackable offence. Now it's part of their makeup. However, I reckon that they will be reporting on Subiaco tomorrow because Jack Petrocelli, the big recruit, 90-game player at West Coast, has been suspended. And he has been suspended for a week for using obscene language to an umpire. So that is now at a... Normally, two. You presume that it had to have gone to a certain level to get to a stage where he has a base sanction of 2 games and he's been offered 1. Mm. So Jack Petrocelli, big-name recruit, one of the biggest-name recruits coming into the Waffle, has been offered a 1-game suspension for obscene and insulting language to an umpire. And I reckon the West might break its duck and actually report on Subiaco this week because of that.
0: Yeah.
1: But don't guarantee it.
0: He's not having a great season, Petrocelli. No. He's sort of only just going at the moment. So this sets him back a little bit.
2: 2 goals on the weekend. I thought he was handy. And they've got Peel this week, and that's exactly what they need.
1: He kicked 2 very good goals from 50. One on the run and one a set shot. He just did it easily. Yeah. And again, you wonder, why is a bloke who can do it at such an easy level when he's got it on his terms not do it more often?
2: He would be a big loss. What would be the percentage, John, of... if Subiaco were to appeal, what do you think the percentages of them actually getting him off?
1: Well, without knowing the circumstances, other than it'll be one word against the other, there may be audio. I don't know if the umpires would have captured it on their PA system or their walkie-talkie system that they have. I don't think they have a mic, so probably not. I would think it would be a very difficult one to overcome.
0: Mm-hmm. Well, there you have it, Townie's world famous report segment.
1: That's it. Coming live.
0: No, is that it?
1: Guess what? There's a Josh Nathan from East Fremantle.
2: Oh, he's on debut.
1: Contact with an umpire. Reprimand. Yep.
0: All right. Well, why don't we get to that game? We spoke about it there with Bill Monahan, but our analysis now from the panel: Perth Borloo defeating East Fremantle, 10-6, 66 to 9-9, 63. Jack Cleaver, I thought, was really good in this game. 24 touches, 10 tackles, 8 inside 50s, went toe-to-toe with Brandon Parfitt, who had 23, and kicked a goal. John O'Marsh down back, outstanding, held Aaron Clark so well, although Clark did bob up late and kick those 2 crucial goals in the final term. Our player of the day was Charlie Dean, thanks to Sienna's. He had 23 touches and took 14 marks, and I reckon plenty of those were intercepts as well.
1: Well, and I saw he took a couple of them in the last
0: crucial
1: time. Game was on. He was the one who stood up. And
0: then it was Oscar Hein-Basten, who, if you're just tuning in, we've spoken about, but great goal very late with only about a second or two remaining to get the win for Borloo or Perth. Brett, clearly you and even Townie just seemingly feel the free kick wasn't there.
1: I didn't think it was a free, but... Look, the umpire sees it. The player went to ground and the ball was held on top of him by the other player. So you've got to get it out. But he didn't dive on the footy.
0: No.
1: He was sort of taken to ground by other players.
0: Just watching the game as a whole, they were calling that all day long. So it wasn't out of this world to us, at least in the commentary box, watching that as a free kick.
1: By no means the worst decision ever made, but it just seemed to be. I watched it and I thought there must be another incident and then realised that it was that
0: he didn't have much. He didn't have much prior.
1: No.
0: Ball.
2: Well, he had no prior.
1: Yeah. No prior. And then he had the bloke sitting on top of him. So he couldn't get
2: his arm was pinned. He couldn't.
1: I would have thought they would ball that up 7 or 8 times out of 10.
2: I thought, I mentioned it a bit earlier, Aaron Clark, I mean, he may have been well held, but 2 goals in the last quarter. There was only 3 goals to 1 goal. Perth, as you said, Bill didn't necessarily see it that way, but I thought that Perth, watching that last quarter, felt like they had the rub of it. And Charlie Dean, is he the recruit of the season? I think he is.
0: I think so.
2: He's been outstanding.
1: He's been very good.
2: He's number one in marks in the competition, and every week we pick up the stats and he's
0: Tardrew would be up there.
2: He's between 10 and 14. Look, in a side that's got Parford and Constable, I think he's been outstanding. He's exactly what the Demons needed. 5 of the last 6 goals, as I said earlier in the show, is a really... it's tough, isn't it? When you're like East Fremantle and things aren't going well for you, it's hard to... You find a way to lose sometimes. Yeah. And Perth, they've turned the corner, haven't they? They've been winning games, and sometimes they win them ugly. It's their turn for the lick of the ice cream. That was a good win for them because it puts them to second on the ladder. But I think this week, Claremont will win. I think they play East Perth this week, and I think Claremont will go to 36, and their superior percentage will take them back to second. So the Demons can't afford to be dropping these sorts of games, and they didn't.
1: I mean, the intriguing thing here is that Perth and South have played the 14 games, so the others have 5 opportunities to potentially jump them. At the moment, Subi in with 7 wins. That tells you perhaps that 10 wins are going to be required to play finals, and it might be 12 to be top 3. So that's pretty hard to do. It's very tight. I think we'll probably see a bit of a rearranging of the top 5 and maybe the top 6. East Perth, if they win, will probably go back in because Subi, well, they're playing Peel. So you would have thought on seedings, Subi are going to lose that game. So if East Perth were to win, in fact, East Perth could lose and Subi lose, and because their percentage is so tight, they could still swap positions. So may well still be some changes in the top 6.
2: What it does say for our listeners, though, Matt and John, is between Perth right down to East Perth, it doesn't matter who makes it. It's going to be a very good final series because I think any of those sites, Perth, South, Claremont, Subiaco, East Perth.
1: So are they all playing for second spot, though?
2: Well, they are, aren't they? But I think this year, more than maybe ever before, Peel are an outlier. They're well on top and they'll probably win again on the weekend. They'll go to 44. But I think a fifth-place side could beat a second-place side at some point in a final series. Yeah.
1: Well, most of them have been second and most of them have been fifth. Mm. So they've all had a bit of a taste.
2: So
1: we'll see how that pans out. It depends a lot on Fremantle and how they go and when they fall as far as player availability goes as well.
0: Yeah, going to be interesting. It's going to be a fun finals series no matter how it looks come September.
2: Just on Perth, you said that Slensog never saw the game out.
0: No, he didn't. So I think it's minor just from speaking to a couple of people after the game. But, yeah, I mean, it's risky at this stage, isn't it, of the season. Just coming back off the long-term cuff injury. He played a game the week prior, about 60% of game time. He played, kicked 3 goals, 3. So real crucial player to them. I don't know if they can win it without Schlensog, right? And he comes in. He looked the difference in that first half for them too.
2: Really?
0: He did. Yeah. He kicked 1 goal. He probably should have had 2 or 3 to his name, to be honest.
2: Johnston missed this game.
0: Johnston did miss as well. I like them when they look a bit taller, Perth, too. I think they're a better side when they do have a couple of extra tools in there.
1: They've got a balanced bodies. Forward line, though, too, haven't they? With the Clark as a lead-up player, then Slensog coming in if and when. Johnston's a good mid-size, and then Patton's been very lively.
0: He's dangerous.
1: And then Tilby and Klusky as sort of mid to small, or mid ranges, I suppose. So they've got lots of options. If they get the footy down there, they're every chance.
0: Yep, that they are. Hi, guys. Rusty here. Hi, A-team, he said. Oh, whose alias is Rusty out of you two? John, was it holding the ball the correct decision? In my opinion, no. We've spoken about that already. Rick in Kinross. Why don't we get to a couple of texts here because there's a fair few coming through. So just before we get to our next game, Rick in Kinross is not happy with West Perth 4:30 against West Coast. I'll stay home, says Rick.
2: Well,
1: whose choice is that?
2: Well, that is West Perth, and it is perplexing. It's a It's a decision that I don't understand how they came to it. I thought maybe the ladies were going to play before the Rogers Cup or the women's league team, but they're actually playing on the Sunday. So it just seems ridiculous in the middle of the July. The lights aren't great out there. It will be cold. 4:30. Gee, it was always going to be tough with the crowd. I think if you want to try something different, John and Matt, and we say that we're looking for clubs to do that, maybe a 3 o'clock start, but 4:30, I think people are staying home and watching it on the stream.
1: Well, I think you'll be looking at a record low crowd for West Perth this year. We've seen 15 crowds of under 1,000 out of 65 games so far, so a fifth of them are under 1,000, and we've seen 100 at a game this year.
2: It is something.
1: It's getting stretched, isn't it? The competition. We saw it. We talked about it about the Subi game, how flat it was, and I've never seen a Subi West Perth game in a quarter of a century of covering it where they haven't had a function. Where that's normally their big one for Subi Echo against West Perth, and they had a Golds function, which is their past player group or a coterie group, but they didn't have a president's function. I suspect that's the first time that's ever happened as well. And that would be happening because they're reading that no one's interested.
2: Well, maybe the executives running the club aren't interested. Maybe that's it.
1: Yeah.
2: Look, I think there needs to be some... I think the Footy Commission need to take a little bit more control of fixturing. I've been on that for a little while. I'm not saying overrule the clubs, but have a good discussion. Ask West Perth why you'd want to play this game at 4:30 in the middle of winter. Up at Arena Joondalup. The sad thing is, or the good thing is, I think this is a game West Perth can win. So if any West Perth listeners are out there, maybe get along, because it might be a chance to get 4 points.
0: Yeah. Hey, guys, after the weekend's results, there's no way Peel Mantle don't win this year's grand final. South barely scraped together a winning score at their best, and Perth escaped against a very inexperienced Sharks side. Claremont will no doubt fold come September, as they always do, says Matt in Frio. A little bit negative, Matt.
1: There's still a long way to go before the season's over, and we know we've talked about it previously that they'll be restricted to 12 players if Fremantle aren't playing on the same weekend, so they come back to the field a little bit. But at the moment, they're playing the best footy of any team.
2: It is a juicy contest this week, though, isn't it? I know we're reviewing the week just gone, but Claremont East Perth is significant. Claremont need, I think they've only won two of their last six games. They need to get back on the wagon. And is it leadable oval? I'm really looking forward to this clash. I think it's high stakes now, isn't it?
1: Yeah.
0: A couple more off the text line before we do get to our next game. Interesting point on club injuries. West Coast Reserves have two listed on SKG Injury Hub. Peel Thunder have quite a few, but are they mainly reserves or Colts? Maybe the speed of the game is the issue for your everyday waffle player, given the daily work commitments, says Jackie and Butler.
1: Yeah, that's quite a possibility. I'm sure that clubs will be doing a deeper dive into it, particularly those who've suffered the soft tissue injuries, West Perth particular, and maybe East Frio as well. Just looking at it from the outside, it looks quicker. And we've seen it at the AFL. Players can't sustain it, and the same thing probably is happening here.
0: Steve of North Perth says, Perth have beaten East Fremantle now four times in a row, first time since 67 through to 69, and I think only the second time ever Perth of old would have been run over. So there you go. It's the little wins sometimes, isn't it?
2: Perth haven't won a premiership since 1977. East Fremantle won one in 2023, but... Yeah, Steve, maybe it's... unlucky is it to be a Demon supporter this year when you've got the all-conquering Peel Thunder, probably the strongest side that's ever been laid on a waffle track.
0: Yeah. All right, let's get to our next game. There are still some messages to get to, but let's get to this one. It was a high-scoring affair, back-and-forth game, multiple lead changes. Subiaco come away with it in the end, as a lot of us probably would have predicted. 18-6, 1-14, very accurate. Over West Perth, rather, 15-16, 106. Jackson McGowan, 32 touches. Greg Clark, 28. Will Hickmott had 27. The goal kickers, Mayo and Borchette, both had 4 each. Miller had 3. Petrocelli kicked a couple. You mentioned there he'll be missing a week. Aaron Black, well, he came on before the footy. He might have to do that every week after having 25 touches to his name. Kane Bevan, 33. Pretty good performance, wasn't it? Keitel had 4 goals, 5 to his name. Sprig kicked 3. Good game overall, but Subiaco get the win.
1: Yeah, and Black played at half back, and he said he's played there twice in his life. So he may that might be it That was his 300th game too, which we talked about a fair bit on Saturday morning, and he lived up to it. He performed very well, and his team could have well got over the line. Two players stood out to me, and I'll just talk about them. One, Jack Mayo, who is an absolute star of this competition. He's in the top handful of players. He kicked four. Yes. He took a mark in the third quarter, Brett, going back with the flight of the ball, with him backing back, so he wasn't running recklessly. Mm. He was just going back with the flight of the ball, not going what was coming, and took a very strong mark and kicked the goal. And Subi this century have been very fortunate with some of their forward rucks or ruck forwards. And I've just had a look at some of them. Brad Smith, not a ruckman, but a great full forward, probably the pick of them. David Mapleston, Sam Larkins, Lachie Delahunty, Matt Boland, Kane Hayes, Clancy Wheeler, and Brad Stevenson as well. Lachie Oakley, 20 years ago as well. Jack Mayo's the equal of most of those players. He's not going to win a Sandover because a ruckman forward doesn't get enough of the footy. He's not like Delahunty where he's a prolific ball-winning extra mid, and he's not like Brad Smith where he's kicking three or four goals a game. He's a one-and-a-half or a two-goal-a-game player, but he is the absolute heart and soul of this team. And I know that, you know, they've got Greg Clark back, and Clark's come back from the AFL, and he's a good, solid contributor. He's won three flags and won a Simpson medal, so he's had a great career. Jack Mayo is as good as any player in this competition, and he deserves everything he gets because he is making his team follow in his footsteps, which great leaders do.
2: I reckon you're 100% right, John. And just when you went through that list of former Subiaco ruckmen, interesting, they weren't really bona fide ruckmen.
1: No, they're forward. And Brad Smith wasn't a ruckman, and some of the, you know, Matt Boland wasn't a ruckman, but they were forward slash ruck a bit, and as Mayo is.
2: I thought the most influential player on the ground, as good as Mayo was Steve Miller. Remarkable performance. He took nine marks. He played predominantly as the key forward, as a deep forward. He played on Zach Gordigan. Very rarely I've seen Zach beaten. Zach only took two marks for the game, and that's really his forte. But I thought Steve Miller's performance was outstanding, and it probably frustrated me even more that he was only picked up 3 or 4 weeks ago. Astute recruiting from Subiaco. He kicked three goals on the weekend and was terrific. For the Falcons, I thought a player who's really worked his way into West Perth's side and become a very good player and a good user of the ball. We started off a little bit suspect with his use of the ball, but Chad Mulvogue, 23 disposals, four tackles. Gee, for a guy who plays in the back line, he finds the ball. West Perth gave him a little bit of a run through the middle at times, but I think West Perth might look at him as a midfielder for years to come. Luke Michael, just two games was good. Matt Galjet, nine games was good. Jaden Rigol was okay. He's only played 21 games. And the other one was Zach Sprigg, just his second game, kicked three goals. Shows a lot. Ryan Gallen, 10 touches, just his second
1: kicked
2: game.
1: Kicked two, ripping goals.
2: Kicked two.
1: Gallen
2: and, two goals too. So there were a lot of green shoots there for the Falcons. And I think probably from that game, I can see they're on the right track, but they're going to have to persist with that.
1: So, Brett, I've just got a question about it. Mulvogue's 24.
2: Yep.
1: Gallen's 23. Galjart's 21. Michael's 22. So they're all new players this year. So where have they been that they have... And who's actually found... I mean, good on whoever's found them to get them into the club, but where have they been for the last 5 years?
2: Well, Luke Michaels, he was a very good Colt player and then had a year off, was injured. Matt Galjat's come through the system. Jaden Rigol's only 19. Chad Mulvogue was from Collingwood's VFL team. Right. Interesting, when West Perth played Peel a few weeks ago and West Perth were towered up, I watched very closely at the end of the game, and Tardrew and Chad had a good conversation. Yeah. Mulvogue's been really good for the Falcons. I've been super impressed with him. Kane Bevan was very good. He kicked a goal on the run. Look, Kane's got ambitions. Everyone at West Perth hopes he can go to the next level. He can't do much more than what he's doing. Mm. 33 touches and a goal.
1: Jackson, he finds the footy, doesn't he? He's a tough inside player, and Brisbane have got a handful of them. That's the sort of role that he plays. Whether he's good enough and big enough, that's probably an issue. But there's a few recruiters there, and I spoke to three of them on Saturday, and they all said, we're keeping an eye on him. Doesn't mean anything.
2: Yeah.
1: But
2: yeah,
1: they're obviously aware of him and alert to what he might offer.
2: Another player caught my eye in that game. He plays on the wing, Judd Kelman, number 23. Very solidly built. And I think we had a player on a few weeks ago who said he was a pretty tough opponent.
1: He was named after Chris Judd. So he's 20 years old, so born in 2006. Okay. So when in the Eagles premiership season. So his parents obviously were West Coast fans, and they named him after one of the greats.
2: Now, the Tarik Schofield injury, John, would be devastating, wouldn't it?
1: I understand tightness rather than actually ripping it, but was apprehensive. He had surgery at the start of the year, and he's only just come back in the last few weeks. So maybe if you feel anything, better to be safe than sorry. If he ripped it again that season, he looked in reasonable spirits after the game. He was the first bloke to go to Aaron Black after the game to congratulate him. Yeah. And I think the players, they recognise. Your club might not, and the competition certainly hasn't.
2: Yep.
1: But the players, I think, recognised what Black's done has been pretty outstanding.
0: Was it Austin Davis that we had on that?
2: Yes,
0: yeah,
2: that's right.
0: I think
1: Just one other thing too, and this is, I was in two minds about saying this, but I will, because he's set a high bar for himself. Joe Hinder is probably the most underachieving player in the Waffle, I think. This is a premiership player from 4 years ago. He's played state football this year. I don't think there's anyone in the Waffle competition who's faster than him. He does not do anywhere near enough to make use of his assets. He had 12 touches on Saturday. He had two inside 50s. Mm. He should be doing what Jeremy Sharp does. Jeremy Sharp doesn't have a bigger tank or a faster engine than what Joey Hinder does. Mm. Why is he not? Why do they not use him? Is it his fault? Is it the team's fault? Do the players not kick to him? Does he not go to the right positions? He's a disappointing player for what he's offered, and he played very well in the state game this year, contributed to the win. He was good in the grand final 4 years ago. Why is he not paying his way?
2: I think it's a combination of all those things that you said. I think Joe sometimes lacks confidence. I think at times the team doesn't have a structure that uses him enough, and I think at times Joe isn't in the right positions. I thought after half time he was a fairly good player. But he's got pace is his biggest asset, and the Falcons should be, John, looking at every opportunity to get him into the game.
1: So why isn't he going from defensive 50 to forward 50? That should be his role, like Sharp does and the wingmen in the modern day do.
2: It's interesting, isn't it? Because I saw Shane Nelson on the weekend played half forward. And he had 26 touches as a half forward. And I thought it was a very good player. He's had a couple of really good weeks. Yep. He's belittled his age. But good players just seem to find the ball, don't they, John?
1: Yeah, no doubt.
0: They do.
1: That's the reason.
0: Hey, we're running out of time. The Kennel will get into this game, no doubt. But South Fremantle defeated Swan Districts. Low-scoring affair. Neither team kicked a goal in the third quarter, and then South Fremantle kicked four in the last to run away with it by 11. 7-10, 52 to 5, 11, 41. So that's a couple of weeks in a row now for the Bulldogs to come back and win late in low-scoring games. Jake Florenka, 29 touches, really good. Bletchingden, 26. Pearson was great with 23. And Hamish Free was outstanding in the ruck, dominated Lucas Impey. Hinchliffe was really good with 33 touches.
1: He's been in good form, hasn't he? The last 3 weeks, he's probably been their best player.
0: Yep. But Bulldogs too strong in the end.
2: No Parker, no Jones, no Strom. They've had a good patch, haven't they? There's a lot of talk around 6 to 8 weeks ago about losing a couple of players to an overseas holiday, but they've had a good patch, okay? This wasn't a great game, but they got the points. They got the points dirty, and that's what they had to do. They're only going to get better. I suppose the big question for them is Parker. They really do need him, don't they, Matt? We spoke about him last week. He is explosive.
1: So he's done a hammy. So you would have thought that's going to be three rounds. So he'll come back maybe with a game or two games, at most two games to go before the finals. And he hasn't been able to really get going at all this year, has he? Had a quiet game. He was rusty, played very well the following week, now got injured. So three on the trot's not enough going into finals.
2: Hamish Free had a dominant game, didn't he? Mm. 23 disposals. He was up against Impey and young Tom Smith. I mean, Impey and Smith combined only had 8 possessions. Hamish Free had 23 and 42 hit-outs. We know he's a very good player. Impey was good last week, but maybe the season's getting a little bit long for him.
0: Yeah, he was really good against Jones, I thought, the week before. But, yeah, Hamish Frey obviously won a Simpson last year, so we know his class and has played at the highest level. Obviously was on that North Melbourne list. All right, a few more messages to get to before we do wrap things up. We've been flooded tonight. 0429 913 913 if you do want to get in late. Now, Let me find them now because there's just so many. Hi, gentlemen. Can I ask, is it just me or are there other footy fans who are increasingly underwhelmed by the ease of goals now being kicked due to the rule changes and evolving game plans? Goals being kicked so easily against defenders who have no rights whatsoever have made kicking a goal somewhat ho-hum nowadays. Would you gentlemen agree in any way, shape or form with that assertion?
1: Well, that assertion, I will not agree in any shape, way, shape or form, actually. I was at a game at Claremont last week. They really struggled to kick goals, and other teams struggled as well. And I thought the West Perth Subi game, 33 goals in the game, that was a ripper. The lead changed numerous times. I don't think that's... goal kicking is never easy. I don't think it's too easy.
2: No, I would disagree with the listener. We all like to see goals in games. That third quarter, South Fremantle Swan Districts must have been boring as bats. Yeah. But I think we like to see goals. Look, coaches are crafty. They work the rules out pretty quickly at the AFL.
1: I don't know
2: level.
1: if the rule changes have made a fundamental difference. The stand means stand you can rule. Move it a bit quicker. Yeah. But
2: we like to see goals. More goals, the better.
0: Yeah. Early Sandover predictions asks one listener.
2: Sharp for me.
1: Yeah, you know, he's had a lot of the footy. It goes to the mid ball-winning midfielders and Sharps right up there.
0: Des on the bus asks, what are the off-field issues that you were speaking about, Brett, earlier in the show when you talked about West Perth?
2: Well, I don't mean from an administrative point of view. I think that the recurring injuries is a concern to me, and whether that's strength and conditioning or that's the player's attitude towards rehab, that's something only they would know, but that's what I was alluding to.
0: Okay. Big announcement tonight. I think you mentioned it on Saturday, Towny, but might be still doing some work. You said there might be a big announcement on Waffle World, Simon asked off the text line.
1: Haven't we already touched on that?
0: Yeah, well.
1: Yeah.
0: He's asked it off the text line, so I'm just letting you know there. That was a question coming through.
2: The show was very good Saturday. Gee, I enjoyed it. Very articulate, Aaron Black,
1: and Jai Bolton. Contemplative, wasn't he? And quite mellow, actually. And I had only chat for 5 minutes after the game, but very similar. He has been an ornament to the game, and that's part of the reason why. I mean, I'm disappointed with the competition and with the club that they haven't recognised his milestone. It was just a classic opportunity to sell yourself. And why would clubs turn their back on opportunities to do that?
2: I don't disagree. Just listening to him, though, he's a coach in waiting. Yeah. He might have to go away from West Perth for a couple of years, but the way he spoke and the way he understands the game, I thought your interview was very good, Matt.
1: You know why he's a coach in waiting? Because he had the ambit claim too. He said, "I'm thinking about playing for two more years." Now, coaches—that's the sort of thing coaches come up with when they know that they're under enormous pressure. So they just throw one out there that is unsustainable, but get everyone chasing that bone rather than looking at the facts.
0: Until Subi stop playing music after a player kicks a goal, I will not attend a home game or renew my membership, says Wes in Perth.
1: Wes should be all right. There was no noise after the game. There was silence.
2: When they kicked a goal, there were a couple of players that had it, but it was the build-up. When the players ran on the ground, there was no noise. Half-time, there was no noise. And after the game, I don't remember hearing a song, but maybe I was
1: I didn't hear any
2: tears.
0: Yeah, Derek said... that Jacob called the East Fremantle player dragging it in before the umpire made the decision in the live call.
2: Yeah, Jacob thought it was the right call, speaking to him yesterday. I suppose when you see it live,
1: he went to ground and then the player jumped on top of
2: it.
1: So he was taken to... Well, he was taken to ground with the footy and didn't have an opportunity to get rid of it. Yeah. So that...
2: Very stiff. You rarely see that too at that time of a game, don't you? Sometimes you see free kicks... And they just don't pay him with a couple of minutes to go.
0: All right, there you go. There's the messages that have come through. It was a bit of an ordeal trying to sort through those tonight, but we get there.
2: Will I tune in Wednesday at 5 o'clock?
0: Yeah, we hope so. We hope they're back. They'll be fresh. Fresh as a daisy. They've had a bye. So I don't know what Mitzi was doing. It was great to actually dress up as Mitzi.
1: How'd you go with the hair?
0: Yeah, it was good. It was nice to actually put the wig on. I think Tony was probably the most excited about it, and I was a close second.
1: He's the closest to having none.
0: I was a close second. And then it was good to see Mitzi a before and after shot as well.
1: Could you tell the difference?
0: Not really. Mitzi's still got a great head of hair.
2: But Prendergast
0: medalist. Yeah.
1: And dual premiership player.
2: And two-time premiership player and state footballer, Mitzi.
1: Superstar. Did you get much response from the crowd?
0: They enjoyed walking by. Every time someone walked by, they, you know, have a bit of a look and make a comment, say, hey, how he's doing.
1: And I saw a photo somewhere. You're all wearing Perth jumpers too. What was that about?
0: Well, we just thought we'd, you know, fill out the
1: but
0: kit.
1: You were wearing number 9, so you borrowed Aaron Clark's jumper, did you?
0: Well, they were wearing the Borloo Guernseys, so we could, the Indigenous Guernseys, so we could...
1: Ducked into the rooms and help yourself to a locker.
0: Well, that's it.
2: Who are you calling this week?
0: We are calling Peel Thunder and Subiaco.
2: Wow.
0: Yep. So...
1: Big test for Subi.
0: Yep. Going to be a good game of footy down in Mandurah. So tune in to Waffle World Wednesday night. The guys will be back in action. And stay tuned for the kennel for all of you Bulldog supporters out there.

0: You can't see this father of three finish his beer. 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Unfortunately, nor can he. 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To reduce your risk of long-term harm, health experts recommend having no more than two standard drinks on any day. Alcohol. 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
1: 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Will the Thunder make it 10 straight wins, or will Jared Schofield's Lions cause a major upset in Mandurah? 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
5: Taking a final check of the roads for you this evening, there's a vehicle rollover through Bibra Lake, Kwinana Freeway northbound before Roe Highway. The left lanes are blocked. Towing and emergency services are on site, so it's very heavy. Allow for a safe merge. A serious crash in Naval Base. Avoid the area. Rockingham Road southbound after Hope Valley Road. Incident response have closed the right lane in both directions, and emergency services are also on site there. Freeway southbound, busy from Hay Street to Mill Point Road out of Perth and further along at Russell Road. Freeway northbound, heavy Berrigan Drive to Roe Highway with that vehicle rollover. Then from Reed Highway to Ocean Reef Road on the Mitchell northbound. 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

0: Welcome everyone to 91.3 Sport FM and the official radio show of the South Fremantle Football Club, The Kennel, brought to you by station sponsor Henderson Fabrication. I'm your host Patrick Mirosevic with you throughout this 2026 waffle season, taking you through everything you need to know from down at the South Fremantle Football Club. Tonight we'll be reviewing that thrilling win over Swan Districts on the weekend, and we'll be speaking to gun midfielder Jake Florenka. Joining me in the studio for all of that is the CEO, Cameron Britt. Welcome to the show again, Cam.
1: Thanks, Pat. Great to be back at it.
0: Yes, great to have you on. It was a thrilling win on the weekend over Swans. We certainly pulled that one out of the fire.
1: We did, yeah. It was looking a bit grim for... Well, for more than a little bit, really, wasn't it? It was looking grim for probably about three and a bit quarters, to be completely fair. But we were able to come up clutch when it really mattered, and we got the game back on our terms. And we'll certainly discuss this shortly. But look, I thought our set shots were so important and got us over the line.
0: Of course, we'll review that game in detail in about 5 to 10 minutes time, but a few bits and pieces to get through before then. One of those is our interview for this evening, Jake Florenka, one of the club's favourite sons, outstanding this year as he has been for, well, pretty much his whole time at waffle level.
1: Oh, he's been a magnificent player for us, and we know the Jake Florenka story relatively well, that there was some real heartbreak with injury previously, but had an outstanding year last year and got that coveted premiership. And I think he's only built even further into his form this year. He's been magnificent for us. And can I say, what a treat to have Jake on the Kennel tonight, because he's not known for doing a lot of media, a.k.a. any, but he was only too happy to come on tonight after I said, you know, he needs to have a voice with the fans, because he's got his own footy, doesn't he?
0: Yeah, one of South's most beloved players of, well, this era, and can't wait to speak to Jake a bit later on this evening. If any of you listeners out there have any questions for either Cam or myself or for Jake, you can send the text messages in to 0429 913 913. Give us your name and suburb to 0429 913 913. 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They specialise in mining, oil and gas, structural steel, piping, pressure vessel, as well as blue-collar labour hire. So let's start things off with a look at the ladder, and a crucial, crucial win for us on the weekend has us sitting in third. We are level on points with Perth in second, 9 wins, 5 losses. A game ahead of Claremont, but Claremont with a game in hand and a bigger percentage. So that second all the way probably down to sixth is really tight and is going down to the wire for making the finals, home finals, all of that. So big final 5 weeks of the season there. In the reserves, tough game on the weekend against the undefeated Swans. We went down, so we sit in 7th at 5-8, percentage of 91. So to get to 4th, what are we, 2 games and a lot of percentage, it's going to be pretty difficult for our reserves side to play finals there. The Colts, though, almost have the minor premiership locked up. We are 11 wins, 2 losses, percentage of 153.65. We are 2 games and a little bit of percentage ahead of East Fremantle in second, but they got a game in hand, so still pretty tight there. Claremont as well, only 2 games behind, but in a really strong position there, our Colts team. In the Waffle W, crucial win on the weekend for them sees our Waffle W side sitting in 4th, 8 wins, 5 losses and a draw. Half a game behind East Fremantle in 3rd, and a full game ahead of Perth in 5th, but Perth have a significantly better percentage, so going to go down to the wire to see if our women's side can make the finals there. And the Rogers Cup, they've done pretty good after a slow start to the year to push up through the ladder. Almost certainly, well, actually, certainly not going to make finals, but still have done a good effort. They're sitting in 6th, 5-9, percentage of 101. Now we move to the unfortunate segment of the show, is the injury update. And this has grown significantly since last Monday. So we'll go through all the key names. We start with Noah Strom and Trey Rusko, of course. getting to the end of their trip, so they should be back in the next couple of weeks. The injury, so Ashton Ferreira missed on the weekend with a calf. It's an estimated return around 17. Jermaine Jones, still away on personal leave, is expected to be back around 17. We've got Sam Otto with that shoulder, expected to return around 17. Matty Parker, which was the big one, hamstring injury, says expected return around 18. Just hasn't been able to take a trick this year. And Matty Parker, Wes Love with that hamstring out for the season. Lucas Robinson with that groin, expected to return around 17. So quite a few names there, Cam. The only positive is that other than Wes Love, none of them are significant in terms of length of time. Can you give us any updates on some of the key ones? Probably Matty Parker's the big one everyone would be tuning in for.
1: Yeah, look, Matty's had a wretched run, really. He just hasn't been able to get himself on the ground for an extended run of games. And when we have had him on the ground, as we saw in that Claremont game, he's been superb. But he's been a little bit curtailed by his body, unfortunately. So he'll be a couple of weeks, as referenced, with that hamstring. But we fully expect him back in action before the home and away season is concluded and helping us make a big run into finals. But look, the names you mentioned there, out of the side at the moment, Matty Parker, Sam Otto, Ash Ferreira, Jordan Bolanou was serving a suspension. Oh, yeah. Lucas Robinson, of course, just a bit sore after his 18s campaign. Jermaine Jones coming back this week from family leave. Noah and Trey, of course, the Kentucky tour. And plus, there's probably one or two more there that I've failed to mention. So There's a lot of talent still to come back into our side at the moment, and I think what's really, really impressive, given our last three wins on the trot and quite character wins, and maybe not necessarily resembling anything near our best football, but we're able to do enough to get through, and with quite a different looking side and some really young players and opportunities for debutants such as the big cat Lucas Catalini. Which is a really positive thing, and particularly a positive thing for our Bulldog future.
0: Saturday on the weekend, there was talk after we'd started the game pretty slow, was that maybe the weekend was just a tipping point. It got too many players were out for us to compete, which makes the resilience to be able to find a way. And we've been able to do that not every week, but enough weeks in this middle part of the season. We've had so many guys out to stay above the water. We sit third, that hopefully we get all these guys back and we're close enough to really make a charge towards finals.
1: Yeah, that's right. I think that's certainly the plan and the hope. I was sitting with the Swan CEO, who I know quite well, Jared Wright, and when Jesse Turner did his hamstring, effectively right on the halftime siren, he said, well, that pretty much nets off the Matt Parker laid out. And I said, I think you're right, given the quality of those two. And that certainly helped us and was a little bit of good fortune for us. Not that you ever want to see anyone injured, but just in terms of probably tipping the scales a little bit back in our favour. And I think they really lost his run and drive in that second half. But yeah, it was a gritty character type performance, and we took a while to get going, probably the final stages, but ultimately that's what mattered, and we're able to do it.
0: So the news points from the weekend's games, you mentioned Lucas Catalini making his debut. That's a significant amount of debutants that we've had this year, and he adds to that number. And Glenn Byron with his 100th game, so play at the start of his career and another with a fantastic milestone.
1: That's right, yeah. Two-time premiership player in those 100 games, Glennie Byron, of course, from our Carnarvon, or our Gascoyne region, Carnarvon. So a country-zoned player, which is a fantastic story as well for us. And, he's been an excellent player for us, and he'll be very important cog going forward as well.
0: All right, so we do have a text message in. So I'm going to try and decipher. So we've got, please ask Kem about our new contract. He will guarantee a 20K capacity in the rebuild. So, of course, that's the Fremantle Oval rebuild, which I'm sure has been the bane of your existence, Cam, for the last, I don't know how, probably since you arrived at the club. The second part of the message is a bit harder. So if so, the person who has been to more waffle games than anybody on the planet will finally recede. So I'm not sure what that's referring to, but we'll ask you, Cam, just an update on the Fremantle Oval redevelopment.
1: Yeah, I think that's in reference to the suitability of the of a redeveloped Fremantle Oval to host the Waffle Grand Final. And a crowd capacity of 20,000, probably tipping the scales in favour for some fans to support the return long-term of the Waffle Grand Final to a community ground, which is absolutely what we're trying to do with the Fremantle Oval redevelopment. So that's going along well. It's in, the Treasury business case is in. There should be a, not necessarily aligned to that, but a really positive announcement later this week out of WA Football in support of Fremantle Oval, which is exciting. So I won't go early there, but that's... that's a really great content opportunity for the ground upcoming. And, yeah, look, it's all systems go. We never rest on our laurels around trying to improve the amenity and the facilities at as I say, a much-loved but very tired ground.
0: So I can't wait for that news breaking this week, so we'll wait to see what that is. If anyone else has any text messages, feel free to send them in. So we move to the match review in South Fremantle, 7-10-52, defeating Swans 5-11-41. It was a low-scoring slugfest out there, and for the majority, Swans looked the better team. They jumped us pretty significantly in that first quarter. They kicked 2-4 to us, 1-goal straight. They could have led by a bit more, as the scoreline suggests, but they didn't. The second quarter, once again, they were pretty on top, but a bit more even, 3-2. So they went to that halftime break, what's that, about 15 points in front, Swans. I thought the third quarter, while I thought Swans were still the better team, we were starting to swing it our way. Unfortunately, we couldn't hit the scoreboard. We kicked 0-6 in that third quarter. They kicked 0-4, but I thought we really made a meal of several chances to really pull ourselves pretty much equal. The start of that last quarter, Swans had 3 gettable chances to maybe put the game to bed. They couldn't do it, and then we were peppering a bit. But, oh dear, it was frustrating. A few missed shots, some forward 50 entries where we couldn't even get shots away. But after kicking 1-10 after being 2 straight, so we're sitting at 3-10 midway through that last quarter, turned the script to end with 4 straight from set shots, 2 of them from Rowan O'Hare. Jakey Florenka, who we'll be speaking to, kicked the goal to put us in front. And in the end, we win by 11 points. I mentioned, Cam, it was a real slugfest. We had to pull every inch of what we had to win that one.
1: We certainly did, yeah. Look, early on in the game, I, and I'm sure many around me, had some real concerns for the outcome of that game, and particularly just the thought that, you know, everything we didn't achieve with, you know, a backs-to-the-wall performance and grabbing 4 points off Claremont, we didn't want to give it back so easily back on home ground. And that was looking probable for a long portion of that game. But to our guys' absolute credit, we showed red collar, we showed resilience, and we stayed in the fight. I thought we got our run going a bit more conservatively in the second half, of course. And then what we were able to do, I thought, was start to sort of punish Swans a little bit on turnover. They gave the ball back to us on several occasions, which was very good of them, because we probably wouldn't have won that game without it. And as I mentioned earlier, I was just so impressed with our goal kicking late, some real clutch moments, set shots, you know, mark and leading mark and set shot, and we're able to swing the scoreboard our way. But just a bizarre game, really, yeah. Pat. Very bizarre, but absolutely outstanding and so important, again, in the context of the season, the ladder position.
0: So you mentioned the goal kicking. So this is, it's an interesting story how this ends up. So we were 2 straight. We then kicked 1-10 and butchered several chances. Then in the last quarter, we kicked the last 4 straight. Rowan O'Hare ended up being the leading goal kicker with 2. He was the first of those set shots, which was in the pocket. We'd messed a few and it just seemed like it wasn't going to be our day. He kicks a great goal, set shot from the boundary, and then gets a sealer, a great rundown tackle in our forward 50, then kicks the sealer there. So fantastic effort by Rowan in the last quarter. And Jake Florenca, 29 disposals, has almost led the possession tally for us every week. And under pressure, that was four set shots, two by Rowan O'Hare, one by Jakey Florenca, and then one by Izzy Winder to win us that game. Cool under immense pressure.
1: Most certainly. And as we discuss, Pat, often, you know, the one part of the game that hasn't improved across the board generally is goal kicking and set shots, but...

0: Chatty in particular as our leader and our general, and playing that that important role that he does so well down back. He intercepted and mopped up a heap of footy and probably kept us really alive the way that he was able to defend and then set up play further down the ground as well. So I thought he was outstanding.
1: So we mentioned the injuries and mentioned Lucas Catalini making his debut. We had a stack of young players. So Lucas Catalini, Callum Copeland, we've got Max Thomas, we've got Jacob Wan, we've got Tarkin Etherington. That is a significant chunk of the best 22 or 23 or whatever it is now of really young players, and to be able to keep their heads and perform is something to really hold their heads up high.
0: Most certainly, yeah. And look, notably young and developing players, but holding their own and contributing, and how fantastic that we are able to get games into those players, because as I said again, what we're really doing is accelerating development for the future.
1: So that was our 11-point win over Swans. We'll move now to the reserves and the Colts. And as I mentioned, the reserves were up against it, against the undefeated Swan District side. The score was 10 goals, 11, 71 to 14, 19, 103. Mitchell Gear kicked three goals. Jack Green and Jacob Donald with 21 disposals. It was always going to be tough there, Cam, for against an undefeated team.
0: Yeah, definitely. Swans are a really good side. They're pretty mature, big-bodied reserves team in the sort of traditional sense, but also really fast in the way they spread and use the ground. But I thought our reserves were certainly up to the fight and in that fight for a long period of time. So they're still toiling away with our young reserves group.
1: And the Colts, fantastic win, 15-16, 106 over Swans, 4-7, 31. Cameron Maynard, the excitement machine, with three goals. Chase Vanderhoek with 29 disposals. So I did mention when I was going through the ladder that they're close to locking up the minor premiership. Not in the book yet, but it's been a fantastic season for the Colts side.
0: What does that look like, Pat, in terms of with the bye? Oh, I think a double bye for our Colts, because we go bye, then West Coast. So
1: okay. So let's go at the Colts ladder. So we've played 13, 11 wins, 2 losses. So a percentage of 153, 2 games ahead of East Fremantle and Claremont. They've both have one game in hand. Our percentage is 2% ahead of East Fremantle. So if they have a big win, they could get ahead of that. Our percentage much bigger than Claremont's at 128. So probably three games ahead of Claremont. Say they win one game, it's still going to be pretty tough for them to get our spot. East Fremantle's probably the danger.
0: Yep.
1: So that derby against East Fremantle on the second last round
0: telling.
1: Probably decides the minor premiership.
0: Sure.
1: But it's a good position to be in for our Colts side at the moment.
0: Most certainly.
1: So it's time now for a break on the kennel. Make sure you stay tuned. In a couple of minutes, we'll be speaking to absolute superstar Jake Ferenka.
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I'm Patrick Mirosevic. With me in the studio is the CEO.

0: Cameron Britt, and on the line is Jake Thorenka. Welcome to the show, Jake.
1: Hey, lads. How are we going?
0: Yeah, good. Great to have you on. We were just talking before the break about that thrilling win over Swans on the weekend. What were your thoughts on the game?
1: Yeah, far out. They're a tough team to verse. We always struggle against them. But it just came down to moments in the last quarter, I think, which a few boys took, which was good.
0: We knew coming into the game, Swans were going to put in a real tough effort. We saw them beat East Perth the week before, and they were on top for most of the game, but you guys, just when it mattered in that last quarter, were able to lift.
1: Yeah, no, lucky probably for our back line, I think. Chatty and Husey and the boys down there, Cutter, probably saved us a fair bit, and yeah, just took our chances when we had them at the... Sorry, my dog's gone crazy here.
0: That's all right.
1: Just took our chances at the last quarter.
0: It was a bit of frustrating third quarter and then the start of the last quarter. We were getting a bit of the play but missing a few shots, but then the last four set shots, just when we needed them, we kicked straight, and yours were the one to put us in front. How did you deal with the pressure to kick that set shot goal?
1: Funnily enough, probably a minute before that, Whitey got on the phone with me and said, he needs me to go forward and take my moment. So when I got a mark down there with like a minute of him saying that, all I could hear in my head was Whitey's voice. So lucky I kicked it.
0: So it was a crucial win. We were speaking about the ladder and how it's so tight from second down to probably sixth, but getting these close wins were also crucial near the end of the season.
1: Yeah, definitely. Especially for us, because I think we're just coming back into form. We probably would have lost that game 4 or 5 weeks ago. After the bye, I think we should get a few boys back, which will be nice.
2: Jake, we've had to show a lot of character in the last couple of weeks, and our wins have been pretty scrappy, but 4 points is 4 points. How's the group feeling with the form at the moment? And I presume we don't really care how we win them as long as we do.
1: No, I think we're... feeling pretty confident at the moment. Like I said, we're going to get a few boys back, but it's just good to blood like all the young fellas. I think they'll put the club in like good stead for the back end of the year. It's a good feeling at the club. It got a bit dull a little bit during the losses, but I think we turned it around and getting the momentum back.
0: We'll talk about your season, Jake, because you've had a ripper pretty much every week. You're almost the leading disposal getter. How have you felt you've gone this year?
1: It's been a pretty good year. I've probably had like 18 months of consistent footy now. All those mental demons in my head about my body have gone. But also, without like Parksy there for most of the year, I think all the mid-boys have had to step up. Izzy's having a great year, Bletch as well. It's been good, mate. I'm really loving my footy at the moment, so, yeah.
0: So, earlier this year, you played your 100th game. You mentioned those injuries, your stories, well told, having to deal with those. How did it feel getting to a milestone after all the trouble you had to go through?
1: It meant the world to me. I put so much effort in the last few years. 100 games after probably 10 years at the club. It's a bit of a drag on, but it meant the world to me, and yeah, loved every minute of it.
2: By weekend, this one, Jake, do you take the opportunity to get away, or are you just going to sort of hang around and get a bit of a freshen up for the body?
1: Yeah, I'll probably... I'm a bit of a homebody, so I'll probably stay home and not do too much this weekend. Just refresh the mind a little bit, because we probably won't get another bye for the rest of the year. I won't get away, mate. Just refresh a little bit.
0: Do you think it's good timing for the boys to get that break? It's been a big month and a bit. Some real tough games. A good time to get a rest up.
1: Yeah, but saying that, I think we would have loved to keep playing at the moment. Just keep that momentum going. Sometimes it can come at the wrong time, but it'll be good to get all the boys' bodies good, and yeah.
0: We'll go back to last year for just a sec, because it's been a huge year and a half for the club. Last year, so successful, winning the premiership I'll go back to the games that you've missed. Of course, missing the premiership in 2020. When you're up there on the dais, get the premiership medal around your neck, get to hold that premiership cup. Does it kind of make all those hours working feel like it was worth it?
1: Oh, definitely, mate. I wouldn't change anything about my waffle career. I think it's all that resilience and stuff has turned me into who I am today. And, yeah, especially having my uncle, Tom Bottrell, present the cup. It was just like a big moment for our family.
0: I mentioned at the top of the show when I was introducing that we're going to speak to you that kind of feels you're one of the club's favourite sons, of course. You mentioned related to Tommy Bottrell, you've been through all the lows and gone through the highs and one of the most beloved figures at the club. How does it feel to know you've got so much support throughout the supporter base?
1: Yeah, I didn't really know I had so much support until the night of the grand final win, when I had a lot of people that I didn't even know come up to me and like say how happy they are for me and stuff like that. So that was like a real surreal moment. But like something like that puts it into perspective.
0: I mentioned this on the show several years ago now when you had one of your injuries, and it's that you can't write your story, but you can make sure it finishes the right way. And it's a great credit to you, Jake, that even though you were knocked down so many times, you're able to keep getting up, winning that premiership, which I'm sure you're delighted with, and still now playing great footy. So congratulations on what you've done so far throughout your career.
1: No, thanks, mate. Really appreciate it.
2: Jake, last one from me. I'm allowed to ask a silly one every interview. Now,
1: go on.
2: People are dying to know, would you rather run a 2K time trial or do a Channel 7 interview? Go.
1: Oh, time trial every day of the week.
2: He's honest. He's honest.
0: No problem. They've been fantastic tonight, Jake. It was so great to speak to you. As I said, congratulations on what you've done. And hopefully we're not finished. We've still got a big end of the season for yourself and the club this year. So best of luck for the rest of 2026.
1: Thanks, lads. Appreciate it.
0: So that was Jake Ferenca. I mentioned that I probably said the same thing several times, but one of the club's favourite sons. I think with last year's premiership, there were so many stories. Of course, Hayden Schloeth and a few others. But I think most Waffle supporters were so delighted that Jake Ferenca could get that premiership. He's been at the top level of Waffle football for so long, and to miss out like he did in 2020. And not only that, but to have other injuries as well. To be able to get that premiership, I mean, to still be playing at such a high level now is just a fantastic story.
2: Oh, it is. Look, it's incredible. And we're just so pleased, as you referenced last year, that Jake was able to have not only a great year, but get that premiership, which he missed out on so cruelly in 2020. And, you know, that really hurt all of us, despite the fact we won a flag in 2020. The way that Jake missed out, we all thought we had some unfinished business, and yeah, it was just magical. And you know, he's such a good, hard, tough player. Like when we need Jake, he's right in the thick of it. But as we see, a relatively softly spoken, yep, you know, quiet individual who's just very, very professional the way he goes about his footy, and he's a ripper, and that's why he's beloved at our club.
0: And I love that anecdote that Whitey told him on the bench. Yeah. We need you to be the match winner.
2: Yep.
0: And he goes down and he does it.
2: Give us a moment. Yeah.
0: So that's great to hear.
2: Great little insight.
0: So we do have a text message that has come through. This is from Kempi. Hey, boys, Chad was huge for us on Saturday. It was immense. Blooding some youngsters now due to injury won't hurt us either. Do Strom and Roscoe come back through the twos? Love your work. Go doggy. So that's an interesting talking point, what they'll do when they come back, Cam.
2: Yeah, look, I'm not entirely sure what the plans are there. That'll be revealed in time, but they've clearly missed a chunk of footy. We want to get them safely back and into the program and getting themselves ready to go.
0: So we'll find out in good time there. So we'll just review the women's matches on the weekend. The Waffle W side, a crucial win over East Perth, 9-8-62 to the Royals, 2-2-14. Jessica Watson-Kiana Lee with two goals. Talia Mulder with 17 disposals. In the Rogers Cup, win, 12-10, 82. Oh, actually, I've got the wrong scoreline there, so I'll just get the update. While I'm doing that, Cam, how did you see the Waffle W side?
2: Yeah, it was down there yesterday. It was a fantastic day of footy in Freo. The weather was just outstanding, quite distinct from Saturday. But our Waffle W side, in a must-win game, did win and were impressive. And definitely worth noting, Pat, that it was our Socket to Sarcoma Foundation fundraising game. So South Fremantle, along with the support of the John family, put in $200 per goal kicked to fundraise for sarcoma, and $2,200 was raised.
0: That's a fantastic.
2: The 11 goals. So that was outstanding, and as were our girls, our Waffle W team, and we continue to track really well towards a top four finish.
0: Yep. The Waffle W side plays this weekend against Subiaco at Fremantle Community Bank Oval on the 25th of July, starting at 10 past 12. So I get down to that one. The Rogers Cup girls are going down in a close one to East Perth, 6-5-41 to 5-4-34. They came home really strong, kicking 3-1 in the last quarter, but not quite able to get over the line. They will be playing earlier on Sunday at 10:05 a.m. So, no game to preview this week with the bye. It's a good time to freshen up with the Waffle ladder starting to really take shape. It's going to be a massive final month of the season with crucial games. We've got West Coast after the bye. We don't really know what you're going to get with West Coast. We've seen...
2: I reckon that's a Sunday game too.
0: Yep, Sunday, yep. Early Sunday game. If you're getting your diaries ready, I believe it's 10 past 11. Let's double check. Yes, it is. So 10 past 11, August 2nd. If West Coast have closer to that 17 number of AFL listed players, they are a real handful. If they've got lower to 12, we probably expect a win. We end with a massive game here at Fremantle against East Perth, which that could decide if East Perth makes the finals or not. A big derby at East Fremantle Oval. We haven't been to East Fremantle Oval since the redevelopment, so I'm looking forward to that, getting to see what Shark Park looks like. And then our final home and away game is at Fremantle against Peel. Couldn't ask for anything bigger to end the home and away season. So before we finish up, Cam, any events or club notices?
2: Just looking forward a couple of weeks to that next home game again that you referenced for our Waffle side, Pat, August 8 against East Perth. So Trevor Nisbet will be our lunch guest, of course, long-term West Coast Eagles CEO and a really senior figure within the WA football industry. So that'll be fantastic off the back of, and it feels like a bit of a West Coast theme at the moment. We had Andrew Embley on Saturday, and he was brilliant, just terrific with... some of his stories and anecdotes, and spoke passionately about how important the Waffle is and must remain, having come from Swan Districts.
0: So that's one you don't want to miss out on if you want to support your Waffle Club, those President's Luncheons. That's a great way to do it. I know on Saturday you had the Benny's Burger offer, which my dad and I took part in. So that was
2: good.
0: That was
2: how
0: enjoyable.
2: It was good.
0: Excellent. Was good. Very
2: good.
0: Happy with that. So hopefully other supporters got involved in that. And if anything else like that, you can get involved in that again.
2: Definitely. Yeah, I'm glad to hear that was well received. There's definitely, and we don't have time now, but there's definitely a fair bit of discussion, debate at the moment around Waffle attendances. Certainly feels like we're down at the moment, certainly for ourselves at South Fremantle, at Fremantle Oval. But it doesn't mean you put the queue in the rack. We keep looking to innovate, and there's a lot of things happening in a lot of people's lives at the moment, and we're just one element of that, but it's really heating up. So.
0: Yep.
2: And we certainly play better when we've got lots of cheering fans all around the ground. So another little call to action. Let's see what we can do come September.
0: Yep, 100%. So that's all we've got time for this evening. A big thank you, Cam, for joining me in the studio. Big thanks to Jake Ferenka. Fantastic to speak to Jake. He's got one of the best stories in the Waffle, and it was great to give a bit of his thoughts to our listeners. Big thanks to our station sponsor, Henderson Fabrication, and for all of you listeners out there who have joined us tonight and throughout the season. So no game this week, of course, with the bye. But after the bye, we probably don't miss another week for the rest of the season. Hopefully that goes a long way, all the way through to grand final. For me, I'll be back here next Monday to talk you through all things at the South Fremantle Football Club. Until then, see ya.

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9: Perth and East Fremantle battled it out for 4 very hard-fought quarters. With a minute to go, the Sharks led by 3 points. This is how it finished. Sharks hunting a famous upset win away from home. Boundary throw-in spills to the back. Who's in the dangerous area? Attacking at Rankin. Tries to get it on his boot. It was smothered on the way through. Desperation from Ball. He's dragged this in. He's gone.
10: Oh, that's the right decision.
9: He dragged it in. This will be one of the last kicks of the game. Oscar Hindbastian, a 40-metre kick on a slight angle. He is not a recognised goal kicker, you don't think they'll get another chance if he misses. 26-minute mark, the siren only seconds away, and Oscar Hindbastian has a chance to be a hero for the Demons. Missed the finals campaign last year with an ankle injury. He wants a piece of September. He kicks for goal to deliver a win for the Demons. It doesn't have to be your day. It just has to be your moment. Perth are in front, and immediately the Demons players pointing in every which direction. Structure now becomes crucial. Hindbastian, surely the match-winning goal, holding the ball against Austin Ball for diving on it inside 50, and a nerveless set shot from the young Demon puts them in front.
11: In the middle we go. Rucks go at it. Tight contest. Siren sounds. The Demons avoid an upset loss. They snatch victory. Hindbastian, the players run back to him and surround him. He is the hero for the day at Lathlane Park. They did it at this time last year, the D's, against East Fremantle, winning by 3 points. 56-53 was that score last year. This time it is Perth, 10-6-66. To East Fremantle, 9-9-63, a famous win, and they continue their surge into September the Demon.
9: They certainly do. Second on the ladder, the Demons, after that. A fantastic performance. Oscar Hindbastian was the hero, and he joins us here on Sports Breakfast. Morning, Oscar.
12: G'day, how are you?
9: Good. Congratulations. Take us through that moment. Take us back to winning the free kick for holding the ball. You're going back to take your kick. Talk us through it as you're lining up for the match-winning goal.
12: Oh, it was pretty surreal, especially as a halfbacker. You know, you're not really ever put in that situation. And I guess as a player, you don't see many people get put in that situation. So I was playing halfback and I looked at the bench and there was 1 minute left. They had the sign up and they were kind of like pointing at me to go towards the forward line. But I wasn't really sure whether they wanted me to, push all the way in or just sit out on the 50. So, I mean, that's probably 10 seconds went by and I was like, might as well just run to the forward line. So went in there and just decided to cause a bit of havoc. And luckily, one of the A3O boys dived on the ball. And kind of when you see that in the dying seconds, you know, it's probably the right thing to do, to jump on and try to get the umpire to look. And luckily, I got that free kick. And when I got that free kick, I then realised that I was actually the person who was going to have to kick this goal, and that I didn't really do much goal practice in the last couple of years. So I was, you know, heart was beating a lot and crowd was loud, and kind of just tried to take it all in. And luckily on the run-up, it all felt good. And as soon as I kind of struck the ball with my foot, I knew it was going in. And yeah, the rest is just, I don't know, lots of emotion and just happy that it went through, to be honest.
1: Well, I'll tell you what was a great vote of confidence. No one ran past for the handball, because that's generally a pretty good indication from teammates that they're not confident in your ability. 40 metres out, someone runs past for the handball, but they had confidence in you. Was there anyone in your ear as you're going back to take the kick telling you, all right, mate, you've got this, you're under control? Or was there any advice even from opponents as you went back to take the kick?
12: Oh, well, as soon as I got the free kick, someone said there was 30 seconds left or around 30 seconds left, so I kind of knew I was going to have to kick it. And Burner, our captain, was telling me just to go back, just to calm down, because I was pretty like up and about, and everyone was around me out from Perth was just saying, calm down, take your time. A3O boys were giving me the stick, but that's fair enough. Like, you got to do what you got to do. And everyone was filling me with confidence, and I guess, yeah, definitely someone ran past and might have felt a bit worse, but no, everyone, the crowd, the supporters, it just felt like everyone had my back in that moment.
10: So for the rest of the week, do you think you might sort of take a few of the forwards aside and just give them a few little lessons on how to kick?
12: No, I'll probably let them stick to their craft. I don't think they want a little half-back at learning how to kick goals, but I might do a few more goal kicks at the end of training, maybe, I reckon.
1: Maybe you don't need to worry about it. Maybe it was the spontaneity of the chance to go back and kick a goal. And the best part was you run back to half-back for the next ball up, probably knowing, well, that's it, I've won the game, and then the siren goes and all your teammates race over. A wonderful moment for you and for all of your teammates. Oscar, just talk us through when the siren goes and the emotions as all your teammates get around you.
12: Yeah, so I guess, you know, I knew there was a few seconds left or 10 seconds left, and I guess you can't take anything for granted. Just locked back onto my opponent. It was actually one of my good mates, Phoenix Knight, who had a good game as well. And, you know, he was smiling at me, I was smiling at him. And I guess the ball went up and Burner got it and then grabbed it and slammed it into the ground when the siren went. And I was just so over the moon. I think I closed my eyes. And the next thing you know, everyone was just jumping on me and, like, ruffling my hair and getting into me. And I still, in that moment, I didn't even realise what had happened. And I guess it's kind of cliche, but it's every, like, young kid's dream to kick a winning goal, and it's even sweeter that it's at Perth, the club I've been at for, I don't even know how long, 14 years since I was 13-year-old. So, yeah, it was completely insane.
10: Oscar, I mean, the 4 points obviously is, you know, vital, but I suppose more than anything, it's the winning those close games and the belief that it gives in the team. And, you know, you're in a desperate situation and you're still able to get over the line. Is that something that Mark Stone sort of thinks about, you know, the winning those close games and not giving up at any stage?
12: Yeah, we definitely are. Over the last year, have been kind of transitioning as a football club or growing, and those close games or games, you know, where people come in and say we should win or we shouldn't win, have kind of, you know, changed the way we play or determined a bit of the game. And if we used to be a few goals down, we might have dropped our heads, or especially in the third quarter, if you're down, you know, I guess the old Perth would have maybe rolled over and not given it their all. But it's just like the boys and their character and the culture at the club now, it's kind of a, you know, 3 goals down, it doesn't matter. You know, 5 goals down, it doesn't matter. It's just put your head down and crack on. And everyone, just the energy and the voice, everyone knew what was at stake. And those 4 points, we were determined to get, to be honest.
1: Oscar, I mentioned in the clip of the call of your goal, you injured your ankle same round last year, round 15, you missed the final. So you haven't had that euphoric feeling a lot of your teammates had of playing in September football and experiencing what they did last year. Has that driven you this year, the possibilities that lie ahead for you at the end of this season potentially?
12: Oh, 100%. I actually, before the game, I realised that, yeah, this time last year, it was probably, you know, probably the worst day of the year for me. And the fact that it turned around same round this year, yeah, I didn't even know what it was like to play in a final for Perth. And, you know, seeing all the boys last year definitely, you know, drove me to want to be a part of that, and especially for the club, you know, not having maybe that much success in the last, you know, 20, 30 years. I don't know. I just want to be a part of that, and I know all the boys do as well.
1: Oscar, talk us through your journey. You mentioned that Perth, you've come through the system. You played in a Colts grand final in 2023 with a few of your now league teammates. I think Noah Catchard and Elijah Scoble is out injured at the moment. Cooper Moore. So there's a few of you that have come through the system at Perth. Just tell our listeners about your journey. You're from the Manning Junior Footy Club, which is a pretty famous junior footy club here in Perth.
12: Yeah, funny you say that, actually. The great footy player, Rob Wiley, came up to me after the game, and I think he used to play at Manning as well, and we were talking about, you know, how I started at Manning. And he got around me, and that was huge as well, just to see someone from the start come up to me after that game. But, yeah, I played at Manning, Rippers, all throughout juniors. I was going to Aquinas College at the same time, which, you know, was with all my mates, and they all ended up at different clubs like East Frio, South Frio, and I came to Perth. And, yeah, all through juniors development, you know, you'll be doing Perth. And we were never really up there. There wasn't really much winning, to be honest. Went through Colts. I think we lost every single game one year. And then the next year, you know, you've got PSA commitments. So you don't play too much Colts. I was playing at Guildford at that time, and actually one of the assistant coaches was coaching me, and the likes of like Elijah Hewitt, Rhett Bazo, and he actually made me. I was a forward pocket, and he made me a halfback in 2020, and I never played forward ever again. So didn't get much practice on the goal kicking. But after that, you know, there was the state 18s and that Colts grand final, which was crazy to be a part of. I've really never ever been a part of a grand final, to be honest. And it was unfortunate that we lost, but. Lots of those boys, like, you know, Cooper Moore, Noah Catchard, Aiden O'Driscoll, Elijah Scoble, we all stuck fat and kept playing at the club under Peter German. Wasn't as successful as well. But and then Sony came through, and I don't know, everything kind of changed. He has so much belief in the players, and he knows what each player needs and nurtures their strengths and, you know, looks after the weaknesses, and I guess the confidence he brings to each player really lets us, you know, play the way we need to on the footy field. And you really feel that last 2 years that all the boys are connected. Everyone's just gelling, melding. But, yeah, the last 2 years have been really, really elite in terms of, you know, the growth of the footy club. And definitely this year I feel like the spectators and onlookers have a different view of Perth Footy Club, which I'm pretty proud to be a part of.
10: Oscar, as you say, you've been there a long time. You've gone through the tough parts. And is there a situation now that the players have more ownership of what it's about as well? That there's that belief, and that they realise that it's not about who plays best. It's how we do as a team and the roles that we've got.
12: Yeah, definitely, 100%. Like, especially, you know, at quarter breaks, half times, or after a loss, like we're all pretty up each other's throats. Like, if someone doesn't do something right, we acknowledge it, and we realise that, you know, we are a really good footy team now, and we can't let anything, you know, slide. But yeah, I think everyone knows what role they have to play, especially you know, if someone gets sick or you know, someone has personal reasons for being out, you know, it doesn't really matter. It's really the next man up mentality now, and we've got a lot of depth, which we're really happy about, and that anyone can come in and be a part of what we're doing this year.
1: Oscar Hein-Paston's with us from the Perth Football Club. Match-winning goal against the Sharks. The Demons in the second spot on the ladder at this very important stage of the season after 15 rounds. You mentioned personal reasons. Unfortunately, we saw Kane Johnston, a late withdrawal on the weekend. His father passed during the week. I'm sure there are a few heavy hearts at Demon Land during the week for your teammate after the loss of a loved one.
12: Yeah, definitely. I guess we found out the night before, and I just got into that game. It was really simple that, you know, we were playing for Kane, and you know, we were at Black Island Vance, him and his father, and especially at half time, three quarter time, it was just like, we don't want to let him down, and we know how he'd play, and he'd put his head down and really attack the footy, and no matter, you know, what the score was, what the time was on the scoreboard. So there was a few pretty emotional moments, and I think at the end it all came together, and we're just really happy we got that one for him.
1: Now, this is a social media age, and you're very much part of this new generation that lives and breathes social media. How many times have you been sent the video or tagged in the video on social media in the last 24, 48 hours?
12: Oh, I think after the game, I gave it about 10 minutes, and then I checked my phone, and it was buzzing a lot, and messages and calls, but I tried to put it to bed that night and got to bed pretty early, and then woke up and totally forgot it happened. But then I opened up my phone and I was like, holy moly.
1: Well, when you kick the winning goal, it's well worth watching back. Have you watched it back, or are you someone who you don't like watching, I guess, something like that? You've got to watch it back. You'd be silly not to.
12: Yeah, I might have watched it a few times, I reckon.
1: Just a couple, as you should. Match-winning goal and living out the dream. And good way to head into the bye too with that win and sitting second on the ladder. Oscar, well done. Congratulations and best of luck. You're building towards September nicely, and hopefully a top three finish is there for you. Thanks for joining us.
12: Thanks very much for having me, guys.
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14: Hey guys, what's up? Welcome back to another episode of the Full Force Podcast. Let's get straight on to our guests. WA born and bred Wallaby, the reigning Super Rugby Player of the Year and leading try scorer. Not bad. Vlogger, side hustler, homeowner, and much more. Carlo Tozzano. Welcome, brother.
15: Thanks for having me.
14: Nah, all good, bro. Thanks for coming in.
15: Good to see the potty back. The Force potty. Good to see it back.
14: I mentioned on the last one. We had a sabbatical.
15: Yeah.
14: You know. But yeah, we're back.
15: Good to see you back as well.
14: It is, bro. Yeah. Love being back. Speaking to you too.
15: Yeah.
14: Been excited. All right, so tell us about your childhood, man. One of four boys. Competitive environment.
15: Competitive to say the least. Yeah. It's funny, so I was speaking to my brothers the other week and we're just like, you know, reminiscing on old times and his old mates that like knew me since I was born, and it's pretty funny, just like all the yarns, all the couches we went through and the Italian leather couches that my parents got over from Italy, and I get Batista bombed through them and stuff, and that's probably explains I am the way I am because of that upbringing, but I wouldn't have it any other way. Such a fun way to live.
14: Yeah, 100%.
15: Getting Batista bombed through couches is great.
14: Batista bomb, a few choke slams.
15: Yeah, a bit of that.
14: A few tears.
15: Heaps, plenty. Yeah. Plenty, and a lot of uncontrolled emotions, but now a lot more.
14: Yeah.
15: Namaste.
14: What were you like as a child?
15: Full on. Yeah, okay. Undiagnosed ADHD until I was 23. So,
14: really?
15: Yeah, that and obviously the competitive household, having European parents. So, especially my dad being first generation Italian, that's a lot different to say Aussie lifestyle and how he was brought up. You know, like last night I was at their house for dinner, and we're like talking. By the way, it sounds like we're arguing. But we're not. We're actually having a conversation. And but let's say my missus might be like, Emma would be, oh, you guys all good? I'm like, yeah, it's just normal conversation.
14: Yeah.
15: So, yeah, that's how I was brought up. That's probably why I'm very loud, passionate, full on, you name it. But
14: is that quite?
15: It's just normal to me.
14: Yeah. Is that quite common with, like, Italian families? Like, the way they speak to each other is quite loud. Like, yeah. Like they're yelling at each other?
15: Yeah,
14: is definitely. That very common, is it?
15: Yeah, very common, very yeah. common. I'm sure every family... So there's definitely Australian families that are like that, probably,
14: yeah,
15: and
14: yeah.
15: All over the world. But in Italy, Italian families, it's very, very common.
14: Yeah.
15: It's the passion, you know, it's the Italian
14: yeah.
15: fire.
14: Yeah.
15: yeah.
14: yeah. Nice. When did your parents migrate to Oz?
15: Mum grew up in Perth, but her family is Italian. And then my dad migrated over from Naples. So for people that don't know Naples, Naples is a concrete jungle. It's it's a port city on the coast of Italy, and it like connects you to, you know, the Amalfi Coast, Capri, Ischia. But yeah, Naples can be quite dodgy, full on. Like, there's so many people packed into small space. So
14: right.
15: the drivers are crazy. Like, my old man's crazy on the road when he drives. And like, just the people, the passion. They grew up. So from Naples, you're actually staring at Mount Vesuvius, the volcano that, you know, destroy Pompeii, for example. So like, they kind of say that Neapolitans have that volcanic fire to them type
14: yeah.
15: of thing. So it probably explains me. And you know, people saw that interview from my dad last year in Stan Sport. That's
14: about to mention that. Yeah,
15: yeah, it's that's a bit of him.
14: Yeah,
15: that's what I grew up with. So,
14: and was it your grandfather as well that was at the beginning of that interview?
15: Yeah, it was my nonno.
14: Yeah.
15: So my dad moved over when he was 21, and my nonno and nonno, they came, they kind of sent my dad away, like, go find, see if this is a good fit. He went to Sydney first, and he didn't like it, don't blame him. And then he came to Perth, and and then we settled here, and it's been great.
14: Like, yeah.
15: Perth's the best.
14: Awesome,
15: brother. Best.
14: Awesome. So I've seen a clip actually on social media of a few motivational texts from your old man.
15: Yeah.
14: Do you care to share a couple of those?
15: I got plenty. I actually have a recent one, probably more motivational, pumping his own tyres up.
14: Yeah.
15: So he goes, he can't really type. Like, he's full Italian. So he will, like, talk into, like, transcribe and, like, transcribe it and stuff. But sometimes he will type. I'll get my mum to type it. So he's got heaps of motivational text messages. But say a recent one, he, like, woke up when my parents went to Italy visiting my little brother, who plays for Benetton, one of the professional teams there. So they're in Treviso, northern part of Italy.
14: Yep.
15: And apparently he wakes up one morning, and he goes, I have to go to Naples. Mum's like, okay, do you need me to come? He's like, no, I must go alone. And then he drives. So then he drives to Venice, which is an hour from Treviso, picks up my auntie, and then they drive 6 hours to Naples to visit his uncle, because he had this feeling, this like spiritual awakening that he's going to, that something's going to happen to my uncle,
14: yeah.
15: Or my dad's uncle. And then I like text him saying, oh, how'd it go or whatever. And he goes, I am chosen one. No, I am the chosen one. I am chosen
14: I
15: one.
14: Am chosen.
15: Mission accomplished. That's it. I didn't hear from him after that. Just like, that's what I grew up with. And like, the text messages he sends me will be like, you're the chosen one. I want three tries.
14: This is the best. Yeah,
15: yeah. Like, you have to visualize it. You have to, and like, when he does this, I can get one out.
14: Yeah.
15: Let's go. Let's get some of the archives.
14: Yeah.
15: I send them to the boys all the time. So, like, let's say I'll get one, then I'll send it to James O'Connor or something, because he loves it. It's so funny. So I've got, it'll be easy to find. Just a couple of screenshots. He goes, so this is one time I was picked on the bench, and this is the Italian boy. You're the secret weapon that finishes off the job. You're the Tizzano Tintura droplets of concentrated tactical force delivered at the end, specially formulated to get the job done. 20 minutes is all you need. With them, your jersey number tells that. The story, 20. Everyone else needs 80, you need 20. A top shelf patented formula that is worth millions on the market. And then he just goes into it. Then he said at the end, this message will auto-destruct in 20 seconds. What is that? It's so good. So people were like saying to me, oh, you know, probably people from the outside would be like, oh, Carlo's probably arrogant or whatever. It's like, no, I'm confident as hell because I grew up being told I'm worth millions. Yeah. And
16: Everyone else needs 80 minutes. Yeah, I need 20.
15: Exactly. I'm some secret patented formula.
16: Yeah.
15: So it's like, no wonder I'm confident in myself because I've been told this my whole life. Yeah. And then, you know I put in the work to give myself that confidence as well. So
16: 100%.
15: Yeah, sometimes that can be mistaken for arrogance, but yeah, it's blame it on my dad. No,
16: All right, brother. Tell us where you grew up in Perth.
15: I grew up literally around the corner from here in Wembley. Went to Hale School, got in a bit of trouble there, so then moved to Trinity. And nothing's always a fit. It's funny, like, probably my mum uses a really good metaphor, I think it is. Obviously, you can tell I didn't really spend a lot of time at school. Metaphor around, like, you know, the way Hale kind of structured the curriculum, not saying it's a bad way, but they were more suited for an iPhone, but I'm an Android. I have a very unique learning style.
16: Yep.
15: I have ADHD, I'm dyslexic, and, you know, I'm quite creative, but you kind of set me into a framework and stuff. I can't really thrive. I need to be able to just think of things myself and et cetera, et cetera. So, like, that was kind of Hale and didn't really suit me too well. Then went to Trinity and they just kind of let me be me, which is really, really cool. So a lot of love for Trinity and for Hale as well. Like, obviously wasn't the best of terms when we finished, but having gone to school at Trinity was awesome for me. And they just let me be me and let me, you know, focus on my dream of being a professional rugby player.
16: Were you a mischief at Hale?
15: Yeah.
16: Yeah.
15: Yeah. Yeah. I blame on the undiagnosed ADHD, but.
16: Yeah.
15: No one picked up on that. I tell my mates and they're like, oh, I didn't have to pay someone to tell you that. I was like, why didn't no one say this to me before? Like, why do I have to go through all these different avenues to find out? Why am I like this? Like,
16: what does your dad say?
15: Actually, I haven't really spoken to him about it, to be honest.
16: Oh, really?
15: Yeah, I haven't spoken to him about it.
16: Okay.
15: My dad never has ADHD, same as my mum.
16: Yeah.
15: She's actually diagnosed. Dad is like old school. He's like, I don't need it. I'm one of a kind.
16: What did he say about you getting up to mischief at Hale?
15: How PG is this?
16: It's pretty casual, man.
15: Yeah, he was. he's obviously off me because it's like you pay so much for school fees and like.
16: Is it a private school?
15: Yeah, private school. Yeah, it is. And it's like, you know, he works his ass off to send us to private school, and you got your son like being, you know, getting in trouble all the time. But like, just wasn't really my type of school. Mm. But yeah, at Trinity, I was sweet.
16: Yeah,
15: I was sweet and end up doing what I wanted to do, and things have worked out pretty good.
16: Nice, brother. Did you have any heroes or idols that you looked up to growing up?
15: Yeah, I had plenty. Obviously, you looked up your old man, your brothers, older brothers. That's the classic. I was a big AFL player growing up.
16: Really? I love
15: Mark Lacroix, Ben Cousins as well.
16: Good off the foot.
15: I like Will Schofield as well. I was a big Eagles fan. I've been out transition.
16: Did he pay you to say that?
15: Yeah, he did. And then, like, growing up, rugby, it was the Honey Badger.
16: Yep.
15: When I was a winger, I used to have the long hair as well, so I was froth the Honey Badger. Then he kind of dogged me out. I remember I was at a Force game, and they just beat the Chiefs, and I was waited to, like, get a photo with him, and he's like kind of brushed me. He's like, I'll be back, and I waited. He didn't come back.
16: Oh, man, didn't come back.
15: Yeah, then I saw him like 4 years later at the Nathan Sharp. I saw him 4 years later, and I called him out for it. And I was like, you dog, I waited there. He didn't like it, but it was pretty funny. So, yeah, Honey Badger, then obviously when I wanted to become a seven, it transitioned to Hodjo, Michael Hooper, George Smith, those guys.
16: Because did you start out wide, did you?
15: Yes, I was a wing centre and moved to seven.
16: Why?
15: Because I kind of saw it as thing about me, like I'm always going to challenge what I'm doing and I always want to evolve and be better. And I was, to be honest, like I think I was just smart enough to know, you know, if you're going to play in the WA state team, if you're going to play in the wing, like the ball's probably not going to come out there a lot. You're not going to get a lot of ball, and defending out on the wing is the hardest job in the world if your forwards are getting bashed. So I was like, okay, well, I remember watching it on TV and I was like, saw Michael Weber play, I'm about the same height, just need to put some size on. And I thought, well, I love getting on the ball, I love the contact areas. When I was playing the wing, I would run into players instead of away from them, so it kind of made sense. and there's a lot of transferable skills from outside back to back row. So yeah, I made the move and it was the best thing I ever did. Put a heap of weight on, and yeah, the rest is history type of thing.
16: How was that for you, man? Chucking on some kegs?
15: Yeah, good.
16: Yeah.
15: I've said it before, like mum's dietitian, so that helped a lot.
16: Yeah, that would.
15: And being in the force, still does today, but when I was in the academy, had an awesome academy system. Super professional and like it is now, like we're really lucky to have that, and that's why you see a lot of guys progress on, and our pathway is so clear to the Western Force. So yeah, I had dietitians around me, my mum, and then also the dietitians we had at the time, so had a lot of knowledge, and did my own research as well, and
16: yeah,
15: just went to work. Like I was made sure I was organized, and I was super lucky as well that my parents supported me, and you know, we'll go to the food shops with me, what food do you need, I'll go do this meal prep. Taught myself how to cook, all that jazz.
16: So no such thing as a dirty bulk?
15: No way. No such thing.
16: Because I did see your piece of content that you put out, it was a while ago, like how many calories you consume in a day.
15: Yeah.
16: What are you hitting back? Like, was it 5,000 or something? Or
15: I think I was 7,000, 7,000, 8,000 that day. That was a big training day.
16: Yeah.
15: And that was when I was trying to hold my weight. So in 24, I put on like 8 to 9 kilos in like 3 months, because Joe wanted me heavier. So I got heavier. And then it was quite hard to hold it. So I was eating a lot, but now I'm the same weight, but I'm holding a lot better.
16: Yeah.
15: Body's gotten used to it. So it just takes time. So I don't need to eat as much now. But I'm still holding the weight.
16: Cause Joe Schmidt wanted you to put weight on,
15: yep.
16: Correct? Yeah. Yep. How many kgs did he need you to put on?
15: So the story was, I weighed in 94 kilos, 93, 94. I was playing Super Rugby that in 24. And I went to Wallabies camp and they obviously saw my weight and just said, like, if you want to play international rugby, you need to be bigger. And I was like, all right, cool, that's fine. I can take that feedback. So what weight do you want me? He said 98 kilos plus.
16: Yeah.
15: I was like, I can get that in a week and a half, whatever. Like, I can get that easy. And he's like, okay, cool. Like, didn't really. Probably, I think he kind of brushed. He didn't know me. Yeah, he didn't know how it worked. So he kind of, he didn't know me. You don't know me, son.
16: Yeah.
15: So then I literally went to work. I came back straight away. I had time off. I just hit the gym hard and just reduced my running load, but maintained my sprinting work with Cole, one of our SNCs. He's the man. Actually went through the academy system at the Western Force, and he was a sprinter as well, so I was so lucky to have a guy like him, and had Moose, Ian McNeil, who's our SNC as well, helped me with the program, and we went to work, and I put weight on. I think I hit 98 kilos, and plus had all the dieting stuff from previously when I gained weight. I got to 98 kilos in like a week and a half, and I sent Joe a message of my weight, let him know I was ready to go. And honestly, if I didn't do that, I don't think I would have been in the Wallabies now.
16: Yeah, right.
15: Maybe from last year, but like I wouldn't be the player I was last year if I didn't get the experiences I got in 24 from playing at the Wallabies and all that jazz. So yeah, I wouldn't be where I am today if I didn't do that and I didn't back myself. So that's back to that confidence piece of credit to my old man, blowing smoke in my ass my whole life, because I backed myself to send the national head coach a photo of my weight, like, yep, sweet, ready to go now. Come pick me. And I was pretty lucky that Fraser McWright injured his thumb, so it aligned perfectly, and yeah.
16: Wicked.
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16: Tell us about your debut.
15: The Ring of Fire.
16: Yeah.
15: Two training sessions before versing the world champs. Great. It was tough.
16: Two training sessions.
15: Two training sessions, yeah. I had a Sunday session, day off Monday, yeah, maybe three sessions actually before I versed the world champs. Like, different system, new plays, new players, connections, everything. And yeah, it's a Ring of Fire. But I wasn't nervous. I couldn't be more. I was so confident in all the work. It was really weird. It was like leading up to it. I actually watched this 2 days before because the Olympics was on then, and it was about Jessica Fox around her preparation for the Olympics, and she was talking about how she did, like, she wasn't nervous because, or had anxieties because she knew how much work she puts in. And I kind of saw that and just made me realize, like, you know what, I've done every single thing right. I've literally grinded so hard to be here. I made my way out of second div in England, come back to Super Rugby and earn my way here. And before then, I put in the work. Like, so I was so confident when I went out there. Even at world champs, could have been the best team in the world, worst team in the world, I still would have been ready to go. And
16: bring it, I'm meant to be here.
15: And I just relayed back, try to simplify it, relayed back to, all right, I'm just going to do what I do best, and that's hit people.
16: Yeah.
15: So I tried to do that. Saps are big boys, though.
16: Yeah, I was about to say that. That's a big physical team to be smacking
15: out. I think it was the perfect way for me to debut. Like, I think having me showing, like, you know, on debut that these guys aren't gonna, I'm not gonna be scared of going against these guys, and I'm gonna, you know, step up to the mark. And like, we obviously didn't perform very well in those games, but you know, I think I did my role to the best of my ability, and on a debut, I think that was kind of what's held me in the squad since then. Yeah,
16: is there like a massive jump from, say, like in terms of like how physical it is? Is it a massive jump going from super to international, like the physical level? Yeah,
15: I reckon the physicality is the biggest jump. I think Super Rugby is so fast, and I probably would think it's faster than faster than international, but what I would say is the players are, in terms of skill, there's a lot, the whole group of players are a lot more skillful and footy smart. So it's like, if you make a mistake, you pay for it. Like, one little mistake, like if one player just turns their hips in the tiniest bit, they take any good team takes advantage of that, and you end up, you're defending 40 metres down in your goal line. Like, that's the thing I noticed with international, the difference. And look, teams do punish you as well in Super Rugby. It's a tough comp. It's a tough comp, and it's a sprint of a comp as well. But just that jump is that, you know, every single person on that park is an intern, is the best in their country at what they do. And they're there for a reason.
16: Was rugby what you always wanted growing up, or did you ever think about, you know, jumping into trades or anything else, or was it just rugby is...
15: No, I was always be a professional athlete.
16: A professional athlete, not necessarily a rugby player.
15: Yeah, I was always a professional athlete.
16: AFL,
15: rugby. So it was AFL and rugby. And then when I was 15, it got to the time when I had to pick between the two. And I picked rugby because, like I said, like people running into me in AFL, they run away from you, and I didn't really like that. So still love AFL. Yeah. But, yeah, it's always been a professional athlete, that, and, yeah, be a dad.
16: Yeah, nice, bro, nice. Can you still kick a ball all right?
15: Yeah, bloody oath.
16: Yeah?
15: Yeah, I kicked in training the other day.
16: Yeah, nice.
15: Yeah, I'm going to try and add to the game a bit.

0: because it doesn't take energy away from me, it gives me energy. So
1: a utility role might come in rugby in the near future, bro.
0: I did play 12. Played 12 for the Wallabies. Argentina game two this year, or last year, 25.
1: Right.
0: I jumped on a 12. Yeah, I jumped. It was funny. It was like, so Hunter Paisami is cramping. We had no more backs left. The team manager, Chris Thompson, goes, Tiz, you're on at 12. Talk to Whitey about the role. Then Whitey's just like yapping to me like what to do. I was like, bro, I'm just going to run hard, tackle hard. And I went on the field and I did that.
1: Hit me on the crash.
0: Yeah, literally just crash ball. Crash ball day, no passing. Andre Osterhuizen from the South Africa, he plays back row 12.
1: Yeah.
0: I would happily do that role. The backs probably won't like it, but they won't be getting the ball much out wide.
1: All right, brother. So you've lived in a few different places, Perth, Sydney, London. Has any of them been a standout for you?
0: Perth.
1: Perth?
0: By far.
1: Why is that?
0: Just growing up here, you kind of think, oh, I can't wait to get away. A lot of my mates are the same. Oh, it'll be good to get away. Then you go away and you come back. You're like, wow. Mm. Like, we got it so good here.
1: Mm.
0: Sydney's cool. Sydney's cool in its own way, and London's sick in its own way, but it's not home.
1: Yeah.
0: And I'm sure people like the same when they come here and they go back home to Sydney or whatever, but a lot of people, there's a reason why a lot of people come to the Force. They play, older players, they play and they retire here and they move their families here and they, you know, set up their lives here. Jono Lance did that. Jeremy Thrush did that. I know a lot of boys actually talk about doing that as well. So, and I don't blame them. I've been preaching this for years. West is best.
1: Yeah. Relaxed lifestyle too, man. Yeah, cruisy.
0: Yeah, like you know, you moved over however many years ago. It's the best, man.
1: Yeah, wouldn't even leave.
0: Yeah, exactly.
1: Yeah. You own a few properties, brother. Tell us about that.
0: It's stressful.
1: Yeah.
0: Nah, it's not. It's actually not too bad. It's fun. It's for me. It's funny, like people might see me off the field do all these things and they're like, oh, what is he? He needs to be focusing on rugby. But like, this actually helps me focus on rugby because it brings balance to my life. I love it. It just keeps me occupied. Also, like I know this doesn't last forever.
1: Yeah.
0: I know that we're in such a privileged position and we're essentially living in la-la land. Like, you know, we get paid good money to chase a ball around and live our dream. And I know once you retire, a lot of people won't really care about you and the money stops coming in. So I want to set myself up to be ready for that next stage. And I think, like, I was a part of the Force when we got cut and to see all the boys, all the families be upset and be like that sense of what am I going to do now? For me, I'm a person, I learn from my own mistakes, but also I like learning from other people's mistakes and seeing the stress in that room was like, that's not happening to me. So that's why I've always been engaged with property and investing and stuff. And yeah, it's been awesome. Like, it's good fun. It keeps my brain ticking along. And you know what? When I retire, for me, what's going to be successful career for me is having choices when I retire and having time, because this takes away a lot of time from family and friends. We're living the dream, but also like you sacrifice a lot of time. And when I retire, I want that time back. So, and I want choice. I want to be able to choose what I want to do. I don't want to rush into a job or whatever. So, that's why I like doing it. It's kind of have something on the side. Like, don't want all my eggs in one basket, but all my eggs are in rugby. Like, I'm not studying or anything like that. It's not really for me. It's not my, it's not how I roll, but, you know, it's fun to do something on the side.
1: Does you also getting into content have anything to do with that as well? Like, I guess building of your personal brand, is that, you know, a reason behind why you do your vlogs, YouTube and even Instagram and even how I'm a part of your community on Whoop as well? Is that a part of for post rugby? Because obviously I think that's what I like about players like yourself. You know, they understand the importance of having a personal brand post career.
0: Yeah, definitely. Like, I think the content, the vlogs, like everyone has a creative side in them, and that's like me just being creative, and I love it. Like, I love being creative. I love, you know, raising, by me building my own brand, not only is that, you know, I'm benefiting from that, but it's also growing the brand of the Force and the Wallabies and the

0: game in general. Mm. And you know, I think we need more people doing it.
1: Yeah. Sure.
0: You need to break through that. We need more boys to be like, not actually care what other people think. It's the tall poppy syndrome, whatever you call it. Breaking through that's a huge thing, because I think
1: you're cringe.
0: Yeah, you know, like that kind of stuff. Yeah, exactly. Like,
1: yeah.
0: Say what you want, but I'm actually trying to help, like, grow the game. And it's funny, like, people say you're cringe, but then they want something for free or want a discount or something. It's like, well, how about you, like, kind of encourage it and get around it and do it yourself? Like, and obviously, it's not for everyone, and I get that, but I think, like, we have a duty as players to leave the game in a better place from where we found it. If this is where the world is going with social media and content, we have a responsibility to grow the game.
1: Yeah.
0: We can't just be taking from the game and taking these paychecks and, you know, living the dream, living this lifestyle, but not giving in a way. And this is my way of giving. Like, if I wasn't trying to build a personal brand, I probably wouldn't be on social media.
1: Yeah.
0: Like, I don't necessarily like being on social media, but I enjoy creating and I enjoy, you know, giving back to people. Because like, the amount of kids, parents, they will contact me through social media. That's the way they'll contact me. And I'll, over the break, I showed a couple families and young aspiring kids. One kid was 5 years old, one kid was 10, and his sister and a couple other families just showed him around the facilities, because they contacted me through Instagram, and I wanted to show them around because they love rugby.
1: Yep.
0: And like, let them visualize and be in that, be in the environment, go, wow, this is achievable. Like, I was in colour shoes when he was 12 or whatever. So, doing content unlocks my ability to be able to do that and give back to the fans and people that give so much to us.
1: And it also gives like fans an insight of like what you guys do outside of the game as well. Like, I remember when I used to, you know, watch players, I always used to wonder, like, I wonder what he's eating, or, you know, like NBA, like, oh, I wonder what LeBron James is going to wear. Mm. Like, you know, Rocky, no, I just think it's cool. Just giving fans a different look.
0: It's fun. Like, it's instead of me studying and having due dates on assessments and stuff, like, I create and I, you know, by doing that, it's helping the game. So it's really cool. And like, it doesn't take any energy away from my job.
1: Yep.
0: And my ultimate job is be the best version of myself for the Western Force, for the Wallabies. That's my job. So it doesn't take any energy away from that. It actually gives me more energy. So that's why I like doing it.
1: Yep. Nice, brother. Nice. What do people misunderstand about most about you?
0: My confidence.
1: Yeah.
0: Yeah.
1: Yeah.
0: My confidence. Yeah. A lot of people don't see the work behind the scenes.
1: Yeah.
0: The little 1%ers, they probably just see a confident like someone who's confident in their own skin and think, oh, why is he like that? Like, who does he thinks he's some big shot? It's like, well, I put in a lot of work to feel confident in what I do. Yeah.
1: And my dad.
0: Yeah.
1: Yeah.
0: Yeah. Like, sweet.
1: Yeah.
0: You want to judge me for it? All good.
1: All right, brother. So you came back to the Force in 2023, and that's when your career just shot up. You had some pretty big individual accolades along the way: Super Rugby Player of the Year, leading try scorer, and then obviously your Wallabies debut. What would be the peak for you?
0: We haven't hit the peak yet, brother.
1: Haven't hit it?
0: No way.
1: Nice.
0: Not even close.
1: Good answer.
0: We're only getting started. We only started climbing the mountain.
1: Yeah. Nice, I like that. All right, so I've got to ask about the Lions' second test, the Jack Morgan moment. How was the fallout?
0: That's all right. It wasn't too bad. Yeah. I think the media like creating a narrative out of things, and by all means, like, Jack was a great fella. Mm. He actually came up to me in the third game and got around me and had a yarn at me. He said, I hope I'm all good. I'm like, you're a hell of a bloke.
1: Yeah.
0: If there's one bloke I wanted to clean me out in my head, it's you. He's a great fella. Not too much, to be honest. Like, I wanted to play the next week, and I understand Joe and the Wallaby staff trying to look after me. I fully get that. But at the same time, I'm like, I wanted to go. Like, that was my opportunity. Like, I was playing some good footy, came off the bench in the first game, added a lot of energy. Second game, you know, got that turnover on the try line, and then, you know, put us in the position to win the game there by getting on that ball. So to not really get a game to start against them, really, that was probably the biggest fallout for me.
1: Mm.
0: Not so much the social media, people getting into me. I don't care about that. Like,
1: yeah.
0: if I got some 12-year-old calling me a pussy or some 65-year-old saying I'm soft, like, sweet. Come live one day in my shoes and yeah. then call me soft. That's how I see it. So, like, it didn't really bother me at all. But, what bothered me was not being able to get an opportunity to prove myself yeah. that I can mix it with these guys and be comfortable. But, hey, that's what happens. It wasn't my time and is what it is.
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1: Do you pay much attention to all the noise, external noise?
0: No.
1: Do you read it?
0: Yeah, bloody oath I read it.
1: Yeah.
0: Bloody oath I read it. It doesn't take energy away from me. Actually, well, it depends. It can and it can't. I think I'm pretty good at channeling that energy, but one thing I've worked through with my mental skills coach, and it's really interesting, is like you're using that as a motivator. It's like NOS in Fast and Furious, for example. It's good and it goes, but it only lasts so long. So now I'm trying to work away from that and channel that motivation and into something that's more long-lasting instead of it just being like, oh, I'm going to prove them wrong type of thing. So I'm trying to work through that, and that's something I'm trying to improve on. But, like, it's I don't mind creating a little narrative for myself, and even if sometimes I make it up in my own head,
1: yeah.
0: I do enjoy doing that, and I've done that. I do that a fair bit, but I'm now learning that there's a shelf life for that.
1: Yeah.
0: Like, what happens when you're not able to come up with a narrative anymore? You're just going to run off what just playing.
1: Yeah,
0: so now it's working through that, which is, it's fun. It's fun doing that. That mental side of the game is huge, man. Like, it's...
1: Yeah, how much work do you put into the mental side?
0: A lot. Yeah, I'm passionate about high performance, getting better, evolving. Like, a big value, one of my massive, biggest values is constantly evolving, challenging my thinking, what I'm doing, my habits, and how can I get better every single day. So that's that mental side of the game, which I think is, it's becoming more and more normal now, which is so cool to see, but we need more of it.
1: Yep.
0: We need more and more and more, because it is the biggest weapon in high performance in sport.
1: Listening to you speak, man, post-rugby you might be doing triathlons.
0: Oh, boy. I can't swim. Maybe the run and the bike, not the swim.
1: So passion for growing the game locally in WA?
0: Yeah, huge. Yeah, like I said before, this is... I want to give back. Like, I've been so lucky to grow up here and just get the passion of the Sea of Blue. That's why I'm so passionate as well. Like, what fans would stick by you the whole way, being a part of a team that, you know, a franchise that actually hasn't performed that well.
1: Mm-hmm.
0: You know what? And, like, that's on us as players and an organisation, and we don't take that lightly, that we haven't been able to provide the fans a finals berth yet. And, you know, that plays on our minds, and we work our asses off to do that for the Sea of Blue. And our fans have been through a lot. 2017, us getting cut.
1: Yeah.
0: And then them sticking through us. And then in 20... the year after we got cut, our first game against Fiji, getting like nearly 20,000 to the game. And then the game after was like 18,000 or something. Like, that's unbelievable. To have fans that like that, so loyal and dedicated to this team, we are so lucky. I think people don't really understand how lucky we are.
1: Mm-hmm.
0: No matter what, we could play the worst game. Yeah, there'll be some fans that are frustrated, but they always stick by us.
1: Yeah.
0: So we're very lucky for that.
1: You resigned for 2 years, but you had a bit of interest from Japan last year. Were you close to going over there?
0: Yeah, I think if you have any opportunity presented, I think you always think about it. Mm-hmm. But it wasn't my time yet.
1: Yeah. Is that something maybe near in the future, in the later future?
0: Who knows? We just take it, comes. Live in the present day by day, and all my focus is on making the finals with the Western Force and being the best version of myself. And by me being the best version of myself, hopefully that puts us in the best position to achieve what we want to achieve as a club and my personal goals.
1: And the World Cup would be a big motivator as well, eh?
0: Yeah.
1: Making
0: that
1: team for the opener.
0: I remember doing the promo with Roger Cook, the Premier, and Phil Waugh and stuff, and just being close to that World Cup, the trophy, and getting a feel for it. It just, like, yeah, lots of massive fire in your belly. So, and to know that first opener is at Optus, that's like a fairy tale for me. So definitely got my eye on that, but I will not be capable of achieving that dream if I don't focus on being the best version of myself today.
1: Yep, nice, bro. All right, so you got engaged last year. Congrats. Yep.
0: Emma's a lucky girl.
1: Emma's, yeah, she cracked it.
0: Yeah, she cracked it.
1: How did you get engaged?
0: Could you, some say this is genius. Oh, man.
1: Right.
0: So Nathan Sharp, massive event in the Western Force calendar. All the wags go, and they look good for it. Hair done, nails, dress, the part, and, you know, the boys look the part. So I obviously, you know, I'm buying houses, so I need to save money here. So I'm thinking, all right, so how can I give Emma the dream engagement but also save money?
1: Yeah.
0: And also, strategic. The one condition Emma always said, if you propose to me, make sure I look hot. And I was like, Nathan Sharp's perfect for that. So she had her hair done, nails done, everything done. And I actually said to her, I need you to take work off next week, the week before the Nathan Sharp, because we're going to go down south. And she's like, why? I'm like, I can't tell you. So I tricked her to thinking that I was going to propose to her the next week.
1: Yeah.
0: So then she had no idea it was coming. And did it before, did it at home, just was perfect, like, just at home. She obviously said yes. She was looking the part, looking beautiful. I was looking hot. And MJ Bell sorted me out. And then we drove to our our Brandon's house, Brandon Pangamosa, and then like they had all our friends there. My parents were there, cake, the whole lot, and surprised Emma, because I just know with Emma, like the people that don't know her, she just like wanted to look good, which she did, but also show it off there and be like, oh my god, look at me. Yeah. And that's what she did. So I just knew, I knew my subject, and I executed the plan perfectly. Then we got a party bus into the Nathan Sharp, and then she was obviously showing all the other girls and all that. She was loving. She had a good night. And then surprised her with a crown stay, and we got free upgrade because utilizing that personal brand, got a free upgrade to the to like this mad suite. And she had no idea. Like, we're leaving. I was like, oh, I really want to go. She's like, no, let's stay out. I'm like, no, I don't feel too good. I was fine. Because when she was getting hair done, I dropped a bag off. Massive tip to the brothers out there with your missus. If you wanna stay anywhere, surprise them, make sure you pack makeup remover, all that stuff, spare change of clothes, because you know the girls can't wear a dress if you're going to go home the next day at a hotel room. So makeup remover, that's a good one. So had all that packed, dropped it off while she was gone.
1: I need a pen, take notes.
0: Take notes, yeah. and then did that. And so obviously had everything for her and it was perfect.
1: Yeah. Killer. Well done, brother. When's the wedding?
0: I don't know if we'll do a wedding. Just, we went to Dylan Page's wedding on the weekend.
1: Elope.
0: I think we're going to elope, but Dylan Page's wedding on the weekend, beautiful. Like, they did such a good job. But it seems very stressful.
1: Yeah.
0: Seems very stressful and very expensive.
1: Yep. You're all about saving money.
0: Yeah, exactly. Save money. Financial freedom. I'd probably, wedding is not my... on the priority list, is more elope and maybe do like a, like, you know, the hangover, go to the little chapel in Vegas or something. No, I won't do that. But but do something just low key, just a couple people, and spend a lot of money on a nice holiday.
1: Yeah, that's it, man.
0: I think that's more going to be our thing. Just us. It's about us. So.
1: Cool. Dabbling in business as well. What are your business ventures?
0: Obviously personal brand stuff, but I actually started a bit of a side hustle with a really close friend of mine. He was my first state coach for the Force when I was under 14, 15s. It's all about high performance. Like I said, I'm super passionate about this stuff and where the world's going. Everything's online, so it's like an online course for young aspiring athletes. We give them the roadmap that I used to get to where I am today, and it's all about finding what works for you, finding your formula. It's called a high performance formula. We sort of just launched it. We'll be releasing our course, I don't know when this will be out, this episode, but by then it'll probably be out. It's coming out next week. So it's all about helping the young kids with this high performance stuff, setting goals and making come to life and living those habits every single day. And I think, like I said, I think there's enough of that, especially if you can dial in on this stuff when you're 15, 16, 17, 18, even early 20s, even at any time in life, dial in on this stuff, you can achieve anything. Mm-hmm. And that's the big message that we're trying to push, is like, find what works for you through trial and error and challenge yourself every single day and try and be the best version of yourself, and you can achieve whatever you want to achieve. So that's the kind of thing we've created, and we want to create a community around high performance and just try and, you know, give them the information that I've learned, that Alex taught me, and he's been my coach all the way through for 10 years. Mm-hmm. So we got a really cool story, and like the amount of people that message me saying, how do I do this, how do I do that, what do you think about this? So it's like, well,
1: it makes sense.
0: I have so many people messaging me, so it's like, we'd be silly not to kind of do something like that. And I really, like I said, I love doing it. I'm really passionate about it. So, we're doing that and like one-on-one coaching type of stuff. So, yeah, it's good fun.
1: Are you going to get into one-on-one as well?
0: Yeah, probably more Alex. And I'm just, I come in here and there. And just give some advice from player to player, because it's always, it's different. Players are the best form of coaches, actual players, because you're in the moment. You can understand it more when coaches come from a different perspective. So if you can have both, I think you have network and support network that's going to, you know, really help you succeed. So I'm really excited for it. It's been good fun. Like I said, I love creating things and trying to, you know, put yourself out there a bit. yeah, it's going really well. Like, we've got like 500 sign-ups already, so
1: wicked.
0: Yeah, it's gone awesome. So yeah, just got to keep building.
1: Yep, killer, bro, killer.
0: Mrs. hates me because I'm always so busy, but she knew what got herself into.
1: All right, I've got 5 quick questions for you. Toughest opponent
0: so far, I'd probably say I reckon Sia Khaleesi.
1: Sia Khaleesi.
0: Yeah, my debut, I smoked him off a line out, and I was on stilts. I was on a tight road after that. Yeah, he's solid, right, man.
1: Yeah.
0: Great fella as well. He's such a good lad.
1: You seem to like it.
0: I had some good yarns with him last year in 25 when we versed Africa, and he's just such a good fella as well.
1: Yeah. Worst roomie?
0: You know, I'm not going to be negative. I'm best roomie, I would say Brandon Pangomosa, my boy. Best roomie.
1: Best, nice.
0: By far.
1: You were nominated worst in the previous episode.
0: Oh, Nick DeCrepney. Oh, yeah, of course he did.
1: Got you.
0: That's nice.
1: Most embarrassing.
0: That's the difference, you know. He's all about the negative. I've been in his room before, you know. Leave skitties and shit. Like, it's crazy. That's crazy.
1: Most embarrassing on-field moment.
0: Plenty. I've had plenty. I reckon probably one that stuck with me for a while was getting absolutely... I don't think it's that embarrassing because, like, you know what? I threw my head in the spokes to try and tackle Taniela Tupou. It was Waratahs versus the Reds in 2021. I think it was, like, round 5.
1: It's a big body.
0: And that's when Nella was, like... He's still a ball carrier, but that's when he was, like, before a couple of injuries, he's still a ball carrier. Like, oh, my Lord. But this is when he was a couple of kegs lighter, and he was just moving, running through everyone that year. And he absolutely dropped me, and my brothers still send it to me this day.
1: Yeah, right.
0: Yep.
1: Bit of a highlight for the brother, eh?
0: Yeah. They love sending me that one.
1: Start one, bench one, drop one.
0: Yeah.
1: Richie McCaw, George Smith, David Pocock.
0: Okay. That is one of the toughest questions I've ever been asked.
1: I knew it would be.
0: Start one, George Smith. Bench one, David Pocock.
1: Ooh.
0: Richie McCaw, sorry, mate.
1: Gone.
0: Aussies.
1: Yeah, fair enough.
0: Loyal man.
1: I expected that too. Greatest team of all time.
0: Oh, All Blacks.
1: Yeah, which year?
0: 2011, 2015, that period.
1: Yeah.
0: Dominant. It's got to be... You can't really be anyone. Oh, to be fair, you could say South Africa in the last period, but I just think that All Blacks team was like next level. But that South African team as well was next level. So it's a tough question.
1: Two final questions for you. What's the most important lesson you've learned in life?
0: Be yourself. Yeah, be yourself. I think trying to be someone you're not is going to weigh you down more than anything, and it's just going to constrain you and not be able to flourish. So it's one thing I've learned is no matter where I've gone, different teams I've been out, probably rub some people the wrong way, but I've always been myself, and that's one thing I'm really proud of.
1: And where do you see yourself in 5 years?
0: That's a great question.
1: Top of the mountain.
0: I think top of the mountain. Enjoying life and being a dad and just enjoying what I do. I think that's the biggest thing, enjoyment. Enjoy being a dad, enjoy being a good partner, husband by then, let's hope, and enjoy doing what I do, because like I said, this doesn't last forever. So try and make the most of every single moment I have doing this dream I'm living.
1: Awesome, bro. Well,
0: and hopefully win a chip with a force. That would be nice.
1: Yeah.
0: Let's see it blue out there. We owe you guys.
1: All right, brother. Appreciate you coming on and sharing, man.
0: Thanks, the best.
1: Thanks, guys. Thanks for listening.
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0: Jake, welcome to Sport FM. Good to have you on.
1: Hey, Reagan. Thanks for having me on, mate.
0: No, great to have you on the show. What's the day had in store for you so far?
1: Not much today, to be honest. Just had a pretty relaxing day at home. Had the day off work, so didn't do too much. Just kick back and relax, really.
0: Great to hear. Now, what would work usually consist of for you?
1: Well, I actually just started a job at the airport. One of my mates from the footy club, Andre Gallini, got me a job there. But other than that, just work on the shelves of the herdsman, be like IGA, at uni as well. So not working too much, but yeah, here and there.
0: Very good. Keeping busy. What are you studying at uni?
1: I'm doing sports science at the moment at UWA. So yeah, that's sort of keeping me busy as well.
0: Very nice. Now, your footy background, Jake, where did it all start for you prior to playing waffle footy? Tell us a bit more about it.
1: So I was actually in the Claremont zone, playing at City Beach, down with some mates from school. And then, yeah, sort of played there through till, I guess, year 12. Came up through the Claremont development programs for 14s, 15s and futures, and then sort of played my footy there, and then got transferred over because I moved house through the zone, the waffle zoning, and then my first year at Colts, got put at East Perth and been there ever since, yeah.
0: Coming to East Perth, every game in the league side this season, a great achievement. Seems you've settled in very nicely to this, you know, very strong Royals lineup. Have you had a chance to reflect on your own season so far as yet?
1: A little bit. I mean, yeah, like, it's sort of a privilege every week to be going out with some of the boys that I'm playing with. You know, it's such a strong squad, filled with a bunch of big names. So, yeah, every week I'm privileged to go out there and play league footy for East Perth. But I guess I haven't really had the time. I've sort of been invested in trying to perform week in, week out, do my role. I haven't really sat back and sort of reflected on the year so far. I guess that's probably something that I'll look at doing towards the end of the year. But, nah, sort of in-season moment, so I haven't really had a big conversation about my performances this year.
0: Let's say before the season kicked off, Jake, did you make any goals or have any ambitions to start the season 2026 for the Royals? Have you ticked off any of those yet, if you made any?
1: Yeah, I mean, to be honest, you know, not trying to be weird or anything, but I didn't really expect to, you know, play as many games as I sort of played this year for the league team. You know, I sort of held like a high regard for the squad and especially the back six or seven that get picked each week. So didn't really know where I fit in there and didn't know how many games I played, but I sort of set a goal to, you know, try push for selection most weeks. And yeah, I think I've ticked that box so far this year, but yeah, didn't really have too many goals. Just wanted to, you know, at least improve my game, make sure I'm improving each week and sort of asking guidance off some of the older guys. You know, there's, especially in my position in the back line, there's so many experienced guys that have either played, you know, AFL level or 100-plus waffle league games. So, yeah, I was sort of trying to just get better each week by, you know, learning off them.
0: Yeah, really well put. A couple of great leaders, especially in the back line there for the Royals. Can you name some of those guys, Jake, and how they've sort of enhanced your development as such to have such a great start to the season so far? And I suppose your coach has a big hand to put in that as well.
1: Yeah, 100%. Both Ross and Michael Gladwell, the backs coach, they've been huge for me this year, just giving me guidance and clarity on my role and what they want from me each week. But more so with players like Harrison McCready, Luke Foley, you know, those two that have played AFL level, like just to sort of pick their brains and you know, see what they're thinking during the game and how it's just habit for them. Like, it's really special to see, you know, and them trying to help me out each week. Like, yeah, it's great to have them on board, you know, especially for someone like me who probably wants to intercept a bit more, and having them to just telling me what to do, like, during the game, helped so much. You know, them two, they've definitely sort of mentored me a lot this year. And also, like, Stan Wright, Kai Wilcox, Riley Saunders and Corey Watts, like, these boys, they've been huge for me, and they've And I put them in such a high regard of really quality league players, and especially backmen as well. And, you know, to be surrounded by them, they just basically paved the way for me. So, yeah, they've really tried to, you know, make me a better player and a better person as well, which is the ultimate goal.
0: Yeah, that's great to hear, isn't it? And, yeah, it seems as though the Royals are a pretty nice place to be at the moment. But, unfortunately, we do have to get to the game from over the weekend, Jake. Obviously not the result you were hoping for against Swan Districts away from home. How do you think the review will go at training tonight?
1: Obviously not what we wanted. Going into the game, we knew... you know, a lot of things about how they played, how we wanted to play, and probably didn't execute it the way that we, you know, would have liked. But yeah, tonight will definitely be, you know, get a bit of a grilling tonight and then get stuck into business straight away. You know, we got the bye this week, probably, which isn't ideal after a performance like that. You probably want to make up for yourself and get a win on the board. But yeah, we can't do that. So sort of, big week on the track this week because we haven't got the game, so we'll be getting some big numbers in, and I'm sure they'll be smashing us tonight at training, which, you know, I'm looking forward to. So, yeah.
0: Now, it's also unfortunate that you guys have, you know, been pretty injury-riddled this season across the park, especially to some of your more experienced guys. But I guess, Jake, if we look on the bright side to that, if there is any, it gives opportunity for those to step up. Has there been anyone in particular who you think has taken a real leap this year?
1: I'd say a lot of the boys, like, I guess one thing in our squad is, sure, like, we're very injury prone and we're missing some very key players, but I'd like to think that we also, you know, really think that we've got a benefit of having such a deep squad or such a valuable squad where, you know, we think that there's a lot of guys that can play waffle footy and can, you know, fit straight in. So there's a few boys this year who have started to make their debuts this year. Cade's great. I played a lot of reserves footy with him last year. I think he's been amazing. Same as Pizzolante as well. Those two have started playing some really good footy. And then some of the younger guys as well, like Will Cass, Tyler Lindberg, them coming through as well, that they've been playing some really good footy. Like Tyler Lindberg was the Ricks player of the round last week. He was, you know, he's been in some good form as well. A lot of players that are coming through are really playing their roles, and I think there's a lot of positives as well.
0: Yeah, great signs, isn't it? Some of the young crop coming through as well as the experienced players certainly playing their part where they can this season, Jake. And, well, we can't go off last game, but without talking about a little tick in the goals column for you, for yourself, mate, how was that?
1: I think it took me a while to kick my first goal on Colt, so I'm glad I got one out of the way early for league. That was good. I thought it probably carried on a bit too much and thought it was a bit bigger than what it was. Probably not ideal to kick it in a losing game, but it was good to get one on the board. I thought I'd stuff one up on the kick before kicking it to Sammy, and then he just gave me the hands back, and thank God it went through.
0: 6 points to 6 points, and you got that monkey off the back at least, kicking the first goal of the year. It's great to see, mate. Hey, just one last one quickly before I do let you go. In terms of, we've spoken about the terms of mentors at the Royals at the moment, but do you watch a lot of AFL footy and take notes from any of the players that are playing, you know, on the biggest of stages?
1: 100%. Playing a bit more high-level footy this year, you sort of start to gain respect for a lot of players who are playing at the highest level and how they can do it each week and how they can consistently perform. Always sort of look at players similar to me, or maybe not similar to me, but players who I want to play like. And you see people like Cal Wilkie each week just dominate, Sam Taylor, all the key intercept defenders, like, seeing all those boys go about it and paying a lot more attention to detail of maybe the smaller things that I didn't pay attention to, you know, a few years back. It's sort of crazy to see how they go about it. And, even with some of the guys who have been on AFL lists that I'm teammates with right now, some of the stuff that they speak about with some of the guys that mentored them, yeah, it's a whole different sport. Mm. Yeah, it's crazy.
0: Yeah, certainly is. And, well, it sounds like you're doing all the right things at the moment to go above and beyond, and hopefully great things to come in your football career. Jake, I look forward to watching on from afar. Pleasure chatting with you today, mate. Thanks for taking the time on the show, and best of luck for the rest of the season.
1: Thanks, Regan. Thanks for having me, mate.
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5: 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And as soon as I kind of struck the ball with my foot, I knew it was going in, and lots of emotion and just happy that it went through, to be honest.
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10: G'day, everybody, and welcome to another Monday morning, which means another edition of 6 points here from Zero Hanger HQ. After a huge weekend of AFL footy, round 19 is done. It's in the books. We can start to reflect on it, review on it, and find out exactly how and why these things happened to discuss what's going on in footy. It's a bit happening. In fact, it's one of the biggest days in the history of the Australian Football League today, really. My name's Daniel Huff, and his name is Mark Stevens, and these are the days when Stephen, we really get the juices flowing. Big announcement days. Steve, welcome to you.
11: Yeah, half great to be here. Got my laptop today. Look, really.
10: What's happened there?
11: The only issue is I've lost my iPad, so that's the problem. I'll find it somewhere, but a busy weekend in the bush, and an even busier weekend down in Tassie. You'll love it as a journo for these press conferences. It'll be on who gets the first question. The times I used to try and cut in on TJ.
10: You would have.
11: If TJ's there, TJ will be favourite to get in first. He's just good on it. And I reckon TJ might be on a flight. It's such a big announcement.
10: Tom Morris, Mitch Cleary, they'll all be fighting for that first one, Stephen.
11: Yeah, they'll be lining up down there. Huge day in Tassie. And finally, Ken Oath.
10: Ken Oath, they get their man. Tassie get their man. The first coach of the Tasmanian Devils in the Australian Football League will be Ken Hinckley. It's a big announcement. It's going to be a lot of focus on that today, Steve, of course, from a footy perspective, because there's been a lot of conjecture about who it might be. Nathan Buckley seemingly was in the best position about 12 months ago. John Longmire's been in the hunt, of course, with his record. And now Kenny walks in and says, settle down, fellas, I'll take it from here.
11: Yeah, well, we did say 2 weeks ago that it was imminent, 7 to 10 days. Missed out both a couple of days, half. But it was a lot closer than people thought as far as timing. But I think Kenny, in the end, won quite comfortably. Now, my inside mail is the reason is it's grassroots Kenny. It's everyday Kenny. It's Kenny from Camperdown. Yes. And the fact that he can relate to everybody. So Kenny's next year, obviously his first year, will be a real, almost a Pied Piper marketing role, selling the club, and then go into coaching after that. So what Kenny will be asked to do is he'll be everywhere. Suburban footy clubs, women's clubs around Tassie, country clubs, anywhere out in the bush, and Kenny is perfect for that. Now, I think that was a huge box that he ticked. Perhaps is KFC Kenny. He's that type of operator that he likes that sort of style of stuff, whereas a Nathan Buckley, fantastic. He's more South Yarra, more the botanical maybe, and relating to people down there may have been tougher. As much as we love Bucks, I think it's the country Kenny, the Camperdown Kenny, that really appealed, and he's the everyday man, which will really suit the vibe down there.
10: Well, it's a job that's, it's not just a footy job. As you say, there's going to be a lot more to it, particularly next year as they build up to their inaugural season in the AFL from a playing perspective. So you're coaching the state. You're not just coaching a footy club. You're coaching the state in footy. So it is a huge role. And for a guy, when you're ticking the box or you go through the checklist of who you want to have in that role, you do need someone that is able to connect at all levels, has been there, has coached local footy, has coached kids, has developed pathways, clearly been in the AFL, didn't quite get the job done at Port Adelaide. That's not necessarily a blight on his record, I wouldn't have thought. Really good with relationships with players. And that's probably the other one. You talk about the community factor from a Kenny Hinkley perspective, the ability to retain players, player relationships, which leads to retention. It's going to be critical for Tassie after the first couple of years. I don't think he'll probably be their first premiership coach, Ken Hinkley, but I think he's the perfect guy to set things up for them, get the players in, feel warm and fuzzy, get them really connected with the Tasmanian community, football community, and keep them there, because that's going to be one of the challenges for Tassie.
11: Yeah, that's right. I think it'd be more appeal, to be honest, than people are saying, moving down to Hobart. It's a mini Sydney half, really. There's a lot happening there.
10: It's a big call.
11: No, it is a mini. Well, I'm not saying it's Sydney. It's not as exciting a city as mini Sydney. you know, it's got water. It's got the, you know, the old buildings, great old pubs, a version of the Rocks, Salamanca Place. So it's not too bad down there. So I think there will be appeal. Of course, they now have to put a footy manager in as well. And Ken Hinkley, he won't be a young man by the end of this one. So it's a 5-year commitment. But be interesting to see who he picks up in a development type role. Would Travis Boak perhaps get involved again? He's just gone to Carlton, who's doing a good job there.
10: Yeah, well, his great leadership mentor, Travis Boak, that's what we know from his time in footy, let alone his impact on the Carlton Footy Club in a couple of months, really, is all he's been there for. I wonder who he's... Do we know anything about who he might have as part of the team? Because surely that's part of the sell. Surely he would have gone to Tassie and said, I've got this guy, this guy, this guy as part of my team. This is the panel that we'll take with us and build this footy club. Surely he's got a few in the gun, hasn't he?
11: He would have. That's in the vault at the moment. It was more an overall presentation yesterday just to get the deal finished.
10: Must have been a good presentation. He walks in, he just does the preso, and he just gets the job.
11: He virtually had it. If his laptop worked, and unlike Damien Hardwick that day, and the PowerPoint actually hit the right buttons, then he had the job half. So, good luck to Kenny. He's a great guy to deal with. He'll also be good with the media.
10: He's been a great performer this year.
11: Yeah,
10: having a bit of
11: he's an all-rounder. Will he continue in the media? Probably this year. There's some conjecture that next year he may be able to still do some media. I think that's gobbledygook. He can't be a coach and planning and plotting and stay in the media next year. So I think he'll finish off his media commitments this season and then get into full mode.
10: He'd be getting paid by the footy club to get it done. I would have thought, sell the message, as you said before, there'd be heaps for him to do. I wouldn't mind betting he'll be popping up here and there in the media, because it's not a 24/7 job. He'd be able to do weekend stuff and watch footy. And I think part of the AFL next year as the coach of the Devils would be a really important part of it.
11: No, I don't think clubs will want him in the rooms and whatever. He's in full planning mode, in planning. No, Kenny... No, because remember when Kenny said that, you know, the State of Origin coaches were sort of plotting that they get the players in that they want and then start. Well, it'd be a bit hypocritical for Kenny as a coach to start wandering around the rooms half next year.
10: So what's it mean for Bucks? Because he was the one, wasn't he? He was the one that was earmarked for the job about 12 months ago. Didn't want to go through the Melbourne process because he probably leant towards the Tassie position. That hasn't come to fruition. What does it mean now for Bucks?
11: Well, you'd think he's still in the slot to get a job at some stage. Well, would he be a successor at Geelong? I mean, that can't go on forever. But he'd be perhaps questioning why. You know, I just think it comes down to that fatherly figure that Kenny is and the all-rounder. Buck's sensational, but maybe not as grassroots. So that was the issue there. I think there'll be a job for Bucks at some stage. I mean, he was pretty stiff at Collingwood, wasn't he? I read somewhere that he was a failed coach recently. That's probably a bit harsh.
10: He's not a failed coach. He coached a grand final.
11: Yeah, I know.
10: He's not a failed coach.
11: No, well, you try and... Well, premiership's a success. If you don't get the grand final...
10: If that's your only measurement, there's a lot of failed coaches in the world.
11: It's tough. And, you know, it's tough half. As you know, in AFLW, they're tough to win.
10: Coach to grand final.
11: Even win 4 points.
10: Coach to grand final. So Bucks is the big name out now. You've got John Longmire as well, one of the other... probably the best credentialed coach. Well, he is the best credentialed coach who's not currently working in the competition. Does he zero in now on... ZeroHanger.com. Zero in now on the Blues job. Should they be targeting him? What's the play there?
11: Maybe yes, and it looks like more and more that to the people you talk to that heard he's in the box seat there.
10: Yeah.
11: One out, one back, just perfectly placed. So the Carlton one, really the only one for John, but he's enjoying what he's doing in Sydney. So he's got a good job up there, really overseeing everything. Looks very relaxed these days. So we just have to wait and see half. But big news, Kenny on board and... A new coach announced, particularly with a new club. It's historic.
10: Yeah.
11: And it's exciting. I wonder if they'll have that little... What's the mascot called?
10: No, I don't know.
9: I can't remember the name of that thing. It's a big fluffy thing.
11: Yeah, the big. Wonder if that'll turn up. I don't think
9: it'll be there. It'll be there. It'll be Mascot Central today. The presser, Steve. Don't you worry about that. So that's the big news. Kenny Hinckley to be announced as the coach of the Tassie Devils. Of course, for all the latest updates on that, just tune into zerohanger.com. They'll be giving you all the latest details as it happens for the press conference and the news coming out of that today. You mentioned the Bombers. It was bombs away yesterday. They finally got it done. 99 days since their last win. Two out of their last 31, Steve-O, and they did a bit of a number on the GWS Giants, and it was good for footy to have the Bombers winning again.
11: Yeah, it was good to see. I was barracking for Essendon. I think everyone was. I think the commentators were. That Hutto was up and about for the Bombers at times. It was hard not to, wasn't it?
9: That's great.
11: It was great. Redmond snapped that goal. I think, what were they, 4 or 5 goals up at that stage?
9: Yeah.
11: And then you knew GWS was going to come back. And then when you thought when GWS got in front, well, they'll probably win by 3 or 4 goals. Just didn't happen. They kept coming. They were hungry. There weren't many Essendon supporters there. It would have been one of the lowest. I think we'll get our stats guys here to look into that. Would have been one of the lowest home games Essendon has ever had.
9: They didn't have a crowd number official after the game, so I don't know what happened there.
11: Yeah, but they made a lot of noise, didn't they? And those Essendon supporters were rewarded for effort. And I really liked a couple of things late in that game. Langford took that mark, okay, with a minute left. Yep. Now, most footballers would say, okay, I'll ice this. I'll put this game away. Instead, he kicks sideways. It almost turned it over, to be honest.
9: Well, it was
11: a good theory.
9: It was a stressful moment because I was there watching the game and broadcasting on the radio, and it was. We asked the question, what do you do? You're 40 metres out, you're up by 2 points, whatever it was, you've got about a minute and 10 to go. Do you have the shot and give them a chance to transition? They're one of the best transition teams in footy, the Giants. Not that they were their best yesterday. Do you give them a chance, or do you go backwards or sideways and try and find the mark? And he nearly turned it over because the Giants were onto it. They were aware that he was going to pass it off. So it was a bit of dramatic drama late in the game for the Bombers.
11: Yeah, for him to even think of it, obviously they'd been coached as well, and perhaps that was probably something Brad Scott would have coached into them. So most players would have had a shot there, and as you said, if you missed, I probably would have given the responsibility to somebody else.
9: Laser right foot, you would have snailed.
11: I would have given it to somebody else probably, but that was a smart play. Luckily, they got the free kick. But what about Jakey Stringer? He's playing really good footy at the moment. I just couldn't believe 0-7. Again, that's another one for the stats guys here. We won't call them boffins, but...
9: Well, we'll call them boffins. That's what they are.
11: Yeah. So 0-7, where does that rank in history?
9: Well, I tell you, it's only the second time in the AFL era that someone has kicked 0-7. Not 1-7, not 1-8. 0-7. Second time it's happened. The other one is by a person who's currently in the competition. In fact, leading the best team in football, Justin Longmuir. Did it. He was the only other player in the AFL era to kick 0-7.
11: Right, so that was painful, was it? Just imagine Kingsley in the rooms after that game. I mean, you'd just be filthy, wouldn't you? His biceps would be rippling. He'd be wanting to punch a hole in the wall after that because they've done so much right this year. And when they get up and going, they look a million bucks, the GWS Giants. But who would have thought yesterday that, you know, it's good for footy to see.
9: Well, I think the Giants are 5-4 against top nine teams and then 3-6 against bottom nine teams, or bottom whatever it is teams. So it's a really unusual record for the Giants this year. But good on the Bombers.
11: Yeah.
9: What we saw yesterday from the Bombers, and this was the thing that I think most Essendon fans, that's all they've wanted. It was to see a team go out there and compete. They have been defensively deplorable in the last month. I've seen them live 3 times in the last month. They've been deplorable defensively. And even their attitude to get the ball back and their intent to get the ball back has been really poor. But yesterday, from the very start of the game, they were a different beast. There was a bit of method to it, finally, but there was also an effort and an energy that went with it. As a result, they restricted the Giants to 64 points. Essendon only kicked 67 themselves. They averaged 70 going into the game. Points per game. They kick 67 and still win because they had a defensive intent and bit of method around contest and hunting ball receivers and that type of thing. And they got their effort. They got the reward for effort. So it's a big tick to the DNA of what Dean Solomon might have been trying to introduce to this team since he's taken over, because it certainly hasn't been there for the last month. But yesterday it was on and it made a massive difference.
11: Yes. And what's it mean for pick one half? There's now a real fight on. It's going to come down to percentage probably. I can't see either the Tigers or Essendon winning another game. So you've done the sums. What is it, 6 or 8% difference?
9: 6%. 6.2%.
11: It can turn quickly. 6% can be caught up or lost pretty quickly.
9: Yep.
11: So what would you prefer now if you're Essendon? If you had your win, your fans are excited, you'd still prefer to finish last, I reckon, from here.
9: Isn't it funny we talk about preferring to finish last? Like, it's 10 years ago, 20 years ago, you'd never think about finishing last. But now you do, because it's pick one on the table and it's so valuable. What they could do with that, they could split it, they could do whatever they like with it. They're a club that needs good young talent coming through.
11: And now at the moment, as it sits, Richmond's got it. And, of course, I still think Zach Butters will say that I'd like to come to the Bulldogs, Geelong second. But if he wants to go to Tigerland and they've got pick one, well, it's a pretty easy deal to do. That goes straight to Port.
9: Pretty enticing. Yeah, it's a problem. It's a problem for the Bombers, if that is the case, that they don't get pick one and the Tigers swoop in on a player like Butters if it happens. Because Port will be pushing for a hard bargain.
11: Yeah.
9: For the Zach Butters situation.
11: So I think it's a watch and wait, certainly on the percentage there, that position. And also remember the bottom five half. They'll be jostling there because there's a pick at the end of the first round if bids are matched there. So really interesting situation. I think there'll be some tank speculation.
9: We hate tanking. We do.
11: We do.
9: It's a horrible thing.
11: Terrible thing, but there'll be, you know, people will be fiddling. You can understand. You'd rather be in that bottom group and try to get an extra pick rather than sneak out.
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9: Well, I wonder, as we move on to point three, Steve, on our Monday morning, I wonder if there was tanking going on across the weekend for the wildcard rounds and the wildcard positions, because eight is enough. Remember the TV show, Eight is Enough? Old heads like us would remember that TV show. These young boffins around here wouldn't know what I'm talking about.
11: Was it an old late TV show? Yeah, it was a family sort of warm family drama.
9: It was. I wouldn't probably call it a drama. I'm not sure what we call it. It was a warm family show. Eight is enough was the name of the show, and seemingly eight wins is enough for some of these teams that we thought were really hunting for a wildcard position. What about this? The teams that had won eight games coming into this week, there was four of them, St Kilda, the Giants, Carlton and North. What do they have in common, Stephen?
11: I think they all stumbled at the hurdle.
9: They all lost. They all lost on the weekend. Now, St Kilda had the Cats down there, so that's never easy, and the Kangas had the Demons, who we know are going pretty well.
11: Carlton and Collingwood.
9: Carlton probably would have thought they could beat Collingwood, and were pretty disappointing in my view. The Giants, well, they had the best chance of all the teams on eight wins to elevate and jump into a wild card spot, and they coughed it up against the Bombers. So seemingly eight's enough. Do we want to have teams who can't win games in the back end of the season when it's all on the line, do we want to have them in the wild card postseason action this year? Is this an endorsement for the wild card or a bit of a problem for the wild card?
11: Look, I'll stick by it. I'm a fan of the wild card because it's kept us all talking about it. Otherwise, all those teams that lost on the weekend would just about be cooked. It'd be all over half. So it's still alive. But doing the sums, I think 11 wins is going to get you in. So it's 11 and 12. It's rewarding mediocrity. But it gives you a shot at it. So you say that wild card's no good?
9: No, I don't like the wild card.
11: Right, but what about, would you be complaining if the last four or five rounds had so many dead rubbers that we didn't care about? Teams are alive. St Kilda have been pretty average at times this year, haven't beaten anybody of note, but they're still in the mix.
9: Well, they're two games out of ninth, so they're the 10th team at the moment on 8 wins, 8 and 10.
11: Yeah,
9: and they're in a chance to play postseason. It doesn't make any sense to me.
11: And
9: I don't like the concept. I understand the broadcast and the revenue. I get all that, but it's effectively a top six now. You're taking two teams out of the eight. We've talked about this before. I'm not going to get bogged down in it, but I just think on the weekend we saw why the wild card's going to be a challenge in terms of quality of teams making the postseason.
11: Yeah, and Gold Coast have slipped that far. They'll be looking at that bottom five. So they could get some help.
9: True.
11: The last thing they need after all the help the Suns have had, the stats of all their top 20 picks. But, they were disappointing again today, just to digress there. Just looking at some of the... Like, Marcus Bontempelli free early in the quarter in the game, kicked two, should have kicked three. Some of the things, that the mistakes that the Suns made, the Dogs were under man, still got it done. And I've got to ask about Jamara Ugle-Hagan.
9: Yep.
11: Didn't play again.

0: But he hasn't worked.
1: He hasn't worked. Let's say, look, he's still working back into fitness. It's been a long time. Look, he's had 18 months.
0: He's had
1: 18 months. There are no excuses now for Jamara not to be ripped.
0: How are you not ready for footy after 18 months of training? Yeah. He hasn't played for 18 months. Doesn't make any sense, which means there's got to be questions about his commitment levels to being an AFL player. And if he doesn't want to be one, that's okay.
1: Yeah, it's fine.
0: That's fine. There's no issues with that. But if you're going to be one, you've got to buy in and do all the work. If you're not fit after 18 months, you're clearly showing the whole football world, let alone yourself, that it's not really for you.
1: Yeah, and in that game half, this moves on to prior offence. Just watching yesterday, it was a bizarre day of umpiring across the board. And there are issues with the umpiring, obviously the standard of it, but the prior opportunity rule for me has just become a toss of the coin. You hope, don't you, that there's not going to be a free for it. You just don't know when people are tackled. I did a briefing with Jeff Geeshan years ago at the Herald Sun. The Geesh used to get up and show people about ball security. He said, we've got to stop players doing ball security, as he called it, which is just winning the ball and hugging the ball like it's a teddy bear. Like this Geesh used to do that. He'd be great acting at it.
0: Can you do that again for us, please?
1: Yeah, he'd hold it like that position. Yeah, this is ball security. But that... they're rewarding players who do ball security. So they grab it, hug the ball, and it's a ball up. If you try to be a little bit creative and get the hands free and get pinged at the same time, you go. So it's just not fair. The guys who are trying to create and maybe get a handball out of the ones that are being pinged, the guys that are doing the old Geesh ball security, which he was banging on about 15 years ago, are getting away with it. So it's just a total roll of the dice half at the moment.
0: Well, there's always been some interpretation challenges, but it does seemingly more pronounced than ever at the moment. It is a problem, and we are noticing it more and more, Sivo, and that's the worst part. Look, great umpired games are the games where you don't even know the umpires are there. They do the job, and they do it really well, and more often than not, they do, in fairness.
1: Yeah.
0: But it's becoming a problem where we are aware of it, we're feeling it, we're watching it, we're sensing it more than ever.
1: It was a red-hot one, I think, against Ashi. GWS, goal square, last quarter two, where he picked up the ball and got pinned.
0: Oh, no, he tried to evade that. Right. I was happy with that one. I was happy with that one, Steve-O.
1: They're contentious, but I just can't remember in another era of footy that it was so confusing, the prior opportunity.
0: Well, that's it. That's the point. We've made it so confusing, and it's impossible to umpire. It's impossible to understand from a spectator perspective, and it has to be close to impossible to play at times with the way the laws are written at the moment. Which you were talking about the lasso rule in our little pre-show coffee. And how frustrating that was. Well, it's frustrating because it's not interpreted or umpired as it's written. It's a last disposal, not a last touch rule. And we've got to just go away from the last touch. It just does my head in that.
1: But
0: stuff.
1: Why are they doing that?
0: It happened again
1: up at Carrara yesterday.
0: Kills me.
1: And they stop and they debate.
0: Review,
1: they waste 20 seconds.
0: And the review takes longer than the ball in would have taken because we're trying to speed up the game. Just...
1: So unless it's a proper kick or handball, if it ricochets off your foot accidentally or...
0: Throw it in.
1: It's not on purpose. Throw the ball in.
0: Anyway, we'll see how it goes. Hey, Steve-O, second place for two up is our fifth point. Second place is first loser is a common phrase in the world of sport. If you don't win, you lose, effectively. But second place this year in the AFL ladder might be the plum spot to be. So the fight for second might be the most important spot on the ladder. Not first, because Fremantle are going to be first, and they've been awesome, and we're celebrating what Justin Longmuir has done with that squad, sitting way comfortably on top of the ladder. But because it's Freo, and because they don't play at the MCG very often, if you are teams like Brisbane and Hawthorn in particular, and possibly the Swans, because they've had a lot of experience in September at the MCG, not necessarily perfect in the last couple of years, the chase for second now is going to be good fun, because if you can snag that second spot, not only do you get the double chance of the top four, but you get the home finals, and then you get to play, if you're good enough to get through, you're at the MCG against a team probably... Fremantle, who don't play there very well and don't really have any experience in the big time, certainly of recent years, at the MCG. So the race for second now might be the most important race in football, I reckon.
1: And Hawthorn are pretty well placed half.
0: Very well.
1: And I'm still on Hawthorn for the premiership. I think they can get it done, particularly, look, I'd back Hawthorn tomorrow if they're playing Fremantle at the MCG every day of the week. I think they'd put Freo to the sword there at the G.
0: As
1: with
0: long
1: the,
0: as they like we did in the last quarter yesterday.
1: Yeah, but that was a junk time footy, and we've seen a lot of that. But a horrible game half. But Mitch Lewis was good, wasn't he, by the way?
0: And the Wiz.
1: And the Wiz.
0: Bit happening there.
1: Yeah?
0: Yep.
1: In what way?
0: Well, Mitch Lewis is out of contract, and he's got an offer on the table. I reckon Hawks fans would have been keen for that contract to be signed yesterday.
1: Yeah, well, who would you prefer, Ben King or Mitch Lewis? Well, we're on that, because my info is that King definitely out of the Gold Coast. It's just a matter of where he goes.
0: Ben Key

0: pretty good. But Mitch Lewis is making a case. He's coming back pretty strongly in the back half.
1: They're different
0: players.
1: They are
0: different players.
1: Mitch Lewis harder at it, probably more team-based, probably got more strings to his bow, but King's probably got more X factor and maybe able to rip a game apart. But at the moment, he's not really showing it.
0: If you're pinching Gunston, can you bring King in and play Lewis and King?
1: Why not?
0: Who knows? Who knows where it's going to end up? But it's certainly a conversation that we're having with the Hawks.
1: You're right, though, about that second place. So have you done your ladder predictor half?
0: Not this week. When I give it a couple of weeks off, we'll come back with a ladder predictor next week, Steve, after round 20. That's what we're going to do.
1: Yep. I was still confused about your theory on that second. What's your terminology again?
0: Well, second place is not first loser. Have you heard that in sport? You've been in sport for a long time.
1: I have. Second place is first loser. It's obviously an American term.
0: No.
1: No?
0: Look, I've been saying it for years.
1: Right.
0: Everyone out there listening and watching knows second place, first loser.
1: Right. You threw me last night with that.
0: It's because you're just out of the spa.
1: I was having a rum and coke at the time, but still working through it this morning as we did our meeting. But, yeah, look, I'm still on Hawthorn for the flag. I've got no doubt about it.
0: We'll see. Here we go. What about the Tigers? That's our last point. You've got toasted Tigers. What's happening down at Tigerland?
1: Yeah, well, what did you make of yesterday half? I mean, they came back hard, but, gee, they're a young side at the moment, aren't they? Lawler was back. Uze, again, I've never seen a more relaxed coach in his situation. I've got to give credit to the Shep boy for that. He's just teaching at the moment. It's as if the results really don't matter. I don't think it will matter till next year. There was a meme someone put out of Uze yesterday having a cigarette. Obviously, it was AI or whatever, but that's how relaxed he is. He looked like he was having a cigarette on the ground.
0: It must be some frustrating times, though, because it was really pear-shaped really quickly. Now, we know the difference between those two teams. Hawthorn at the top of the ladder, Richmond at the bottom of the ladder. You're going to get that sort of game every now and then. But it looked like they couldn't do anything to stop the Hawks at all in that first half.
1: Yeah, they moved the ball well, the Hawks, didn't they? So it's interesting times at Richmond, and I'm looking at a couple of players. Obviously, Nathan Broad's already told them publicly. He came out in the media and said, "I'm moving," which surprised Richmond. They're quite content that he's going, so he'll end up probably at West Coast. Nathan Broad, a premiership hero. The other one that hasn't been spoken about is Nick Vlosten, 32-year-old. He is a gun. He had underprepared running into the season with that leg injury. So he's come in underdone. He's copped a little bit of criticism at times this year for not being the same player. A lot of that's to do with preparation. And also he's stuck in a team that it's not a lot of fun playing at Richmond at the moment. He's an older guy with a young... He's lost a lot of his mates.
0: He's busy. He's very busy down there in the back line of the Tigers. They're all very busy down there, sadly, for Tiger fans.
1: Don't forget how good Nick Vlosten is. So he caused a trigger, so he's now going into next year contracted at Richmond. Just keep an eye on Nick Vlosten. I think there'll be interest elsewhere. Will there be interest from Nick Vlosten to perhaps go somewhere else for one, maybe an extension of 2 years? He would be regenerated, revitalised. And he has had property down on the Surf Coast. So just keep an eye
0: Geelong
1: on that.
0: Again. Would it work? Get another one, can they?
1: Would he work at Geelong? I think he'd be ideal
0: at Geelong.
1: Down there on that, on the small ground, the narrow ground, he'd be cutting. He and Tom Stewart.
0: Yeah.
1: It'd be like Jack a brick wall, impenetrable. Would it be a win-win?
0: Perfect.
1: For Richmond and Nick Vlosten. He can't do any more for the Tigers. It's just a much love player, similar to Toby Green.
0: You can't
1: throw
0: them all out there. You can't throw all the experienced players out when you've got so many kids and you need some support, some coaching on field, some leadership, even just standard setting at training. And those guys have been fantastic players for the Tigers, clearly. You can't throw them all out and just bring all kids in. It's too hard. Right, so I'd be mindful of that if I was the Tigers losing. If you're going to lose Broad, Foster's probably one of the guys you need to keep.
1: But if he came and said, look, I've done everything I can here, would I might a fresh start? You wouldn't say no.
0: Yeah, probably not.
1: You can't hold
0: probably
1: him.
0: Probably not.
1: He's been great, and I think some of the criticism of his season's probably a bit unfair. So that's just one to watch. Just keep on the radar, Nick Vlosten, who's, I think, a gun leader, much loved, and similar to Toby Green. It comes a time where you say, okay, if you want to finish your career somewhere else, maybe you can do that. And Toby certainly looks to be going to Geelong. That could be teammates.
0: That could be teammates.
1: Gee, wouldn't they be handy pickups at either end of the ground? Well,
0: that'd be helpful for the Mighty Cats. They just continue to find players every year. Right, so that's our six stars. But you've got a little tidbit. You've got a few tidbits for us this morning?
1: I've just got a little one on the makeup of the competition. The more I hear, obviously, we're heading towards 20 clubs, half. I think that's inevitable.
0: Well, even the Prime Minister, Anthony Albanese, has endorsed the Northern Territory as the place for the 20th franchise.
1: Yeah, my mail is not in the Northern Territory, and I'd be putting my money on a third team in WA. They'd be in that growing sort of belt down south of Perth.
0: Yeah, right.
1: I think there's some support there for another team in WA, and that's at very high levels down, perhaps the Bunbury, Mandurah you know, that growing area down there. Beautiful part of the world. So I wouldn't say Northern Territory, definitely. Right.
0: PM's all over it. PM loves it. He thinks it's a fantastic
1: Elba,
0: idea.
1: Yeah. What sort of impact do you think he'd have?
0: No, well, he'd be paying for it.
1: Yeah, well, yeah, but I just don't think the Northern Territory works. It's too greasy, too slippery. The footy's rubbish up there. And you've got to put a roof on. It'd be like a hothouse flowers. But I'd say just keep an eye on that. There will be a 20th team and I think a third one. WA, it makes sense with a growing population. The economy's booming over there, half.
0: Yep, true.
1: Yeah, that's one for down the track.
0: All right, well, it's a big little bomb to drop late on the episode of 6 points this morning, Steve. Some news just coming through. Speaking of headquarters, some news just coming through. This is an exclusive on ZeroHanger.com. FIFA have made a play for Greg Swan to come over and organise the game of the World Game at the World Cup final this morning. Spain have won 1-0 over Argentina. But Argentina haven't had a shot.
1: Did not fire a shot
0: in the final, which is extraordinary considering it went to extra time, so another 30 minutes. Did not fire a shot. So FIFA have made a play for Greg Swan to come in, implement a stand rule for the World Game and get more flow into their game, get more shots on goal.
1: Maybe Steve Hocking
0: exclusive.
1: That was Hock's idea. Maybe get him over there.
0: We'll get Hock too. It's been plenty happening as always after a big weekend of footy, even the World Cup. Well done to Spain with the win over Argentina. But well done to Stephen with all the latest in the world of footy on a Monday morning. Tell your friends about it. We'll catch you next week as well. And for all the latest news in the world of footy, particularly today when Ken Hinckley will be announced as the coach of the Tassie Devils, make sure you find yourself logged on to ZeroHanger.com.
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6: 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Regan Spear here with you to take you through some of the post-match thoughts of our WA teams and their opponents' head coaches from the round that was in the AFL.
7: That's round 19 all wrapped up, which means there are now just 5 games remaining for each side in the 2026 home and away season. The Fremantle Dockers brought up their 16th win of the year and now sit 3 games clear at the top of the table after overcoming a slow start to defeat Port Adelaide by 28 points. Let's hear from the Fremantle Dockers head coach, Justin Longmuir, who spoke after the win at the Adelaide Oval.
8: Big turnaround after half-time, obviously. Was that driven by you or the players at the break?
9: Well, really, it's driven by everyone, right? Like, try and point out the things that aren't going our way, and then it's up to the players to go and, today, anyway, get their hands dirty and get the game looking like we want it looking. So, you know, there's some controllables in the game that we have full control on over in terms of the way we set the ground up, the way we connect with each other, you know, the mindset in which we play it. And it's just been off in our last couple of travels, early in particular. So, centre bounce, stoppage in general was an issue in the first half. Happy with the way our mids got to work in the second half. Clearly winning centre bounce, but contests allows us to play the game in our front half. And when we get the game looking like that, yeah, we're a hard team to stop. So, yeah, proud of the way the players were able to turned the game, something we weren't able to do in the GWS game, but yeah, really proud of the way they did it today.
4: The trends from the GWS game, do you support in today's game?
9: Well, contests, value in the right things. Thought, yeah, there's a bit of thought that it was just gonna happen in terms of once we've got our hands on the contest and we all get hard forward and then the ball gets turned over and we leave ourselves out of position to be able to defend. It wasn't like the GWS game in terms of like roles and setting the ground up. We still set the ground up okay. It was more on the ball carrier and their ability to trust themselves and go through their order. So it's slightly different, but there's still some trends there, I guess.
4: The Giants had a truckload of injuries. These guys had a truckload of injuries as well. Do you think that there's a chance of blokes have looked at the teams and gone, we should win this?
9: Well, there's always that threat. And as much as you try and prepare the players for what to expect, yeah, I'm sure there's some players that were slightly off in that sense. And yeah, I think maybe we're leaning into games or going into games thinking it's just going to look like our game without imposing ourselves and making it look like our game. So I thought in the third quarter we made it look like our game because of we were willing to get our hands dirty, we were willing to win contests all over the ground, we were willing to defend our front half. And then the game looks like it, but we weren't up for that. And credit to Port and the way Kari set them up, they had a plan, but they were really physical with the way they hunted the ball, the way they pressured us in the first half. So yeah, credit to them as well. It's not all on us.
10: How do you stop that from kicking in games at the right time, given you've got that
9: buffer? Oh, it's gonna be a good challenge, right? So we'll just keep leaning into our footy. We've got a lot to improve on in our game. We're not the finished product yet. You sit still in this game and you allow teams to catch up, so we've just got to keep foot down, trying to look at areas to improve on. There's a couple of early games on the road that we haven't started well, so and got ourselves on the back foot. So that's the trend. So in a couple of weeks, or 3 weeks, we've got another travel early game against Melbourne. Can't start like we did today. So plus there's other bits and pieces we can improve on in terms of the way we're defending our front half, even though it was a bit gap between our best and worst today was pretty big, I reckon. So there's some things we can go to work on.
4: These are good lessons to get now.
9: Yeah, well, every lesson is if you learn from it. So, we've had a lot of situations throughout the year that are different. We've been down at halftime in games where the scoreboard hasn't looked like we would like, but the game's looking, and Sydney was a great example of that last week. Last second quarter, the game was looking the way we wanted it. I thought Geelong, the game was looking like we wanted it, just the scoreboard wasn't, whereas today was slightly different. We weren't getting the game looking the way we wanted, but we were able to fight our way out of that. So it was a different sort of experience today, and players have been really open to learn from all the different experiences that we've faced this year and grow from them. So yeah, mindset needs to be the same.
4: Happy with what you had now?
9: Yeah, I thought he was a little bit sluggish early, just his ability to hang on to the footy and probably hesitated on a few decisions, but I thought he built into the game really well. And his physicality in the second half and ability to take us forward was important.
7: Yeah, that was Justin Longmuir, Fremantle Dockers head coach, speaking there following the Dockers round 19 win over Port Adelaide. For Port Adelaide, the undermanned side put out a solid effort and there were plenty of positives despite another result going against them. Why don't we hear from Port Adelaide Power head coach Josh Carr following Saturday's loss to the Dockers.
11: I said yesterday, you're a football club that wants to win. Take away the 10 minutes in the third quarter, you will very much in. Is that the blueprint? Is that the template? What you want this football club to be under your regime?
12: No, I'd like any team that comes here, or you know, I guess whoever we play, that they need to play at 100% to win a game of football. You know, obviously the first half and the way we approach the game, obviously with some, I think some great leaders in amongst that group to stand up, you know, especially in that first half, to give ourselves a reasonable chance. You know, obviously the quality in the third quarter, and we're under siege, and just their ability in the contest to drive through and you know, buffer the pressure, you know, their corridor balance. I think, you know, a number of lessons that, you know, our players can take away from that game.
13: What are some of those lessons?
12: Yeah, I think the ability when the pressure's on, and in that third quarter when the pressure came, you know, was on us, you know, a bit of our method, whether that was defensively, the way they changed the angles and, you know, went through the corridor, and we just got a bit sticky, you know, like on defensively, and they were able to sort of get through us and, you know, winning the contest, the stoppage, and you know, defending our D50. So, you know, I think the main lesson was probably more around the contest, the ability just to be calm when the pressure's coming, you know, at the individual. And there's some lessons for us is on the other side of it, when they're bringing the pressure, being able to handle that.
13: Did you like the method and the centre bounce or centre ball up in that first half, especially with obviously a new look that you had to throw out there today?
12: Yeah. Yeah, you know, like Berg obviously went in and he had a really good first half, and obviously I thought Ollie just led really well, you know, in there with Drewy, and then Joey Richards obviously had a really good game.
13: Just on Joey, I mean, speaking on OBC just then, he said, you know, he did play midfield when he was at Wangaratta in Country Victoria. I mean, he blew up a national in there today, didn't he?
12: Yeah, and he's, you know, like his last, what is it now, probably 8 to 10 weeks, has been more as a mid than a forward. Yes, there's been times where he obviously starts out at the centre square, but he's mainly around the footy, and like he's just got the speed from inside to out that helps any team, and obviously we're lucky to have him.
13: Does the feel of the players today being another example of the players really thrive on that underdog mentality given your results against Adelaide or Sydney? You've come out pretty shocking.
12: Yeah, I don't know. Like, I like to think it's not a reaction, you know, like to people talking about us externally and all of a sudden we've got to get ourselves up. I just think it's probably more the opportunity that, you know, presents itself when you play against really good teams. And, yeah, I reckon if you question maybe the individual that, you know, when they come into the team and no one rates or knows, it's probably more about, they don't know a lot about our list and don't know a lot about a few individuals, and that's, you know, like a Josh Lye and, you know, guys like that come into a team, Logan Evans, you know, even, you know, Balan O'Brien to come in, and, you know, no one knows much about, but what guys like that do, they compete, and, you know, in particular Balan for his first game, he's competitive, and we love that. But answering your question, are we, you know, like being the underdog, I'd rather be on the other side of it. I'd rather be Freo and Adelaide and these teams that are up the top and going, well, you know, come at us, and hopefully we get there one day.
13: Do you hate honourable losses? Do you hate honourable
12: losses? Yeah, I hate talking about it. You know, like it's easy for us as coaches to sort of sit here and we talk about the process and lessons, you know, as I've done here, but in the end, we want to win. That's what we want to do.
13: Another one kicks 3-3 almost.
12: Yeah.
13: Out of four as well. Just on his performance, and what, like, almost like against, you know, the Lavaliers does for future belief and confidence.
12: Yeah, that's for him as an individual, really believing that he's an AFL player. And, you know, we picked him up for a reason because we believed it. Sometimes it takes a bit of affirmation from his own performance to know that's what he can do, and he's got something about him when, you know, when he kicks a goal and the celebration, he's got some energy that, you know, brings people along with him, and he's just a great person. But, you know, on the other side of it, he's really super competitive. You know, we sort of gave him a bit of a job on Clark, and he did that well. But on the other side of it, he got looks at goal at goals.
13: Is there a boxing thing this week around
12: there? Who you been talking to, Matt? you got your insiders. Yeah, we did. We had a bit of a theme going into the game about, you know, the heavyweight. It was, you know, Mike Tyson versus Buster Douglas, and we were, I think he was 42-1. I think we were 10-1, so we were much better odds.
13: Just on Ollie, a few weeks ago you said he'd be feeling a lot better and it would be an easy decision. He's come the end of the year, and you're still feeling that way. Is today
12: look, in the end, he's performing, he's playing really strong football, he's feeling good about himself. As I said, I love the fact that he wants to be around, and you know, like he can only make us better. As we've discussed, there's the year to play out, but we get to the end of the year and he's playing football like that and he's feeling like that. Then, as I said before, it's an easy decision.
7: Yeah, that was Josh Carr, Port Adelaide head coach, speaking there after their round 19 clash with Fremantle at the Adelaide Oval.
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7: Let's head back home now where the West Coast Eagles go down in another honourable loss, falling 24 points short against the back-to-back premiers, the Brisbane Lions. West Coast Eagles head coach Andrew McWalter shared his thoughts after the match. Let's take a listen in.
18: How about tonight, Andrew? You must be though proud of the efforts taken up to the dual reigning premiers for most of the night.
19: Yeah, it's funny. I was pretty flat, really flat, just after the game, just there, and just feel like our guys are putting everything in at the moment, and they're having a real crack, and I'm flat for them that they're not getting the outcomes that we want. But the way we competed tonight, we made the game challenging for Brisbane, I think, for large periods of the game. It was an arm wrestle for periods of the game, and we just couldn't quite take some opportunities where we had some good looks, and they had a few parts of the game that they were pretty dominant in, and that challenged us. But overall, they're one of the most formed teams in the competition. We gave ourselves a chance to win, which is what we're trying to do, and we're trying to win every game. We keep talking to our players about we're in a position now to try and take some scalps. That's what we're aiming for, and we fell short a game, but I think we build some belief in what we're doing.
18: How do you talked about that, like you've been so competitive the last 3 weeks against three teams that are bound for finals, and like you said, you've just not been able to get over the line. How do you keep the morale up like that? You obviously keep pointing out the positives, but yeah, the wins just aren't coming.
19: Well, there's the skill in coaching then that there's different types of wins. And that's what we're working through clearly at the moment. We're not getting 4-point wins, but we're getting lots of wins in our game and lots of growth, individual performances. We're getting experiences where we will shape us and keep building our group that we're trying to do. So, the biggest bit of satisfaction you get is the 4-point win, and we're chasing it like you wouldn't believe, and we're chasing it every week. And but we are getting lots of other wins in our game.
18: A fast start tonight. Won the first quarter for only the fourth time this year. Did you change anything from previous weeks? Have you found the solution maybe?
19: No, not compared to last week. So we did change a fair bit last week, as I mentioned. And really just a bigger focus on it. And we might have been even shots, 5-2 to 2-5, I think, at quarter time. So that clearly plays a part in it. But yeah, certainly nice feeling to go in and in front of the scoreboard at quarter time.
20: Their marking game, what made it so hard tonight to get that under control, do you think?
19: Probably two things, like their intercept marks to start with. They just got too many on us. Bit of our skill, bit of their great contest. So they took too many intercept marks, and that just fueled their uncontested mark game. It's probably the main thing. They also took, I think it was 15-2 contested marks. So we got beaten in the air tonight. That's what happened. It's the strength of their game, and it played into their uncontested mark game. We You know, I think every team probably goes and tries to take away Brisbane's marks. It's not a not a secret, but they're also unbelievable at it. Their team has played a lot together. They understand each other. They understand their game. And we couldn't take it away from them for long enough tonight.
20: Can you talk us through the issue with Harley through the first quarter and the decision-making to get him back out there?
19: Yeah, so obviously he had an incident when he got pushed, I think, or the free kick where someone... I'm not exactly sure the details of what happened, but he came off, he ran off okay, and then he's had a sore ankle. So they had to do some work to get it going again, and it just took a little bit of time, but in the end he was able to come back on and really, I thought, compete quite well for the rest of the game. Yeah.
20: Are you 100% confident he'll be right for the derby on Friday?
19: You're never 100% confident because he's had something and had to get some work done. So we're just going to have to see how he pulls up. And it's obviously pleasing that he was able to play the game. But, the next couple of days we'll find out.
17: You work in stoppages and in the centre today. The clearance work against the side that's, I think, now missing six from last year's grand final side. It's pretty decent. I'm just pretty happy with that.
19: Yeah, I thought that was a good step in the right direction. It hasn't been our strength for a little while this year, but we definitely put a focus on it and went to work, and I thought the guys competed hard in there. I thought Bailey rucked really well. I thought he gave us some great looks, and that was pleasing to be able to get some ascendancy around that part of the game at times, but it ended up fairly even, the clearance battle. I think we were able to get a couple more scores from it, but certainly the turnover game, they beat us in tonight.
21: How do you get Elliot Yeo more into the game? Quarter time, he doesn't have a touch, which is 9 tonight. It's so important for you guys, what he can do. How are we getting him more involved?
19: Yeah, I think it's important. Like, we're not judging Yoey on touches. That's not what his role is in our team. He's competing hard. He's creating contests for us ahead of the ball. He's certainly helping us win centre clearance without necessarily touching the ball, which I've spoken on a few times. And I'm sure Yoey would like a few more touches, but it's not his primary role in our team at the moment. So we've got to keep working out our mix and how we maximise Yoey and our team. But I thought he had some nice moments tonight.
7: Yeah, that was West Coast Eagles head coach Andrew McWalter speaking there following their Round 19 loss to the Brisbane Lions at Optus Stadium. Let's get to the Lions as they're just quietly going about their business, winning the last six games in a row. Chris Fagan, the Brisbane Lions head coach, spoke to the media after the win over the Eagles. Let's take a listen in to see what he had to say post-match.
20: Congratulations on the win. Chris, what were your thoughts overall on the performance?
22: First of all, happy to get the win. We had a pretty slow start. I mean, we've had quick starts the last few weeks, but we were a bit slow out of the blocks tonight. So to be behind a quarter time, trip on the road off a six-day turnaround, I thought we showed good composure to turn it around and in the end come away with a good win against a really improving West Coast team. I mean, I reckon we put more work into West Coast this week than we did into any game that we've played this year, mainly because we hadn't played them for such a long time. It was like round two last year. And when I looked at the teams, it was unrecognisable. It was like 16 players that didn't play in that round two game last year. So we spent a fair bit of time sort of learning about them and their team and how they're playing. I don't know whether we overdid it or not, but that's how tough we thought the game was going to be tonight. It's hard to come to Perth off a six-day turnaround and play well. Tonight's conditions, it was pretty slippery out there, and that challenged us, but I just thought we stuck at it and came away with a pretty solid win in the end.
20: They have been challenging teams the last few weeks. Where did they push you and what did they bring out in you to get the game back on your terms?
22: They pushed us at the centre bounce. We got cleaned up there tonight, and that's been a strength of ours all year, but we had a bad night at that tonight. That was probably the main thing. I thought we weren't as efficient as what we normally are when we go forward. We had a lot, particularly in the first half, we had a lot of entries for not a lot of scores. It improved after half time, but they defended our entries pretty well in that first half. Centre square bounce was good for them, a growth for us for next week.
17: You said slow start, and that was it only on the scoreboard? Stats-wise, it looked you were in the game and doing enough. Did you feel as though something's going to switch and you start getting scores?
22: You should be a coach, because that's what I said exactly at quarter time. Most things were green for us. We were doing, other than the centre bounce, everything else was pretty good. Entries, time in forward half, possession, pressure. They were all ticks, but we were behind on the scoreboard. So West Coast kicked straight and they got easy running goals. We missed our set shots and didn't take our opportunities. I thought we had some plays tonight that we looked like we were going to score and then we didn't complete the play for some reason or other. We missed the kick or someone to slip over or whatever. But as I say, we toughed our way through it and came away with a good win in the end.
0: Your handball numbers the last couple of weeks are up significantly from maybe 7 or 8 weeks before that. Is that just personnel that's back or is that by design through game? I think you're up for around 150, 160.
22: Yeah, I know. Well, I thought we over-handballed tonight, to be honest. I thought we were out at times and we should have just kicked the ball and we gave the extra handball and brought pressure on ourselves. So it isn't something that we've deliberately tried to work on or introduce into our game. It's just a little thing that's crept in. So that'll be part of the review this week. Did we overuse the ball?
21: They call it Big Boy July. They're like teams banking wins this time of year. Do you feel like you're in the right form? I mean, you're banking wins on a big stretch now.
22: Yeah, we're going all right at the moment. I thought we were in a bit of trouble when we were 6 wins and 6 losses. And if you had a time we were going to be 12-6 6 weeks later, I might not have believed you at that point in time, but we have found some form. But there's still a long way to go in the season. It's a long way out to be. You've got to be able to maintain your form for a long time to win it. But the good thing is we've got ourselves up and going again, and the ball's now in our court. We've given ourselves a chance to finish top four, which is where you want to be, ideally. But there's a lot of teams in competition for that spot. But you've got to be in the hunt. We've put ourselves in it, so destiny in our own hands.
20: Being in that logjam of teams in that top four fight, how do you think that's impacting the players? They'd obviously be aware, I guess, of the situation. Is it bringing out the best in them as far as how hard they're working and those sort of things?
22: I think it is our blokes. I can't speak for others, but, I mean, everyone knows the ladder and percentage and all that sort of stuff, so why shy away from it? We've definitely used that as motivation over the last 2 or 3 weeks. It's so tight. We've got to stay in the hunt. We want to get that top four spot. As long as it doesn't interfere with your process and you start worrying about the end result, then I think it's okay to use that as a motivation. And I think our group's mature enough for me to be able to say that to them. If you had a younger group, maybe you wouldn't. You just sort of just keep making it week to week. But with an older group, I think you can talk a little bit more about those sorts of things.
6: Yeah, that was Brisbane Lions head coach Chris Fagan speaking there following their round 19 win over the West Coast Eagles. 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

0: you for waking up live with Court Talk on 91.3 Sport FM. Court Talk is back for another season of interviews, results, and running that ruler over all things tennis. My name is Brett Patton, sitting in the studio all alone, unfortunately. No Big D, and I just want to send out a very special good morning to you, Big D. I know you're listening in up there at the Bindoon, and you're just under the weather a little bit. So all Big D's fans, he'll be back next week. He is recovering. He's rubbing the Vicks on the chest, and he's got the humidifier up there, just making sure that he's on the road to recovery. But we do have Brian, in the studio, as always. And I want to give a big warm welcome for the first time. Not for the first time, but he doesn't like to come on air all that often. But a little bit of background about the producer, Brian. What people don't know, they know we talk about Brian often on the show, and he does a great deal of work producing and getting a lot of our guests and stars on the show. But Brian also travelled extensively throughout Europe with me as the manager, and I welcome to Court Talk in a official talking capacity the producer, Brian. Good morning, Brian.
1: Thank you very much, Brett. That's quite the introduction.
0: Well, you require no introduction, but you're, I mean, you've been around tennis a long time, and you travelled with me being the manager, particularly through Europe. You know tennis pretty well. You have an opinion on tennis, and I'm going to ask you to give some opinions today. So are you ready to go?
1: Oh, please do, but I will say management is a very loose term. Very loose term.
0: Well, I don't know. You're on 10% of whatever I made, which wasn't a lot, but you still managed to get a few francs and make a few dollars along the way. But so you're filling in for Big D this morning. So we got some content that you're going to give some sound advice on, no doubt about it.
1: No doubt.
0: Good. Now, listen, speaking of advice, we've got our very first guest on the show today, Brian. You know this man well.
1: Very well.
0: He is one of the great WA coaches. He's a great thinker about tennis. He's a great player. He learnt his craft in Albany. He coached throughout the WA regions for many, many years and still does. Coaches alongside the great Pete Gerrans, who's a good mate of ours, Brian. You went to school with Peter Gerrans, one of your best mates out of Guildford Grammar back in the late 80s.
1: It stays back in the late 80s too, that one.
0: And he also, and he's also been a award-winning author. One of these first books that he wrote was called Perspective, and it was the life and the journey of a perspective tennis player. And he's since gone on and written another novel called The, well, basically about a posties experience. And we're going to give some kudos to that because he's been doing the rounds on the ABC on 6PR promoting his book about being a postman, and it actually is rating through the roof. But we've got him on today to talk more specifically about his book Perspective and a little bit about his life in tennis. And we welcome for the very first time to Court Talk Mr. Glenn Thompson. Good morning, Tomo.
2: Morning, Patsy. How are you, mate? And g'day to Brian and Big D.
0: Yes, good morning to them, mate. So glad to have you on. You listen to this show religiously. We know you love your
2: love
0: tennis.
2: This show.
0: You are, and you have been doing the rounds. You've become quite the media personality over the last, I reckon, 8 or 9 weeks, 10 weeks. You've done the ABC in Perth. You've done the ABC regionally. You've been on Toddy Johnson's show on 6PR. Now you're on Court Talk. But you were talking about your postman book, but we're going to touch on that later. We're going to talk about your journey in tennis, this book that you wrote called Perspective. But before we go there, Mr. Thompson, tell us a little bit about your background, where you grew up, and I guess where you first fell in love with tennis.
2: Mate, I fell in love with, the reason I picked up a tennis racket, I was living in Albany, and I lived there for 40 years, but I saw Bjorn Borg play, and to me, he was the ultimate. I mean, even Federer says, you know, Borg was the king. A lot of people say, you know, Federer, you're the king. He said, Borg was the king. To me, Borg, he was my inspiration to hit a tennis ball. And that's the reason I picked up a racket and I started playing at the old Country and Suburban Tennis Club in Albany, out on the highway there. It was home to the Albany Open for many years. Yes. There was 8 courts. There was players from all around the state would come in and play the Albany Open. And that's where I met a guy that we know very well, Mark Luber.
0: Yes, one of the greats of WA tennis, Mark Luber.
2: He was basically seeded, him and Big D shared the top 2 spots from memory. And I teed him up for a few hits, and he took my game to a level that I would say was competitive. Yeah, definitely no world beater, and But yeah, I got to a level where I could match it with some good players. But it was definitely no superstar, mate. But thanks for the that kind intro where you beat me up.
0: Well, I won't have you talk down about yourself, Tommy. Not on this program. You're also the WA Over 40 Singles Champion of a few years ago. So you hold a lot of credentials. And before we touch on your experience travelling through Europe, the first coach, I guess, being a country player, during the years that you grew up, I mean, country tennis back then was very, very strong. We had a lot of great talent come out of the regions, particularly around the Midwest and down in Albany. Your first coach, do you remember who your first coach was?
2: Oh, I couldn't forget old Peter Holmes. Holmes, the absolute genius. I once stated that he could make a tennis player out of a cardboard cutout. He was a phenomenal tennis coach. And he not only a great tennis coach, gee whiz, he could play, lefty. Tough to play against left-handers. And from memory, he won the Albany Championships out of that CNS tennis club that is now no longer. And I would love to find that old honour board, but I swear he won it 17 years straight.
0: He probably does. And I know he listens in every morning, him and Leslie Holmes, the beautiful Leslie Holmes. They'll be tuning in and no doubt he'd be loving the plug that you've just given him. And, you know, he was a super coach for many, many years, not only in Albany, moved up to Perth. He was at Raybould Tennis Club, coaching there for many, many years. And Leslie, of course, came on and joined the board of Tennis West, and she's part of the regional working group. So great lineage, the Holmes is actually in the region. And great memories, no doubt, getting you to a game. I mean, your game, you love your Bjorn Borg. You also love your Mats Wilander. And I know you got a chance to meet Mats, because your game, for anyone who doesn't know or hasn't seen you play, your backhand is pretty much a mirror image of Bjorn Borg and Mats Wilander. And you had a chance to meet Mats. What was that?
2: Yeah.
0: What was that experience like?
2: Yeah, met Mats at the Hopman Cup. It's funny, I thought, what's the chance of meeting Mats Wilander? I just walked into the main foyer at the Burswood there while the Hopman Cup was on, and I thought, I wonder what my chances are of actually meeting Mats Wilander. Anyway, I was sitting there for about an hour. I was thinking, well, yeah, is he going to turn up? And he turned up, and I had some photos of him, some paper clippings and stuff like that, and I just went up to him, Mats, I'm your biggest fan. Shook his hand, and I talked to him for about 5 minutes. And quite ironically, I said, "What's the next tournament you're playing?" And this was towards the end of his career, but he was still hitting a good ball. And he said, "The New Zealand Open." Quite ironically, our very own Perth James Sekulov beat Mats Wilander a week later at the New Zealand Open qualifying.
0: Yeah, don't worry about that. James talks about that all the time. I mean, James Sekulov, he was one of the last Australians actually to beat Roger Federer. Beat Roger Federer when he was 19 back in the year 2000. And funnily enough, we got James in the commentary booth when we at Court Talk and Sport FM did the Hopman Cup coverage. And he got a chance to run across the great Roger Federer. And he walked up to Roger in the players' lounge and he said, "Roger, do you remember me? You know, we played each other back in 2000, and Roger just blanked him and said, "Nah, don't know who you are." So he was very gutted. It was James Sekulov. But he did go on and beat Mats Wilander over in New Zealand. But, you know, for a player from WA to beat two of the all-time greats, Mats Wilander and also the great Roger Federer, I mean, what a coup in his hat. But speaking of players and your junior development, I mean, you're one of the best juniors in your age group. Talk through some of the players that you grew up playing against and, I guess, idolising as a young aspiring junior tennis player.
2: Well, I travelled to Perth, and obviously after hitting with Lubes, quite ironically, I played Luba in the first round of the state closed out of the Trinity course. And because I'd hit with him a fair bit, I thought, well, I can just about take this bloke. He was seeded two. I think Cully was one. And anyway, I won the first set, and I was up 4-3, and I already had the speech written in my head, and I won one more game. But I suppose it was Mark that got me to a level of competitiveness, and Mark actually went on to lose the final to Cully. So, you know, I look back on stuff like that and think that, you know, it was definitely Mark that got me up there, I suppose, to a level. And there was guys like Damien Hampson, remember old Damo? Damo was an absolute classic. Funny guy and funny quirks. He was the only guy that I ever saw start a warm-up at the net. That was a bit odd, I thought. And Rob Casey set that hit up with Damien Hampson. So I used to hit with Damo a bit. And then there was Mark Heather. He helped me a lot when I went to Queensland, actually, as a 17-year-old. Another bloke by the name of Kev McCreary. You'd know him from Gero, wouldn't you?
0: Yes, yeah, one of the great lefties as well.
2: Yeah, Brad Hamburg, Kurt Robinson. It was you boys. You boys could hit a good ball. Dave Cully had the best backhand I'd ever seen, double-hander. And then there was a bloke called Damien Kestel, who had a beautiful one-hander. Yeah. And, of course, Paul Kilderry.
0: Yeah.
2: Paul Kilderry was probably the best kid I've ever seen hit a tennis ball in WA. He was phenomenal, Paul Kilderry. Yeah, as far as the men go, you know, Rob Casey, Proper John, the Luttrell boys. Oh, yeah, there was some talent back then.
0: Sure was. Damien Kestel, the only player ever to run around his forehand to hit a backhand. I mean, he just loved that backhand wing. And still going around is Damien Kestel playing down there at Cottesloe at the ripe old age of 56 now and still playing his pennants on a Saturday afternoon. So some great names there. I mean, what a great era that was in WA tennis, particularly in the boys' realm, and a lot of great females as well. But it was very, very strong back in those days. All the tournaments had a capacity field, didn't they, Tomo? And, you know, there were so many tournaments. I mean, Country Week was probably at its powers back in the 80s, but the local tournaments, I mean, they were just, the main draws were had 32, the special singles had 32, and all the junior events also had 32 players in it. It was just a magical time in WA tennis.
2: Yeah, mate, it really was a good time. Mate, I look back with fond memories of my days growing up playing tennis in WA.
0: Now, let's get on to your book, Perspective. It's been selling the absolute house down. It was your perspective of the journey of a tennis player, and it really centred around your first tour of France back in 1991, playing in all of the money tournaments and the lower ITF events. Tell us a little bit about what inspired you to write that book and some of those memories of playing in Europe and your eyes being opened up for the very first time.
2: I think, you know, I look back on the level of intensity. I mean, going from WA, you know, all those guys I mentioned, phenomenal tennis players, but I just felt that the intensity level lifted tenfold. And we were playing against guys in that series that, well, basically playing for their lives while they were. I mean, we were playing for money. That's why it's called the European Money Tournament Circuit. But I wanted to put on paper, I suppose, I call myself the tennis nobody, but there's plenty of us out there. I wanted to just put on paper and explain to, you know, all the, I suppose, other budding tennis players, you know, just how tough that series is. You know, it's one thing to win the back of Burke Open, as I've stated in the book, but to play against guys like that and stuff I saw. And you and I both watched. Remember the Argentinian guy that we saw in Paris, Christian Segni. He was hitting forehands from the doubles alley. I reckon he hit three backhands the whole match. Stuff like that. I just never seen that before. So I just felt that it was worth writing about. But, just to give an insight into the differences, I suppose, between, us laid-back Aussies and the more intense sort of Europeans and how they tackled their matches.
0: Interesting that you mentioned Christian Glumio Segni. He was a remarkable player. So we met him in 1991 and, I mean, you've never seen anyone run around their backhand and hit their forehand as much as this player, particularly on clay. And I know you roomed with him, and there was other things that you'd never quite seen before when you were sleeping with him in that room. But, I mean, just the intensity that you would have seen. I mean, coming from WA, brought up on grass, moving across and playing on a foreign surface like clay against players who really, I mean, they were fighting for their life, like you said. They needed to win to put money and in their bank account and food on the table and a roof over their head. The intensity that is probably something that you would have learnt more about that trip and that time away than anything else. It just, you don't slide off, you stay in the moment and you win at all cost.
2: Absolutely, mate. It was pretty brutal. And I mean, let's face it, looking back at that, I suppose it was the equivalent of what? Four levels down from the pros. So, you know, you might win at a state level. But then you go overseas and then you've got that. And then on top of that, you've got your futures and then your challenges and then the big boys. A lot of people don't realise that there's so many steps, you know, in the sport of tennis. You can't, like I said, you can't expect to win your back at Burke Open and then go and win the French Open. You know, there's a lot of steps. And I suppose that was part of the you know, the reason I wrote the book, just to sort of explain that there were a little more, there's a little more to the game than a lot of people sort of may initially have thought.
0: No question about that. And with that experience and being one of WA's finest coaches now, and with the wisdom that you impart on some of your students, I mean, the experience that you had in Europe and coming from a country background and then playing a lot of the state tournaments, and what would be some of, I guess, the more pointed advice you would give to some of the juniors now wanting to play and become potentially a professional tennis player coming from WA? What would be some of the things that you would demand from them to start concentrating on?
2: I would definitely look at an all-round game. I mean, you know, you have to be proactive rather than a reactive tennis player. And I think that was my biggest issue. You know, because I learned from the Swedes, you know, you're back in the day. I mean, let's face all those Swedish players that we grew up and idolised, you know, Joachim Nystrom, my hero, Mats Wilander, Borg, they just sort of sat back and sort of let stuff, they wore the opposition out, basically, almost like Nadal did. But I learned that, you know, especially going to Europe, that you needed to be more than just a ball hitter. And you know, I consider myself a reasonably good hitting partner. You know, and I often say that, you know, anyone can hit a tennis ball, but only a few can actually play the game. I learned about point construction and stuff like that in Europe that I didn't, I suppose, own before. You know, tennis IQ. So I would recommend to any kid playing, you learn an all-round game. You can't just sit at the baseline and expect to win a tennis match. You know, and that's why I suppose I like, you know, I'm not a real big fan of Demonar, but the fact that, you know, his ground strokes don't match up to guys like Sinner and Alcaraz, but he can win because he can come to the net, you know. So I definitely think an all-round game is what a kid nowadays needs to focus on, not just hitting the big groundies.
0: Yeah, I'd agree with that, Tom. I mean, they are great words of wisdom from one of the great coaches and a player who's been around and seen it all and travelled. Some of the challenges, we speak often about some of the challenges in global tennis, in Australian tennis and local tennis. I mean, from your perspective, and you've been writing not only novels, but you've been writing a blog on tennis for many, many years, and you've been very, very honest and open in your interpretation of where tennis is in this country. I mean, from your perspective, being around for as long as you have, what are some of the challenges that we face here in Australian tennis and more so in the WA tennis environment?
2: Gee whiz, mate, we're a long way from anywhere, aren't we, really? You know, it's I think, mate, yeah, tough question. But, you know, where do you start with tennis? You know, look at pickleball. Pickleball's taken over in popularity. You know, it's not as technical as tennis. It's not as expensive. You know, there's things going on with tennis. You know, sometimes I'll be coaching a kid, and I'll go, you know, like, so do your mates play? No, I just play. So how do we get that kid's mates to play? How do we promote the game, et cetera, et cetera? We seem to promote the game pretty well for a couple of weeks, you know, in January, and then it sort of ceases. So, yeah, you know, I just think that there's something missing as far as the promotion of the game goes here in Australia. But, yeah, mate, I don't know what the answer is, but it's definitely probably not the sport that it was as far as the popularity goes. But, you know, times are changing, as the great Bob Dylan once sang.
0: Yeah, no doubt about that. And you are certainly a music historian as well. Before we let you go, Tom, we could talk for another hour with you, mate, and we've given you more airtime than some of those other channels, ABC.
2: No, I do appreciate it.
0: Some of the best players that you saw come out of WA during your years, mate, and you would have idolised a few, but some of the players that you remember and wanting to craft your own style around, I know you've mentioned Bjorn Borg and Mats Wilander, but some of the local talent that you used to idolise.
2: Mate, well, I'll mention a couple. You blokes went all right, the Patton boys. Damien Hampson, loved hitting with Damo. Good player. And, I don't know, there was Brad Hamburg. Mark Heather helped me a lot too. And when I went to Queensland, Mark Heather took me under his wing and showed me how to play the game. I think we mentioned a few already, haven't we? But, you know, there was some good guys back then. But, yeah, and like you mentioned, Kestel's still hitting a ball at the ripe old age of 56, which is great to see. Great to hear. And, mate, I had a wonderful upbringing. It was a great era, but, yeah, it's it's definitely not the same sport as it used to be, unfortunately. It's just popularity. I don't think it's quite there anymore.
0: Yeah, I agree with that. And before we let you go also, a couple of things. Coops, you trained at Coops over in Brisbane there. I know that you and I were pen friends when you moved away. In 91, we'd travel together, and you went to Coops, and you were writing me all sorts of letters, mainly a lot of letters telling me how lousy I was, and I'd lost bets to you, and I owed you all this money. But, yeah, I mean, you played alongside the likes of Peter Tramaki, and obviously Pat Rafter was coaching over at Coops there. I mean, that coming from Europe as well and growing up in an academy like Coops in probably the heartland of tennis over there in Brisbane, some of the great champions born and bred, you would have experienced some great learnings out of that experience.
2: Mate, Coops was phenomenal. And yeah, Patty Rafter, he was a few years younger than us. There was four squads over there. There was three main squads. I was in a squad with Peter Tramaki, yes. Very good tennis player. I think he was top 50 in the world in doubles. Another bloke by the name of Andrew Kratzman, who got to number 13 in the world in doubles, lost a heartbreaker Australian Open doubles final one year. I think it was 18-16 in the fifth. And also played doubles with Roger Federer at Wimbledon. They got the quarters together. You're training with guys like them. You learned a thing or two.

0: Hoops was fantastic for my growth as a tennis player. I love that those years growing up over there too, playing tennis in Queensland.
1: Perspective, A Tennis Point of View by Glenn Thompson, one of the great tennis novels. If anyone wants to get hold of this, Tomo, where would they go and how would they get a copy of this wonderful tennis novel?
0: Gee whiz, mate. I think it's still on Amazon. Yeah, the book is still available on Amazon. I wrote it a few years back, but I was never trying to make it. Yeah, unless your name's Stephen King, you're not really going to make any money writing a book. It was more, like I said, it was just getting that story out there, the tennis nobody story out there. I still wish I'd called the book the Tennis Nobody. I think that had merit, but. No, I got a kick out of writing it, and I put my own spin on it, so to speak. Pardon the pun. I just think it was one of those stories that sort of it's important for not just the superstar story. It was more a battler's story and just an insight into the sport. You know, and all those levels that I went through earlier, there's a little bit more to it than some people think.
1: And, of course, you've written a wonderful novel now, again, Rating the Roof Down, is the... Because you were a postie as well, and it's a book on the life of a postman, and we'll get you on another time to talk about that. But this perspective, A Tennis Point of View by Glenn Thompson, we're going to put a link on our Court Talk Facebook site for everyone who's interested in getting that book. I encourage everyone to get the book, like Molly Meldrum would say. Do yourself a favour and get out and get Perspective... Tennis Point of View by Glenn Thompson. Now, Tomo, we've gone over time, but I don't ever do that for you, mate, but you're a wonderful ambassador of the game of tennis, one of the all-time great coaches, one of the all-time great blokes, and we're wishing you all the very best, mate. We'll catch up for a spritzer before you're heading east. You're heading east for a couple of months, but you'll be back and coaching with the Peter Guerin's Tennis School and a little bit on the side, no doubt, but we thank you for joining us here on Court Talk this morning.
0: Thanks very much, buddy. It's been an absolute pleasure. Look after yourself, and I'll say good day to Mark Heather for you.
1: Yes, while please I'm over do. Here, mate. Give him a big hug and kiss from me, mate, like you do to Peter Guerin's and I when we're away travelling. Anyway, safe journeys, my man. 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Anyway, better cut to a sponsor's break. We're going to be back on the other side with all things tennis.
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welcome back. You are indeed listening to Court Talk on 91.3 Sport FM. We've just had an interview, a great interview, with the likes of the great Glenn Thompson, who is the author of a book called Perspective, A Tennis Point of View. And on the back pages, it says, Perspective is a point of view on tennis that many players could perhaps relate to. This is a brutally honest look at a sport that does not

0: Award mediocrity from lessons learned through 35 years of playing and coaching. It's a great book. And like I said, we're going to get this up on our Court Talk Facebook site for all to want to order and to read, because it is a great, great book. And the majority of players, producer Brian, they don't get a chance to go on and become the best tennis players in the world. And they don't necessarily make a lot of money out of tennis. But what they do, and what I've always said about tennis is a vehicle. BC, you've been on that journey, on that vehicle of tennis, travelling the world. And it is an eye-opener for anyone, really, who's living in that amateur space and wanting to improve themselves, but just getting a perspective on life through tennis. And your journey, BC, I mean, you've come and travelled to America with moi during their World Seniors. Also, you did the management roles in 1996 with me. I mean, what is the role of a tennis manager? What was your role over there in France in 96?
1: What was my role? Firstly, it was to survive and make sure we stayed loosely to the itinerary, which was when we ended up in Germany with Big Daz there for 5 weeks, which should have been one.
0: Yes, that's true.
1: Yeah, it was to survive. And probably my role most particularly was to make sure we're home by midnight.
0: Yes, and you did a very good job of that. I mean, some of the experiences we had over there, and you saw from the sidelines, you saw a lot of the tennis players. I mean, what can you say about your journey watching tennis and getting to know tennis players? I mean, they're a neurotic bunch, aren't they, really?
1: Oh, absolutely. But Tomo actually touched on it. The most important point that I saw was the difference, the hunger and the desire and the need to win.
0: Yeah.
1: Like, it wasn't just a hit and giggle. It wasn't just, oh, we'll see how we go. There was guys out there who had to win.
0: Yeah. And that's an important point, too, because, and I think when people talk about Australian tennis and they talk about, well, we're not producing the champions of yesteryear. Now, the world has grown in tennis. The sport has actually morphed into this global sport, where before it really wasn't. It was really an Australian-dominated, American-dominated, a couple of English players and a few smatterings of Europeans. But now it's such a global sport, and a lot of those countries, you know, third world countries, second world countries, players, that's their only means of getting out and travelling the world and making any money, because the industry may not be where it needs to be in those countries. Not as lucky as Australia, because if we don't make it here as a tennis player, big deal. You fall back into a 9-to-5 role. You have a comfortable living. But the hunger and the desire and the need to win, I think that's the biggest gap between Australian players and European players.
1: I think the other observation as well, which we flipped on its head back then, is you know, the loneliness of the sport and travelling. You know, the 6 or 8 weeks I was with you, your results were awful. And then then I jumped off and you started making all this money when I was back in Australia after trying to convince my employer at the time that I was snowed in.
0: Yes, during summer.
1: During the middle of summer and couldn't get back. So, the loneliness of travelling and going from town to town, city to city, car by car, by train, and turning up and trying to perform, or having to perform, was the other key observation.
0: Yeah, no question about that. Anyway.
2: You cannot be serious! How can you possibly call that out?
3: I know it's out. She knows it's out. Everyone knows it's out. You don't know it's out.
0: Usually Big D's spot here, the ATP, talking about what's been happening in the WTA and the ATP Tour tournaments. But there's a number of tournaments being played across the world at the moment on the back end of Wimbledon. Bastard is a tournament that's being played at the moment on clay. And we see Alexander Rublev, one of the great journeymans from Russia. He's the number one seed. He just defeated Tabilo from Chile in 3 very tight sets, 6-4 in that third set. And he comes up against the number two seed, Dadari, from Italy. I mean, the Italians are absolutely flexing their muscle everywhere in the men's and the women's game. And he defeated Valigio from Croatia 6-3 in that semi-final. So they'll be playing overnight in the Bastard Open, and that is in Sweden. The other one, this is the Swiss Open, believe it or not. So we've got the Swedish Open, and now we've got the We've got the Swiss Open, and Stefanos Tsitsipas finds himself into a final of an ATP tournament for the first time in about 18 months. He defeated Shevchenko from Kazakhstan 6-3 in that third set in just under 2 hours, and he comes up against Collignon from Belgium, and Belgium are starting to really flex, and Collignon is the seventh seed, and he defeated Corandolo from Argentina 7-5 in the third set. So Stefanos Tsitsipas, the Greek god, as they like to say, and the heir apparent to really Roger, Rafa and Novak, made a couple of Grand Slam finals, did Stefanos Tsitsipas, and does get a great following all around the world, no more so than here in Perth and here in Australia, because our Greek community, particularly in Melbourne, it's the biggest Greek community outside of Greece itself, and certainly in WA when he was playing the United Cup, he had a wonderful following. So he's in that final. They'll be playing overnight. But the thing here that I noticed the most. We talk about some of the great Australian players, and we talk about the Lou Hodes, we talk about the Rod Lavers, the Johnny Newcombs, the Fred Stollies, Neil Fraser, goes on and on and on. Well, Roy Emerson has had the arena in Switzerland named after him. So they are playing at in the Swiss Open in Gstaad, and they're playing on the Roy Emerson Arena. I mean, very rarely will you actually see a foreign player name on your country's premier tennis event. And this is a testimony to the reach, I suspect, of Roy Emerson. Did spend a lot of time in Swiss coaching over there. So that's an interesting feat in and of itself, that Roy Emerson has actually been, have his name adored upon an arena. You won't see a Roy Emerson arena in Australia, I should say. We've got the Margaret Court. Of course, we've got the Rod Laver Arena, Paddy Rafter. We've got Neil... we got Kenny Rosewell out of Sydney as well. But those players like a Lou Hode and or a Roy Emerson, I think they need to have their spot in the sun here in Australia, because they are some of the all-time greats. And I think, for mine, we spend too much time focused on too few of the best players. And I'd like to see the heroes of yesteryear. From an Australian perspective here in Gstaad, Mark Polmans, who's doing incredibly well in the doubles at the moment, made a final of the Australian Open and made a final of the Wimbledon mixed doubles, sitting alongside or playing alongside our very own Stormy Sanders. And he just continues on. He's in the top 35 in the world in the men's doubles at the moment. He's through to the final with his Austrian partner in Miedler, and they come up against the Brazilian Demonla and the American Galloway. So that's going to be played overnight. So great to see some Australians flexing there in Gstaad. The other tournament on the ATP swing is the Croatian Open, which is being played in Umag. And I know a lot of the seniors championships over 30s play in Umag, and it's a wonderful venue on clay, and that's been one and done. And also there's one of the great players from yesteryear, one of the great Croatian players, Goran Ivanišević. He actually has just had his name put onto the centre court there in Umag. And the winner there of the Umag Open was from Spain, Merida, and he defeated Dumazar. So 6-2 in that third set. So there's been a nice smattering of tournaments being played at the ATP 250 event. And, of course, we're having two women's events, one being played in Athens in Greece. That's a WTA 250 event. And good to see one of the Greek girls, Sakkari, Maria Sakkari. She's through to the final, first final she would have played in some time. And she's coming up against former Wimbledon champion Barbara Korecheva from the Czech Republic. So they will be playing overnight as well for the Athens final. And the last WTA Tour event that's being played at the moment is in Romania. And Paula Badosa, one of the great lookers, Paula Badosa, she's got through to the first WTA final in some time for her after injuries and a nasty breakup with said Stefanos Tsitsipas. And she's been quite damning of Stefanos and his family over the recent couple of weeks at press conferences, saying that it was a toxic relationship and pointing the finger at Stefanos's parents, saying they weren't exactly great influences. Anyway, she's in her first final. She comes up against the Dutch woman Sheriff in the final there. So, I mean, I'm a huge fan of Paula Badosa. So we'll see if she can actually get the chocolates there, BC, in what's going to be a pretty high-level next couple of games and finals being played overnight in five tournaments on the ATP and the WTA Tour. Now, we spoke last week, and we spoke about the ATP coming out, BC, and talking about how they're going to change the doubles tour. They're looking to reduce the amount of players playing in the draws from a 32 draw down to a 16 draw. They're looking to reduce the amount of prize money split. So generally tournaments go an 80-20 split. So 80% of the revenue, or certainly the prize money, goes to the singles and 20% goes to the doubles, producer Brian. And Henry Patton, our namesake, who's a number one doubles player in the world, a Wimbledon champion, he came out only a couple of days ago, and he spoke about this decision from the ATP, about the ATP changes and the fact that this will impact tennis globally significantly. And this is what Henry Patton had to say.
4: I wish that these decisions wouldn't be made behind closed doors and then presented to players. I wish that, you know, they would be, you know, proactively seeking to communicate with the doubles players as well as the top singles players and everyone. You know, for me, the player council system just is ineffective, and the doubles players are also very outnumbered, arguably as they should be. But you know, for us, that just hasn't been a successful mechanism for producing any change or also increasing communication. I would like there to be dialogue. That's what I request. Yes.
0: So Henry Patton's onto something there, our namesake, and he's talking about the fact that the ATP is making a significant amount of money. And they, in the last couple of years, in 2024, in fact, the revenue that was generated out of the ATP was $293 million. And they had a net income in 2024 of $52 million. Now, the ATP tried back in 2000, I think, about 20 years prior, back in the early 2000s, to actually have the same conversation and reduce the amount of prize money and reduce the amount of draw sizes for the men's doubles. Now, back then, I think the net income, net profit in the ATP was only about $3 million. So there was an argument then back there, Brian, to talk about having a look at revamping the ATP singles v doubles. But at the moment, they are making roughly around about $50-odd million in profit every year. Now, the argument to me would be, why would you want to change a successful tour to just really focus on singles BC? Why would they even think about making the doubles a lesser event? Because we know that it is very hard to be playing and making money on the ATP Tour, and you need to have those secondary events like the doubles and the mixed doubles at Grand Slams to bolster those players sitting outside the top 200 in the world's ability to be able to travel the world, make an income, and use tennis as a vehicle. Because if you take doubles off the table, you reduce the size of the events, BC, and you reduce the amount of prize money they can make, I can tell you, the amount of people wanting to play tennis will start to diminish. I mean, it's very, very hard at the moment to make a living out of tennis. But even so now, with this ATP ruling to reduce the amount of prize money, and you're an accountant, BC, and you know $53 million stacks up. I mean, there's more to the finances than just the P&L. But from a pure accounting standpoint, you would think that $53 million in net income profit and a $243 million generated out of the events, I mean, it's a small percentage of profit and loss to what revenue is being generated. Surely there needs to be a little bit more done. If your company's running $243 million and only generating $53 million, there needs to be done more to sort of manage the cost, I would assume.
1: Yeah, I suppose the starting point with all sports is it's a business at the elite level, and the care for players. And I'm sort of more probably a critic of the World Cup soccer that we've just stayed up all hours to watch. You know that went from a 32 group qualifier to 48. It went from a halftime full time scenario to having hydration breaks so they could put $6 billion more advertising into the sport.
0: Yeah.
1: And obviously have more teams. You know, 104 games in a final series is quite a lot. So it is about TV rights, as far as I can see, at the elite level sport for business. It's actually not unfortunately, about the players.
0: No, you're right. Spot on. And it was in 2005 where the Bryan brothers actually lead, they were the lead plaintiffs in a lawsuit against the ATP, who proposed the rule changes and threatening to minimise doubles back in that day. And they actually won that lawsuit. The case was eventually dismissed, and it led to improvement for doubles players, including increased prize money and a modified scoring format that has extended careers. So, you know, thanks to the Bryan brothers, because, you know, they were the champions of the action against the ATP back in 2005. And I'd hate to think that the ATP would be so short-sighted that they would look to now actually pull the lever on reducing and mitigating the impact that doubles has. Because, like I said, with the invent, and we heard Glenn Thompson only moments ago talk about the invitation of, and the coming quite quickly, of pickle and paddle. And they are racket sports that, for me, if the ATP and the WTA and the ITF and the four Grand Slams don't get their act together, these alternate formats are going to swamp tennis as the premier racket sport in the next 10 to 12 years. And that is something that all tennis clubs here in WA don't want. I think you need to embrace the racket sports, and I think you need to embrace the racket ecosystem. But making a living out of tennis on the main tour is something that would need to be in place, because if you don't have something for kids to aspire to and think they could actually make some money out of it, then they won't pick up a tennis racket at the junior age, and they won't continue to focus on getting coaching, and they won't continue focusing on playing tournaments. So I think that's something that needs to be revisited. I think it's something that needs to be given more consideration. And I think the ATP need to put their big boy pants on and start thinking about the global game as opposed to their bottom line. In any case, because of the first segment, we're coming running over segment, so we better cut to another sponsor's break, where we're going to hear from Nick Kyrgios on the back end of his love of tennis. We're also going to hear on Jannik Sinner and the fact that he is actually a human being, and also Ali G was spotted at Wimbledon.
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0: for tuning in. Court Talk on 91.3 Sport FM. We were fortunate enough to have one of the great WA coaches, Glenn Thompson, on in the first segment of the show. 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So we've just updated that after 15 years, courtesy of Concept Marketing Team. 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One of the unknown facts of Wimbledon this year, we know about the winners, we know about the champagne popping, we know about some of the backstories, but one thing that slid under the radar for our listeners was the great comedian, Sacha Bowen, as Ali G. Ali G turned up, centre court, bought himself some tickets and sat there in the final of the men's singles with a full Ali G kit on, talking Ali G, and then he got chastised by a couple of security guards because they thought he was up to no good. In any case, this is what happened with Ali G at this year's Wimbledon.
1: I was here at the men's singles in Wimbledon, which actually, despite its name, ain't a party for gaylords. It's like the World Cup, something called tennis, which is like a crap version of ping pong. Them say that tennis is better played on grass, which is why I intend to sell as much of it while I is here. So if you want some herbal remedies, me's got anything you want, Berkshire Kush, me got some homegrown, I is in row HC329. There ain't any brothers here, so it'll be easy to find me, innit? Respect.
2: Because to be honest, his brother, Prince Harry, he owes me 1,400 squid, because I was his dealer at Eton. Okay. So if you could ask him kindly to Venmo me or pay me in cash.
3: The complaint we've had is you turning around and offering children behind you things that you shouldn't be doing.
2: What? I ain't a kiddie fiddler. What was I offering?
3: Well, we've been offered that you said you offered them cigarettes.
2: No, that ain't true. We ain't got no drugs. That was him. Him.
0: One of the great skits coming out of Wimbledon this year, Ali G. And what really confused me and tickled my fancy was the fact that they had the Wimbledon security guards come into centre court, stand in front of Ali G, knowing full well. I mean, these men would have to know who Ali G is, given that he's one of the great, I guess, comedic geniuses coming out of Britain for the best part of 25 years. And they're standing in front of Ali G, asking him these questions about him potentially turning around to kids in the crowd and offering them darts, the old cigarettes, BC, and then him saying no. But what I love there, he said that he asked the security guards to go get Prince Harry to pay him the $14,000 because he was his dealer at Eton College, the prestigious college out of there in Britain. So a real feather in the cap of Ali G, and no doubt that would have put a few more eyes on the Wimbledon championships, because as we saw, the French Open final, because it didn't have the great players like Jannik Sinner and the great players from yesteryear of Serena Williams, it was the lowest watched French Open final in some time. Now, conversely, at Wimbledon, the men's and singles Wimbledon finals were some of the best on ESPN. They were the best watched singles matches over the last 3 years. So you can see the pulling power of Jannik Sinner. I think he's just absolutely captivated the world audience, Jannik Sinner. And he's one of those champions that people just absolutely love. He doesn't carry on court. Doesn't seem to sweat like those great players of yesteryear, or Roger Federer and Novak Djokovic. Rafa Nadal used to just pour out the sweat. There's no doubt about that. But Jannik Sinner, and it's good to see that Jannik Sinner, in my estimation, has won back-to-back Wimbledons. And also, there's a customary dance at the back end of Wimbledon where the men's and the women's singles champion come together and they dance, BC. I mean, there's no better dancer than you. I mean, for the listeners here, and we've said this time and time again, when you were the management with me and we were over in Denmark, the country, you actually won a dancing competition at a chapel nightclub. It's called the Chapel Nightclub. You won a dancing competition. I still remember it. You were dancing to a techno version of Return of the Mac. And no one was sweating up more than you, other than a racehorse during the Melbourne Cup. There was foam coming out of the bottom end of your jeans. I mean, you were going absolutely hell for leather. But in any case, Jannik Sinner was asked during the Wimbledon speeches about him going for his motorbike license. And this just shows that Jannik Sinner has great humour, but also is human.
4: From what I gather, the only time you succumb to pressure, Yannick, is when you try to get your motorcycle license. I believe you failed that test 3 times. What is going on in that regard?
5: I failed it 4 times.
0: Humour there from Yannick Sinner, one of the great tennis players, but also he's just a wonderful human being, BC. I mean, you've seen a lot of tennis. Yannick Sinner, where does he rate in some of your, in estimation, as far as some of the greats and most likeable players?
6: I'm still recovering from the dance competition.
0: The drive-by
6: as well. I mean, just to put an exclamation mark on that little story, the winning prize was a packet of chips.
0: Yeah, it was.
6: Yeah.
0: So, I remember walking home with you that night. It would have been 7 a.m. It was in Denmark. It was one day of the year. They have 23 hours of sunlight. And it was that day. And we walked past a bakery at like 6 a.m. And the bakery was just starting to bake. And he wasn't open. But we knocked on his door. And God love him, he heard our accent. He gave us a loaf of the finest Danish bread. You and I were just tearing that up like a warm chicken as we went back to our accommodation.
6: Yeah, it's a very strange feeling walking into a nightclub at daylight and walking out at daylight.
0: Not the first time for you, Big D. No. Brian, I should say. But Sinner, you like Sinner as a bit of an entertainer and a bit of a personality on the men's tour?
6: I really like that clip because I haven't seen much personality from him, to be brutally honest, over the years. But, he's clearly got a decent sense of humour and he is a human.
0: Yeah, speaking of great humans and speaking of a bit of humour, now, Nick Kyrgios, he's still going around. He's playing a lot of the Patrick Mortogoglu tournaments at the moment. Patrick Mortogoglu likes to put these tournaments together, UTS tournaments, and he brings together a lot of the young stars mixed with some of the old stars, and it's just really an entertainment factor. And during those particular UTS events, they have a dinner, and Patrick Mortogoglu likes to take the players out to dinner. But on this occasion, they had a dinner between Richie Gasquet, former top 10 French player in the world, Jeremy Chardy, another French player, and Nick Kyrgios. And they were sipping on some of the finest whiskey and having a bite to eat. But they were talking about Nick and his love of tennis. And this is not unusual that Nick would say this. And Nick has said many, many times that he plays tennis, but he doesn't love tennis. And on this occasion, they asked him, they said, "You do love tennis." And this is his response.
7: "You love tennis. You always act like you don't like tennis, but you love tennis.
8: Brother, I love what I can get out of tennis. I love to compete, but it's not tennis. We could play Monopoly right here and I'm going to win. It's scary to be out there."
7: "Yeah, but when you stop to play, you realize how much you love the game too. It's our life.
8: I love what, of course.
7: I love to win. We all love to win.
8: But yeah, of course, but that's not tennis. No, I love parts of tennis for sure. Yeah, yeah. I don't know if I love it.
7: No, but when you play in tournament, you look so relaxed on court. You're stressed.
8: Yeah, I mean, of course, yeah. It was like a show. I wasn't relaxed, but yeah, that's the way I play.
7: Like Benoit, Benoit is not relaxed at all.
8: We're stressed, of course."
0: Now, Nick has always come across to me as a player who, and I've seen this time and time again with players, he actually is in love with the game of tennis. There's no question in mind that he loves the game of tennis. Now, his default position to almost be deflective of the fact that he hasn't reached the heights that potentially he could have reached, given his enormous potential. He always says, I don't love tennis. I just sort of play tennis. And, tennis isn't important to me. Therefore, I don't put everything into tennis. So it's really a deflection to say, well, he'd rather say, "I had all this ability and didn't try, but I was really good," rather than saying, "I put everything into tennis. I didn't achieve what I wanted to achieve. Therefore, I see myself as a failure." And that's what I get from Nick Kyrgios. He's one of those players that pretends he doesn't like it, but actually does like it. And he'll say that he loves basketball. And there's a lot of his footage now on his TikTok and his Instagram out there playing basketball. And sort of tennis is a sort of an afterthought. And he's wearing on the tennis practice courts all the NBA jerseys and the basketball shorts. But he is one of those players. I think he's being a little bit fraudulent in the fact that he says he doesn't love tennis, BC.
6: Well, I'm not going to give him a drive-by. I'm still still waiting for a couple of email replies from Nick.
0: Yeah, that's true.
6: And his management. Big Daz hasn't helped me out there. A couple of comments he's made over the years about Nick, but he's a fan.
0: He's not making your job very easy, because Brian does make the calls to all the celebrities and the players that we get on the on court tour. But just that being said, you're sitting in Big D's chair at the moment. Now, Big D gave us the message. He gave us a message.
6: I'm glad you brought this up.
0: Yeah, 3 days before we were going to air, about he's a bit crook and lying up in bed. Now, as management, BC, and you've been the one very proudly presenting him with Employee of the Year on Court Talk a number of months ago.
6: Didn't he pick up?
0: Yeah, he did. Yeah. But there's got to be a black mark against his name, surely.
6: Well, there's a couple of questions I have, and we analyse things in the three walls of the studios here.
0: There are three walls.
6: There is. But the question number one is, how do you know 4 days in advance that you're going to be sick?
0: Yes.
6: And I went straight to the sporting coverage, and I saw Royal Birkdale was on.
0: Yes.
6: And that's late night.
0: British Open golf.
6: Yeah.
0: Are you suggesting something here, Visa?
6: Well, by the time that finishes, and then you get up, and then you drive from Bindoon down to the studios, I think he's done some calculations and thought this is a bit too hard.
0: Oh, well, in any case, he won't be receiving any glowing endorsements from you over the next couple of weeks. He's got a lift, Brian.
6: Well,
0: he just has to lift. I mean, he's good. Yeah, you've pulled him up with his heavy swallowing when he gets a bit excited. Well, he does sort of foam at the mouth.
6: That was once. But I will say as well, sitting at the other side of the three-walled studio, the talent, as he likes to be called, they've got a nice, comfortable chair.
0: Yeah, they do. Yeah, he picks the best chair. And Big D's deaf in one ear for those listeners out there. And he always wears his best headphones as well. I have to scurry around and find whatever is in the studio. But anyway, we just want to give a shout-out to Big D and say, soon, mate. Yeah, we are missing you in the studio, and your fans are as well. Brian, thank you for filling in. The hour's gone very quick.
6: It has. With Tomo on there, that'll always get through an hour.
0: Oh, there's no question about Tomo. One of the great talkers, one of the great coaches, one of the great tennis thinkers in WA. And it was great to have Glenn Thompson on. And like I said, Perspective is tennis book. I've given a fair plug. Hopefully I'll get some of the kickbacks from some of those sales that he makes.
6: Signed copy, too.
0: And there will be a signed copy. In any case, to you, Brian, to Glenn Thompson, for more information, get onto Cork Talk's new website, which is corktalk.com.au. Get on there and give it a bit of a plug. Give it a like, or get onto our Facebook site, which is at Court Talk. And if you have any tennis news or club events you would like us to mention on air, please email us here at tennis@courttalk.com.au. We look forward to bringing you all the developing tennis news and results next week. So until then, get on down to your local tennis club, become a member, and enjoy playing tennis. Bye for now.
6: Goodbye.

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0: Good morning, everyone, and welcome to Sports Breakfast as we start a new week. Congratulations to Spain, who deny Argentina consecutive World Cups. It took until extra time. It looked like we were headed to a penalty shootout. But Spain, with a goal in extra time, to win 1-0 and win the FIFA World Cup for 2026. Hope everyone had a great weekend. Lovely to be back in the chair. May I start by thanking Matt Grublich for hosting Sports Breakfast last week. Regan Spirit jumped into Matt's chair on Sports Drive. You'll hear from Regan later in the show, our hardworking Monday producer. He'll give us the latest in sport on what is a massive day in the sporting world, the FIFA World Cup. We've had the British Open golf. We had the Grand Prix in Belgium in the last 12 hours or so as well. And we're going to today officially hear that Ken Hinckley is the new coach of the newest team in the AFL competition, the Tasmanian Devils. That will be confirmed this morning after more than a decade with Port Adelaide. He's been in the media this year, Ken Hinckley, and he is set to be appointed to the Devils' position. Now, this has all come together very quickly. Makes you wonder, was there another offer on the table to Ken Hinckley as a head of football? Were Carlton or Essendon making a push for Ken Hinckley's services, whether as senior coach or to support a first-time coach at one of those two clubs? We might get an answer to that today, because Ken Hinckley very quickly announced as the new coach of the Devils. We're going to chat with Tim Hodges, Motorsport, Formula One. James Sully Sullivan's going to join us as well. We'll recap the NRL out of the weekend. Drew Jones will chat that big Ken Hinckley story. Chris Waterman will chat the round of AFL. A win for the Dockers, overcame a slow start. And the Eagles, well, they made a fast start, but couldn't hold on against the Brisbane Lions. The reigning premier is too strong in the end. Oscar Hindbaston lived out every young boy or girl's dream on Saturday. He kicked the winning goal in the dying seconds at Lathlain Park against Easter Mantle. It was an important win for the Demons. The Sharks slowly placed, sitting in ninth, led for a big chunk of the second half. But Oscar Hindbaston kicks the winning goal, won a free kick and saluted from 45 metres. So he'll join us on the show. Now, so all the interest on Saturday was at Optus Stadium. I caught the train from Lathlain to Optus to broadcast West Coast Brisbane. A lot of Wallabies, shirts, scarves, they're off to HBF Park because we saw our Wallabies in action against Italy. And they had a crushing win. We'll chat to Mick Collis about that on Sports Breakfast. Geraldton Sports Recap coming up as well. A massive weekend of sport all around the state, all around the country, and indeed all around the world. Wayne Clark, would you have predicted a few weeks ago that Spain would win the FIFA World Cup? Morning to you.
1: Morning, Jacob. Welcome back, and welcome to all our listeners again this morning. I think they were up there, weren't they? The top four teams qualified, so they're obviously they were ranked very, very highly. One goal they've given up for the whole tournament? Unbelievable. That is just unbelievable. You know, that's not including any penalties in that, but you know that. Nearly have a clean sheet for a tournament that's gone for such a long period of time is quite extraordinary, and very, very worthy winners, weren't they? So, but again, it's a climax that's what they wanted, going to extra time. But getting a red card once you're down to 10 men, it's always going to make it difficult for that period of time, isn't it?
0: Yeah, Enzo Fernandez red carded in the 93rd minute, and Ferran Torres scored the winner for Spain. So he'll have another story on his house by the time he gets back to Spain after scoring the winning goal in the 106th minute. So, yeah, I mean, defensively, as you say, what a remarkable effort from Spain to be so frugal throughout the tournament. Their takedown of France was spectacular. But yes, to get through the group stages without conceding a goal, and the only goal they conceded was to Belgium in the quarterfinals. That was the only goal that anyone scored against Spain for the whole tournament. So hard to argue that they were the best team. And we often say defence wins championships, premierships, whatever the sport may be. Well, defence has certainly won Spain the World Cup with that effort.
1: Yep, and of course we've got the British Open that's just completed, and a New Zealander, only the second New Zealander to win a British Open. Sir Bob Charles was the other, and it's only the third New Zealander to win a major. So Ryan Fox, a one-shot winner, excuse me, over Cameron Young and Sam Burns. So it's sitting back in third spot. So a fantastic effort from Ryan Fox, been around quite a while on the circuit. His father was an All Black, and you know, so they've got a bit of a sporting background, but not on the physical side here. He showed the subtleties of what a golfer needs to win a tournament in England.
0: What a final round, too. And the nerves were palpable, even on those last couple of holes, which he birdied. But, yeah, finished superbly, and Ryan Fox etches his name into the history books. And, yeah, what a wonderful tournament. Gee, Lucas Herbert, we wondered what he might have been able to achieve. Was it the third round or was it the second round? He had a brilliant second round. And you thought, well, could he go on with it over the weekend? But unfortunately, he finished sixth, which is still a very fair effort, but couldn't quite back up his second round.
1: Well, he had a 62 in the second round and led and was up there again, you know, coming into this final thing. But Ryan Fox had a 62 on the third round. That's what put him into it and was able to close it out with a 2 under par. And, you know, conditions, fourth day. In those sort of tournaments, the greens are quicker. It's difficult. It is really difficult, and no one really took the course apart. He held his nerve, and a very, very worthy winner.
0: Absolutely. Congratulations to him and plenty of other sport overnight. European summer, of course, so a lot of action in the Northern Hemisphere. A win for Kimi Antonelli. We're going to chat with Tim Hodges about this shortly, but George Russell, heartbroken, crashed out in the opening lap. Oscar Piastri was on the back foot after an early collision. He got back to fifth come the end of the race, but Kimi Antonelli continues. I think he turns 20 next month, but he's still a teenager and he's still dominating this Formula One season for the most part.
1: It's come a bit one-sided, hasn't it? You know, he just seems to be the man, and there's always a bit of controversy. There's, you know, always happened. Piastri fifth, I think it was.
0: Yep.
1: It's dominated by Antonelli and the Englishman, the Mercedes men.
0: Russell?
1: Yeah.
0: Hamilton?
1: Well, Russell. You know, they're just so far ahead at the moment, and everyone's fallen off the perch in the way of the constructors, which has been disappointing.
0: Oh, yeah. Well, Russell crashing out early in the race doesn't help his chances either, a DNF.
1: Well, he was sort of looked like going to be the man, wasn't it?
0: Yep.
1: And then it's just completely turned around, and his teammate has just taken over now and dominating. For a 19-year-old, you know, when you think of it, you know, we say, getting a young kid into draft, into footy, or at 18, how young are they? This guy's driving cars at 300 or 400K or 300K an hour. And he's 19 years old. He probably was driving and racing on a racetrack before he even had a license
0: Absolutely,
1: to drive the streets. You know, so I don't know, but how could you? Can you see yourself as an 18-year-old wanting to drive a car at 300K an hour?
0: I just wanted to get my license, Wayne. Don't worry about driving fast cars. Just driving a car was the aim back then. So, yeah, he's had a remarkable upbringing, and yeah, now he's on the cusp of winning a Formula One title at the tender age of 19, going on 20. And we'll talk more about the Tasmania job. That'll be Ken Hinckley's, officially confirmed this morning, a little bit later, because we do need to get to break on our way to Tim Hodges. But one here off the text. There is a growing list of floundering second-time-around coaches. Hardwick, Lyon, Scott, Clarkson. I think Hinckley, while I love his commentary, would not be my choice. I think someone like Enright is so highly regarded, you give him the role, let the team and state grow with a new coach and a new program. I think Tasmania, and I'm sure they'll address this today, they feel like they need someone with profile, someone who has already coached in the AFL system, who's ready for the outside external pressure. You've got to be a promoter. Think of the first-time coach of the Giants, Kevin Sheedy. He was effectively put in that position to market and grow the game in Greater Western Sydney. Guy McKenna was a bit different. He was a first-time coach. That didn't quite work out at the Suns when they entered the competition. So they've sort of followed the Giants model as much as they've followed the Suns model here, I think.
1: Mm-hmm. Yeah, well, he's had the experience. I mean, when he got to Port, yeah, they were a pretty quirky little club. And
0: had the tarps out, Wayne. They didn't have enough spectators turning up, so they put the tarps out to cover all the empty seats.
1: And he was able to sort of meld a team together and a group of people that were focused on where they were going. And a lot of it's just going to be man management more than anything. And promotion, as you said. And you've got to have someone that I think has had some experience in that role. Because, Takeo being an assistant, but being assistant and being the main man, it is just so different in that there are so many aspects that the person at the top have got to worry about. It's not just about football. Mm. It's about the media. It's your sponsors. It's just everything. It's trying to get membership. It's being the face of the club. And sometimes, well, what he's got to have, he's got to have people that he trusts and people that are have got knowledge in that may be running the football program to a degree, while he's off doing all this other stuff and that as well. So I think someone if it was a new person in there and, hadn't coached before, it could be pretty much overwhelming. So he's got a better idea of what to expect.
0: No doubt. Ken Hinckley will be officially confirmed this morning at a press conference in Hobart. Off to a break on the other side. Tim Hodges to join us. We'll recap that Belgian Grand Prix overnight. Another win for Kimi Antonelli. To talk about in the world of sport this morning, Sports Breakfast. It's all thanks to station sponsors SKG Radiology and Cedar College WA. And a big thank you to all of our station sponsors who make our broadcast possible. And a warm welcome to those on Radio Geraldton this morning. Mondays and Fridays they join us. Wayne, as you well know, I was in Geraldton last week for a few days and drove past the Radio Geraldton studios a couple of times. So g'day to all of our listeners up there in the northwest. 0429 913 913 is the Retrovision text line. You can join us on the open line too, 9418 7700. The sensational season continues for Kimi Antonelli. One of his fiercest rivals for the title, George Russell, was an early casualty in the Belgian Grand Prix. Let's welcome Tim Hodges for a recap of a dramatic race at different times last night. Morning, Tim.
2: Hey, Jacob. Hey, Wayne. Nice to be with you. Yeah, it's a great weekend for Kimi Antonelli. Swept pole position and the race win, and I'm sure it was a joyous moment for him when he learnt that his closest rival in the championship chase, his teammate George Russell, had misfortune behind him on lap one. It was if you don't watch any more lap of the race, lap one was something in the Belgian Grand Prix last night, last night for you guys as well. It was spectacular. And awesome for Antonelli. His roller coaster, unbelievable season just keeps on keeping on.
0: So talk us through that first lap, because as you say, that's where a lot of the drama happened. So Russell and Hamilton were in a bit of an early battle for that second spot to try and jump Antonelli. How did you see it? And George Russell's race ending very early.
2: Yeah, well, I mean, up the front, it was on. Antonelli made the great start, led the first two turns, and then through Eau Rouge, Max Verstappen passed him. Then both Ferraris came at both of those cars, and then behind them, all hell was breaking loose with then Lewis Hamilton into George Russell, ending Russell's race. So it was completely wild at every turn in the opening lap. So it was some sort of race to start with. It obviously did settle down. Antonelli then had to work his tail off to get pass Charles Leclerc. He was leapfrogged in the pits. So he had to go and earn this race win. He didn't have it all his own way. He didn't lead from start to finish or anything like that. It was a difficult task for him, but he was good enough. And his car is clearly, it's still the Mercedes, is the class of the field. You see that in qualifying. Their outright pace is better than everyone else in the sport. Ferrari are right behind them, though. They are chasing and getting closer and closer. Lewis Hamilton is now second in the Drivers' Championship, finished on the podium again. Hamilton didn't. He finished fourth. Charles Leclerc finished on the podium. So the Ferraris are getting better by each race weekend, but still the Mercedes are the class of the field. And now, the thing is, guys, Kimi Antonelli now leads George Russell by 50 points. He leads Hamilton by 45 points. I feel like I have to say this every time when we talk, that I thought Oscar Piastri was home in last year's World Drivers' Championship and he managed to make a mess of that. So it is still possible for Antonelli to lose it, but gee, the way he's driving, the way his car is the pick of the field, and unlike Piastri last year, Antonelli has his team 100% behind him. I just can't see him being pipped at any stage for this year's title. I know it's early in the season. There's still a hell of a lot of racing to go, but you know, I think he's the champion for mine this year.
1: All right. Well, you mentioned Piastri. I mean, he had a little bit of an incident with Leclerc. They obviously made contact, and there's differing opinions of how the stewards handled that one. How did you see it?
2: No, I was surprised that he wasn't penalised and he was allowed to keep the... I mean, both Ferraris caused grief for Piastri when you look at it, that Leclerc ran into him and didn't get a penalty, which I thought he would have been given a time penalty, which would have cost him his spot on the podium. And then Lewis Hamilton copped the penalty for Russell and then probably should have copped another penalty for... there was a really dangerous incident in his pit stop where there was a malfunction. His light went green, so he went, and there was still a mechanic right beside the wheel and got trapped under the wheel. I mean, I think any other team, any other driver would have copped the penalty, and for some reason, Lewis Hamilton and Ferrari didn't. I think even Formula One expected him to be penalised and that Lewis Hamilton would have dropped below Oscar Piastri to fifth and Oscar would have taken his spot in fourth. For some reason, that hasn't happened and hasn't come through. I'm not sure whether they're going to meet again tomorrow, but, yeah, I'd be staggered if he isn't penalised for that. So, yeah, both Ferraris gave Piastri a share of grief. The Leclerc one was just... it was dangerous. He just squeezed him under brakes. And even as Oscar Piastri reported back to his team during that race, guys, that, you know, it could have been a monstrous crash because Piastri simply had nowhere to go other than the grass, and if he hit that, he was going straight into the barrier at enormous speed. So... thankfully, he was okay and was able to continue on. He said he lost half of his side pod, and he said, "I don't even think we call that anymore." But he was able to soldier on. Fourth would have been a great result, which I thought it was going to be fourth, and I thought that would have been about as good as McLaren could hope for. In the end, it was fifth. He started seventh, so qualifying is again his problem, and just because, as we've said a few times this year, that McLaren's just not very good. It's not fast enough over qualifying speed. So he's always stuck on the third or more likely the fourth row of the grid, which is where he's been the last handful of races. And from there, it's very difficult. You get caught up in the mess, and that's normally other people's mess, not Oscar Piastri's mess. And then it's, you know, even if you pass two or three cars, it's a pretty good race and you're still not on the podium. So, yeah, it's just an absolutely bloody frustrating year for Piastri, who had the highs, the enormous highs of 2025. There were some very, very big lows there as well. But how he must be longing for last year's race car and last year's speed, which just isn't there, unfortunately, in the 2026 McLaren.
0: Yeah, McLaren overall having a pretty tough year after scaling the heights last year. Lando Norris, of course, won the title, and his teammate Oscar Piastri there right alongside him for most of the year. Norris started 13th due to a grid penalty, finished 7th overall, but he hasn't won in his defence of his title from last year. So Antonelli's 6th win, couple

0: no good, because we know the engine is good when you look at what Antonelli and Russell have been able to achieve this year. So I hope they can salvage it and make this car better this year. And you can see both Lando and Oscar flying. So let's just start with podiums, perhaps, or pole positions. That we need them to be faster in qualifying on Saturday to give themselves a shot on Sunday. At the moment, you know, both cars get there on Sunday and they really don't have a chance. So, I just wonder whether they can actually fix these cars on the run. I hope they can. I'm not sure whether they can or whether they just have to turn their attention to 2027, but certainly off the first half of this season, I would not be putting my hard-earned on a McLaren on the top step of the podium, and almost it's hard to see them finishing on the podium as it currently stands. So, I wish I could say different, and I hope that the mid-year break brings much more speed and new bits for this car to make it a rocket ship, Jacob, but I just can't see it at the moment.
1: You mentioned that Antonelli had the full support now of Mercedes. Russell, is it made official that we're going to put our support towards this bloke, or is it still supposedly equal terms?
0: I think it is equal, but this is the next Ayrton Senna, Michael Schumacher, Max Verstappen, Lewis Hamilton before our very eyes. The kid was in high school last year. Like, he is a genuine superstar on the rise, and he could be world champion in his second year in the sport. Like, they know they've got someone unbelievably special. And, you know, imagine what he's going to be in 5 or 6 years' time when, you know, he's got an aura around him. Now he's just he's still a teenager, and he's on the brink of, I think, being the world champion this year. Like, something catastrophic has to happen to him for him to lose his championship lead at the moment, just such as his consistency. So, and then George Russell is, this was supposed to be his year. He started on fire in Melbourne at Albert Park. Since then, one more win, and that's been it for him. So, yeah, it hasn't gone anywhere near the year that George Russell expected or wanted. And I think it's just the fact that this team is so far behind Antonelli that it's going to be really difficult for him to chase him down, let alone pass him, which, you know, give him credit. Norris was able to chase Piastri down last year and then leapfrog him in the championship and then draw a gap. So that was pretty impressive by the Englishman last year. I can't see the other Englishman this year doing the same.
2: Well, remarkably, and you've mentioned this a number of times, Tim, it's a marathon, not a sprint. Still another 12 races to come this year, so there's still a fair bit of action. Before we get to the end of the season, how many races do you think Kimi Antonelli will win in this trap-breaking effort as a 19-year-old?
0: Oh, I think he's still probably got... I mean, he's going to start favouring in probably all of them. So I think he's still got 6 to 8 race wins that he could easily achieve. I'm backing Ferrari in that the improvements they're making, and they're going to win more races this year. I could see Max winning again. And, yeah, I can't see McLaren right now. Unless they come out with some drastic changes after the mid-year break, I just can't see them. So, yeah, I think it really is down to Antonelli and Russell to duke it out for this year's championship, with the Ferrari sort of providing some fireworks along the way.
2: Tim, I don't envy you tonight trying to put a rundown together because clearly the Tasmanian coaching job will be the big story, but you'll have to try and fit in all the other news from a pretty busy weekend of football, AFL 360, on the couch, a couple of busy shows coming up tonight, I'd imagine.
0: I think we were just talking about that, guys, and I think Ken Hinckley will come on 360 just because it would be too difficult for him to go and be interviewed by one of the guys he pipped in the Tasmanian coaching job in Nathan Buckley. So I think Hinckley will be on 360 tonight. There's also Sam Mitchell and Matthew Nix. The Adelaide Collingwood on Thursday night. How big is that going to be with Matthew Nix? And then the interview we all want to hear about is Nathan Buckley on the couch. Like, where does this leave the Collingwood icon, who sort of seems to tick all the boxes to get this Tasmanian job, went into club land again this year in Geelong and is doing the assistant coaching role with the finish line being the Devils job, and now he's been unsuccessful and beaten to it. So you just feel a little bit sorry for Buck. So I'm fascinated with what he says tonight. So that's the 6:30, 3:60 and 7:30 on the couch, which obviously those times are different for you over there, aren't they?
2: They are, but we'll catch it at the relevant times, and, yeah, a couple of big shows.

0: coming up with a massive day in the history of Australian rules football, with Tasmania unveiling their new coach, Ken Hinckley, former Port Adelaide coach. Thanks for your time, Tim. We'll let you start compiling that rundown, and thanks for your reflection on last night's Grand Prix.
1: Thanks. Busy morning of sport for you guys.
0: Certainly is. Yep. World Cup as well with Spain, if you've just joined us, winning 1-0 over Argentina in the FIFA World Cup final. So Spain win after conceding just one goal in the tournament, and Argentina, Lionel Messi doesn't make it back-to-back World Cup wins. We wonder whether that's it. Does he go around again in 4 years' time? What an icon he's been. He's 39. Does he get into his, well, early to mid-40s by the time we get to the next one, Wayne? So I wonder if that's it for Messi. I think it would have been if they won. I guess the lingering doubts will be whether he's there for Portugal 2030, as it will be, 4 years from now.
2: It's a long time, isn't it, for a man at that age now. It's going to be difficult, both he and Ronaldo.
0: Well, Ronaldo reckons he's playing on. It's a home
2: It's a home final, isn't it? You would think you'd want to try, but
0: how old will he be in 4 years' time, Ronaldo?
2: He'll be 50. Nearly 40, would he?
0: Cristiano
2: is he
0: 36? Ronaldo. Cristiano Ronaldo is currently 41, so he'll be 45.
2: Or maybe Messi's the 36.
0: No, Messi's 39. So they're both in their twilight.
2: 41, is he? I didn't realise he was that old.
0: Yep. Yeah, turned 41 in February. So he'll be 45 by the time we get to the 2030 World Cup. Spain and Portugal, I think, are hosting it. So, yeah, Spain will be there as the reigning World Cup champions. What a wonderful occasion that's going to be 4 years from now, when Spain gets to parade their World Cup trophy around as they try to defend it heading into 2030. So, yep, Spain 1-0. It took until extra time. So it looked like we were destined for penalties. It was nil all after 90-odd minutes. A red card for Argentina left them with 10 men, and maybe that was the difference in the end, as Spain scored in the 106th minute. Morning, gents. Spain now holds the men's and women's World Cup. That's quite a double. In a game as global as football, that's a sensational effort. And we know Spain's always been a strong football country, and that comes back to their domestic competition, but that's a wonderful effort for all Spanish football fans. Ian from Cardi wonders if Zach Butters comes across to Tasmania now that Ken Hinckley's going to be unveiled as the coach. Hard to see that happening, because what happens next year? Does Zach Butters sign a one-year deal with Port? Then he comes to Tassie. He's not going to sit out a full year next year, is he? Even for the absurd amount of money that he'd probably earn to just sit in the VFL next year, play a year in the VFL for the Devils and then enter in 2028. I think Zach Butters is going to the Bulldogs personally. And I think that moves for family reasons. And he wants to move back to Victoria. All the Victorian clubs are lining up with major offers for him. But I think he'll be at the Western Bulldogs next year. He grew up a Bulldogs fan, so I think he'll be in the red, white and blue.
2: The Bulldogs, eh? Yep. Up and down are they. They need someone like him, but they need a bit of defence too. So they're going all right. They'll be there.
0: Went for Tom Barris a couple of years ago and didn't get him. He would have made a major difference. But yeah, good win yesterday. Saw off the Suns, who came charging home. So, the Bulldogs are going okay. They're not going to win the premiership without Sam Darcy this year. But next year, you put Butters in that midfield to support the Bont. They've already got Richards and a few others, clearly. Marcus Bontempelli is one of the best in the competition. But, they just need a bit more depth in that part of the ground. Darcy back up forward. Can he recruit another key defender from elsewhere? Does a bustlinger come on? Yeah, we'll find out with the Bulldogs.
2: That was our pick-the-margin game.
0: Yes.
2: So who was the winner there?
0: Our winner there was Matt from Hammersley. He was just a point off. Bulldogs by 8 points. The actual margin was 9. So congratulations, Matt. You're off to the Derby this Friday night. Still wonder about the merits of a Friday night Derby. The Dockers clearly deserve to be Friday night. It's their home game. But yeah, West Coast are improving. Still not sure that it's a game worthy of Friday night broadcasting just yet, but that's where Dockers fans will be Friday night the most. It's a home derby for Frio, so people will be flocking to Optus. It's the hottest ticket in town at the moment, and Matt, you and a mate are off to watch that game. Now, just to continue with Ian from Cardi's text, he asked the question about Zach Butters to Tasmania. Also, great block of gritty wins for Souths. Hopefully the troops coming back are fit enough for the run to finals, says Ian from Cardi. Well, slightly bad news on the injury front. Matt Parker didn't play on Saturday. He was a late withdrawal. He's re-injured his hamstring that he injured early on in the season. He's had a very frustrating year. He's played just five games, Matty Parker. Suspension, injury. He finished runner-up in the Sandover medal last year. He won the Bulldogs best and fairest. He's an A-grader in the competition. If he has re-injured the hamstring, it suggests that he's not going to play for a couple more weeks, and that puts him under pressure when it comes to finals and having a good clean run at it. Repeat hamstring injuries can be a concern. So Souths will be ultra cautious, but yes, a barnstorming final quarter against Swan Districts. They've finished games really well. They beat Claremont the week before with a strong last quarter, and Swans here saw off a pretty gallant effort. They lost Jesse Turner to a hamstring injury before half-time. Really good Saturday waffle, only three games, but for a while there, it looked like all three upsets were on. East Fremantle were in control against Perth. Swans had Souths under the thumb there for a while, and West Perth really challenged Subi all the way through. High-scoring game there at Leaderville, and the Lions found a way to win. But, yeah, for a while, could have been three different winners in the waffle at the weekend.
2: Yeah, it was a good one. Good win by Perth in the end. I suppose that's a game years before that they wouldn't have, you know, been able to put out, sort of thing. And, yeah, Swans. West Perth, obviously, you know, have they improved? Or is, you know, because Swans aren't going too bad.
0: Yeah, sorry, who?
2: Swans. Oh, Subi. Yeah, I know Subi were the ones there, but Swans themselves.
0: Swans are still a very good opponent. They've been in nearly every game that they've played this year. But Souths at home, that was always going to be a win, I think, for Souths. But, yeah, goalless third quarter. Neither team kicked a goal, and Souths kicked away in the last quarter and won a low-scoring game by a couple of goals. So Souths coming good. They're going to get a couple of key players back. They've got the bye, but after that, Noah Strom and Trey Rusko are back from their European holiday. So those guys will come back, and yeah, I think they'll be challenging again. Michael from Cardi says, "Good morning, Jacob and Wayne. Happy Monday. Has Nathan Buckley become the new Peter Sumich, or as I like to call it, the Temu Sumer of wannabe AFL coaches?" Michael from Cardi. Well, Sumer, Peter Sumich, great friend of Sports Breakfast and Sport FM, certainly ran for a number of jobs, and sadly that opportunity didn't come his way. Nathan Buckley has been a senior coach, was earmarked early on to win this Tasmania role. I guess we'll talk more about that throughout the morning. But, Nathan Buckley overlooked. The word was that had he been appointed to the Melbourne job last year, and that was a distinct possibility, he ran in the top couple, Stephen King got that job. Had he been appointed to Melbourne, Tasmania actually would have leapfrogged and appointed Buckley last year. That was the word, that Buckley would have been appointed to the Devils' role last September.
2: So it makes you wonder what's happened in between.
0: Yeah, well, Hinckley was just off the market, and now they've decided that Hinckley's the better man for the job. But, yeah, does this mean for Bucks? We might find out on the couch tonight. Off to a break. We're going to chat to James Sully Sullivan, NRL, after the break.
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0: Welcome back to the show. Spain winners of the FIFA World Cup for 2026. We will continue to discuss that throughout the morning. 1-0, the goal came in extra time. Argentina were awful, no shots until extra time. Spain 20 shots, 11 on target. Argentina 3 shots, none on target. Argentina refused to attack. Maybe they just wanted to get it to penalties. They knew Spain were the stronger team and just happy to try and get it to a penalty shootout. That didn't materialise with the goal coming in the 106th minute. Right, let's get to James Sully Sullivan and chat the round of NRL. We know State of Origin's in the rearview mirror now. The NRL women's season is underway as well. Where all systems go towards finals, and James Sully Sullivan joins us to recap round 20 of the NRL Premiership season yesterday for the men. G'day, Sol.
4: Hello, Jacob, Wayne, listeners. You know, Spain conceded one goal. One goal in the whole World Cup.
0: It's crazy, isn't it? We've been talking about that, and we talk about it so much in competitive sport, don't we, that defence seems to be the order of the day to win titles, whatever sport it might be, and that's a very stingy Spanish defence.
4: Oh, my word, mate. Yeah, well, the fence is not the thing that goes around the ground, I keep telling people. So, you know, you got to make sure you make your tackles, especially in rugby league, and cracking round it was. I was pretty confident, as Wayne knew, on the weekend, and end up nailing 7 of our tips, so that's not bad. And we missed out by one, Dunny, the big $30 try scorer Mulder, young Halasima. Oh, dear.
2: Yeah, that's what I thought. Oh, dear.
0: Maybe stronger language than that, I reckon, but not broadcastable on a Monday morning. Hey, the Broncos broke an 8-game losing streak and against the Panthers of all teams. Should we be worried about Penrith, or does this just tell us the Broncos have got a little bit of fight left in them?
4: They've got a bit of fight left in them. They had their best side they'd seen for a number of weeks. But I tell you what, it was a they had 57% of the footy, the Broncos. That's a lot of footy. And the Panthers, they led 12-8 at half time. We only saw the one try in the second half. And Tottenham grabbed a double. And I thought, here we go. They're going to kick on with it in the second half. But defensively, as I said, they were pretty good. The Broncos would be happy with that. They live to fight another day. But, yeah, the Panthers, I'm not going to say too much through Origin. So that's the one. But we'll just wait and see now. A couple of weeks' time, we'll just see how sides roll out of Origin. So that's a big thing. But as we said, Broncos now, they're on the tightrope and they're still on it. There's a number of sides after the weekend who are on the tightrope, but they're a little bit more comfortable.
2: All right. Sharks up against the Knights, another close one, and just two tries in the last half. It was a tight game the whole way through.
4: Yeah, it was, and I think the Ronaldo try in the 48th minute just kicked out. It became 20 points to 12, and it was a tough battle. It was pretty tough conditions in Sydney over the weekend with the rain, so they scored a late try, the Knights. Obviously, Greg Marzu scored in the 78th minute to make it a little bit more respectable, but it was the kicking. To be fair, it was the goal kicking from Nicho Hynes. It was 4-3. Knights scoring 4 tries, but Nicho went 4-4 from the kicking tee. So that's what got him home. So yeah, they'll take that though. The Knights now dropped a couple of games. Now they're one of those sides that I'm sort of looking at, thinking, oh, could they go down the slippery pole? So we'll wait and see.
0: The Storm, it's been a very interesting season. They've been down the ladder and they found a bit of form mid-season. This loss to the Roosters, that leaves them 4 points out of the top eight. We've still got a block of games to come. But have the Storm run their race, Sal, or can you make a case from here after that 14-6 defeat?
4: Yeah, it's going to be hard, isn't it? You know, no Cam Munster for the next month, 5 weeks. Jerome Hughes didn't play on Friday night, of course, and they came up against the Roosters side. I still can't believe that. You know, they went into that game, the Roosters, won 3 of the last 28 against the Storm. So yeah, they did what they had to do. It wasn't attractive footy by anything by the Roosters. But as I said, when you got that stigma over you, makes you sort of think, you know, the end of the day, they'll be happy just with the 2 points. They had 54% of the footy. But, yeah, I think it's going to be very, very hard now for the Storm to make the eight, as you asked.
2: All right, the next game, Raiders 34, the Rabbitohs 24. It looked as though it was all over at halftime, 28-6. The Rabbitohs fought back, just the one try to the Raiders, but a desperately needed win for them.
4: Yeah, big crowd too, just under 20,000. Amazing on the weekend, we saw two Achilles tendon injuries. No one around them. Will Warbrick on Friday night for the Melbourne Storm, and I was live on the sideline on Saturday. I was there, you could see Hudson Young fall. And I thought, what's happened here? He hasn't run into anybody. And he did exactly the same. So it was amazing. It's funny you have moments in games of footy. And there was two intercepts. Well, one in particular intercept where South, in this first half, South were going along nicely. Ethan Strange intercepts led to the first Akoye Weeks' tries. And then in the second half, same scenario. And I knew at halftime, Dunny, 28 points to 6. I spoke to the Rabbitohs staff as they came out of the sheds. I said, what did Wayne say? He said one thing only. He said, we have not done what we said we were going to do. Anyway, the second half, as you said, it turned around beautifully. And then same scenario, a pass hit the ground. Jed Stewart came through, picks it up, runs 80. Momentum gone. And that at that stage, it was obviously turned out to be 34-24. We didn't see any points fit with the last 15 minutes, so yeah, the Raiders needed it. The Rabbitohs, ooh, they're a little bit like the Knights for me. A little bit of a worry.
0: Yeah, well, the Raiders probably too far back, but that's a good win over the Rabbitohs at the weekend. James Sully Sullivan's with us. We're chatting round 20 of the NRL Premiership season and some of the results. What about the Bulldogs, Sal? 32-0. West Tigers have fallen off a cliff. Two tries in the first 10 minutes for the Dogs, and they cruise from there, really. 18-0 by half-time, and poor old West Tigers go home with a duck egg next to their name.
4: Jacob, we've got a lot of Warriors listeners, you know.
0: Oh, we do. Sorry,
5: we've got a schedule here, and he just jumped straight.
0: I wanted to talk about the Bulldogs, Al. The Warriors are going okay. I mean, they could still win the minor premiership. I just wanted to talk about the Bulldogs. All right, let's talk about the Warriors' win. They could still finish on top of the ladder this season, which would be a mighty effort.
4: No, I bet they could. I tell you what, the Dragons are a little bit unlucky. I tell you what's coming out of the weekend, guys, and I've spoke to a lot of people on the East and West Coast. The refereeing in the weekend unanimously was not good. And it consistently, I don't know why, I don't know, but everybody's talking about over here at the moment. Dragons are a little bit unlucky, to be totally honest. They had 55% of the footy, the Warriors, and they were down at halftime. They did what they had to do. Kicked three penalty goals. Interesting enough. The two's there, so they took it. But as you said, they're an opportunity. That's an opportunity for them. But Warriors fans, I'm liking what I see from the Dragons at the moment. You know, Dean Young, supposed to be an announcement today on the future who will coach the Dragons in the coming season. So we'll wait and see. Now, yes, the Bulldogs back 32-0. They dominated. It was 18-0 at halftime. Josh Curran, the Perth Bears, bound, of course, Josh Curran. He grabbed two. Matt Burton was 6-6 from the tee. And I just like it. Sean O'Sullivan, I've seen a lot of Shawnee this year in the cup. He's a halfback. He just straightened them up all night and they were good. West Tigers, what can you say? It's a rabble.
5: What's created that? I mean, is it the luau thing? Is it, what, you know, they've lost... They started off the season so well, and we thought, oh, that might be a bit of a turnaround, but they've just gone back, lost all the last five at least. So what's the reason?
4: Yeah, I definitely think of Jerome Luai. Yeah, at the end of the day, you know, he was a player that went there, talked it up, he got players there, and now all of a sudden he wants out. Yeah, so I think they've had a few injuries as well, but, yeah, that really capitulated the other night. The Bulldogs, I knew there'd be a bounce back from the week before, but... Yeah, nah, not acceptable. Be interesting to see if they turn up here on Saturday afternoon when they take the Raiders on.
0: James Holly Sullivan with us, looking at round 20 of the NRL season. What a dramatic game up on the Gold Coast. The Titans winners 38-32 over Manly. Tries flowed. By halftime, it was 28-14, so the Titans had opened up a gap and they saw off the Seagulls in the end. Tom Trbojevic, a hamstring. We know he's had issues with his hamstring over his career. Scored in the very first minute of the match, but a pretty tough day for the Seagulls. They lose the game and they'll probably lose Tommy Turbo for a period.
4: Jacob Wayne wasn't very happy with me on Thursday when I picked the Titans.
0: Oh.
4: But we didn't see what unfolded. Tom Trbojevic, his seventh hamstring injury. 4-on-1, 3-on-the-other. Yeah, that's a real concern. As you said, 28-14. I'm starting to like this Oliver Pascoe, the little number 9 for the Gold Coast Titans. He's a kid that's just all of a sudden, we hadn't heard a lot about him. I've just been watching. He grabbed a double. JJ Fifita as well and Jason Saab. Yeah, Manly at the moment. I'm a little bit worried about what's happening there. They just need to get back on the straight and narrow, don't they? What's that, 3 losses in a row? And that's a big win for the Titans. Titans are going to annoy a lot of sides at the back end of the year. They won't play finals this year, but Josh Hannay, slowly but surely, is getting what he wants.
5: All right, we were a bit shocked last week. A nil, 66-0 loss to the Dolphins against the Sharks. But then, of course, there was around the Origin era. They got all their men back. Great. Well, good comeback, one would have thought. 36-16 against the Cowboys.
4: Yeah, and interesting enough, Johnny, they trailed 10-0 after 14 minutes. And I think what Tommy did marked his return with the first try. And I was a bit like, oh, dear me, sort of watching it. I'm thinking, gee whiz, they've still got this hangover from last week, the Dolphins. And then they got back into gear, didn't they? Jermaine Asako, what about this? He scores 2 tries, kicks 6 goals. At the moment, what are we, round 21 or round 20? He scored 222 points, 17 tries and 77 goals as Jermaine Asako. And they went on with it. They dominated possession. They had 56% of the footy by the time the full-time siren sounded. And, yeah, a big, big 20-point win. They like playing a Suncorp, this Dolphins side. I'm looking forward to the... There'll be a couple of big Queensland games coming up shortly, which I'm going to be looking forward to.
0: Yeah.
5: Buy next week, so that there's 2 points for them. So what about the ladder? How do you see that?
4: It's interesting, isn't it? As I said, Jacob sort of mentioned there, are the Raiders a little bit too far back? You look and you think what's coming up the next few weeks for them. They've got West Tigers and they've got the Panthers in Mudgee. So that'll probably be, you know, their make and break game for me. Panthers, yeah, at the moment, I think, it's up to them to lose that minor premiership, isn't it? But 2 points behind Roosters in 30, Cronulla on 28, and that's where, as you just said then, the Dolphins get the 2 points for the bye, Dunny, so they can look at that. This is where it gets interesting, 6th and 7th for me, Newcastle and South, and then, of course, North Queensland, Manly. So that makes up the, Manly are 9th, aren't they? But Newcastle and South, I'm a little bit worried about them slipping out. But the big question is, who comes in? Bulldogs now on 22 points. Now Melbourne on 20 with Canberra.
5: The Bulldogs early were very good. I mean, and obviously during that origin period, for a little while before that maybe, are they capable of turning it around?
4: Oh, very much so, capable. My word. Especially when you look at, we're just starting to see that little bit of a drift in from the top four up, you know. So that's the scenario for me. But as you said last week to me, Wayne, the ladder is just so tight. I think it'll be a bridge too far for the Broncos. I think they're on 18. I think that's out of the water for me.
0: Yeah, too far back. 6 points out of the top eight as it stands, and probably left their run too late, but they're going to cause a bit of disruption, you'd feel, towards the finals for other teams, even if they don't make it. And, yeah, Manly, for all of their improvement, we know they sacked Anthony Seibold early in the season. Well, they're 9-9, and they're sitting outside at the moment, so that could be a costly loss and Trbojevic's injury. The Storm, another team to look out for, but you've got to back a lot of these teams that have been consistent throughout the season. And the Dolphins, that drastic turnaround that Wayne hinted at, they're sitting in fifth. And, yeah, there's probably not too many teams that look like they'll be disrupted, but you just don't know what's going to happen over the last 4 or 5 weeks of the home and away.
4: No, that's right. And you look at the interesting... Now, I know off the top of my head, the Raiders have got West Tigers this week, Penrith, and then Newcastle. So, you know, they'll know in 3 to 4 weeks. And obviously with Hudson Young's injury, that's a big talking point. Owen Paddy, who's been so good, the little hooker, he's on a report as well, so he could be missing on Saturday. I think they can handle Hudson Young, but all these little things we're talking about are injuries. I see Latrell Mitchell's 2 to 3 games away still. So that's the South scenario. Newcastle need everybody on the field to push. And Manly, as you said, it'd be interesting to see how long Tom Trbojevic is off because since Luke Brooks' injury, it hasn't worked in the halves for them. So, and which amazes me really when you think of it, because Luke Brooks just went about his job nicely. So they're missing him.
0: Round 3 of the NRL women's season, Sol. The Broncos look fairly strong again this year. A big win over West Tigers. The Titans piled up the tries against the Eels. Some high scoring matches across the weekend.
4: Yeah, good game to start out there at GIO here in Canberra. The Roosters took a while. The Raiders were very good. They've been good, the Raiders. The Roosters got over them 22-18. As you said, the Warriors, big winners over there against the Cowboys. Bulldogs, this is a bit of an upset. Sharks, they're 0-3 now. And the Titans, big winners over the Eels. Broncos, as you mentioned, and last night to finish the round, the Knights 38-0 over the Dragons. That was a big, big win as well. So, it's kicking along nicely, the NRLW.
0: And lastly, locally, NRLWA over the weekend, Sal?
4: Yeah, we had the women's on a Friday night, of course. It was a tight game. Ellenbrook and the Bears, 6-4. Tough conditions in that. And then Fremantle beat the Kalamunda Bulldogs. The Fuel to go and play premiership on Saturday. South Perth, 32, defeated Ellenbrook, 8 at home. Down there at Rockingham. North Beach Seagulls travelled down and beat the Rockingham Sharks 32 points to 10. Kalamunda Bulldogs, big winners over Kwinana. And at Joondalup, the Fremantle Roosters went up there and took the 2 points, 28 points to 18 over the home side, the Joondalup Giants.
0: Yeah, the weather was terrible here Friday.
4: Oh, right.
0: Not surprised. There were some low-scoring games Friday night, and maybe the after-effects of that on Saturday. But, some results there from the local competition. Sal, thanks so much. I know you've probably got a busy day ahead. What's the temperature gauge there in Canberra at the moment? Are you on the way back from Sydney?
4: No, I'm here in Canberra. It was chilly this morning. It was nice and frosty. What's it saying? 4 degrees at the moment, but it feels like... No, it's not too bad. It was minus one. We did hit minus one. So I came out to the car, Dunny, for the first frost. There you go.
5: Oh, there you go. Hey. What do you do there? Do you take a bucket of hot water with you?
4: No. No, I just use the credit card. So a little scrape here, a little scrape there. I'm doing an outside job today, so I have actually had to wait till about now to get the brush out. So that'll be okay. We'll be right.
0: Yeah, good man. Man of many talents. So have a great day, Sal.
4: Stay safe, boys, and I'll see you in a few weeks.
0: Yeah, looking forward to having Sal over here in the West with NRL back on the agenda. Game here in Perth in just a couple of weeks' time.
5: What do you use on the, if you get a bit of ice on your window? You don't put hot water, that's why we crack the grass.
0: Yeah, I was about to say, that's probably the worst thing you could do.
5: I have no idea.
0: No, it's not something we have to worry about too much here, is it? Now, there's only probably a six-week block during the year where it's genuinely freezing, and we're in that block right now. But, no, my car's in under in the carport, so I don't have to worry about it. But, remember as a kid, mum's car out in the driveway and you have to sit in the car for 5 minutes before we'd leave to go to school, wait for the demisters to do their thing. But, it's probably more of a problem where Sully's in Canberra, where frost is a legitimate fear. And minus one to start the day. Not quite as cold here. We're off to the news. That's the first hour of Sports Breakfast in the books for the week. Nice to be back in the chair. 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Spain winning the World Cup this morning, 1-0 over Argentina. Formula One, there's so much to talk about in the world of sport. Tour de France continues. What about Ken Hinckley? Is he the right man for Tasmania? 0429 913 913. 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
0: And good morning if you're tuning in for the first time today. Thanks again to Matty Grubelich for a fine effort last week filling in on Sports Breakfast. 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Matt from Hammersley has won tickets to the Derby. He had the closest to the pin, four pick the margin. The Bulldogs by 8, they won by 9, so pretty close. And Matt's off to watch the Dockers and the Eagles in Western Derby 61. On Friday night. Still to come, Drew Jones to join us. Big day of footy news with Tasmania set to unveil Ken Hinckley as their first coach. Number of years with Port Adelaide. He spent 13 seasons as coach of the Power. Close on a couple of occasions. They never made a grand final, but they made a couple of prelims under Ken's tenure. Now, a lot of people divided on this announcement that's coming today and whether he's the right man. A lot of people suggesting they need a first-time coach, that the recycled coach doesn't work. We've referred to already this morning that this is a job perhaps for somebody with a bit more football experience, with the need to promote football in Tassie and to be a draw card for potential recruits. But I'll be interested to see how this drops with people today, Wayne, when the official announcement comes in the next couple of hours.
5: Yeah, and I think the big question is, why did Nathan Buckley fall out of such favour over a short period of time? Because it looked as though that he was the one that they wanted. And I think you made the comment that if he had said that he was really keen on the Melbourne job or was going to accept it, that they would have thrown the offer up then and got him involved. He went back to Geelong. He's been doing being an assistant coach there to try and get back into the game after, what, 2 or 3 years out. He's a recycled coach, so, yeah, obviously didn't like what... He obviously didn't interview well or... Mm. Yeah, I don't know. It's an interesting one.
0: Well, we all thought when he went back into coaching this year with Geelong, he's an assistant under Chris Scott, we thought, well, that's perfect lead-in. He'll coach there for a year or two. He'll take the Devils' job. Because the thought was, well, he's been out of the game a while and the game's changed. He's been in the media. And now, well, where is Nathan Buckley's coaching future? Does he continue at the Cats as an assistant? Does he then apply for future jobs at AFL level? Or does he move back into the media? Does he park the dream of being an AFL coach for the second time?
5: Yeah, well, I suppose we might get a bit of an idea tonight on the couch. He'll be there and I'm sure that'll be front and centre of about, you know, the Hinckley appointment and... Where did he sit with the whole thing? Because it seemed as though that he made it pretty clear that he was keen on the job. And that's the problem. You know, when the people know it's out there, you're looking for the job and you don't get it, boy, it's a bit embarrassing in a way, I suppose, you know, from the position that he was in to where it ended up.
0: Got to remember, so we go back 12 months, and so he was in the running for the Melbourne job, and it looked like he was going to win the position. Stephen King got the nod, and he's done a wonderful job with the Demons this year, so I'd have to say that was the correct decision. And Ken Hinckley, just out of the game at Port Adelaide at the time and seemingly didn't want a job straight away. So he's been out of the game 12 months. He's been in the media. He's been refreshing in that media role, both on radio and television. And, yeah, it seems as though he's won people over again. And clearly he presented well, sold the dream. He wants to win a premiership. And he feels that they're a chance of winning a flag within 5 years. He's going to sign a five-year deal. The first year will be 27, so that won't be an AFL season for the Devils. It'll be the VFL season next year.
5: Does he coach the VFL team?
0: Well, I would imagine he would. So Jeremy Weberly's the current VFL coach, former Richmond player. He's the coach of the Devils this year. But if you're going to coach the team into 2028, you think it's natural that he would... He's already been appointed as the head coach for next year, so surely he would have a lot
5: either
0: to
5: that, or he oversees the program, the football program, and gets everything in place in their pathways or whatever it might be. So maybe that first year is just the real organisation of the structure that he wants, his assistant coaches, without the responsibility of having to do the VFL, but having a very close association with it. So, yeah, that'd be interesting.
0: I'm just thinking back. I'm sure Guy McKenna coached Gold Coast when they were in the VFL before they joined the... Yeah, so there's a bit of precedence there. That's a long time ago, and clearly it'll be a Hinckley decision. I'm sure that'll be one of the many questions he'll have to answer.
5: Well, the team they've got there now would be going to be totally different, I would have thought, in 12 months. You know, the VFL team. That's, you know, they'll start their now recruitment.
0: Yes.
5: And, yeah, whether he gets anything out of that, I don't know.
0: Well, I think Wayne, and I know you spoke to Mick Glasborough last week, the 16s coach, so they can pre-select 17-year-olds heading into 2028. Yep. So that puts a lot of these young West Australians who've just dominated and won the carnival.
5: Won the carnival, yes.
0: Yep, congratulations to Mick and the team on that effort. And Troy Warner was the Kevin Sheehan medalist. He's the younger brother of Chad Warner, and Chad has been on record as saying previously that Troy might be the best of the lot, and that's saying something because Chad's a fine player. Corey's solid, and young Ashton, who unfortunately has had a few injuries in his career, the third brother, all very talented, but maybe Troy will be the best. But, yeah, Troy Warner could be a Devil. I mean, they can pre-select these players, so they don't even have to go to the draft to actually pick them up. They can just say, well, we want these players, we're selecting them, so there could be quite a few West Aussies headed down to Tassie. I hope they like the cold.
5: You'll get used to it.
0: I'm sure.
5: Not much different than Melbourne.
0: Yes,
5: probably even better.
0: A couple here off the text. Lads, your thoughts on a three-match ban for Fogarty? So swinging arm, Harry Cunningham concussed. We know that whether we like it or not, the outcome, the injury is often what the outcome will be, and Cunningham didn't finish the game. Yeah, it's strong, isn't it? I mean, one angle it looks incidental. The other angle it looks like a swinging arm that connects with the head. So three matches seems harsh to me. I think three seems overs. I would imagine that they'll be appealing this, Adelaide, and trying to get it reduced. Whether completely, I doubt he'll get completely off, but maybe downgraded to two. But he'll certainly miss the game against the Pies.
5: Baker got one too.
0: He did.
5: That was
0: fair enough.
5: A bit crude,
0: that was
5: it?
0: Silly. Yeah, he's done a couple of silly things over the last couple of years. He got suspended last game of last year, Liam Baker. So must be the Richmond in him, Wayne.
5: Maybe. No, aggressive. Maybe just happened to wear that ugly-looking
0: jumper. The ochre jumper.
5: Oh, my goodness.
0: Oh. Paul, you and Paul Persic have been in cahoots. I must say, I didn't like the jumper when they first wore it. But it's grown on me. A bit of retro.
5: Does Moss.
0: Yeah, well, I didn't mind the Bears jumper either that Brisbane wore. Did you like the Bears jumper or not that Brisbane wore? They wore the old Brisbane Bears jumper.
5: Yeah,
0: so both teams looked a bit different.
5: There's a bit of retro there.
0: Yeah, so different colours on the weekend, but the result was the same as expected. Brisbane won a hard-fought game by 4 goals. Boys, with the derby this Friday, do Freo rest players or a full squad for Pride? Welcome back, JL. Cheers, Mike. Mike, thank you.
5: No, they won't rest people at moment. They've got buys coming up, and you know if they'll have a break before the finals.
0: Bolton's,
5: you know, with all
0: coming
5: the, this,
0: back.
5: This now that you have 10, you can, probably a month before the top six start.
0: Well, they will have a week off, guaranteed.
5: Oh, a week, is it?
0: They'll have a week. It feels like about a month, but yeah, they'll have a week off. Fremantle at the end of the home and away. All their good players, Like a Luke Jackson, what, he's 23 or 24. He doesn't need a break. I mean, yeah, most of these guys, Sarong Brayshaw in the prime, they don't want to miss football.
5: You can't go into a game thinking, oh, we've got to make sure someone doesn't get injured, because then you do things that aren't, or the players start to think, all right, I won't commit myself fully or whatever. That's when you get hurt. You know, it's there, you know. Okay, if there is a little slight niggle, that's it. But don't sort of create the situation where there's nothing there to sort of fix up.
0: Yep.
5: Because they want to play. You know, they know their bodies, and they can work that.
0: As it was, Peel didn't play on the weekend. They had the bye and the waffle, so there's no one really pressing their claims fresh off the weekend. O'Meara ankle, so he didn't finish the game. It sounded like there was some precaution to that, but we'll find out if there's any severity to that injury. But Bolton's waiting in the wing, so if O'Meara misses, then Bolton comes straight back in. He was rested for the game against the Power. So, enviable depth. I'll be interested in Regan's opinion. We'll bring him in a moment with the lowest in sport. But most Fremantle people I've spoken to in the last 24 hours are a bit nervous about this derby. I'm not sure why. I mean, the Eagles are 16th on the ladder. They've won four games. And, yes, they've shown marked improvement. But four wins compared to the Dockers, who are flying and on their way to a minor premiership, I wouldn't be too concerned. The recent history suggests that this derby could be one-sided Friday night one. Should there be any concern for Freo, any nerves heading in?
5: No.
0: I need to elaborate anymore.
5: No. If there is, they got no chance. They just do what they're doing, treat it like they've treated these other games, and just apply the pressure, and everybody does their roles. Don't get carried away that it is the Eagles, because they know they're going to come out. Every side now is trying to set themselves against Fremantle, see where they sit, because they're the benchmark at the moment, and they'll come out and they'll come out strong, and that's where Fremantle just nail them early and then turn it around. I'm confident they'll win.
0: Regan Spears here with the latest in sport this morning for station sponsor Fremantle, locally owned and operated for international forwarding and local transport needs. Are you one of those nervous Dockers fans, Regan? You're pretty confident Friday night. Welcome.
6: Yeah, morning boys. Yeah, no, always nervous. Always nervous, no matter who the Dockers go on to play. And if that first half against Port Adelaide had anything to say, that was pretty awful. That was pretty bad.
5: You've been brought up on that, but with Fremantle, because every time they look like they're going to be any good, they just gassed it or whatever. But you've got to be thinking, maybe this is a little different. Not that it means it's going to win the premiership, but they're not going to fold like they have done.
6: Yeah, no, I agree. I think they just, in terms of those games against like Port and against West Coast coming up, they sort of sometimes bring their level down to their opponent. But I think they've stepped their level up to the best of the best now, and now are even better than them. So I think that there's no, I guess, worries of losing. There's just worries of potentially maybe the margin not representing where we are on the ladder as such.
0: Well, there's so much for Fremantle to lose at the moment, isn't there? They're going to finish on top of the ladder. That might sound silly to say, but you don't want injuries. You don't want to mix with your form. And as Wayne said, a lot of teams are going to really set themselves to play Fremantle from here. So they want that clean bill of health still, and they want to just continue to find ways to win. Doesn't matter if it's 80 points or 8, they just want to keep winning the Dockers and don't mix with form. Wayne, congratulations, by the way, out of the weekend.
5: Why is that?
0: Richmond, the bottom of the ladder now. You've got pick one. Essendon's win yesterday has actually seen the Bombers leap. Bombers were the worst team in history last week. You know, they're terrible, one of the worst teams ever seen. Now they've won.
5: So what have they
0: they're
5: won? Two
0: the
5: games. They've won two games.
0: Richmond
5: as well.
0: Have won two games, and so have Essendon. Essendon's percentage is better than Richmond, so Richmond are bottom of the ladder.
5: Oh, well done. I knew there was some reason for the way we're going. First pick.
0: I'll tell you, if they were tanking,
5: is that all right before the Tassie side comes in?
0: Yeah, if they were tanking, they didn't do a great job of it, because they look like they're going to lose by 120 points. And they were the team that charged home in the last quarter, got it back to 50-odd points at one stage before the Hawks kicked the last couple, but still.
5: Hawks are good, though, aren't they?
0: Yeah.
5: They're all right.
0: They're a bit of flat-track bullies about Hawthorne. Oh, I'm not convinced on the Hawks, I must say.
5: Okay.
0: No, I think, yeah, they tease. I don't see them winning the premiership. Regan, what's the latest in sport for us this morning?
6: Well, something we haven't talked about out of the AFL that's just come out this morning. A bit of an update on Bobby Hill. He's actually set to depart Collingwood. Talks have now started with the Pies to terminate his contract fully. So, yeah, those talks have started at, round 20 now of the AFL season. So, I think by the time Collingwood is out of the competition, wherever that may be or whenever that may be. Come finals time, if they make it there, doesn't seem like Bobby Hill's going to be a pie after this year.
0: No, and this would be a sad way to finish. We know he's had some personal turmoil in the last 12, 18 months. He's 26, second club, Norm Smith medalist, premiership player at the Pies, so he'll always be remembered fondly for that. Wonder if there's interest from another club. I mean, he's West Australian. West Coast are crying out for a small forward. He's going to come with some baggage, I'd imagine. But I just wonder if there's a third AFL opportunity for him if he gets his head right. It sounds like Collingwood have had enough of his antics on and off the field. Yep. Hasn't played at all this year. So I wonder if another club takes the...
5: I think someone will back themselves. But again, it'll be what occurs over the next few months and where he's at. We don't know what the personal issue is, how deep it is and what it actually is. So, and maybe he's just burnt bridges at Collingwood that can't be, you know, remedied. But I'm sure there'll be other clubs that will look at him and, you know, do their due diligence, I would have thought, and then with discussion with him and where he wants to go and maybe give him the opportunity. So I don't know. We don't know. I don't know enough of the background to really become it, but I'd definitely look at it.
6: Yeah, like you said, Jacob, 26, and if you can get him for absolutely nothing for a final spot on the list, I think he'll be well worth it. Mick Ablett said on Drive that Hawthorn potentially interested. Okay.
5: Mm. Yeah, well, they've got strong people around, you know, that they've always had that a discipline, eh?
0: They've got enough small forwards. They've already got Nick Watson and Jack Ginnivan. You can always add more, I guess. Yeah. Well, West Coast would be silly not to do their due diligence and consider it. Yeah. They're crying out for some pressure in their forward 50 and a bit of spark. So
5: we've seen what Shea Bolton's done.
0: Yeah, West Coast, I mean, Milan Murdoch's playing as a pressure forward this year and he's been serviceable, but, yeah, not a lot else down there. The ball just gets whisked out when it hits the ground at the moment. If Shanahan or Waterman doesn't mark it, it comes back with interest. Saw that firsthand on the weekend. So small forward on the priorities list for the Eagles and maybe Bobby Hill as he exits Collingwood could be an option.
6: We'll go over the World Cup once again. Spain victorious, as we know, 1-0 win in extra time over Argentina. Just the one goal conceded the whole tournament, which is just absurd, really. It was 20 shots to 3. Argentina, 0 shots at all during regular time, so the 90 minutes, which is just really strange. And it was quite the opposite in the third-place playoff. Did we say that? England and France, 6-4.
0: We ain't worrying about defence was the order of that match.
5: I think they made it pretty clear. They don't want to be there, really, so let's just have a bit of fun.
0: And I must say, it popped up on my Twitter feed as a score, and I had a double take, and I saw 6-4. I thought, is this a low-scoring rugby match, or is this a World Cup third-place playoff? Both you wonder about the merits of that match sometimes. I mean, do you really want to finish third? Best of the rest?
5: No, I don't. I think it's a waste, but we know what it is. It's a money grab. Yep. It's as simple as that, so maybe people do get a little carried away with it, but I can't see the relevance.
6: And I guess post Socceroos as well, it's been about trying to keep the game of soccer a talked about thing over here in Australia. And we've got a few things coming up, even here in Perth as well. Italian Football Festival, likes of Juventus, Inter Milan, AC Milan, coming over here next month. So that will hopefully keep the football fever going. And Australia Cup as well, Perth Glory in action tomorrow too.
0: You're a fan of the magic of the cup, Regan. Cup sets are always a thing when teams from the various NSL or state league competitions try and upset the A-League clubs.
6: Oh, I don't mind it. It brings some atmosphere, hopefully. And then, yeah, like I said before, it's just trying to bring the sport of, I guess, the round ball football continued over here in Australia, because we sort of just forget about it after the
0: long
6: World
0: off,
6: Cup.
0: Long
6: and,
0: off season.
6: The Matildas and whatnot, no one really, it's not really on the top of everyone's mind, so I don't mind it, really.
0: Very long off season for the A-League, the domestic competition. So Australia Cup coming up, and a bit of an Italian footy festival next month.
6: Looking forward to hearing Mick Collis' thoughts on the big Wallabies win, sending off Joe Smith in style, 57-10 over Italy. So that was an absolute thrashing. Les Kiss going to take over as well. And unfortunately, some bad news on that front. On that same day, on that same ground, Western Force Women, they went down 33-22 to the Waratahs in the Super Rugby semi-final.
0: Such a short season, gallant effort from Dylan Parsons' side. Unfortunately, unable to progress, but big day of rugby, wasn't it, with the ladies into the Wallabies. And at least the Wallabies got a win, broke a six-game losing run, Wayne, so that's a positive out of that.
5: Well, it is. I suppose it's a good way to see Schmidt off, and off you go. And we get a kiss, do we, for that?
0: We do get a kiss. Very good. Yep, Les is coming into the position, the former Queensland Reds coach. He'll take over.
6: The golf was awesome as well. The Open, as Clarkey mentioned earlier in the show, Ryan Fox, the New Zealander, saluting, finishing 10 under. Best of the Aussies, Lucas Herbert, 6 under, and Adam Scott, 5 under as well. And quick update in the cricket, because we had a few Aussies in the Major League Cricket final over there in the US. And unfortunately, the Washington Freedom, they lost to the Knight Riders on the final ball of the innings. Smith, Owen, Dwarshus and Nikhil Chowdhury, the Aussies there in the losing side. And some big scores in the England-India ODI as well. England winning that 2-1. Jacob Bethel, player of the match, 91 and one wicket. Ben Duckett, 141. And Robert Sharma, 138.
0: Bethel's wicket was Sharma. So that was the key wicket of the chase. But a high-scoring game, flat pitch, sunny skies. Beautiful day there at the home of cricket at Lord's. So England, lots of talk about their test team, but they've beaten India in the white ball series there, ODI and T20s.
5: Just on the Ryan Fox thing, see where he was after round one? He was 85th or something, and that's the lowest someone's been in a round one to go off and win the British Open.
6: Oh, lowest ever.
5: Yeah. Okay. Well, he had that third round where he was had a 62, which just turned it all around. So Lucas Herbert had it the day before, but he wasn't able to continue it on. So, Regan, have you finished, have you?
6: Yeah, that's me. Am I signing out?
5: You go. Regan, I know you play at South Yanship, or I'm not sure where it is. It's up that way. What happened again this week, mate?
6: It's what we call an honourable loss. Wayne,
5: it was about three goals.
6: We were tied at half time, actually. Cool. Sort of just, you know, when you have those results constantly, you sort of forget how to win as such. But it was there for the taking, so I'm honestly disappointed with the result.
5: So right. Where do you sit on the ladder?
0: No, we better let you go, Regan. Let's leave poor Regan alone.
5: You're a Richmond team?
6: We got the number one pick. I'll just say that.
0: That clears things up for us. Thanks, Regan.
6: Thanks, guys.
0: Regan Spear here with the latest in sport this morning for station sponsor Freight Mart.
5: I actually don't feel that well after that information you gave me, that Essendon's actually on top.
0: Yeah, Essendon are the worst team in the AFL history, apparently, and they've just won their second game, and they're not even bottom of the ladder.
5: I didn't even think.
0: I always said this, Wayne. Clearly, the Victorians didn't watch West Coast last year or any of the last 3 or 4 years to say Essendon's the worst team in the AFL era. That West Coast team that went 1-22 is clearly the worst team in the AFL era. We're off to a break. On the other side, Drew Jones is going to join us. A big day of footy news.
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0: Thanks for your company this morning. Plenty still to come. Drew Jones standing by. We'll chat later in the hour with Chris Waterman, dual premiership eagle. Son Jake, back in goal-kicking form. He's been kicking goals, but he's been leaving a few out there, but 5 straight against the reigning premiers on the weekend. So we'll chat the Eagles and the Dockers with Chris, as well as some of the other results of the weekend. Oscar Hindbaston, Demons fans, don't miss that. He was the hero against the Sharks, and Mick Collis to join us to chat rugby and that win for the Wallabies. 0429 913 913 if you want to join us on the text. 9418 7700 on the open line.
5: I wonder where the Wallabies are going to end up. You know, they keep promising and then they just fall away again, don't they? They're still a bit off the mark, aren't they?
0: Home World Cup in 2027?
5: Yeah, well,
0: if that can't bring the best out of Australian rugby, I don't know what will, but we're always up there in World Cups. It's a bit of a fallacy, isn't it? Because we always perform well in World Cups for the most part. The Eddie Jones saga a few years ago was a debacle, yes, but surely a bit more stability this time. So, yeah, we'll talk about that with Mick Collis because that is looming very large. Drew Jones. Now, Drew had to board a plane to Tassie for this announcement this morning. So I spoke to Drew just before we went to air this morning. This is how the chat went. Round 19 is done. A massive weekend of footy. But the biggest story was not on the field. This morning, Tasmania will confirm that Ken Hinckley is the newest coach in the AFL of the newest club, the 19th team. Tasmanian Devils are going to appoint their first coach. It's Ken Hinckley, the former Port Adelaide coach, former Geelong player, such an involvement in the game, and set to make history as the first coach of the Devils. Drew Jones joins us here on Sport FM from Fox Footy AFL tonight. A historic day, Drew. Good morning.
7: Morning, Jacob. Yeah, no, it's massive. It's all happened rather quickly. I think Brendan Gale hosted a breakfast in Melbourne on Friday morning and said that a coach announcement wouldn't necessarily be anytime soon. He said possibly next month. So I guess we probably weren't necessarily prepared for it at the very start of the weekend. But then some noise probably started on Saturday that Chen Hinckley was going to head over to Hobart and make his presentation. And that follows a couple of meetings with John Longmire, and we know that Nathan Buckley has been involved in the process. And then Tom Morris was all over this from yesterday morning, pretty much, that Chen Hinckley was firming. And we saw a bit of vision of him arriving to present to the board, and ultimately it's been ticked off. So, yeah, first thoughts here are that an amazing choice, as I think we've talked about a little bit over the last couple of weeks, an amazing choice, Ken Hinckley, as the connector of the state, the guy that everyone wants to have a beer with, who is universally loved in the football world, and is a fantastic coach, extremely good player manager. So here's a guy who can spearhead the first year before the players are on the field in bringing everyone together, getting everyone behind the Devils. They've already got 30,000 paid up members. That number will swell as he continues to get everyone on board. And then he'll have a pretty challenging job of trying to convince players to move and uproot their lives and come to Tassie. Convince the Taswegians to come home and be part of the project, and then getting a competitive product on the field. They won't have a high performance venue for the first season. They won't have a stadium for a few years, so that this initial part of the job is going to be a challenge. But I reckon after nearly 300 games in the AFL system at Port Adelaide, he's more than capable.
0: Yeah, a year out this year, finished up at the Power last year. He's been in the media in 2026, but set to return to coaching. 60 years of age and still has an itch to scratch, still chasing that premiership that eluded him at the Power. I just wanted to go back to your original point about the timing and how quickly this has happened. Does that make you wonder if there was another offer on the table, whether it was as a senior coach elsewhere? We know Essendon and Carlton are looking, or maybe a head of football somewhere else. Was there a reason that Tasmania has now moved so quickly?
7: I think that's a really good point, and probably something we might be able to find out today. I'm on my way to Hobart at the moment, and there'll be a fair media contingent, which I believe the Devils have organised for a pretty big throng to come over to be a part of the announcement. So we might get a bit more detail about that. There's no doubt, like he's as I said before, so well respected and loved within the football industry. There would have been, I've got no doubt, multiple offers on the table, whether he wanted to be director of coaching or head of football. But this role is something that he obviously was extremely keen on, a legacy job to round out his coaching career. And yeah, it's also quite possible that John Longmire may have pulled out of the running, which sort of cleared the way for Kenny to be appointed as coach. I think as much as Nathan Buckley has been, you know, a public figure in the process, it sort of had felt like in recent times that Tassie had cooled on him a little bit, and so perhaps it had sort of morphed into a two-horse race, pardon the pun, and potentially John may have pulled the pin after his interview last week. So yeah, interesting, isn't it? I think we were all caught a little off guard about the speed at which it moved, and there's got to be a few factors at play behind the scenes, which hopefully we'll find out today.
0: Yeah, so many questions, and no doubt Ken will answer them. So we thought that the head of football position might be filled first, and Alistair Lynch, who's part of this process, great Tasmanian, Brisbane Premiership player, he mentioned that the coach might choose who the head of football is. So do you reckon Ken Hinckley has someone in mind for that head of football position, which will be another point of focus from here?
7: Yeah, I think there's no doubt that he'll play a massive role in this because, you know, they work so closely, of course. I think important to note here that the head of football role for Tasmania will be one of the most important head of football roles in the entire comp. It's always a massive role to fill, you know, that cross-section of football acumen, but also logistics and admin and having a really good understanding of the way a football program runs. For a new team, it's going to be a bigger job than normal. So I heard Mark Bickley talking about this over the weekend, Jacob, the idea that can they land another really big fish in this role? You know, whether you consider Brad Scott a big fish, certainly someone who has worked on both sides for the AFL and for and in club land, a senior coach at two different clubs, a premiership player at Brisbane, you know, someone who's got a lot of experience across the board. Brad Scott feels like he'd be a tremendous fit in terms of his football resume, but they might even, you know, aim a little higher than that. Who knows? But it's going to be interesting to see who they land on and how big a role Kenny has in that.
0: Drew Jones is with us from Fox Footy. Ken Hinckley set to be appointed as Tasmania's inaugural coach today. Now, the weekend, plenty of injuries, and Carlton Collingwood was always going to be a big game. Adam Chera and Harry Mackay, they might have escaped serious injury. Well, what's the latest out of that game and those two with their injuries?
7: Yeah, it's kind of remarkable, really, that with a partial meniscus tear and bone bruising on the knee, that Harry Mackay is actually a test to play the Suns this week. It feels unlikely that he would play, but you have to take them on the at

0: vigilant, I would say, Carlton. So I'd say Chera, absolutely a chance for this week. Probably Mackay, a little less likely.
1: Yeah, well, we'll leave that chap with Drew Jones there. That was a little earlier today. Drew boarded a plane to Tassie. He'll be one of the throng of reporters to address Ken Hinckley as the first ever coach of the Tassie Devils. That's set to be occurring this morning, and that will be a historic announcement for the newest AFL club. So, Drew Jones, if you want to hear the full chat, sportfm.com.au. Chris Waterman is coming up on the other side of the break. Dual Premiership Eagle, son Jake, All-Australian, leading goal kicker a couple of years ago. He's had his issues in front of goal this year, but five straight against the Brisbane Lions on Saturday night. It wasn't enough to get the Eagles home. Another honourable loss. I talked to Muddy about that term and how it sits with players and supporters. He'll join us on the other side of this break. Sports Breakfast. Text line, the Retrovision text line, 0429913913. Butters could sign a one-year contract with Port, then captain Tassie after that, given his long and loving relationship with Ken Hinckley. I still think he's headed back to Victoria, and I think that's a family decision for Butters. Yeah, I don't think he'll stay with Port Adelaide. But, yeah, there's clearly a link there. They had a great working relationship at the Power, but I'd imagine...
2: Nearly do FIFO. For Tassie, because it's just it's a 45-minute flight or something. So,
1: surely
2: a lot of people do that to Canberra.
1: You'd still have to live in Hobart if you're training and playing for the devil. Surely,
2: well, you could go. And, yeah.
1: It'd be a lot of travel unnecessarily. The money will be lucrative wherever he goes. Oh, I can't see him playing for the devil, Zach Butters. But it's a point of contention with Ken Hinckley set to be unveiled today as the Devils' first ever coach. Chris Waterman knows a thing or two about coaching. A coach in the Waffle, Peel Thunder, Subiaco, and those two teams actually meet this Saturday in the WAFL. Dual Premiership Eagle, he joins us here on Sports Breakfast. Morning, Muddy.
3: Well, good morning, guys.
1: Thanks for your time. Before we get into the weekend's action, what do you make of Ken Hinckley being appointed to the Devils' job?
3: Oh, I think it's good. He's a good coach. He's, a lot of people saying he hasn't won a flag, but that doesn't mean he's not a good coach. He's spent a long time at Port, and I think he's an ideal suit for what Tasmania are looking for.
1: Been a lot of talk about second up coaches who've had a go at it once before, and maybe the challenges. We're seeing it with Damien Hardwick at the Suns at the moment. Do you think that this was a position they needed, a big name in football, Chris, or would you have been happy enough if they went for a first-time coach?
3: Either way, really. I think the first 4 or 5 years of settling down, making sure that they're competitive to a degree, and by the end of his tenure, they'd have to be somewhere in the middle of the table, and they're going to get a whole heap of good picks, and we've seen what young Axel Walsh can do already. He's going to be a very good footballer, so yeah, I don't think the flag is on the radar in the first 5 years anyway.
2: What about the issue with Nathan Buckley? I mean, he was, well, touted, last year that he'd just about get the job if he wanted it then, and then went back, coached a little bit at Geelong to get back into the swing of things, and he's just dropped off the end of the earth in regards to the coaching job. I mean, what would be the reason there, could you see?
3: Well, I'm not sure, to be honest. I still think that there is a couple of coaching opportunities still out there, and as sure as the sun comes up every day, Clarkie, I reckon there'll be another one in 12 months' time somewhere. Just don't know which club.
1: Yeah, I wonder, because he's been out of the game a while, and we all thought that the Geelong job was his way back into a senior coaching position after applying for the Demons job last year and running second to Stephen King. So Nathan Buckley will be a name mentioned, and John Longmire another one for jobs into the future. West Coast, Saturday night, a gallant effort. They burst out of the blocks 5 of the first 6 goals, but Brisbane controlled territory. They won most of the key indicators. What did you make of West Coast Brisbane Saturday night, Muddy?
3: I thought they were pretty good in a lot of areas. It was a dogged contest. They forced Brisbane into a lot of errors. It's unfortunately where West Coast are at the moment. They create a lot of

0: In the end, the scoreboard was flattering, but they had a crack, and that's all you can ask for at the moment. There's just a lot of polish not quite there yet. With but when you consider Dersma didn't have a great night, Kelly didn't. You know, he was doing a job forward, but he did a lot of centre bounces. Harley spent a quarter off. The midfield really didn't get going at all, so there's some good signs if that can happen, but it shows probably where their weakness is. It's still through the middle of the ground, but when you look at the young players in the team, there's a lot to look forward to.
1: I mean, the opportunity some of the young players are getting is just probably the most important thing, I think, that, and I'm sure you'd agree. But young Shanahan and Bazo, you know, Bazo is just getting better and better. I mean, it's taking him a while, but it shows you what you can do if you just say, mate, you've got these games. But what about young Shanahan? I mean, giving Jake a bit of support down there, where do you see his future? Because it looks pretty positive.
0: Oh, I think he's getting it right where he starts every week. Clarkie, I think a lot of people could try him at centre back. They know he can play centre back, but I think the fact that Brett Bazo's come on so well this year and Tyler Young's hanging in there and holding his end up makes him, well, forces their hand to keep Joe forward and keep developing him forward. And, you know, you've got young Cooper Duff Titler sitting there who, you know, get another pre-season under his belt and come back and be that third down there, you would think, in the future. He's pretty raw and he's still got a lot of weight to put on, hopefully, and I don't think he's going to be the Incredible Hulk, but he's going to get stronger, but he's certainly got that long reach which makes it difficult for defenders.
2: The Eagles are crying out for some small forwards. Milan Murdoch's been a welcome inclusion this year, but Jamie Cripps has retired. Jacob Newton's been injured for most of the year. Bobby Hill seems to be at the end of his time at Collingwood. It's been reported today he's set to finish up at the club. There'll be some baggage there, Chris, but would you be interested in bringing in Bobby Hill as a small forward at the Eagles?
0: I'd only be interested if it was on the club's terms, so it all depends what he's wanting to do and whether he's wanting to come home, and that's one of the issues, maybe. I'm not sure. So there's a lot of reasons why you should go and get him because of your talent, but you'd be making sure that Bobby's leaving a lot of the off-field stuff behind and hopefully coming back to play footy.
1: What about Elliot Yeo? Where's he at the moment? Yeah, again, a disappointing game, probably. I mean, we know the influence that he has maybe off-field and all that, but it doesn't seem to be there on-field at the moment. How would you handle that situation now?
0: Yeah, it was interesting that he tried to play on Harris Andrews. So given that, he had a role to do, but didn't sort of have much of an influence in the forward half, and certainly didn't really have much of an influence at the centre clearances. Look, I'm not as worried with Joey. You know, he has missed a lot of footy, so there's going to be a bit of ups and downs. I mean, the first thing you look at is his age, but because he missed so much, I still think he's very valuable to him, but they'll progress with him. It's a bit of a dip, but one of the things I know he can do is go to a halfback plate, which might be an option come this week. And just that's where he started at Brisbane, and he's played there apart with West Coast. So maybe go back there and play on a Fredericks or someone like that, or a Murphy Reid, and follow them around and just attack when you get the ball and see if you can't find the footy that way and try and catch his ball back.
2: 190 centimetres, so he is a good size and could hold down a defensive post. He went forward, as you said, on the weekend. So, yeah interesting point. Chris Waterman's with us here on Sports Breakfast. Dual Premiership Eagle, West Coast, defeated by Brisbane. Now, a young man that's under inside 50 player management, who you work alongside, Paul Pios. Chris, Jimmy Tunstall signed a one-year contract during the week. Big week for him. He celebrated a birthday Saturday night, and maybe with a few changes coming at Brisbane, there's a chance that Lockie Neal and Zach Bailey could be on the move. There might be some more opportunities for young Jimmy Tunstall.
0: Yeah, it was interesting. We interviewed Danny Daly prior to the game and spoke to Josh Dunkley after the game, and we posed the question to both of them about Jimmy, and they were over the moon with him. They absolutely love the bloke, and that's why they keep signing him on. And, you know, he just happened to be in three of the 5 years he's been there. He's been emergency for a grand final and one of the best midfields that ever played the game, so he's just been a bit stiff with that, but they've kept persisting with him. He doesn't drop his bundle, he keeps going, and Saturday night is probably his best game of AFL footy, so there were signs that he's starting to play a bit more on instinct and not worrying about his spot in the team. And, you know, you saw Zorko go off and he's probably on his last legs, and his legs are ready to pop at any time. So they've got him there right to come in, and he's just biding his time. It's been a bit of a shame that he's just missed out, but he kept his head up, Jimmy. He just kept persisting, and he's eventually just found his way back into the team. But, you know, he's a very much loved character at that club, and they certainly don't want him leaving.
1: Brisbane in general, are they a serious threat? Are you seeing the improvement that's happening, and they're going to be there right at the end again?
0: Yeah, I mean, the way Lachie Neale operates and Will Ashcroft through the midfield, God, they're just very good players. So, you know, the fact that Zorko did come off and they rested him, that's a good sign just to get him through, and hopefully he does. McLeish was pretty quiet. He was back into the team. You know, they've still got Oscar sitting out there and Kitty Coleman and one or two others. So they've got fresh for spots, and they've just snuck up into the top four there, which surprised a few people. But, yeah, they're a serious threat, obviously, based on what we all know they can do. It's whether they can hold together is the big question mark. And, you know, being up for that long at the very end, at the pointy end of the season, can take its toll. And Will Sorko's 36 or 37 now. But in general, they've got a little bit of pressure, internal pressure, which is always good for those teams. So they're one of the teams that are going to threaten Fremantle come the end, I think, Clarkie.
2: Before we talk about the Dockers, the term honourable loss has been used a lot with West Coast this season. There's signs of improvement, no doubt about that. But as someone who's played the game, coached the game, how do you feel about the term honourable losses, Chris?
0: Oh, it's a term people use. I mean, they had a crack, and I don't think anyone went there Saturday night expecting them to win. It would take a bit of a miracle, but sometimes it does happen. We saw Weston pop up yesterday. So, look, as long as they're having a go and they've had their blowouts, a couple of them this year, it's been disappointing, but by and large, they're probably two or three games shy of where they should be, really. But they've certainly been in games for most part. And I think when you're actually in games like they were on Saturday night, you can see where they just need to tidy up a little bit so it gives them something to reach for.
2: Have you ever seen someone get injured in the dugout, actually on the interchange bench? We often see players come off with an injury, but Harley Reid hurt his ankle on the interchange bench on the weekend and needed clearly a bit of a jab to get back out there and play.
0: Yeah, it was a weird one. I think there's been plenty of guys who've got injured in warm-ups, but not during the game. Well, they're actually not on the ground, but, yeah, it was a bit strange. It was an awkward sort of fall, but... Yeah, they missed him in that 20 minutes, but he certainly made his presence felt when he came back on.
1: All right, Fremantle, where do you see them at the moment? Obviously, you've got the three games clear. How do they manage it from here on in?
0: It was pretty ironic that after watching them Saturday morning and then going to the game Saturday night, they're almost identical games. It felt like both teams that weren't expected to win were going to have a crack, and they both did, and you expected the two good teams to come out of the top, and they both did. So those type of games are good for Fremantle when you get a lowly team that just throws everything at them and they got to fight their way through it. So they've got themselves to worry about that now, just the internal feeling of where they're at, and that's a bit foreign to them. So the whole resting players thing, that'll be a football department decision, which will be based on what the fitness guys think, and no one really knows what sort of niggling injuries some of these players have, and so they'll base it on that. Everyone's starting to say that Geelong do it, why aren't Fremantle doing it? But you know, they could go bang straight in the first final and have another week off. So it's a bit of a tough situation. So you wouldn't be doing it for too many players, particularly the younger ones. Luke Jackson's been to the pointy end with Melbourne, so he knows what it's like to go the distance. So he's been there before. There's probably no need. He's a pretty young bloke. So, Shea's been through a fair bit already, so they gave him a bit of a rest on the weekend. But they'll be the ones that work it out. They've got themselves to worry about a fair bit now. They don't have a whole lot to beat and a whole lot to worry about. They're going to finish top, so they're just going to be concerned about that without dropping their guard, making sure they kept their form up. And as Brisbane are, they've got a lot of internal pressure for spots, so that's what's keeping them rolling.
2: Yeah, Peel fresh off a bye as well, so a lot of the Dockers players waiting in the wings didn't play on the weekend, so that'll only drive the training standards as well. Jai Amos, another one you've had a fair bit to do with through the player management there with Paul Pios, went past 40 goals for the season on the weekend. Muddy's having a fine campaign, and we could have three key forwards all with 40-plus goals. Amos and Tracy already there, and Paddy Voss is a chance to achieve that milestone. What does this tell us about the Dockers forward line and that synergy that they've built?
0: It tells you they've got a pretty good midfield that are humming in there. I mean, you know, Big Tracy takes a lot of good clunks, and so does Voss, but they get a lot of lace-out ball. So, yeah, it was certainly with Jai. He's been the whipping boy a bit. I mean, even last year he kicked 33 or 4, which is not a bad return, but even early this year there's a lot of people that didn't want him in the team, but he's up over 40 and he's got 5 to go, so he could give him, well, things go to plan, he'd be 50 plus and could get to 60. So he's a different type to the other two. He's much more of a lead. He can take a good grab. He's much more of a lead straight at the kicker. And he's very good with ball on hand up the field. So he's got a very consistent year, Joey, and he's a dangerous one to match up on.
2: Adelaide, great win over Sydney Friday night. Darcy Fogarty's out for 3 weeks with a swinging arm that concussed Harry Cunningham. 3 weeks for Darcy Fogarty, is that too strong a penalty for that incident on the weekend?
0: Oh, it's hard to argue with anything that goes on the tribunal and what they hand down. I don't want to make much of a comment on that, Jacob. I just don't see some of the things that they do up there are just valid. I just don't get it. They seem to change from week to week, but they've got Tex Walker to come back in, so they'll be able to cover that spot, and a 3-week break might be good for Fogarty to go into the finals.
1: Muddy, just before we let you go, just a personal thing. Thanks for the signing to get the jumper signed. I had a State of Origin jumper for our listeners that I was taken up to a charity day to raise money for St John's Ambulance and the paramedic volunteers up in the Three Springs, Moora area and all that. And you kindly signed it for me and got Jake to do it as well. So father-son origin, which is quite unique. I don't know what you think we might have got. What's your guess?
0: Oh, wouldn't have a clue. Maybe $500 or
1: no, I got $1,100 for it. So it went really, really well. So just a thank you for that. It was greatly appreciated by everyone up there, and for the work that it'll do.
0: No worries at all.
1: Excellent.
2: Good man. Hey, Muddy, thanks for your time this morning. Derby, what's your prediction Friday night?
0: You would hope that West Coast are going to take it up to them. It's, they'll throw everything at Fremantle, but Fremantle are just humming along at the moment. I think I said before the game Saturday, if West Coast can hang in inside 30 points, they've done well, and they did that. And I'll probably say the same again for Friday night.
2: Let's hope it's a decent derby. We haven't had one for a while, Derby 61. Chris, thanks again for your time.
0: Good on you, guys.
2: Chris Waterman joining us, great friend of the show, and was part of Before the Footy last year. Hear him as part of ABC's outstanding coverage of AFL football as well, and Sports Talk, which is an institution in this state. You often hear Muddy part of the show there as well. We're off to the news. When we return, Wayne, every boy or girl's dream is to kick the winning goal. They'd love to do it in a grand final like Dom Sheed did all those years ago, but Oscar Hein-Basten lived out the dream on Saturday. Final kick of the afternoon, siren sounded when the ball went back to the middle. The ball just went into the air and the siren sounded, so it was legitimately the last kick of the day. And the Demons, now sitting in second spot, they dare to dream after a come-from-behind win over East Fremantle. Oscar Hein-Basten, Demons fans, don't miss this. He'll join us after the news.
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2: And congratulations to Spain, who have won the FIFA World Cup. They've spoilt the Lionel Messi party and won 1-0 early this morning. So Spain just conceded the one goal in this World Cup and a remarkable defensive performance when you think about it. It was a quarterfinal against Belgium. It was the only goal they conceded. They lift the most prestigious trophy in world sport, or certainly one of the most prestigious, if it isn't the most. And a wonderful tournament. I guess we had our doubts, Wayne, didn't we, regarding this tournament, USA's involvement, USA, Mexico and Canada were the co-hosts, and we talked a lot in the lead-up, didn't we, about the pricing and, yeah, how it was all going to go. But I think overall it was a pretty good tournament.
1: Oh, I think so. Yeah, the whole idea, people were, we got too many teams, and it did prove successful. Cape Verde and other sides like that, that just, yeah, the old fairy tale stories. And that's what happens, I suppose, and you give them the opportunity. As long as they don't get too carried away and suddenly make it to 60 or, you know, increase it like that they're talking. Yeah, it gets people involved. And I think, you know, you've got to compliment what the stadiums they played in and the crowds that were there in America. There was all this talk about it's going to cost too much. But it seemed to be very, very successful. So you can only just say, well, yeah. They prove that it's worthy.
2: Well, we'll wait 4 years' time, see how Spain and Portugal do it,
1: yep.
2: Wayne. And we might see Ronaldo go around again, Cristiano Ronaldo, playing for Portugal in 4 years' time. And we wonder whether that's it for Lionel Messi. The tears, there's images now coming out after the game of Messi in tears, and understandably we've lost a World Cup final, but is that the end of a glittering international career? He's achieved so much.
1: Punch has thrown tuna after it, by the sound of it. We haven't sort of thought, just reading a couple of the reports that when some of the reserve players came on to, you know, Spain, to think there was a bit going on. There was a few punches thrown by an Argentinian, and the coach had a bit to say, so... we'll have to follow up on that and just see what the story was there. But, yeah.
2: No love lost. Passion.
1: No.
2: Passion for such a global event. Halftime show, lots of talk about that. Halftime show, very much an American thing, isn't it? We see it with the Super Bowl. And well, apparently it was quite long. A lot of people wondering if they'd actually cancelled the game. They reckon the halftime show was that long that they just decided not to bother with the second half.
1: But, well, it brought in different things, like the halftime in the first half, the drinks break or whatever it
2: hydration
1: is.
2: Breaks, hydration break. They played quarters in this World Cup, not halves.
1: It was... I'm not sure about that.
2: Yeah.
1: But, look, maybe it breaks it up for the people viewing it, because you can be bored batless, that, you know, for a whole half of
2: at
1: watching
2: least, at least you can go to the bathroom, Wayne. You don't have to sit there for 45 minutes. Hold it in.
1: Takes it off a bit. But, look at some of these pictures. Yeah, it's got a bit...
2: feisty.
1: Bit, yeah, nasty.
2: Well, there was plenty of passion on Saturday, Wayne, at Lathlane Park. A couple of old traditional rivals, Perth and East Fremantle, battled it out for four very hard-fought quarters. With a minute to go, the Sharks led by 3 points. This is how it finished. Sharks hunting a famous upset win away from home. Boundary throw-in spills to the back. Who's in the dangerous area? Attacking at Rankin. Tries to get it on his boot. It was smothered on the way through. Desperation for ball. He's dragged this in. He's gone.
4: That's the right decision.
2: He dragged it in. This will be one of the last kicks of the game. Oscar Hindbastian, a 40-metre kick on a slight angle. He is not a recognised goal kicker.
4: Not enough.
2: You don't think they'll get another chance if he misses. 26-minute mark. The siren only seconds away, and Oscar Hindbastian has a chance to be a hero for the Demons. Missed the finals campaign last year with an ankle injury. He wants a piece of September. He kicks for goal to deliver a win for the Demons. It doesn't have to be your day. It just has to be your moment. Perth are in front, and immediately the Demons players pointing in every which direction. Structure now becomes crucial. Hindbastian, surely the match-winning goal, holding the ball against Austin Ball for diving on it inside 50, and a nerveless set shot from the young Demon puts them in front.
5: In the middle we go. Rucks go at it. Tight contest. Siren sounds. The Demons avoid an upset loss. They snatch victory. Hindbastian, the players run back to him and surround him. He is the hero for the day at Lathlane Park. They did it at this time last year, the D's, against East Fremantle, winning by 3 points. 56-53 was that score last year. This time it is Perth, 10-6-66 to East Fremantle, 9-9-63, a famous win, and they continue their surge into September, the Demons.
2: They certainly do. Second on the ladder, the Demons, after that.
1: When he kicked the goal, you had a bit of trouble getting the words out? You went very silent there for
2: Did
1: a while.
2: I? No, yeah. No, that's called radio crap, Wayne. Oh, that was okay. Allowing the... What more could I add to that moment? The crowd told the story. He'd kicked the goal. So that was deliberate.
1: Well, you could have
2: me.
1: Said that. I'll let the crowd... But I just found it sounded as though you were choking up a little bit.
2: No, I certainly wasn't.
1: And then Matty had to do the centre bounce down.
2: No, that's how it works. If a goal scored, you hand over to your co-commentator. So Matty got to call the finish.
1: All right, well, I'll take all that back. Well, it was just my initial thought.
2: Hear from the man who... delivered that famous win for the Demons. Oscar Hein-Basten joins us here on Sports Breakfast. Oscar, good morning. Congratulations. Well, that line's dropped out. After all of that.
1: You don't want to hear it. You push that button.
2: You reckon I've hung him up. Oh, look, it's always a tough one when your team, when you're emotionally, you're invested in the game anyway because it's a fantastic game of football. But I actually thought that was one of Eastern Mantle's best performances of the year. I was just looking last night at some of the numbers. Eastern Mantle had... 12 players who played 10 games or less. It was a very young team against a very established
1: game
2: Demons
1: was good.
2: Side. It was a scrappy first half. It was a much better second half. But Perth snatched it. I think even the most ardent Perth fan would say that they stole that one. But that's what good teams do. They find a way to win, and Perth second on the ladder. Big result, that. Drop that, and they're back in the pack with a few other teams. So a fantastic performance. Oscar Hein-Basten was the hero, and he joins us here on Sports Breakfast. Morning, Oscar.
4: G'day, how are you?
2: Good, congratulations. Take us through that moment. Take us back to winning the free kick for holding the ball. You're going back to take your kick. Talk us through it as you're lining up for the match-winning goal.
4: Oh, it was pretty surreal, especially as a half-backer. You know, you're not really ever put in that situation. And I guess as a player, you know, you don't see many people get put in that situation. So I was playing half-back and I looked at the bench and there was 1 minute left. They had the sign-up and they were kind of like, pointing at me to go towards the forward line, but I wasn't really sure whether they wanted me to, you know, push all the way in or just sit out on the 50. So, I mean, that's probably 10 seconds went by and I was like, might as well just run to the forward line. So, went in there and just decided to cause a bit of havoc. And luckily, one of the A3O boys dived in the ball. And kind of when you see that in the dying seconds, you know, it's probably the right thing to do to jump on and try to get the umpire to look. And luckily, I got that free kick, and when I got that free kick, I then realised that I was actually the person who was going to have to kick this goal, and that I didn't really do much goal practice in the last couple of years. So I was, you know, heart was beating a lot, and crowd was loud, and kind of just tried to take it all in. And luckily, on the run up, it all felt good, and as soon as I kind of struck the ball with my foot, I knew it was going in, and yeah, the rest was just. I don't know. Lots of emotion and just happy that it went through, to be honest.
2: Well, I'll tell you what was a great vote of confidence. No one ran past for the handball because that's generally a pretty good indication from teammates that they're not confident in your ability. 40 metres out, someone runs past for the handball, but they had confidence in you. Was there anyone in your ear as you're going back to take the kick telling you, all right, mate, you've got this, you're under control, or was there any advice even from opponents as you went back to take the kick?
4: Oh, well, as soon as I got the free kick... someone said there was 30 seconds left or around 30 seconds left, so I kind of knew I was going to have to kick it. And Burner, our captain, was telling me just to go back, just to calm down, because I was pretty like up and about. And everyone was around me from Perth was just saying, calm down, take your time. A3O boys were giving me the stick, but that's fair enough. Like, you got to do what you got to do. And everyone was filling me with confidence. And I guess, yeah, definitely someone ran past and... might have felt a bit worse, but no, everyone, the crowd, the supporters, it just felt like everyone had my back in that moment.
1: So for the rest of the week, do you think you might sort of take a few of the forwards aside and just give them a few little lessons on how to kick?
4: No, I'll probably let them stick to their craft. I don't think they want a little half-back at telling them how to kick goals, but I might do a few more goal kicks at the end of training, maybe, I reckon.
2: Maybe you don't need to worry about it. Maybe it was the spontaneity of the chance to go back and kick a goal. And the best part was you run back to half-back for the next ball up, probably knowing, well, that's it, I've won the game, and then the siren goes and all your teammates race over. A wonderful moment for you and for all of your teammates. Oscar, just talk us through when the siren goes and the emotions as all your teammates get around you.
4: Yeah, so I guess, you know, I knew there was a few seconds left or 10 seconds left, and I guess you can't take anything for granted, just locked back onto my opponent. It was actually one of my good mates, Phoenix Knight, who had a good game as well. And, you know, he was smiling at me, I was smiling at him. And I guess the ball went up and Burner got it and then grabbed it and slammed it into the ground and the siren went. And I was just so over the moon. I think I closed my eyes. And the next thing you know, everyone was just jumping on me and, like, ruffling my hair and getting into me. And I still, in that moment, I didn't even realise what had happened. And I guess it's kind of cliche, but it's every, like, young kid's dream to kick a winning goal, and it's even sweeter that it's at Perth, the club I've been at for, I don't even know how long, 14 years since I was 13-year-old. So, yeah, it was completely insane.
1: Oscar, I mean, the 4 points obviously is vital, but I suppose more than anything, it's the winning those close games and the belief that it gives in the team, and you know you're in a desperate situation and you're still able to get over the line. Is that something that Mark Stone sort of thinks about? You know, the winning those close games and not giving up at any stage.
4: Yeah, we definitely are. Over the last year, have been kind of transitioning as a football club or growing, and those close games or games, you know, where people come in and say we should win or we shouldn't win, have kind of, you know, changed the way we play or determined a bit of the game. And if we used to be a few goals down, we might have dropped our heads, or especially in the third quarter if you're down, you know, I guess the old Perth would have maybe rolled over and not given it their all. But it's just like the boys and their character and the culture at the club now, it's kind of a, you know, 3 goals down, it doesn't matter. You know, 5 goals down, it doesn't matter. It's just put your head down and crack on. And everyone, just the energy and the voice, everyone knew what was at stake. And those 4 points, we were determined to get, to be honest.
2: Oscar, I mentioned in the clip of the call of your goal, you injured your ankle same round last year, round 15, you missed the final. So you haven't had that euphoric feeling that a lot of your teammates had of playing in September football and experiencing what they did last year. Has that driven you this year, the possibilities that lie ahead for you at the end of this season potentially?
4: Oh, 100%. I actually, before the game, I realised that, yeah, this time last year, it was probably, you know, probably the worst day of the year for me. And the fact that it turned around same round this year, yeah, I didn't even know what it was like to playing a final for Perth, and you know, seeing all the boys last year definitely, you know, drove me to want to be a part of that, and especially for the club, you know, not having maybe that much success in the last, you know, 20-30 years. I don't know, I just want to be a part of that, and I know all the boys do as well.
2: Oscar, talk us through your journey. You mentioned that Perth, you've come through the system. You played in a Colts grand final in 2023 with a few of your now league teammates. I think Noah Catchard and Elijah Scoble is out injured at the moment. Cooper Moore. So there's a few of you that have come through the system at Perth. Just tell our listeners about your journey. You're from the Manning Junior Footy Club, which is a pretty famous junior footy club here in Perth.
4: Yeah, funny you say that, actually. The great footy player, Rob Wiley, came up to me after the game, and I think he used to play at Manning as well, and we were talking about, you know, how I started at Manning. And he got around me, and that was huge as well, just to see someone from the start come up to me after that game. But, yeah, I played at Manning, Rippers, all throughout juniors. I was going to Aquinas College at the same time, which, you know, was with all my mates, and they all ended up at different clubs like East Frio, South Frio, and I came to Perth. And, yeah, all through juniors, development, you know, you'll be doing Perth. And we were never really up there. There wasn't really much winning, to be honest. Went through Colts. I think we lost every single game 1 year. And then the next year, you know, you've got PSA commitments. So you don't play too much Colts. I was playing at Guildford at that time, and actually one of the assistant coaches was coaching me, and the likes of like Elijah Hewitt, Rhett Bazo, and he actually made me. I was a forward pocket, and he made me a halfback in 2020, and I never played forward ever again. So didn't get much practice on the goal kicking. But after that, you know, there was the state 18s and that Colts grand final, which was crazy to be a part of. I've really never ever been a part of a grand final, to be honest. And it was unfortunate that we lost, but lots of those boys, like, you know, Cooper Moore, Noah Catchard, Aidan O'Driscoll, Elijah Scoble, we all stuck fat and kept playing at the club under Peter German. Wasn't as successful as well. But and then Sony came through, and I don't know, everything kind of changed. He has so much belief in the players, and he knows what each player needs and nurtures their strengths and, you know, looks after the weaknesses. And I guess the confidence he brings to each player really lets us, you know, play the way we need to on the footy field. And you really feel that the last 2 years, that all the boys are connected. Everyone's just gelling, melding. But, yeah, the last 2 years have been really, really elite in terms of, you know, the growth of the footy club. And definitely this year, I feel like the spectators and onlookers have a different view of Perth Footy Club, which I'm pretty proud to be a part of.
1: Oscar, as you say, you've been there a long time. You've gone through the tough parts. And is there a situation now that the players have more ownership of what it's about as well? That there's that belief and that they realise that it's not about who plays best. It's how we do as a team and the roles that we've got.
4: Yeah, definitely, 100%. Like, especially, you know, at quarter breaks, half times, or after a loss, like we're all pretty up each other's throats. Like, if someone doesn't do something right, we acknowledge it, and we realise that, you know, we are a really good footy team now, and we can't let anything, you know, slide. But yeah, I think everyone knows what role they have to play, especially you know, if someone gets sick or you know, someone has personal reasons for being out, you know, it doesn't really matter. It's really the next man up mentality now. And we've got a lot of depth, which we're really happy about, and that anyone can come in and be a part of what we're doing this year.
2: Oscar Hein-Paston's with us from the Perth Football Club. Match-winning goal against the Sharks. The Demons in the second spot on the ladder at this very important stage of the season after 15 rounds. You mentioned personal reasons. Unfortunately, we saw Kane Johnston, a late withdrawal on the weekend. His father passed during the week. I'm sure there are a few heavy hearts at Demonland during the week for your teammate after the loss of a loved one.
4: Yeah, definitely. I guess we found out the night before, and I just got into that game. It was really simple that, you know, we were playing for Kane, and you know, we were a black armband to him and his father, and especially at half time, three quarter time, it was just like, we don't want to let him down, and we know how he'd play, and he'd put his head down and really attack the footy, and no matter, you know, what the score was, what the time was on the scoreboard. So there was a few pretty emotional moments, and I think at the end it all came together, and we're just really happy we got that one for him.
2: Now, this is a social media age, and you're very much part of this new generation that lives and breathes social media. How many times have you been sent the video or tagged in the video on social media in the last 24, 48 hours?
4: Oh, I think after the game, I gave it about 10 minutes, and then I checked my phone, and yeah, it was buzzing a lot, and messages and calls, but I tried to put it to bed that night and got to bed pretty early, and then woke up and totally forgot it happened. But then I opened up my phone and I was like, holy moly.
2: Well, when you kick the winning goal, it's well worth watching back. Have you watched it back, or are you someone who you don't like watching, I guess, something like that? You've got to watch it back. You'd be silly not to.
4: Yeah, I might have watched it a few times, I reckon.
2: Just a couple, as you should. Match-winning goal and living out the dream. And good way to head in the bye too with that win and sitting second on the ladder. Oscar, well done. Congratulations and best of luck. You're building towards September nicely, and hopefully a top three finish is there for you. Thanks for joining us.
4: Thanks very much for having me, guys.
2: Oscar Hein-Paston with us here on Sports Breakfast from the Manning Rippers. You mentioned Rob Wiley. Brian Peake too. Another one who played for Manning. Talk about a couple of superstars. There's two of the greatest ever West
1: Where
2: Australian
1: did the Cousins
2: footballers.
1: Play? Did he the player there?
2: Which one?
1: Oh,
2: Brian or Ben? No, Ben played at Bull Creek, which is
1: Bull
2: another
1: Creek,
2: fantastic
1: that's right.
2: football club.
1: And, yeah,
2: that's
1: yeah.
2: a very strong football club,
1: yeah,
2: Bull Creek.
1: That's
2: Lehman.
1: It, Bull Creek.
2: But Manning Rippers, another one, and that's where Oscar started his journey. And yeah, they've produced many a quality footballer and a quality finish under pressure from Oscar on Saturday. Quick break on the other side. We're going to chat the Wallabies. They're in town on Saturday night, and they had a crushing win over Italy to break a six-game losing streak and send Joe Schmidt out a winner. Mick Collis is going to join us after this.
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2: It was a real smorgasbord of sport over the weekend. We sunk our teeth into a lot of it this morning, and plenty to get into from here. Ken Hinckley set to be unveiled as Tasmania's newest coach today, their first coach. So lots of talk around who would win the position, and Ken Hinckley has won the role. Ken Hinckley will stuff up Tassie just like he did to Port. I think we've got short-term memories when it comes to Ken Hinckley's time at Port Adelaide. Okay, didn't win a premiership. I think he's got the record for most games coached without a grand final. But they were a basket case when he took over, and Wayne mentioned a bit earlier, and he made them a very competitive side. They won 10 games at least in every season that Hinckley coached, apart from the last one. So he had a pretty fair impact on that Port Adelaide team. And, yeah, he's got to start from scratch here with the Devils. We'll see what he can achieve. Five-year deal, first year is next year, so 4 years after next year, he'll be in. We wonder whether he coaches the VFL team or whether he just sees the football program from afar. We'll find out that answer today. Right, let's welcome a man who's been very busy over recent months, I'd imagine. I think he's got another commitment he's about to head to. But Mick Collis is with us to chat the Wallabies win over Italy that breaks a six-game losing run. A convincing win too, 57-10 over Italy in Perth. Joe Schmidt's coaching tenure ends on a winning note. Mick Collis is always on a winning note as he joins us here on Sports Breakfast. Morning, Mick.
6: Hello, Jacob. Hello, Wayne. And how nice to be able to actually talk about a Wallabies win. I think we were 1-9 heading into that game. So, yeah, well overdue. And look, get a win. It was against the 10th ranked team in the world. The Wallabies currently ranked 8th, but we'll take it.
2: Absolutely, we will. And plenty of tries for people to enjoy as well. Good crowd at HBF Park. I was on the train to Optus, so a lot of Wallaby scarves and beanies and people getting across to the game there in East Perth at HBF Park. Good crowd.
6: Yeah, it was really good. And that's, you know, I love that about the rugby test match. It always has a good feeling. Well, as you mentioned, all those gold beanies and scarves. Then there was the blue of the Italians. And I had a little refreshment at the Brisbane, and there's a little bar next to that as well. So it was just a really nice vibe around the place. And then HBF, but such a good stadium to watch rugby in because of that rectangular format. And yeah, 19,268 people in there. It's a good atmosphere. They were nice and noisy. And as you mentioned, lots of tries. So even if you're not a rugby fan, you went across just for to be part of the event, to see some good tries. You think, yeah, this was good. So it was a good advertisement for the game.
1: Was it a clever scheduling of up against the Eagles at the same time?
6: I don't know who does that, whether that's just the AFL just being nasty, because that Wallaby test, I think, had been locked in before the AFL fixtures came out.
1: Okay.
6: And to do that, it makes it really hard for rugby, especially in a state where it's not the priority sport. And then to make it go back-to-back against up against the West Coast Eagles, so you can't even have people sing at home, watch the Eagles, then, you know, at 6 o'clock just drift around the station. Oh, here's Australia playing. I'll have a look at that. So, yeah, it was a bit unfortunate that's the way it worked out, but, you know, it's happened in the past, and I'm sure it'll happen again. But, yeah, it'll be disappointing that, you know, some of the fans that would like to have watched both probably prioritise the Eagles if they're AFL fans.
1: OK, how do you assess Joe Schmidt's tenure?
6: It's an interesting one. A lot of people have been talking about it because on paper, you know, if they had have lost on Saturday night, he would have finished his tenure as the worst performing Wallaby coach since the game went professional 30 years ago. So on that stat, not very good. As it was, I think he became the second worst since that time. And we've had a lot of coaches over that time. So on paper, not a good result. However, they reckon that what Joe Schmidt has done, because the team was a bit of a basket case. He took over Eddie Jones, and that was a debacle. Again, rugby's got so many debacles in its history. But the Eddie Jones debacle was probably number one out of all of them. So when Eddie Jones signed on, they sacked Dave Rennie, signed Eddie Jones for 5 years. Eddie took us to the World Cup. It was going to be a smash and grab. We were going to win the World Cup. Australia got knocked out in the pool stages for the first time in history. Eddie came home. He's resigned and gone to coach Japan. So Joe Schmidt had to come in and try and just rebuild the faith and the belief, not only in the team, but also in the fans. The Australian public were right off rugby at the time because they just thought, if these administrators can't get that stuff sorted out, what hope have we got? So Joe Schmidt was a really calm head. So he brought that calmness to the team. He wasn't always trying to chase the headline himself. It was all about the players. And he just built a really good culture in that team. And you could see them on Saturday night when they play. You don't actually see it all the time on the cameras, but each time there's a stoppage, when you're there live, you can see the players that are often about there, patting each other on the back, bump taps, rubbing each other's heads. So the spirit in that team has been really good. And the way they play has been really good. So I think while we didn't get the results on the park in terms of the wins, what he's built in the time that he's been there, I think has been very positive. But as we all know, sport is a competitive market, and if you're not winning, people turn off. So that's the next challenge for Les Kiss, who takes over now for the Autumn Series or the Spring Tour, as it is from Australia's calendar. Les Kiss has now got to start winning. If Joe Schmidt's laid the foundation, Kiss now has to build on that and start winning, especially with the World Cup in Australia next year.
1: All right, the eighth spot ranking, does that really reflect the ability that this team's got? Can we expect more?
6: I think it's an absolute accurate reflection of where the Wallabies are at the moment. And we've got a couple of key positions that we're just very weak in. And our bench, you know, they used to be called reserves when I was playing, but now they're called the finishers. So the finishers, the guys in jersey 16 through 23, when they come on, they're the ones that are supposed to be able to basically change the course of the game. If you're behind, they should add the spark to put you in front. If you're in front, they should be able to keep that momentum going. We don't have good depth when you compare us to the teams that are ranked above us. And a case in point, there's a guy called James Slipper, who's the second most capped international player in history, Australia's most capped by a long way. He retired last year. He's about 36 or 37 years old. He retired. They had to get him back this year because we're so light on in his position, which is in the front row. In our number 10, we had a guy called Carter Gordon, who was the number 10 at the World Cup. He was the only one they took. He got dropped. He went to rugby league. Ben Donaldson's come in. They both got injured. They picked a rookie number 10 to play against France last week. The backup number 10 they had was a guy who had never, ever played that position at the professional level before. So you're up against teams like the All Blacks that have got three or four world-class number 10s, the same with the Springboks. So we've got a couple of spots which are really key positions that we don't have the depth. So I think because of that, that eight is why we've got the bad. That's why we've got the bad results, because you need that good 9-10 combination. And I saw a stat the other day. We've had more combinations in that 9-10 position in the last 30 tests than we did in something like 110 tests back in that sort of 90s, 2000s, when we had George Gregan and Stephen Larkham. In the last, we've had so many different combinations. So that's the challenge for Les Kiss, especially with the World Cup only, 15 months away. He's got to pick and stick, but it's hard for him because we don't actually have anyone to pick and stick with. So he's going to have to make a call and put a couple of guys in spots and say, look, you're the guys, I'm going to back you, and let's see how we go. But yeah, at the moment, with the personnel that we've got, that eighth ranking is where we sit.
2: Joe Schmidt, a couple of outstanding wins under his tenure. I mean, they beat the world champions, the Springboks, last year and beat England at Twickenham. So despite, you mentioned he has the second worst record since the game's become professional, he's got a couple of results to hang his hat on there as he hands the reins over.
6: Yeah, absolutely. And even the Lions series last year, we went within a try of winning the Lions, and no one gave us an absolute hope in hell of getting anywhere near the British and Irish Lions and to come that close. But the problem is, we get so much. Like you mentioned England at Twickenham. That was back in 2024, maybe. Because I actually was at that game. And I've never been so excited for rugby because it was a great style of play. It went down. I think we won it in the 82nd minute. There was so much hype. And there's so many rugby fans, especially in Western Australia, that the Wallabies used to be their favourite Australian team. They weren't necessarily rugby fans, but they loved the Wallabies. And I've got mates that said they just loved watching the Wallabies. And all those people have been looking for a reason to get back on the bandwagon. And that match against England gave it to us. And then we had that series against the Lions. And everyone thought, yep, we're back. And then we beat the Springboks. But then we just go loss, loss, loss, loss, loss. Debacle, number 10, who's never played number 10 before. So there was just some of the decisions that got made. And even with Joe Schmidt's selections, there's a guy called Lucan Solokai-Lotto. He's a really big, bruising second rower. And they didn't pick him in the squad. He was one of the form second rowers in Super Rugby, but Joe Schmidt didn't pick him. And the reason is apparently because Joe Schmidt thought he wasn't fit enough. But you're thinking, the guy's in a professional program. If he's not fit enough playing in a professional program, well, what are we doing wrong? So just a couple of his selections have raised a few eyebrows. Even on the weekend, he picked a guy called, he started this Declan Meredith, who was the rookie that played against France. But you've got Ben Donaldson, who was probably the form number 10 in Super Rugby. He started him on the bench, and then a guy called Harry Potter, who a lot of people don't really rate as the winger, he's named him. And to be fair to Potter, he actually had a very good game. But just some of the selections, it's just a little bit weird. So while he had a couple of big scalps, as you mentioned, South Africa and the Lions, just overall it was just a bit airy-fairy to me, and it just, I don't know, it just lacked a bit of purpose and a bit of intent in some of the selections that he made, and then I think the results were a reflection of that.
2: Yep, 12 wins from 31 tests.
1: Yeah. With Leds Kiss coming in, is there going to be a complete change of game style, or is there a similarity in what the... or have they been working together in some way?
6: Yeah, well, apparently Joe Schmidt sort of endorsed Les Kiss, and Les has been floating around. He hasn't had a say in any of the selections because Les has been, which has been bizarre in itself. Les Kiss has been the Wallaby coach for the last, what, at least 12 months, but he's had to sit back and not have anything to do with the Wallabies. So that whole thing was weird as well. But I know that Joe Schmidt did endorse Les, and the plan is that they will play a fairly similar style, but I'd guarantee that Luke Anselikolotto I was talking about, he was one of the first players picked. He played for Queensland, which was the team that Les Kiss coached. So, you know, he was one of the first players Les Kiss was picking. So I'm sure that he'll get parachuted straight back into the Wallabies as soon as Les takes over. So there'll be a couple of little teething problems, but I'm hoping the style's pretty similar because it has been a good style. I just hope we've got this Joseph Suoli'i, who's been playing at outside centre or number 13, and he's just been really underutilised under Joe Schmidt, and I'm hoping that Les Kiss can devise a game plan which is basically around just give the ball to Joseph and see what he can do, because he's just been too underutilised for me. So hopefully there won't be too much change, but hopefully just enough to start getting us those wins that we haven't been able to get under Joe Schmidt.
2: Mick Collis is with us at the end of the Joe Schmidt era with a win over Italy, 57-10 in front of 19,000, a sellout at HBF Park on Saturday night. The tries were scored early and then scored regularly from there. Break now before we return to action later in the year with the Nations Championship campaign. England, Scotland and Wales all still to come overseas later in the year. But a World Cup next year, Mick, that's the interesting thing, a home World Cup too. There'll be a bit of pressure on, won't there, to deliver at a World Cup, where bar 2023, Australia's generally achieved some pretty special things.
6: Yeah, and we are expected to. And that's what, it always makes me laugh about with the Football World Cup or the Soccer World Cup that we've just seen. Like, how much the Australians get behind the Socceroos. And the Socceroos, if the Socceroos make the top 16, which they didn't this year, like, you feel like they'll declare a public holiday, whereas the Wallabies, in a World Cup, they're generally, apart from the last one, they're there or thereabouts. They've won two World Cups. We're like Argentina or Spain. But in the support that the Wallabies get in the greater population just still seems to be lacking a little bit for me. So the World Cup is such an important part for the game, just in terms of the promotion of the game. And I know when they won the World Cups back in 91 and 99, just the number of kids then, for the following year, that sign up to play rugby, you can't put a value on that. That's the secret of the game. So if the Wallabies aren't winning, people aren't watching. So at a home World Cup, if the Wallabies can do well, just the profile that will give the game and the exposure it will give the game here in Australia will do wonders for the future. Again, if they bomb out, which I don't think they will, it's not going to be good for rugby in Australia. So the Wallabies, they've got a lot of pressure on them to perform at that World Cup, really for the interest in the game. And even when I saw Fox Sport the other night when they got beat by the French, and the reporting is so negative. So we need some positive results from the Wallabies just to get the media more positive about the Wallabies. And then that drifts down and people are seeing it on the news and they're more likely to give it a bit of airtime. So, all the stadiums will sell out because all the tourists will come across. But from an Australian rugby perspective, they need to do well for the future of Australian rugby.
1: I'm not sure how they do the rankings and over what period of time it's done on. But is Australia able to improve that ranking between now and the World Cup? And because of that obviously affects what pool they're in, I would have thought.
6: Yeah, well, I think they've done the pools because we're in the All Blacks. We're in New Zealand's pools, and this year they've increased the number of teams. So I think now there's six pools of four or something like that. So it's ridiculous. They're doing a money grab, but where they've got now it's a top 16 kind of thing. So what happens from now on won't affect the ranking heading into the World Cup, but it will affect the confidence of the team and of the Australian public. So as we've got these two matches against France coming up in August, and then the break for the rest of the Nations Cup. So we want to be going over there and ideally winning, beating England, beating Scotland. And beating Wales, but look, we should beat Wales. You'd like to think we'd beat Scotland and England would give us a bit of trouble. But if we can come back with 2 out of 3, last year we didn't win any games on that spring tour. So again, that was under Joe Schmidt's watch. That's the first time ever they've gone overseas, didn't win a single game. So we've just got to get the Australian public excited about the Wallabies again, and victory over there in that spring tour at the end of the year in that Nations Cup will go a long way to doing that, with that build-up then coming into the World Cup next year.
2: Yeah, pool A for Australia in the World Cup. New Zealand, Chile and Hong Kong are the other teams in our group. So that's already been determined for next year. Hey, Mick, in closing, speaking of World Cups, you're off to Sydney for a World Cup of a different kind. I'm not sure this has got a lot of coverage, but tell us about the Water Polo World Cup.
6: Yeah, so the Water Polo World Cup. So they've been playing various World Cup events around the world over the last sort of 6 or so months. And the top 8, so it's basically the quarterfinals, are all in Sydney. So the men's and women's kicks off on Saturday. So the top 8 teams are the men. Although the men, the Australian, because we're the hosts, so the Australian men will be playing in that top 8. Otherwise, they would not be playing because they're probably ranked about 12th in the world. But the women certainly deserve their spot. They picked up the silver medal at the Olympics last year. They're a favourite to take out this competition. So, yeah, there'll be lots of interest in this World Cup, but the women especially, because they'll give it a red-hot shake. But all reports, good crowds. It's out at the Olympic pool at Homebush, whatever that's called out there now. So, yeah, looking forward to that. Kicks off Wednesday with the finals on Sunday.
2: Brilliant. Well, enjoy the week, Mick, and safe travels across. Sounds like fantastic fun, and good luck to all the nations involved. Thanks for joining us on the show.
6: My pleasure. And just before I do go, just a little bit of extra sport. Do you remember, you know, the shark attack at Coogee, I don't know, maybe 2 or 3 weeks ago? And there was the guy on the paddleboard went out and rescued the lady. Do you remember that?
2: Yep. Yes.
6: Yep. So that guy, his name was Charlie Verco. So he was training for the Hawaiian Paddleboard Championships when he happened to be there at Coogee and brought that lady in. He's just won the Hawaiian Paddleboard Championship, which was a 10-mile race, and then next week competing in the Molokai Paddleboard Race, which is a 22-mile race, and I think he's the defending champion. So it was just nice to see that guy happen to be just out training, pick that lady up, and he's gone across and won that Hawaiian Paddleboard Championship with the Molokai next weekend. So it was just nice to see that he's a terrific young man, and obviously he did a wonderful thing for that lady. And he's gone across and won the race he was training for, which was nice to hit.
2: Yeah, bit of good karma. We often hear about bad karma, but that's a very good piece of karma over the last couple of weeks. Mick, thanks again.
6: Good on you, Jacob. Thanks, Wayne. Cheers.
2: Mick Collis joining us. Big part of our Super Rugby coverage this year, which was a wonderful addition to Sport FM Airwaves, and look forward to continuing that partnership with the Western Force. Sadly, the ladies couldn't get it done over the weekend. We mentioned that. That was the start of a big night at HBF Park. So commiserations to the ladies, Dylan Parsons and the team. Great effort this year, but hopefully next year they can get through to the final of what is a very short comp. That comp needs to expand just a little bit more, Wayne.
1: Yeah, well,
2: it's too small at the moment.
1: Yeah, I suppose, but you've got to have the depth in it, I suppose, of the playing group. So hopefully that will build and a couple of the other clubs will be able to put a team in.
2: Yeah, my issue would be that play 4 games. Play each other home and away rather than just play each other once. I think it's just too short.
1: It's a financial thing too. Yeah. You know, maybe with the World Cup's a success, there'll be money to put in to expand something like that.
2: Let's hope so. Hey, we're off to our final break. Now, the press conference with the coaching announcement is 11 a.m. Eastern, so it'll be just as we finish. Ethan Quinlivan will be on air for the Sports Connection. When that news comes through, Ken Hinckley expected to be unveiled as the new senior coach at the Devils this morning.
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2: I like riding a bike. Back for Sports Breakfast. Thanks again to Matt for his efforts last week. And nice to be back in the chair with Matt back into his sports drive role. Now, Waffle World coming up tonight from 5 o'clock. Look forward to hearing the show today with Matt, John and Brett coming up from 5 p.m. A couple here off the text. Mike from Hillary says, rugby is only played in 2 states and only in private schools. A lesson for the AFL. Too much reliance on private schools for recruiting can be dire. Needs to broaden its base. 19,000 against the Eagles is a good crowd. Mike from Hillary's. Eagles crowd was 41,000, which is bit unders probably for a Saturday night. We know the Eagles aren't flying, but Brisbane have solid support here in Perth. Yeah, I'd probably say that's slightly unders, so maybe they did drag a few away from the Eagles game to go along and watch there at HBF Park.
1: That'd be a good atmosphere at HBF with 19 or around that 20,000 mark. It's pretty good.
2: The train I caught from Vic Park going from Lathlane to Optus, there were a lot of Wallabies scarves and people dressed up heading to the game. So it wasn't all just West Coast fans heading to Optus. They continued on into the city to watch that game. A couple of others who played for the Manning Rippers. We mentioned earlier, we spoke to Oscar Hein-Baston, who's from that junior football club. Rob Wiley and Brian Peake

0: Petasumic seems confident that he will sign with Tassie and he will be their first captain and he will go at the end of this year.
1: And play in the VFL.
0: Well, that's the thing. I mean, you're willing to give up a year of AFL football to go and play VFL. And who knows what happens in 12 months' time. I mean, is he fit, ready to go? He has had injuries. I think it's a big risk to leave a strong club that you're captain of here in Perth. We know he's Tasmanian. He'll always be a Tasmanian. He speaks glowingly of his childhood and growing up there. But he is established at Fremantle and leading them towards an inaugural premiership. Surely I think keeps you there.
1: I think it's if the job is done here, okay, you could go away and be confident, and now I've got a new endeavour. I'm going to work to make this club successful. But if things didn't work out like they did, you know, like they expect for Fremantle with a premiership or something like that, that would be the time to say, right, if I finish my job here, I've still got something to achieve. Can I still do something? That may, you know, really play on your mind, that.
0: Have you watched the Sam Pang series yet on ABC, Ground Up, which is a bit of a parody of the Tassie team setting themselves up?
1: No. Is it okay?
0: Yeah, it has its moments. Obviously, Sam Pang's a very funny man. Some of the other performances leave a little bit to be desired, but he'll certainly give you a chuckle. I wonder how much of it's going to mirror exactly what happens with the Devils. But, lighthearted. It's an ABC show if you want to watch it on iView. I know you watch a lot of iView content, Wayne, so it's there for people to consume. Right, we finish, as we always do on a Monday, with the Geraldton Sporting Update out of the weekend. Great Northern Footy League. Couple of tight games and one blowout. Railways, they boosted their percentage, sitting in second spot. 51 scoring shots to 4. It could have been even uglier than the margin of 192 points. 32-19, 211 to Mullewa, 3-1-19. Mullewa's having a very tough year. Rovers and Brigades played out a close one. This was first v third. Rovers winners by 5 points, 7-9-51. Brigades, 6-10-46. So Brigades perhaps disappointed that they left a few out there. Neither team kicked particularly accurately. And the last game was almost an upset. Northampton, 4-7-31, defeated by Chapman Valley, 5-5-35. So low-scoring game there. A couple of really close ones. And, one blowout there with Towns having the bye, Wayne. But, a couple of really close games there on Saturday.
1: Yeah, and the Rovers Brigades game looked pretty good, didn't it? You know, and Brigades, those top three. Chapman Valley's in fourth, but it's really those top three that are really going to seem, from looking outside, to be the teams to beat. You know, Brigades premiers last year, I think. Am I correct there? I think that. So whether they can go back-to-back and... So there is going to be tight at that top.
0: Tough to do it in any sport, go back-to-back. In the women's, a couple of one-sided fixtures. Rovers 4 behinds, Brigades 5-8-38. Northampton, that's a second scoreless game now this season. Chapman Valley on top. This was top playing last, and it showed in the scoreline. 19-15-129 to 0-0-0. Byes for Railways and Towns. Getting to the business end of the NBL 1 West, and it looks like the Buccaneers are going to claim the minor premiership with a round to go. They beat the East Perth Eagles 91-73. Matthew Norman, 31 points. Josh Keyes, 26 points. And defensively, Liam Hunt and Cooper Creek had 11 rebounds each. So one game left. They play the Perry Lakes Hawks, who sit sixth in the final round. That's a home match for the Buccaneers, but they're a game clear of the Flames. So I think they'd have to get belted in the last game to be jumped, Wayne. Yep. Looks like they're going to finish on top.
1: Yeah, it's been a good effort, hasn't it? You know, the travel that they've got to do and the whole bit, but they've been strong for a number of seasons now and really built something to be proud of up there.
0: Now, we're just seeing live pictures from Hobart. Ken Hinckley has got the Tassie Devils jacket on and has officially been unveiled as the Devils' new senior coach. So great scenes for Ken. A year out of the game this year, he's been in media, but straight back into the coaching circus next year. He will start his role in 2027. The Devils, of course, enter in 2028. Players from Geraldton and Northampton over the weekend. Paddy Cripps had a great performance, even in the Blues' loss. 30 disposals and 2 goals in that 21-point loss to the Pies. Judd McVee, solid as ever, 15 touches and 4 marks in a 28-point win over Port. Liam Ryan continues to kick goals. 2 goals won and 8 touches against the Cats, but a loss on Thursday night. Jack Carroll had 18 touches in the VFL to continue to press his claims, and Jack Martin was rested for the Cats. They made a number of changes. That was a missed opportunity for St Kilda on Thursday night. They haven't won at the Cattery, Wayne, since 1999. You were coaching Western Australia for the first time back in 1999.
1: And they don't look like they're going to change it too quickly.

0: don't think either.
1: I think you're right. Can we, just before we go, how do you judge the Giants? They beat Brisbane, Fremantle, Geelong, Hawthorn, but they've lost to Essendon and West Coast.
0: I mean, you can't kick, you know, string a kicking 7 points, yep. Others kicking four. That's a coach killer, all that. They should have won that game. They should have played well earlier, you know, in that first half. I listened to it on the way back from, I was down Narrogin. I was listening on the radio at the finish of that. And, disappointing. That's the only way you can put it. You know, and them and the Gold Coast, it's, these two teams that have been there for long enough now and have been given everything. It looks as though they're nearly going backwards a couple of times, you know, really, in a way.
1: Yeah, the Giants, there's talk about a name change. Could they relocate to Canberra? That's been another talking point. They're not getting a lot of coverage there in Western Sydney. So, yeah, the Giants, looks like they're going to miss the wildcard playoff now, and deservedly so. If you can't beat West Coast and Essendon, doesn't matter if you beat the good teams, they're not going to be good enough to make it. Well, and I'm just looking at footage here of the trophy being presented. So the FIFA president, Gianni Infantino, and Donald Trump presents Spain with the World Cup trophy, and then Donald Trump just sort of lingers around like a bad smell, refuses to go, shakes a few of the players' hands, the captain's hands, and then Infantino has to sort of usher him off the stage. Didn't want to go. Yeah. Just wanted to stand up there and hog the limelight. They're taking photos, and Spain want to celebrate, and the FIFA president's sort of shoving him off, saying, let's go.
0: Are you surprised?
1: No, not at all. I'm surprised that Infantino actually went out of his way to try and move him. Good luck. It's in the USA. It's my tournament, even though Spain won it. So Donald Trump always after a bit of limelight. Right, we'll be back tomorrow. Thanks, Wayne.
0: See you, mate.
1: Sports Breakfast done for this Monday. Thanks to Regan Spear, a hardworking producer. 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We'll have a heap to talk about tomorrow. Headline by Ken Hinckley, the first Devils coach officially announced this morning.
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4: Yeah, let's turn our attention to a little bit of cricket now, because we've got the WA cricket coach, Bo Casson, joining us down the line. Good morning, Bo.
5: Morning, Matt. Morning, Wayne. How are you?
4: Really well. How are you, and how are you finding the role?
5: Yeah, going really well, thanks. Enjoying it. It's a great time of year to have all the players under the one roof, under the new facilities at the Wacker, and being able to enjoy the pre-season phase. We've all seen the landscape of world cricket is evolving, and players are moving to various parts of the world and playing different leagues. But it's been a really productive 8 weeks so far, so we're well and truly in the middle of pre-season now.
0: All right, undefeated, which is a good sign. how many players you've got actually here? It must be a bit difficult. The whiteboard, you've got where everybody is. They must be spread around the world at the moment.
5: Yeah, it's helping me with my geography, there's no doubt about it. But, the whiteboard, it's been fluctuating a little bit, but we've had a solid 15, 16 players this whole pre-season, which has been wonderful. We've obviously got some players playing the Vitality Blast, playing county cricket, playing at the MLC in America. They have been able to come and go a little bit, but what's been great is we've had a really consistent developing group that has been here. We've got some experience around them, so we can lean on them and gain some of their insights and experiences to assist in the younger players' development. But no doubt, at the start of the pre-season, it's been about connection with a couple of new players that we've signed up. We've also got a couple of new staff members, so they've all created a nice influx of energy, and we've seen a really nice, improvement from a physical point of view that has been really wonderful to witness.
0: You probably wouldn't know yourself, you know, training in these facilities, mate. I mean, how are the new facilities? Because it must be magnificent to be able to stay at the Wacker and have that what you've got there.
5: We are very, very, very fortunate. It's been the regular, I spoke about connection, but we're standing on the shoulders of the giants before us. So previous cricketing sides, administration that has been able to create the chance for us to have these facilities, and they're second to none. Our ability to be a one-stop shop, we're not driving here, there and everywhere. And while we're very fortunate and appreciate the ability to work at or to train at Revolution Sports Indoor Centre when that was available, but to be able to go straight from the gym to the indoor centre, out on the oval, it's just allowed us to be really productive with our times and making sure that the big feature for pre-season this year was intensity, intent and attention to detail. And when you're actually at the one-stop shop, you can get, you know, if you've got 10 out of 10 in the tank, let's make sure we get a 10 out of 10 session and we're not going through the motions. And that's what I've been really proud of with the group so far, is that they've been doing that really well. And yeah, as you said, we haven't lost the game yet, so we're going wonderfully well. But all we can do is every day we're banking up the bricks of having great days, and it puts us in a good position when the season comes around and allows us to be really optimistic with what we can achieve. And I'm looking forward to that.
4: Hey, Bo, I've got Dunny in here. He doesn't look like a giant to me. He looks like a normal, average human being. But great to have you on board with us, Bo Casson, this morning. Where's Lance Morris at? How's he looking?
5: Great. The wild thing's been, I suppose everyone knows, it's been in the media a fair bit, and he's working very closely with our bowling coach, Tim McDonald. It was very frustrating for him, you know, in terms of injuries and things that you can't control and potentially some management plans that didn't quite go to plan, pardon the pun. But, he's been going really well. He's bowling probably about 80% of his capacity, and look, I'm very old and a bit frail these days, but the ability to be able to even try and face him at 80% is something that is quite fearful. So, look, we're very bullish in our plans and where Lance is at. He's been putting in a mountain of work. Physically, he's always been an impressive man in terms of fast twitch fibres, you know, the way he moves the weights around in the gym and how he runs on the running track. But, we're all keen for him to not only just play the odd game here and there. We want to give him every chance to play a good, solid block of cricket in terms of playing chill cricket back-to-back, getting those exposures that when he did do that, he obviously had some great outcomes. And with those great outcomes, it gave him the chance to be an Australian contracted cricketer. And I'm confident that where he's going, the direction he's going, he'll be there and thereabouts for our round one. And after the surgery he's had, I think it's an impressive effort from the SSSM team and the support staff to get in there. So, yeah, looking forward to what he can deliver this year.
0: All right. What about the other bowlers? You've got Paris, Kelly, Richardson. They all had injuries and, you know, we want to know where they are and how you're looking there and will we see them all on the ground? And also, Ash Nagar, you know, where's he at with the situation at the moment?
5: With the landscape of world cricket, the GSL and the Scorchers 11, so Ash Nagar really... Well, over the moon for him. So he's been selected to be a part of that. So that's obviously T20 cricket. But just in terms of his block of training, he's obviously had some calf injuries and some issues. But our physio, Angus, has looked after Ashton really well. But just in terms of our new physical performance coach, in terms of Kyle Wheeler, he's from the West Coast Eagles. He's been over there for a decade. So he's come over to the cricket this year, so we've had a really high emphasis and a little bit of a change to our program and the way we do things. But Ashton Agar's running load has gone through the roof, and he hasn't done things like that for a number of years due to playing commitments and injury history. So that puts him in a great position. Clearly, there's a lot of water to go under the bridge before the first game for Western Australia. So we're looking forward to seeing what he could do over in Guyana. Joel Parris is easy into his work nicely, and we're really aiming to get him right to the Shield game. His wealth of experience and how he's led the group this off-season has been a real feature, and look, he feels like his words. I feel like the grandpa of the group because he's probably one of the only ones that haven't gone away and played somewhere overseas. So he's tracking really nicely. Also, the younger players, physically, Albert Eskerhuizen, obviously got his first FIFA for Western Australia last year at Allan Border Oval, but physically he's improved a hell of a lot in terms of where he's been over the previous season. So big part of it is trying to see if we can keep getting the stepping stones and improving players and getting them to a new level, and then we can keep building on that. And we've just moved into our second phase, more batting and bowling, which is what we're here to do. And as coaches, we're excited to create some sessions that are achieving the outcomes that we're after this season.
4: Hey, Bo, you're going to be off to Optus Stadium at one point this year for the Sheffield Shield fixtures. That'll be pretty exciting for the boys.
5: It will. Yeah, it's, I know Kate Harvey and John Stevenson have worked very hard to make that happen and come to life. I think the great thing about it is that WA Cricket's supporting players to be able to give them every chance to play on the international stage. And I think there were times where a lot of venues, outgrounds, and while they're all wonderful grounds, they're not the test venues. So I think it gives our players the chance to be exposed to those venues before one day they get selected to play for Australia. They've actually had some experience. And, yeah, really looking forward to it. I was involved, unfortunately I was on the dark side, but I was involved when the New South Wales West Australia game played out there. Probably was about eight, nine years ago, and the wicket was amazing. It had some features of pace, had some bounce, and it wasn't, I think it was like a 250-300 run wicket, and then as it went on, it started to create a few little cracks and plates in the wicket, which is probably what we've seen in yesteryear at the Wacker. So looking forward to getting there and playing some good cricket, and hope the members can make the walk across the bridge, come and support us, and I'm sure it'll be a good game of cricket.
0: All right, we've seen the changes in the playing lineup. What about the coaching lineup? You've obviously taken on the new role. What other changes have you made there? You mentioned about a new fitness guy and that. What's your structure and staff there?
5: Yeah, so Cole Willis has came over from he was at West Coast for over a decade, and he's brought a wealth of experience in a high performance environment. And then we've got a new batting coach by the name of Nick Larkin. He worked under Greg Shippard at Cricket New South Wales last year. Excited for what he can bring. Ambitious, hungry assistant coach. Had a wealth of experience that he learned from Greg Shippard, who has been coaching for probably 50 years in first-class cricket. And he's had an injection into the group already. And for us, it was very much about what do we need right now to keep moving us forward and improving. And someone from outside to give us their input and their views and where he sees our group and our batting group particularly. And that's been really worthwhile so far. And then from a playing side of things, Kieran Elliott from Tasmania has been phenomenal. His training standards, he's an absolute bull. Liam Paskett and him, they could be running, playing centre-half back for any AFL side at the moment, the way they look at the moment, which is good. And also, Tom Murray from the University Cricket Club has contracted for the first time this season. I think it's a great reward for Premier Cricket and the form that he's shown over the last couple of years. Hard-hitting, top-order player, played some second-leg cricket for us and shown what he can do in terms of changing the course of the game only over an hour of cricket, which is, you know, sometimes the difference. And we've seen that in various games of Shield cricket last year at the Wacker. We had Sam Harper that played a certain way when playing at the Wacker, but we're excited for what Tom can produce. And with that new energy, it brings all the others along with him, which has been wonderful. So, yeah, we've been really deliberate in terms of understanding where we're currently at, only winning one game at the Wacker. We're looking to improve that, and we have to. It's the way that we know we can set our season up for success. So, yeah, I can't wait for the season to begin. It feels like it's still a long way away, but I'm sure it will be upon us before we know it.
0: 18th of September is your first game, mate, so you can sleep well until then. Just one quick one, the new skipper as well. He'll be obviously away, you won't see much of him, but the appointment of Aaron is a real positive.
5: It is, yeah. I really appreciate what Sam Whiteman's been able to do for WA Cricket in his position and the success with the Shields that he won as captain. But Aaron's, he's hungry to be a captain, eager to learn. He also can lean into the experience of Ashton Turner, who's obviously the one-day captain, He's been away, but he's been home, and any time he can actually get into the four walls and train with us, even after a long tournament where he's been away, it's been great to see. It's been a beacon for the players to follow. Also has some really strong views on how he wants us to play, and yeah, we're really looking forward to working together. And like, it's a new era, it's a new chapter for WA cricket with the new facilities, new captain, new leadership. Yeah, it's exciting times, and no doubt it will be, as every cricket season does, there'll be challenges through the season, but really confident on how we're going to be able to manage and play through the season and get to the levels that we know in terms of where WA cricket should be and the Shield cricket and in one-day cricket.
4: Bo, been a pleasure chatting to you this morning. All the best for the upcoming season. No doubt we'll speak to you and plenty of the WA cricketers across the summer. So thanks so much for your time today.
5: Thanks, Matt. Thanks, Wayne. Always great to chat.

0: Welcome everyone to 91.3 Sport FM and the official radio show of the South Fremantle Football Club. The Kennel, brought to you by station sponsor Henderson Fabrication. I'm your host Patrick Mirosevic with you throughout this 2026 waffle season, taking you through everything you need to know from down at the South Fremantle Football Club. Tonight we'll be reviewing that thrilling win over Swan Districts on the weekend, and we'll be speaking to gun midfielder Jake Florenka. Joining me in the studio for all of that is the CEO, Cameron Britt. Welcome to the show again, Cam.
1: Thanks, Pat. Great to be back at it.
0: Yes, yes. Great to have you on. It was a thrilling win on the weekend over Swans. We certainly pulled that one out of the fire.
1: We did, yeah. It was looking a bit grim for... Well, for more than a little bit, really, wasn't it? It was looking grim for probably about three and a bit quarters, to be completely fair. But we were able to come up clutch when it really mattered, and we got the game back on our terms. And we'll certainly discuss this shortly. But look, I thought our set shots were so important and got us over the line.
0: Of course, we'll review that game in detail in about 5 to 10 minutes' time, but a few bits and pieces to get through before then. One of those is our interview for this evening, Jake Florenka, one of the club's favourite sons, outstanding this year as he has been for, well, pretty much his whole time at waffle level.
1: Oh, he's been a magnificent player for us, and we know the Jake Florenka story relatively well, that there was some real heartbreak with injury previously, but had an outstanding year last year and got that coveted premiership, and I think he's only built even further into his form this year. He's been magnificent for us, and can I say what a treat to have Jake on the Kennel tonight, because he's not known for doing a lot of media, aka any, but he was only too happy to come on tonight after I said, you know, he needs to have a voice with the fans, because he's got his own footy, doesn't he?
0: Yeah, one of South's most beloved players of, well, this era, and can't wait to speak to Jake a bit later on this evening. If any of you listeners out there have any questions for either Cam or myself or for Jake, you can send the text messages in to 0429 913 913. 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They specialise in mining, oil and gas, structural steel, piping, pressure vessel, as well as blue collar labour hire. So let's start things off with a look at the ladder, and a crucial win for us on the weekend has us sitting in third. We are level on points with Perth in second, 9 wins, 5 losses. A game ahead of Claremont, but Claremont with a game in hand and a bigger percentage. So that second all the way probably down to sixth is really tight and is going down to the wire for making the finals, home finals, all of that. So big final 5 weeks of the season there. In the reserves, tough game on the weekend against the undefeated Swans. We went down, so we sit in 7th at 5-8, percentage of 91. So to get to 4th, what are we, 2 games and a lot of percentage. It's going to be pretty difficult for our reserves side to play finals there. The Colts, though, almost have the minor premiership locked up. We are 11 wins, 2 losses, percentage of 153.65. We are 2 games... and a little bit of percentage ahead of East Fremantle in second, but they got a game in hand, so still pretty tight there. Claremont as well, only 2 games behind, but in a really strong position there, our Colts team. In the Waffle W, crucial win on the weekend for them sees our Waffle W side sitting in 4th, 8 wins, 5 losses and a draw. Half a game behind East Fremantle in 3rd, and a full game ahead of Perth in 5th, but Perth have a significantly better percentage, so going to go down to the wire to see if our women's side can make the finals there. And the Rogers Cup, they've done pretty good after a slow start to the year to push up through the ladder. Almost certainly, well, actually, certainly not going to make finals, but still have done a good effort. They're sitting in 6th, 5-9, percentage of 101. Now we move to the unfortunate segment of the show, is the injury update. And this has grown significantly since last Monday. So we'll go through all the key names. We start with Noah Strom and Trey Rusko, of course. getting to the end of their trip, so they should be back in the next couple of weeks. The injury, so Ashton Ferreira missed on the weekend with a calf. It's an estimated return around 17. Jermaine Jones, still away on personal leave, is expected to be back around 17. We've got Sam Otto with that shoulder, expected to return around 17. Matty Parker, which was the big one, hamstring injury, says expected return around 18. Just hasn't been able to take a trick this year. And Matty Parker, Wes Love with that hamstring out for the season. Lucas Robinson with that groin, expected to return round 17. So quite a few names there, Cam. The only positive is that other than Wes Love, none of them are significant in terms of length of time. Can you give us any updates on some of the key ones? Probably Matty Parker's the big one everyone would be tuning in for.
1: Yeah, look, Matty's had a wretched run, really. He just hasn't been able to get himself on the ground for an extended run of games. And when we have had him on the ground, as we saw in that Claremont game, he's been superb. But he's been a little bit curtailed by his body, unfortunately. So he'll be a couple of weeks, as referenced, with that hamstring. But we fully expect him back in action before the home and away season is concluded and helping us make a big run into finals. But look, the names you mentioned there, out of the side at the moment, Matty Parker, Sam Otto, Ash Ferreira, Jordan Bolanu was serving a suspension. Oh, yep. Lucas Robinson, of course, just a bit sore after his 18s campaign. Jermaine Jones coming back this week from family leave. Noah and Trey, of course, the Kentucky tour. And plus, there's probably one or two more there that I've failed to mention. So there's a lot of talent still to come back into our side at the moment. And I think what's really impressive, given our last three wins on the trot and, quite character wins and maybe not necessarily resembling anything near our best football, but we're able to do enough to get through and, with quite a different-looking side and some really young players and opportunities for debutants such as the big cat, Lucas Catalini, which is a really positive thing and particularly a positive thing for our Bulldog future.
0: Saturday on the weekend, there was talk after we'd started the game pretty slow, was that maybe the weekend was just a tipping point. It got too many players were out for us to compete, which makes the resilience to be able to find a way. And we've been able to do that not every week, but enough weeks in this middle part of the season. We've had so many guys out to stay above the water. We sit third that hopefully we get all these guys back and we're close enough to really make a charge towards finals.
1: Yeah, that's right. I think that's certainly the plan and the hope. I was sitting with the Swan CEO, who I know quite well, Jared Wright, and when Jesse Turner did his hamstring, effectively right on the halftime siren, he said, well, that pretty much nets off the Matt Parker laid out. And I said, I think you're right, given the quality of those two. And that certainly helped us and was a little bit of good fortune for us. Not that you ever want to see anyone injured, but just in terms of probably tipping the scales a little bit back in our favour. And I think they really lost his run and drive in that second half. But yeah, it was a gritty character type performance, and we took a while to get going, probably the final stages, but ultimately that's what mattered, and we're able to do it.
0: So the news points from the weekend's games, you mentioned Lucas Catalini making his debut. That's a significant amount of debutants that we've had this year, and he adds to that number. And Glenn Byron with his 100th game, so play at the start of his career and another with a fantastic milestone.
1: That's right, yeah, two-time premiership player in those 100 games, Glenny Byron, of course, from our Carnarvon, or our Gascoyne region, Carnarvon, so a country-zoned player, which is a fantastic story as well for us. And he's been an excellent player for us, and he'll be very important cog going forward as well.
0: All right, so we do have a text message in, so I'm going to try and decipher. It's so we've got, please ask Cam about our new contract. He will guarantee a 20K capacity in the rebuild. So, of course, that's the Fremantle Oval rebuild, which I'm sure has been the bane of your existence, Cam, for the last, I don't know how, probably since you arrived at the club. The second part of the message is a bit harder. So if so, the person who has been to more waffle games than anybody on the planet will finally recede. So I'm not sure what that's referring to, but we'll ask you, Cam, just to update on the Fremantle Oval redevelopment.
1: Yeah, I think that's in reference to the suitability of the of a redeveloped Fremantle Oval to host the Waffle Grand Final. And a crowd capacity of 20,000, probably tipping the scales in favour for some fans to support the return long-term of the Waffle Grand Final to a community ground, which is absolutely what we're trying to do with the Fremantle Oval redevelopment. So that's going along well. It's in the Treasury business case is in. There should be a, not necessarily aligned to that, but a really positive announcement later this week out of WA Football in support of Fremantle Oval, which is exciting. So I won't go early there, but that's a really great content opportunity for the ground upcoming. And yeah, look, it's all systems go. We never rest on our laurels around trying to improve the amenity and the facilities at as I say, a much loved but very tired ground.
0: So I can't wait for that news breaking this week, so we'll wait to see what that is. If anyone else has any text messages, feel free to send them in. So we move to the match review in South Fremantle 7-10-52, defeating Swans 5-11-41. It was a low-scoring slugfest out there, and for the majority, Swans looked the better team. They jumped us pretty significantly in that first quarter. They kicked 2-4 to us, 1-goal straight. They could have led by a bit more, as the scoreline suggests, but they didn't. The second quarter, once again, they were pretty on top, but a bit more even, 3-2. So they went to that halftime break, what's that, about 15 points in front, Swans. I thought the third quarter, while I thought Swans were still the better team, we were starting to swing it our way. Unfortunately, we couldn't hit the scoreboard. We kicked 0-6 in that third quarter. They kicked 0-4, but I thought we really made a meal of several chances to really pull ourselves pretty much equal. The start of that last quarter, Swans had 3 gettable chances to maybe put the game to bed. They couldn't do it, and then we were peppering a bit. But, oh dear, it was frustrating. A few missed shots, some forward 50 entries where we couldn't even get shots away. But after kicking 1-10 after being 2 straight, so we're sitting at 3-10 midway through that last quarter, turn the script to end with 4 straight from set shots, 2 of them from Rowan O'Hare. Jakey Florenka, who we'll be speaking to, kicked the goal to put us in front. And in the end, we win by 11 points. I mentioned, Cam, it was a real slugfest. We had to pull every inch of what we had to win that one.
1: We certainly did, yeah. Look, early on in the game, I, and I'm sure many around me, had some real concerns for the outcome of that game, and particularly just the thought that, you know, everything we didn't achieve with you know, a backs-to-the-wall performance and grabbing 4 points off Claremont, we didn't want to give it back so easily back on home ground. And that was looking probable for a long portion of that game. But to our guys' absolute credit, we showed red collar, we showed resilience, and we stayed in the fight. I thought we got our run going a bit more conservatively in the second half, of course. And then what we were able to do, I thought, was start to sort of punish Swans a little bit on turnover. They gave the ball back to us on several occasions, which was very good of them, because we probably wouldn't have won that game without it. And as I mentioned earlier, I was just so impressed with our goal kicking late, some real clutch moments, set shots, you know, mark and leading mark and set shot, and we're able to swing the scoreboard our way. But just a bizarre game, really, yeah. Pat. Very bizarre, but absolutely outstanding and so important, again, in the context of the season, the ladder position.
0: So you mentioned the goal kicking. So this is, it's an interesting story how this ends up. So we were 2 straight. We then kicked 1-10 and butchered several chances. Then in the last quarter, we kicked the last 4 goals straight. Rowan O'Hare ended up being the leading goal kicker with 2. He was the first of those set shots, which was in the pocket. We'd messed a few, and it it just seemed like it wasn't going to be our day. He kicks a great goal, set shot from the boundary, and then gets a sealer, a great rundown tackle in our forward 50, then kicks the sealer there. So fantastic effort by Rowan in the last quarter. And Jake Ferenca, 29 disposals, has almost led the possession tally for us every week. And under pressure, that was four set shots, two by Rowan O'Hare, one by Jakey Ferenca, and then one by Izzy Winder to win us that game. Cool under immense pressure.
1: Most certainly. And as we discuss, Pat, often, you know, the one part of the game that hasn't improved across the board generally is goal kicking and set shots. But we were outstanding in those moments because they were the dying moments and we had to kick those goals to win. So absolute credit to those individuals.
0: What had to keep us in the game, though, was our back line. Swans, in that first half, it's kind of surprising they didn't hit the scoreboard more because they seemed to get the ball out at our defence, at our forward line pretty easily, seemed to be going forward quite often. So they keep five goals in the first half. The second half, Swans kick zero goals, seven. But I don't know how many they would have kicked if it wasn't for Chad Pearson, a few other guys getting some spoils, or I know there was one that was touched on the goal line just to keep us in touch close enough to be able to snatch that win.
1: Oh, certainly, yeah. Look, I thought Chaddy in particular as our leader and our general and playing that that important role that he does so well down back. He intercepted and mopped up a heap of footy and probably kept us really alive the way that he was able to defend and then set up play further down the ground as well. So I thought he was outstanding.
0: So we mentioned the injuries and mentioned Lucas Catalini making his debut. We had a stack of young players. So Lucas Catalini, Callum Copeland, we've got Max Thomas, we've got Jacob Wan, we've got Tarkin Etherington. That is a significant chunk of the best 22 or 23 or whatever it is now of really young players, and to be able to keep their heads and perform is something to really hold their heads up high.
1: Most certainly, yeah. And look, notably young and developing players, but holding their own and contributing, and how fantastic that we are able to get games into those players. Because as I said again, what we're really doing is accelerating development for the future.
0: So that was our 11-point win over Swans. We'll move now to the reserves and the Colts. And as I mentioned, the reserves were up against it, against the undefeated Swan District side. The score was 10 goals, 11, 71 to 14, 19, 103. Mitchell Gear kicked three goals. Jack Green and Jacob Donald with 21 disposals. It was always going to be tough there, Cam, for against an undefeated team.
1: Yeah, definitely. Swans are a really good side. They're pretty mature, big-bodied reserves team in the sort of traditional sense, but also really fast in the way they spread and use the ground. But I thought our reserves were certainly up to the fight and in that fight for a long period of time. So they're still toiling away with our young reserves group.
0: And the Colts, fantastic win, 15-16, 106 over Swans, 4-7, 31. Cameron Maynard, the excitement machine, with three goals. Chase Vanderhoek with 29 disposals. So I did mention when I was going through the ladder that they're close to locking up the minor premiership. Not in the book yet, but it's been a fantastic season for the Colts side.
1: What does that look like, Pat, in terms of with the bye? Oh, I think a double bye for our Colts because we go bye then West Coast. So
0: okay. So let's go at the Colts ladder. So we've played 13, 11 wins, 2 losses. So a percentage of 153, two games ahead of East Fremantle and Claremont. They've both have one game in hand. Our percentage is 2% ahead of East Fremantle. So if they have a big win, they could get ahead of that. Our percentage much bigger than Claremont's at 128. So probably three games ahead of Claremont. Say they win one game, it's still going to be pretty tough for them to get our spot. East Fremantle's probably the danger.
1: Yep.
0: So that derby against East Fremantle on the second last round
1: telling.
0: Probably decides the minor premiership.
1: Sure.
0: But it's a good position to be in for our Colts side at the moment.
1: Most certainly.
0: So it's time now for a break on the kennel. Make sure you stay tuned. In a couple of minutes, we'll be speaking to absolute superstar Jake Ferenca.
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0: Welcome back, everyone, to 91.3 Sport FM and The Kennel, brought to you by station sponsor Henderson Fabrication. I'm Patrick Mirosevic. With me in the studio is the CEO, Cameron Britt, and on the line is Jake Thorenka. Welcome to the show, Jake.
1: Hey, lads. How are we going?
0: Yeah, good. Great to have you on. We were just talking before the break about that thrilling win over Swans on the weekend. What were your thoughts on the game?
1: Yeah, far out. They're a tough team to verse. We always struggle against them, but it just came down to moments in the last quarter, I think, which a few boys took, which was good.
0: We knew coming into the game, Swans were going to put in a real tough effort. We saw them beat East Perth the week before, and they were on top for most of the game, but you guys, just when it mattered in that last quarter, were able to lift.
1: Yeah, lucky... probably for our back line, I think. Chatty and Husey and the boys down there, Catter, probably saved us a fair bit. And, yeah, just took our chances when we had them at the... Sorry, my dog's gone crazy here.
0: That's all right.
1: Just took our chances at the last quarter.
0: It was a bit of frustrating third quarter and then the start of the last quarter. We were getting a bit of the play but missing a few shots, but then the last four set shots, just when we needed them, we kicked straight, and yours were the one to put us in front. How did you deal with the pressure to kick that set shot goal?
1: Funnily enough, probably a minute before that, Whitey got on the phone with me and said he needs me to go forward and take my moment. So when I got a mark down there, within like a minute of him saying that, all I could hear in my head was Whitey's voice. So lucky I kicked it.
0: So it was a crucial win. We were speaking about the ladder, how it's so tight from second down to probably sixth, but getting these close wins were also crucial near the end of the season.
1: Yeah, definitely. Especially for us, because I think we're just coming back into form. We probably would have lost that game 4 or 5 weeks ago. After the bye, I think we should get a few boys back, which will be nice.
2: Jake, we've had to show a lot of character in the last couple of weeks, and our wins have been pretty scrappy, but 4 points is 4 points. How's the group feeling with the form at the moment? And I presume we don't really care how we win them as long as we do.
1: No, I think we're feeling pretty confident at the moment. Like I said, we're going to get a few boys back, but it's just good to blood like all the young fellas. I think they'll put the club in like good stead for the back end of the year. It's a good feeling at the club. It got a bit dull a little bit during the losses, but I think we turned it around and getting the momentum back.
0: We'll talk about your season, Jake, because you've had a ripper pretty much every week. You're almost the leading disposal getter. How have you felt you've gone this year?
1: It's been a pretty good year. I've probably had like 18 months of consistent footy now. All those mental demons in my head about my body have gone. But also, without like Parksy there for most of the year, I think all the mid boys have had to step up. Like Izzy's having a great year, Bletch as well. It's been good, mate. I'm really loving my footy at the moment. So yeah.
0: So earlier this year, you played your 100th game. You mentioned those injuries. Your story's well told, having to deal with those. How did it feel getting to a milestone after all the trouble you had to go through?
1: It meant the world to me. I put so much effort in the last few years. 100 games after probably 10 years at the club. It's a bit of a drag on, but it meant the world to me, and yeah, loved every minute of it.
2: By weekend, this one, Jake, do you take the opportunity to get away, or are you just going to sort of hang around and get a bit of a freshen up for the body?
1: Yeah, I'll probably... I'm a bit of a homebody, so I'll probably stay home and not do too much this weekend. Just refresh the mind a little bit, because we probably won't get another bye for the rest of the year. I won't get away, mate. Just refresh a little bit.
0: Do you think it's good timing for the boys to get that break? It's been a big month and a bit. Some real tough games. A good time to get a rest up.
1: Yeah, but saying that, I think we would have loved to keep playing at the moment. Just keep that momentum going. Sometimes it can come at the wrong time, but it'll be good to get all the boys' bodies good Yeah.
0: We'll go back to last year for just a sec, because it's been a huge year and a half for the club. Last year, so successful, winning the Premiership. I'll go back to the games that you've missed, of course, missing the Premiership in 2020. When you're up there on the dais, get the Premiership medal around your neck, get to hold that Premiership Cup, does it kind of make all those hours working feel like it was worth it?
1: Oh, definitely, mate. Well, I wouldn't change anything about my Waffle career. I think it's all that resilience and stuff has turned me into who I am today. And yeah, especially having my uncle Tom Bottrell present the cup, it was just like a big moment for our family.
0: I mentioned at the top of the show when I was introducing that we're going to speak to you, that kind of feels you're one of the club's favourite sons, of course. You mentioned related to Tommy Bottrell, you've been through all the lows and gone through the highs, and one of the most beloved figures at the club. How does it feel to know you've got so much support throughout the supporter base?
1: Yeah, I didn't really know I had so much support until the night of the grand final win, when I had a lot of people that I didn't even know come up to me and like say how happy they are for me and stuff like that. So that was like a real surreal moment. But like something like that puts it into perspective.
0: I mentioned this on the show several years ago now, when you had one of your injuries, and it's that you can't write your story, but you can make sure it finishes the right way. And it's a great credit to you, Jake, that even though you were knocked down so many times, you're able to keep getting up, winning that premiership, which I'm sure you're delighted with, and still now playing great footy. So congratulations on what you've done so far throughout your career.
1: No, thanks, mate. Really appreciate it.
2: Jake, last one from me. I'm allowed to ask a silly one every interview. Now,
1: go on.
2: People are dying to know, would you rather run a 2K time trial or do a Channel 7 interview? Go.
1: Time trial every day of the week.
2: He's honest.
1: That's a given.
0: No problem. They've been fantastic tonight, Jake. It was so great to speak to you. As I said, congratulations on what you've done, and hopefully we're not finished. We've still got a big end of the season for yourself and the club this year, so best of luck for the rest of 2026.
1: Thanks, lads. Appreciate it.
0: So that was Jake Ferenca. I mentioned that I probably said the same thing several times, but one of the club's favourite sons. I think with last year's premiership, there were so many stories, of course, Hayden Schloeth and a few others, but I think most Waffle supporters were so delighted that Jake Ferenca could get that premiership. He's been at the top level of Waffle football for so long, and to miss out like he did in 2020... And not only that, but to have other injuries as well, to be able to get that premiership. I mean, to still be playing at such a high level now is just a fantastic story.
2: Oh, it is. Look, it's incredible. And we're just so pleased, as you referenced last year, that Jake was able to have not only a great year, but get that premiership, which he missed out on so cruelly in 2020. And, you know, that really hurt all of us, despite the fact we won a flag in 2020. The way that Jake missed out, we all thought we had some unfinished business. And, yeah, it was just magical. And, you know, he's such a good, hard, tough player. Like, when we need Jake, he's right in the thick of it. But as we see, a relatively softly spoken, yep, you know, quiet individual who's just very, very professional the way he goes about his footy. And he's a ripper, and that's why he's beloved at our club.
0: And I love that anecdote that Whitey told him on the bench, yeah, we need you to be the match winner.
2: Yep.
0: And he goes down and he does it.
2: Give us a moment. Yeah.
0: So that's great to hear.
2: Great little insight.
0: So we do have a text message that has come through. This is from Kempi. Hey, boys, Chad was huge for us on Saturday. It was immense. Blooding some youngsters now due to injury won't hurt us either. Do Strom and Rusko come back through the twos? Love your work. Go doggy. So that's an interesting talking point, what they'll do when they come back, Cam.
2: Yeah, look, I'm not entirely sure what the plans are there. That'll be revealed in time, but they've clearly missed a chunk of footy. We want to get them safely back and into the program and getting themselves ready to go.
0: So we'll find out in good time there. So we'll just review the women's matches on the weekend. The Waffle W side, a crucial win over East Perth, 9-8, 62 to the Royals, 2-2, 14. Jessica Watson, Kiana Lee with 2 goals. Talia Mulder with 17 disposals. In the Rogers Cup, a win 12-10, 82. Oh, actually, I've got the wrong scoreline there, so I'll just get the update. While I'm doing that, Cam, how did you see the Waffle W side?
2: Yeah, it was down there yesterday. It was a fantastic day of footy in Frio. The weather was just outstanding, quite distinct from Saturday. But our Waffle W side, in a must-win game, did win and were impressive. And definitely worth noting, Pat, that it was our Socket to Sarcoma Foundation yep. fundraising game. So South Fremantle, along with the support of the John family, put in $200 per goal kicked to yep. fundraise for Sarcoma, and $2,200 was raised.
0: That's a fantastic.
2: The 11 goals. So that was outstanding, and as were our girls, our Waffle W team, and we continue to track really well towards a top four finish.
0: Yep. The Waffle W side plays this weekend against Subiaco at Fremantle Community Bank Oval on the 25th of July, starting at 10 past 12. So I get down to that one. The Rogers Cup girls are going down in a close one to East Perth, 6-5-41 to 5-4-34. They came home really strong, kicking 3-1 in the last quarter, but not quite able to get over the line. They will be playing earlier on Sunday at 10:05 a.m. So no game to preview this week with the bye. It's a good time to freshen up with the Waffle ladder starting to really take shape. It's going to be a massive final month of the season with crucial games. We've got West Coast after the bye. We don't really know what you're going to get with West Coast. We've seen...
2: I reckon that's a Sunday game too.
0: Yep, Sunday, yep. Early Sunday game. If yep. you're getting your diaries ready, I believe it's 10 past 11. Let's double check. Yes, it is. So 10 past 11, August 2nd. If West Coast have closer to that 17 number of AFL-listed players, they are a real handful. If they've got lower to 12... we probably expect a win. We end with a massive game here at Fremantle against East Perth, which that could decide if East Perth makes the finals or not. A big derby at East Fremantle Oval. We haven't been to East Fremantle Oval since the redevelopment, so I'm looking forward to that, getting to see yeah. what Shark Park looks like. And then our final home and away game is at Fremantle against Peel. Couldn't ask for anything bigger to end the home and away season. So before we finish up, Cam, any events or club notices?
2: Just looking forward a couple of weeks to that next home game again that you referenced for our Waffle side, Pat, August 8 against East Perth. So Trevor Nisbet will be our lunch guest, of course, long-term West Coast Eagles CEO and a really senior figure within the WA football industry. So that'll be fantastic off the back of, and it feels like a bit of a West Coast theme at the moment. We had Andrew Embley on Saturday, and he was brilliant, just terrific with some of his stories and anecdotes, and spoke passionately about how important the Waffle is and must remain, having come from Swan Districts.
0: So that's one you don't want to miss out on if you want to support your Waffle Club, those President's Luncheons. That's a great way to do it. I know on Saturday you had the Benny's Burger offer, which my dad and I took part in. So that was
2: good.
0: That was
2: How
0: enjoyable.
2: Was
0: it was good. It Excellent. Was good. Very good. Happy with that. So hopefully other supporters got involved in that. And if anything
2: did,
0: else like that... you can get involved in that again.
2: Definitely, yeah. I'm glad to hear that was well received. There's definitely, and we don't have time now, but there's definitely a fair bit of discussion, debate at the moment around Waffle attendances.
0: Yeah.
2: Certainly feels like we're down at the moment, certainly for ourselves at South Fremantle, at Fremantle Oval, but it doesn't mean you put the queue in the rack. We keep looking to innovate, and there's a lot of things happening in a lot of people's lives at the moment, and we're just one element of that, but it's really heating up. So...
0: Yep.
2: and we certainly play better when we've got lots of cheering fans all around the ground. So another little call to action. Let's see what we can do come September.
0: Yep, 100%. So that's all we've got time for this evening. A big thank you, Cam, for joining me in the studio. Big thanks to Jake Ferenka. Fantastic to speak to Jake. He's got one of the best stories in the Waffle, and it was great to give a bit of his thoughts to our listeners. Big thanks to our station sponsor, Henderson Fabrication, and for all of you listeners out there who have joined us tonight and throughout the season. So no game this week, of course, with the bye. But after the bye, we probably don't miss another week for the rest of the season. Hopefully that goes a long way, all the way through to grand final. For me, I'll be back here next Monday to talk you through all things at the South Fremantle Football Club. Until then, see ya.

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5: Well, we started off this morning chatting a bit about the Bombers and their future head coach. When I asked Wayne Clark just before the break who took the greatest mark of all time, he went Jezelenko. That maybe says something about his age, going all the way back to, what, the early 70s, Wayne? Well, I think it could be our next guest who took the greatest mark of all time.

0: few goals, and then, yeah, ball got kicked in the air, and I just, yeah, launched myself at it and was lucky enough to, yeah, hold it and, yeah, come down with it.
1: What about Brad Johnson? Do you catch up with him every now and then and just talk to him and say, you know, let me jump over the top of you again?
0: Yeah, I actually feel sorry for Jono. I've said that in the past. He copped a barrage for that, but, yeah, that's life.
2: You had an innate ability to take over games from time to time, and that night was special for you. Can you put a finger on what it was that occurred during those games that allowed you to take over like you did and dominate, or did it just sort of naturally evolve as the game took place?
0: Yeah, I think we had, I mean, the forward line was stacked back then. You had McCurry, Lloyd, Lucas, Carousella. So I think it's, yeah, so, yeah, we weren't reliant on one player to get multiple goals. So, yeah, I think each player took, you know, week by week, you know, Merckx would have popped up and kicked four or five, and, yeah, we're pretty potent down there.
2: Did you ever do much structural training throughout the week? And, you know, did you have a bit of a structure in that forward line, or was it just go out there and try and get a kick?
0: Yeah, back in them days, mate, it was kick to the big boys, get front and centre, and away you go. So, yeah, it's a bit different these days, but it was no structure, really. You played your position.
1: How do you see the game of footy today in comparison to what you experienced? How do you still enjoy it, or...?
0: Yeah, I do. I love watching Freo and Hawthorn, just the way they move the footy and... Their pace on the game. But in saying that, you know, it's a bit different to when we played, where you could sort of pick players off and attack players and do all that sort of stuff, which has gone out of the game.
1: The right thing to do, bud? Is that you're happy with what you're seeing, way they've changed the game?
0: I think they have to, with what's going on with all these head injuries and stuff like that. So, yeah, it makes it difficult for the AFL to... keep tabs on all that sort of stuff.
1: Okay, so it was such an exciting time for Essendon in that. How are you feeling with what you're seeing at the moment? Because obviously, you know, as an ex-player, that, you know, things just haven't sort of improved overall. How are you feeling in the direction the club's going at the moment?
0: Look, pretty frustrating. I mean, on field, off field, I think, well, she's got a good grip on things. I mean, he started bringing all the ex-players around the club and trying to get that morale back and all that sort of stuff. So I think he's got, yeah, we've got the right man in the job there to pick the coach. So I think he'll, yeah, we'll come out on top there.
2: Yeah, it's going to be fascinating to see what does happen with the Bombers and that coaching role moving forward. Is there a sense at the club, and I don't know how often you come back or you talk to those people, but is there a sense that they can't sort of move on until James comes into the role and has a go, has a crack at it, for good or for bad?
0: Yeah, look, I think Walshy needs to just sit down with the boys and talk it through. I don't think, you know, as a fan base, I think everyone loves Hurdy and wants Hurdy to do the job and all that sort of stuff, but you've got to think of Hurdy's mental state and if he's right for the job and, all that sort of stuff. So, yeah, I think Welsh will knuckle that down and we'll get to do the job.
1: Mm. Well, they've got to take the emotion out of it, I would have thought, Gary. Is that what you're trying to say there? That, I mean, everybody knows James Hurd is an iconic player in the club and that, but you can't just go on that part of it. It's and appease the membership. It's about winning, and the game has changed so much.
0: Yeah, you've got to go through the process, I think. I think there's a lot of evolving coaches out there, assistant coaches that have been at, you know, great clubs and can bring across game styles and all that sort of stuff. So I think defensively at the moment we're shot. So and poor Nate Caddy's topping the raw stick in terms of, I suppose, good footy coming into our forward half. So it'd be nice to see, you know, some quick footy being played instead of, you know, kick around the back and there. Yeah.
2: Do they deserve some concessions at the end of the season?

0: the Bombers to try and help them out?
1: I couldn't talk about that, to tell you the truth. So I wouldn't know what's going on there. But, look, I just think they've got to get their draft picks right. Go down the young guy path and, see what comes of that.
0: What was it like when you got drafted back in the day, the mid-90s, and that development building into the 2000 season, obviously, when it all came together?
1: Yeah, look, I think the culture back then was something that opened my eyes. I walked in, there was Terry Danner, Tim Watson, all these type of guys. That inbred, I suppose, that Essendon footy style and Essendon footy club morale. I think we've gone away from that and lost that. So I think that's part and parcel of what Welsh is trying to bring these older players back to try and, bring some morale and back to the club and, try and talk to the younger boys coming through and try and keep them up and about. So I think that's a great stepping stone.
2: When you left Essendon, you went to
0: Melbourne.
2: Went to the Melbourne.
1: Yep.
2: Only a couple of games. That was a knee injury that put you out. Was that the end of it? Was it?
1: I'd done a bad medial, so it put me out for about 8 weeks, and then from there was not real flash.
2: Now you continued playing footy for a fair while, didn't you? In the sort of the local leagues and that. But your involvement there over a period of time.
1: No, I got back to local level and played at Sylvan for 4 years, and moved out to Romsey for a couple, and then back to Bundoora for 10. So it was good fun.
2: Did you go along the coaching line at any stage?
1: Helping a mate out at Mernda. Nipper Marshall, so got a good young group down there which we're working with, so having a bit of fun doing that.
0: What's your philosophy as a coach, and if you're talking to a forward and they take a mark on an angle, what are you telling them to do? Are you telling them drop punt or kick around the corner?
1: I'm the old school, mate. I'd be kicking a drop punt.
0: That's a bugbear of mine.
1: These days, I don't know what some of them, what they're thinking. Even, mate, they're not even on an angle these days and they're snapping around the corner. So, just go back and steady up and kick the goal, I reckon.
0: Yeah. Is there anyone in the modern game that you would liken yourself to? Because, I mean, you're such an explosive player, 5'8". And you almost played as a full forward at times. So is there anyone in the modern game you'd liken yourself to?
1: I think the little fella from Hawthorn is probably a
0: Wizard?
1: Yeah.
0: Yeah.
1: He's probably got a few more tricks than I have, but he can take a mark and lead up and play forward and do all that sort of stuff. So he's probably one I like to watch.
2: Do you like watching the game at the moment, the way with all the rule changes that they've had and the officiating of the game? Yeah, where do you sit on what you're seeing?
1: Not particularly, no. I think there's too many rule changes for the umpires to umpire the game. I think all the stuff that's going through their head makes it hard for them. So that'd be just nice to keep it pretty simple for them, but there's a few rule changes there that I don't like.
0: What are the ones that are giving you the most frustration?
1: I think like the umpire rule. I think sometimes they do get in the way of the players. So I think the more umpires they put out there, the harder it is for the boys to sort of get around them. And the centre bounce rule, I just don't like either.
0: Mm. In regards to the ruck rule or more the...
1: The setups there,
0: The 666, et cetera, et cetera.
1: Yep.
0: So, no doubt a lot of people are a little bit confused by some of these new rules and whatnot. Hey, we sort of got off the Bombers in 2000, but I'm interested in that team in particular as it relates to sort of what the Fremantle Dockers are doing in 2026. They've lost a couple of games now, but they had a massive win streak of 14 games, and clearly they are the team to beat right now. So what was it about that Bombers team that was so successful, and how did you guys not succumb to the pressure of being flag favourites?
1: I think it all happened in 99 when we lost to Carlton. So I think we got ahead of ourselves a little bit there. And, I mean, walking into pre-season in 2000, you just seen it in everyone's face that redemption needed to be done. And, I mean, our pre-season that year was unbelievable. So, which led us into a fantastic year. So I think Freo, and more even across the ground as well, didn't rely on, you know, too few to get us over the line. I think Freo's in the same boat. They haven't got too many superstars in their team. They're just pretty even across the board and well coached.
2: I suppose you've been asked this before. I mean, but who was the best player you played with at Essendon?
1: I'd put Mark McCurry as number one.
2: Okay, there's the name. What was so special about him? And because we're talking, you mentioned Watson and others and.
1: He could turn a game on its head. Silky skills, one-on-one, he was outstanding. And, just freakish in some of the stuff he used to do. So, he's probably the best I played with.
0: Now, you mentioned 99, that prelim loss. That really put a bit of a fire in the belly for that Bombers team in 2000. Have the Dockers had enough finals experience and some adversity to overcome to really propel them into this year's finals? Into the finals?
1: I reckon they do. I reckon Longmuir is, doing a great job there. They're pretty calm and collected. He can be hard when he needs to be, and I think he gets his point across really well. But, I think the pleasing part with the Dockers is, evenness over the ground, and their tools up forward are producing multiple goals as well. So, they'll be pretty hard to beat come finals time.
0: Yeah, are they your tip to win the flag?
1: It'd be either... You can't go past Hawthorn as well. If they can get everyone on the park, they'll be pretty tough to beat as well. So, if Freo get a home final and then another home prelim, it makes it hard, doesn't it?
0: Yeah, it certainly does. Now, are you a player coach or you still having a kick anywhere?
1: Nah, done and dusted, mate. So, resting the body now and having a bit of fun coaching the kids.
0: Very nice. Well, Gary, thanks so much for taking the time this morning. Been great chatting to you, reminiscing about your career and talking a little bit about the modern game as well. Thanks so much for your time today.
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0: Hey, let's bring in our next guest, as we always do on a Thursday morning. We catch up with Ash Ram. Good morning, Ash.
6: Good morning, Matt and Clarkie. A little bit of a change in the weather coming over this weekend, but, geez, we can't complain about the awesome opportunities we've had in July for fishing with some pretty clear skies and not too bad of weather, guys.
0: Tell us a bit about what's happening out of Exmouth, firstly.
6: Mate, there's another. We hear about Exmouth and we know how amazing a sports fishing club is going on up there and some of the awesome bill fishing is happening. Here's a species we don't hear a lot about, the short bill spearfish. So, in essence, he looks just like a small marlin or sailfish a little bit in the way, a little bit of a shorter bill, as the name suggests. I have seen the odd one caught off the back of Rotto over the years in the summer months. But young Wyatt Rickaby, he's got a pending small fry Australian record. It's an 18.74 kilo spearfish, short bill spearfish that's gone in for verification in line class and total overall weight. So he's only 9 years old, guys, and could have an Australian record alongside his name. That'll be pretty handy up on the mantelpiece or on the brag mat at school, wouldn't it? I'm thinking that's a pretty cool achievement at nine, boys.
2: Yep, so I read that. He's obviously a pretty keen young fisherman. For keen young fishermen or any fisherman on this weekend, we've got the front coming in today. How would you tackle the weekend in the way of the water, or would you stay off it?
6: Look, it looks not... There's still an opportunity Saturday, Clarkson, from what I'm seeing. I had a little bit of a look quickly before we've gone onto there, and we're going to get some showers and a little bit of scrap later this afternoon tonight. Tomorrow, from sort of lunchtime through to later sort of mid-morning Saturday, potentially still a reasonable chance, Clarky. So make the most of your dawn and dusk periods. They're going to be shorter weather windows, but these pending... The low pressure that happens on these pending sort of systems that come in can stimulate a bite, especially for species like Taylor. They love that sort of thing too. Then, depending how much scrap we get tonight, whether the water's a little bit dirty or not, you may find that sneaky Saturday morning snapper off the rock wines, groins, rock walls and or beaches if you get the chance to fly a drone if the wind stays down for enough. But otherwise, that main dirty water, or that awesome dirty water that stimulates those pink snapper, Clark, is going to be more like sort of Sunday afternoon, Monday, Tuesday, potentially. So it's going to be a real just sort of stick your nose outside, run down in the Forby to your nearest fishing hole and have a quick look, because it just may be a small opportunity to jump in. If we do get that runoff, Clark, and you are someone that likes your staples, like your herring and your tailor and your whiting, you may find that little tiny bit of fresh water, the new batch on top, slows their activity down, especially if you're surface fishing, using a float for herring and things like that. Go up the beach away from that freshwater flow, or use a sinker and go to the bottom of the water profile where the water's saltier, because the fresh will be running out over the top. Still good fun to be had. The Perth Game Fishing Club, Clark, and I'm sure you've seen this, the Clash of the Canyons Sword Comp is up and running for this year. That runs from the 1st of July through to the 13th of November. Doesn't look like this weekend's going to be a weekend to get out wide and chase swords. However, there's been multiple fish already landed. Imagine this, Clarky. Last weekend, the boys out there, over 4 hours on the rod to get 138 kilo swordfish to the top. They really do have some crazy stamina. In the inshore waters, there's been some great yellowtail kingfish up around the Perth metro region. Some good bluefin tuna. Use deeper divers this time of the year rather than skirts. That tends to get them up. One thing you might be able to do in sheltered waterways, if the wind is up a little earlier this weekend than you anticipated, this time of year, Clarky, we see lots of mullet, sea mullet, in close around our rock walls, groins and marinas, and on the back of them, some of those massive 20-kilo-plus Samson fish. I know for the school holidays down here, the young boys have been having an absolute blast trying to tangle with the GTs of the south, we call them, the local Samson fish, right in on the beaches, rock walls and groins at the moment. So if you want a bit of fun, that could be a absolute cracker. And I had a good gentleman in from the shop, mate. I'm not sure how big a tailor you've managed to land over the years, Clarky. He goes to Kalbarri a bit, and last trip up there, managed himself an 80-centimetre tailor. A good old-fashioned greenback, Clarky.
2: 80 centimetres, that's a belter, isn't it?
6: It's getting up there, mate, isn't it, eh?
2: Yeah.
6: Absolute snorter.
2: While you're up at Exmouth, you probably would have seen a few whales. Now, I don't know if you were down, but I read that a whale went into the Peel Cut and sort of nearly got into the estuary part of it. Has that happened very often, or is that,
6: mate,
2: sort of a one-off?
6: I believe it. Yeah, Clark, you're all right. And he's, I believe he's still in here. He's loving life. He's been in here for over a week now, literally has gone. So what we do see some years when the larger fronts come, we have seen, it's not unusual for a whale to park up in the end of the cut. Maybe sometimes come down to the Dawesville Cut Bridge near the Jolly Frog Jetty, for those that know it. And they hang around there for a day or two until the weather conditions get better and mosey along and on their way out. Very unusual for them to get through or go past the pylons of the bridge. This young fella, he's gone past the pylons to the inside, the estuary side, and he's been in the actual estuary itself, down the Peel Harvey estuary part, down past the Leprechaun Jetty, heading south. So, yeah, he's enjoying some shallow water action. We just hope we don't get one of those super low tides and the big fella starts to run out of a bit of water. But still in there from what we can understand, mate. So, yeah, if you want a little bit of close-up whale spotting in your tinny, there's one in the estuary.
2: Absolutely. Yeah, that'd be even off the yeah, that'd be good for people to know that it's still there. I thought it just went in and out. But, yeah, you don't want to get stranded.
6: No, we certainly don't want that. But he's enjoying a little bit of a calmer water than the big wild ocean this time of year, mate.
0: Well, great hearing from you, Ash, this morning. It's been a pleasure chatting, and we'll hear from you at this time next week. Thanks for your time.
6: Absolutely, Matt. Good luck, guys. Enjoy the weekend, and we'll talk next Thursday. Cheers, guys.
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7: Our reports, the people that we've had on this show that have spoken about him have all said wonderful things about him, like they have with Tony Shebeki, and he's been good enough to join us on Sport FM to chat about Grand Prix last night. There was a huge first lap that was filled with drama, and of course the return to the top of the podium for Kimi Antonelli. Tony Shebeki has been good enough to join us today on Sport FM. Tony, hello.
8: Ethan, good morning to you.
7: Great to have you on board. The first lap of this Grand Prix was just filled with drama. Are you able to take us through what exactly happened?
8: The major drama, I suppose, was Lewis Hamilton and George Russell making contact to each other. Unfortunately for George, he went into the gravel and got a DNF next to his name, didn't even complete a lap at all. So that was probably the major one that had any consequences in regards to the year. And for that, I suppose, Hamilton recovered off that, which was a great drive by him, finishing fourth. The investigators, though, have hit him with an unsafe pit release penalty during the race as well, so that dropped him back a bit. And it's been, a really interesting race for Hamilton, because he was sort of on a bit of a charge in regards to what possibly could have been a championship tilt. I suppose that's now been dented for him, and that's probably the biggest implication out of that lap one drama with George Russell, is the fact now that a 45-point lead exists between Antonelli and Hamilton, and that's just a little bit bigger than what Lewis would probably want, I would have thought.
7: I just want to get your take on the stewards, because there has been, as there always is with decisions like this, people reacting on social media. Some people took to Twitter saying that the Hamilton-Russell incident should have been deemed a racing incident, and then the incident between Leclerc and Piastri should have been a penalty for Charles Leclerc. Did you have any issues with what the stewards handed out as their penalties?
8: No, I didn't. I think that was fair enough. It looked unavoidable. It was just one of those things. Racing incident, I suppose, is what you probably can call it to an extent. It's a really tough one, because the cameras only give you a certain angle, and you get to see that. You don't really sort of get inside the driver's head to see if there's any malice in there at all. You sort of don't see whether there was any deliberate contact, and generally there's not in that case. It's a really hard one. It's one of those, when you get a 50-50 situation, it's really hard to sort of jump on and say, oh, no, that's wrong, that's wrong. You just sort of got to cop it and move on, I think.
7: Kimi Antonelli returned to the top of the podium. Charles Leclerc was only about 2 seconds away, but Kimi Antonelli, such a young driver, only 19 years of age, returns after a three Grand Prix absence at the top. It's just incredible what he is able to do at 19 years of age. Have we ever seen a talent like him to be coming into the sport so raw, so fresh, but just making some of the best of all time look like they're just unable to catch him?
8: Yeah, it was his sixth win for the year, so that in itself is even an amazing effort, isn't it, for a 19-year-old to have six wins in his first season in a Formula One car. The way he's just taken to this team, though, and the way the team have taken to him has been pretty amazing for Kimi, and he's definitely a driver. He's definitely got the ability. What he does in the future, I suppose, you can't really predict, but one seems to think that he has the intestinal fortitude, the mental ability to be able to cope with a serious racing season. He's doing it now, and as he gets older, he'll mature, and that'll be even better for him. So I suppose whatever he does this year, and that could be a world championship, which would be quite astounding, whatever he does this year, I think we can expect him to build on that over the next few years in Formula One. And look, I still say that Oscar Piastri is definitely a similar type character. What we saw from him last year, unfortunately, it fell away from him towards the end of the year. But, he showed that he could compete with the best when he's got some good wheels under him. And that really wasn't the case for Oscar this time around, was it? In Belgium, he had a lot of problems over the weekend and even had an incident which saw him have a collapsed floor from a battle with Leclerc earlier on. So he did well to finish in fifth place. But, yeah, we've got some really good young talent in F1 at the moment, and I think the sport needed that to make sure its viability down the track remains solid, and I think it will.
7: The rise of Ferrari has been impressive this season. We know Mercedes are more than likely going to win the Constructors' Championship, given how dominant Kimi Antonelli has been alongside George Russell. But Ferrari, they finished second with Charles Leclerc and they finished in fourth with Lewis Hamilton. Both those two have had really good seasons. Are Ferrari really starting to come to the best in the world in this Formula One season so far?
8: You know, they've always been up there, haven't they? They've had a couple of unfortunate seasons over the last couple of years, and I think last year was one of those years. Oh, we spoke about this last year too, Ethan, in regard to manufacturers, whether they were going to focus more on the new product, which they were going to bring out in 2026, or whether they would continue to develop and upgrade the old product of 2025. And I think Ferrari took the option early in the year when they saw how their cars were travelling and how other teams were, was that there was probably no use actually going in and trying your hardest in 2025, put all your resources into 2026 and come back bigger, stronger and better. And I think that's exactly what Ferrari have done. Put a new lease of life on Lewis Hamilton. I think we all probably thought at the end of last year that this could be his last year if the car hadn't gone well. We heard all the trials and tribulations via the two-way radio between Hamilton and his pit crew last year, and I think everyone just thought, oh boy, this hasn't gone too well. This move to Ferrari has definitely turned around, and Hamilton seems to be a really revived, relieved driver now, and I think he's probably got a couple of years in him and probably would love to seek a world championship with Ferrari. Leclerc probably in the same boat. You know, Charles may have been thinking about possibly moving to another team at the end of last year the way Ferrari were, but he would now be in a position of renewed confidence and thinking to himself, well, maybe I could get a world championship with Ferrari as well, which would be fantastic.
7: What about Lando Norris? He is the reigning world champion, but he hasn't been able to finish on top of the podium this season. Kimi Antonelli's just been flawless and dominant, but have you been surprised with how Lando Norris hasn't been able to replicate some of the form he produced last year?
8: If Oscar Piastri had been doing better and Lando hadn't, yeah, my answer to that would be definitely 100%. But I think what we've seen is that both cars that McLaren have put out on the track in 2026 just aren't up to the standard that you need to be podium on a fortnightly basis. And I think McLaren know that. They're doing their hardest to try and turn things around, but that's hard to do in season. It really is. It's something that you learn and you change things, but you're changing things on the fly. You're not getting the cars back. You're not getting the cars on the track enough for testing and all that sort of stuff. So it does make it really hard for teams to change their setup as drastically as they would like. And I'm sure McLaren are in that situation where they're thinking, we need to do a lot to this car to make it super competitive every race. That's not happening. They'll take the summer to do that, and I think we'll see a revived and renewed McLaren team in 2027. But this year, it's just unfortunate. Lando, he's not going to get a chance to really put up much of a challenge to putting up his championship bid for 2026.
7: We've had a message coming on the Retrovision text line from Tony. I'm paraphrasing it, but he essentially would like to know, given how with Mercedes, Kimi Antonelli is the young up-and-coming superstar and George Russell's the older, experienced campaigner and, you could argue, a bigger name than Kimi Antonelli. Have Mercedes actually come out and said that Kimi Antonelli is their number one man, or do Mercedes have a number one man, asked Tony?
8: I haven't heard Mercedes come out with that statement, and I don't think that they will in respect of in George Russell, but I think what we're trying to find, or what we are finding now, is that with as the season draws closer to the end and Kimi Antonelli's opportunities of winning a world championship are generally 100% real, I think what we're going to find is that Mercedes start to put more resources into that car to make sure that it has the best opportunity of winning the championship. And I think that's what we would think would happen now from the gear on into the end of the year. George Russell will still be the number one driver. I don't think Mercedes would pay the disrespect to say he's not. But, yeah, what I think we're going to see is with a 50-point margin between Antonelli and Russell, a lot has to happen to Antonelli to ensure that Russell takes the thing. They'll still make sure that Russell's competitive because he's only 5 points behind Hamilton in second and third. So they'd love to have a 1-2 in the championship. But I think as we get more realistic and we see the Grand Prix start to go past our eyes and there's only a few to go, I think we're going to see that Mercedes are realistic about that and know that Kimi is probably their best chance of taking the championship.
7: And before we let you go, Tony, the Hungarian Grand Prix coming up this Sunday at a good time for us in Perth, starts at 9 p.m. What kind of drivers does the Hungarian Grand Prix racetrack favour?
8: Actually, because obviously, once again, we haven't seen these new cars on the track, so it'll be interesting to see how they go. But normally cars that have an opportunity to have that sort of free-flowing movement, drivers that don't mind, you know, a few turns and the like. So I think, this will help Antonelli. He seems to be one of those drivers this year. He seems to be able to cope with the car on the track for the first time and is pretty quick, from the get-go. So I think teams like Mercedes will once again be very prominent. Ferrari know the package that they've got as well. This could be an opportunity for Hamilton to, get another podium and possibly even another win and try and bring back the margin. So I think the guys up the top are going to be strong for the remainder of the season. And that's where we're probably going to, keep our eyes focused and see how this battle goes.
7: Tony, really appreciate your time as always on Sport FM. Thanks so much for joining us and chatting all things Formula One.
8: Thanks, Ethan. Appreciate it.
7: There he goes. Tony Shebeki joining us on Sport FM.
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7: What's happened now? Because for the first time in a few weeks, there hasn't been any football in the foreseeable future. But it was a great tournament. The World Cup final, was it what we hoped for? Probably not. But a man who's able to dissect it all with us is Joel Frucci, football analyst. He's been good enough to join us on the Sports Connection this morning. Joel, hello.
14: Hey, Ethan. How are you going?
7: I'm doing well, thank you. Hope you are as well. The World Cup final, Spain victors in the end, 1-0. Was it the World Cup final we were hoping for?
14: Look, I guess it was a bit of a typical final in a lot of respects. It was pretty cagey in the first half, which I suppose is not unusual for a cup final. But I think from a pattern point of view, it was probably about what a lot of people expected, certainly what I expected. Spain had a lot of the ball. Argentina really just couldn't get into the game. And for a while there, it felt like the damn wall was going to burst eventually. And it did for Spain in extra time with Ferran Torres scoring just after the changeover. And Spain ending up taking home the World Cup, which was absolutely deserved. Only conceded one goal for the entire tournament.
0: Wow.
14: And yeah, look, I'll obviously look back on this one. Yeah, very fondly. 16 years after their first World Cup, with that golden generation of Spanish players that won that World Cup in the stands as well. So great day for Spanish football. Was it a memorable World Cup final? Probably not. But look, I think in the end, it was the right result after 120 minutes.
7: Dave from Leeming sent a message before and pretty accurately described certainly the way that I thought it went out. He said Argentina were a disgrace with their negative tactics, not managing a single attempt on goal in the first 90 minutes. They regressed to a defensive style of football that we haven't seen since the 80s and 90s. And when you look at the stats sheet, 20 shots for Spain to 3 for Argentina. No shots on target for Argentina to 11 for Spain. Possession was 68% in favour of Spain over Argentina, who got 32. Just for Argentina, the defending champions, to get as far as they did, when you look at the stat sheet, it just looked like they were invisible for the game. What went wrong for Argentina?
14: Yeah, it really did. I mean, I think maybe it was a case of they just gave Spain a bit too much respect. I think there's an element of when you come up against Spain, you know exactly what you're going to get, really. They're going to hold on to the ball. They're going to pass it around in that true sort of tiki-taka style of game, which is basically their trademark. It has been for quite a while. But, clearly they just came out and they really didn't seem to have any intent. They had a couple of moments early on, Argentina, but, you know, progressively they just kind of faded further and further out of the game. And once Enzo Fernandez was sent off, basically at the end of regulation time, that was practically the death knell for them as well. And by the time that the 120 minutes had ended, the only attacking player they had on the pitch was pretty much Lionel Messi. I don't think Lautaro Martinez really had much time on the pitch at all to actually make a tangible impact. Matter of fact, I think he even got on the pitch. He didn't get on the pitch. So, yeah, very expensive performance from Argentina. In a final, you need to be ready to defend. But, yeah, I think not to the point that they did. I think they erred too much on the side of caution here and it cost them.
7: For Argentina, we were all looking to see how Lionel Messi was going to go, and he seemed like he played a wonderful tournament where he did. He played 8 goals. You must just be so impressed with how one of the greatest of all times, despite how he's a lot closer to the end of his career than he is the start, he's just continuing to be able to be the best in the world where others seem to slow down at a lot quicker rate. He just doesn't seem to have that ability to slow down, does he?
14: Oh, of course, yeah. He's a player that we're probably never going to see again. I think him and Ronaldo, Cristiano Ronaldo, being part of the same era is probably in some respects a bit like, you could probably compare it to the last sort of era of tennis with, Novak Djokovic, Roger Federer and Rafael Nadal all being around at the same time. We've got these two absolutely generational greats who have been, the longevity is unmatched. Lionel Messi's 39, Cristiano Ronaldo's coming up to 41. I believe already is 41. He's an absolute marvel. I think the way that he plays as well has probably kind of prolonged his career. He's very much a player of moments. We saw in a lot of games this World Cup, he on occasion didn't necessarily get a lot of the ball at times. But when he did get it, he obviously always makes something happen. He can produce a moment of magic that few other players, if any, in the world can produce as easily as he does. There's a stat going around. I don't know it off the top of my head, but the amount of minutes that Leo Messi in gameplay has been walking on the pitch. I think that's part of the reason he's been able to stick around for so long and remain as good as he is for so many years. And, you know, that's not a knock on him. It's just the way that he is, and yeah, it's worked for him. It's worked for Argentina, but yeah, obviously not today. He unfortunately just could not get involved in the game. But yeah, I think it's fair to say that we're never going to see another one of Lionel Messi come around.
7: What does impress me about Messi and how good he was able to be at this World Cup is he has been playing over in America in Major League Soccer, which isn't the best league in the world, but he was still able to perform at such a high level. Was there any part of your mind saying coming into this tournament that maybe because Lionel Messi hasn't been up against some of the best in the world week in, week out, he wouldn't be able to perform at his standard?
14: No, not necessarily. I think, I think as far as the MLS goes, yeah, it's not necessarily the best league in the world, but I think it is an improvement.

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4: It's time to chat golf on a Monday, and Glenn Carbon is the man we do that with, former WA Open golf champion, and he's been good enough to join us after the British Open. 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

0: performing it and focusing on effort, not results, then it's easy.
1: Yep. Very wise words. Very wise words, in fact. So he was able to do it. Ryan Fox, that is, was able to make the most of his opportunities. But there are a few players who just completely choked. Speaking of the likes of Cameron Young, Scott Burns, Tommy Fleetwood, Scotty.
0: Well, let's talk about Cameron Young first of all, right? He's the runner-up. And he's played 21 majors and he's got 8 top 10s and not won any. And you've got to look at what he did in the last round. He was unlucky. He had a few shots around the front nine that you know, could have gone in the hole and missed by a very narrow margin. But he bogeyed the last and he had to chip and putt to do that. And so he really messed up the last hole, so it wasn't good. Who was the other, second one?
1: Second one I mentioned, Scotty Burns.
0: Scotty Burns could have won it.
1: And then Tommy Fleetwood.
0: Scotty Burns bogeyed 4, 5, 6. So he came out and he birdied the second, you know, the overnight leader, extended his lead. Then he took all the pressure off himself. I mean, fair enough, bogey the fourth, but then bogey the fifth and then bogey the sixth on top of that. Mm. You know, and he parred in from there. He never had another birdie all day because he was leaving the ball short of the hole with his putts and playing more conservatively. But and who was the next one?
1: Scotty Scheffler as well. Want to speak about him?
0: Scotty Scheffler tied it with Tommy Fleetwood, Shane Lowry, and Xander Schauffele back there in fourth. And he also had plenty of putting opportunities that he didn't quite make, but he bogeyed the 13th, 15th, and 18th in the run to the straight. And Tommy Fleetwood came out and held an 80-footer, you know, crowd pleaser on the first hole for a birdie. And he also finished with birdies on 17 and 18. But in the middle of the round, he bogeyed 9, 10, and 11, got onto a negative roll. And he should have been able to settle himself down after the first bogey, you know, on a what's normally a birdie hole, a short par 4, and par the extra holes in.
1: And then what about the best Australian in Lucas Herbert? What did you make of how he performed at the British Open?
0: Look, it's a wonderful effort. But if you have a look at it, when he shot 62 in the day two, mm-hmm. He had 2 2-metre putts on the last two holes that he never looked like making. And he moved his head all over the place and he didn't accelerate through the putts. So his execution was very poor there. And he actually had the opportunity to have the best round in British Open history and he should have been able to lock it in. And even when he got on to the 17th, he pulled out a driver in the second last hole of the tournament and, you know, he moves the ball left to right. There was a left to right wind and the trouble is on the right. And other players,

0: He might not have anywhere to play next year, but if he'd won the British Open, he'd have been exempt anywhere in the world any week of the year. So I understand the extra pressure that he was facing. Minwoo, what did you think?
1: Well, before we get to Minwoo, Adam Scott, he had a great final round. Are you able just to talk to our listeners about how Adam was able to go?
0: Yeah, well, he's had these double bogeys, which is really uncharacteristic for him in the Scottish Open, in the early rounds of the British Open, and just bad shots, bad holes, and it's uncharacteristic for him. But he really settled down in the last round, shot a 4 under 66 and finished minus 5 for the tournament. So he finished tied 9th, so inside the top 10. He'll be exempt next year. But I think even better than that, when the world golf rankings come out in 2 or 3 hours, he'll be up well inside the top 60 that are going to get a start in any tournament all around the world next year, including the next 3 majors leading up to the British Open that he's got top 10 exemption into. So he'll continue that run of having played more major titles than anyone in history.
1: We're speaking with Glenn Carbon on Sports Connection, former WA Open Golf Champion, and we're speaking about everything that's happened in the golfing world. We've just recently seen the British Open. Ryan Fox was able to be victorious there. He is the son of an All Black champion, if you're wondering why the name does sound familiar, but now I think Ryan's certainly making his own name in the sporting world. You mentioned one of our favourite sons, Minwoo Lee, solid. Are you able just to reflect on how he went with us and tell our listeners?
0: Even parring in the last round to finish plus 2 for the tournament for tied 59th. And you're not going to be a winner in every tournament, and he put every step forward, played well, but it just didn't happen this week. What did you think of Cameron John? Did you notice that there's a new Australian star on the scene?
1: I saw the flag next to his name, but I didn't really know a lot about him. So can you talk to us about how he went and who he is?
0: 6'3", big and strong, hits it a mile. He was over here playing the mini tour this year. Then he went off and played the Asian tour, where he finished runner-up in the Singapore Open. And with their links to the European tour, that it got him a start in the British Open. He really played great golf and finished in the 20s in the tournament. And that's going to do his opportunities of getting a European tour card next year a lot of good. Interestingly, he comes out of Commonwealth Golf Club in Melbourne, the same as Lucas Herbert. So there's obviously something really good going on there with the junior program. And congratulations to the Victorians for doing so well in this tournament, especially Cameron John. And we're going to enjoy watching him on the world golf scene in coming years.
1: So how good could he get? He's a young and upcoming star at the moment, but what are some of the traits that you're seeing with him early days that indicate to you how far he could go?
0: Excellent short game, hits it a mile, and very steady over the ball. You know how we talked last week that some of the players are feeling pressure to lose weight?
1: Yes.
0: If you look at Ryan Fox, he's got a bit of extra around the middle, and my pre-tournament favourite, Chris, got her up, finished in tied 18th, but he's similar. He's a bear of a man. And Cameron John, as I said, a very tall, strong young man who is aggressive towards his club selections off the tee and hits it a long way. And you'd think he'd be tailor-made to go to America where, you know, they play more of a target golf. They've got sprinklers, reticulation, which we didn't see at Royal Birkdale where the ball was running a mile. So there's a heavy emphasis on hitting the ball long and high and over the water hazards. And he's ideally suited, I think, to take it to the next level.
1: I know you've been out this weekend at the local Interclub Pennants. Are you able to give us an update on how it is looking there?
0: Out at Cottesloe, and Cottesloe put on a great show with their lovely golf course out there, but it was all Royal Perth. And they'll be playing Cottesloe, who managed to sneak through and finish second in the final next week. And the venue for that will be confirmed during the day today. And Royal Perth took out Mount Lawley 5.5 to 1.5. Cottesloe beat Gosnells 5-2. Now, Gosnells did a really good thing last week when they beat Rockingham at their home course. And unfortunately, Rockingham, which tied with Royal Fremantle, which probably shows that Royal Fremantle slipped a lot this year, has unfortunately been relegated. You might remember

0: remember the 6 weeks ago in the first round, it rained like anything, and the course got washed out, and they couldn't finish the game, so everyone got called a half. That was at Rockingham, so Rockingham lost their chance to win at their home course. So up until the last part that went in yesterday, there was still a chance to get in, but the Royal Fremantle player, Braden Law, won the hole and halved his match, which meant Rockingham, which had to win, didn't, and they were relegated for next year. In other matches, Joondalup beat Lakcarron up 5-2, and they've got a very talented lineup, and I think they're one to watch for the future. But this year, after going through unbeaten, Royal Perth are heavily favoured to pound Cottesloe in the final.
1: We'll wait to see what happens, and I can't wait to get you on to have a chat with how it does all finish. Any final thoughts, Glenn, that you want to leave our listeners with, or anything to come this week that our listeners should be across?
0: Yeah, well, I think watching the British Open, I think you saw the role of the specialist golf clubs. So, you know, you see the people get their own set of irons, and sometimes when they get a set of irons that they like, they'll keep them for years. I mean, Rory McIlroy is using his irons from a previous generation as well. But you saw the drivers. The modern-day drivers just got go so far. You saw the wedges, the specialist little backspin and run-up shots that you get around the greens, and the big putters as well. So I know that Golf Box has got a really good fitting system for them, and they're the ones that you really need to keep up to date with. And unfortunately, if you haven't got them and you're playing against someone who does, they've got a real advantage. So, for example, Ethan, you can get a driver with so many different combinations of heads, lofts, shafts, weightings now that are going to personally suit you with your game, and you really need to get in there and get a fitting and find out, you know, what the opportunity is that you've got to improve your game.
1: Wise words. Glenn, thank you so much for joining us on Sport FM, as you do regularly. Really appreciate it, and can't wait to speak to you next time about everything happening in the golf world.
0: The British Open was great, and it's good for golf. And with Ryan Fox, I think we've got a great new champion, a former WA Open winner, and someone who's worked his way up from the Australasian Tour. And it's just a wonderful example to people who want to get involved in the game.
1: Exactly right, Glenn. Can't wait to speak to you next time. Hope you have a good day.
0: Happy golfing, everybody.
1: There he goes, Glenn Carbon, joining us on the Sports Connection on this Monday morning. Well, that's just about me done on the show today. If you want to get involved, 0429 913 913. Throughout the rest of the day, don't forget we've got the 6 Points podcast coming up shortly with Daniel Harford and Mark Stevens. Regan Spear is going to take us through the coaches' press conferences, all the highlights that we may have missed. Matt Grubelich, he's back in a drive chair. He's back after a great week on Sports Breakfast, filling in for Jacob Lansmere alongside Wayne Clark. He's going to take you for Sports Drive from 2 through until 5. And he's going to stick around for Waffle World, which is going to happen between 5 and 6. Next time you'll hear me, we'll be on Track and Field tonight on Wednesday. Myself and Russell Mathander are going to go through a comprehensive preview of the upcoming Commonwealth Games for Track and Field. It's been wonderful to have your company on the Sports Connection this morning. Thanks so much to my producer, Caden, on a Monday. Did some panelling for the first few hours. Now out cutting up all the audio so you can go and listen to it as a podcast a little bit later on today. Whenever it is most convenient for you. Been wonderful to have you from 9 through until 12. I won't be here next week. Paul Persig, I believe, is going to be in the chair, but I'll be with you the following week. So from now through till then, hope you have a wonderful week. Enjoy other people's company, and I can't wait to speak to you again next time. Peter G on the Sports Connection tomorrow from 9 through to 12, and then Declan Kelly.
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6: Let's go straight into it, because Megan Hustwaite is waiting down the line for me. We're going to talk about the WNBA, might touch on the Opals World Cup squad, which might be getting announced soon as well, maybe some WNBL news as well. Megan, thanks so much for joining the show.
7: Hi, Noah. Good afternoon.
6: Yeah, it's great to have you on. Yeah, let's talk a bit of WNBA, because the Wings, they won their sixth straight game earlier today, led by Paige Bueckers, who scored 25 points. So they're on fire at the moment. What's behind their form at the moment?
7: Yeah, they're playing some great basketball, the Dallas Wings, but unfortunately it's without our very own Alana Smith, Opal star at the moment. It's been a difficult year for Alana after moving to the Wings from the Lynx. So at the moment she's out with a lower leg injury, which is disappointing. Hopefully not too serious, particularly with that World Cup coming up, which we'll talk about. Before that, she'd been coming off the bench at times during this season and just hasn't been able to capture the form that she'd showed with Minnesota over the last two seasons. So it's been a frustrating campaign for Alana Smith, but she's certainly not the only one. It's been quite the up-and-down season for a lot of our Aussies in the WNBA. Sometimes they're, you know, in the all-star team, and winning individual awards or championships or contending for the championship. Other years like this, injury has been the big story for a lot of our Australians. And unfortunately, Alana Smith's in that boat right now.
6: Yeah, that's definitely unfortunate. Did you see the way Caitlin Clark played in that game? I think it was against but it was against the Storm on the weekend. She scored 45 points and 10 assists. She's pretty unbelievable, isn't she?
7: Oh, she really is unbelievable. She's changed the game, and we knew that that was going to be the case because she changed the college game before she even got to the W. And I just love the Caitlin Clark effect, as it has been coined. Within that, Jade Melbourne playing for Seattle and having a really good season when she's got her opportunities too, came back across to Seattle after a couple of years at Washington. Seattle's where she was drafted and got her start in the WNBA, but it's great to see Jade getting some court time and making the most of that court time, which she always does no matter where she plays. But it's always great when you can watch Caitlin Clark do her thing and there might be an Aussie on the opposition team. So it's been a bit of a viewing treat the last few days, but to be honest, this whole WNBA season.
6: Yeah, how are all of our Aussies doing? I know you said it's been a bit of a mixed bag for our Aussies. Which ones are standing out at the moment in the WNBA?
7: Well, let's stick with Seattle and the season of Ezzy Magbegor. She hurt her knee while playing for Australia in the World Cup qualifiers, which Australia had qualified for, but participated in at the start of March. And so she'd been sidelined with a leg injury, came back for a couple of games, and now is out with a broken nose. So it hasn't been Ezzy's time, like Alana's either. Nadia Potch for me, and I know we spoke about her last time we caught up on the show, but to go to a brand new franchise in Portland, to be starting for that new franchise in what is her rookie season 2 years after being drafted, has just been fantastic for Nards, as she's affectionately known. And that's exciting for a lot of reasons, not just because she's taking her opportunities in the W, but what that means when she comes back to the WNBL and plays for Canberra. Her younger sister, Manuela, who was drafted to the New York Liberty in April, has actually signed at Canberra, so they're going to play together rather than against each other. I still think the smack talk might continue, though, even though they're going to be on the same team. But I guess another one is Chloe Bibby, who was in and out of the WNBA at the start of the season. She came back to Australia. In fact, she was staying with her parents in Ballarat and then got the call up 2 weeks ago, she'd been signed to Chicago, so she's back in the W where she belongs. So that's terrific. But we've got seven Aussies in action or active in the WNBA at the moment, and there's been up to nine throughout this season. So that's a really good representation. And in saying that, the ones that have been waived or the ones that could potentially be there next season or beyond, I think it speaks volumes for the depth of talent that we've got here in Australian basketball. I guess on a morning where our Australia under-17s won a bronze medal at their FIBA World Cup. So it is exciting times. Hopefully we can just get some of those injuries right and some healthy bodies back out on court.
6: Yeah, hopefully. The All-Star Game, that's coming up this weekend. I think it's on Sunday morning, our time. Who are you looking forward to seeing in that game?
7: Absolutely everyone. Noah, yep. I love an All-Star game. It's going to be fantastic. And I love every element of it, you know, going down to the three-point shot and all the activities that come with the spectacle. I'm going to be catching up with Michelle Timms and Sandy Brondello for a story I'm writing for ESPN because they were both part of the very first WNBA All-Star game back in 1999, the W celebrating 30 years this year, but didn't have an All-Star game until then. So it's going to be great to chat to them about their memories of that very first All-Star game, some of the massive fellow big names they played with. No Aussies in action this year, unfortunately, but I still think it's going to be an awesome spectacle to just see the best of the best out there. And that's what we love, whether it's NBA, WNBA, or any sort of form of game that has a spectacle like this. I think it's just always exciting. So, yeah, I'm going to be glued to my television, that's for sure.
6: Yeah, no doubt. Let's talk about the Opals. So the World Cup squad might be getting announced soon, maybe later this week. What are you expecting to see in that squad?
7: I'm expecting to see a real mix of, and it is a cliche, Noel, but youth and experience. Youth, perhaps not in terms of age, because I guess some of our younger players are Jade Melbourne, who we talked about, and Izzy Borlase, who are in their early 20s but have already represented Australia and won a medal at the Paris Olympics in 2024. We have seen a little bit of a changing of the guard when we go back to our last major tournament being that Paris Olympics. Lauren Jackson's retired, the captain at the time, Tess Madgen's retired, Mariana Tolo's just had a baby, and Kayla George is taking some time off from the game as she is pregnant with her second child. So we're definitely going to see some players jump up and get their opportunities. We've seen some of those players not only win gold for Australia about 12 months ago, actually, for the first time at the FIBA Asia Cup, and that was a great display of the depth because we didn't have the WNBA players available. So we saw the likes of Steph Reid, Ali Wilson, Alex Fowler step up in that tournament and show that we've got a lot of players contending. So I think there's going to be a mix of players playing for Australia in their first major tournament outside sort of an Asia Cup or friendlies and qualifying tournament. And then we're going to see the likes of some of the names we've talked about. So Alana Smith, Ezzie Magbegor, Sammy Whitcomb, who we've spoken so much about her and her story tied into Western Australia, but to think that she will be captain of Australia at this tournament and, you know, being a naturalised Australian, the path that she's had. So we've got some real experience, top-end experience that continues to play and do so well in the WNBA. And then we've got some players that have really earned their opportunities and are stepping up into places that have become vacant through different reasons. So, look, I think it's going to be a fantastic team, but it is going to be a really challenging tournament. We're in a tough pool. Other countries have got better, and that's always the case. So it's going to be a real immediate measuring stick from the first game when this group comes together. There's not going to be any preparation because, of course, the WNBA players, and including head coach Sandy Brondello, are busy with WNBA commitments. So when they come together, it's going to be a very, very quick get on the same page and get out there. But it's going to be tough, but I think we've got a lot of talent in this team, a lot of versatility.
6: Yeah, he's hoping we get a big, big tournament from the Opals. I think we begin on September the 4th against Puerto Rico, then Turkey. on September 6th and then Belgium on September 7th. So, yeah, hopefully the Opals can have a successful tournament. How about the WNBL? I believe there's been a bit of a shake-up to the final system, am I right?
7: Yeah, there is, which is exciting. It's always great to see a bit of innovation. So it's going to be a top five for the first time in, I believe, 30 years. The format, in terms of having five teams, but the format changed a few years ago with the introduction, well, probably about 10 years ago, to be fair, with the introduction of best of semi and grand final series. So we're going to have a standalone fourth v fifth, which is exciting. And I think it's great timing with Tasmania coming into the league. They're building something strong. They're following in some of the hallmarks, the DNA of the Jack Jumpers, but very much doing their own thing. So I think with the addition of another team, it's great to have a top five. We just need a few more signings, a bit more news coming out of our Perth Lynx, Noah, because we know that they've been perennial finalists and grand final competitors. They haven't quite got over the line for that elusive second championship, but in Ryan Petrick I trust, so I still think that they will build something that will be contending finals. But yeah, really excited to see how some of the final rosters come together. Most teams are pretty close to being sorted. A few import spots around the league still need to be filled, but I think it just adds to the anticipation of what is set to be a really highly contested WNBL season.
6: Yeah, let's hope the Lynx can take that next step. How do you think Tassie are going to go in their first season? You just mentioned them. Do you think they can compete straight away?
7: Absolutely. They've got Steph Reid was their marquee signing. They've brought her back to Australia after a couple of years abroad. Perhaps she might be fresh off a World Cup when she suits up for Tassie for the first time. Darcy Garvin's one I know we spoke about last time, and wasn't it fantastic to see her back in the Australian colours playing for the Opals a fortnight ago against China? Of course, she's made her return from her first child, Rose, via the NBL One West. So she's going to be really handy. Keely Frolling's a natural leader. She's been based in Tassie for a few years where she lives with her partner, Parker. She was just announced yesterday in the NBL One South all second team alongside her twin sister Alicia. And then they've got lots of great players that have had opportunities around the WNBL but probably haven't been able to cement a spot. And I think bringing those players in that have the talent, hungry for more opportunities, and most importantly, really good people, good club people, will go a long way to the culture they're building there as well. Tassie are yet to announce import spots, so I'm really fascinated to see what they do in terms of import spots. I imagine they will be going after a five, given they've got some great versatility with Frolling and Garbin in the four and even the three, and they've got a lot of guards and combos signed up as well. So I've got big hopes for Tassie. I'm just excited for them to be here as well and love seeing what they're doing. So I think they can absolutely get a spot in that top five.
6: Yeah, that'd be great, wouldn't it? We saw the Jack Jumpers in the NBL. They had some success straight away, so hopefully the Jewels can repeat that. Is there any other WNBL news that's caught your eye over the off-season?
7: The one that I'm watching that hasn't been announced yet is Han Shu. Of course, she was an absolute star for Perth Lynx in their grand final season last season, but she hasn't landed anywhere yet. There's been, whispers about where she might land. I think she will return to the WNBL. I also am excited for the increased number of Chinese national players we're going to have in the competition. We've got some big names that have signed at Southside and Sydney as well, which is really exciting because we saw the movement that came with Han Shu, the great turnouts that we got in Perth, and also as she played on the away team at venues around Australia. So I think that's fantastic. There's always been a great rivalry between Australia and China in women's basketball, and we've played them a lot in the last few years, not only in World and Asia Cups that we've hosted as the hosting nation, but there's been a lot of friendlies like there was 2 weeks ago here in Melbourne. So I think strengthening that relationship, bringing more Chinese and Asian basketball players into the WNBL is an awesome thing. And, of course, the Chinese competition, it just continues to go gangbusters, and so many of our Aussies either play a full season there or might play in the WNBL or Europe and then pick up a short-term contract over there. So I think it's really great for the strength of the women's game. I personally want to see Han Xu back at Perth Lynx. Whether that happens or not, I'm not too sure right now. I think she had a great on-court chemistry with Annalee Maley, and that's continued at New York Liberty, where they're both playing together in the WNBL. So I think it's pretty exciting to think that she'll be back in the league. I know, Noah, you too and the listeners would love that to be for the Perth Lynx, especially with the addition of Sammy Whitcomb. So we'll wait and see, but we are edging closer to the season. So I imagine an announcement will be imminent on Han Xu, whether she returns to Perth or perhaps she bobs up here in Victoria.
6: Yeah, hopefully she's out there for the Lynx. A few months until they get underway, the Lynx, I think 17th of October. They'll start their seasons. Hopefully she's out there playing in that game against Townsville. Megan, thanks so much for joining the show today.
7: Thanks, Noah. Always great to chat women's hoops with you.
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14: Spain, champions of the world, a 1-0 win over Argentina in the final earlier today. Joining me down the line right now to chat all about it is Perth Glory champion Bobby Despotovsky. Good afternoon, Bobby.
15: Hey, Matt. How are you going?
14: Really well. How are you today?
15: Not too bad. Not too bad. A little bit tired because I was watching that game, but yeah, it was worth it.
14: It was. What did you think? Because Spain, they were the favourites coming into this tournament and deservedly so come away as champions. It was a defensive-minded game from Argentina, a very negative one. They didn't take a shot until they had been scored against in the second half of extra time. But I think credit to Spain, they were the more slick side. They were the more well-drilled side. And finally, that great contact from Torres to get it, hit it into the top of the net for the win was well deserved.
15: Yeah, look, we called it earlier. You know, it's if you stop Messi, you stop Argentina, and it was evident this morning that exactly what happened. I mean, Argentina is a different kettle of fish, but you know, it's they only started opening up and playing really attacking football after they scored, after they conceded the goal. Mm. So it was a little bit too late for them, but I think, especially when they went down to 10 men, they were hanging for the penalties. And you know what? If they actually won the game somehow by the fluke or anything like that, it would be injustice to Spain. They really had a great tournament. They were well drilled. They organized. They defend as a unit and they attack as a unit.
14: They do. They play like a team, like a complete, just team in general. I think a lot better than what Argentina did today. They were too negative. And like you said, they started attacking after they had the goal conceded. But Rodri was outstanding. I think they got a lot of great youth in there. Simon, the goalkeeper, was fantastic. I thought even Argentina's goalkeeper and Martinez was pretty good too in the game. But who are some of the standouts for you?
15: Look, really for Spain, all the players collectively. Obviously, Argentina just, like I said, rely on one player to inspire them to win and stuff like that. But really for Spain, it's the collective unit, and not only that, all the substitutes that come in, it was never a difference in performance, whoever come in or come out of the squad. It was very impressive to see, because there is no escalations or, you know, you put somebody on and you want to inspire a team and stuff like that. And it was really collectively, I think all 23 or 25 players, how many they have on the playing roster, were equally as good.
14: They certainly were. They only conceded one goal at this tournament, did Spain. So that's an incredible achievement to hold France goalless, to hold Argentina goalless. Remarkable result. The clean sheets that they had at this tournament, just the one goal conceded against Belgium, it was in that quarter final. It's a brilliant
15: effort. That tells you a lot. That tells you a lot how well drilled that team is. And how they're defending as a unit. You're conceding one goal and played, I believe they played 8 or 9 games in that tournament altogether. So it's remarkable what they achieved.
14: Yeah, fantastic. Now, Lionel Messi, this is probably going to be his last World Cup. They couldn't get it done, Argentina, for him today. He did have a couple of opportunities there late, I think, early in extra time to set up some scores. But I thought Argentina, they were playing for the fouls, and they were playing a little bit dirty as well, and they just didn't create any opportunities whatsoever to not actually have a shot on goal. Bad.
15: When they started playing dirty, you see how frustrated they are, because everything that they threw at Spain was so disciplined to just block off. It was remarkable to see, because you know, you start biting at their provocations and stuff like that, and then next thing you know, you are down 1-0, or you know, you get upset yourself, or you get worse, you get sent off or stuff like that. I mean, they. You know what? 2 or 3 players of Argentina were hanging by the thread, not to be sent off in that extra time.
14: They were,
15: you know. So when you see that, it's really, really disappointing to see that. And then what happened after the game as well? That was very, very disappointing. I think they are sore losers, and they honestly thought that they will come out of that World Cup as a winner. Unfortunately, Spain was the better team all along.
14: They were. Well done to Spain, deserving champions, there's no question. What about the World Cup as a whole? What did you make of it, Bobby? It wasn't short of controversies. 48 nations in there. There's talks that they might want to go to 64. I don't know about that, but I think 48 was good this time around, at least, with all of the storylines in there. Yeah, it was a bit Americanized, that's for sure. What did you make of it?
15: Yeah, look, 48... You know, I was a little bit skeptical about that, but you know, there was a plenty of games, and enjoyable games as well. And you know what? The most important thing, there is not even the teams that are qualifiers at the 47 to 48 nation, they did not get trashed by any of the teams. You know, it wasn't big score lines or anything like that. I mean, I think the biggest score line was England against France. In the playoff for the third and the fourth on Saturday. So in saying that, you know, it was enjoyable. I didn't like the breaks, you know, four
14: yeah.
15: quarters technically
14: four quarters,
15: play,
14: yeah.
15: which is Americanized. But you know, I think FIFA has to distance themselves from being sort of a politicized and just run football and not get into the political argy-bargies.
14: Yeah, I saw Donald Trump wanted to be a part of the Spain celebration as well. Infantino was telling him, get off, and he wanted to stay up there for a little bit too. But, at the end of the day, Spain deserving winners. What did you think of that third-placed playoff? It was quite a remarkable game. Mass changes for both sides. England went up 4-0 at one stage, 6-4 in the end, 10 goals scored. A pretty incredible game.
15: Look, I think it's a nothing game, and you can see that from the intensity of the game. I watched it live, and I'm thinking, look, there is no midfield. It's just attack and defend. Attack and defend. As a spectacle, brilliant, because people enjoyed it being, you know, so many goals being scored and stuff like that. But overall, it's nothing game. Who cares playing for the third and fourth? You know what I mean? It's, you know, you don't win in second place, you lose the first. That's how I look at it. So on the end of the day, playing for the third and fourth, it's really after you play 6 or 7 games already, it's nothing game. So
14: Yeah, I tend to agree with that as well. Now, Australia, I know we spoke about this the last time you were on, but just on their performance and what it will take for them to go a step further in the next World Cup, because we made the round of 32, went to penalties against Egypt and unfortunately couldn't get it done there. So what do we need to do to take the next step?
15: Look, like I said last time, Matt, we need investment in the game. We need now clear sort of plan what we need to achieve, and it's not any more good enough for Australia to just qualify and get out of the group stage, especially if we go into the 64 teams. If that happens, Australia has to qualify all the time, has to come out of the group, and at least make the numbers to get out of the one or two rounds in the knockouts.
14: Mm.
15: But that needs to be, we need to be provided with a plan, what we need to do, and how much all of that is going to cost. I mean, we are the only, I think, nation in the World Cup that don't have, you know, the camp for our Socceroos and Matildas, where you can go there and call up the camp and everybody rocks up there at certain days, and you got all the training facilities, all the medical staff, all the, you know, food and everything else is organized for your national team. We are the only country that we don't have that. But we are good enough to spend about $300 million for rugby in Oceania. I mean, come on.
14: Very well said. And, yeah, certainly a few things that need to happen. The Perth Glory will look ahead to the A-League very shortly. It'll come around before we know it. I think there's an Australia Cup game as well coming up for
15: tomorrow. Yep.
14: Yeah, how are they looking?
15: Yeah, they just left. They are on, as we speak, on the flight to Brisbane, and yeah, they're playing. I think it's a Brisbane team in Brisbane tomorrow. I think it's 5:30 kickoff our time here. So so far, what I've been hearing is that Lawrence is not going to play. He is sort of arrived and he's in the gym, so he's getting ready for the season. But yeah, everybody that left this morning or this afternoon, they're all fit and ready to go.
14: We didn't speak about this last time. What are your thoughts on Griff? So he was reappointed as the coach for season 26-27, and I thought deserving too, because he didn't have a full season to absolutely get the best out of the Glory, and this gives him a chance now to create some stability and hopefully see a finals series for the first time in a fair while for the Glory.
15: Look, I agree, Matt. 100% deserved to get a contract, and he did. Now it's up to us, all of us, to go and support that team to get him the best possible position in the league. You know, he's got clear plan and clear vision for the club, and now it's up to him, because he now signed some of the players together with Stan and everybody at the club. So now it's.
14: Okay, good to hear. Positive signs. And, Bobby, just before I do let you go, I believe a belated happy birthday to you. Did you celebrate?
15: Yeah, I did celebrate. I had a dinner and I was in bed by 7 o'clock to rest my young body for getting up at 2:30 and watch the game.
14: Beautiful. Great way to celebrate. Bobby, thanks so much for your time today.
15: No problems, Matt. Thank you.
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14: Ken Hinckley will be the inaugural head coach of the Tasmania Devils as they prepare to enter the competition in 2028. So he beats out the likes of Nathan Buckley and John Longmire for the position, does Ken Hinckley, the champion Port Adelaide head coach, made all of those prelim finals for so long, wrapped up in 2025. Of course, the plan was Josh Carr to take over. We knew about it for an entire season, and that's where Tasmania, they started.

0: to swoop. It was gather around 2025 when the first talks were had, and we are now at the stage where they have announced their new head coach. So why don't we bring in our next guest to chat all about it. He has all of the details from the ABC in Tasmania. Chris Rowbottom joins me. Good afternoon, Chris.
1: G'day, Matt. Good to be with you.
0: Yeah, great to have your company. So tell us a bit about this decision made by the powers that be of the Devils and how they've come to this decision as Ken Hinckley as their first head coach.
1: Yeah, it's an interesting one. I think, you know, it can be defined by a quote from Brendan Gale today when he said, you know, this was about fit. It wasn't about wins or losses necessarily. It was about the right fit, the right person for the right role at the right time. And that's where they've landed on Ken Hinckley. I think if Tasmania wanted the, I guess, coach with the best football CV in terms of premierships and grand finals and win-loss, then they probably would have thrown the checkbook at John Longmire. And I think if they wanted maybe the coach that was most hungry for the job and had maybe best prepared themselves for the job, maybe it would have been Nathan Buckley. But in the end, they wanted somebody that they believed would set a culture really, really early, somebody that they thought would really develop and harness relationships, and somebody that they thought the state of Tasmania would really get around as a person and who the state of Tasmania would really identify with, and that was Ken Hinckley. The other piece of it as well is that Ken Hinckley's coaching record still pretty good. Like, I think it sort of gets lost a little bit that Ken was a two-time AFL-CA Coach of the Year in 2013 and 2020, consistent sort of finals coach, good win-loss record percentage of up around 60%, and only in 2024 actually won a final, that famous one against Hawthorn where he did the airplane to Jack Ginnivan. It was only last year where things really fell off, and in that transition period where Josh Carr was stepping in, as you mentioned. So I think they've got the best of both worlds here, the Devils. They've got a good football coach who's been in the system for 30 or 40 years, while also getting one of the best culture guys in the AFL, and a guy that players will want to play for, and a guy that players will potentially move to Tasmania to play for.
0: All right, so could you tell us the details of this position?
1: So it's the head coach role for the Tasmania Devils. It's the most consequential role probably in the whole football club behind probably Brendan Gale. It's a five-year deal. He will have next year as, I guess, a setup year, overseeing things as they progress with the pre-listed 17-year-olds that are coming in this year, the VFL program, the under-18s, and then building the list into pre-season 2028. And then it's 4 years from the 2028 season. So he'll have a decent crack at it to get things going. And, you know, there's a we've heard the old adage about the Australian cricket captain having the most important job in Australia. And I think the coach of the Tassie Devils Football Club is going to have the most important job in Tasmania as that real unifier and figurehead of this football club across the state. So it's a role that is, of course, football-based, but is going to extend beyond football into that social and cultural realm. And that's where Ken Hinckley, the club believes, is the best fit.
0: All right. So Nathan Buckley for so long was the man who was talked about as the next head coach or the first head coach of Tasmania. It was almost his role for quite some time there. How did that not take place? How did it change to Ken Hinckley?
1: Yeah, it's fascinating. I mean, I don't know the absolute inside details on exactly where Nathan Buckley fell over, but all I can talk to is where is the qualities that Ken Hinckley probably surpassed him in. And there was some commentary today, actually, at the press event at the Botanical Gardens. You know, Ken Hinckley was there. He was getting his photo taken, and there were some young sort of mascots of the devil, sort of, you know, kids that were probably 8 or 9 years old, and there was maybe 10 of them, and they were getting around Ken. He was having his photo taken with them, and he was just laughing and chatting with the kids, and he was cracking jokes, and he was calling them little rummins and making them smile and crack up, and just extremely affable. It was like he was, you know, playing that dad role, that father figure role. And a few of us sort of commented, like, could we have seen Nathan Buckley maybe doing the same thing or John Longmire doing the same thing? Are they better footy coaches? Potentially. But those little one percenters is probably what set Ken Hinckley apart from the other two. And I think it was sort of borne out in some of those little moments today where he was able to let his personality shine and let his affable character sort of come to the fore. And I think, I don't think there was any fault on Nathan Buckley. I just think Ken Hinckley more closely aligned what the club wanted as a start-up club. And maybe if the club was 4 or 5 years progressed and pushing for finals or a premiership, maybe it is a Nathan Buckley or a John Longmire. But in this start-up phase, it was Ken Hinckley who they wanted.
0: So suggesting that there may be a softer touch or a more personable element there from Ken Hinckley as opposed to a Longmire or a Buckley. That's interesting. But, it's probably not too far off the money in what you're saying. So what next now? What is the next step for this Tasmanian team as they continue towards their first game in 2028?
1: Well, it's going to come around so quickly and there's still so much to do. I think, you know, those big key postings and appointments are going to start to tumble now. Getting the coach in place, the figurehead, was really important. I think that head of football role is going to be the next big one for the Devils men's team. And then it's probably the 17-year-old pre-listed players that they'll get access to, getting them signed up. And then, of course, it's building a playing list and starting to get, you know, currently listed AFL players to commit to coming to the team for 2028. We understand that there's a couple already, committed on a handshake basis. There's going to be more of those. There'd be offers in front of players currently as we speak. Now with Ken Hinckley at the helm, that process will probably start to snowball and the dominoes will start to fall, you would imagine. And then more broadly at the Devils, there's an AFLW team to put together as well. You know, this is a club that's putting together a men's and women's team at the same time. It's never been done before. And the AFLW coach will probably be later in the year. And then there's a playing list and staff and assistants and all of those things to build out as well. But I guess the thing with Ken now is that he has connections and he has links and he has relationships with players. So that maybe starts to give some clues as to the types of players and the types of people that might end up at the Devils in the next 18 months or so.
0: Well, out of contract 27, Alia, Mitch Georgiades, just for a bit of a start. So those are a couple of names, a couple of key players that you might look at. And then further down the line, 2028, out of contract, Horn Francis, Sava Radicalia, Jacob Ware. So there's a few names out there, isn't there, particularly just on the Port Adelaide list, but of course across the competition in general, no doubt. Who do you think is the number one trade target for Tasmania?
1: It's a good question. There's some pretty good Port Adelaide players there that I reckon Kenny would like to get his hands on, Mitch Georgiades especially, and I reckon Miles Bergman is another one as well that would have to have a look at Tasmania. Look, if I had to say who the big target was right now, I'm going to go with Logan Morris, out of contract at Brisbane at the end of next year as well. I think Tasmania are going to put a really big, a huge offer in front of Logan Morris to get him out of Brisbane and down to the Devils to be their spearhead forward. And what a get that would be for the Devils as a young key forward, you know, entering his prime by the time the team comes in. I think the noise around Tom Green, I think there's some accuracy around that. Alex Pearce, as we know, captain of Freo, I think once he winds up with the Dockers, you know, imagine stepping out of a Dockers premiership this year and then coming into the Devils in 2028. I think that'd be a dream scenario for him. Ryan Mansell, Tasmanian, who, you know, we think putting two and two together is probably likely to end up as a Devil. And then there were some reports around Bo McCreary earlier in the year from Callum Toomey and AFL.com around a 7-year, $7 million offer for him. Now, whether his recent form justifies that expense, maybe not, but he may have already committed and struck one of those handshake deals to come down in 2028. So he'd be another one on the list. One that was also mentioned, I think it was Xander Maguire at Channel 7, he had him on the list, was Jack Ginnivan. And that becomes way more interesting now with Ken Hinckley as coach, given their fracas back in 2024 with the airplane. Could you imagine Jack Ginnivan and Ken Hinckley reunited at Tasmania? That would be a story. So there are names, there's speculation at this stage. If I had to pick one as the big target, I reckon it's Logan Morris from Brisbane as the big spearhead forward.
0: Well, down back, Alex Pearce, we know he is just an absolute superstar for the Fremantle Dockers, and he is leading this team so well. Is there an opportunity for him to go back and potentially be the inaugural captain? And is there a scenario, is there any world where he could win a premiership with the Dockers and then even sit out next year in the AFL until 2028, you know, if they were to recruit him immediately?
1: Yeah, it's an interesting one. I think if he was sitting out a year, he'd still want to be involved somehow and probably getting paid commensurate to what an AFL player is getting paid on a list. The Devils would probably look after him in that scenario. I reckon he'd want to keep playing, though, and keep match fit. But there's definitely a scenario where Alex Pearce could captain Fremantle to a premiership in 2026, have something of a gap year in 2027, whether that's, you know, still playing at Freo or not, and then lobbing up at Tasmania as the inaugural captain in 2028. I think he's only going to be 32 or 33, so not exactly over the hill. We know players extend their careers out quite well these days, so absolutely a scenario. In fact, I'd say it's odds on that Tasmania will recruit Alex Pearce, probably as their inaugural captain, if not as a you know, member of the leadership group or a really senior leader within the team. I think he's expressed some desire to get back to Tasmania previously as well. So I won't lock it in just yet, but I reckon that's a decent likelihood of happening.
0: And hearing that they're pretty hot on a young man out of the 16s here in WA in Troy Warner, Chad's brother, obviously, and Corey's.
1: Yeah, and there's a heap of them as well. I mean, this is the interesting thing. This is all of this scouting has been happening for probably 12 months now. You know, we were talking to the recruiters a while ago about you know, them heading to, I think it was Queensland, for the under-15s championships, looking at the 15-year-olds, knowing that they were going to be ready for 2028. Warner's one of them. There was a question today about Axel Walsh and whether, you know, Ken Hinckley knew much about him. He knows his brother, obviously, in Xavier, and he said that Axel had been at Port Adelaide previously as a kid, doing some bits and pieces. So he has a good line of sight on Axel Walsh, who's one of the really hot prospects out of that next draft behind the current one. So these, you know, young, talented prospects, top 10 draft pick types, are being heavily scattered already by Tasmania, and they're going to start lobbing up at the Devils sooner rather than later as pre-listed 17-year-olds.
0: All right, well, big news of the day, Ken Hinckley named as the inaugural coach of Tasmania. Our man Chris Rowbottom from the ABC and Tassie has been all across it. Thanks to you for joining me as always, Chris, a pleasure.
1: Thanks, Matt, appreciate it.
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0: Carlton and South Freo Premiership player John Dorotich joins me. Hello, Doro. Welcome back to the program.
6: G'day, Matty. How are you? And to all the listeners, all 10,000 of them.
0: Thank you very much. And, yeah, I'm sure they're doing well. Now, Doro, Let's get to it. So you heard the question there from Mike off the text line. If you were a team looking for a forward and you could pick between Bobby Hill or Jamari Ugle-Hagan, who would you go with?
6: Well, I suppose it depends on whether you've got an abundance of tall forwards and no small, and then conversely the reverse of that. You've got a bundle of small ones, but you don't necessarily have a 6'4" or 5 power forward. So, you know, that's what it had come down to. I reckon if you were a West Coast person, you wouldn't mind seeing if Bobby Hill's talent could meander its way back into the West Coast front half with Joe Shanahan and Mr. Waterman down there. That'd be pretty exciting.
0: I think it would. I think you're right. And the Eagles looked pretty good, actually, on the weekend, didn't they? They took it to the Brisbane Lions.
6: Yeah, they certainly did. And look, and I suppose it was great for them. You always envisage, Matt, that Brisbane were always going to flip the switch and kick some goals pretty quickly, which they did. I wouldn't call it a comprehensive win. There was a lot to like about West Coast and the way they went about it. And that's just them building up. And, you know, I think the reality is, if you look at it, like their forward line, particularly their two talls that are going to be down there, Shanahan and Jake Waterman, they're going to play some pretty good footy together for the next 4 or 5 years. I'm not sure how old Jake is. He's probably 25, 26, is he, Matt, I think, in that vicinity?
0: I'll just double-check. That's gone out of my head. You know, he is 28.
6: Is he? Okay. So, but he's still got down there as a key forward. He's got good aerobic capacity. He gets up the ball through the middle of the ground. If he's on the march, runs through and jumps at the footy and catches it, he's going to be kicking goals from anywhere between 40 and 50 metres, and that'd be a pretty good thing to have looking forward to, I would have thought.
0: Yeah, I would have thought so as well. Do they have the balance right at the moment, the West Coast Eagles? Minnie McWalter, is he playing enough of the youngsters, or is there room for more?
6: I think there, you know, it depends on what happens. If we look at the ladder, you know, they're 16th. So the reality is they're probably, you know, with 5 rounds to go, Matty, they're probably highly unlikely to go any higher than that, because Port Adelaide are 2 games and 27% ahead of them. So I wouldn't have thought West Coast are going to win 4 of their next 5, and Port Adelaide are only going to win 1 of their next 5. So, but I think it's important. A couple of the kids that have come in halfway, Josh Franco's boy's been very good, and the other man, which I just don't know his name off the top of my head, number 50, I think he's 51 with a headband, another mature age one that's done really well. You know, they probably need to look at, you know, a kid that they drafted, Freddie Rodriguez. He was injured. He's really getting a bit of momentum and fitness, you know, over the last 4 to 8 weeks with West Coast in the waffle. And if at the end of the day there's a game at the end, round 22 or 23 or 24, it wouldn't hurt, you know, if they're still sitting in 16th, to just have a look at these kids. You know, there's nothing to be lost, but there's an awful amount to be gained just to expose them at this level, so that not only do the club, but the players get a bit of a perspective as to the difference between playing at waffle level and the next step up to the AFL.
0: Yeah, Marcus Herbert is the young man you were referring to. Very recognisable out on the ground in that, a bit of an odd-looking headband, doesn't he? A bit of an out-there headband, but it's not too bad. Bailey Williams, what's he worth, do you think, to another team or to the West Coast Eagles? Do you think he is worth giving a large contract extension to 6 years? We're hearing here on Sport FM anyway, John Townsend on Before the Footy suggested that that is what the West Coast Eagles could be looking at.
6: Wow. How old is Bailey?
0: I think he's 26.
6: Yeah, okay. It's an interesting

0: commit to, but at the same time, like, you know, is there going to be somebody bob up along the journey? Mm. And is Bailey going to be? I love the way he goes about it. There's no doubt about that. But, you know, it's a big commitment. If you do that, it's a bit like saying, well, you're our number one ruckman pretty much for the next 6 years because we're going to pay you accordingly. And the, you know, incumbents that are looking to take his spot might be on $300,000 or $400,000. But, you know, good luck to him if there's a six-year deal on the table, Matty, and all of a sudden that six-year deal is pretty much locked away, guaranteed money over that time. It'd be a very important thing for him to do, not only for himself and his family, if he's got one, or a family that's going to potentially arrive over the coming years. So players have got to look after himself. So if it's on the table, good luck. Go for it.
1: Yeah, well, Rhett Bazo has been offered a multi-year deal extension with the West Coast Eagles. So well done to young Rhett. Hey, what about the Dockers? They did what they had to do in the second half over in Adelaide to get the win against Port, didn't they?
0: Yeah, they did. And, you know, Port were really good early on in the game. And you take it, you know, you sit there and what they won. But, you know, you also get this funny little question to ask you, well, What if Butters, Horn Francis, and Mitch Georgiadis were playing? Would the result have been different? It certainly could have been. I'm not saying it was going to be, but that's probably three of their best players that didn't play. So, if we went about face, I'll ask you a question without notice, Matt. Take three players out of the Fremantle side that played against Port on the weekend. Take three of equal calibre to what didn't play for Port. And would Fremantle have won once you take those three out?
1: I think they've got so much depth. So what are we saying? So Butters, let's take out a... what do we take? Well, they did. They played without Bolton. Yeah. And then you say, okay, Georgiardi, so we'll take Tracy out then, and Horn Francis will take out, Sarong or Brayshaw?
0: Yeah, one of them.
1: I do think they have enough depth, the Fremantle Dockers, I really do. I think they still get the win.
0: Yeah, there's no doubt about that. And even somebody like Murphy Reid, you know, there was probably one of his lower games over the last period of time, but I don't think it's going to stop him from hopefully potentially being in that initial All-Australian squad when the time comes, because he's something of a little star. Murphy Reid, there's no doubt about that.
1: Yeah, he's a champion. He's going to be a great player for many years to come for the Fremantle Dockers. But, yeah, last couple of weeks they've been down at halftime. Western Derby coming up this weekend. So that's a game they should just come into Optus Stadium and win on Friday night, really. They shouldn't have too many issues. Your mob, Carlton, unfortunately they couldn't get the win against the arch nemesis, the Pies, Doro.
0: Yeah, the great Harry Mackay went down early with a knee injury, which we now find out is a bit of a slight meniscus tear and all that. So he went out early, and Adam Chera's just had a continuing attack of the soft tissue sort of stuff. So, you know, losing a couple of players, the flexibility of you still only get 75 interchanges, but, you know, a lot more players would have been staying on the ground. And look, at a period of time there, we had that little patch where we hit the front, you know, in the second quarter there. But the Pies just seem to always have that impetus. They're an interesting group. You know, are they good enough to go and win a grand final again? I'm not saying they can't, but I wouldn't thought so. They'd want to be pretty special, Collingwood, if they were going to roll a Fremantle or a Brisbane Lions or a Hawthorn come grand final time. But no, they were really good, and we were probably a bit disappointing. You know, didn't use the ball well enough, and I'm not 100% sure that we competed as hard and as often as we needed to in a game against Collingwood that we haven't won one for the last five or six outings. So, you know, it's not the end of the world. We've got Gold Coast this week, and, you know, we've got a couple of tough games coming up, but I'd like to hope that, you know, they can win two or three out of these last five. We play Fremantle in the last round of the year, and then we'll see what unfolds in the coaching space.
1: Hey, Dory, what the hell happened yesterday with the Bombers getting the win over the Giants by three? The Giants coming into this game had defeated

0: Fremantle and Geelong. Yeah. Unbelievably, and then they lose to the Bombers. How does that happen?
1: Yeah, well, it's one of those Ripley's believe it or not, Matty, because you just can't imagine it. And I watched not all of it, but I watched a fair degree of it. And I don't know, like, whether it's as simple as the analogy is the game is so much of it is played above the shoulders, you know. And at the end of the day, it looked like GWS were not expecting the pressure. And I don't know whether you looked at it. At one particular point, I'm sure it was that game, one particular point in time, the pressure factor on Fox had Essendon at over 300 and GWS around the 140, 150 mark. And then all of a sudden, as a coaching group, I suppose, with the Essendon guys and the players, you could see there was this appetite, which had been lacking for the previous 29 games in so many ways, that they desperately wanted to compete and they'd had a gutful of losing. And the great thing that they got out of the game was their willingness to compete created the group with so many opportunities to succeed and win games of footy. And hopefully it's a lesson learned by the whole group that played yesterday, that when we do the hard yards and we're prepared to do what we have to do when we do it, we've got a chance to beat people. They're not going to roll Freo or Brisbane or Hawthorn, I wouldn't have thought, in the near future. But at the end of the day, GWS didn't come to play yesterday, and the Bombers did, so hats off to them.
0: Well, something I spoke about last week, actually, on the show, Sports Breakfast, rather, Michael Broadbridge brought it up in that it's probably the hardest thing for a coach is that you can do all of the relevant training methods, you can get the group up to date on the game plan as best as possible, structure them up as best as you can. But if they don't turn up mentally, what do you do as a coach? You're cooked in a way.
1: Yeah, exactly. Well, there's very little you can do and you look frustrated and everything. And as I said to my wife, I think when I was watching it, I reckon Adam Kingsley would have had a fair bit to say at half time, because they were really ordinary. And then I reckon he's going to have a hell of a lot more to say now, because it's really put their capacity and chance, you know, of making this, you know, round. They're there, but, you know, St Kilda and them, if I was a betting man looking at it, GWS really cost themselves an opportunity, St Kilda and them. I think one of those two are going to be the ones that get that last spot. I don't think Carlton can. I don't think North Melbourne will win enough games over the last 5 weeks to get themselves up there. Their percentage, like Carlton, is poor. GWS and St Kilda are over 100. So I reckon the top nine are done. It's just shuffling the deck as to who ends up where. And then I have a funny suspicion Sydney might drop down and, you know, Hawthorn and Brisbane might sneak up ahead of them. So I reckon Fremantle might be hoping that Brisbane finish somewhere else rather than fourth.
0: Hey, Doro, just before I do let you go, big news of the day that Ken Hinckley is the inaugural head coach of Tasmania. What are your thoughts?
1: Yeah, no, he's a great man, Kenny. I remember playing against him when he was down at Geelong in the 80, mid to late 80s. And he's got an amazing record as a coach, and he's highly regarded. And just reading a little bit of the traction around it, he's been in touch with them 18 months and has done his, you know, due diligence, and I think he'll be a perfect fit, and I'm sure Ken will be able to build a group around him. I noticed with interest it's a 5-year deal, 4 years from a coaching perspective and a full year next year in putting together the list and bringing it all together with Brendan Gale and the other people that are already in positions down there. So it's going to be a very interesting watch. I thought he was a bit cheeky when he asked Zach Butters to just hold off for another year until he makes up his mind what he wanted to do. So, hey, but watch this space, Matty. There's no reason to think that he couldn't end up down there.
0: Yeah, there's a few on that Port Adelaide list who are coming out of contract in the next year or so. So I think Port will have to be very careful and, they'll have to do their due diligence in trying to lock a few of those players away. And just on the waffle, Doro, the Bulldogs, well, they've had these low-scoring games, but they've managed to come back and win in recent weeks. Claremont a couple of weeks ago and then Swan Districts on the weekend.
1: Yeah, no, they were good. I went down there and had a look at it and bumped into an old footy colleague from years gone by, Mike Richardson, who pops down and goes and watches the Swans all the time. So it was a really good game. They had a crack Swans, and South are just thereabouts. I'm not sure, are they going to beat Peel when it all comes to play at the end of the year, Matty, when the Dockers have got their players and work out what happens, particularly when they're playing. So it's going to be real interesting. But, you know, East Perth have dropped off a bit. Obviously, Hamish Brayshaw is not playing. So at the end of the day, that's a bit of a problem for the Royals. But it's interesting. I'm really happy that the Perth Footy Club, Matty, are up there amongst it all. And they just got away at the death knock the other day against East Fremantle out at Left Lane Park.
0: Yep, they did. That was our game of the day on Sport FM. Dora, big thanks to you for joining me this afternoon.
1: No worries. Take care. See you, Matty.
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0: Michael Laminado from Fox Sports joins me to talk the Belgian Grand Prix. Good afternoon, Michael.
6: Hello, mate. Good to be here.
0: Yeah, great to have your company. Now, again, Kimi Antonelli, he's just been flying this season, back on the winner's list after a win in Belgium.
6: Yes, and I say much needed for him, but in a sense, not really, because as he said, the momentum never really left him. It's only the point scoring that had slowed down for the last three weekends. It saw his lead slashed from 66 points after Monaco to just 25 before this weekend. But most of that had been about unreliability out of his hands, and he had a podium in the middle in Austria. This weekend was a good steadying result for the point score more than anything. Well, in fact, it was more than steadying, wasn't it? Because he leads out to 45 points. But I think the important takeaway in this season that we're seeing Antonelli rise as a championship force is that for a young guy, a 19-year-old, a teenager still, those run of difficult races for him where things were happening outside of his control clearly did nothing to destabilise him. There was no impact on his psychology or his approach. He continues to execute in this really clinical way, doesn't overdo it, doesn't feel any sense of desperation. Of course, it's easy when you are in the points lead. But for many young guys, that would be something they'd be tripped up with. Instead, we're seeing yet again a window into a driver who looks every bit the world champion.
0: George Russell may have taken a bit of a mental blow, though, on the weekend after having a DNF next to his name.
6: Yeah, and I think this is an interesting contrast. There are a couple of different elements to Russell's poor weekend. One, I think, was simply the positioning of his car in the race. Felt a little bit desperate to me, maybe desperate overselling it a little bit, but he took the risk there, trying to pass Hamilton around the outside. Yes, he had a bit of a frustrating start, but it wasn't as if he was buried in the pack. Didn't need to take that risk, in my opinion, even if it was Hamilton who copped what I think was a bit of a harsh penalty, even though it was only 5 seconds. But it goes back to actually the fundamental part for him, at least, being a problem he feels with his engine. He's said this for a couple of races now. The team's sort of beginning to buy into it. That's leaving him down on top speed. That's what he says was part of the half-second deficit in qualifying. The team says it's probably actually worth half of that, and his driving is the other half. But then another fundamental engine problem out of that first corner clearly left him with not enough battery deploying down that front straight, which meant he was swamped by all those cars, which put him in a position to make that desperate move. So he feels like, just as the luck, it sort of turned in his favour after the last couple of races, and he closed that gap that had been exacerbated by some engine problems earlier in the year. Things are swinging back against him now, and at 50 points off the championship lead for him and back down to third in the standings, it is a big blow, as you say, and he's going to have to prove he can recover from that.
0: Ferrari, they've been going pretty well. Charles Leclerc, a second following his win in the British Grand Prix last time around, and Lewis Hamilton just off the podium finishing in fourth. So Ferrari have really stepped up their game.
6: They have, and this is, it's important to remember, Silverstone and Spa were tracks they were really braced for pain at. Silverstone, of course, they won. A little bit of luck there with Antonelli's late problems, but nonetheless had the pace to do it. Looked like this was going to go more to plan after qualifying. They weren't really in the game for pole position, but the race pace was really strong. Charles Leclerc led a lot of this race, again, with a little bit of luck, but even so, finished less than 2 seconds behind Antonelli after he was passed. So if these were meant to be Ferrari's two weakest circuits, the remarkable thing is they were the top-scoring team at both of them. And if we accept the wisdom of the phrase that you win titles on your worst days, well, these should have been, at least, Ferrari's worst days, and they actually came out of them pretty well. We're going out to Hungary, and the race after that, after the break, is Zandvoort. Two opposite tracks. They're really slow and twisty, downforce-sensitive circuits. They're the kind of circuits we think Ferrari should do well at. Now, no pressure on Ferrari, I guess. They've had a bit of a history of folding under that kind of pressure, but the circumstances feel right for maybe the next two races, the team to do more than just survive and actually stamp some authority on what they think still could be a title-winning season.
0: What happened there with Hamilton in pit lane?
6: So he hit his mechanic, and this was a confusing situation for the team because they were stopping both drivers at the same time. Now, when there's a five-second penalty, you're not allowed, and he was serving a five-second penalty for that Russell incident, you're not allowed to do any work on the car. And what often teams do, and Ferrari does this, is as a result of that, they also don't speak to their mechanics via the radio in case that triggers them to suddenly touch the car and start moving, and you get another really costly penalty for that. So they were queuing up this mechanic to make an adjustment to the front wing. Normally, they would queue him over radio in that time. They didn't do that because of the five-second penalty and the confusion of that double stop. I mean, he just wasn't queued properly to do that adjustment when it was too late. Hamilton got the green light. The mechanic was right there, and he got struck. Luckily, he wasn't injured. The stewards did an investigation of this in an unsafe release, and they found there was, no sporting advantage, so there was no penalty for Hamilton. The team was fined, though several tens of thousands of euros for the mistake. But luckily, with this one, with nothing more than, I guess, a little bit of embarrassment.
0: Okay, Oscar Piastri, the Australian, finished in fifth position. He finished the race without a few parts on the car.
6: Yes, unfortunately for him, battling for the podium early in the race with Charles Leclerc, and again, Charles Leclerc almost won this race. It's important information there, I think. But it was squeezed to the edge of the track. There was some wheel-to-wheel contact, or wheel-to-bargeboard contact, as it ended up being, which took off a piece of his car. This wasn't penalised, which I thought was a little bit surprising, the second surprising penalty, or non-penalty in this case, of the day, considering that similar incidents in the past have been penalised, but nonetheless, it cost Oscar Piastri quite a bit. The team set up to 10 points of downforce, which, well, depending on the circuit, there's no clear exchange, but could be up to 0.3 seconds, which is quite a lot. But essentially put paid to his podium hopes. He finished fifth, which was a reasonable result. Was able to get a little bit of love out of the new tyres, but then faded again late in the race. But an okay weekend, but a weekend in which it seems McLaren is accepting now as well that some of the random qualifying results that have been occurring, particularly with Piastri, but not exclusively, are similar to those problems that Russell's been complaining about, where just for no reason, suddenly the car will be way down on speed. And it's exacerbated a track like this, which is so top speed sensitive. But they say that's why Piastri wasn't on the pace in qualifying when Norris was qualifying third. So something also for McLaren to think about as they go forward with these Mercedes engines.
0: All right. Anything else out of the race that you think our listeners need to be across?
6: I think a great result for a name we probably don't talk about very often, and that's fair enough, but for Isaac Hadjar, Max Verstappen's teammate. A good weekend for Red Bull Racing, in fact. Hadjar started way at the back on the back row of the grid in 21st and finished 6th. An incredible recovery for him. This says, A, that actually Red Bull had quite a good weekend, and Verstappen finished on the podium and suddenly sounds more optimistic about his career, doesn't he? Every time he has a good result, almost like there's a correlation there. But Hadjar doing quietly in the background, because this hasn't been a high-profile season for Red Bull, the work that Red Bull's always wanted its other driver to do, which is qualify pretty close to Max Verstappen, get as many points as you can. He did a good job giving Verstappen the slipstream in qualifying because he knew he had that penalty, so helped Verstappen a great deal, and still recovered despite that to actually score quite a handy number of points. So, but we haven't been talking about it a lot. This years-long failed experiments of drivers trying to line up alongside Max Verstappen seems like they finally found a driver. At least 10 races into the season, maybe it's too early to say it, but they finally found someone who can, I can't believe I'm saying this, fill the shoes of Daniel Ricciardo from almost a decade ago, the last competitive non-Verstappen driver at that team.
0: Now, Michael, I know this might be a little bit hard for you to do, but if you were to put your fan cap on, have you enjoyed what you've seen in Formula One in 2026 so far?
6: Oh, this is a harder question. I think it really depends. I've got to be honest. I didn't love what I was seeing at the Belgian Grand Prix. I think at some tracks what we've seen with these rules this year, which is, I assume, what you're going to hear, because that is a contentious point. Some tracks, I think it's been perfectly fine. Tracks where it's not as energy-starved. Like even the Spanish Grand Prix, which I think we were a little bit braced for, but ended up being quite good. For a good run of races there, we weren't thinking about this too much. When you come to a track like Spa, which is at the worst possible end for these engines because it's so flat out, not many charging opportunities, I found some of the onboards really quite sad to watch, to be honest, the way the cars were topping out in speed. The overtaking is, for me, still neither here nor there. It is a bit artificial, but DRS was artificial as well. So I sort of take it or leave it in that sense. But I think it's really painful when we come to some of these iconic tracks and it just takes a lot of the edge out of it. And a lot of the drivers were saying the same thing, but they're reining it in a little bit because they know that the sport's agreed to make changes over the next couple of years and there's no purpose now to constantly criticise the sport. But I thought this weekend was at times tough to watch from that perspective. The spectacle of race day was fine, but from that pure performance side of things, I thought it was a little bit of a difficult watch.
0: Yeah, so did I. Now, where are we off to next? Hungary.
6: Yes, the good news is this won't be one of those difficult-to-watch ones because the cars will have no problem charging the batteries. It'll look much more like a normal racetrack and one, as I say, that probably will suit Ferrari. Now, Charles Leclerc did say we said that about Monaco as well and they weren't really quite there. But that was, of course, before the big upgrade that put them back into what we think could be title contention. So a really potentially important weekend for Ferrari, as well for McLaren. This is going to be McLaren's first big upgrade package since Miami, which was months ago now, way back in May. This is the upgrade that's going to change direction of that car a little bit and decide whether or not they're going to be competing for wins, most likely for the rest of the year. I think, realistically, the title's probably gone for them, but I suppose you do never know in F1 2026. So potentially quite a wide open and unpredictable field, but that also does sort of feel like the vibe of Formula One this season. It's been hard to pick from weekend to weekend, and Hungary's probably going to be no exception.
0: And just on the supercars, before I do let you go, a next stop here in Perth at the end of the month.
6: Yes, that's good. My brain's completely out of supercars, I've got to be honest. But yes, it's tightening up. Well, it's completely flipped to the front, hasn't it? It's Matt Payne on top now. And it's I think the interesting story for me is what's going on at Triple Eight, a team that looked like it had sort of got a handle on things after New Zealand, going to Tasmania, where Brock Feeney looked like he was getting things back on track. Two successive rounds with no podium, six races with no podiums, which is a very long time since that team has done that. Simultaneous with the rise, or the recovery, I suppose we should say, of DJR and Brody Kostecki after a bit of a ropey time last time out. And also Cam Waters building back into this picture. It is still at this point for the Sprint Cup, of course, which has a couple of rounds to go. The championship, the points reset at the end, so there's always that asterisk there. But the form guide feels like it's changed really quickly in the last two rounds. So it's hard to say who's going to win this phase of the season. Of course, it is still important to win. You get some bonus points for the finals, the order of the finals, all that kind of thing, plus just the momentum heading into the all-important Enduros and Bathurst. But it's really the face of the sport's changed a little bit in the last few weeks. I think everyone's still catching up on exactly what that's going to mean.
0: Well, next stop, Perth, like I said. So head on down to Wanneroo if you get the chance, late July, early August. Michael, thanks so much for your time. A pleasure as always, and we'll speak soon.
6: Thanks, mate. Anytime.
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0: Welcome to Waffle World, another edition here on 91.3 Sport FM. I know the fans have been eagerly awaiting hearing some more new Waffle World, so let's get into it tonight. Plenty to discuss after round 15 of the Waffle competition. Only the three games, but we could have well and truly seen three upsets. It didn't pan out that way. All three favourites won, but three thrilling games in the end. So, a lot to talk about tonight. Bill Monahan to join us. East Fremantle head coach as well. He's coming up at around about 5:15. And don't forget, you can join the conversation on 9418 7700 or text through to 0429 913 913. Time to introduce the panel. They are eager and waiting and ready to get into it tonight. John Townsend, award-winning journalist, is with me, as well as former West Perth president Brett Rapone. And Townie, seems like you're jumping up and down over there.
1: Oh, I've just seen the match review decisions. Oh. And there is one that will be worth discussing. Can't wait to get into it. Matt had a great game. Went to the Subiaco West Perth game, covered it for 7+. One of the most enjoyable games I reckon I've seen this year. 8 lead changes in the third quarter. No PA. The best thing I've heard at a game this year. I'm not sure how Subi are going. I suspect they're nowhere near what they were at their prime. But the best thing they've done away with the PA at halftime and during the break. So good on you, Subi, for doing that. You never know. They're going backwards to go forwards. So that was a relief. But it was a cracking game. West Perth could have pinched it. For a side that's coming last with one win, they were very competitive. And Subiaco stood up in the last few minutes when they had to. And I was very impressed. And we'll talk about one of the players in particular in the Subi team who I thought was outstanding. Mm. Brett was there as well. He wasn't quite as impressed as I was, perhaps. But I found it an absorbing and engaging game. And I was glad I was there to watch it.
2: Good afternoon, John. Good afternoon, Matt. And good afternoon to our listeners. It was a really good game, wasn't it, John, considering where the two sides are on the ladder. But high marks, some good kicking. There were some mistakes, but both teams were extremely competitive. And I think the player you're talking about, we'll get to him later, Subiaco player, I think only played his second or third game for him on the weekend for the Subiaco.
1: I'm thinking of a different one.
2: Okay.
1: In a similar position.
2: Well, I'll just say it. I thought Miller was absolutely outstanding on the weekend. And what an astute recruit. I mean, to me, he was best on ground. He kicked three goals and a few others did some other things. But, gee, it was a good day. It was a good day out there. But football, gee, Leaderville Oval was quiet. It was very subdued.
1: No PA, Brett.
2: Well, there was no PA. The bar was quiet. The Subiaco club rooms are quiet. Not many West Perth people were actually in attendance. The East Perth bar didn't open up either, which is a bit disappointing. But the football was very good. Hey, what I did do on the weekend, though, something for you. I went out to Quereting yesterday. Oh. And I saw Quereting play the Northern Railways. And John, you would like this, but I saw Tom Lee. He's 35 years of age. Played Claremont and was on the list at St Kilda. Dominates. If the ball's in the air, he can have two or three people on him, but he dominated. He kicked three goals. They lost the game by 6. But there was Harry McCracken, Freddie Clutterbuck. Was out there. I went over and had a look at the whiteboard. The coach sort of looked over his shoulder at me as to say, "Who are you?" And I just saw Clutterbuck. And I said, "Is that Freddie Clutterbuck?" And he said, "Yeah." I said, "That's McCracken." He goes, "Yeah, that's Cheese." He goes, "He's got a few tricks." It was a good day out there. Ashton, there's a young kid for the Railways called Ashton Cox, 6 goals. I'm surprised he's never been around a waffle list. Had really good hands. There was another kid out there, left footer, Josh Boakman, played on the wing and he had a bit of pace and a little bit of skill. It was a good day out at Quereting, John.
1: Yeah. Some Boakmans played at East Frio, didn't they? About 10 or 15, 20 years ago, maybe. Yeah,
2: there was a Boakman who played for Subiaco, I think, in the 30s
1: Tim
2: or 40s.
1: Boakman, I think.
2: Yeah, okay.
1: I've only ever been to Quereting once. I covered when I was covering crime, there was a bloke named Peter Staples was the only copper out there. There was a one police tower.
2: Yes.
1: And there was a crowd of people put the police station under siege, and he fired his gun. And I went out there on a Sunday to found him on the bowling. He was playing lawn bowls. And as soon as I saw him, I recognised him. I'd played indoor cricket against him 10 years earlier. And we had a chat, and I did a story, and we set up a photo or whatever. Next thing you know, there's Peter Staples And I know I ran into him a few the odd time along the way. There he is working for West Coast. He's on the bench. He holds the interchange board up. So he's their security officer and...
2: integrity officer at West Coast.
1: Yeah.
2: He's played in multiple premierships for Quirting. I had a good look at the honour boards out there and some of the famous names. But he was one I actually picked up. And I went and asked the question, is that the Peter Staples from West Coast? And they said it certainly is. He was the copper in town at the moment. And you've just substantiated that, John.
1: Yeah. Anyway, that was great. That was the only time I've ever been to Quirting, and perhaps won't be going back. But anyway, I'm glad you enjoyed it.
2: It's a good standard of football out there, Matt.
0: Oh, it's great. Great standard of football.
1: Was that where Summer's son-in-law was?
0: No, that was Gemelling.
2: Gemelling.
1: Yeah. Don't want to get him confused.
2: Quirting, just to put a West Perth spin on it, Sean King and Dan Foley won premierships out there in 1990 and I think 91 at Quirting. But anyway, we digress. Yeah, this is a waffle show.
0: It is. Plenty to talk about.
2: But how was your game? What a clinker.
0: It was a great game of footy. I thought East Fremantle were really brave. They were really brave. They came with great intent. They had a late change. They had a fair bit of youth in that side, only a handful of games between a few of them. But they were up for the fight against a Perth side away from home. We know what Perth have done throughout this season so far, sitting second on the ladder. And yet they were there till the very last minute. And we did say at three-quarter time, I think they're just not mature enough, this group, East Fremantle, to hang on in the game. You could kind of feel that Aaron Clark's going to bob up and kick a couple of goals, which is what he did. He's done that time and time again this season. You felt as though that midfield of Constable and Parfitt would be classy and get some key clearances. And then they needed someone to step up, and that was Oscar Hein-Baston, to kick the sealer, or to kick the winner, rather, with only a matter of seconds remaining.
2: John, what does brave mean? I cringed when I heard the West Coast Eagles coach say it was a brave performance, and I think I read it in the West Australian
1: today. I think that means when you lose and you try hard. Yeah. Is that what it means in footy terms?
2: Brave, come on, brave. But, it was I would say it was a surprising performance, but a really strong effort by East Fremantle, because Perth did look to be the stronger side. But Aaron Clark, I've got to say, John O'Marsh might have had his measure for 95% of the game, but he's done that a couple of times this year. He bobs up at the very end and kicks a couple of goals, and it was a superb performance by the Demons. I kicked five of the last six goals, John.
1: Yeah, I watched the highlights today. I think they were a bit stiff with the free at the end, but anyway, it was paid and the umpire made the call. And the most impressive thing about that was that the young bloke had to kick it from 45 and nailed it. So
0: it was a
1: good
0: great
1: on him
0: kick.
1: Getting over the line. You look at East Fremantle, Eardley was pretty good. Jack Cleaver, who's been outstanding all year, was one of their best players again. John Marsh, as you said, had a very good game. Their senior players and their best players are just carrying too much of the weight, aren't they? They're not getting enough from their bottom 10 or 12 players, or their, and understandably, some of them are very inexperienced, and I think they had a couple of debuts and a couple of other players only played single-figure games. Mm. But you can't rely on your four or five best players being best on ground every week. You just can't win if you're going to do that.
2: Well, I think we see that from the West Perth as well as the bottom side. They rely so heavily on Keitel and Nelson, we put in there. Even Keegan Ott was good on the weekend with two goals. But I tell you what I did pick up from the weekend, though. Significant injuries, John, and you would have seen it at the West Perth Subiaco game. West Perth picked up one within the first minute, which is really
1: probably cost the game, didn't it? Because their tall forwards kicked 11 between them, and Sam Rotham, the tallest defender, was out a minute into the game and couldn't hold the fort from there on.
2: No, the defence at West Perth were well beaten. And look, Sam Rotham went out. Schofield was injured early with a hamstring. Let's hope it's not serious, but we know he's had a serious injury already. Robbins went out with a broken arm, I think it might have been.
1: Yeah, early. Maybe wrist, but that's likely to be.
2: Well, Miller looks like he did look sore. I was sitting pretty close to that boundary, and I'm surprised he played the whole game. But he was a very good player, but he was injured. Jesse Turner, so the big names. Jesse Turner injured before half time at Swan Districts.
1: Callan England, there's an update on him. He's done the syndesmosis to the ankle. That was from a week ago. So he's Very unlikely to have any impact.
2: Parker and Ferreira missed injured
0: Blake
2: training.
0: Blake Schlenzog didn't return after halftime.
2: Is that right? I was unaware.
0: Yeah, calf. So
1: he's done another soft tissue.
0: Well, yeah, he's hit and miss.
2: Harry Marsh missed, with a hamstring. He seems to be, that happens once a year for Harry. So it's sort of significant, isn't it? I'm intrigued. I just wonder about the strength and conditioning of some of the clubs. I'll just point the bone at my own club. The reoccurring injuries that are happening to Sam Rotham, that was his first game back in 4 weeks with a hamstring. Now, I was told 3 weeks ago, if it was a grand final 3 weeks ago, I'd be able to play, but Sam didn't get through 5 minutes, which is disappointing. Ben Johnson is out with another quad. It's a reoccurring quad injury.
1: So that's season just about for him. Yep. And Meadows has gone for the year.
2: Gone for the year with a calf. I think West Perth have got a few issues off-field when I look at
1: it. How much of it is actually the pace of the game too? We see it at the AFL level, and I'm sure that this is replicated at every level of footy. Mm. The trends that happen at the highest level permeate down through the ranks. The footy's not necessarily better than it was, but it certainly looks to be quicker than it was. And it's going end-to-end. There's far more running required from all players, and that how do you get fit enough? How can you prepare well enough? And if you're carrying a bit of a niggle, how do you come back? That's a challenge for all clubs and particularly for some of those senior players.
2: I think you may well be right, John. That might be the simple reason. I mean, the players are part-time, aren't they? But we know finances are tight at football clubs, so you get what you pay for. When it comes to strength and conditioning, one is you pay for what you get, again. And also the players have to be diligent at this level of football in their preparation and their recovery. And if they're not, I think they get found out. So, look, it's been enough. I mean, I look at Jeb O'Donoghue. I think he's only played 3 or 4 games this year, and he's a master tagger for the Black Ducks, and he hasn't been able to get out there. The other one for him, Chalcraft, I think he played 1 reserves game.
1: Yep.
2: And hasn't shown up again. At East Fremantle, there's Baskerville and Montauban. I mean, there's a number of injuries across the league, but it just seems to me this year, key players in the clubs have really struggled, but maybe it is the pace.
0: Well, we've been seeing some good footy, though, and we saw some good footy on the weekend. So why don't we catch up with a guest on the other side of the break? Bill Monaghan, East Fremantle head coach, is going to join us after his team went down just at the hands of Perth, or Borloo, as they are known at the moment throughout the NAIDOC week. So, Bill Monaghan up next here on Waffle World.
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Welcome back to Waffle World on 91.3 Sport FM. Plenty of messages flooding through. We'll get to those in due time. But it is now time. It's that time of the night where we catch up with a special guest. And we've got the East Fremantle head coach, Bill Monahan, waiting down the line.

0: and joins us. Good evening, Bill.
1: Good evening, gentlemen. How are we all?
0: Yeah, we're doing really well here. How about you? It was I thought it was a really good performance by your team on the weekend, considering the youth of the group. And to take it to Perth the way you did, I thought the boys should walk away with their heads held high.
1: Yeah, look, they were really good. We competed really strongly. It sounded a little bit strange. The weekend before against Peel, we got beaten by 14 goals, and I thought we had a really strong brand of footy. They kicked five or six goals really late in the game to blow it out. And in both weeks, we probably haven't really taken our chances in front of goals. So, it was a good fortnight. We picked a side on Tuesday night, and by Friday morning, four of those guys had needed a pull out. So we were tested a little bit with personnel, but some of the young kids really stepped up and played some really strong footy.
2: Yeah. Were you stiff at the end, Bill, do you think?
1: John, that's a trap for young coaches. Look, I think it's one of those ones. I think holding the ball decisions, didn't drag in, pile on. You know, that's a really tough one to call. Obviously, with blue and white eyes, it was definitely not there. And with red and black eyes, they probably said it was there. So I'll leave it up to the neutrals and they can decide. It was a tough way to lose the game. Free kick played right at the death. Kicked the goal just before the siren. And it was about a second ago when it went back to the centre. So it felt like, we'd done enough to win, and it felt like a tough way to lose.
0: Just from the outside looking in, it felt as though the group might not have had that maturity enough to hang on in that last quarter when, the going got tough and Perth had that class. It just felt, even though they fought so hard, it might have just been a little bit a bridge too far for them.
1: Yeah, look, from where we sit, that's probably not what we're processing. But if you look at, from a talent point of view in terms of games played, AFL games, ladder position, there was a little bit of gulf in talent. So if, again, as a commentator, you're sitting there going that they just didn't quite nail it and they couldn't hold on and, they ran out of petrol or whatever the terms are that would mean that's how you felt, well, that's probably true. But that's certainly not how we felt. Just when sides get a bit of a run on late and you're trying to hold on and you're rolling numbers back and you're trying to clog it up, sometimes you can't get the ball out of D50, and that's probably, we just struggled in the last 5 or 10 minutes to get any fluency out of our back line. Is that a coaching thing? Is that a player? Well, it's pretty hard to tell. So Austin Ball's a half forward. He's there and he's 40 metres out from goal competing. It's pretty hard to tell your half forward that's not what he should be doing.
3: Bill, it's Brett. Welcome to the show. For the record, I thought you were very stiff. I didn't think that was a free kick at all. I know you can't say that, but I've looked at it and I slowed it down a number of times and I found that a difficult one to absorb. But a couple of players I want to ask about. You moved Oscar Smart, who's been a good goal kicker for you, to halfback, and also Liam Robinson. He's taken 70 marks this year in 14 games and he's kicked 28 goals. You must be happy with both their output and the flexibility that Smart must be giving you.
1: Yeah, look, yes, with our forward line, we've got a couple of good keys up there in Vladage and as you mentioned, Robinson, who I think they're 4th and 12th or 11th on the goal king list. So they're doing a pretty good job. I mean, Robbo's a bit older, but hadn't played a lot of state league footy before this year. And then there's Oscar, and outside of that, it's just a bunch of kids who are learning their way. So Oscar's actually had a lot of time put into him, and he's an explosive player, and he's 20 years old himself, so he's only young. Just because he played a couple of AFL games last year, people probably don't understand that it was only earlier this year he turned 20, so he's got a bit of growing to do. And we just thought, just with Cocking went back, we're just trying Harper Fox in the ruck, just playing different guys in different positions, so we're trying to learn a little bit more. And I thought Oscar playing halfback, he's got an elite kick, and we got the ball in his hand a few times, and for all the old timers, he also did about a 75 metre running barrel torpedo, so he did a really good job. He's got some work to do defensively, knowing when to mark V punch and stuff like that, but we're happy the way that went.
2: Bill, you've got the bye this week, then four games remaining this season, and presumably, subject to a miracle, you won't play finals this year. What do you plan to do in the next month to prepare for next season?
1: Yeah, well, you're not going to get... Mate, you've tried a couple of times, you blokes, tonight, so I'm not going to do a dimmer. Mathematically, we can still play finals.
2: Well, good luck to you.
1: Well, yeah, might be, but I think Subi have got three or four of the top sides in their last four games. East Perth have, got a tough one. We play East Perth, so, if you're a betting man, I'm not saying that they should or not. I think one of them's got Peel this week and one's got Claremont, so they'll probably start underdogs in both of those games. Then we play East Perth the week after. I think what will happen is, I think whoever wins their round 20 game will probably be the one that plays finals, is how I'm reading it. But who knows? They might lose all their games up to then, and we win all four and we can play finals. But probably back to what I said a little earlier with Oscar. We're trialling players in different positions. Like last week, Grills tagged Jeremy Sharp, which was a really good learning curve from him. And then we just allowed him to play this week as a standalone midfielder. And he took some of those learnings into positioning against really quality players in, Parfitt and Constable. So, and Byrne. So he did a really good job. And that's what we're looking for. We're looking for growth and trying to get a little bit of flexibility and see what players can do in different positions.
3: Bill, how important is it to have the experienced players there, the Marshes, Bailey, Jansen and Eardley? It's well documented you have a number of injuries, but how important is it having those experienced guys and trying to get a blend between playing too much youth and the veterans?
1: Yeah, well, first of all, playing the youth is a little bit out of our control. So that's forced us to play them, which is really good. I think if you look at it, I'm probably giving a little bit of ammunition to other coaches, but I would expect that if they're doing their job, they know. On the weekend, our seven or eight experienced players played extremely well. And if you look at all our good performances, the seven or eight of them, if they play well, we tend to compete. It's just when two or three of them are a little bit off or they get taken out of the game, it's probably a little bit too much for our young kids to handle. So, but, Jared Jansen been playing a bit of forward early in the season. He's not a big possession winner, but just his effort around the ball, his direction and helping a young guy, like I said, in Grills to learn that position, because he Grills might be Jansen next year or in the two or three years after. So they've been fantastic. Jack Cleaver's been outstanding. He's, in ranking points, if that's a real thing, and not everyone believes it is, but he's the number one ranked player in the competition at 22 years of age, and his leadership's growing as well. So it's great, that some of the younger leaders are getting exposed as well.
0: We had good one-on-one battle as well in there between Cleaver and Parfitt. I thought that was one of the highlights of the day. You mentioned Cam Eardley, and geez, he's been such a great player for so long, Bill. At times you watch him, he's prone to do something a little ill-disciplined here and there. Is that something that you'll go back to him and talk to about every now and then if he crosses the line, or is he an experienced enough player to know when he makes an error?
1: Oh, look, I think Cam plays on the edge, and that's probably what makes him such a good player. He's as brave and as hard and competitive as any other player that I've coached, and he gets it wrong every now and again. But we have some ding-dong battles, me and Cam, about what's acceptable and what's not acceptable. But he also says that he's been reported 32 times since I've coached him, and he's been suspended once. So his claim is that he gets unfairly treated. And if they're the right numbers, and I'm sure he exaggerated that, but if they're the right numbers, he's probably right. I think if you watch AFL footy, Toby Green does things that other people get away with, and maybe Cam Early gets picked up. And that's not a criticism of umpires. I think people get reputations for what they do. Cam's just competitive and he plays on the edge, and we like it that way.
0: Well, that's a veteran player. One younger player I wanted to ask you about, Caden Summerall. I thought he showed a bit on the weekend.
1: Yeah, look, he's played most of his footy back, and we think he can do that, and we've been flicking him back and forward, but he's actually shown some real forward craft. He's got good speed, he's good below his knees, and a couple of weeks ago he took a couple of contested marks, two contested marks, and kicked two goals. So, he's a kid who was a bit disillusioned with footy. Pulled the pin at the end of last year as Colts when he didn't get drafted, and then changed his mind and come back just before the season started, and we made him do a fair bit of time for a talented kid in the reserves, and put a number of players before him, but, you know, he's played the last three or four games and, you know, we think he's a long-term league player for us.
3: Bill, looking ahead to September, should you guys get there, but even if you don't get there, Peel Thunder, well, I'm interested to know, assuming they'll have a fairly strong list, because Fremantle will have a strong list, how do you go about beating them? What are the couple of things that other clubs can do to stop the Peel Thunder juggernaut?
1: Oh, it's really difficult at the moment because they're playing with great confidence. And if you watch Fremantle play, and you know, just their ability to continue to work and their pace and their strength and their belief is tough to stop Fremantle. Fremantle have been in trouble three or four times recently and been able to fix it. And Peel are pretty much the same. But you know, my belief is everyone's beatable. We tried a few things, albeit with undermanned side. They're really good at moving the ball at half back, and they've got three or four really good key backs who drop off. So I know in the 2023 grand final where we played them, I mean, whether they were as strong as they are now is probably questionable, but we just didn't kick the ball in the air. So I think keeping the ball below, you know, so those guys in key back can't take marks and, you know, just starve them. But, you know, their possession rate and their handball, and I think if the grand final was played today, albeit Claremont nearly beat them and took them to the last kick a couple of weeks ago, I think Peel would start raging favourites. So they're going to be tough to beat. You know, we've played Claremont, them and Perth in the last 3 weeks, and, you know, that, nothing against Claremont or Perth, but I think Peel are clearly the number one side in the competition from my observations and us playing them, and when I scout against them, they're going to be tough to beat.
0: Yep, that they are. Well, Bill, enjoy your week off, and yeah, we look forward to that game come round 17 at the Good Grocer Park against East Perth. Thanks so much for your time tonight.
1: Thank you very much, guys. Enjoy your evening.
2: Good on you.
0: You too. Bill Monaghan, East Fremantle head coach on 91.3 Sport FM. Let's clear a break and we'll talk about the games. We'll get to Townie's world famous report segment. Plenty more coming up on the other side.
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0: on a Monday night, we show up. Can't say the same for the Wednesday crew.
1: We're here. Most Monday nights.
0: Except for public holidays. Let's
1: yeah, well, building
0: except
1: clock.
0: For public holidays.
1: You can't get in. We're waiting outside. Can't break
2: but
1: our
2: we're
1: way.
2: Here. What do you mean by that? We're here.
0: Well, yeah, the Wednesday world. Crew took a night off. So, I mean, you know, it's low-hanging fruit, but I think we have to just mention it there, don't we?
2: I was in Albany on Wednesday, John, and having a nice Chardonnay, and about 5 to 5, I said to Jill, I just need a couple of minutes. I said, I need 60, actually. So I turned on the app, and they just weren't there.
1: Oh. So the B team's gone to the F for fail team.
0: F for fail team. I don't mind that, team.
1: Anyway. It is what it is. You can only deal with what you've got before you.
0: Yeah, that's it. Hey, world famous report segment.
1: Now, as you blokes know, I'm a very big fan of the West Australian. I think they're doing an outstanding job across so many levels. However, having said that, I was somewhat taken aback today to note there was not a single word of the Subiaco-West Perth game on Saturday, and no scoreboards, no ladder, no results. Used to be a sackable offence. Now it's part of their makeup. However, I reckon that they will be reporting on Subiaco tomorrow because Jack Petrocelli, the big recruit, 90-game player at West Coast, has been suspended. And he has been suspended for a week for using obscene language to an umpire. So that is now at a... Normally... You presume that it had to have gone to a certain level to get to a stage where he has a base sanction of 2 games and he's been offered 1. Mm. So Jack Petrocelli, big name recruit, one of the biggest name recruits coming into the Waffle, has been offered a 1-game suspension for obscene and insulting language to an umpire. And I reckon the West might break its duck and actually report on Subiaco this week because of that.
0: Yeah,
1: he's
0: not having a great season, Petrocelli. No. He's sort of only just going at the moment, so this sets him back a little bit.
2: 2 goals on the weekend, I thought he was handy, and they've got Peel this week, and that's exactly what they need.
1: He kicked 2 very good goals from 50, one on the run and one a set shot. He just did it easily. Yeah. And again, you wonder, why is a bloke who can do it at such an easy level when he's got it on his terms not do it more often?
2: He would be a big loss. What would be the percentage, John, of... if Subiaco were to appeal, what do you think the percentages of them actually getting him
1: Well,
2: off?
1: Without knowing the circumstances, other than it'll be one word against the other, there may be audio. I don't know if the umpires would have captured it on their PA system or their walkie-talkie system that they have. I don't think they have a mic, so probably not. I would think it would be a very difficult one to overcome.
0: Mm-hmm. Well, there you have it, Townie's world famous report segment.
1: That's coming live.
0: No, is that it?
1: And that's it. Guess what? There's a Josh Nathan from East Fremantle.
2: Oh, he's on debut.
1: Contact with an umpire. Reprimand.
0: Yep. All right. Well, why don't we get to that game? We spoke about it there with Bill Monahan, but our analysis now from the panel: Perth Borloo defeating East Fremantle 10-6-66 to 9-9-63. Jack Cleaver, I thought, was really good in this game. 24 touches, 10 tackles, 8 inside 50s, went toe-to-toe with Brandon Parfitt, who had 23, and kicked a goal. John O'Marsh down back, outstanding, held Aaron Clark so well. Although Clark did bob up late and kick those 2 crucial goals in the final term. Our player of the day was Charlie Dean, thanks to Sienna's. He had 23 touches and took 14 marks, and I reckon plenty of those were intercepts as well.
1: Well, and I saw he took a couple of them in the last
0: crucial times.
1: Game was on. He was the one who stood up. And
0: then it was Oscar Hine-Baston, who, if you're just tuning in, we've spoken about, but great goal very late with only about a second or two remaining to get the win for Borloo or Perth. Brett, clearly you and even Townie just seemingly feel the free kick wasn't there.
1: I didn't think it was a free, but... Look, the umpire sees it. The player went to ground and the ball was held on top of him by the other player, so you've got to get it out. But he didn't dive on the footy.
2: No.
1: He was sort of taken to ground by other players.
0: Just watching the game as a whole, they were calling that all day long. So it wasn't out of this world to us, at least in the commentary box, watching that as a free kick.
1: By no means the worst decision ever made, but it just seemed to be odd. I watched it and I thought there must be another incident and then realised that it was that
0: He didn't have much. He didn't have much prior.
1: No
0: ball.
2: Well, he had no prior.
1: Yeah. Then he had the bloke sitting on top of him, so he couldn't get
2: his arm was pinned. He couldn't.
1: I would have thought they would. They would ball that up 7 or 8 times out of 10.
2: I thought, I mentioned it a bit earlier, Aaron Clark, I mean, he may have been well held, but 2 goals in the last quarter. There was only 3 goals to 1 goal. Perth, as you said, Bill didn't necessarily see it that way, but I thought that Perth, watching that last quarter, felt like they had the rub of it. And Charlie Dean, is he the recruit of the season? I think he is.
0: I think so.
2: He's been outstanding.
1: He's been very good.
2: He's number one in marks in the competition, and every week we pick up the stats and he's
0: Tardrew would be up there.
2: He's between 10 and 14. Look, in a side that's got Parford and Constable, I think he's been outstanding. He's exactly what the Demons needed. 5 of the last 6 goals, as I said earlier in the show, is a really look. It's tough, isn't it? When you're like East Fremantle and things aren't going well for you, it's hard to. You find a way to lose sometimes. Yeah. And Perth, they've turned the corner, haven't they? They've been winning games, and sometimes they win them ugly.

0: So that's pretty hard to do. It's very tight. I think we'll probably see a bit of a rearranging of the top five and maybe the top six. East Perth, if they win, will probably go back in because Subi, well, they're playing Peel. So you would have thought on seedings, Subi are going to lose that game. So if East Perth were to win, in fact, East Perth could lose and Subi lose, and because their percentage is so tight, they could still swap positions. So may well still be some changes in the top six.
1: What it does say for our listeners, though, Matt and John, is between Perth right down to East Perth, it doesn't matter who makes it. It's going to be a very good final series because I think any of those sites, Perth, South, Claremont, Subiaco, East Perth.
0: So are they all playing the second spot, though?
1: Well, they are, aren't they? But I think this year, more than maybe ever before, Peel are an outlier. They're well on top, and they'll probably win again on the weekend. They'll go to 44. But I think a fifth-place side could beat a second-place side at some point in a final series.
0: Yeah. Well, most of them have been second, and most of them have been fifth. Mm. So they've all had a bit of a taste. So we'll see how that pans out. Mm. It depends a lot on Fremantle and how they go and when they fall as far as player availability goes as well.
2: Yep, going to be interesting. It's going to be a fun finals series, no matter how it looks come September.
1: Just on Perth, you said that Slensog never saw the game out.
2: No, he didn't. So I think it's minor, just from speaking to a couple of people after the game. But yeah, I mean it's risky at this stage, isn't it, of the season? Just coming back off the long-term calf injury, he played a game the week prior, about 60% of game time he played, kicked three goals, three. So real crucial player to them. I don't know if they can win it without Schlensog, right? Mm. And he comes in, he looked the difference in that first half for them too.
1: Really?
2: He did. Yeah. He kicked one goal, one. He probably should have had two or three to his name, to be honest.
1: And Johnston missed this game.
2: Johnston did miss as well. I like them when they look a bit taller, Perth, too. I think they're a better side when they do have a couple of extra tools in there.
0: They've got a balanced bodies. Forward line, though, too, haven't they? With the Clark as a lead-up player, then Slensog coming in if and when. Johnson's a good mid-size, and then Patton's been very lively.
2: He's dangerous.
0: And then Tilby and Klusky as sort of mid to small, or mid ranges, I suppose. So they've got lots of options. If they get the footy down there, they're every chance.
2: Yep, that they are. Hi, guys. Rusty here. Hi, A-team, he said. Whose alias is Rusty out of you two? John, was it holding the ball the correct decision? In my opinion, no. We've spoken about that already. Rick in Kinross. Why don't we get to a couple of texts here, because there's a fair few coming through. So just before we get to our next game, Rick in Kinross is not happy with West Perth 4:30 against West Coast. I'll stay home, says Rick.
1: Well,
0: whose choice is that?
1: Well, that is West Perth, and it is perplexing. It's a decision that I don't understand how they came to it. I thought maybe the ladies were going to play before the Rogers Cup or the women's league team, but they're actually playing on the Sunday, so it just seems ridiculous in the middle of July. The lights aren't great out there. It will be cold. 4:30. Gee, it was always going to be tough for the crowd. I think if you want to try something different, John and Matt, and we say that we're looking for clubs to do that, maybe a 3 o'clock start, but 4:30, I think people are staying home and watching it on the stream.
0: Well, I think you'll be looking at a record low crowd for West Perth this year. We've seen 15 crowds of under 1,000 out of 65 games so far, so a fifth of them are under 1,000, and we've seen 100 at a game this year.
1: It is something.
0: It's getting stretched, isn't it? The competition. We talked about it, about the Subi game, how flat it was, and I've never seen a Subi West Perth game in a quarter of a century of covering it where they haven't had a function. Where that's normally their big one for Subiaco against West Perth, and they had a Golds function, which is their past player group or a coterie group, but they didn't have a president's function. I suspect that's the first time that's ever happened as well, and that would be happening because they're reading that no one's interested.
1: Well, maybe the executives running the club aren't interested. Maybe that's it. Look, I think there needs to be some... I think the Footy Commission need to take a little bit more control of fixturing. I've been on that for a little while. I'm not saying overrule the clubs, but have a good discussion. Ask West Perth why you'd want to play this game at 4:30 in the middle of winter. up at Arena Joondalup. The sad thing is, or the good thing is, I think this is a game West Perth can win. So if any West Perth listeners are out there, maybe get along, because it might be a chance to get 4 points.
2: Yeah. Hey, guys, after the weekend's results, there's no way Peel Mantle don't win this year's Grand

0: final. South barely scraped together a winning score at their best, and Perth escaped against a very inexperienced Sharks side. Claremont will no doubt fold come September, as they always do, says Matt in Frio. A little bit negative, Matt.
1: There's still a long way to go before the season's over, and we know we've talked about it previously that they'll be restricted to 12 players if Fremantle aren't playing on the same weekend, so they come back to the field a little bit. But at the moment, they're playing the best footy of any team.
2: It is a juicy contest this week, though, isn't it? I know we're reviewing the week just gone, but Claremont East Perth is significant. Claremont need, I think they've only won two of their last six games. Mm. They need to get back on the wagon. And is it Leaderville Oval? I'm really looking forward to this clash. I think it's high stakes now, isn't it?
1: Yeah.
0: A couple more off the text line before we do get to our next game. Interesting point on club injuries. West Coast Reserves have two listed on SKG Injury Hub. Peel Thunder have quite a few, but are they mainly reserves or Colts? Maybe the speed of the game is the issue for your everyday waffle player, given the daily work commitments, says Jackie and Butler.
1: Yeah, that's quite a possibility. I'm sure that clubs will be doing a deeper dive into it, particularly those who've suffered the, you know, the soft tissue injuries, West Perth particular, and maybe East Frio as well. Mm. Just looking at it from the outside, it looks quicker. And we've seen it at the AFL. Players can't sustain it, and the same thing probably is happening here.
0: Steve of North Perth says, Perth have beaten East Fremantle now four times in a row, first time since 67 through to 69, and I think only the second time ever Perth of old would have been run over. So there you go. It's the little wins sometimes, isn't it?
2: Perth haven't won a premiership since 1977. Yeah. East Fremantle won one in 2023, but... Yeah, Steve, maybe it's... unlucky is it to be a Demon supporter this year when you've got the all-conquering Peel Thunder, probably the strongest side that's ever been laid on a waffle track.
0: Yeah. All right, let's get to our next game. There are still some messages to get to, but let's get to this one. It was a high-scoring affair, back-and-forth game, multiple lead changes. Subiaco come away with it in the end, as a lot of us probably would have predicted. 18-6, 1-14, very accurate over West Perth, 15-16, 106. Jackson McGowan, 32 touches. Greg Clark, 28. Will Hickmott had 27. The goal kickers, Mayo and Borchette, both had 4 each. Miller had 3. Petrocelli kicked a couple. You mentioned there he'll be missing a week. Aaron Black, well, he came on before the footy. He might have to do that every week after having 25 touches to his name. Kane Bevan, 33. Pretty good performance, wasn't it? Keitel had 4 goals, 5 to his name. Sprigg kicked 3. Good game overall, but Subiaco get the win.
1: Yeah, and Black played at half back, and he said he's played there twice in his life, so he may that might be it. That was his 300th game too, which we talked about a fair bit on Saturday morning, and he lived up to it. He performed very well, and his team could have well got over the line. Two players stood out to me, and I'll just talk about them. One, Jack Mayo, who is an absolute star of this competition. He's in the top handful of players. He kicked 4. Yes. He took a mark in the third quarter, Brett, going back with the flight of the ball, with him backing back, so he wasn't running recklessly. Mm. He was just going back with the flight of the ball, not going what was coming, and took a very strong mark and kicked the goal. And Subi this century have been very fortunate with some of their forward rucks or ruck forwards, and I've just had a look at some of them. Brad Smith, not a ruckman, but a great full forward, probably the pick of them. David Mapleston, Sam Larkins, Lock Delahunty, Matt Boland, Kane Hayes, Clancy Wheeler, and Brad Stevenson as well, Lockie Oakley 20 years ago as well. Jack Mayo's the equal of most of those players. He's not going to win a Sandover because a ruckman forward doesn't get enough of the footy. He's not like Delahunty where he's a prolific ball-winning extra mid, and he's not like Brad Smith where he's kicking 3 or 4 goals a game. He's a 1.5 or 2 goal a game player, but he is the absolute heart and soul of this team. And I know that, you know, they've got Greg Clark back, and Clark's come back from the AFL, and he's a good solid contributor. He's won 3 flags and won a Simpson medal, so he's had a great career. Jack Mayo is as good as any player in this competition, and he deserves everything he gets because he is making his team follow in his footsteps, which great leaders do.
2: I reckon you're 100% right, John. And just when you went through that list of former Subiaco ruckman, interesting, they weren't really bona fide ruckmen.
1: No, they're forward. And Brad Smith wasn't a ruckman, and some of the, you know, Matt Boland wasn't a ruckman, but they were forward slash ruck a bit, and as Mayo is.
2: I thought the the most influential player on the ground, as good as Mayo was Steve Miller. Remarkable performance. He took 9 marks. He played predominantly as the key forward, as a deep forward. He played on Zach Gordigan. Very rarely I've seen Zach beaten. Zach only took 2 marks for the game, and that's really his forte. But I thought Steve Miller's performance was outstanding, and it probably frustrated me even more that he was only picked up 3 or 4 weeks ago. Astute recruiting from Subiaco. He kicked 3 goals on the weekend and was terrific. For the Falcons, I thought a player who's really worked his way into West Perth's side and become a very good player and a good user of the ball. He started off a little bit suspect with his use of the ball, but Chad Mulvogue, he had 23 disposals, 4 tackles. Gee, for a guy who plays in the back line, he finds the ball. West Perth gave him a little bit of a run through the middle at times, but I think West Perth might look at him as a midfielder for years to come. Luke Michael, just 2 games was good. Matt Galjet, 9 games was good. Jaden Rigol was okay. He's only played 21 games. And the other one was Zach Sprigg, just his second game, kicked 3 goals. Shows a lot. Ryan Gallen, 10 touches, just his second
1: kick
2: game.
1: Kicked 2, ripping goals.
2: Kicked 2.
1: Gallen
2: and, yeah. 2 goals too. So there were a lot of green shoots there for the Falcons. And I think probably from that game, I can see they're on the right track, but they're going to have to persist with that.
1: So, Brett, I've just got a question about it. Mulvogue's 24.
2: Yep.
1: Gallen's 23. Galjart's 21. Michael's 22. So they're all new players this year. So where have they been that they have, and who's actually found, I mean, good on whoever's found them to get them into the club, but where have they been for the last 5 years?
2: Well, Luke Michaels, he was a very good Colt player and then had a year off, was injured. Matt Galjat's come through the system. Jaden Rigol's only 19. Chad Mulvogue was from Collingwood's VFL team. Right. Interesting, when West Perth played Peel a few weeks ago and West Perth were towed up, I watched very closely at the end of the game, and Tardrew and Chad had a good conversation. Yeah. Mulvogue's been really good for the Falcons. I've been super impressed with him. Kane Bevan was very good. He kicked a goal on the run. Look, Kane's got ambitions. Everyone at West Perth hopes he can go to the next level. He can't do much more than what he's doing. Mm. 33 touches and a goal.
1: Jackson, he finds the footy, doesn't he? He's a tough inside player, and that, you know, I mean, he like a, you know, Brisbane have got a handful of them. That's the sort of role that he plays. Whether he's good enough and big enough, that's probably an issue. But there's a few recruiters there, and I spoke to 3 of them on Saturday, and they all said, we're keeping an eye on him. Doesn't mean anything.
2: Yeah.
1: But
2: yeah,
1: they're obviously aware of him and alert to what he might offer.
2: Another player caught my eye in that game. He plays on the wing, Judd Kelman, number 23. Very solidly built. And I think we had a player on a few weeks ago who said he was a pretty tough opponent.
1: Just, he was named after Chris Judd. So he's 20 years old, so born in 2006. So when in the Eagles finals, Eagles premiership season. So his parents obviously were West Coast fans, and they named him after one of the greats.
2: Now, the Taj Schofield injury, John, would be devastating, wouldn't it?
1: I understand tightness rather than actually ripping it, but was apprehensive. He had surgery at the start of the year, and he's only just come back in the last few weeks. So maybe if you feel anything, better to be safe than sorry. If he ripped it again that season, he looked in reasonable spirits after the game. He was the first bloke to go to Aaron Black after the game to congratulate him, and I think the players, they recognised, your club might not, and the competition certainly hasn't, but the players, I think, recognised what Black's done has been pretty outstanding.
0: Was it Austin Davis that we had on that?
2: Yes, that's right.
0: I think it was,
1: Just one other thing too, and this is, I was in 2 minds about saying this, but I will, because he's set a high bar for himself. Joe Hinder is probably the most underachieving player in the Waffle, I think. This is a premiership player from 4 years ago. He's played state football this year. I don't think there's anyone in the Waffle competition who's faster than him. He does not do anywhere near enough to make use of his assets. He had 12 touches on Saturday. He had 2 inside 50s. Mm. He should be doing what Jeremy Sharp does. Jeremy Sharp doesn't have a bigger tank or a faster engine than what Joey Hinder does. Mm. Why is he not? Why do they not use him? Is it his fault? Is it the team's fault? Do the players not kick to him? Does he not go to the right positions? He's a disappointing player for what he's offered, and he played very well in the state game this year, contributed to the win. He was good in the grand final 4 years ago. Why is he not paying his way?
2: I think it's a combination of all those things that you said. I think Joe sometimes lacks confidence. I think at times the team doesn't have a structure that uses him enough, and I think at times Joe isn't in the right positions. I thought after half time he was a fairly good player. Yeah, a fairly good player, but he's got pace is his biggest asset, and the Falcons should be, John, looking at every opportunity to get him into the game.
1: So why isn't he going from defensive 50 to forward 50? That should be his role, like Sharp does and the wingmen in the modern day do.
2: It's interesting, isn't it? Because I saw Shane Nelson on the weekend played half forward, and he had 26 touches as a half forward. And I thought it was a very good play. He's had a couple of really good weeks. Yep. He's belittled his age. But good players just seem to find the ball, don't they, John?
1: Yeah, no doubt.
0: They do.
1: That's the reason.
0: Hey, we're running out of time. The Kennel will get into this game, no doubt, but South Fremantle defeated Swan Districts. Low-scoring affair. Neither team kicked a goal in the third quarter, and then South Fremantle kicked four in the last to run away with it by 11. 7-10, 52 to 5, 11, 41. So that's a couple of weeks in a row now for the Bulldogs to come back and win late in low-scoring games. Jake Florenka, 29 touches, really good. Bletchenden, 26. Pearson was great with 23, and Hamish Free was outstanding in the ruck, dominated Lucas Impey. Hinchliffe was really good with 33 touches.
1: He's been in good form, hasn't he? The last 3 weeks, he's probably been their best player.
0: Yep, but Bulldogs too strong in the end.
2: No Parker, no Jones, no Strom. They've had a good patch, haven't they? There's a lot of talk around 6 to 8 weeks ago about losing a couple of players to an overseas holiday, but they've had a good patch, okay? This wasn't a great game, but they got the points. They got the points dirty, and that's what they had to do. They're only going to get better. I suppose the big question for them is Parker. They really do need him, don't they, Matt? We spoke about him last week. He is explosive.
1: So he's done a hammy, so you would have thought that's going to be three rounds. So he'll come back maybe with a game or two games, at most two games to go before the finals. And he hasn't been able to really get going at all this year, has he? Had a quiet game. He was rusty. Played very well the following week, now got injured. So three on the trot's not enough going into finals.
2: Hamish Free had a dominant game, didn't he? 23 disposals. He was up against Impey and young Tom Smith. I mean, Impey and Smith combined only had 8 possessions. Hamish Free had 23 and 42 hit-outs. We know he's a very good player. Impey was good last week, but maybe the season's getting a little bit long for him.
0: He was really good against Jones, I thought, the week before. But, yeah, Hamish Frey obviously won a Simpson last year, so we know his class and has played at the highest level. Obviously was on that North Melbourne list. All right, a few more messages to get to before we do wrap things up. We've been flooded tonight. 0429 913 913 if you do want to get in late. Now, let me find them now because there's just so many. Hi, gentlemen. Can I ask, is it just me or are there other footy fans who are increasingly underwhelmed by the ease of goals now being kicked due to the rule changes and evolving game plans? Goals being kicked so easily against defenders who have no rights whatsoever have made kicking a goal somewhat ho-hum nowadays. Would you gentlemen agree in any way, shape or form with that assertion?
1: Well, that assertion, I will not agree in any shape or form, actually. I was at a game at Claremont last week. They really struggled to kick goals, and other teams struggled as well. And I thought the West Perth Subi game, 33 goals in the game, that was a ripper. The lead changed numerous times. I don't think that's... Goal-kicking is never easy. I don't think it's too easy.
2: No, I would disagree with the listener. We all like to see goals in games. That third quarter, South Fremantle Swan Districts must have been boring as bats. Yeah. But I think we like to see goals. Look, coaches are crafty. They work the rules out pretty quickly at the AFL level.
1: I don't know if the rule changes have made a fundamental difference. The stand means you can move it a bit quicker. Yeah. But
2: we like to see goals. More goals, the better.
0: Yeah. Early Sandover predictions, asks one listener.
2: Sharp for me.
1: Yeah, you know, he's had a lot of the footy. It goes to the ball-winning midfielders, and Sharp's right up there.
0: Des on the bus asks, what are the off-field issues that you were speaking about, Brett, earlier in the show when you talked about West Perth?
2: Well, I don't mean from an administrative point of view. I think that the recurring injuries is a concern to me, and whether that's strength and conditioning or that's the player's attitude towards rehab, that's something only they would know, but that's what I was alluding to.
0: Okay. Big announcement tonight. I think you mentioned it on Saturday, Townie, but might be still doing some work. You said there might be a big announcement on Waffle World, Simon asked off the text line.
1: Haven't we already touched on that?
0: Yeah, well,
1: yeah.
0: He's asked it off the text line, so I'm just letting you know there. That was a question coming through.
2: The show was very good Saturday. Yeah, I enjoyed it. Very articulate, Aaron Black, and
1: Jai Bolton. Contemplative, wasn't he? And quite mellow, actually. And I had only a chat for 5 minutes after the game, but very similar. He has been an ornament to the game, and that's part of the reason why. I mean, I'm disappointed with the competition and with the club that they haven't recognised his milestone. It was just a classic opportunity to sell yourself. And why would clubs turn their back on opportunities to do that?
2: I don't disagree. Just listening to him, though, he's a coach in waiting. Yeah. He might have to go away from West Perth for a couple of years, but the way he spoke and the way he understands the game, I thought your interview was very good, Matt.
1: You know why he's a coach in waiting? Because he had the ambit claim too. He said, I'm thinking about playing for two more years. coaches, that's the sort of thing coaches come up with when they know that they're under enormous pressure. So they just throw one out there that is unsustainable, but get everyone chasing that bone rather than looking at the facts.
0: Until Subi stop playing music after a player kicks a goal, I will not attend a home game or renew my membership, says Wes in Perth.
1: Wes should be all right. There was no noise after the game. There was silence.
2: When they kicked a goal, there were a couple of players that had it, but it was the build-up. When the players ran on the ground, there was no noise. Half-time, there was no noise. And after the game, I don't remember hearing a song, but maybe I was...
1: I didn't hear anything.
2: Tears.
0: Yeah, Derek said... Jacob called the East Fremantle player dragging it in before the umpire made the decision... in the live call?
2: Yeah, Jacob thought it was the right call, speaking to him yesterday. I suppose when you see it live, it's different,
1: he went to ground and then the player jumped on top of
2: him.
1: Yes. So he was taken to... Well, he was taken to ground with the footy and didn't have an opportunity to get rid of it. Yeah. So that...
2: Very stiff. You rarely see that too at that time of a game, don't you? Sometimes you see free kicks and they just don't pay him with a couple of minutes to go.
0: All right, there you go. There's the messages that have come through. It was a bit of an ordeal trying to sort through those tonight, but we get there.
2: Will I tune in Wednesday at 5 o'clock?
0: Yeah, we hope so. We hope they're back. They'll be fresh. Fresh as a daisy. They've had a bye. So I don't know what Mitzi was doing. It was great to actually dress up as Mitzi.
1: How'd you go with the hair?
0: Yeah, it was good. It was nice to actually put the wig on. I think Tony was probably the most excited about it, and I was a close second.
1: He's the closest to having none.
0: I was a close second, and then Mitzi, it was good to see Mitzi a before and after shot as well.
1: Could you tell the difference?
0: Not really. Mitzi's still got a great head of hair.
2: But Prendergast... Medalist.
1: Yeah. And dual premiership player.
2: And two-time premiership player and state footballer, Mitzi.
1: Superstar. Did you get much response from the crowd?
0: They enjoyed walking by. Every time someone walked by, they, you know, have a bit of a look and make a comment.
1: I noted, I saw a photo somewhere. You're all wearing Perth jumpers too. What was that about?
0: Well, we just thought we'd fill out the kit.
1: You were wearing number 9, so you borrowed Aaron Clark's jumper, did you?
0: Well, they were wearing the Borloo Guernsey, so we could, the Indigenous Guernsey, so we could...
1: Duck into the rooms and help yourself to a locker.
0: Well, that's it.
2: Who are you calling this week?
0: We are calling Peel Thunder and Subiaco.
2: Wow.
0: Yep.
1: Big test for Subi.
0: Yep. Going to be a good game of footy down in Mandra. So tune in. Tune in to Waffle World Wednesday night. The guys will be back in action. And stay tuned for the kennel for all of you Bulldog supporters out there.

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11: The sensational season continues for Kimi Antonelli. One of his fiercest rivals for the title, George Russell, was an early casualty in the Belgian Grand Prix. Let's welcome Tim Hodges for a recap of a dramatic race at different times last night. Morning, Tim.
12: Hey, Jacob. Hey, Wayne. Nice to be with you. Yeah, it's a great weekend for Kimi Antonelli. Swept pole position and the race win, and I'm sure it was a joyous moment for him when he learnt that his closest rival in the championship chase, his teammate George Russell, had misfortune behind him on lap one. It was if you don't watch any more lap of the race, lap one was something in the Belgian Grand Prix last night, last night for you guys as well. It was spectacular. And awesome for Antonelli. His roller coaster, unbelievable season just keeps on keeping on.
11: So talk us through that first lap, because as you say, that's where a lot of the drama happened. So Russell and Hamilton were in a bit of an early battle for that second spot to try and jump Antonelli. How did you see it? And George Russell's race ending very early.
12: Yeah, well, I mean, up the front, it was on. Antonelli made the great start, led the first two turns, then through Eau Rouge, Max Verstappen passed him. Then both Ferraris came at both of those cars, and then behind them, all hell was breaking loose with then Lewis Hamilton into George Russell, ending Russell's race. So it was completely wild at every turn in the opening lap. So it was some sort of race to start with. It obviously did settle down. Antonelli then had to work his tail off to pass Charles Leclerc. He was leapfrogged in the pits. So he had to go and earn this race win. He didn't have it all his own way. He didn't lead from start to finish or anything like that. It was a difficult task for him, but he was good enough. And his car is clearly, it's still the Mercedes, is the class of the field. You see that in qualifying. Their outright pace is better than everyone else in the sport. Ferrari are right behind them, though. They are chasing and getting closer and closer. Lewis Hamilton is now second in the Drivers' Championship, finished on the podium again. Hamilton didn't. He finished fourth. Charles Leclerc finished on the podium. So the Ferraris are getting better by each race weekend, but still the Mercedes are the class of the field. And now, the thing is, guys, Kimi Antonelli now leads George Russell by 50 points. He leads Hamilton by 45 points. I feel like I have to say this every time when we talk, that I thought Oscar Piastri was home in last year's World Drivers' Championship, and he managed to make a mess of that. So it is still possible for Antonelli to lose it, but, gee, the way he's driving, the way his car is the pick of the field, and unlike Piastri last year, Antonelli has his team 100% behind him. I just can't see him being tipped at any stage for this year's title. I know it's early in the season. There's still a hell of a lot of racing to go, but, I think he's the champion for mine this year.
13: All right. Well, you mentioned Piastri. I mean, he had a little bit of an incident with Leclerc. They obviously made contact, and there's differing opinions of how the stewards handled that one. How did you see it?
12: No, I was surprised that he wasn't penalised and he was allowed to keep the... I mean, both Ferraris caused grief for Piastri when you look at it, that Leclerc ran into him and didn't get a penalty, which I thought he would have been given a time penalty, which would have cost him his spot on the podium. And then Lewis Hamilton copped the penalty for Russell and then probably should have copped another penalty for... there was a really dangerous incident in his pit stop where there was a malfunction. His light went green, so he went, and there was still a mechanic right beside the wheel and got trapped under the wheel. I think any other team, any other driver would have copped the penalty, and for some reason, Lewis Hamilton and Ferrari didn't. I think even Formula One expected him to be penalised and that Lewis Hamilton would have dropped below Oscar Piastri to fifth and Oscar would have taken his spot in fourth. For some reason, that hasn't happened and hasn't come through. I'm not sure whether they're going to meet again tomorrow, but, I'd be staggered if he isn't penalised for that. So, both Ferraris gave Piastri a share of grief. The Leclerc one was just... it was dangerous. He just squeezed him under brakes. And even as Oscar Piastri reported back to his team during that race, guys, that, it could have been a monstrous crash because Piastri simply had nowhere to go other than the grass, and if he hit that, he was going straight into the barrier at enormous speed. So... thankfully, he was okay and was able to continue on. He lost half of his side pod, and he said, "I don't even think we call that anymore." But he was able to soldier on. Fourth would have been a great result, which I thought it was going to be fourth, and I thought that would have been about as good as McLaren could hope for. In the end, it was fifth. He started seventh, so qualifying is again his problem, and just because, as we've said a few times this year, that McLaren's just not very good. It's not fast enough over qualifying speed. So he's always stuck on the third or more likely the fourth row of the grid, which is where he's been the last handful of races. And from there, it's very difficult. You get caught up in the mess, and that's normally other people's mess, not Oscar Piastri's mess. And then it's, even if you pass two or three cars, it's a pretty good race and you're still not on the podium. So, it's just an absolutely bloody frustrating year for Piastri, who had the highs, the enormous highs of 2025. There were some very, very big lows there as well. But how he must be longing for last year's race car and last year's speed, which just isn't there, unfortunately, in the 2026 McLaren.
14: Yeah, McLaren overall having a pretty tough year after scaling the heights last year. Lando Norris, of course, won the title, and his teammate Oscar Piastri there right alongside him for most of the year. Norris started 13th due to a grid penalty. He finished 7th overall, but he hasn't won in his defence of his title from last year. So Antonelli's 6th win, a couple of wins for Russell and one win each for Hamilton and Leclerc. Could we see a full season from Lando Norris without a win in his championship defence?
12: Who cares about Norris? We want Piastri winning in McLaren. But, the McLaren team, they keep talking about upgrades coming to these cars this year. They've got Hungary this week, then they have their break. So whether it's the break that they're trying to get to then try and put some new bits on these cars to make them better, to make them more competitive, bear in mind they have the Mercedes engines. They should be going better. It's just that their car is no good, because we know the engine is good when you look at what Antonelli and Russell have been able to achieve this year. So I hope they can salvage it and make this car better this year. And you can see both Lando and Oscar flying. So let's just start with podiums, perhaps, or pole positions. That we need them to be faster in qualifying on Saturday to give themselves a shot on Sunday. At the moment, you know, both cars get there on Sunday and they really don't have a chance. So, I just wonder whether they can actually fix these cars on the run. I hope they can. I'm not sure whether they can or whether they just have to turn their attention to 2027, but certainly off the first half of this season, I would not be putting my hard-earned on a McLaren on the top step of the podium, and almost it's hard to see them finishing on the podium as it currently stands. So, I wish I could say different, and I hope that the mid-year break brings much more speed and new bits for this car to make it a rocket ship, Jacob, but I just can't see it at the moment.
13: You mentioned that Antonelli had the full support now of Mercedes. Russell, is it made official that we're going to put our support towards this bloke, or is it still supposedly equal terms?
12: I think it is equal, but this is the next Ayrton Senna, Michael Schumacher, Max Verstappen, Lewis Hamilton before our very eyes. The kid was in high school last year. Like, he is a genuine superstar on the rise, and he could be world champion in his second year in the sport. Like, they know they've got someone unbelievably special. And, you know, imagine what he's going to be in 5 or 6 years' time when, you know, he's got an aura around him. Now he's just he's still a teenager, and he's on the brink of, I think, being the world champion this year. Like, something catastrophic has to happen to him for him to lose his championship lead at the moment, just such as his consistency. So, and then George Russell is, this was supposed to be his year. He started on fire in Melbourne at Albert Park. Since then, it's, one more win, and that's been it for him. So, yeah, it hasn't gone anywhere near the year that George Russell expected or wanted. And I think it's just the fact that this team is so far behind Antonelli that it's going to be really difficult for him to chase him down, let alone pass him, which, give him credit. Norris was able to chase Piastri down last year and then leapfrog him in the championship and then draw a gap. So that was pretty impressive by the Englishman last year. I can't see the other Englishman this year doing the same.
14: Well, remarkably, and you've mentioned this a number of times, Tim, it's a marathon, not a sprint. Still another 12 races to come this year, so there's still a fair bit of action. Before we get to the end of the season, how many races do you think Kimi Antonelli will win in this drought-breaking effort as a 19-year-old?
12: Oh, I think he's still probably got... I mean, he's going to start favourite in probably all of them. So I think he's still got 6 to 8 race wins that he could easily achieve. I'm backing Ferrari in that the improvements they're making, and they're going to win more races this year. I could see Max winning again. And, I can't see McLaren right now, unless they come out with some drastic changes after the mid-year break. Oh, I just can't see them. So, I think it really is down to Antonelli and Russell to duke it out for this year's championship, with the Ferrari sort of providing some fireworks along the way.
14: Tim, I don't envy you tonight trying to put a rundown together because clearly the Tasmanian coaching job will be the big story, but you'll have to try and fit in all the other news from a pretty busy weekend of football, AFL 360, on the couch, a couple of busy shows coming up tonight, I'd imagine.
12: I think we were just talking about that, guys, and I think Ken Hinckley will come on 360 just because it would be too difficult for him to go and be interviewed by one of the guys he pipped in the Tasmanian coaching job in Nathan Buckley. So I think Hinckley will be on 360 tonight. There's also Sam Mitchell and Matthew Nix. Adelaide Collingwood on Thursday night. How big is that going to be with Matthew Nix? And then the interview we all want to hear about is Nathan Buckley on the couch. Like, where does this leave the Collingwood icon, who sort of seems to tick all the boxes to get this Tasmanian job, went into club land again this year in Geelong, and is doing the assistant coaching role with the finish line being the Devil's job, and now he's been unsuccessful and beaten to it. So you just feel a little bit sorry for Buck. So I'm fascinated with what he says tonight. So that's the 6:30, 3:60, and 7:30. On the couch, which obviously those times are different for you over there, aren't they?
14: They are, but we'll catch it at the relevant times. And, a couple of big shows coming up with a massive day in the history of Australian rules football, with Tasmania unveiling their new coach, Ken Hinckley, former Port Adelaide coach. Thanks for your time, Tim. We'll let you start compiling that rundown, and thanks for your reflection on last night's Grand Prix.
12: Thanks. Busy morning of sport for you guys.
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14: Let's get to James Sully Sullivan and chat the round of NRL. We know State of Origin's in the rearview mirror now. The NRL women's season is underway as well, where all systems go towards finals. And James Sully Sullivan joins us to recap round 20 of the NRL Premiership season yesterday for the men. G'day, Sol.
22: Hello, Jacob. Wayne, listeners. You know, Spain conceded one goal. One goal in the whole World Cup.
14: It's crazy, isn't it? We've been talking about that, and we talk about it so much in competitive sport, don't we, that defence seems to be the order of the day to win titles, whatever sport it might be, and that's a very stingy Spanish defence.
22: Oh, my word, mate. Yeah, well, the fence is not the thing that goes around the ground, I keep telling people. So, you know, you got to make sure you make your tackles, especially in rugby league. And cracking round it was. I was pretty confident, as Wayne knew, on the weekend, and ended up nailing 7 of our tips. So that's not bad. And we missed out by one, Dunny, the big $30 try-scorer Mulder, young Halasima. Oh, dear.
13: Yeah, that's what I thought. Oh, dear.
14: It may be stronger language than that, I reckon, but not broadcastable on a Monday morning. Hey, the Broncos broke an 8-game losing streak and against the Panthers of all teams. Should we be worried about Penrith, or does this just tell us the Broncos have got a little bit of fight left in them?
22: They've got a bit of fight left in them. They had their best side they'd seen for a number of weeks. But I tell you what, it was they had 57% of the footy, the Broncos. That's a lot of footy. And the Panthers, they led 12-8 at half time. We only saw the one try in the second half, and Cottrell grabbed a double, and I thought, here we go, they're going to kick on with it in the second half. But defensively, as I said, they were pretty good. The Broncos will be happy with that. They live to fight another day. But, yeah, the Panthers, I'm not going to say too much through Origin, so that's the one. But we'll just wait and see now. A couple of weeks' time, we'll just see how sides roll out of Origin. So that's a big thing. But as we said, Broncos now, they're on the tightrope, and they're still on it. There's a number of sides after the weekend who are on the tightrope, but they're a little bit more comfortable.
13: All right. Sharks up against the Knights, another close one, and just two tries in the last half. It was a tight game the whole way through.
22: Yeah, it was, and I think the Ronaldo try in the 48th minute just kicked out. It became 20 points to 12, and it was a tough battle. It was pretty tough conditions in Sydney over the weekend with the rain, so they scored a late try. The Knights, obviously, Greg Marzu scored in the 78th minute to make it a little bit more respectable, but it was the kicking, to be fair. It was the goal kicking from Nicho Hynes. It was four tries to three. Knight scoring four tries, but Nico went 4 from 4 from the kicking tee. So that's what got him home. So, yeah, they'll take that, though. The Knights now dropped a couple of games. Now, they're one of those sides that I'm sort of looking at thinking, oh, could they go down the slippery pole? So we'll wait and see.
14: The Storm, it's been a very interesting season. They've been down the ladder and they found a bit of form mid-season. This loss to the Roosters, that leaves them 4 points out of the top eight. We've still got a block of games to come. But have the Storm run their race, Sal, or can you make a case from here after that 14-6 defeat?
22: Yeah, it's going to be hard, isn't it? You know, no Cam Munster for the next month, 5 weeks. Jerome Hughes didn't play on Friday night, of course, and they came up against the Roosters side. I still can't believe that. You know, they went into that game, the Roosters, won 3 of the last 28 against the Storm. So, yeah, they did what they had to do. It wasn't attractive footy by anything by the Roosters. But as I said, when you got that stigma over you, makes you sort of think, you know, the end of the day, they'll be happy just with the 2 points. They had 54% of the footy. But, yeah, it's going to be I think it's going to be very, very hard now for the Storm to make the eight, as you asked.
13: All right, the next game, Raiders 34, the Rabbitohs 24. It looked as though it was all over at halftime, 28-6. The Rabbitohs fought back, just the one try to the Raiders, but a desperately needed win for them.
22: Yeah, big crowd too, just under 20,000. Amazing on the weekend, we saw two Achilles tendon injuries. No one around them. Will Warbrick on Friday night for the Melbourne Storm, and I was live on the sideline on Saturday. I was there, you could see Hudson Young fall. And I thought, what's happened here? He hasn't run into anybody. And he did exactly the same. So it was amazing. It's funny you have moments in games of footy. And there was two intercepts. Well, one in particular intercept where South, in this first half, South were going along nicely. Ethan Strange intercepts led to the first of Kai Weeks' tries. And then in the second half, same scenario. And I knew at halftime, Dunny, 28-6. I spoke to the Rabbitohs staff as they came out of the sheds. I said, what did Wayne say? He said one thing only. He said, we have not done what we said we were going to do. Anyway, the second half, as you said, it turned around beautifully. And then same scenario, a pass hit the ground. Jed Stewart came through, picks it up, runs 80. Momentum gone. And that at that stage, it was obviously turned out to be 34-24. We didn't see any points fit with the last 15 minutes, so... Yeah, the Raiders needed it. The Rabbitohs, ooh, they're a little bit like the Knights for me. A little bit of a worry.
14: Yeah, well, the Raiders probably too far back, but that's a good win over the Rabbitohs at the weekend. James Sully Sullivan's with us. We're chatting round 20 of the NRL Premiership season and some of the results. What about the Bulldogs, Sal? 32-0. West Tigers have fallen off a cliff. Two tries in the first 10 minutes for the Dogs, and they cruise from there, really. 18-0 by half-time, and poor old West Tigers go home with a duck egg next to their name.
22: Jacob, we've got a lot of Warriors listeners, you know.
14: Oh, we do. Sorry,
13: we've got a schedule here, and he just jumped straight.
14: I wanted to talk about the Bulldogs, Sal. The Warriors are going okay. I mean, they could still win the minor premiership. I just wanted to talk about the Bulldogs. All right, let's talk about the Warriors' win. They could still finish on top of the ladder this season, which would be a mighty effort.
22: No, they could. I tell you what, the Dragons are a little bit unlucky. I tell you what's come out of the weekend, guys. And I've spoke to a lot of people on the East and West Coast. The refereeing in the weekend unanimously was not good. And it consistently, I don't know why, but everybody's talking about over here at the moment. Dragons a little bit unlucky, to be totally honest. They had 55% of the footy, the Warriors, and they were down at halftime. They did what they had to do. Kicked 3 penalty goals, interesting enough. The two's there, so they took it, but... As you said, they're an opportunity. That's an opportunity for them. But Warriors fans, I'm liking what I see from the Dragons at the moment. You know, Dean Young, supposed to be an announcement today on the future who will coach the Dragons in the coming season. So we'll wait and see. Now, yes, the Bulldogs back 32-0. They dominated. It was 18-0 at halftime. Josh Curran, the Perth Bears, bound, of course, Josh Curran. He grabbed 2. Matt Burton was 6 and 6 from the tee. And I just like it. Sean O'Sullivan, I've seen a lot of Shawnee this year in the cup. He's a halfback. He just straightened them up all night and they were good. West Tigers, what can you say? It's a rabble.
13: What's created that? I mean, is it the luau thing? Is it, what, you know, they've lost... Oh, they started off the season so well, and we thought, oh, that might be a bit of a turnaround, but they've just gone back, lost all the last five at least. So what's the reason?
22: Yeah, I definitely think of Jerome Luai. Yeah, at the end of the day, you know, he was a player that went there, talked it up, he got players there, and now all of a sudden he wants out. So I think they've had a few injuries as well, but, yeah, that really capitulated the other night. The Bulldogs, I knew there'd be a bounce back from the week before, but, yeah, nah, not acceptable. Be interesting to see if they turn up here on Saturday afternoon and they take the Raiders on.
14: James Holly Sullivan with us, looking at round 20 of the NRL season. What a dramatic game up on the Gold Coast. The Titans winners 38-32 over Manly. Tries flowed. By halftime, it was 28-14, so the Titans had opened up a gap, and they saw off the Seagulls in the end. Tom Trbojevic, a hamstring. We know he's had issues with his hamstring over his career. Scored in the very first minute of the match, but a pretty tough day for the Seagulls. They lose the game, and they'll probably lose Tommy Turbo for a period.
22: Jacob Wayne wasn't very happy with me on Thursday when I picked the Titans.
14: Oh.
22: But we didn't see what unfolded. Tom Trbojevic, his seventh hamstring injury. 4 on 1, 3 on the other. Yeah, that's a real concern. As you said, 28-14, I'm starting to like this Oliver Pascoe, the little number 9 for the Gold Coast Titans. He's a kid that's just, all of a sudden, we hadn't heard a lot about him. I've just been watching. He grabbed a double. JJ Fifita as well, and Jason Saab. Yeah, Manly at the moment. I'm a little bit worried about what's happening there. They just need to get back on the straight and narrow, don't they? What's that, 3 losses in a row? And that's a big win for the Titans. Titans are going to annoy a lot of sides at the back end of the year. They won't play finals this year, but Josh Hannay, slowly but surely, is getting what he wants.
13: All right, we were a bit shocked last week. A nil, 66-0 loss to the Dolphins against the Sharks. But then, of course, there was around the Origin era. They got all their men back. Great. Well, good comeback, one would have thought. 36-16 against the Cowboys.
22: Yeah, and interesting enough, Johnny, they trailed 10-0 after 14 minutes. And I think what Tommy did and marked his return with the first try, and I was a bit like, oh, dear me, sort of watching it. I'm thinking, gee whiz, they've still got this hangover from last week, the Dolphins. And then they got back into gear, didn't they? Jermaine Asako, what about this? He scores 2 tries, kicks 6 goals. At the moment, what are we, round 21 or round 20? He scored 222 points, 17 tries and 77 goals as Jermaine Asako. And they went on with it. They dominated possession. They had 56% of the footy by the time the full-time siren sounded. And, yeah, a big, big 20-point win. They like playing a Suncorp, this Dolphin side. I'm looking forward to there'll be a couple of big Queensland games coming up shortly, which I'm going to be looking forward to.
14: Yeah.
13: Buy next week, so there's 2 points for them. So what about the ladder? How do you see that?
22: It's interesting, isn't it? As I said, Jacob sort of mentioned there, are the Raiders a little bit too far back? You look and you think what's coming up the next few weeks for them. They've got West Tigers and they've got the Panthers in Mudgee. So that'll probably be, you know, their make and break game for me. Panthers... Yeah, at the moment, I think, it's up to them to lose that minor premiership, isn't it? The 2 points behind Roosters in 30, Cronulla on 28, and that's where, as you just said then, the Dolphins get the 2 points for the bye, Dunny, so they can look at that. This is where it gets interesting, 6th and 7th for me, Newcastle and South, and then, of course, North Queensland, Manly. So that makes up Manly and 9th, aren't they? But Newcastle and South, I'm a little bit worried about them slipping out. But the big question is who comes in? Bulldogs now on 22 points. Now Melbourne on 20 with Canberra.
13: The Bulldogs early were very good. I mean, and obviously during that Origin period, for a little while before that maybe. Are they capable of turning it around?
22: Oh, very much so capable, my word. Especially when you look at, we're just starting to see that little bit of a drift in from the top four up. You know, so that's the scenario for me. But as you said last week to me, Wayne, the ladder is just so tight. I think it'll be a bridge too far for the Broncos. I think they're on 18. I think that's out of the water for me.
14: Yeah, too far back. 6 points out of the top 8 as it stands and probably left their run too late. But they're going to cause a bit of disruption, you'd feel, towards the finals for other teams, even if they don't make it. And
11: yeah, Manly, for all of their improvement, we know they sacked Anthony Seibold early in the season. Well, they're 9-9 and they're sitting outside at the moment. So that could be a costly loss and Trbojevic's injury. Yeah, the Storm, another team to look out for. But you've got to back a lot of these teams that have been consistent throughout the season. And the Dolphins, that drastic turnaround that Wayne hinted at, they're sitting in fifth. And yeah, there's probably not too many teams that look like they'll be disrupted, but you just don't know what's going to happen over the last 4 or 5 weeks of the home and away.
22: No, that's right. And you look at the interesting... Now, I know off the top of my head, the Raiders have got West Tigers this week, Penrith, and then Newcastle. So, you know, they'll know in 3 to 4 weeks. And obviously with Hudson Young's injury, that's a big talking point. Owen Paddy, who's been so good, the little hooker, he's on a report as well, so he could be missing on Saturday. I think they can handle Hudson Young, but all these little things we're talking about are injuries. I see Latrell Mitchell's 2 to 3 games away still. So that's the South scenario. Newcastle need everybody on the field to push. And Manly, as you said, it'd be interesting to see how long Tom Trbojevic is off because since Luke Brooks' injury, it hasn't worked in the halves for them. So, and which amazes me really when you think of it, because Luke Brooks just went about his job nicely. So they're missing him.
11: Round 3 of the NRL women's season, Sol. The Broncos look fairly strong again this year. A big win over West Tigers. The Titans piled up the tries against the Eels. Yeah, some high scoring matches across the weekend.
22: Yeah, good game to start out there at GIO here in Canberra. Roosters took a while. The Raiders were very good. They've been good, the Raiders. The Roosters got over them 22-18. As you said, the Warriors, big winners over there against the Cowboys. Bulldogs, this is a bit of an upset. The Sharks, they're 0-3 now. And the Titans, big winners over the Eels. Broncos, as you mentioned, and last night to finish the round, the Knights 38-0 over the Dragons. That was a big, big win as well. So, it's kicking along nicely, the NRLW.
11: And lastly, locally, NRLWA over the weekend, Sal?
22: Yeah, we had the women's on a Friday night, of course. It was a tight game. Ellenbrook and the Bears, 6-4. Oh, tough conditions in that. And then Fremantle beat the Kalamunda Bulldogs. The field to go and play premiership on Saturday. South Perth, 32, defeated Ellenbrook, 8 at home. Down there at Rockingham. North Beach Sea Eagles travelled down and beat the Rockingham Sharks 32 points to 10. Kalamunda Bulldogs, big winners over Kwinana. And at Joondalup, the Fremantle Roosters went up there and took the 2 points, 28 points to 18 over the home side, the Joondalup Giants.
11: Yeah, the weather was terrible here Friday.
22: Oh, right.
11: Not surprised. There were some low-scoring games Friday night, and maybe the after-effects of that on Saturday. But, some results there from the local competition. Sal, thanks so much. I know you've probably got a busy day ahead. What's the temperature gauge there in Canberra at the moment? Are you on the way back from Sydney?
22: No, I'm here in Canberra. It was chilly this morning. It was nice and frosty. What's it saying? 4 degrees at the moment, but it feels like... No, it's not too bad. It was -1. We did hit -1, so I came out to the car, Dunny, for the first frost. There you go.
0: Oh, there you go. Hey. What do you do there? Do you take a bucket of hot water with you?
22: No. I just use the credit card. So a little scrape here, a little scrape there. I'm doing an outside job today, so I have actually had to wait till about now to get the brush out. So that'll be okay. We'll be right.
11: Yeah, good man. Man of many talents. So have a great day, Sal.
22: Stay safe, boys, and I'll see you in a few weeks.
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0: make of Ken Hinckley being appointed to the Devils job?
1: Oh, I think it's good. He's a good coach. He's, you know, a lot of people saying he doesn't want a flag, but that doesn't mean he's not a good coach. He's spent a long time at Port, and I think he's an ideal suit for what Tasmania are looking for.
0: Been a lot of talk about second up coaches, coaches who've had a go at it once before, and maybe the challenges. We're seeing it with Damien Hardwick at the Suns at the moment. Do you think that this was a position they needed, a big name in football, Chris, or would you have been happy enough if they went for a first-time coach?
1: Either way, really. I think the first 4 or 5 years of settling down, making sure that they're competitive to a degree, and by the end of his tenure, they'd have to be somewhere in the middle of the table, and they're going to get a whole heap of good picks, and we've seen what young Axel Walsh can do already. He's going to be a very good footballer, so yeah, I don't think the flag is on the radar in the first 5 years anyway.
2: What about the issue with Nathan Buckley? I mean, he was, well, touted, you know, last year that he'd just about get the job if he wanted it then, and then went back, coached a little bit at Geelong to get back into the swing of things, and he's just dipped, you know, dropped off the end of the earth in regards to the coaching job. I mean, what would be the reason there, could you see?
1: I'm not sure, to be honest. I still think that there is a couple of coaching opportunities still out there, and as sure as the sun comes up every day, Clarky, I reckon there'll be another one in 12 months' time somewhere. Just don't know which club.
0: Yeah, I wonder, because he's been out of the game a while, and we all thought that the Geelong job was his way back into a senior coaching position after applying for the Demons job last year and running second to Stephen King. So Nathan Buckley will be a name mentioned, and John Longmire another one for jobs into the future. West Coast, Saturday night, a gallant effort. They burst out of the blocks 5 of the first 6 goals, but Brisbane controlled territory. They won most of the key indicators. What did you make of West Coast Brisbane Saturday night, Muddy?
1: I thought they were pretty good in a lot of areas. It was a dogged contest. They forced Brisbane into a lot of errors. But unfortunately, where West Coast are at the moment, they create a lot of errors for themselves. And, you know, the indicators were that Brisbane should have won by a lot more, but they didn't. But in the end, the scoreboard was flattering, but they had a crack, and that's all you can ask for at the moment. There's just a lot of polish not quite there yet. But when you consider Dersma didn't have a great night, Kelly didn't. You know, he was doing a job forward, but he did a lot of centre bounces. Harley spent a quarter off. The midfield really didn't get going at all. So there's some good signs if that can happen, but it shows probably where their weakness is. It's still through the middle of the ground. But when you look at the young players in the team, there's a lot to look forward to.
2: I mean, the opportunity some of the young players are getting is just probably the most important thing, I think, that, and I'm sure you'd agree. But young Shanahan and Bazo, you know, Bazo is just getting better and better. I mean, it's taking him a while, but it shows you what you can do if you just say, mate, you've got these games. But what about young Shanahan? I mean, giving Jake a bit of support down there, where do you see his future? Because it looks pretty positive.
1: Oh, I think he's getting it right where he starts every week. Clarkie, I think a lot of people said try him at centre back. They know he can play centre back, but I think the fact that Brett Bazo's come on so well this year, and Tyler Young's hanging in there and holding his end up, forces their hand to keep Joe forward and keep developing him forward. And, you know, you got young Cooper Duff Tytler sitting there who, you know, get another pre-season under his belt and come back and be that third down there, you would think, in the future. He's pretty raw, and he's still got a lot of weight to put on, hopefully, and I don't think he's going to be the Incredible Hulk, but he's going to get stronger. But he's certainly got that long reach which makes it difficult for defenders.
0: The Eagles are crying out for some small forwards. Milan Murdoch's been a welcome inclusion this year, but Jamie Cripps has retired. Jacob Newton's been injured for most of the year. Bobby Hill seems to be at the end of his time at Collingwood. It's been reported today he's set to finish up at the club. There'll be some baggage there, Chris, but would you be interested in bringing in Bobby Hill as a small forward at the Eagles?
1: I'd only be interested if it was on the club's terms. So it all depends what he's wanting to do, and Whether he's wanting to come home, and that's one of the issues.

0: choose, maybe, I'm not sure. So there's a lot of reasons why you should go and get him because of your talent, but you'll be making sure that Bobby's leaving a lot of the off-field stuff behind and hopefully coming back to play footy.
1: What about Elliot Yeo? Where's he at the moment? Again, a disappointing game, probably. I mean, we know the influence that he has maybe off-field and all that, but it doesn't seem to be there on-field at the moment. How would you handle that situation now?
0: Yeah, it was interesting that he tried to play on Harris Andrews. So given that, he had a role to do, but didn't sort of have much of an influence in the forward half, and certainly didn't really have much of an influence at the centre clearances. I'm not as worried with Joey. He has missed a lot of footy, so there's going to be a bit of ups and downs. I mean, the first thing you look at is his age, but because he missed so much, I still think he's very valuable to him. But they'll progress with him. It's a bit of a dip, but one of the things I know he can do is go to a halfback plate, which might be an option come this week. And just that's where he started at Brisbane, and he's played there apart with West Coast. So maybe go back there and play on a Fredericks or someone like that, or a Murphy Reid, and follow them around and just attack when you get the ball and see if you can't find the footy that way and try and catch his form back.
2: 190 centimetres, so he is a good size and could hold down a defensive post. He went forward, as you said, on the weekend. So, yeah interesting point. Chris Waterman's with us here on Sports Breakfast. Dual Premiership Eagle, West Coast, defeated by Brisbane. Now, a young man that's under inside 50 player management, who you work alongside, Paul Pios. Chris, Jimmy Tunstall signed a one-year contract during the week. Big week for him. He celebrated a birthday Saturday night, and maybe with a few changes coming at Brisbane, there's a chance that Lockie Neal and Zach Bailey could be on the move. There might be some more opportunities for young Jimmy Tunstall.
0: Yeah, it was interesting. We interviewed Danny Daly prior to the game and spoke to Josh Dunkley after the game, and we posed the question to both of them about Jimmy, and they were over the moon with him. They absolutely love the bloke, and that's why they keep signing him on. And, you know, he just happened to be in three of the five years he's been there. He's been emergency for a grand final and one of the best midfields that ever played the game. So he's just been a bit stiff with that, but they've kept persisting with him. He doesn't drop his bundle. He keeps going, and Saturday night is probably his best game of AFL footy. So there were signs that he's starting to play a bit more on instinct and not worrying about his spot in the team. And, you know, you saw Zorko go off and he's probably on his last legs, and his legs are ready to pop at any time. So they've got him there right to come in, and he's just biding his time. It's been a bit of a shame that he's just missed out, but he kept his head up, Jimmy. He just kept persisting, and he's eventually just found his way back into the team. But, you know, he's a very much loved character at that club, and they certainly don't want him leaving.
1: Brisbane in general, are they a serious threat? Are you seeing the improvement that's happening, and they're going to be there right at the end again?
0: Yeah, I mean, the way Lockie Neal operates and Will Ashcroft through the midfield, God, they're just very good players. So, you know, the fact that Zorko did come off and they rested him, but that's a good sign just to get him through, and hopefully he does. McLean was pretty quiet. He was back into the team. You know, they've still got Oscar sitting out there and Kitty Coleman and one or two others. So they've got fresh for spots, and they've just snuck up into the top four there, which surprised a few people. But, they're a serious threat, obviously, based on what we all know they can do. It's whether they can hold together is the big question mark. And, you know, being up for that long at the very end, at the pointy end of the season, can take its toll. And Will Sorko's 36 or 37 now. But in general, they've got a little bit of pressure, internal pressure, which is always good for those teams. So they're one of the teams that are going to threaten Fremantle come the end, I think, Clarkey.
2: Before we talk about the Dockers, the term honourable loss has been used a lot with West Coast this season. There's signs of improvement, no doubt about that. But as someone who's played the game, coached the game, how do you feel about the term honourable losses, Chris?
0: Oh, it's a term people use. I mean, they had a crack, and I don't think anyone went there Saturday night expecting them to win. It would take a bit of a miracle, but sometimes it does happen. We saw Weston pop up yesterday. So, Look, as long as they're having a go, and they've had their blowouts, a couple of them this year, it's been disappointing, but by and large, they're probably two or three games shy where they should be, really. But they've certainly been in games for most part. And I think when you're actually in games like they were on Saturday night, you can see where they just need to tidy up a little bit, so it gives them something to reach for.
2: Have you ever seen someone get injured in the dugout, actually, on the interchange bench? We often see players come off with an injury, but Harley Reid hurt his ankle on the interchange bench on the weekend and needed clearly a bit of a jab to get back out there and play.
0: Yeah, it was a weird one. I think there's been plenty of guys who've got injured in warm-ups, but not during the game, well, they're actually not on the ground. But, yeah, it was a bit strange. It was an awkward sort of fall, but... Yeah, they missed him in that 20 minutes, but he certainly made his presence felt when he came back on.
1: All right, Fremantle, where do you see them at the moment? Obviously, you've got the three games clear. How do they manage it from here on in?
0: It was pretty ironic that after watching them Saturday morning and then going to the game Saturday night, they're almost identical games. It felt like both teams that weren't expected to win were going to have a crack, and they both did, and you expected the two good teams to come over the top, and they both did. So those type of games are good for Fremantle when you get a lowly team that just throws everything at them and they got to fight their way through it. So they've got themselves to worry about that now, just the internal feeling of where they're at, and that's a bit foreign to them. So the whole resting players thing, that'll be a football department decision, which will be based on what the fitness guys think, and no one really knows what sort of niggling injuries some of these players have, and so they'll base it on that. Everyone's starting to say that Geelong do it, why aren't Fremantle doing it? But you know, they could go bang straight in the first final and have another week off. So it's a bit of a tough situation. So you wouldn't be doing it for too many players, particularly the younger ones. Only Luke Jackson's been to the pointy end with Melbourne, so he knows what it's like to go the distance. So he's been there before. There's probably no need. He's a pretty young bloke. So, Shea's been through a fair bit already, so they gave him a bit of a rest on the weekend. But they'll be the ones that work it out. They've got themselves to worry about a fair bit now. They don't have a whole lot to beat and a whole lot to worry about. They're going to finish top, so they're just going to be concerned about that without dropping their guard, making sure they kept their form up, and as Brisbane are, they've got a lot of internal pressure for spots, so that's what's keeping them rolling.
2: Yeah, Peel fresh off a bye as well, so a lot of the Dockers players waiting in the wings didn't play on the weekend, so that'll only drive the training standards as well. Jai Amos, another one you've had a fair bit to do with through the player management there with Paul Pios, went past 40 goals for the season on the weekend. Muddy is having a fine campaign, and we could have three key forwards all with 40-plus goals. Amos and Tracy already there, and Paddy Voss is a chance to achieve that milestone. What does this tell us about the Dockers forward line and that synergy that they've built?
0: It tells you they've got a pretty good midfielder humming in there. I mean, you know, Big Tracy takes a lot of good clunks, and so does Voss, but they get a lot of lace-out balls. So, yeah, it was certainly Jai. He's been the whipping boy a bit. I mean, even last year he kicked 33 or 4, which is not a bad return, but even early this year there's a lot of people that didn't want him in the team, but he's up over 40 and he's got 5 to go, so he could give him... Well, things go to plan, he'd be 50 plus and could get to 60. So he's a different type to the other two. He's much more of a lead. He can take a good grab. He's much more of a lead straight at the kicker. And he's very good with ball on hand up the field. So he's got a very consistent year, Joey, and he's a dangerous one to match up on.
2: Adelaide, great win over Sydney Friday night. Darcy Fogarty's out for 3 weeks with a swinging arm that concussed Harry Cunningham. 3 weeks for Darcy Fogarty, is that too strong a penalty for that incident on the weekend?
0: Oh, it's hard to argue with anything that goes on the tribunal and what they hand down. I wouldn't make much of a comment on that, Jacob. I just don't see some of the things that they do up there are just valid. I just don't get it. They seem to change from week to week, but they've got Tex Walker to come back in, so they'll be able to cover that spot in a 3-week break. Might be good for Fogarty going into the finals.
1: Muddy, just before we let you go, just a personal thing. Thanks for the signing to get a jumper signed. I had a State of Origin jumper for our listeners that I'm going to. Was taken up to a charity day to raise money for St John's Ambulance and the paramedic volunteers up in the Three Springs, Moora area and all that. And you kindly signed it for me and got Jake to do it as well. So father-son origin, which is quite unique. I don't know what you think we might have got. What's your guess?
0: Oh, wouldn't have a clue. Maybe $500 or
1: I got 1,100 for it, so it went really, really well. So just a thank you for that. It was greatly appreciated by everyone up there and for the work that it'll do.
0: No worries at all.
1: Excellent. Excellent.
2: Good man. Hey, Matty, thanks for your time this morning. Derby, what's your prediction Friday night?
0: You would hope that West Coast are going to take it up to them. But, they'll throw everything at Fremantle, but Fremantle are just humming along at the moment now. I think I said before the game Saturday, if West Coast can hang in inside 30 points, they've done well, and they did that, and I'll probably say the same again for Friday night.
2: Let's hope it's a decent derby. We haven't had one for a while, Derby 61. Chris, thanks again for your time.
0: Good on you guys.
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2: Perth and East Fremantle battled it out for four very hard fought quarters. With a minute to go, the Sharks led by 3 points. This is how it finished. Sharks hunting a famous upset win away from home. Boundary throw in, spills to the back. Who's in the dangerous area? Attacking at Rankin. Tries to get it on his boot. It was smothered on the way through. Desperation for ball. He's dragged this in. He's gone.
13: Oh, holding the ball.
2: Yep, that's the right decision. He dragged it in. This will be one of the last kicks of the game. Oscar Hein-Bastian, a 40-metre to kick on a slight angle. He is not a recognised goal kicker.
13: Not
2: and you don't think they'll get another chance if he misses. 26-minute mark. The siren only seconds away, and Oscar Hein-Bastian has a chance to be a hero for the Demons. Missed the finals campaign last year with an ankle injury. He wants a piece of September. He kicks for goal to deliver a win for the Demons. It doesn't have to be your day. It just has to be your moment. Perth are in front, and immediately the Demons players pointing in every which direction. Structure now becomes crucial. Hein-Bastian, surely the match-winning goal, holding the ball against Austin Ball for diving on it inside 50, and a nerveless set shot from the young Demon puts them in front.
14: In the middle we go. Rucks go at it. Tight contest. Siren sounds. The Demons avoid an upset loss. They snatch victory. Hein-Bastian, the players run back to him and surround him. He is the hero for the day at Lathlane Park. They did it at this time last year, the D's, against East Fremantle, winning by 3 points, 56-53 was that score last year. This time it is Perth, 10-6-66 to East Fremantle, 9-9-63, a famous win, and they continue their surge into September the Demon.
2: They certainly do. Second on the ladder, the Demons, after that. A fantastic performance. Oscar Hindbaston was the hero, and he joins us here on Sports Breakfast. Morning, Oscar.
6: G'day, how are you?
2: Good. Congratulations. Take us through that moment. Take us back to winning the free kick for holding the ball. You're going back to take your kick. Talk us through it as you're lining up for the match-winning goal.
6: Oh, it was pretty surreal, especially as a halfbacker. You know, you're not really ever put in that situation. And I guess as a player, you don't see many people get put in that situation. So I was playing halfback and I looked at the bench and there was 1 minute left. They had the sign up and they were kind of like pointing at me to go towards the forward line, but I wasn't really sure whether they wanted me to, you know, push all the way in or just sit out on the 50. So, I mean, that's probably 10 seconds went by and I was like, might as well just run to the forward line. So went in there and just decided to cause a bit of havoc. And luckily, one of the East Fremantle boys dived in the ball. And kind of when you see that in the dying seconds, you know, it's probably the right thing to do, to jump on and try to get the umpire to look. And luckily I got that free kick. And when I got that free kick, I then realised that I was actually the person who was going to have to kick this goal, and that I didn't really do much goal practice in the last couple of years. So I was, you know, heart was beating a lot and crowd was loud and kind of just tried to take it all in. And luckily on the run-up, it all felt good. And as soon as I kind of struck the ball with my foot, I knew it was going in. And yeah, the rest is just, I don't know, lots of emotion and just happy that it went through, to be honest.
2: Well, I'll tell you what was a great vote of confidence. No one ran past for the handball, because that's generally a pretty good indication from teammates that they're not confident in your ability. 40 metres out, someone runs past for the handball, but they had confidence in you. Was there anyone in your ear as you're going back to take the kick telling you, all right, mate, you've got this, you're under control? Or was there any advice even from opponents as you went back to take the kick?
6: Oh, well, as soon as I got the free kick, someone said there was 30 seconds left or around 30 seconds left, so I kind of knew I was going to have to kick it. And Burner, our captain, was telling me just to go back, just to calm down, because I was pretty like up and about, and everyone was around me up from Perth was just saying, calm down, take your time. East Rio boys were giving me the stick, but that's fair enough. Like, you got to do what you got to do. And everyone was filling me with confidence, and I guess, yeah, definitely someone ran past. And my favourite people were worse, but no, everyone, the crowd, the supporters, it just felt like everyone had my back in that moment.
1: So for the rest of the week, do you think you might sort of take a few of the forwards aside and just give them a few little lessons on how to kick?
6: No, I'll probably let them stick to their craft. I don't think they want a little halfback to learn them how to kick goals, but I might do a few more goal kicks at the end of training, maybe, I reckon.
2: Maybe you don't need to worry about it. Maybe it was the spontaneity of the chance to go back and kick a goal. And the best part was you run back to halfback for the next ball up, probably knowing, well, that's it, I've won the game. And then the siren goes and all your teammates race over. A wonderful moment for you and for all of your teammates. Oscar, just talk us through when the siren goes and the emotions as all your teammates get around you.
6: Yeah, so I guess, you know, I knew there was a few seconds left or 10 seconds left, and I guess you can't take anything for granted. Just locked back onto my opponent, who's actually one of my good mates, Phoenix Knight, who had a good game as well. And, you know, he was smiling at me, I was smiling at him, and I guess the ball went up and Burner got it and then grabbed it and slammed it into the ground and the siren went, and I was just so over the moon. I think I closed my eyes and the next thing you know, everyone was just jumping on me and, like, ruffling my hair and getting into me. And I still, in that moment, I didn't even realise what had happened. And I guess it's kind of cliche, but it's every, like, young kid's dream to kick a winning goal, and it's even sweeter that it's at Perth, the club I've been at for, I don't even know how long, 14 years since I was 13-year-old. So, yeah, it was completely insane.
1: Oscar, I mean, the 4 points obviously is, yeah, vital, but I suppose more than anything, it's the winning those close games and the belief that it gives in the team, and, you know, you're in a desperate situation and you're still able to get over the line. Is that something that Mark Stone sort of thinks about, you know, the winning those close games and not giving up at any stage?
6: Yeah, we definitely are, over the last year, have been kind of transitioning as a football club or growing. And those close games or games, you know, where people come in and say we should win or we shouldn't win, have kind of, you know, changed the way we play or determined a bit of the game. And if we used to be a few goals down, we might have dropped our heads, or especially in the third quarter, if you're down, you know, I guess the old Perth would have maybe rolled over and not given it their all. But it's just like the boys and their character and the culture at the club now, it's kind of a, you know, three goals down, it doesn't matter. You know, five goals down, it doesn't matter. It's just put your head down and crack on. And everyone, just the energy and the voice, everyone knew what was at stake. And those 4 points, we were determined to get, to be honest.
2: Oscar, I mentioned in the clip of the call of your goal, you injured your ankle same round last year, round 15, you missed the final. So you haven't had that euphoric feeling that a lot of your teammates had of playing in September football and experiencing what they did last year. Has that driven you this year, the possibilities that lie ahead for you at the end of this season potentially?
6: Oh, 100%. I actually, before the game, I realised that, yeah, this time last year, it was probably, you know, probably the worst day of the year for me. And the fact that it turned around same round this year, yeah, I didn't even know what it was like to play in a final for Perth. And, you know, seeing all the boys last year definitely, you know, drove me to want to be a part of that, and especially for the club, you know, not having maybe that much success in the last, you know, 20, 30 years. I don't know, I just want to be a part of that, and I know all the boys do as well.
2: Oscar, talk us through your journey. You mentioned that Perth, you've come through the system. You played in a Colts grand final in 2023 with a few of your now league teammates. I think I know Noah Catchard and Elijah Scoble is out injured at the moment. Cooper Moore. So there's a few of you that have come through the system at Perth. Just tell our listeners about your journey. You're from the Manning Junior Footy Club, which is a pretty famous junior footy club here in Perth.
6: Yeah, funny you say that, actually. The great footy player, Rob Wiley, came up to me after the game, and I think he used to play at Manning as well, and we were talking about, you know, how I started at Manning. And he got around me, and that was huge as well, just to see someone from the start come up to me after that game. But, yeah, I played at Manning, Rippers, all throughout juniors. I was going to Aquinas College at the same time, which, you know, was with all my mates, and they all ended up at different clubs like East Frio, South Frio, and I came to Perth. And, yeah, all through juniors development, you know, you'll be doing Perth. And we were never really up there. There wasn't really much winning, to be honest. Went through Colts. I think we lost every single game 1 year. And then the next year, you know, you've got PSA commitments. So you don't play too much Colts. I was playing at Guildford at that time, and actually one of the assistant coaches was coaching me, and the likes of like Elijah Hewitt, Rhett Bazo, and he actually made me. I was a forward pocket, and he made me a halfback in 2020, and I never played forward ever again. So didn't get much practice on the goal kicking. But after that, you know, there was the state 18 and that Colts grand final, which was crazy to be a part of. I've really never ever been a part of a grand final, to be honest. And it was unfortunate that we lost, but lots of those boys, like, you know, Cooper Moore, Noah Catchard, Aidan O'Driscoll, Elijah Scoble, we all stuck fat and kept playing at the club under Peter German. Wasn't as successful as well. But and then Stoney came through, and I don't know, everything kind of changed. He has so much belief in the players, and he knows what each player needs and nurtures their strengths and, you know, looks after the weaknesses. And I guess the confidence he brings to each player really lets us, you know, play the way we need to on the footy field. And you really feel that last 2 years that all the boys are connected. Everyone's just gelling, melding. But, yeah, the last 2 years have been really, really elite in terms of, you know, the growth of the footy club. And definitely this year, I feel like the spectators and onlookers have a different view of Perth Footy Club, which I'm pretty proud to be a part of.
1: Oscar, as you say, you've been there a long time, you've gone through the tough parts. And is there a situation now that the players have more ownership of what it's about as well? That is that belief, and that they realise that it's not about who plays best, it's how we do as a team and the roles that we've got?
6: Yeah, definitely, 100%. Like, especially you know, at quarter breaks, half times, or after a loss, like, we're all pretty up each other's throats. Like, if someone doesn't do something right, we acknowledge it, and we realise that, you know, we are a really good footy team now, and we can't let anything, you know, slide. But yeah, I think everyone knows what role they have to play, especially you know, if someone gets sick, or you know, someone has personal reasons for being out, you know, it doesn't really matter. It's really the next man up mentality now, and we've got a lot of depth, which we're really happy about, and that anyone can come in and be a part of what we're doing this year.
2: Oscar Hein-Paston's with us from the Perth Football Club. Match-winning goal against the Sharks. The Demons in the second spot on the ladder at this very important stage of the season after 15 rounds. You mentioned personal reasons. Unfortunately, we saw Kane Johnston, a late withdrawal on the weekend. His father passed during the week. I'm sure there are a few heavy hearts at Demonland during the week for your teammate after the loss of a loved one.
6: Yeah, definitely. I guess we found out the night before, and I just got into that game. It was really simple that, you know, we were playing for Kane, and you know, we were a black arm advance to him and his father, and especially at half time, three quarter time, it was just like, we don't want to let him down, and we know how he'd play, and he'd put his head down and really attack the footy, and no matter, you know, what the score was, what the time was on the scoreboard. So there was a few pretty emotional moments, and I think at the end it all came together, and we're just really happy we got that one for him.
2: Now, this is a social media age, and you're very much part of this new generation that lives and breathes social media. How many times have you been sent the video or tagged in the video on social media in the last 24, 48 hours?
6: Oh, I think after the game, I gave it about 10 minutes, and then I checked my phone, and yeah, it was buzzing a lot, and messages and calls, but I tried to put it to bed that night, and got to bed pretty early, and then woke up and totally forgot it happened. But then I opened up my phone and I was like, holy moly.
2: Well, when you kick the winning goal, it's well worth watching back. Have you watched it back, or are you someone who you don't like watching, I guess, something like that? You've got to watch it back. You'd be silly not to.
6: Yeah, I might have watched it a few times, I reckon.
2: Just a couple, as you should. Match-winning goal and living out the dream. And good way to head in the bye too with that win and sitting second on the ladder. Oscar, well done. Congratulations and best of luck. You're building towards September nicely, and hopefully a top three finish is there for you. Thanks for joining us.
6: Thanks very much for having me, guys.
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13: This is Air News Western Australia. I'm Lee Harrison. A Perth court's heard confronting details of how a British YouTuber and musician allegedly assaulted a fan. Chelsea Bowden reports.
15: Young filly, whose real name is Andre Felipe Valencia Barrientos, is on trial accused of sexually and physically assaulting a 20-year-old woman. The court heard he invited her back to his hotel room after his concert in Hillary's in September 2024. The alleged victim claimed the pair engaged in consensual sex, which then turned violent. Prosecutors told the court she began to cry and asked him to stop, but Mr. Valencia Barrientos continued to assault her. He's pleaded not guilty to 10 charges, including sexual penetration without consent and assault occasioning bodily harm. The trial continues. Chelsea Bowden, Perth.
13: Premier Roger Cook says he's making no apologies for fining a record number of speeding drivers on Perth's freeways.
16: Well, it's the system working. It's our new artificial intelligence-based camera system. I mean, you must be a mug to speed on a freeway, on a smart freeway where there's so much road safety infrastructure around it. So we make no apologies for fining those people who are speeding and undertaking unsafe behaviour.
13: More than 110,000 drivers have been pinged for speeding by fixed and mobile cameras across Perth in the past year. It's three times as many people who were pinged the previous year. Almost 97,000 drivers were caught on Kwinana Freeway, while over 13,000 were on the Mitchell Freeway in the 2025-2026 year. The state government's rejected speculation that a school in Secret Harbour was chosen to join the full-time kindy trial as an election sweetener. The expansion of the program to five more schools across the state from next year, including Comet Bay Primary, comes as Labor campaigns to hold onto its seat in the by-election. Education Minister Sabine Winton says the selected schools need to fulfil essential criteria and were decided on within the last 3 months.
17: They need to be schools where there's existing infrastructure capacity, and there are no more stronger schools around in this state than Comet Bay Primary School in terms of play-based learning. Wherever you go around the state, people talk about Comet Bay and their work in play-based learning.
13: Dockers defender Luke Ryan is expecting West Coast to treat Friday's derby like a grand final with the aim of taking down a top-ranked club. He says Fremantle is fully prepared to go on the attack.
18: We're up for the fight. We can't wait. We're going to hunt them and see if they can handle our pressure. I don't think we're going after them, so we'll see how we go after Friday night.
13: And there's been a top 10 shake-up in FIFA's world rankings following the World Cup. Spain's knocked Argentina off top spot. Brazil and Morocco have climbed to fifth and sixth respectively, with Portugal dropping two places below them. Mexico has climbed four spots to 10th, with Germany dropping out. This is Air News Western Australia.
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21: Good morning. Taking a first check of the freeways. First up, Mitchell southbound. On the build a little bit at the mergers of Warwick and Reed highways, but still travelling well into the city. Kwinana northbound, busy already. Mortimer pretty much right the way through to Rowley Road. And about a light change for Patterson Road northbound, Mand Road in Kwinana Beach, and Rockingham Road northbound at Akatel Road in Naval Base. 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
1: Having a look at your weather, no rain around today. Tomorrow we're going to see it be clear as well. We're going to have a top today of 18, tomorrow a top of 18 as well, but currently in Perth sitting on 7 degrees.
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0: to the Eagles. The voice of the late, great Glenn Frey. Do take it easy on this Tuesday morning as you drive to work. A little bit slippery this time of year, although Matty Arrowsmith's just painted a positive picture for weather over the next couple of days. Good morning, it's Tuesday the 21st of July. Hope you enjoyed your Monday. The hardest day of the working week is over. All feels very immediate on a Monday, doesn't it? The whole week's ahead of you and the chance of some R&R seems a little while off, so hope you managed. We'll guide you through Tuesday. Ken Hinckley officially appointed yesterday to the Tasmanian Devils coaching position. Certainly dominated the media limelight yesterday. We'll cover that extensively this morning. Russell Robertson, wasn't he a high-flying forward for the Demons? Melbourne Football Club, but he's a proud Tasmanian. He's going to join us. He's been doing a bit of media work this year on the Devils VFL team, so he's well positioned on a number of fronts to talk us through this new Tassie side, despite his allegiance and love for the Demons. Paul Bryce to join us first. Some sad news in the world of football in the UK with the passing of Kevin Keegan overnight, age of 75, so we'll talk about that. Grant Thomas, now he's been very vocal in his social media channels about Ken Hinckley over the last couple of years. He doesn't seem as on board with Ken's appointment as others. Always strong, direct, to the point is Tomo. We'll chat to him after 7 o'clock. Connor Blakely's in prime time today. Got a couple of other commitments, so he'll join us before 8. Now, Saturday, our broadcast game is Peel Thunder Subi. It is a 10-year reunion of Peel's first premiership. On Saturday, we'll chat to Connor about it. Kath McCann from the Tassie Devils, General Manager of Marketing, Public Affairs and Social Impact. Reflect on a historic day for the Devils yesterday. Chad Mulvogue from the West Perth Football Club. He's come over from Victoria this year. It's been a tough start to life in the waffle for him with West Perth, just the one win, but he looks a player. And Ollie County will join us to finish the show. Who am I coming your way with a chance at a $50 Glastonbury's voucher as we welcome you to Sports Breakfast. Jacob Lansby, my name, and Wayne Clark across the desk. Morning, Wayne.
1: Morning, Jacob. Morning, listeners. Kevin Keegan. What a good player he was. And very interested to hear on Paul's comments on him. When soccer was sort of being coming into Australia and becoming more popular, the overseas part of it, and he was a man that name was regularly thrown about, and 75 years old. So not sure of what the issues were, but very, very good player and well known around the world.
0: Absolutely. A managerial career that followed a playing career. He played and coached the national team, and they've been in the limelight lately after their semi-final exit from the World Cup, but a couple of cracks at Newcastle United as a manager. But yeah, as a player, Scunthorpe United, Liverpool, Southampton, Newcastle, all amongst the teams that he played for, and yeah, won the Ballon d'Or a couple of times as well. So fantastic career, well-celebrated career as a player. King Kev was one of his nicknames, and that's a pretty nice nickname to have, but has passed away overnight at the age of 75, and many tributes. So we'll chat shortly to Paul Bryce, our UK sport correspondent, about it. How did you see the Ken Hinckley fanfare yesterday, Wayne, as he was unveiled as a coach of the Devils for the first time?
1: Oh, well, it was to be expected, wasn't it? What was there? I was interested in Buckley's comments. Unfortunately, I wasn't able to see, but it seems as though he sort of made the comment that it's a bit of a fork in the road of what he now decides to do. I'm not sure if you are able to see the 360 show with him on, or the couch.
0: Yep, I've got a little clip here that I'll play if you like.
1: Yeah, that'll be nice. But that was the interesting part. I mean, and that was always going to be, he was always going to be questioned about that. How did he feel? Because it was very obvious that he was required, wanted the job, but he gave himself that opportunity to go back and get a bit of involvement in coaching with Geelong to up speed him, I suppose, on the modern game of being out for 3 or 4 years. So, and then to be left behind like that, it would be a bit of a slap in the face. But I'd be interested in his comments.
0: Lastly, before I play this clip, Do you think he could be the next coach of Geelong now? Do you think that's a possibility for him? There's talk now that he's, if Chris Scott was to step down for any reason or finish up at the Cats, that he could be the next coach of Geelong.
1: Oh, gee, that's just trying to make news, I think, isn't it? Yeah, to be drawing the straws along bow pretty early. Maybe, yeah, who knows what Chris Scott's got to do? You know, what's he been there, 15 years now?
0: Yep.
1: I can't see him being told to move on unless he wants to.
0: Yep.
1: So, that's just, yeah, there'll be all that sort of little rumours coming up now about different things. And we hear it every week, don't we, about, you know, who's going to coach Essendon and, yeah, so, yeah, it doesn't surprise me that his name's been thrown up, but I wouldn't be taking anything from it.
0: Sam McClure said last night on Footy Classified on Nine that they're down to four, Carlton, in their coaching search, and Jamie Graham's one of those four. The Dockers assistant, former West Coast Eagles player, was part of their premiership coaching group as well in 2018 with Adam Simpson, so he's in the mix to win the Carlton job.
1: So what about Corey Enright? Where's he? Carlton or Essendon? I thought Essendon.
0: Well, you told us, you broke the story a few weeks ago that he's
1: going to Essendon.
0: He's going to Essendon. You know, just remember that when it happens, please, that
1: you
0: broke that story.
1: Okay,
0: because
1: thanks.
0: There'll be others who'll try and claim it, Wayne. That's the media world we live in now, but you had it first. Here on Sports Breakfast, seems that being first is more important than being right, but if you can be both, you're on a winning note. Hey, Nathan Buckley, last night, we're about to chat to Paul Bryce, our UK sport correspondent, but let's hear from Nathan Buckley on the couch after the disappointment of being overlooked for the Devils job.
2: You put your hand up, you were interviewed last October. How's the feeling today?
3: Yeah, I heard from Benny Gale yesterday afternoon, a missed call and then a text, because obviously things were moving pretty quickly, so I went home, kicked the dog, threw the toys out of the cot, and, and then woke up this morning and went to my job at Geelong. So I think it's taken me a little bit of time to reflect, because I was really keen on it, I was in on it. You know, the passion that you've heard from Kenny, you sort of have to decide, if you're going to go for a job, you've got to decide that you're absolutely all in on it, and I was. And I absolutely respect the process that the Devils have run, and I respect their decision with Ken as well. I think this is what, you know, what a process is about. It's about an organisation learning to understand what its needs are through conversations with different people in the space. And I'm glad they found their man, and they're really clear on that Kenny's the guy for them. And it leaves me in a really exciting role at Geelong, which I've been at, and the future there for me will inform my next step in footy. You know, I probably wouldn't have come back in unless I'd looked at Tassie, so it's a fork in the road. But I'm really grateful for where I'm at, rather than maybe just being on the couch 5 years in media without really knowing what I was doing with footy. But now I'm back in a club, and you know, I don't know what's next. But
4: any feedback or reasons?
3: No, not yet. No, I left. I said to Benny, I said, I'll text back, so I'm disappointed.
4: Yeah.
3: But thanks for letting me know, and I'll come back around and touch base in time, because obviously busy time for the Devils. But yeah, look, obviously Kenny's the right fit for Tassie, and good luck to them all. And I hope that goes really well.
0: Fairly gracious from Nathan Buckley. That was on the couch last night, courtesy of Fox Footy, his regular spot. Bucks is a regular guest on the show. Even though he's involved at the Cats these days as an assistant. So we'll talk more about that throughout the day here on Sports Breakfast. If you'd like to join us, you can. 0429 913 913 on the Retrovision text line. And don't be afraid to pick up the phone and give us a call too. There will be time for your calls throughout the program. 9418 7700. But let's welcome our first guest on this Tuesday morning. His name is Paul Bryce. He joins us live from the UK. Sad news this morning to start with the passing of Kevin Keegan, a great of English football. And Paul joins us to pay tribute and reflect. Good morning to you, Paul.
5: Yes, very good morning. And the news broke this afternoon, local time, that Kevin Keegle had lost his battle with stage 4 cancer, and he passed away at the age of 75. King Kev, the Mighty Mouse, as he was known, he's only 5'6". Huh? He was a fine player, and he played for Liverpool, for Hamburg, for Southampton. And he finished his career at Newcastle. He went on to manage Newcastle, and I remember as a young boy, that's where my love of football sort of really increased, with Kev's style of approach of the games. You know, his approach was always, you know, we score, you score three, we'll score four. and that's how he wanted to be, and that he wanted to entertain supporters. He was a dynamic player, fabulous player, way ahead of his time. And he played with people like John Toshack, the great Welsh centre-forward and former Wales manager. And it was always the big man and Mighty Mouse. Kevin Oven created more goals for John than he would ever give credit for. But he was a fine player and a fine manager and a fine pundit too. He did have a media career in the broadcast media once his playing days were done. And Kevin just had time for absolutely everybody. He was on the after-dinner circuit and spoke well at events, and just all the tributes have said the same thing. He was a kind man, a generous man, and we understand that he passed away peacefully surrounded by his family this afternoon.
0: Yeah, thoughts with the family and a lot of people in English football who'll be saddened by the news. And just seeing a few clips this morning after waking up and learning the news, Paul, it seemed a humble champion too. I mean, he talked down, he won two Ballon d'Ors, and you don't win Ballon d'Ors by mistake. I mean, that's one of the most prestigious awards in world sport, and he won it twice. And he said himself, well, I'm probably the worst player to win the Ballon d'Or twice. So it wasn't like he was a character who exaggerated his talents. If anything, he played them down.
5: He certainly did, and it's kind of interesting because some of the tributes I've read and heard today said that the same thing. He wasn't the complete player. He was a very good player, but he wasn't, you know, there were rough edges you could knock off and you could probably make him a better player. Coaches may have tried, I don't know, but he was who he was, and he took no prisoners as a player, and he did that as a manager. And the fact that there's a very famous season in 95-96 when Newcastle had a 12-point lead at the Premier League and blew that 12-point lead and lost it to Manchester United. And he got rattled by Sir Alex Ferguson, the greatest mind manager of them all, who came out and said one or two things in the media. And it really riled Kevin. He came out and he blew his top. He blew his top in a media conference and he said, I will love it. I will love it if we beat them. And that clip is going to be played ad nauseum in these days, these few days that we remember him as he's passed and all of that. But yeah, he was passionate. He was charismatic. He was magnetic. One correspondent I heard describe him, he was magnetic. And he was that. He just drew you to the game. Whether you knew the game or whether you didn't, he loved everybody and he had time for everybody.
1: I mean, in the 70s and that here, I think it was Match of the Day. They used to play here all the time. And that was sort of about the only coverage you used to get a bit with English football. And he was a bit of a rock star. He had the long flowing hair. He was quick. He dribbled it. But he was also very good in the air, you know, with his heading and that. I mean, he was a name that was just on, you know, became very well known in Australia, I think, you know, maybe because Liverpool were pretty good as well. But, I can remember him very, very clearly playing.
5: He would have been around that time. So I know he's a contributor you sometimes have on the show. Someone like Paul Wade would remember Kevin very well. Paul Wade, I think his father came from Yorkshire, so I know that Paul has English connections, and I think he would give you a really good insight into what that was like. But yes, he was, for a small man, like I said, he was only about 5'6", 5'7". He had tremendous aerial ability, could head the ball, had the long hair. He was a real character. He wasn't quite the George Best. He certainly didn't have the skill of George Best, but he was around, he was after George, and he just, that dynamism. He was the first man to be sent off in a Charity Shield final, which is the curtain raiser. The FA Cup winners always play the league winners to start a season, and we'll see it again in a few weeks' time. He and Billy Bremner, the great Billy Bremner, the Scottish midfielder, played for Leeds United. They both got sent off in 1974. And the irony for me is that he actually scored, Kevin Keegan, two goals to beat Newcastle United in the 74 Cup final. He beat them 3-0. And Kevin played an instrumental part in that. And then he went on to manage Newcastle with such distinction.
0: Well, a lot of heavy hearts at the passing of Kevin Keegan overnight for us, Monday afternoon, UK time, and a great of English footballers left us at the age of 75. Our thoughts with family, friends and so many fans who'll remember his life and his career very, very fondly. A couple of days on from the FIFA World Cup, it was yesterday morning for us, the FIFA World Cup final. I know last week you spoke with Matt and Wayne about England's disappointing exit to Argentina. Were there a lot of pseudo-Spanish fans for the final, with Argentina having knocked England out? Was there a lot of positivity for the result in the final?
5: Well, there had to be something, because the final's probably one of the worst I've seen in many, many a long year. It was horrendous. Ali McCoist, the former Glasgow Rangers striker who's working for ITV television, saying that he was mentally scarred by the halftime show. He didn't know which was worse, the halftime show or the football. It was a dreadful game. But yes, I would think three quarters of the world were supporting Spain. The way the Argentinians went on, the carry-on afterwards, the way they went on all through the tournament, they were a disgrace, really, to football. Yes, they won, and you have to admire the way they won in certain ways, to get to the final, because they did it the way they know how. But Spain, for me, deserved winners of what I thought was a really entertaining World Cup. I really did. There was lots of goals. There was lots of action. It was what football should be on the field. No trouble off the field, which is marvellous. We always like to have that. And it was just a great effort. The fact three countries hosted it, I think, helped. It would have to be. And the way Mr. Infantino is going, we need more. So, you know, it was a great tournament, won, I think, in the end, by the best team.
1: We talk about the passing of great sportsmen. Of course, Gary Sobers, the loss of him during the week. I'm sure that's got a lot, because he would have played a fair bit of county cricket, I would have thought, as well. So an absolute legend of the game.
5: Well, he did. And here in my own Nottinghamshire, where I am now, and the amount of people, I was at a function the other night, and the amount of people who came up to me and said, I saw Sobers play, envy is not a word I like, but I was quite envious of them to watch that man play. And of course, he was known in Australia. Of course, he played for South Australia in the Sheffield Shield, so he would have been seen all around Australia as a domestic player, as well as with the West Indies. But he was extraordinary. Could you imagine Sobers, Wayne, with a modern bat? He would have been extraordinary, wouldn't he?
1: Oh, yeah. Clive Lloyd and all those sort of blokes, yes, most definitely. I mean, he epitomises West Indian cricket, I think, just the way he played it.
5: He did, and he does, and it's such a situation now. It's so sad to see the state of West Indies cricket. Oh, they're picking up a little bit, but they're not going to be... It's going to take a long, long time for them to be back anywhere near where we remember them to have been, and the passing of Garfield Sobers. He made up one other man's career, of course, because that man was Malcolm Nash. And Malcolm Nash was the poor, unfortunate bowler, Glamorgan bowler, whom he hit six times all around Swansea. Literally, the last one going into the sweet shop across the road, actually went through the window of the sweet shop, out of the ground, and that was his sixth six in that over. The first man to do it. He broke all sorts of records, but he was such a humble man. I have come across one or two who said when they met him, he was very difficult to understand because he spoke so softly. He was a very softly spoken man, but he just loved cricket. And I know there's a West Indies schools tournament named after him, and he knew every school player that went. Schools got invited from all over the world to go and participate in that tournament, and it was named after him because his passion was cricket and for young cricketers.
0: Yeah, wonderful life. Just short of his 90th birthday, he was set to turn 90 later this month, but a wonderful life. And yeah, what a cricketer. When you think that he could bowl left arm seam, he could bowl left arm orthodox, but he could also bowl left arm wrist spin. So he was multi-talented with the ball. He averaged nearly 58 in test cricket with the bat. Yeah, most people, I remember Bill Laurie always would say it during the coverage of 90.

0: All of us who just hope to have some skill in life, and he was naturally gifted in many different ways. Paul Bryce is with us chatting UK sport this morning. We have had some cricket. The Blast finished up over the weekend, and Northamptonshire, Darren Lehman leading Northamptonshire to a title.
1: Well, yes, and I'm so chuffed for him, and what a pity it wasn't against your boys. They slightly butchered it, shall we say, in the semi-final. But it was because of that North Ants could win that title. And they beat the Hampshire Hawks, who beat Nottinghamshire in their semi-final. And, I'm really chuffed for Darren Lehman, because he's come in. He's no different to as he sounds on the air and on all the way he is. He's just come over and coached and just believed in his philosophy. There was a quote he gave to local radio before the final that just told his players to believe in the moment, and they did believe in the moment. And of course they had their great champion David Willey, who is Northamptonshire. You cut him in half and that's who he is, and they just came out and it was theirs. They lost one game in the entire phase of the whole competition, and they were deserved winners, really. They just bossed it from start to finish, and, you know, great work. And of course Darren Lehman is one of those names being thrust about for the Test coach of England. Will he do it? Who knows?
2: Yeah, I saw that. There was also the talk that him and Langer may join together to coach together. I mean, that'd be an interesting a couple of philosophies.
0: I don't think that'd work, personally.
1: No, I'm not sure it would. You either want one or both. Either one would work, but there's still no news on that, of course. The next Test match, by the way, is the 19th of August for us. Against Pakistan, they have a three-test series. I think the first test at Lord's. So they've got a bit of time if they want to get a coach in before then. Andy Flower, of course, has come out and said, certainly not. I've done it before. Why would I do it again? So who knows? All the names at the moment are the people who aren't going to do it. So we'll wait and see.
2: I was going to ask whether there are other names being put up. I mean, Langer seems to be jumped into the, favouritism in our papers here, but I haven't heard of any other names being thrown
1: Jonathan Trott is the other one, but he's just taken on a consultancy role with Ireland for a little while. So whether that's going to change, who knows? Of course, Jonathan Trott, a very good county player, former England player, of course. Whether he fancies it, who knows? It'll be somebody, I suspect, that no one thinks about. There is often the case where all these names get put about, and then it's somebody comes out of left field, and you just don't reckon it. But there it is. And let's not underplay the win in the one day series against India, 2-1. Good win on Sunday at Lord's. They lost the first one fairly handily, but won the next two in Cardiff and at Lord's, and a really good game, the highest ever chase it would have been at Lord's if India had pulled it off. So it would have been something else. But England, well worth a win. And whatever format it's in, Wayne, you particularly will know as a coach, it is a win, and it breeds confidence wherever you are.
0: Absolutely. Yeah, good results. A high-scoring game at Lord's to win the series for England, and Joe Root, player of the series, was not dismissed in the 3 ODI. So, outstanding performance from him as well. Paul, we could probably do an hour. There's a lot happening in your part of the world over the summer, and we'll pick up the pieces on Friday. Thanks for joining us.
1: Absolutely, Will. Great to have you back, and catch you both on Friday.
0: Look forward to it. Paul Bryce joining us here on Sports Breakfast. Now, I know it wouldn't have been discussed last week, but the quarterfinal win that Somerset had to make finals day, they needed 39 off two overs with two wickets in hand, and Craig Overton got them home with a ball to spare. It was one of the more remarkable games of cricket at any level, let alone an English domestic T20.
2: But 39 off two overs.
0: Off two overs, yep, and a 23 off the last. He hit three sixes and...
2: Actually, he hit some big sixes, yeah, in Test cricket. I see him when he does get onto it, and he's quite a big hitter. Did he play in the Big Bash?
0: Yep, yeah. And his brother as well. The two of them have featured over here before. Twin brothers, so they're identical, so you can often mistake one for the other, but they've both played in the Big Bash, and not enough on finals day. North Ants were the best team in the tournament. They

0: deserve to win the competition. So well done to Buff Lehman. We're off to our first break here on Sports Breakfast. Matty Arrowsmith's ready to go with the latest in sport. Not too far away is Russell Robertson. Wasn't he a high-flying champion of the Demons? He's also a proud Tasmanian, and it was a major day yesterday in the history, the very short history of the Devils, with Ken Hinckley being appointed as senior coach.
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1: What if that fresh...
3: A breakdown on Mitchell Freeway southbound in Nearabup Road. It's in the right emergency lane. Not causing dramas to running lanes, but it is a little under speed there anyway with the morning peak. Otherwise, Mitchell southbound, it's slow. Burns Beach Road, Nearabup, and also Whitfords Avenue to Warwick Road and the Ree Highway merge point as well. Now through to Erindale Road. Quinana Ferry northbound still busy. Mortimer to Rowley Road. It's Bernie Dean. That's the latest traffic on 91.3 Sport FM.
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0: Listen out after 7. We throw a who am I your way, a Glastonbury voucher up for grabs. A big thank you to Glastonbury's. They're on William Street in Northbridge, and they've got a bit of everything. They're open right through the day. So all points of the compass are covered, breakfast, lunch, dinner, bit of music, a bit of culture. So well worth getting down there, and a $50 voucher will go very nicely for one lucky listener. Matt Arrowsmith's here. He joins us with the latest in sport this morning for station sponsor Freightmart, locally owned and operated for your international forwarding and local transport needs. Morning, Matty.
7: Hello, Jacob. Hello, Wayne. Yeah, the big news to start off with is Ken Hinckley. He's been announced as the inaugural coach of Tasmania. Hinckley will join the club on a 5-year deal that will take him through until the end of 2031. Already some names being thrown around of who could join him there, one of them being Chad Corns, who worked with him at Port Adelaide, and another one being Nigel Lappin, who works at the Cats but is considered one of the best development coaches in the comp.
0: Chad Corns has been an interesting one because, as you mentioned, the previous connection at the Power, but also someone who was a first-year player at the Giants, so understands the challenges, I guess, as someone at the end of his career as a player and helping the Giants build their identity. So I think he'd be a good appointment in some sort of role, whether he's an assistant or, yeah, whether he has more of an off-field presence there. So, yeah, Chad Corns might be a good person to have around the fringes of that Devils organisation.
7: The Crows, they failed to overturn Darcy Fogarty's 3-match striking ban at the tribunal. The panel found that Fogarty had time to decide to swing his arm at Sydney's Harry Cunningham. This means the Crows will be without Fogarty for the next 3 weeks.
0: Yeah, Collingwood, Essendon and Richmond. So this is this first one, that's a big one that he'll miss. The other two, I think they'll be able to cover him. But I must say, to hear that, what Matt's just described, he had time. It's a tackle.
8: 0.6 of a second.
0: We watch it in slow motion. We go, oh, he should have not swung his arm. Well, it's easier to say that in slow motion. I always think they should show these incidents in real time to actually give the tribunal a feel for...
8: I think if we were watching NRL, that would have also been a penalty and maybe a 10 minutes in bin and been reported. Because the swinging arm, when you really do swing the arm, it wasn't as if he was sort of trying to wrap his arm around it. It was in a motion that it was only going to be contact. And when you swing an arm like that, when you tackle, I think you put yourself in that thing. If the guy gets a little bit low, that you're going to hit him high, then that's what happened. I'm pretty comfortable with what I saw there. Maybe 3 weeks was... No. It did strike him in the head, and I was reasonably comfortable looking at that.
0: I thought slightly harsh. I thought they might have got it back to 2, but a pretty tough verdict for the Crows. They will get Taylor Walker back. He'll be a straight swap for Fogarty for this game.
7: Aussie basketballer Matisse Thybulle, he signed a one-year deal with the LA Lakers. He spent 7 years in the NBA, first with the 76ers, then with the Trailblazers, and now joining the Lakers. Thybulle was an unrestricted free agent, and his new deal, not yet to be announced publicly, is understood to be around $3.3 million US, which is $4.7 million Australian.
9: Not bad.
8: Is it just a, you know, a bit of a role play? If
0: one
8: that,
0: year,
8: you know,
0: sit on the bench, play a few minutes,
8: absolutely,
0: earn a meal. Thanks very much. Sign me up.
8: Good social organiser. Yeah, you're going to have to be.
0: A bit of a Ray Bright, you reckon, Wayne, amongst the amongst the group.
8: Yeah.
7: Darren Lehman has revealed he's not been contacted about becoming England's next test head coach. He's also endorsed Justin Langer for the vacant position as well. So a couple of guys there that could be in the mix for the job.
0: Wayne, you know Justin Langer far better than me. I find it hard to imagine him coaching England. I know there's part of him that, well, there's actual footage of him at a, it was only recently in the last year, saying, oh, you know, he was almost offended to be linked to an England job.
8: Yeah.
0: Then,
8: I think he would. He's a professional coach. He's been going around the world now, coaching in different leagues and that. I would think he'd grab it. Yeah, Rod Marsh went across there and did their, you know,
0: yeah, very true.
8: Yeah, did their what cricket manager type role and helped the juniors. I don't think there's any problem these days if you get yourself and you see a professional coach around the world. Doesn't matter where you go, it's a job, and I think the ego will get him as well. So, you know, I think if that comes up, he'd definitely take it.
7: You've still not got a call, Wayne?
8: I haven't checked my email. I know there's a few things there. I mean, if it was one of the other countries like Sri Lanka or something, I don't think it would. But England, I mean, that's
0: possible, massive,
8: you know, and to be able to turn them around would be something, a real feather in the cap, and I'm sure he'd be keen on it.
7: The 100 starts today in the women and starts in the men tomorrow. 27 Aussies in the 100. You got Mitch Owen, Adam Zampa, Andrew Tai, Marcus Stoinis, Nikhil Chaudhry, Mitch Marsh, Nathan Ellis, Tim David, Matt Short, to name a few.
0: Well, it's straight off the plane, basically, because they've all been playing Major League Cricket and now they're over there for the 100. So that dominates the English sporting landscape for the next few weeks, and then we get back into Test cricket. It's a too heavily packed schedule for English cricket for me, Wayne. And, yeah, the 100, I'm not sure it serves much purpose, but there's Indian investment now, so it's a money grab, and we'll see what the tournament looks like. Matty, we need to get to Russell Robertson, so thank you for that.
7: No worries.
0: That's Matt Arrowsmith with the latest in sport. Let's clear a quick break, and we'll chat to the former Demons high flyer, proud Tasmanian, Russell Robertson, on the other side of the break. This is Sports Breakfast. 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
0: Listen out next hour for the Who Am I question, which could net you a $50 Glastonbury's voucher. Now, we've just come off the FIFA World Cup, so it's going to be a FIFA World Cup themed Who Am I today. It'll test your memory, but I reckon you're a good chance of getting it. We'll give you the clues after 7 o'clock. Let's welcome a man who, entertained us as a player. Russell Robertson, for the Melbourne Football Club, high flyer, enigmatic, and a great part of a Melbourne team through the 90s and 2000s. He's a proud Tasmanian, and I'm sure he's delighted with Ken Hinckley's appointment yesterday. Officially, the Devils' first ever senior coach, Russell Robertson's been good enough to join us here on Sports Breakfast. Morning, Robbo.
16: Morning, lads. How are we?
0: We're good. What a day. A beautiful setting there for the press conference down there in Hobart. For Ken Hinckley's unveiling as the Devils' first senior coach. How do you feel about the appointment?
16: Yeah, look, historic day, inaugural coach. It's a big thing, and I think they did it really well. I think they're doing a lot of things really well at the moment, Tasmania at the Devils. It's pretty, you know, they've watched other teams before, you know, GWS, Gold Coast, they've been able to learn from a few things there. So they've had a good run in at it, and I think Brendan Gale's done a really good job. The coaching search was probably the biggest part of this after getting the licence. I know we've talked a lot about the ground, MAC points, where do they play, will people go down there? But, you know, a coach is a really important piece of the puzzle, and I think they've done a great job in finding that person. Ken Hinckley is just... it came down to two guys, and obviously Longmire and Ken. And I just think with my meetings and catch-ups and talks with people down here in Melbourne that, you know, Ken just was a little bit more genuine about it, a little bit more Tasmanian about it, if you know what I mean. So, yeah, really big day.
8: Well, you mentioned like he's more Tasmanian, but what do you see his strengths as that it's the right choice?
16: I think he's earnest. I think he's real. I think he says what he means what he says. You know, he's a little bit old school. I don't think we needed a young cosmopolitan fancy coach. We needed a sort of more of a steady head, if you know what I mean. Like, I think he understood. Well, he was at the Gold Coast, and we picked that box straight away, you know, when they started up. So he understands a franchise, new franchise. But just that genuine, earnest bloke, I think it's going to do well down there in Tasmania. I think he said in his press conference yesterday, he said it well, you know, it's about getting out into the community down here and going around all the towns and making yourself well known to the people, because that's the next piece of the puzzle. How well do we connect with the community down there to get them to games and get them from the northwest down to the south for games, and from the north and from the south to the north, you know, that divide that's always been there in Tasmania. And if you're not Tasmanian, you don't really know, but it's a four-hour drive from the northwest, sometimes 5 hours if you go a little bit further west to the west coast. And if most games are going to be played in Hobart, we really do need the whole state getting along to these games. And that's why there's been this regional tour of the VFL team. They played in my hometown of Penguin a couple of weeks ago. You know, they played in Launceston, and they'll get around and they'll make sure that everybody buys in. And I think Ken would probably be the best guy for that, if you know what I mean. So, yeah, I'm really pleased that they chose Hinckley. But I would have been okay with Longmire as well, because we know what sort of a person he is.
8: You mentioned about getting the whole state involved. We know it's like a north-south, and it has been for some time in the footy scene. From what you gather, is the support coming there? Do you think the people are uniting, and will it be that result?
16: Yeah, look, from my conversations, and I probably get down to Tasmania four or five times a year, and it's probably been boosted a little bit with this devil situation, and when I work with what I'm doing with the team, which is more of a marketing thing, Channel 7 and SEN were covering the games, getting out into the VFL grounds around here in Melbourne too. So sort of having conversations with people, and the groundswell of support right across the state is extraordinary. There's obviously Hawthorn have been down there for a long time. There was a little bit of a exercise with Richmond and North Melbourne having a bit of a go down there as well. And I think they by and large did a massive job with Hawthorn supporting that club. I think that'll be completely dropped now. I think we're just going to see devils everywhere. That's just what I get from a feeling. You don't really know until it actually happens to you guys. So, having 5,000-6,000 people at your VFL game is a great start, isn't it? And then all of a sudden you got Ken Hinckley. You're getting a franchise player because the AFL has granted $5 million to find that, or not just one, maybe five players. It adds up to Brendan Gale and Ken Hinckley how they want to spend that grant. $5 million to get yourself a franchise player or players. All of a sudden you got, let's just say it's Nasir Wanganeen Miller, who gets thrown all this money to go down to Tasmania. You can't tell me all the kids down there are just going to think he's a god wearing the Tassie colours. So they're going to find heroes amongst the playing group, and that's the next, probably the really most important part. We get Ken, we get a club that's sorted out in the AFL, we get that ground. Then all of a sudden you've got heroes that these young kids will attach themselves to, and they'll become, demigods, down there. So it's an exciting time, it really is.
17: The success of the Jack Jumpers, has that sort of helped in leading into this? And has it sort of give, everybody this Tasmanian loyalty part? And does that sort of give you confidence that it'll all work?
16: Yeah. Basketball's always been really big down in Tasmania. It's always been a strong, strongly supported, participated as well. The business models haven't necessarily worked in the past with, I think, there was a previous team to this in the NBL. It didn't quite work. It was there for a little while. They're hard. But this new team, the Jack Jumpers, winning a championship sort of helps as well. But Scott Roth's been amazing as a coach. And I sort of put him in that Ken Hinckley mould a little bit, the way he is sort of earnest and genuine and got an older, more level head on his shoulders. And there's still, I'm not going to say it's a huge success yet. There's still work to be done down there with the Tassie Devils. But it's, the Jack Jumpers. But it's a really strong club now, and I think the NBL is really happy with the way things are going. I think it augurs well. Business is pretty good down there too, and a destination place, Tasmania now, it's really starting to put themselves on the map, So, exciting times.
0: Voice of Russell Robertson here on Sports Breakfast, former Melbourne forward and proud Tasmanian. The announcement yesterday of the Tassie Devils' first coach in Ken Hinckley, the former Port Adelaide boss. The timing of the decision. So a lot of talk that it would happen at the end of this football season, say September, October. We know the Devils don't enter until 2028. So are you surprised with the timing, Russell, or has the word been around for a while that Brendan Gale and Grant O'Brien and others were pretty close?
16: A little bit surprised, but having time to think about it overnight. I think what you've got to start doing now is putting your list together. It starts this year. It starts in the draft this year. So that takes time for a run-in. And coach is a big part of that puzzle as well. It's not just, a recruiting team that is sort of put together and sure don't have that one guy at the top who's saying, well, we need this and we need that. He needs to, as a coach, what you need in terms of you need a spine, you need great mids, you need to put a whole list together. And Ken has had a lot of experience in that. And I think just through that interview process, talking it out, they understand that probably now's the time to pull the trigger on this before we get, the Nationals have just been played. The under-18s and under-16 Nationals, and congratulations to WA and the under-16s. They did a really good job. He needs to start picking and choosing. So I think that's probably why. And that's just one thing. There'd be a lot of other things as well. But why wait, really? I think it came down to two people in the end. There was a third in Nathan Buckley. How close he came over Longmire, I'm not sure. But Hinckley was a clear front-runner just by what Brendan Gale said in the media yesterday. So if you've made that decision, and there's a lot of other decisions to be made, a lot of sensitive ones, why not pull the trigger now and get it going?
17: Right, what's the next step? Is that a GM of footy, or is that the next thing?
16: Yeah, I think so, and I think Ken will go to the Coaches Association, Alistair Nicholson, there and say, righto, we need to find a really good coaching staff. Jeremy Webley, who's been the VFL coach, will remain the VFL coach. I'm sure he's done a great job. A couple of players out of that VFL team got drafted into AFL list, and Max Mapley went to my club, the D's, and Jackson Artemis went to Essendon, who I think made his debut on the weekend when they got their win. So, you know, football's going in the right direction in Tasmania. We're about to pull down some Victorian, some WA people, some Souths. We're going to pull them down to that little Apple Isle state to play some football down there. So the next step is put together assistant coaching staff. Yes, GM of football's a really important role as well. Make sure you're all aligned. The High Performance Training Centre, which is down south of Hobart in a little town called Kingston. That I'm not 100% sure that's done yet. Get that sorted out, and then it's basically light the fire, let's go start training. We've got girls teams, we've got AFLW team, we've got a VFL team, we've got a VFLW team. We've got all these talent pathways as well. There's people already in place running those situations down there, so that there will be a huge groundswell of staff working for Tasmania as well. So it's all happening in Tasmania as we speak.
0: Yeah, it's exciting. And the difference between this Devils venture and you think to the Suns and the Giants, that wasn't really footy heartland. But Tassie is footy heartland, and you're well positioned to comment on this, Robbo, with your own childhood growing up and knowing the region. It's footy heartland, Tassie, isn't it? There's so much support for the game of Australian rules football, and you probably don't have to win as many people over for the game. It's all about the team.
16: 100%, nail on the head. You know, you look at South Australia, you have WA, and you look at Victoria, we just love our football. That's what we do, right? And look, there's other sports, maybe basketball, but it's there's no rugby, you know. We just live for footy. We're an extension of the AFL, VFL, really, Victoria. When growing up, there was always this chat about, you know, well, why don't we have an AFL team? And I was probably in the same boat, you know, maybe we're just a bit too small, too sort of segregated across our area. So the South being Hobart, having the most population. Launceston, you know, Launceston is the North, really, you know, which is a big city. And then you've got the Northwest, which is a spattering of towns who are also producing and have produced great footballers over the years. I think per capita, the Northwest of Tasmania is one of those extraordinary places. It's just pulling out great players. I talk about like Darryl Baldock, Matthew Richardson. I could go on for ages, but I won't because we only got a short time here. But yeah, there is that sort of segregated, and maybe it's a distance thing as well. So 4 hours from the Northwest, as I said, has probably made it a bit of a rivalry in the past. Growing up, I was like, well, how do we do this? You know, do I necessarily want to travel 4 hours to watch an AFL game? I think the world's got smaller. You know, things have got a lot easier, and we can work remotely now. And I think it's the right time. The timing's right, and I think the buy-in will be huge from the Tasmanian people. I think most people here in Victoria be a little bit easier for the people in Victoria to travel over to Tasmania, and they can get on that boat if you're of a certain age, you know, because the older people love the spirit of Tasmania. They like to get on there and get their caravan on the back of the car and go over and check out the Apple Isle. I think a lot of people will want to watch their club in Tasmania once, so they'll fly over and they might check it out and stay for a while. But then it's got to last beyond that, and that becomes memberships. And the way it's gone, I'm really pleased the way the buy-in from the people. Back in the day, growing up, not so sure, but the population's gone the right way. Things are doing, people are doing really well down there. So I'm really excited to see how this next 2 years plays out.
17: You used the term My Club Melbourne earlier. So where's the loyalty going to be, and how are Melbourne going now?
16: Well, whoever wins, really, I think is... I've been asked this question. It's going to be hard. I think, you know, you ask anybody if they barrack for the West Coast Eagles, they barrack for Freo. If there was a team that was just Western Australia, I know it's the West Coast Eagles, but it's not Western Australia. It hasn't got the swan on the front of the jumper, you know what I mean? So this is the map on the front of Tasmanian jumper. This is the jumper that we wore when we were playing for our state and have watched it in the past in those old Origin days. And, you know, there was a bit of a rivalry back through the 50s even, 60s, when Victoria would play Tasmania. So it goes back a long way. That jumper has a lot of meaning for us, just like the swan on the black jumper over there for you guys, the yellow swan. So for us, that jumper is everything. And to see that running around the AFL, it's just going to be really hard, you know, with our clubs that we've chosen. I played for Melbourne, so I'll always have that wonderful special affinity for the Ds, for giving me that chance. But I tell you what, every team other than Melbourne that the Devils play, I'm going to be barracking for the Devils. And when they come up against the Ds, the Demons versus the Devils, well, this is going to become a rivalry. So I don't know. I think I'll just say it easily. Whoever wins on the day, that's who I'm barracking for.
0: Well, understandably so. And your phone will be ringing hot when Melbourne play Tasmania for the first time, Robbo.
16: Everyone will want tickets, I reckon.
0: Absolutely. Hey, Russ, thanks so much for your time. It is such an exciting period in Australian rules football with the Devils' imminent arrival to the competition and with the senior coach now in place. It does feel very real. Thanks for your time this morning.
16: Thanks, guys, and thanks for your interest all the way over there. It's exciting times.
0: It certainly is. Russell Robertson, a big part of the coverage of the Devils in the VFL this year. He mentioned his roles with Seven and SEN, so nice to chat to someone who knows the landscape, a proud, passionate Tasmanian. He's moved up to Melbourne. He had a great career, 228 games, 428 goals, and he was a bums-on-seats kind of footballer.
17: Yeah, and used to get dizzy at times when he was so high. He used to leap.
0: Yep, he could. A vertical leap that was very much enviable of other players. He's 6'2", so he's good size, but he was up there in the stratosphere a couple of times trying to take mark of the year.
17: Website too, he said he, in the corporate world, a corporate speaker.
0: Yep.
17: He does podcasts. He does live music. So yes, he's got a band and a thing that he works with as well. So I don't know what he fits in time, but he seems to say that he's a very, very busy man.
0: I don't know if he still does it, but for a long time he was the match day announcer at the game. So sort of introduce the players and when they run on the ground and that kind of stuff. So yeah, Robbo's done a lot for the Melbourne Footy Club since he finished up as a player. But yeah, it was one of my favourites. And growing up in a Melbourne supporting family, Wayne, Robbo was a fan favourite in my household as a kid. Nice to have him on the show. Sports Breakfast, we're off to the news. Grant Thomas is going to join us after that. We'll give you the who am I question for this morning as well, for your chance at a $50 Glastonbury's voucher. Now, we're going World Cup theme today with the end of the FIFA World Cup. So listen out for the clues and work out who it is for your chance to be in the draw.
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20: This is Air News Western Australia. I'm Lee Harrison. A Perth court's heard confronting details of how a British YouTuber and musician allegedly assaulted a fan. Chelsea Bowden reports.
21: Young Philly, whose real name is Andre Felipe Valencia Barrientos, is on trial accused of sexually and physically assaulting a 20-year-old woman. The court heard he invited her back to his hotel room after his concert in Hillary's in September 2024. The alleged victim claimed the pair engaged in consensual sex, which then turned violent. Prosecutors told the court she began to cry and asked him to stop, but Mr. Valencia Barrientos continued to assault her. He's pleaded not guilty to 10 charges, including sexual penetration without consent and assault occasioning bodily harm. The trial continues. Chelsea Bowden, Perth.
20: Premier Roger Cook says he's making no apologies for fining a record number of speeding drivers on Perth's freeways.
22: Well, it's the system working. It's our new artificial intelligence-based camera system. I mean, you must be a mug to speed on a freeway, on a smart freeway where there's so much road safety infrastructure around it. So we make no apologies for fining those people who are speeding and undertaking unsafe behaviour.
20: More than 110,000 drivers have been pinged for speeding by fixed and mobile cameras across Perth in the past year. It's three times as many people who were pinged the previous year. Almost 97,000 drivers were caught on Kwinana Freeway, while over 13,000 were on the Mitchell Freeway in the 2025-2026 year. The state government's rejected speculation that a school in Secret Harbour was chosen to join the full-time kindy trial as an election sweetener. The expansion of the program to five more schools across the state from next year, including Comet Bay Primary, comes as Labor campaigns to hold onto its seat in the by-election. Education Minister Sabine Winton says the selected schools need to fulfil essential criteria and were decided on within the last 3 months.
1: They need to be schools where there's existing infrastructure capacity, and there are no more stronger schools around in this state than Comet Bay Primary School in terms of play-based learning. Wherever you go around the state, people talk about Comet Bay and their work in play-based learning.
20: Dockers defender Luke Ryan is expecting West Coast to treat Friday's derby like a grand final with the aim of taking down a top-ranked club. He says Fremantle is fully prepared to go on the attack.
3: We're up for the fight. We can't wait. We're going to hunt them and see if they can handle our pressure. I think we're going after them, so we'll see how we go after Friday night.
20: And there's been a top 10 shake-up in FIFA's world rankings following the World Cup. Spain's knocked Argentina off top spot. Brazil and Morocco have climbed to fifth and sixth respectively, with Portugal dropping two places below them. Mexico has climbed four spots to 10th, with Germany dropping out. This is Air News Western Australia.
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23: Heads up, a police incident. Albany Highway is closed northbound at Manning Road in the Cannington area. You need to take Plan B around that one and get around that ASAP because it's getting very heavy as we speak. And a crash on Mitchell Freeway southbound after Warwick Road in the right lane. Please allow for a safe merge. Motorists are out of the vehicles and it's heavy on the approach with Morning Peak. 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
31: Having a look at your weather, going to be a nice day for the next few days. No rain until we reach Sunday. We're heading for a top today of 18. Tomorrow we're going to see a top of 18 as well. Then we'll see Thursday 19. Currently in Perth, we're sitting on 7 degrees.
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0: Wayne has been racking his brain right through that latest in new sport traffic and weather. Good morning if you're tuning in for the first time. 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On our way to Grant Thomas, this is the Who Am I for today. It's World Cup themed. We've just had the FIFA World Cup for 2026. So with that in mind, who am I? Born in 1978, I was raised in Sydney, Australia, and played for the Socceroos from 1996 to 2013, featuring 96 times for the national team, as well as captaining. I played the majority of my domestic career in the UK, playing for Millwall, Blackburn and West Ham, as well as briefly for Everton. I represented Australia at both the 2006 and 2010 FIFA World Cups, captaining the team in South Africa 2010. I'm perhaps best remembered for my involvement in a controversial incident in the 2006 World Cup round of 16 match with Italy, where a penalty was awarded that led to Australia's exit from the tournament. Who am I? 0429 913 913. Your name, suburb, and what you feel is the correct answer to the text line 0429 913 913. At random, we will draw the winner at the end of the show for the $50 Glastonbury's voucher. Grant Thomas is with us, former AFL player and coach, always straight shooting, strong opinions, and good enough to join us here on Sport FM on this Tuesday morning. Good morning, Grant.
2: Good morning.
0: Now, the big story yesterday, Ken Hinckley, you've been quite strong in your social media channels that there's been a lot of fanfare around Ken Hinckley's coaching career, but he hasn't coached a team to a grand final and certainly hasn't coached a team to a premiership. How do you sit with the Ken Hinckley decision by Tasmania yesterday?
2: It's there's no secret that it probably wouldn't have been my first choice, but that doesn't matter. I mean, it just shows there's a whole host of different ways you can go about success. I have a particular view around Ken and his performances as a coach, and I probably have Port Adelaide elevated as from a Lisp perspective higher than others. A lot of people think he did a good job there. I think the jury's still out. I think he does great from a community connection point of view and all the rest of it. I think his country upbringing is an asset to him, that component of it. But he, for something as critical as Tasmania and the requirements to get that club off the ground, to me, there would have been other options, I would have thought.
0: Well, the decision's reached and now they're looking for a footy boss, someone to work alongside Ken Hinckley. From your experience, Grant, I know the landscape's changed a bit, but how important is a footy boss in the setup of a football club?
2: Well, critical. And obviously, Ben Gale, CEO, is, a major important part of all that. And, he's the right person for that job. And that's why I tend to bow to the appointment of Ken if Benny Gale is adamant that he's the right person, because I think he's a very astute judge. So they've got that part of it right. The football person that they have to appoint, I believe, will happen pretty quickly now. I don't know who the candidates are, but they've got to be a very, very good, strong leader. Obviously, they've got to be able to help to drive the right culture and standards and feedback for coaches and all of those things. So, all of the roles down there are critically important. And we say they are with every football club, but these appointments are sort of on steroids a bit. No, it's a new frontier, a new club. It's getting off the ground. It will be significantly easier than the Suns and the Giants because it's in football territory. My experience has been that Tasmanians are probably the most avid AFL supporters. They love their footy. They're incredibly passionate about it, and have been, very, very keen to have their own team to support down there. So all of those things augur well for the future and getting the plane off the ground, but it's still on the runway with a lot of work to do before it takes off. But all of the decisions that get made have an extra sense of purpose and importance around it, because it's a, you know, it's a new frontier.
1: When you've been named a head coach, what's the balancing like? I mean, because I would imagine there's a lot of marketing that's got to be done. You know, you've got to be a personality, you've got to deal with sponsors and all that sort of stuff. So how much did that come in when you're selecting someone into that role?
2: Well, it would come in a hell of a lot, I would have thought. And that's why, you know, I thought that, you know, Ken would have been outstanding to go there as an assistant coach to help, because I think strategically and tactically he knows a lot about the game, and he can, from a game plan point of view and a tactics and strategy point of view, he would have been very helpful. But I think this is where I differ, because you've got this runway where we haven't even got to the runway, we're still at the gate. You know, we haven't even moved the plane yet. We've got a year of preparation before we sort of get moving. I think 2028 is the runway time. So that to me requires someone that has got great leadership skills, great management skills, great cultural sort of implementation skills, connections skills, someone that's able to really build a team and drive a team, not for a weekly performance, but more for foundation building, which is critically important. If they get that foundation right and solid and buy-in and all of that, they're going to have a much better chance to get the plane in the air. Because if they don't get that right, well, they're going to crash pretty quickly.
5: Voice of Grant Thomas with us, former AFL player and coach. Ken Hinckley announced yesterday as the inaugural coach of the Devils. Been a bit of to-ing and fro-ing in media, hasn't there? Particularly Dave Matthews, the former CEO of the Giants, he's on the way out of that role, saying that no one would want to go to Hobart. It's not an appealing place to go for prospective elite players. A Nick Dacos, a Tom Green's been linked to that that move as well. Do you subscribe to that, Grant? Do you think it's an appealing option for star players to move to the Devils?
2: Well, an extra naught on the end of things always helps. And at the end of the day, it becomes, you know, quid pro quo a fair bit. And do you get the opportunity to help launch a club? There's a lot of attraction in that. To be an inaugural player of a club, there's a lot of attraction in that. Hobart has all of the, is a real football state, so it has all the benefits of that. Sure, some players have enjoyed going to Sydney and Gold Coast, where they have a degree of anonymity. You know, I think Hobart's a really attractive place. You know, it's a great environment, great sporting facilities, great golf courses, great restaurants, great produce, and great people. So I think it's an attractive place, and the people that don't want it, the players that are sort of ambivalent and or aren't that keen to go there, they're not really the ones you want anyway. You want someone who can see the dream and be a part of it and roll the sleeves up and do that extra bit every day to ensure that the club is heading in the right direction, you know. At the end of the day, you've got to be doing everything that's getting you closer to success rather than sort of pushing it further away.
1: Grant, two other coaching roles up for grabs. I mean, I'd be interested in your thought of what each sort of club needs. And we've got Essendon that's, you know, pushing down the line, a very emotional one of getting Hurd back. I mean, is that the right way to go? And then, of course, the Carlton position as well. How do you see both those roles and what's needed there?
2: Yeah, I don't see Hurd as an emotional decision at all. I don't buy into that. I just think it should be the best person available to take the club where it needs to go. And when you look at what Essendon's been through and where they are at the moment, I think he's an ideal candidate for that. I think he's absolutely got the right credentials to do that. In fact, you know, to be perfectly honest, if it was out of Hurd and Hinkley for Tasmania, I would have taken Hurd in that job down there, because I think he understands. He's got a really strong business background. He understands management. He understands leadership. So they're, to me, are two really critical things. And a lot of times, I don't believe people assessing the roles put enough emphasis on those components, and they put too much emphasis on strategy and tactics, which, you know, there's no secrets in footy, there's no mysteries in footy. There's implementation and different degrees that coaches are able to get it successfully implemented. But I think everyone knows all the tricks, everyone knows all the strategies, the setups, the tactics. That's not a difficult component of footy. The difficult component is the management, the leadership, the connection, you know, the measurement, the standard setting, all those sort of things. They're all the important things. So, you know, I'd have no hesitation in James Hurd coaching Essendon whatsoever. I'd tick that one off. And the Carlton one, look, you know, Johnny Longmire is, to me, would be an ideal candidate for Carlton, in my view, if Fraser doesn't want it. if Fraser is seen to tick all of the boxes, I don't know much about him other than he's done a tremendous job since he's been there. But you don't want to get seduced by a flash in the pan like that. You want to make sure you've done your due diligence around it. And, you know, if Longmire was available, well, you know, he'd give the job to Horse, I would have thought.
5: Grant, you're an interesting person to ask this question to. Josh Fraser has been steadfast in saying he doesn't want the job, he's not going to apply for it, yet he's still been linked to the position. You were caretaker in 01 at St Kilda. Eventually you won the full-time position from 2002 to 2006. Were you, when you took over that position, did you have ambitions to be the senior coach of St Kilda, or was it very much a suck and see it for the rest of that 01 season?
2: I never had ambitions to coach St Kilda. I had ambitions for St Kilda to be a successful organisation. I was never the caretaker coach. That was a facade that the leadership at the time put us through, because they didn't have the courage to say what they committed to me. And they told me that I'm the coach and they're just going to go through this process to save face and all the rest of it. It was just a facade. It was ridiculous, quite pathetic when you think back on it. But anyway, that aside, so it wasn't a matter of me being the interim coach and wondering do I want to do it or not, because when they said they're sacking Malcolm and I said, well, who's going to coach this club, they said, you are, and that was it. and that was it for the whole time. So there was no, internally, there was no process, there was no interim part of it. You know, it was an appointment and then just Tomo, let's just go through this process for the media and for the external. So that was it. Absolutely. So, you know, I didn't really... I wasn't thinking about do I want to or don't I want to, because that was the strategy and that was what was put in place. Well, it was just away we go. And, that was that.
5: Are you surprised, though, with Fraser's stance? I mean, they've had success. I know they've lost their last couple. But a lot of people think he's made a pretty strong case to be the permanent coach of Carlton. Are you surprised that he maintains his stance that he doesn't want the role full-time?
2: There's only one or two things. One, he's being very coy about it and seducing him by not being overexcited about getting it. And therefore, sometimes that when you play hard to get, sometimes that works in your favour. So it's either he's either playing that card, or he absolutely legitimately, seriously, 100%, doesn't think he's ready and doesn't want to do the job. And if it's the second, well, you've got to honour that and not pursue it. If you think he's being coy and if you're able to establish the bona fides of what he's saying, he ticks off all of the other boxes required, well, you'd have to throw him in the ring to assess. But... I've just sensed he's sort of weakened on that stance a fair bit since the initial time he said it. I don't think he's been held to account for that statement too often since, and it's more about, oh, well, let's just get through the games and I'll have a look at the end of the season sort of thing. So I think there's still a bit to play out there, but he's done exceptionally good job. You can tell by the way that the Carlton are playing that they enjoy getting to work. They're doing it with a smile on their face. They're having fun. They like him. They're playing. And they're enjoying the changes that have been made since Voss left, and that's plain for us all to see. It jumps through the television screen when you watch Carlton play. So, he's made a significant impact, no doubt.
5: Grant, earlier when we were talking about Tasmania trying to lure recruits down there, the heads can be turned for an extra zero or two, and I think that's relevant in a lot of fields in life. But what do you think about long-term contracts to AFL players? Because there's a few now that have... a few clubs that have signed players to long-term deals and it's backfired. Bobby Hill could be one at Collingwood, if rumours are true. What do you make of long-term contracts for players in the AFL landscape?
2: I think we get confused what they're really about. They're all about financial management within the club. Everyone thinks it's about, oh, we want to lock this guy away for 10 years. No, what it's more about is managing your TPP and, you know, doing a lot of upfront payments or alternatively doing a lot of back-end payments. That allows you to manage your salary cap a lot better. I'm not in favour of long-term. You know, I think 5 years is long-term. You know, I often wonder what it would be like if players were just on employment contracts, you were just at that club until you either wanted to leave or the club wanted you to leave, because ostensibly that's what happens now. I had all of my coaches on employment contracts when I was coaching, and I thought that's how it should have been. It's interesting to note Longmire was on an employment contract. I sort of subscribed to that, and I wonder what would happen if all players were on employment contracts. Players and coaches handle them like their employment contracts. They come and go when they want. They don't honour the contract, generally speaking. And secondly, if the club's not good enough to keep you, well, you're entitled to leave. And if the club doesn't want to continue with the player for whatever reason, well, they can move them on and the player can go where they want. So... I'm not in favour of long-term contracts. 5 years is long-term as far as I'm concerned, but I would also like to investigate the options of players having employment contracts.
6: All right, just a quick one to finish for me. The technology of the game, Greg Swan introduced a AI tracking thing that they're going to put all these cameras in and spend a lot of money. What did you think of that sort of proposal, of what they're thinking?
2: Look, I think it's where the game needs to head to. We're not going to get there immediately. We're going to need to sort of, you know, we're pioneering a lot of new things with technology, and I think that's important to stay across it and in front of it. So I applaud them for going down that path. They're not going to get it right first time, and there's going to be improvements, and out of it there's going to be some issues and everything else. But you're best off having those circumstances, trying something to improve, than just staying in the quicksand, if you like, because you're not moving forward at all. And I think advancements in those areas are just a natural part of sport, business, life. So you just do it. You adapt, otherwise you wither.
5: Absolutely. Yeah, it needs to improve. The current technology isn't up to scratch, and there's been too many controversies attached to the ARC as it currently operates. So need a circuit breaker, and clearly this technology is going to help improve things. Grant, thanks for your time. Always a pleasure to have you on Sport FM here in Perth, and thanks for your analysis and insights today.
2: Thanks, guys. Have a good day.
5: You too. Grant Thomas with us here on Sports Breakfast, former AFL player and coach. It's the Grant Thomas Cup this week, St Kilda, North Melbourne. Two of his old clubs playing one another. Had a lot of involvement, though, with the Saints. And talking of player contracts, it reminded me, he sacked Matthew Capuano during a season with St Kilda, former North Melbourne ruckman. I think he played in one of their premierships, yep, 1999 and 96, so dual premiership ruckman, and he sacked him 6 weeks into the season. Just said, you're not getting picked, and we don't want you here anymore. So I think we've got a fair idea of his stance on player contracts. If he had it his way, he'd delist players, I think, halfway through the season. A bit like fans who don't like a certain player and want them off the books. Well, Grant lived that at the Saints with Matthew Capuano in 2003. Hey, the Who Am I? If you've just joined us, a number of people attempting to answer this one on the text. A lot of people correct so far. We'll give you the answer later in the show. Who am I? Born in 1978, I was raised in Sydney, Australia, and played for the Socceroos from 1996 to 2013, featuring 96 times and captaining the national team. I played the majority of my domestic career in the UK, playing for Millwall, Blackburn and West Ham, as well as briefly for Everton. I represented Australia at both the 2006 and 2010 FIFA World Cups, captaining the team in South Africa in 2010. I'm perhaps best remembered for my involvement in a controversial incident in the 2006 World Cup round of 16 match with Italy, where a penalty was awarded that led to Australia's

0: Friday night. 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
6: On this morning, police incident in Cannington. Albany Highway's closed northbound at Manning Road. A crash on Kwinana Freeway northbound before Roe Highway, and another crash on Mitchell Freeway southbound before Reed Highway. And both those crashes are causing a lot of delays on the freeways heading into the CBD. It's Bernie D. That's the latest traffic on 91.3 Sport FM.
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0: Sports Breakfast, welcome back to the show. Good morning if you're tuning in for the first time. Plenty of people firing through their Who Am I answers today. With a $50 Glastonbury voucher up for grabs here on Sports Breakfast. Morning, boys. Kevin Keegan, absolute legend, and always remember him for sticking by David Beckham after his red card in World Cup. Hell of a player and manager, says Deeds. Deeds, thoughts with you and other English football fans. Been a tough week, hasn't it? Exit from the World Cup in the semi-final stage to Argentina. It looked like it was coming home for a while. It's still not coming home, 60 years on from when it did. But that news of Kevin Keegan would have saddened a lot of people this morning. 0429 913 913. As mentioned, plenty of people answering the Who Am I question correctly here on Sports Breakfast this morning. Still to come, Connor Blakely's going to join us in this hour. Blakely's breakdown. For those who don't listen after 8 o'clock, you might jump out of the car and you're off to work. Well, you get to hear Connor Blakely, the former Fremantle Docker and Gold Coast Sun. Blakely's breakdown. We look at all things sport. It's not just footy. By all means, we chat plenty of football with Connor, but he loves all things sport. He loves his tennis. We might chat a little bit about the Devils as well after that news yesterday, but we'll chat to him shortly. Kath McCann, after 8, she's the General Manager of Marketing, Public Affairs and Social Impact at the Devils. So she's been at the coalface of this appointment of Ken Hinckley as their first senior coach. Kath will join us. Chad Mulvogue from the West Perth Football Club and Ollie County to finish with some tips. Ken Hinckley, you're a fan of the appointment, Wayne. Do you think that's the right call to go with the very experienced footy person, Ken Hinckley, as the Devils coach?
10: Oh, yeah, I think so. But the next one, you know, the GM of footy, I think is very, very important as well. Because a lot of his job will be, Hinckley's job will be the marketing aspect of it, getting around, you know, winning the Tasmanian people over. And obviously he'll have a big say in what happens with, you know, the team that is given to you as well. But you've got to have a good footy boss. You know, you've got Brendan Gale there who's brilliant. You know, he did an unbelievable job at Richmond. So he's got the base. So Gale will know the type of football manager that will work. So I think they're building a really strong team in that regard. So, yeah, it'll be interesting to see who that appointment is.
0: Do you think that this is about scratching an itch for Ken Hinckley? I mean, he didn't win a premiership at Port Adelaide, 4 preliminary finals. He says he's still got plenty of energy. He's 60 in September. Do you think this is about him scratching an itch?
10: Well, if you're scratching an itch,

0: you might take on more of a Carlton side or someone that's you know, well down the track, you know, and got the play. Here, I mean, it's, you know, they're not going to do a Jack Jumpers.
1: No, I wouldn't think so.
0: It's totally different. It's going to take a long time to set this up. So I think it's just that he wants to coach and deal with young men and, you know, work with, you know, developing players. I think he's that type of coach. You know, he's very, very conscious of them as footballers, but also them as people. And I think that's what's needed there, because that's, you know, you've got young blokes that'll be leaving states and, you know, starting up anew. You know, we saw it at the Gold Coast. It was very important and sometimes very, very difficult for those things to happen. So I would be surprised if he thinks he's going to win a premiership in 5 years. He's got 5 years. He hopes to be maybe get them to finals or something like that. So to say it's scratching that premiership itch, I don't think it is. I think there's an itch there that is more about, you know, I just love working with young guys and developing them, and, you know, and this is, how good would this be to be able to set a club up for that? And I think he made the comment that, you know, when they look about the Tasmanian Devils, he was the inaugural coach. That'll be there forever. You know, people will know that. And I think that's enough to sort of, you know, fill his fantasies. But, you know, I just think it's more along the lines that he loves what he's doing, and it's hard just to cut it off. Mm.
1: It's who's to say he won't be there at the end of his contract and get an extension?
0: Yep.
1: I mean, Chris Fagan's 65. He's still coaching Brisbane. He's still coaching as well as ever. Look at Wayne Bennett in the NRL. He's in his 70s. He's still coaching fantastically at a high level. So who's to say that he won't continue beyond his contract that he's been offered and signed, and could actually still be that inaugural premiership coach as well as their first ever coach?
0: You know, the training facilities, you know, okay, they're building a centre down at Kingston. When will that be finished? You know, you've got Launceston, you've got the whole state. You know, there's going to be difficult times.
1: Moving parts.
0: And that's where you need an experienced coach, because if you throw a young bloke in there, the job's hard enough without all the other stuff to come with a new franchise and all that. So I think they've made the right decision with an experienced bloke like him.
1: Well, the first question that Ken Hinckley had to ask himself was whether he wanted to get back into coaching after a long tenure at Port Adelaide, 297 games over 13 seasons. No grand finals, but 4 preliminary finals for Ken Hinckley. This was his comment last night on AFL 360 about the passion still burning to get back into coaching.
2: When you memorably coached that last game with Port Adelaide last season and you got to the end of it and the dust settled, in your heart, were you still hoping that there would be more days coaching for you?
3: Absolutely, I did. I did want coaching to continue at some point, but I needed time to create some separation between a great footy club who'd looked after me so well in Port Adelaide, and it just didn't feel quite right to be immediately wanting to jump straight back in. And, you know, it doesn't take you long, though, to get the desire to be back and being a part of it. And the showdown, to be fair, was one of those moments this year where Port got over the top of the Crows. And I go, that's why you do it. That's why you love it, the passion that comes out and the energy that comes out. And I get a great opportunity now in this state to be a part of that and embrace all the opportunities that are going to come our way. Because there's going to be some great moments in the start-up of Tassie and, you know, and the Devils. There's going to be all these young players that are going to be playing their first games of AFL football. There's going to be new people coming down to Hobart to live and grow their families. There's so many things. And then there's going to be a stadium at some point in time in the future that we're going to get to be the first time. And you know what? There's going to be a first time for the footy club to get a win. There'll be a first opportunity to play finals, a first opportunity hopefully to win a premiership, and they're the things that push you and drive you to be still involved as a coach.
1: That was Ken Hinckley last night on AFL 360 about the passion and desire to return to coaching and taking the Tasmanian Devils job that was officially his yesterday, appointed as the inaugural coach of the Tassie Devils. Jacob David, I Luca here. Don't forget the best part of the Hinckley appointment, Buckley sooking it up on the couch last night. No love lost between Carlton and Collingwood. David's of Carlton persuasion. What about Bucks coaching Carlton, Dave? How would that sit? A Collingwood champion coaching the Blues.
0: Oh, that would be funny.
1: Oh, that would be. It's like when Mick Malthouse went across. Remember, Mick went and coached Carlton?
0: Yeah, yeah.
1: He's the only one, actually. He's coached Carlton and Collingwood in the history of the two clubs. So, yeah, imagine if Bucks put his hand up. I think it's too late now. I think they're well down the path of determining who their next senior coach is. And according to reports, Jamie Graham is in the final four to win that Carlton job. And I think it's a matter of time till he's a senior coach.
0: Well, now that Buckley's, you know, free, and that, would they suddenly, you know, get him involved just to, you know, do their due diligence and chat to him?
1: Possibly.
0: Or is it gone too far?
1: Yeah, I think they're well down the track. According to Sam McClure, the four names that Carlton are pursuing, Corey Enright, your man, Jamie Graham, James Kelly and Josh Fraser still in the mix, despite publicly not putting his hand up for the role. So perhaps behind the scenes he has. But in the public domain, that's not really a possibility. But they're the four names, according to Sam McClure on Footy Classified last night. Enright, Graham, Kelly and Fraser. Personally, I think James Kelly, if not Jamie Graham, I think they're the two. I think Corey Enright probably stays at St Kilda. He might consider the Essendon job if James Hird doesn't get it. But, yeah, I think the long-term plan is for Corey Enright to take over the St Kilda position at some stage from Ross Lyon. Ross the boss, who continues to get away with murder. I mean, they've got a very talented squad. They recruited heavily. They kept Nozia Wanganeen-Millera. And they still haven't achieved anything this year. Still a chance to play in the wildcard week, but I'm not sure if that's a great achievement with the list that they've put together. Sports Breakfast, we're going to chat to Connor Blakely. He knows Ross the Boss quite well from his time at the Dockers. Blakely's Breakdown is up after the break.
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1: Sports Breakfast, welcome back to the show. Dave very quickly fires back on the text, the prospect of Nathan Buckley coaching Carlton. He says never. Josh Fraser is a Pie, correct? So there is a Collingwood-Carlton link, but he hasn't coached the Pies as much as he played for them. So Mick Malthouse remains the only coach to coach both Carlton and Collingwood in VFL AFL history. Media reports that Bucks will not pursue the other two jobs. So I wonder what that means. We mentioned earlier, could he take over at Geelong at some stage from Chris Scott? Well, we don't know the answer. Chris Scott's still coaching very well. The Cats are having, by their high standards, a bit of a down season, but still very much in the mix. Let's chat to our resident Tuesday sporting expert as well as footy expert, Connor Blakely.
11: Here's Blakely. Let's go from a long way. Hasn't kicked a goal in senior football. He's got his first now.
12: On Sports Breakfast, it's time for Blakely's Breakdown.
1: Indeed it is. Great to have Connor Blakely on the show here on Sports Breakfast this morning. Good morning to you, Connor.
13: Morning, boys. Feels like I've graduated to the prime time slot, like a Friday night footy sort of slot, so I'm a bit nervous for this one.
1: Well, I'll tell you what, that's fair enough. You've been promoted into prime time, and a lot like Fremantle, you've deserved that opportunity on performance. So nice to have you aboard in the run to 8 o'clock. Hey, FIFA World Cup, how much of the tournament did you watch, Connor, to start off?
13: Yeah, I actually watched a fair bit. Like, it wasn't ideal time zone for a lot of the matches, especially like the nighttime matches over there. But I guess one of those things that only comes around every 4 years, and I'm a bit of a football or a soccer fan. So yeah, I don't watch a fair bit. I watched the whole England game, and unfortunately they went down, and then sort of watched the second half of the final. And yeah, it was a pretty deserved win for Spain in the end with their dominance. And I heard yesterday that they only conceded the one goal throughout the whole tournament. So that's pretty amazing considering how explosive some of the offensive sides of a lot of the teams are.
0: I know that you're a very, very good supporter of the Scorchers. I'm just wondering, you would have heard about the they're playing in India, the first game, which is not great, but the idea that they're going to sell the franchise. But more than anything, they're now saying that the name is up for grabs. You as a supporter, how do you feel about that?
13: Yeah, it's an interesting one. Like, as you said, Danny, like, I do enjoy sort of watching cricket, and especially WA cricket, and following how that goes. And yeah, I think like the privatisation aspect of things, like people are becoming more and more like accepting, or I guess open to that concept. But I think lesser is the aspect of, you know, the companies or the owners like changing the name. And I think given Perth, especially Perth Scorchers, like their dominance and how well they've gone for such a long period of time now, I think that, I guess, taking the name away and changing that would be a bit of like such a big brand difference for the franchise and just the whole setup in general. And like, I can understand maybe the lesser clubs, like sort of, or the ones that haven't gone as well, or whatever way you want to put it, like them changing their name wouldn't be as big of an impact. But I think a lot of West Australians sort of very much do, coincide, or they really do go alongside like sort of that name of the Perth Scorchers. So yeah, like it's inevitable, but hopefully the name does stay the same, although, you know, ownership might change. So hopefully, you know, whoever does end up buying it can see the value that it does have to West Australians.
0: All right, Connor, I know you're, as you say, you love your cricket and that. I'll just ask you a question that from left field about the loss of Garfield Sobers during the week. What did you know about him? Have you looked, you know, you're a young fella, the name would be there, but have you seen any of the clips of Garfield Sobers and get an idea how good he was?
13: Oh, definitely remember like hearing the name early on, especially when you sort of learned about a bit more of the game as a young kid growing up and learning about, like, you know, Don Bradman and then Sachin Tendulkar was still playing when I was sort of growing up and coming through sort of the younger age divisions and all that. And then, yeah, definitely remember hearing about him. And I've seen some footage, not like a massive amount, but, you know, heard some of the things that were said about him in the sense that, you know, Sir Don Bradman regarding him as being the greatest cricketer to have ever sort of played the game. And then just his record of, I think he averaged like over 50 with the bat and still took like 250 wickets or something, and was really like people were talking about like he was almost the first really true triple threat. Like, he could bowl, bat and field, but he bowled medium paces and spin as well. So he kind of, yeah, like you could imagine, and say if he was playing in this day and age, then you'd probably be such a dominant player in all three formats.
0: Well, if you want to do yourself a favour, there's one innings that he played at the MCG in 1972. It was an unofficial test match between Australia and the World 11. Bradman has said it's the best innings he's ever seen. Greg Chappell has said that it's the best ever innings that he's seen. 254, and he took 326 deliveries to get it, which in those days, you know, that's baseball to an extreme. So, well worth, if anybody, and I'll talk to the listeners in that as well, that is just the one of the highlights. And it was interesting that he held the record for most in a test match at 365, and he did that very early in his career. I think that was his debut 100, and it was took a long time for Brian Lara to be able to break that. So, yeah, it'd be worth having a look.
13: Yeah, I think that record stayed for, like, a really long time, like over 30 years yep. or so, and I think that innings that you spoke about, the 250, I think I heard yesterday that Sir Don Bradman said it was, like, the greatest innings that he's ever seen as well. So, yeah, amazing career and amazing life. So, yeah, it's a loss, but, yeah, he certainly seemed to have gotten the most out of himself.
1: Oh, unbelievable, yeah. And one of those naturally gifted sports people that will live long in the memory. Connor Blakely's with us for Blakely's Breakdown here on Sport FM and Sports Breakfast this morning. Nathan Broad, another good Swannies boy, a lot like yourself, recruited from Swans, bit of a mature ager, dominant part of Richmond's premiership team, those three flags they won. He's finishing up at the Tigers at the end of the year and a link back home to West Australia. Retirement looms or the possibility of linking up with West Coast to finish his career as an Eagle. Few people saying, no, not worth it. He'll be 34, give young opportunity to somebody else. Where do you sit on Nathan Broad being recruited to the Eagles?
13: Yeah, I mean, like, you could almost flip a coin in this scenario. You can see, I think there's a benefit to both. Like, the more conservative would be, you know, to probably go and, like, keep investing into the youth, like what they're doing, and the guys that are sort of establishing themselves, and knowing that you're going to get, you know, at least somewhere from 7 to, you know, 12, 13, 14 years out of the really good ones that play for a long time versus the more aggressive sort of let's get results and let's get results now, because I know that, you know, Brody's such a good fella and someone who, you know, is relatable and gets along with a lot of people that he plays with, and obviously he's got so much experience and he could really play like a lockdown role on talls and smalls. So I can see both sides to the coin. I think what also comes down to it is whether or not he's got the desire to continue on, and or whether or not he's happy with, you know, finishing his career or retiring and then going off into the sunset and doing other things. So it's kind of one of those things that, yeah, there might be a talk about, you know, if he's going to beat Richmond or the Eagles, but at the same time, the most important thing is what the person wants to do in the end.
1: It's a no-brainer for me, Wayne, and I reckon he's someone you'd have loved watching because he's a role player and he's been so consistent, even in these last years when Richmond have struggled. I fear for what might have happened to Richmond's back line if he wasn't there, so it seems a no-brainer to pick him up.
0: Well, the thing is, okay, that's on field. I just think that there'd be so much that he'd offer to young backman and off-field. He's played in three premierships and, you know, played in a side that really struggled for a long time and then just burst onto the scenes and just nailed everybody. So I think if he could maybe have a role, off-field role as well, I think if you utilise that, I'm with you. I think it would be a no-brainer because he's still good enough to play and sometimes you set the example, which got to help.
1: I'll tell you what, Connor, I reckon Andrew Pruin will be on the phone if the Eagles don't get him, because I reckon he'd fit into the Swans back line down there at Bassendean.
13: He'd be pretty sought after. Like, yeah, if I was someone who was working at the Eagles in their recruiting and lease management, I would, yeah, no doubt, be asking the question and pushing pretty hard for someone like him. Like, yeah, you guys are pretty spot on with what he would offer on and off field, and just that experience that, as you said, Wayne, like him being there when at that time when Richmond were sort of teetering and, you know, just outside of making finals, and then had that really strong period, and then he's out of that. He's been through all the stages of what a list could be, going from the absolute bottom to the absolute top and the pinnacle of footy, which is playing in premiership. He's played in, you know, multiple and also multiple grand finals as well. So yeah, you can't really get that experience from many other players that are still fit and available and out of contract, really.
0: All right, and he's got the premiership medal. I don't know what he's done with it this time. But hey, Peel, 2016 reunion this weekend. Are we there?
13: So I thought originally it was going to be the same thing where, yeah, you would have it on the corresponding fixture against Subiaco, but there was just a few guys weren't able to make it,
0: so they
13: sort of gave us a couple of dates, and so it's going to be in mid-August. I think it's like the 14th when Peel play the Eagles down at down in Russian Park. So that'll be then. So yeah, it'll be very much looking forward to that. It's crazy to think, like, you know, everyone says it, but yeah, the time does really fly, and I remember the day pretty vividly, and the memories and all that. So 10 years time, going down there and celebrating, it was pretty historic sort of time, obviously, for the club, with the first time that they played in the grand final and were able to win, and then got the second one the next year as well. So it's a proud couple of years for Peel Thunder Footy Club, and proud to be a part of that.
1: Does that really hit home? I mean, you should remember, you were best on ground. So you're best on ground in a maiden premiership for a football club. I don't know, everyone will talk about, you know, you had this many Dockers, but to be a part of history and to go back to Mandurah and celebrate that with the long-suffering supporters, can you fully appreciate that at the time, or will this reunion in a couple of weeks give you that understanding of what it means?
13: I think there's definitely a part of yourself that does take in of what it does mean for a bit. I think the unique nature is that, because obviously there was a lot of listed AFL listed players, that, you know, there's no shying away from the fact that anyone that's playing at Peel or for the Eagles Reds team that's on a list, like, you do want to be playing in the AFL side, so there's no need to sort of shy away from that. But I think as time goes on, and as I, you know, continued on in my career and then sort of started to come towards the end of it, and then now that being out of it, like, you do, well, I certainly do like to really reflect, and you do have that pride, and you do have that appreciation of sort of the club and your contribution to it, and the people that volunteer, and, you know, all the trainers and the people that just help out at those footy clubs, that, you know, without them the footy clubs don't exist. And so I think it is a really important thing to be able to do and go back and celebrate those things. And yeah, there's so many people that had so much to do with the footy club at the time, and it's going to be great to see some ex-teammates and just to, you know, sit back and enjoy and have a couple of frothies whilst watching the footy and just enjoying not having to go out there and get smashed each weekend. So, very much looking forward to it.
1: Now, time's beaten us for the turf management question about Optus, but that can hold, because I think that's going to be a talking point through the last little bit of this season. But just on the best on ground medal, so my memory of it, it was the first waffle game I worked on. I was boundary riding that grand final, and there was a tie with the votes for the Simpsons. So you and Kyle Horsley both polled the same amount of votes, and you won on a countback. Are you aware of that at the time, or are you just informed you're the Simpson medalist? Or was it after that it was all explained to you that you won it on countback?
13: It was a long time. Like, I don't actually recall being explained the countback aspect of it, but I do remember being told it was a tie, and then I won it over Horsley. But honestly, that, like, I do say it to, you know, whenever it does get brought up, that there was probably a half a dozen of us that could have won it. Like, Ed Langdon, he had, I think, 39 touches and a goal, and, you know, I had mine, and Horsley played really well in a losing team as well, and then Shane Yaron kicked 5, I think, and there was a couple of the backs that had a really good game as well. So, honestly, there was a whole number of people that could have got it, and, yeah, luckily enough, I was the name that called out, and it's, yeah, it's something that is really cool to sort of look at the names of guys that have won it before me and then have continued to win it after. And, I was a young, what was it, 2016, so I was only 20 and, very young and fresh and raw. So it was something that, definitely look back on with pride.
1: As you should. That'll be a great celebration when you come together in a couple of weeks. Connor, thanks for your time. We've run out of time, but always appreciate having you on the show, and nice to have you in prime time as well. Enjoy your Tuesday.
13: Thank you, boys. Thanks for having me.
1: Connor Blakely with us here on Sports Breakfast this morning. Reflections there on the 2016 Premiership for Peel. First in their history, they went on to win the next year as well in 2017, and 2024 they also saluted. So three premierships in a decade, and there's every chance they could make it four, because this year they sit top of the ladder, two games and percentage clear, with a very strong Fremantle contingent, some good locals as well. The sad part about the reunion, Wayne, is unfortunately a couple of players who played in the game have passed on. He mentioned Shane Yaron there, and Harley Balick another one. So always sad when these reunions, and generally it's later in life, isn't it, when, you know, a couple start to sadly leave us. But yeah, for a 10-year reunion to have two players absent due to no longer being with us is very sad to think about.
0: No, definitely.
1: But it will be a celebration for Peel fans. And, yeah, all those tough years. I mean, they were cannon fodder early, weren't they? They get beaten by 100 points a lot of weeks. And the alignment has strengthened Peel, no doubt about that. But they've grown local talent. There's so much of it now in the AFL system that's come through the